0: Peter Blexley, broadcaster and podcaster Lewis Oakley, and in Washington, political reporter for the Daily Mail Victoria Churchill and US political analyst Eric Ham. Thank you, gang, for joining us this evening, and thank you at home for tuning in. Get in touch, won't you? jbnews.com/your say. Let me know your thoughts this evening. So, it was another lovely day here in the UK. I can't lie, I blooming love this weather, but droughts officials have declared that more than two-thirds of England is now officially in a drought state after the nation recorded its driest July on record. 45 million people across England are now living under these conditions. We're looking at them here. There's no lawn whatsoever, but there are some lovely picnics. More than 27 million people are facing restrictions on water usage. Now, following an unusually hot and dry summer, the chair of the National Drought Group warned that conditions will worsen until the country sees significant and sustained rainfall. But chances of that don't look good. The heatwave conditions are set to return later this week. So is this a wake-up call for us to tackle climate change, or do we simply need to learn to adapt to the increasing heat? With me now is leader of the Climate Party, Ed Gemmell. Ed, what a pleasure. It's been a while since I've spoken to you. Thank you so much for joining me this evening on The Late Show Live. Now, Ed, I know that you, like me, probably quite enjoy a sunny day. In fact, let me ask you that as a leader of the Climate Party. When you do wake up in the at the moment and you have your morning cup of tea and coffee and you put back the curtains and it's another sunny day, what's your response to that, Ed? Because I love it. I can't lie. I love it.
1: What is my response to days as they go up to the temperatures we're getting later this week, as opposed to, you know, 20 to 25 degrees? We're going to go up to 37 or whatever on Thursday. What's my response? I wake up, I hang reflective sheets and pillowcases on the outside of my windows to make sure the heat doesn't reach the windows and get into the house. Try and keep my house cool. I drink a pint of water, and then I put on a lot of sun cream. So that's what I do at the start of the day. And then I stay in the shade for almost all of the day after that, trying to make sure that I'm able to do some work, because if I'm out in the heat, I can't.
0: Oh, Ed, that sounds a little bit sad. I can't lie. I know you're a hardworking man, and I agree with a lot of what you say about the fact that what we have to do is invest in future technologies, and that as a country we're getting left behind. You're this unusual thing of you're a climate capitalist, if you forgive me if I've got that wrong, but I think that's how you described yourself, and I love that. But shouldn't we somehow, Ed, be going, right, this is the situation we are in. We just have to change our houses in some way. We have to change the way that we travel, perhaps, but I'm not talking about everyone going around on bicycles. Don't we just have to do more, Ed, to make sure that if these conditions last, we're happy with them?
1: I mean, we definitely have to do more in every single way, but that's immediate adaptation for people within their own lives and that sort of thing to avoid the problems of these heat waves. And I mean, just in my local town here in High Wycombe, we're trying to bring in community cool zones, making sure initially that everybody is within a kilometre, if possible, of an air-conditioned, cooled area they can go to get out of the sun. But it's a lot more than that. I mean, we had Chris Hon, so I think as he reported, is the 22nd richest man in the world. He was out today and he said, decarbonize or die. Okay, he was putting it right there on the line and saying, we have got to get this job done and we can't wait any longer. I mean, I was in an interview probably at the weekend, actually, where the person interviewing me said that we're going to expect more of these hot and dry weather in the future. This is what the new normal is going to be like. No, we aren't. We're going to expect it hotter and drier. This is the coolest summer you'll ever experience in Britain now. On an average, it's going up. And next year, it's going to be super brutal as a super El Nino kicks in. And that's going to heat it even more. We are in real trouble. But as you referred to before, there's big opportunity. I mean, and Chris Hon referred to this as well as reported in the article. Look, we have a massive opportunity to get on and commercialize this because everybody is going to need to do everything, A, to adapt to these temperatures, but B, to beat them. And we've got to start having green steel, green cement, cross-laminated timber buildings. We've got to put in tidal power. We've got to do everything we can. And that's good for the economy. So it increases jobs, it brings money into the economy, and Britain, we could be a leader if we get on with it.
0: I certainly find it astonishing that if we all accept for whatever reason the planet is warming, we can kind of probably agree on that. I find it astonishing that all of our new houses are not mandated to be brilliantly insulated. You know, I don't mind confessing, Ed, I'm quite a supporter of a fandelier. I did a renovation recently and all of my lights in my house have got a fan on them in the bedroom. So you have like the fandelier. They're not necessarily the most stylish things in the world. I quite like mine. And that means that I don't need air conditioning, but I can run a little fan on the ceiling like you get on holiday in Spain or whatever. It makes a massive difference to the temperature of the house. These should be routinely fitted, right?
1: Absolutely. I mean, we're building boil boxes still. Boxes that people are literally going to be boiled to death in the summer. They are effectively clay ovens. And we should have stopped building them 10 years ago. Exeter City Council now, it is now building all of its buildings ready for the weather of 2080. And that's not just the heat waves that we're seeing as well. We are going to see eventually, with potential Gulf Stream and Amok collapse, wildly colder winters. I mean, in the National Emergency Briefing in Westminster, only 6 months ago, Professor Tim Lenton got up and he said, what's going to happen is we are going to, as the Gulf Stream and Amok collapses, we're going to go to minus 20 in London and 3 months under zero, minus 30 in Scotland, 5.5 months under zero, and the summers will keep getting hotter and hotter, like we've seen, and a lot more. And he just went, Britain will be uninhabitable.
0: When? By when?
1: Of course. That's the million-dollar question, of course, isn't it? And everybody wants to know when. When is, you know, in the next 10, 100, 200 years, but it doesn't happen on one point. It will simply get hotter and hotter and hotter and hotter and hotter in the summer, bit by bit by bit by bit. It won't be a pleasant Mediterranean lifestyle in this country for very long. It'll soon be the arid plains of you know, Egypt.
0: And you think that's all because of carbon, Ed?
1: To say it's all because of carbon is too strong, but it's wildly to do with carbon. I mean, and for all the arguments that people give about carbon giving life and greening and everything else and that, it's about the actual increase. We have increased the carbon emission, the carbon in the atmosphere, by about 50%. And as we have increased that, we have tracked the temperature increases happening at exactly the same time. The science is really clear. In fact, the only thing we've done is we've been too modest in our expectations of temperature increases. And the scientific papers that have come out over the last 18 months from Professor Hansen and various others have said we underestimated it. It is now heating wildly more than it was 50 years ago.
0: All right. Brilliant to see you, Ed. Just briefly before you go, what's a community cooling hub in a nutshell?
1: So the whole idea is to try and get places which are A, shaded, and B, potentially have proper cooling, and if not, great ventilation, and making sure that they're open all the time and people can go in and get free tap water and sit in a cool space. One of the issues, though, when we brought it in, actually, is that people did contact me and say, problem is, I'm vulnerable and I'm going to go out and it's going to take me that time to get them there. So the aim is get them within a kilometre of people's homes, then 500 metres, then 250 metres, and make it so that by the time you get to the middle of next year or the year after, everybody can walk within a few minutes to a cool zone.
0: Wow. All right, Ed, thank you. Good to see you, Ed Gemmell, their leader of the Climate Party. Let me come to my panel on this. Community cooling hub there, Lewis. I'm a little bit unsure as to what that is. I wasn't sure if people just sat around in their underwear and kind of fanned each other or something. I wasn't sure. He is from
2: Highwood. Let's hope not. I feel like that wouldn't be good for the community. I mean, look, let's be serious. Like, you know, this is a risk to the elderly, to the vulnerable. Of course, we need to be looking at provisions and putting things in place for them as the temperature gets so hot. I do think the whole net zero and this whole worry around carbon has got a PR problem, to be honest. I think people that talk about it often come off as arrogant. I think that there's also lots of conflicting data. You had that heat wave, was it 1976 or whatever it was?
0: Yeah.
2: Where people went without rain for absolutely months. You've also got, I read a Telegraph article the other day that was telling me, actually, the reason it's so hot is because we've removed too much pollution from the atmosphere. And it's like, well, you just don't know whether you're coming or going then, do you? And I think the big thing that a lot of British people will come back to is we are a small island. It really doesn't matter what we do if you've got China and America and Russia putting out all this pollution. That's not to say we can't set an example, but I think that when that is the reality, people are not willing to absolutely go back to living in caves for this. And I think that the government need to recognise that. Actually, Rishi Sunak was quite good on this towards the end, where he said, look, you've got to bring people with you. Yes, we need to be more sustainable. Yes, we need to adapt. But if you go too far too fast, you will get a reaction from people where they're like, no, we don't want that. I don't want to be poorer to save the planet when China's pumping out how many coal stations. So we have to have reasonable conversation about this. It is getting hotter. We are going to need to adapt. And I think that's the first step.
0: I think the bit that I find baffling about the drought aspects of this, Peter, is we are surrounded by water, to state the obvious. I don't understand why we don't have massive desalination plants somehow to I probably should have asked Ed Gemmell that. He's probably more of an expert on that than you are.
3: How dare you?
0: I know you have many areas of expertise. I'm not sure massive desalination plants is up there. But I just think we've not invested in our water infrastructure. We haven't had a new reservoir for over 30 odd years. And I know that we're being told we shouldn't use our hose pipes. And I'm not advocating for this, just so I don't want to get in trouble. But there is a little bit of my contrarian nature that wants everyone to water their gardens until we've got no water left. And then the water companies are forced to bring around plastic bottles and truly face up to what they've done.
3: I don't want chronic water shortages because it might affect beer production.
0: We've all got our priorities.
3: Yeah, I left school in 1976. So I got out of school as early as I could, and I didn't start working until the back end of September. So I thoroughly enjoyed that scorcher of a summer. I was out in it all summer.
0: Brilliant.
3: It was truly wonderful. Playing cricket, fishing, oh, happy days. And this is the closest to it. In fact, I think that this one's a bit hotter than 1976 was. So I'm going to reserve judgment until perhaps we see next summer and so on before we get quite as harem and scarem as Mr. Gemmell was, because he's putting the fear of the Almighty into all of us, isn't he? We're all going to die. Let's wait and see. But as regards to your desalination plants, it would be a whole lot easier if we'd built more reservoirs, if the water companies had done that, instead of shelling out billions upon billions to their shareholders.
0: Yeah.
3: That's been a huge problem for decades now. If they fixed the system effectively when there were leaks, I've seen so many images on social media, people going, this is my street, it's been pouring down the drain for the last 3 days.
0: Absolutely.
2: 2.6 billion a day they lose in usable treated water.
0: Yeah,
2: that's crazy.
3: There you go. So if we had a truly effective water system run by people who were honest and knew what they were doing, then I think the situation would be a lot better, and there might be a bit of irrigation even going on.
0: Lee's got in touch at home and says desalination plants use lots of energy and our energy is too expensive. And Bernadette says, I was in Canada in nearly minus 40. Life continued. People went to work, shops opened, trains ran, nothing stopped. People will adapt their surroundings. It's that simple. Hot summers, build more reservoirs. Simple. Let me go to my American guess. It probably does seem quite simple to Victoria Churchill and Eric Ham, because you live in hot country and you don't seem to be beset by these huge water shortages, are you? Do you ever get told that you can't water your garden, Eric, or fill your paddling pool or your swimming pool?
4: Oh, well, not here in Washington, D.C., but in many parts of the country, absolutely. In fact, like my mother, she lives in Las Vegas. And when I'm out there in the summer, they actually cannot use water on certain days. They cannot run their washing machines, wash their cars. Right now in the United States, nearly 41% of the entire nation is actually being impacted by drought right now. Nearly 2 billion people in the world are being affected by it. Just recently in the United States, there were wildfires taking place in Canada, and the smog created such hostile air pollution that there were warnings about the air here in Washington, D.C. President Donald Trump was even threatening tariffs on Canada as a result of the impact of the air. So it's causing tremendous damage, not only for people individually, but also rancor among countries. So it's a foreign policy issue. issue. And so this is becoming increasingly problematic. And even here in Washington, D.C., when temperatures do get really high, the city will open what they call cooling centers for vulnerable communities and people who don't have access to air conditioning to go and to cool off. And that's something that we see take place. When I remember being a graduate student at the University of Chicago in the summertime, because Chicago is a place that gets brutally cold. But in the summertime, you would have people, particularly the elderly. Chicago is a place that gets brutally cold. But in the summertime, you would have people, particularly the elderly,

0: the one thing, one of two things, three, air, water, food. One of the three important things that we can't live without, we are just not able, it seems, to manage. I wonder if there is any country around the world that is getting warmer and is actually acing it when it comes to preserving its water and providing water to people. What do you think about, what do you make of that when I consider that, how we're just not managing to keep control of it?
1: Well, Eric brought up particularly the case of California, and you know, there were some reports during those devastating wildfires a few hours back that even the water that was being built up in reservoirs in California wasn't being distributed properly. And you know, that didn't really seem like a super foreign concept to me, because I actually remember back when I was in high school, I lived in California, and you know, as I've mentioned several times on the show, I was a rower both in college and in high school, and we actually used to row on a reservoir. And so to practice our race lengths, which is a standard for a sprint race, is 2,000 meters. Sometimes, because the water in the reservoir had gone down, we would actually have to like turn around three quarters of the way through our practice lap because we had run out of runway distance to actually practice, because the water had gone down, you know, to a point that was more concentrated, and so we couldn't do the full 2,000 meter sprint practice. And you know, that just to me is a very like visual and physical testament to how bad California has been at managing water for, you know, almost 15 years ago when I was in high school. And you know, so that's on the U.S. side, but also on the U.K. side, I actually heard a story from my mother-in-law this week during this shortage that you all are facing over there, and she actually told me, you know, she can't water her plants in the garden and things like that, but of course there's these exceptions for essential businesses, one of them being a car wash. So she was actually sharing how, you know, down the street from them, they have a car wash, and in between every single car that was going down and getting washed, the people managing it were just pouring water, you know, down the drain pretty much. That, you know, they weren't turning off the hose in between the cars. So they put up all these policies trying to, you know, stop people from doing things, but there are still idiots that still get in the way. And, you know, regardless of what the regulations are, they'll still find a way to make it worse for everyone else.
0: Okay. Right. Thank you, guys. Let me know what you think at home. Janet says, has Ed Gemmell not heard of trees? If you want to reduce carbon, stop chopping down the forest, stop plastering the countryside in solar panels, and stop concreting over our garden. Just as a start, I couldn't agree more with that common sense, Janet. Right, new research has found that August in the UK is the worst month of the year for drink driving accidents. So this is due to the number of summer events that create more opportunities to get behind the wheel after consuming alcohol. RAC have found that 721 people on average were killed or injured in drink driving crashes during the month of August between 2014 and 2024. So 721 people in August over 10 years. Now, December, which we might think is most commonly associated with drink driving, had an average of 663 deaths or injuries over the same 11-year period. RAC's head of policy, Simon Williams, has said that we need stronger enforcement of drink driving and suggested measures for tackling the problem of repeat offending, including court order alcohol locks, which prevent a vehicle from being driven without a breath test. Let's talk now to former police officer and co-founder of PTSD 999, Gary Hayes. Gary, good to see you again. Thank you so much for joining us. I find this really fascinating, because I thought we'd done quite a good job from a public health point of view and a public awareness point of view to keep the numbers of drink driving going in a downward direction. So what happens in August?
2: Well, I think we're just, as you've just been speaking, long hot summer periods. It encourages people to do the wrong thing, really. Let's drive out to a nice country pub, have a bit of lunch, have a bit of dinner. And that often follows with consumption of alcohol. And then you've got options, leave the vehicle at the pub or drive home. And sadly, a lot of people will take the second option and use their vehicle to get home. You know, just adopt a common sense approach here. I think that personally, having dealt with a number of RTCs and sadly some fatal, that this campaign should really be running all year long, not just Christmas period. And as they're suggesting with this report, that August is clearly a month where people

0: dare we say, get out and enjoy themselves because of the longer days and the sunnier climates.
1: How traumatic is it for police officers when you arrive at the scene of a road traffic accident and perhaps then realise that the driver of one of the vehicles is like heavily intoxicated?
0: Yeah, it's extremely distressing. And the knock-on effect from the death of just say one person from a drunk driver, the ripple effect is over 150 people will be affected by the death of that individual. And sadly, a lot of the times the drunk driver will be sat on the roadside in the back of a police vehicle whilst the unfortunate member of the public who was just going about their business are sadly now deceased. You know, trauma is trauma. It's very specific to the individuals that turn up to these events, whether it be police, fire, ambulance, you know, even the undertakers. It's a very distressing time. And it, you know, especially unfortunately, when young people or young children are fatally injured as a result of that person's
1: Awful.
0: stupidity, it lasts with you for a, well, forever and a day.
1: And Gary, this idea that you may be forced to use an alco lock. This has been mooted, particularly in relation to repeat drink drivers. I mean, I find it amazing that there are such a thing as repeat drink drivers. But I presume we're just talking about addicts. We're talking about alcoholics here, aren't we? That can't control their drinking and therefore can't control when they get behind the wheel of a car. Tell us what an alco lock is and what that would do.
0: Well, an alco lock, I believe, is something that's built within your vehicle. And before you can start your vehicle, you would need to take almost a roadside breath test. Now, if you exceed the legal limit of 35 milligrams, then clearly the car won't start. Whilst I think it's a good idea, but how to police it, how to enforce it, and in fact, how long would it take someone to turn that around on its head and find a way around that so as you can unlock the alco lock and carry on with your drunken drive home. I think there's a lot of risk there. I mean, if you've got a repeat offender, longer prison sentence, and clearly crush any vehicle that is associated with them or the vehicles, you know, that they've got used to or use of, crush them. Take the opportunity away from them. They'll soon get tired of paying out thousands of pounds for new vehicles.
1: I think also, Gary, looking at why this might be worse in August, it is the fact that I suppose this weather has got something to do with it. People, you know, go out and have a pub lunch somewhere or have a picnic somewhere, take a bottle of wine, and they think, "Oh, I'll be all right. I'll be all right." Do you think we need to have more education about what is an acceptable limit? Because I think most people probably don't have a clue about their own personal limit that would keep
0: Absolutely.
1: them under.
0: Yeah, I mean, there's always this talk or suggestion, isn't there, that, you know, bigger people consume more alcohol or smaller people take on less because of the effects. It's wrong. Everyone's metabolism is different, you know, and the biggest person in the world could just have a pint, 2 pints, and be over the limit, legal limit to drive. I think we need to run away from that idea. Educate people, educate our young drivers. You know, young drivers are going out drink driving, drug driving, and all the other stuff that they're doing currently with the gas and stuff like that. We need to be strong. You know, we're far too weak in some areas in this country in relation to prosecution. You know, we spoke the other week about the prisons being sort of over full capacity. Well, deal with it. Let's be strong. We've got to be strong in this country. You know, one life lost to a drink drive is just one too many. And when you're talking about young children or young people, I mean, you're lost for words. But as you mentioned just a minute ago, the impact that it has on the mental health of our emergency service workers is phenomenal. And we need to think about
1: Absolutely.
0: that as well.
1: And that's what you do at PTSD 999 is help those people. Gary, thank you so much. Gary Hayes there. Let me ask my panel all about this. Peter, I must come to you on this. I'm sure you've got experience of seeing drink driving and crashes and the impact on families. How do we fix it?
2: I'm uncharacteristically and unashamedly puritanical on this. First of all, we set the alcohol limit at zero.
1: Do you think?
2: Yeah, oh, without a shadow of a doubt. Absolutely. I'd do that tomorrow if I ruled the country. Yes, without a shadow of a doubt. punitive punishments. I think the Alco locks are brilliant. I would be urging car manufacturers to fit them to all vehicles. So every vehicle had it. Every time you get in a car, quick blow, boom, can you drive it? Yes, off you go. Yeah, because it destroys lives. It takes the lives of entirely innocent people, far too many. The drug driving situation in this country is utterly shameful. I am sick to death in the summer with my windows down, sitting in queues of traffic with wafts of weed coming from other vehicles that have only got one person in them. Yeah, it's just appalling. We need to be, I echo a lot of what Gary says, we need to be very, very firm with this because innocent people die.
1: It's funny, though, because I agree with so much of you, Peter. I know that sometimes you and I have this point of difference when it comes to, like, the civil liberties, and particularly in relation to the tech issue. Mm-hmm. You probably agree with me a little bit on this, Lewis, I think, knowing your position on some of these things, that if your car decides if you can or can't drive...
3: Yeah, I don't like it.
1: I don't like it either. I think the human being should always be have more power than the machinery.
3: Yeah, it gives me COVID vibes. It's just for the people that can't control their alcohol. Well, why have they got to driving license in the first place? And then there's always scope creeps. Like, oh, you know what would be safe is to just give everyone this. And then all of a sudden your car is telling you no, you can't do something. At some point we have to trust human beings to manage their own lives and to take their own risks and to know what the law is. And if they can't do that, take away the license. I agree with what you said, crush the car. Like, I don't mind. If you can't do it, then the state does it. But why should we be bringing in tech to what will eventually become everyone? And you know what will happen as well? It'll be everyone has to pay for it. It's like, you've got to all pay $5,000 now to have this installed in your car. I don't like it at all. I mean, driving, like, one is too many, I get that, but I have my AI pull the figures. So 1994, there was 540 deaths from drink driving. 2024, it has gone down to 220 deaths. That's a 59% fall. We're going in the right direction. What I think is probably better education. I actually do understand that there is there's more drink driving going on now than Christmas. If you think about Christmas, you know where you're going to be. It's all sort of parties and you think about how you're going to get back.
1: Yeah.
3: Summer. I mean, I regularly go periods without drinking, and I was saying something the other day. I can do that in spring and do it in winter and do it in autumn. I cannot do it in summer.
2: So you're more concerned about a mild inconvenience to you than you are about 220 deaths.
3: No, it's not a mild inconvenience. It's about civil liberties. It's about me being able to go about my life.
2: It's a mild inconvenience.
3: No. This is how you start with COVID vaccine passports and all this kind of stuff. We're keeping people safe. No, I'm sorry. We've been able to reduce this by 59% without your car telling you no. I think that there is enough going on here. I think it's more about education. It's more about being, maybe it is if you're caught drink driving once, fine, get rid of the car. I don't mind. But I don't see why everyone that obeys the rules will have to be blowing into their steering wheel to see if they're allowed to drive.
2: Many people that get caught drink driving for the first time have just killed someone.
1: Mm-hmm. Let me ask my American guests about this, because I'd love to know what the rules are around drink driving. I presume it's state-based, is it, Eric? Do some states have, are they more lenient on blood alcohol levels in your body, or is it a federal kind of across-the-board limit?
4: Oh, it's it's across the board, the blood alcohol content level. And of course, it's something that is adjudicated locally, state and federal. Mm. And what you've seen in the United States is it's one of the reasons why vehicles have actually have been made to be so much more safer because of the amount of crashes. In the United States, one person dies every 44 minutes as a result of drunk driving. And this is something that has been, and the numbers have actually gone down, if you can believe that. But what we're seeing here in the U.S. is this is still very much a problem. In fact, that is why it's said that it's safer to actually fly on an airplane than it is to actually get behind the wheel of a car, because there is, the issue of someone getting behind the wheel who could potentially be inebriated, and what that might mean and what that might cause.
1: And is that because that's shockingly high, Victoria, one person dying every 45 minutes from drink driving specifically in the US. Is that simply because do you think so many people, places in America, you have to drive because there are such terrible public transport systems, particularly in remote areas, and that people think, I'm just going to get away with it? The triumph of optimism over potential reality.
5: Well, I actually think I'm more with Lewis on this, where, you know, he said at the end of the day, you just have to trust people. As Eric just pointed out, our drunk driving statistics have actually gone down. You know, I think a lot of it is partly due to development of technologies. Obviously, Uber and Lyft are very popular, but even in more rural areas, they're kind of coming to those areas and becoming more and more popular. And, you know, I think also another part of it is really the public education campaign, particularly for students in high school. This is something that was drilled to us, you know, at least once or twice a year. We had groups come in and do presentations in high school. And I actually just covered a couple of weeks ago, there was a congressman from New York. He's running in a vulnerable congressional seat this year, but he actually came forward with a drunk driving incident, or a driving while intoxicated, I think was actually the charge, because there is a couple different charges that you can get charged here with in the U.S., including that DWI charge. But he actually shared that story first with a group of high school students, you know, and this was something that he had done in his early 20s, kind of when he was just starting out. He was working as a staffer in politics in his early days, but this is something that he had kind of kept hidden. But he went out and talked to students about this to really show how common it is, and that even people who, you know, today are in high upstanding government positions, a lot of them have things like this in their past. But you know, a lot of these presentations, what they involve is actually bringing a car from a drunk driving crash to students to kind of give them that sobering impact. And so, you know, I think there's definitely still a ways to go on this, but I think getting the word out there and really giving people something tangible to look at is definitely a good deterrent. And, you know, maybe it's kind of evolved in the last few years, but at least, you know, when my friends and I were growing up, it was always, you know, your mom might not want to know that you were drinking, but she'll still come and pick you up and, you know, she'll read you the rap sheet tomorrow, but she'd rather you be alive and not in jail, you know, rather than admitting that you are drinking underage. And, you know, I think, you know, obviously we have that age of legal alcohol consumption higher here in the U.S. at 21 rather than the 18 that you see in the U.K. and across the world in many countries. But, you know, of course, we know that doesn't really deter people from drinking, you know, pretty much as soon as they're out of their parents' house, if not earlier than that.
1: Yeah. Okay. Thank you, guys. Yeah, my concern with the alco locks, it's your car that is giving you conditions as to whether you can get behind the wheel of it and drive. And I know what you're thinking, Peter, and I know you're cross with me, but I think it's for me, it will include AI, it will include facial recognition. You even now, there's some technology on cars now that if it sees you blink more slowly,
3: really,
1: that it will, because it's this car is sensing that you might be getting sleepy, and then it will warn you that you need to pull over, and it will turn itself off. Like, that technology is already there.
3: This is government. Give up all your freedoms.
1: How many miles you've driven? You've driven too many miles today, Peter Blexley. You've driven to that GB News. We don't like that GB News. We're turning your car off because you're not towing the government line. That's our worry.
2: Yeah. And Lewis wants people to be freed, drink and drive and kill people, to fall asleep at the wheel and kill people.
3: That's not what I want at all. I just trust people to be responsible. I don't want to give up all my liberties.
2: We can't trust them.
3: So
2: The stats show it.
3: The reason deaths have come down
2: is because cars are safer, not because people are behaving more responsibly.
1: Right. Still to come this evening on The Late Show Live.
6: It's addictive. It's more addictive than cigarettes, I believe, especially for younger folk. You've got the colours on them. It's like multi-colours and all that. It's attracting young kids in a way, you know.
1: I do feel like I need to give a translation to our American viewers whenever that boy speaks. That's a very strong Scottish accent. The Prime Minister has pledged to give local councils more power to block vape shops and bookmakers on the high street. Will it regenerate our much-needed towns and cities? This is The Late Show Live, only on GB News. 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
8: Good morning. This is your GB News weather update from the Met Office. Lots of dry, sunny weather to be had through today, and it is going to be a bit hotter than yesterday, but temperatures rising further through this week. Now, there is some rain around across the north of Scotland here. It will be cloudier and a few outbreaks of rain, but nothing particularly heavy. Elsewhere, for much of Northern Ireland, the rest of Scotland, and across England and Wales, it is going to be dry. Not great news for those in desperate need of some rain with the ongoing drought, but yes, plenty of dry weather to come this week. And it is going to be a bit warmer than yesterday. Temperatures in the south peaking in the high 20s or low 30s, even further north where we get to low to mid 20s. It's going to feel pretty warm with generally light winds and some bright sunny weather around. Through this evening, a bit of rain affecting the Western Isles, perhaps Shetland as well. Elsewhere across Scotland, yes, there'll be some cloud across central, eastern, southern parts, but it should be largely fine. Northern Ireland staying largely fine as well, just the odd spot of rain towards the far west. And then for England and Wales, it's a dry picture through this evening, and we're ending the day in a similar note to how we'll have spent most of it, with lots of late sunshine. Overnight, England and Wales staying mostly clear and it will be dry. Scotland and Northern Ireland, however, it's cloudier. There'll be a few outbreaks of rain coming in, particularly Western Northern Ireland and feeding into western parts of Scotland, and some of them could be a little bit on the heavy side. It is going to be a relatively warm night, temperatures holding up for many in the mid to high teens, particularly in your more built-up areas. Temperatures are rising further then as we go into Wednesday, with more hot air being dragged in from the south. So with that then, lots of sunshine for England and Wales. Scotland, Northern Ireland and the far north of England, a bit cloudier at times, and outbreaks of rain could be heavy, could be a bit thundery at times tomorrow, but they will be quite hit and miss. With all that sunshine and that hotter air coming into southern areas, well, temperatures going to be even higher than today, peaking around 33.
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1: Welcome back. Just got caught eating one of Andrew Pearce's ginger nuts. Don't tell him. Right, welcome back. Andy Burnham has pledged to give local councils more power to block new vape shops and bookmakers in an effort to save your high street. The Prime Minister says that he intends to remove the aim to permit rule, which limits the ability of local authorities to prevent betting shops and 24-hour slot machine venues opening in their areas. It originally came in under Tony Blair. So under these proposals, planning permission will be required for vape shops, and police will be given the right to shut down dodgy barbers, vape shops and nail salons for up to 1 year in order to conduct investigations. Now, government officials have said they will set clearer expectations for the design of high street shops to improve appearances, and will work with local authorities to create guidance on how to make town centres more attractive. With me now is Labour commentator Simon Nash. Simon, a very good evening to you. Now,
9: great to see you, babe.
1: Andy Burnham's kind of policy sort of manifesto that we're seeing at the moment, it kind of reads like an angry person on a radio phone-in. It's all these issues, isn't it, that kind of a bit parochial maybe, but to his credit, it is the stuff that people care about. We care about our high streets. But is this the solution, or is he just tinkering around the edges, Simon?
9: Well, no, I think it is part of the solution. You know, the previous government, we had lots of libraries closing, and that really affects the high street. And look, vape shops have absolutely proliferated. I know GB News loves the Australian immigration system, the points-based system. Well, what about their vape system? So vaping is great. If you are addicted to cigarettes and tobacco, then vaping is a great alternative. Now, in Australia, you need a prescription to buy a vape. It's a prescription product to medically get people off smoking. As you know, in the UK, you can buy vapes at 18. They're very colourful. And if you know any teenagers under 18, you'll know that lots of them do vape. These are marketed at children by the flavours like mint and bubblegum and pineapple mint. They're a very tempting variety. I would say as well, why are supermarkets selling these products? And why are supermarkets selling tobacco whilst giving thousands of pounds to cancer charities? They're literally giving away to cancer charities whilst making money from cancer. Yeah. And the state of our high streets is bad in many ways. Lots of these shops are used for money laundering, and I think it's something that people, it's like an open secret, isn't it? People talk about American sweet shops where you go in and it's sort of 15 quid for a pack of sugary sweets. They're just laundering money, and I think people are a bit sick of it. That could be funding, you know, or laundering the money from exploitative prostitution and how, you know, I live on the edge of Brixton. Lots of heroin addicts and other kinds of drug addicts that are walking along the streets. They're not happy. They're being fed by drug dealers who are presumably laundering their money through shops like this. So I think it's a really good thing that he's sort of cracking down on this rather than it just being a sort of big open British joke that this is going on.
1: I mean, he's saying, Andy Burnham's saying that basically the councils will have more authority to turn down the vape shop that wants to set up on their high street. But there are no other businesses opening up and making money, Simon. So I can't help but think the council's going to say, oh, do you know what? I'll take the vape shop. I'd rather that than a boarded up business. Doesn't he need to do something more meaningful for all businesses so that there can be startups, there can be new coffee shops and, you know, places that bring people together, new beauticians, salons or hairdressers, all the stuff that we seem to be losing. He needs to do more than just this, doesn't he?
9: Well, I think you're right. At the end of the day, vaping is pretty harmful, and I encourage anyone involved in smoking or vaping just to take up deep breathing and focus on your breath, because that's what these smoking companies have sort of corporatized at the end of the day. I think that these empty units, well, if they're empty for a long time, then higher business rates can come in to force the landlord into renting the units out. And then you will get more entrepreneurs renting these units for something more interesting than another colorful white unglamorous vape shop. I do think actually with the libraries, I don't know why they haven't just given franchise space to coffee shops in these libraries. Imagine if every library in the UK had a great coffee shop. Yeah. They'd be getting thousands of pounds in rent. People would come in. It'd be an absolute win-win. We need more entrepreneurial solutions like this. And I don't think, you know, business rates being reduced, I know that they're going to give some level of corporation tax and other income to councils from local businesses. I went to Bulgaria quite recently, and there they don't have high-speed internet. So online retailers haven't obliterated the high streets. You walk down a road, and there's like a street full of haberdasheries. You think, well, actually, what really is the upside of a high-speed internet in the UK? They're trying to cut off our phone lines, which is great for Vladimir Putin, because once everything in the UK is internet-based, well, it's very easy in a war. You get the internet cut off and we're all going to be suffering. We have slightly higher streaming speeds and online shopping. Well, actually, countries with a slower internet actually have richer high streets and a richer, more diverse, interesting, rich society in lots of ways.
1: Simon, so, that's not the solution. Yeah. That's not the solution to our high streets is slowing down our internet. But that was a classic Simon Nash moment where you start down an interview one way and then you end up taking this little turn, and it does make me smile. Never fails to make me smile. Simon, good to see you. Simon Nash, Labour commentator there. Let me ask my panel here, Lewis. I don't know whether this is one of these classic Andy Burnham policies, right? It sounds great. The headline is brilliant. We all hate the vape shops. There's so much we can do with our high streets. The bookies are not a great look for any high street. Although I have to say, I don't have as much of a problem with the bookmakers than I do the vape shops or the candy stores or the barbers. But I'm not sure he's doing much.
3: Well, so, look, I have liked a lot of what Andy Burnham has been doing about let's get power out of London, let's give more power to local people. This is the first time with that whole trail of thought where I thought, hold on. If you give local councils more power, where does that end? So, yeah, are we just getting rid of vape shops? And then, we're just making sure that everyone on the high street has got a really good net zero policy. Again, there's scope creep. So that makes me a little bit nervous. I then think the point that you said is like, okay, but getting rid of bad business doesn't necessarily create good business. You've then got a load of boarded up shops anyway, someone's going there anyway. I think what we have to really talk about, because this again comes to the cost of living, and I don't think people understand it. If people are spending half of their take-home pay on their rent or their mortgage, and the rest is going on their shop, no one has got the 10 grand that they've managed to save up and say, you know what, I've got this really random idea of making some really cool socks. I'm going to buy a place, we're going to just get these commissions, and we're going to sell them. Like, that just doesn't happen now. We have killed that entrepreneurial spirit, because no one has the startup money anymore. So I don't really know what he thinks is going to replace this, unless he's got this is like a phase one. It's like, oh, well, we'll do the easy bit, ban this stuff, but what are you going to replace it? And that is a lot harder to fix.
1: Yeah, it is harder to fix, isn't it?
2: Talk's cheap, and Burnham does a lot of it.
1: Yeah.
2: And it's window dressing, most of it. It's things that people are going to go, oh, that sounds really good, and yet how is he going to implement it? Mm. How is he going to pay for it? And if you ship out, and I was in Warrington just last month,
1: right,
2: walking up and down High Street, 3 vape shops shut us down, big stickers on them from Cheshire Police, and when I spoke to locals about it, they were thrilled. The locals were very, very happy that they'd been closed down.
1: So they weren't necessarily selling vapes?
2: Well, there were temporary orders.
1: Who knows what they were
2: they
1: doing?
2: They were temporary orders, but shut us down, bolted,
1: sign.
2: And signs on the front of them. Mm. And locals said, yeah, it's a better high street for it. It was also a high street that had bookies. Every high street should have a bookies in it. But again, I've been in high streets this year when there's been 3 or 4 bookies, and it's not a great look. Then you've got the charity shops, then you've got the nail bars.
1: Yeah.
2: And so it goes.
1: Tattoo parlours. Don't get me started on that.
2: But we need to reduce business rates and taxes to encourage people to take these shops over and give them an opportunity to make a living.
1: I know.
2: Not taxing everyone to death.
1: Exactly. Let's have a quick look at something that's gone pretty viral online today. So this is a Brazilian footballer's goal celebration. Went badly wrong. He was okay, because when I saw this, I was quite traumatised by it, but he was absolutely fine. But this footballer jumped over the advertising boards after scoring a goal and fell down a massive hole into the changing rooms. Have a quick look. It's the player JC Maranhão. He did escape without serious injury. It was honestly, it's extraordinary. And to add insult to injury, a video assistant referee's decision then ruled out the goal that he was celebrating. Have a quick look. Show that again. It's the kind of thing. And can I talk over it so people listening on the radio know actually what's happening? I'm not sure whether I can, but if you are listening on the radio, this footballer, he runs over to the side of the pitch, over the hoardings, and then as he goes, leaps in the air, and on the other side is a big 6-foot square hole that is the entrance to the dressing room underneath the ground, and he disappeared straight down. Bit unlucky, wasn't it?
3: How did he not hurt himself? How was he fine?
1: I don't know.
2: Look before you leap, young JC.
1: Look before you leap is the motto to that particular story. Let me go to America. We've got a couple more minutes before we move on, and there's not a huge amount of debate to be had about a man jumping down a hole. The metaphor is strong, let me say, about some of the topics we talk about here today. But let me ask Victoria and Eric what we were just talking about then about our high streets, guys. And do you have the same problem with vape shops and... I was going to say American candy stores, but they're kind of normal to you. They're a novelty, obviously, to us. And the demise of the high street in America, Eric, is that something you're seeing?
4: Well, yeah, we see those. But of course, here in the U.S., vaping has become increasingly popular. In fact, now there is a growing concern that children have engaged because of the different flavors that have been added. And so now, much like the cigarette campaign and to try to move children away or young adults from smoking, you're now seeing more public service announcements about the potential dangers of vaping. vaping and how younger people should stay away from it. And now, of course, you're seeing more state, local, even federal officials now attempting to try to crack down because it did begin to like gain this large popularity as a result.
1: Yeah, it's huge here amongst teenagers. How old do you have to be to buy a vape in America, Victoria?
5: I believe it's 18, just like it is for all other nicotine products. But, you know, it's interesting. I think there's kind of two categories of people that I look at when I look at vaping. You know, there's the people that are picking it up because it's an alternative to cigarettes or marijuana, which, of course, is also becoming increasingly popular as it's been either legalized or decriminalized by many states, even though it still remains federally illegal. But then there's also people, you know, I know quite a few people around my age who in their late 20s or early 30s that were cigarette smokers, and they've actually switched to vaping as a less harmful product. And so I think, as people say, like, beauty's in the eye of the beholder, that the harm is in the eye of the, or I guess in the lung of this case, of the person that's partaking in it.
1: I've got to cut you off, Victoria. I'm so sorry. We're up against the clock, but more to come in the next hour, including this.
10: And this place was emblematic of it with the crime, the horrible crime. I think now, right now, it's better than it has been in years. Everybody's safe now. Everybody feels safe.
1: So that was a year ago. National Guard troops were deployed onto the streets of D.C. Just how are the stats holding out? Jimmy News on the ground.
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8: Good morning, this is your GB News weather update from the Met Office. Lots of dry, sunny weather to be had through today, and it is going to be a bit hotter than yesterday, but temperatures rising further through this week. Now, there is some rain around across the north of Scotland here. It will be cloudier and a few outbreaks of rain, but nothing particularly heavy. Elsewhere, for much of Northern Ireland, the rest of Scotland, and across England and Wales, it is going to be dry. Not great news for those in desperate need of some rain with the ongoing drought, but yes, plenty of dry weather to come this week. And it is going to be a bit warmer than yesterday. Temperatures in the south peaking in the high 20s or low 30s, even further north where we get to low to mid 20s. It's going to feel pretty warm with generally light winds and some bright sunny weather around. Through this evening, a bit of rain affecting the Western Isles, perhaps Shetland as well. Elsewhere across Scotland, yes, there'll be some cloud across central, eastern, southern parts, but it should be largely fine. Northern Ireland staying largely fine as well, just the odd spot of rain towards the far west. And then for England and Wales, it's a dry picture through this evening, and we're ending the day in a similar note to how we'll have spent most of it, with lots of late sunshine. Overnight, England and Wales staying mostly clear and it will be dry. Scotland and Northern Ireland, however, it's cloudier. There'll be a few outbreaks of rain coming in, particularly Western Northern Ireland and feeding into western parts of Scotland, and some of them could be a little bit on the heavy side. It is going to be a relatively warm night, temperatures holding up for many in the mid to high teens, particularly in your more built-up areas. Temperatures are rising further then as we go into Wednesday, with more hot air being dragged in from the south. So with that then, lots of sunshine for England and Wales. Scotland, Northern Ireland and the far north of England, a bit cloudier at times, and outbreaks of rain could be heavy, could be a bit thundery at times tomorrow, but they will be quite hit and miss. With all that sunshine and that hotter air coming into southern areas, well, temperatures going to be even higher than today, peaking around 33.
7: Today, clouds overhead, total zen within. 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
30: I feel that for the family it's an appalling crime that was committed. The main perpetrator will not be subject to any early release.
1: Breaking news for Late Show viewers, an exclusive statement from one of the first responders to the death of PC Andrew Harper. It has condemned the possibility that his killers could be eligible for early release, saying that the government is spitting in the faces of police officers. As Andy Burnham begins his listening tour of the country, why won't he meet with PC Harper's mother also?
31: To house a foreign national offender in El Salvador will be half the cost of housing a foreign national offender in this country.
1: Reform UK has promised a mass deportation of foreign nationals from Britain's prisons, taking a leaf out of President Trump's book. The party's Home Affairs spokesman, Zia Youssef, has revealed that offenders could be sent to countries like El Salvador. But this, is it a workable policy or just a good headline grabber? They look really thrilled about it also tonight.
10: And this place was emblematic of it with the crime, the horrible crime. I think now, right now, it's better than it has been in years. Everybody's safe now. Everybody feels safe.
1: Well, I personally thank President Trump for doing that because a year ago, National Guard troops were deployed onto the streets of Washington, D.C. President Trump said it was necessary to tackle crime. I can tell you, it does feel safe. But how are the stats holding out? GB News is on the ground tonight to tell all also.
32: Day one of freezing my eggs. I'm diving into the process and now I've got... Let's see, all of this medicine here.
1: Just extraordinary. American Democrat Congresswoman Alexandria Ocasio-Cortez has revealed that she's freezing her eggs and she's sharing the process on social media. Now, this is a woman that would like to be president one day. Is it empowering or quite the opposite? We're going to have a debate on that later, also tonight.
33: We will teach our children to love our country, to honor our history, and to always respect our great American flag.
1: A descendant of slaves has criticized the Smithsonian National Museum of American History in DC for what he said amounts to anti-American indoctrination against the greatest nation on earth. Is Trump right to tackle the fight against so-called woke history? I'm Bev Turner. This is The Late Show Live.

0: Joining me this evening in London, my panel, former Scotland Yard detective, friend of the show, friend of the channel, Peter Blexley, broadcaster and podcaster Lewis Oakley is with us as well. And in Washington, we've got from the Daily Mail, Victoria Churchill, and US political analyst Eric Ham. Thank you all so much for joining us this evening. And thank you at home as well for joining me. It's nice to be back in London for a change. Now, a year ago, National Guard troops were deployed onto the streets of Washington, D.C., in a move that the Trump administration said was necessary to tackle crime. Since then, crime has fallen. But the debate over why and whether the military should remain on the streets of the US Capitol is far from over. With me now is GB News reporter Will Mayrick. Will, thank you so much for joining us. You're there on the streets of DC. Does it feel safe, Will?
1: Well, Bev, that is the big question that everyone is asking. So this is all part of a big mission which has been set in Washington, D.C., which is called to make the city safe and beautiful. And as part of this, it's brought together state, federal and local law enforcement, as well as the National Guard. And their mission has been to make the streets safer. So questions are, how much is it costing? Well, at the moment, it's costing $3 million a day to have the National Guard on the streets. And today it's been announced that they will be extended until 2029 at a cost that the Pentagon are estimating to $1.4 billion. Well, the US have the money for it. Their defense budget is trillions of dollars. So is it making the streets safer? Well, looking at the evidence, crime overall in Washington, D.C. is down. Car theft is down by 53%. Property crime is down by 23%. However, at the same point last year, violent crime, there are still 55 more cases of violent crime in Washington, D.C. as at the same point last year. The murder rate, however, is down. Is down by 31% compared to the same point last year. So overall, crime is down. It's looking promising for Washington, D.C. And you think, well, let's compare the UK and the US, the capital city in London. You can't really compare the two, however, though. Murder rates in Washington, D.C. are much higher. It's around, most recent stats is around 20 people per 100,000 are killed per year on the streets of Washington, D.C., where it's 1.1. 100,000 in London. That's kind of under much criticism, lots of people turning around and saying the military don't need to be on the streets, but actually law enforcement is enough. However, when you walk around in Washington, D.C., many people will tell you see groups of four people in combat gear patrolling the streets on a regular basis, and they do feel safe. You look at the Correspondents' Dinner. Some of the first people to respond to the shooting at the Correspondents' Dinner were the National Guard. So there is a question actually as to whether it is beneficial in Washington, D.C. Now, it's only been a year so far, so maybe in a couple of years' time they'll be able to compare the statistics and work out whether it has been beneficial. But it's looking like crime is down. It's more like petty crime rather than kind of murder rate. However, it's looking promising. So it waits to be seen whether this will continue, but I think over the next few years, potentially, it could be a really positive thing for Washington, D.C. Mm.
0: We obviously both live in D.C. at the moment, Will, and I don't know about you, but I certainly feel safer on the streets of D.C. than I do on the streets of London. And I mean, like, on a really basic level, in that you can be on your phone in D.C. and you're not conscious that somebody might take it out of your hand on an e-bike. And yes, we know that because they have guns, the significance or the seriousness of some sort of criminal interaction could be greater than it might be on the streets of London. But it's hard to articulate to people how safe you feel when you see the National Guard, especially when I'm a woman walking around on my own and coming back from doing this show late in DC and walking back into my apartment. And there are four men in uniform, sometimes two men, two women, whatever it is, armed guards effectively there to protect the public. Would you like to see them in London, something similar?
1: I think that's fascinating. I remember the first few weeks, I moved here 4 months ago, and within the first few weeks of being here, I was walking along with a group of friends, and I had my phone out, and I had both hands holding it. And from living in London for the last 10 years, someone turned around to me and went, "What are you doing?" And I went, "Well, I'm holding onto my phone so that someone doesn't steal it." And I went, don't be ridiculous, that doesn't happen around here. Whereas in London, I wouldn't walk down Oxford Street, I wouldn't walk down Regent Street with my phone out. I know people who have cases which have a string that wraps around their body so that their phone doesn't get taken. You speak to people in London, and the majority of people have or know someone yeah. who's had their phone taken. However, like you say, here you walk along the street yeah. and there is that reassurance, it's the visibility, and whether it's actually being tackled, maybe it's just parts of the city where there is far more violent crime and you just don't see it because you live in a different part. Mm. But there is that reassurance that you think, if I did need it, I know within 100 meters, I can find someone. And it's interesting, when you walk along the streets here, is that you constantly see the National Guard. Mm. And there's always four of them in pockets on street corners. And they come from all over the United States. They're not just from Washington, D.C. In fact, there's probably about 600 at the moment who are actually from D.C. They come from states all over the U.S., so from South Carolina, from Georgia. And so they're bringing their skills from all over the United States. At the moment, there's about 4,600 of them. At peak in the summer around 4th of July, there was about 5,000. However, I don't know whether in London, I mean, lots of people and a lot of our viewers probably would be supportive of having the military on the streets because it would make them feel safer. Many of them are veterans and see that the skill set that they bring would be incredibly important to law enforcement because a lot of our police don't carry guns. So therefore, there isn't the... People aren't scared, whereas here the police are scary. You'll see it as well down by the White House. There is no shortage of law enforcement, whether it's Secret Service, whether it's the police, and you feel safe. They're not scared to shout at you and tell you if you're in the way and there's a motorcade on the way. They're not afraid to tell you to get out of the way. And I think that is something that potentially in the UK it's all about recruiting people that look right rather than people that you're actually meant to be scared of. Because I'd rather look at my police. I mean, you even go into Europe, you go into France. I remember being there for the Olympics in Paris, and they brought in police from Italy, from Spain, from France. And you looked at them and you thought, I'm scared of you. And that's a good thing, because therefore I feel safe. And you wouldn't want to mess with them. And I think that's potentially what we need a bit more of in the UK is it's not about recruiting the right person. It's about recruiting the person that is going to make you feel safe and has a skill set to do that.
0: Okay, brilliant. Thank you, Will Mayrick there for GB News on the ground in DC. You will have seen there protests, Peter, and people go, why would people protest there being the National Guard? I cannot tell you how controversial it is to the people of DC that you've got armed federal National Guard forces policing the streets. And the objection, I can't get my head around it personally, but the objection is, we aren't a dangerous state. We don't need this. It makes us seem more dangerous than we are.
2: I wonder what the people who weren't protesting about the National Guard deployment, but have seen a drop in crime rates, who do regard DC as being safer now, I'd like to see them interviewed to see what they think about this action and whether they welcome it and embrace it and want it to continue. I suspect in all likelihood they will.
0: Yeah.
2: But there's a link to another story here that we've covered today. Not so many years ago, El Salvador was utterly lawless, and President Bukele put the military onto the streets together with the police and took the gangs on, head on, and won. And now, from being one of the most dangerous places on earth, El Salvador is regarded as being safe.
0: Because they went zero tolerance and clamped down really hard on it. I'm fascinated by this idea that there are people that don't want the National Guard on the streets. Lewis, and actually, I can relate to what they say. They say the government shouldn't be putting agents of the government on our streets because, they might say, if we don't agree with President Trump, they're going to arrest us and lock us up. It's the kind of mentality that you and I might have if, say, Biden was in office and the troops were on the ground. I might be nervous that I'm going to get arrested because I may not agree with him. But in the instances that I see it in DC, it's brilliant and amazing and reassuring.
3: You're going to throw Andrew and Miriam's cookies at me. So.
0: Go on, I'd love to hear what you say.
3: I don't want to downplay crime at all. A reduction in crime anywhere is a fantastic, positive thing. But I did read this headline and think, so what? Like, Trump sorted out his front door. Like, what are we talking about? What about, you're the president of the United States, not the president of Washington. Surely there is someone else in Washington that could have had the power to have sorted out crime. What about the 330 million other Americans and the crime that they're facing? I mean, I've got to be honest, like, I just don't think this is a, it's great that the president has done this, but unless there's a wider plan to say, oh, well, we're going to roll this out everywhere, and you can't, 1.4 billion, you can't roll that out everywhere. So to me, this is a bit like Andy Banning turning to me and say, Lewis, I've spent £1 billion and we've seriously reduced the crime in Walsall. I'd say, Andy, what about the rest of the UK? Well, what are we talking about here?
0: That is one of the criticisms that it gets, is that it's no long-term plan. I think, correct me if I'm wrong, but I have a feeling that Washington was the murder capital of America.
3: Okay.
0: I think that it definitely was for a period of time. It might have lost that top spot when Trump came into office already. But I think it's the fact that it's the capital city as well of the country. That's what I think motivates him to make it super pristine. He's working on all the monuments and safe.
3: But if you spent 1.4 billion on anything, you would improve it. So I don't, like, I would just like,
2: really?
3: What have we got for that?
2: Really? Have you used the NHS recently? This is a law enforcement strategy. And law enforcement is expensive, eye-wateringly expensive, and we've got cuts to our policing budgets coming down the line. Over here, we'll be seeing police officer numbers being reduced even further, and of course that's going to happen at a time when we're releasing thousands more criminals out early onto the streets of the UK. Yeah. What do we all think the result of that's going to be? I wonder.
0: Yeah, absolutely. You see, and also one of the reasons it's so expensive is they're having to house these National Guard within the city, so they don't have houses. I've quite a few of them live in my building. I have to say, though, on a completely shallow level, it is never a hardship to see men in uniform walking around the streets and around my building, Peter Bush.
2: I worked in uniform for a very short amount of time before becoming a detective, Ms. Turner. I'd just like to make that perfectly clear.
0: Bring me a photo. Right.
3: But you can't have the National Guard everywhere, so I don't know what we're supposed to have learned from this.
0: I agree. It's a very good point. Right, moving on to our main news just now. US Congresswoman Alexandria Ocasio-Cortez has announced her decision to freeze her eggs, sharing the first steps of her process on social media.
4: Don't be weird about this, even though I know all of you will be. All right, everyone, Deco and I, day one of freezing my eggs. I'm diving into the process, and now I've got, let's see, all of this medicine here. Obviously, I'm not doing this on live right now. could you imagine? I didn't want to distract myself too much by being on live because I'm injecting myself with things. Oh, maybe later. Maybe if I become a pro at this, I'll do that.
0: It's extraordinary, isn't it? So the New York Democrat, she's not ruled out the possibility of running for president. I mean, some would say this is partly to do with that. She talked through the tips that she's learned and answered questions on how fertility care works. Her later interview, she explained she wants to normalize conversations about the process, even if there is a political risk in doing so. Now, this maybe isn't your wheelhouse, this piece of Blexley. I don't know.
2: I'll be the judge of that, thank you.
0: Very sexist of me. What's your conclusion when you see that? What example is she setting?
2: It's her body.
0: You mean her body, her choice?
2: Yeah, she can fry a poach or scramble them, as far as I'm concerned.
0: I couldn't agree more. Exactly that, and I wish her nothing but well with this. But is she playing into this idea for the next generation that you can always come up with a tech or pharmaceutical solution to anything, and that actually having a baby is something that we have to take more seriously and we shouldn't really view it as just kind of ordering an Uber on an app?
2: She's being a performative politician, and we've got enough of them over here. We've been talking about Mr. Burnham. It's all performative, performance kind of faff most of it, and that's what people get frustrated with, and that's why politicians are held in such low regard. There are far more important things, I'm sure, she could be doing with her time, but no, she's doing it for the gram, for Instagram, or whatever other platform it is.
0: And there's no guarantee that you're going to have a baby if you freeze your eggs. So as we said, she's, whatever she is, 36, thank you. So let me give you some stats on this. In 2023, the average UK live birth rate following IVF embryo transfer was 35% if you're aged 18 to 34. If you're aged 43 to 44 using your own eggs, which presumably she would one day hope to do, the chance of having a live birth is only 5%, Lewis.
3: I mean, this is the thing. And I actually do think that we're having better conversations about this now. And, you know, there's, I think, a lot of stigma around men even having an opinion on this, or anyone that was seen to be not feminist. But the reality is, and people are coming around to now, like, it, freezing your eggs is not a guarantee of anything. I do think it's great what she's doing. You know, she's normalizing this. There are a lot of people that are going through this, not just because they're a bit older, but because they're having trouble. So I think more people talking about it is great. The thing is, freezing your eggs is one thing. You cannot freeze energy. I'm 34 years old. I have three children. I'm exhausted constantly. So the idea that if she's 36, she might have children in 40s or 50s. I mean, I look at some of these old rockers sometimes who are having babies in their 80s. I'm like, well, you must be able to afford great help because you are 36. She might have children in 40s or 50s. I mean, I look at some of these old rockers sometimes who are having babies in their 80s. I'm like, well, you must be able to afford great help because you, I

0: Now it's a killer. So I just think it's a better conversations. There's no one that needs to be cancelled over anything. But I do think we have to be realistic with people. This is very hard, and the energy you cannot freeze.
1: Let me speak to a guest on this. I'm talking to the David Boas Resident Writing Fellow at Young Voices, Sam Rouse. Sam, a very good evening to you. Good morning from the UK. AOC, doing this publicly, why?
2: I think that something that's really core to the American identity is the freedom to choose, the diversity of lifestyles that we all live. And what AOC is doing is, a personal decision of her own choices. It's her and her family's decision, her and her partner chose to do this. And I think the backlash against it is really misplaced. We, really don't need to comment on people's personal familial decisions, regardless of whether they're done in the public eye. And obviously a figure as popular and well-known as she is will get a lot of attention and scrutiny. But it's trying to pontificate about what's going on behind the scenes, what her, health is, what her life decisions are going to be. And it's just misplaced. It's not our room to comment on.
1: She has absolutely invited our commentary by taking the public so intimately into this process, Sam. And just clarify, she is in a relationship then, isn't she, in a long-term relationship? You see, and I would say, well, perhaps at 36, if she's in a long-term relationship, this is the time to have a baby. You know, that is purely from an observer's point of view. I'm just wondering why she wouldn't be doing that. And she might argue, well, I've got a career to have. But you know what? Babies can't wait. Fertility can't wait.
2: Yeah, I don't know what her personal decision is. She didn't provide us much explanation, but I would say in terms of, appealing to younger voters, in terms of winning over the moderate middle of America, the swing districts of this country, it's misplaced really to comment on this decision of hers. I think it resonates poorly a lot of times when the right is, weighing in on people's, familial decisions, their lifestyle choices. It just doesn't resonate with such a large base of particularly younger people, people in urban areas and suburban areas, when there's such bigger issues to be focusing on. I mean, if we want to criticize AOC, there's a whole host of economic policies that are absolutely atrocious. I don't think that her decision whether or not to have a baby yet is really relevant. I think that's kind of in the celebrity drama category of things. We're going to be talking about Taylor Swift next rather than, her proposals to freeze the rent and socialize healthcare. I think those are a lot more concerning.
1: Yeah, freezing the rent rather than freezing her eggs maybe is more concerning. But it has, if she wanted, Sam, for this to make her front and center of newspapers and programs like this, it's worked. I hope that wasn't her motivation.
2: Yeah, I mean, there's always a concern with politicians seeking publicity, but I think that something that we see more and more with a lot of these younger voices on both sides of the aisle is that there's a level of authenticity that them in the digital world that they just kind of want to put themselves out there and talk about what they're doing, what their life going on in their life. And we see a lot of transparency now from members of Congress about their mental health status, about their physical health. And I think that's a great evolution coming off of generations where you would have major scandals and changes to compositions of power because these people weren't being transparent about what's going on behind the scenes. Mm-hmm. And it just didn't really resonate with the ordinary person. I think the regular voter likes to know a little bit of detail like this. And I think that they, whether or not they agree with her or would make the same decisions, they respect her choice and are willing to listen.
1: Okay, Sam, thank you so much. Sam Rouse there, thank you. Right, moving on. British engineering giants, JCB, is proving to the world how hydrogen fuel is the future, and they're doing so in exciting style. The company is down at the Bonneville Salt Flats in Utah, hoping to break a world land speed record in a hydrogen-powered car. Engineered in Britain, the Hydro Max vehicle clocks 1,600 bhp and will be piloted by RAF officer Andy Green. Now, they've been on two important test runs today in Utah ahead of the big world

0: record attempt, and our very own Ben Leo has been keeping tabs on the action. Lucky him, have a look.
1: Hi GB News viewers, Ben Leo here on the Bonneville Salt Flats in Utah, where JCB, British engineering construction giant, is hoping to break a land speed world record in a hydrogen-powered car. 30,000 acres of salt plains here, 12 miles long, 5 miles wide. Let's go and check out what's going on today. So just behind me, the JCB team are preparing for the second test run today. Andy Green on standby to absolutely hurtle down this salt plain behind us in Utah. This will be the last time he does this before the run proper later today. And that's the one that counts. The two runs in front of the FIA motorsport officials, the average speed will be taken to clock potentially what could be, which I think will be, a land speed record for a hydrogen powered

0: And this is where the magic happens, a 10-mile stretch where JCB will be hoping to break that land speed record. That first orange marker there in the distance, that's only 1 mile. Andy Green has 10 of them to set that record. Yesterday, they embarked on 2 test runs, making sure the car was okay, checking out the tyres, the engines, the safety. And later today comes the big world record attempt in front of FIA Motorsport officials. Their target, 350 miles per hour. But I've got a funny feeling they might go a little bit faster than that.
1: Good afternoon, everyone.
0: Adrian, thank you for having us. Really appreciate being here. It's JCB, British success story, of course, engineering and construction. Why this? Why are you hurtling a hydrogen car down the salt flats?
2: So we introduced hydrogen engines into our construction equipment, like this backhoe loader, nearly a year ago now. And if we're going to persuade people that hydrogen is an alternative to batteries and to diesel, there's no better way than really taking a product that is a standard JCB hydrogen engine, putting it into a race car and really taking that to the ultimate limit.
0: And that's exactly what you did with the Diesel Max nearly 20 odd years ago.
2: Yeah, absolutely. And that was very much around building a pedigree, really getting people comfortable that if a product is strong enough and durable enough to do that extreme performance, then clearly it's going to be suitable to do tens of thousands of hours within a construction duty. If you're really serious about zero emissions, hydrogen has got a place.
0: What have your critics said about this? Some people saying that, I mean, going back to Diesel Max 20 years ago, they said it couldn't be done. Why did you do it?
2: So in terms of why we did it was very much around proving those critics wrong. We've proved that basically through engineering ingenuity, our absolute drive and obsession about quality, we've been able to actually develop a race engine that also has a place within our construction offering.
0: And the 30,000 acre salt flats here are literally 12 miles long, 5 miles wide of pure salt. Believe it or not, this used to be, around 34,000 years ago, Lake Bonneville. Now it's a salt flat. It's where Andy Green is hoping to break that record. They don't use this on, say, your fish and chips back home, although it is extracted commercially, but for fertilizer. It's called potash. But for now, Andy Green's using it to set that land speed record.
3: Thank you, Ben Leo. He gets all the good gigs, doesn't he? That looks amazing. I think this is so interesting, though, Peter. If hydrogen, I mean, I kind of, the question I want to know, is it going to blow up and burst into flames?
4: Well, let's sincerely hope not, but seeing as that used to be a lake, have Thames Water been running it? Is that why it's now a salt flat? I just love stories like this.
3: I do.
4: British engineering.
3: I know.
4: We don't do enough of it.
3: It's brilliant. And do you know what as well, Lewis? It's the fact that we are now all talking about hydrogen engines because of this. Mm. And they probably are the future. I mean, I made the joke about, is it going to burst into flames? But that's the concern with hydrogen, as per the Hindenburg, is that this could be very flammable. If they can sort that issue out, we should all be driving hydrogen cars.
5: Yeah, well, let's leave it up to personal choice. What I've quite liked about this is that rather than saying, right, you're going to have to go to this untested technology, this is the way to do it, right? Yeah. They're going to break a world record. They're going to prove that this works before rolling it out. And I think that's really the way to go. They're not forcing anything, they're not mandating anything. They're saying, we think this could work. Watch us beat this world record, and we're going to keep making you think, I want one of those. That's the way to do it. And it does make you proud to be British, because I was reading the story the other day, and it was like, we're going to have to close one of our space telescopes. It just makes you think we're a country on decline. Then you see things like this, and you're like, yeah. Oh, no, we are doing good stuff in the world. We are leading in something. Great. Yeah.
3: Let me go to my American guests on this. Let's talk to Victoria and Eric about it. I mean, you know, you've got that spectacular landscape, but we've got the technology. We've got the JCB brand. This is Britain doing something well, isn't it, Eric?
6: Yeah, that's great. I guess the larger question is this something that can be mass produced, or will we see more cars actually run on hydrogen and less on traditional fuel? And so I think here in the United States, there is this big question, or I think this big tension between EVs, electric vehicles, versus gas powered vehicles. The issue of hydrogen doesn't even come into play. But again, I think this is just another potential opportunity for a more diversity in the market itself.
3: Yeah, Victoria, I mean, we're all looking forward to seeing it. I presume it will be tomorrow now, I think Ben said there. I'm hoping that they're still there and they can actually bring the event to us, Ben and Ben, our cameraman. But I love this. I love this spirit of endeavour. I love the human need in collaboration with technology, in a good way for once, to exceed the boundaries of what's possible.
7: Yeah, absolutely. I mean, look, America has always been on the forefront of innovation, and it's great to see, our friends across the pond also partaking in all of the great work and, you know, really creating their own technologies and experimenting with them on American soil. You know, if it's something that moves the human race forward, it's good. And if it's something that could be made to actually be tangible, I think, as Eric noted, for kind of the greater consumer market, that's also a win in my book.
3: Yeah, absolutely. And it's why we see so much improvements in technology in our cars because of motorsport. They try them out on Formula One, they try it out on Formula E, and then it makes its way to the consumer market eventually. So, you know, all credit to JCB. I think it's brilliant. Right. No doubt Ben will let us know how it's all going. Still to come on The Late Show Live.
8: We will teach our children to love our country, to honor our history, and to always respect our great American flag.
3: So a descendant of slaves has criticized the Smithsonian National Museum of American History in DC for what he has said amounts to anti-American indoctrination against the greatest nation on earth. Is Trump right to tackle the fight against so-called woke history? What does he mean by that? This is The Late Show Live, only on GB News. Very quick look at the wonderful weather.
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10: Good morning, this is your GB News weather update from the Met Office. Lots of dry, sunny weather to be had through today, and it is going to be a bit hotter than yesterday, but temperatures rising further through this week. Now, there is some rain around across the north of Scotland here. It will be cloudier and a few outbreaks of rain, but nothing particularly heavy. Elsewhere, for much of Northern Ireland, the rest of Scotland, and across England and Wales, it is going to be dry. Not great news for those in desperate need of some rain with the ongoing drought, but yes, plenty of dry weather to come this week. And it is going to be a bit warmer than yesterday. Temperatures in the south peaking in the high 20s or low 30s, even further north where we get to low to mid 20s. It's going to feel pretty warm with generally light winds and some bright sunny weather around. Through this evening, a bit of rain affecting the Western Isles, perhaps Shetland as well. Elsewhere across Scotland, yes, there'll be some cloud across central, eastern, southern parts, but it should be largely fine. Northern Ireland staying largely fine as well, just the odd spot of rain towards the far west. And then for England and Wales, it's a dry picture through this evening, and we're ending the day in a similar note to how we'll have spent most of it, with lots of late sunshine. Overnight, England and Wales staying mostly clear and it will be dry. Scotland and Northern Ireland, however, it's cloudier. There'll be a few outbreaks of rain coming in, particularly Western Northern Ireland and feeding into western parts of Scotland, and some of them could be a little bit on the heavy side. It is going to be a relatively warm night, temperatures holding up for many in the mid to high teens, particularly in your more built-up areas. Temperatures are rising further then as we go into Wednesday, with more hot air being dragged in from the south. So with that then, lots of sunshine for England and Wales. Scotland, Northern Ireland and the far north of England, a bit cloudier at times, and outbreaks of rain. Could be heavy, could be a bit thundery at times tomorrow, but they will be quite hit and miss. With all that sunshine and that hotter air coming into southern areas, well, temperatures going to be even higher than today, peaking around 33.
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3: Welcome back to The Late Show Live. Now, Earl Walker Jackson, a black bishop and author who is also a descendant of enslaved ancestors, has criticised the Smithsonian National Museum of American History for what he said amounts to anti-American indoctrination.
11: And you've got people so indoctrinated into seeing our country sliced and diced into race and ethnicity and class and income and so forth that they fail to understand the blessing of the United States of America. There is no place on earth that has been more affirming of human dignity, offered more opportunity for human flourishing, and frankly acknowledged, in spite of the apparent differences that we have, that we are ultimately one nation under God. Now, have we been perfect at it? No. But if you compare us to the rest of the world, we ought to be celebrating, not denigrating our country. So it makes me angry when people do this to our country.
3: So the Smithsonian Museum has previously faced criticism because the White House accused the museum of promoting woke ideology. In July, the White House Domestic Policy Council released a 162-page report entitled Saving America's Story, containing images of exhibits and information about museum curators and leaders, which brought additional scrutiny. With me now is Democratic strategist, friend of the show, Richard Goodstein. Richard, thank you so much for joining me this evening from Washington, D.C. Lovely to see you. Right, what is going on here with this culture around your museums in America and rewriting history to basically depict America as a bad place that should feel guilty about the things that you have done?
12: So I think this is in the eye of the beholder. It, you know, in terms of being faithful to history, since Donald Trump's been president, he's required the National Portrait Gallery, part of the Smithsonian Institute, to strip any reference to his having been impeached, but he's perfectly happy to have references to the impeachments of Bill Clinton, Richard Nixon, and Andrew Johnson. So this is not somebody for whom faithful rendition of history is a top priority. And they removed references, say, to George Washington having owned slaves, and they removed the gay flag from the Stonewall Monument, which was the place where the kind of the gay rights movement took hold. And there's a long list of places where this White House would rather the public not know of the struggles that took place to acquire civil rights. I guess woke, I think, is in the eye of the beholder. What Donald Trump considers woke, most historians would consider history. A history that Trump would, you know, look, Make America Great Again means taking the country back to the 50s when Trump was young, when blacks and women and gays and Hispanics didn't really have rights, definitely not the rights they have today. And I think that's the country that Donald Trump would like to take us back to. It just happens not to be consistent with history.
3: I think that he would push back on that were he here, which would, let's face it, be a strange turn of events given that, I mean, sat in Paddington. But I think that they would argue, the Trump administration would argue, that what they would like to see is the ambition of Martin Luther King, which is a world in which you are judged on the strength of your character and a meritocracy. And they would say that the pendulum has swung too far towards identity politics and a hierarchy of oppression, let's say. So everybody sits somewhere on there and everybody has to feel oppressed and victimized in some way. And that they wouldn't want the history of America and the American story, which is remarkable, to be rewritten to make America appear cruel, weak, discriminatory. What do you say to that?
12: So I don't think anybody is really kind of bending over backwards to put the United States in a bad light. Again, what I think the Trump administration finds is to put things that happen in U.S. history, like slavery, that don't put the country in a bad light, they'd rather strip that out entirely so that people look back and look at the achievement. It's remarkable. And what that historian said, incidentally, pretty much every black person has been, you know, somebody for whom slavery was in their history. This is not, doesn't make him unique. But the fact of the matter is, I think this is a rhetorical exaggeration of what, quote, the woke left is trying to do. And if you went into the Smithsonian museums, of which there are many, I think what you would offends him is kind of, again, a representation of, you know, civil rights leaders being shot. And the Brown versus Board of Education, the Supreme Court decision that said separate but equal was not correct, that was kind of stripped out because it was a reference to equity, as if somehow or other that Supreme Court decision was wrongly decided. So I just think that's where Donald Trump's coming from. I don't think we should make any bones about it. I absolutely agree that we should emphasize all the ways in which the United States is special and the achievements are remarkable.
3: I think another part of this, Richard, is that we shouldn't be judging figures of the past through the prism of what we would see to be acceptable standards maybe today. And that's, where do you sit on that? Where do you sit on that? Because a lot of museums will say, well, that could just be as simple as just changing an explanation on a plaque or whatever, or you know, a sign on an exhibit. But most people aren't stupid. They don't need it spelling out to them, do they, that perhaps there were different societal and behavioral norms 200 years ago?
12: That I totally agree with. I mean, when we saw this spasm of schools in San Francisco and other places taking the name of Thomas Jefferson or George Washington or others because off of schools because they owned slaves, that to me was loony. I mean, that really is asking people to look through a prism of today, back hundreds of years, when yes, slavery was just as wrong then as it is now, but it was kind of in a different context. And I think to have that kind of precision and basically say, no, we can't really honor Thomas Jefferson because he owned slaves, I think that's a mistake. But to also have military bases that honor Southern generals who kept people enslaved, I don't think that's right either. And Trump is not comfortable with that. He wants to go back and kind of rename these bases for these Southern generals that were representing the kind of embodiment of slavery. So I do think that there's a tension here. It's not all one or the other.
3: All right, Richard. Thank you so much. See you very soon.
12: Good seeing you.
3: See you soon. Democratic strategist Richard Goodstein there. Oh, let me ask my panel, Peter Blexley.
4: I reckon Bishop Earl Walker Jackson would be good fun to go for a drink with.
3: I do.
4: I reckon Richard would be a tedious bore.
3: I can confirm I've been for a drink with Richard and he's not a tedious bore.
4: Oh, well.
3: But he is absolutely very much a Democrat through and through, and he hates President Trump.
4: Clearly. Yeah. The woke virus, call it what you will, it is a virus and it affects America clearly, and it's causing so much damage over here. There will inevitably at some point in history be a reset, but of course we need to remember that history is written by the winners, and maybe the Smithsonian Institute, the woke, are winning in there at the moment. Maybe at some point there will be a recalibration and a bit more common sense will be applied.
3: Yeah. Lewis?
5: History shouldn't exist to make you feel bad about your country, but it equally shouldn't exist to make you feel good about it either. It should just tell the truth. And I think that that's what both sides are trying to tell, a version of history. It's just tell the truth. I do think, as a whole, though, it is sad to see patriotism down, you know, in America, but also here. And I had, you know, an upbringing where I spent a load of time with my grandparents, and so they made me feel patriotic. They remembered where the bombs dropped in World War II. My granddad could show you this went up, that went up, that went up, and how they all pulled together. And so hearing those stories from people you love makes you, you know, love the country. And then on the other side of my family, you know, my granddad came over from Jamaica, and he could tell you how awful it was being a black man back then and all the things that went on. But still, there's a bit of pride there. So I'm like, well, you obviously won those arguments, because now that's not happening on like to the level of what it was when you arrive. So there's a lot to be, even though there are negative things and history is very messy, I do think telling the truth and not trying to put one lens on it or another helps people grow and understand how we got to where we are.
3: And I think, Victoria, if I can bring you in on that, I think what Lewis has identified then is that kind of the horrible sense that you're constantly being preached at, whether you're watching a movie, walking around a museum, you know, I'm so tired of being told how to think and what to think when I just want the facts. Please don't try and dress it up to me to somehow make me be less discriminatory, because I'm not discriminatory and I don't need to be treated like that.
7: I mean, I think this ideology, the woke ideology, has permeated from college campuses into, you know, governments, into the healthcare system, into K through 12 education. And, you know, I can understand why the Trump administration is frustrated with a lot of things that are being portrayed, you know, both in all of those systems as well as in the Smithsonian. You know, I saw an analysis of one of the exhibits that was all about kind of protest and American politics. And, you know, most of the examples that were pulled for that exhibit were from left-leaning incidents versus only a handful represented right-leaning causes or instances or demonstrations. So I think just when you look at just straight facts like that, it's quite interesting to see, you know, how the Trump administration has come up with their concerns. You know, the Smithsonian as a whole has traditionally been nonpartisan, and so I'm not sure of any other previous administration that has worked to interfere in their exhibits in a similar way. But I can definitely understand where the frustration is coming from on their end.
3: Eric, what's your assessment of this situation?
6: You know, the Smithsonian is actually considered to be one of our great institutions in the United States. It's actually an educational institution. It's an institution that is meant to chronicle a history, but also too, we have to remember, like the saying, the past is prologue, which means that basically what came before is an introduction of what is to come ahead of us. And so what we've seen and what the Smithsonian is there for is to tell the story, the unique story of America's history, its founding, its birth, the nature of this country, how we got here, and telling that provides some very difficult and hard facts about our past, but it also shows the enormous progress. You have the Air and Space Museum, which talks about the challenges, the struggles to actually get to the moon. Those were indeed struggles, a lot of setbacks, a lot of hardships that the country had to go through in order to actually do that. And so it's no different from any other aspect of our history that we see play out. And oftentimes those facts about our history can be difficult for people to hear. But again, when you look at where the country has actually come from and where it is now, it's a story of triumph. It's a story of what the country is in terms of what Ronald Reagan said when he described it as that shining city on the hill. It's shining because of those struggles, because of what came out on the other side. And so it's not to be denigrated or somehow diminished, but it should be something that should be celebrated.
3: Okay, thank you, Eric. Beautifully put. GB News reached out to the Smithsonian Institution for comments, but we are still awaiting a response. Moving on, Amazon founder Jeff Bezos is reportedly close to agreeing a deal to acquire a minority stake in Liverpool Football Club. So according to multiple media outlets, Bezos is part of a consortium set to purchase a share of the Premier League giants that equates to about 30%. The investment would reportedly value the club at approximately £4.4 billion, making it one of the largest valuations ever achieved in a football club deal. Peter Blexley, why would Jeff Bezos want to own a third of Liverpool Football Club?
4: I've absolutely no idea. 50 years ago, Liverpool Football Club broke my heart.
3: Oh no, what happened?
4: As a 16-year-old Queen's Park Rangers supporter, we finished the, well, there was a game of the season left to go. We finished top, but Liverpool had a game in hand.
3: Right.
4: They played Wolves away, they beat them, so Liverpool pipped us to what was then the First Division Championship. So, which is now the Premier League, right? The only time we've ever got within a sniff of winning it. And Liverpool broke my heart. And I'll be perfectly honest with you, I've not been the same since. The last 50 years, it's deeply, deeply affected me. However, you know, they're a brand, it's corporate. I was walking around Liverpool's ground only a couple of years ago. I've been going to Anfield for donkey's years, not recently because we're in a different league. But And I went there. There's the most beautiful statue of Bob Paisley carrying off Emlyn Hughes over his, on his back. Wonderful statue. And I'm thinking, what a great piece of work that is. Reminds me of supporting football in yesteryear. And I walk around the back and there it is, sponsored by a bank. And you go, it's got so corporate. And football has, ever since Sky came in and changed it and revolutionised it, and all to the benefit of the players, and trust me, not to the benefit of the supporters, it's become a different game from the one that I knew as a kid, but I'm not surprised. Brand awareness, money.
3: Funny, let me ask my Americans on this, forgive me, Lewis, just for a minute, just want to know what they make of Bezos wanting to own a share in Liverpool Football Club. Eric, what's this about? Do you know what? There's a couple of connections that are pinging into my mind. It's Ted Lasso is that big American, British-American production on Apple TV. Hannah Waddingham, the British actress, is in it. Brilliant series. That's kind of an American story about a British football club, you know, mythologically set in Richmond. And then you've also got the who are the American actors who've owned the
13: Ryan Reynolds,
3: thank you. What's the football club?
4: Wrexham,
3: thank you. Well done, we got there with our cultural references in the end. Thank you, gentlemen. Eric, there's this kind of zeitgeisty connection of American celebrities and British soccer.
6: Well, I think my question is, why only 30%? I mean, he's so rich, he can buy 10 soccer teams. And in the United States, you know, major sports teams, they don't actually they don't come up for sale very often. And so they're pretty much hot commodities. We know that he purchased the iconic Washington Post, and it seemed like that's something that every Uber billionaire seemed to see as an asset, you know, purchasing a major media property. And so I think media properties, sports teams, when you're super rich and you just and you have so much money, you're looking for things to buy. But again, the 30% seems pretty interesting to me, because it seems like he could very well easily just purchase the entire thing if it were up for sale.
3: Victoria, do you have any insider information as to why Jeff Bezos is getting involved in Liverpool Football Club?
7: No insider information, but just my two cents are, you know, Jeff Bezos is a capitalist. He loves having a diversified portfolio. You know, Amazon started as a bookstore. It's gone to the point where you can buy anything and everything under the sun. He's expanded into grocery stores with Whole Foods and now Amazon Fresh. You know, he's got Blue Origin and space. So definitely lots of things he likes to have his hands in, as Eric mentioned, media and now sports. I think this is just something else that he's adding himself into.
4: Victoria and Eric, if you do happen to bump into Mr. Bezos, would you please tell him that Queen's Park Rangers Football Club would be very grateful of any investment he wanted to make?
3: And Berry Football Club. Berry Football Club, they've not gone bust, have they? Do you know?
4: Yeah.
3: Have they gone bust completely? Oh, that's awful. That was my local football club. I didn't know they'd gone. They disappeared.
4: I don't know if they've been reinvented, but they did, yeah, go out of existence, didn't they?
3: Well, that's very
4: tough. I think locals might have rescued them, but they're not in the Football League, I don't think.
3: And I'm sure that if it wasn't nearly 3 o'clock in the morning, we could be making some good puns about Amazon packaging, deliveries, and Liverpool Football Club.
5: Yeah.
3: But we haven't had enough coffee. We haven't had enough coffee over here, I'm afraid. So the headlines, no doubt, will be being written for tomorrow for the papers about that. Thank you so much, Peter, Lewis, Eric, Victoria. Thank you at home for watching. This has been The Late Show Live. I've been Bev Turner. Sleep very well. Bye-bye.
14: Today, clouds overhead, total zen within. 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
10: Good morning, this is your GB News weather update from the Met Office. Lots of dry, sunny weather to be had through today, and it is going to be a bit hotter than yesterday, but temperatures rising further through this week. Now, there is some rain around across the north of Scotland here. It will be cloudier and a few outbreaks of rain, but nothing particularly heavy. Elsewhere, for much of Northern Ireland, the rest of Scotland, and across England and Wales, it is going to be dry. Not great news for those in desperate need of some rain with the ongoing drought, but yes, plenty of dry weather to come this week. And it is going to be a bit warmer than yesterday. Temperatures in the south peaking in the high 20s or low 30s, even further north where we get to low to mid 20s. It's going to feel pretty warm with generally light winds and some bright sunny weather around. Through this evening, a bit of rain affecting the Western Isles, perhaps Shetland as well. Elsewhere across Scotland, yes, there'll be some cloud across central, eastern, southern parts, but it should be largely fine. Northern Ireland staying largely fine as well, just the odd spot of rain towards the far west. And then for England and Wales, it's a dry picture through this evening, and we're ending the day in a similar note to how we'll have spent most of it, with lots of late sunshine. Overnight, England and Wales staying mostly clear and it will be dry. Scotland and Northern Ireland, however, it's cloudier. There'll be a few outbreaks of rain coming in, particularly Western Northern Ireland and feeding into western parts of Scotland, and some of them could be a little bit on the heavy side. It is going to be a relatively warm night, temperatures holding up for many in the mid to high teens, particularly in your more built-up areas. Temperatures are rising further then as we go into Wednesday, with more hot air being dragged in from the south. So with that then, lots of sunshine for England and Wales. Scotland, Northern Ireland and the far north of England, a bit cloudier at times, and outbreaks of rain. Could be heavy, could be a bit thundery at times tomorrow, but they will be quite hit and miss. With all that sunshine and that hotter air coming into southern areas, well, temperatures going to be even higher than today, peaking around 33.
14: Today, clouds overhead. Total zen within. 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
11: That's what makes us the fearless champion of Britain. It's 9 p.m. I'm Patrick Christie's tonight. Well, it's the largest ever illegal migrant dinghy invading Britain. 230 illegals on board and... Should we send foreign criminals to El Salvador to free up space? Plus...
40: Packaging! Is it ours packaging? No, is it ours?
41: Package, you idiot! Is it package, you idiot?
11: Did the police forcefully arrest a man who had just bought a baseball bat from a sports shop? We'll get to the bottom of it and...
42: Andy Burnham is introducing a switch into this electrical circuit to represent the circuit breaker entering UK politics, innit? You done know.
43: When I stood outside Downing Street, I said we needed a circuit breaker.
11: Good grief. Andy Burnham is off on his tour of Britain tomorrow to speak to people, but where is he actually going? Also, a British Muslim charity is being investigated over allegations that it used donations to fund Hamas.
44: It's a good job you did that at the end of this interview, because I'm very emotional to hear that, Jason. Thank you.
45: I feel like a mug.
11: Yeah, absolutely. More fallout from the Cambridge plagiarism professor. Now a university, though, is offering a degree in woke. On my panel tonight, we've got Daily Express columnist Carol Malone, Reform UK's Sir Jake Berry, and journalist Benjamin Butterworth. And can you tell me what happens next here? Get ready, Britain. Here we go.

0: Well, good evening, everybody. So, killers and paedophiles are being let out of jail early because environmental laws protecting badgers and newts are stopping us building more prisons. Britain is so bonkers that the rights of badgers and great crested newts outweigh the rights of PC Harper's widow and mother. The opening of three new mega prisons with space for 10,000 inmates has been put back until 2031 after environmental and planning disputes. They were already supposed to be up and running now, some of them. Under nature laws, badgers can only be evicted from their sets between July and November, which restricts when construction work can take place. And at one proposed prison site in Buckinghamshire, the council made changes to the planning permission for the 1,500 space jail in October over concerns about its effect on great crested newts. Andy Burnham's government says their hands are tied. There's absolutely nothing that they can do to prevent the early release of PC Harper's killers. But in a GB News exclusive, the mother of PC Andrew Harper has tonight given us the following statement. As the mother of PC Harper, you would think that the Prime Minister would want to keep me informed as to the current situation on whether my son's killers will be released. However, that is not the case. Last Monday, I was told by the Lord Chancellor Alex Norris that his killers would be eligible for early release. This was utterly devastating. After everything we've been through, this was simply letting down our family, other members of the police force, but most importantly, letting down my son. It felt like a betrayal. Since then, we've heard nothing more. We've had continual contradictions regarding whether the release will take place, and no one has kept us informed. We've been left in a state of complete limbo. It's been torture. Now, Andy Burnham kickstarts his tour of Britain tomorrow to go and meet the people. Well, we asked Downing Street tonight if Andy Burnham has actually offered to meet PC Harper's mother. Well, they get to respond to us. But it would seem absolutely baffling that he never seems to have spoken to the mother of PC Harper. She certainly thinks so. She told GB News this. If Andy Burnham is so keen to meet the people, how about he comes and meets me? We've heard nothing from him since this started. I am ashamed of our government. So there you go, Prime Minister. I'm sure that at least one of your many special advisors or TikTok influencers are watching this broadcast right now. And we normally know that Downing Street are because they think we've got something wrong. They're straight on the phone. So I'm sure someone is watching. The offer is there. PC Harper's mother is offering for you to go and meet her. Will you? But if we can't build more prison spaces because we care more about badgers and newts than cop killers being allowed to roam our streets, then what is the solution? Well, today, Nigel Farage came out with this.
1: We are organising a trip to El Salvador. And by the way, not all of the prisons, the cages that you've seen on television, and Lee Addison and Vanessa Frake, the former prison governor, they will both be visiting El Salvador soon. To house a foreign national offender in El Salvador will be half the cost of housing a foreign national offender in this country and will give us more prison spaces.
0: Yeah, so look, in a nutshell, Reform think it's cheaper to rent a space in El Salvador than the roughly £54,000 a year it costs to house a foreign prisoner in a British prison. But the key detail is this. Once they've served their time in a prison abroad, like El Salvador, they'd never be allowed to come back to Britain. So it would be goodbye Pakistani child rapists, goodbye Jamaican sex offenders, goodbye Afghan murderers. Of course, human rights groups are kicking off because this is what some of El Salvador prisons actually look like.

0: That's all right to me, to be honest with you. Do we really care about the human rights of a Pakistani grooming gang member? I don't. And I tell you what, it's one heck of a deterrent, isn't it? Let's get thoughts from our panel on this. We've got Daily Express columnist Carol Malone, Reform UK member Sergey Berry, and journalist and broadcaster Benjamin Butterworth. So, Carol, I'll start with you on the El Salvador question first and foremost then. So, do you think it's all right sending over foreign criminals to El Salvador?
1: Yeah, I think it's a fabulous idea. I think I said it a few times on a few TV stations last week. Why not El Salvador? The prisons are inhuman. There is no question about that. You know, they are almost barbaric. There's no beds. They have metal concrete slabs or metal slabs. There's no mattresses. They are probably the worst prison cells in the world. They're not great food. Their heads are all shaved when they get in there. They get no legal representation. Hurrah. You saw how the guys were there, they shave their heads, they're bowing their heads, they're all made to bow their heads when they go in. Now, I'm just thinking, I'm like you, I don't care about the human rights because I'm thinking about what they did to other people and the human rights of the people they hurt, abused, raped, murdered. That's what I'm thinking of. So I think this is a fantastic idea. And I really, you know, where that in El Salvador, where those prisons are operating, Nayib Bukele, the guy who's running the country, he's got rid of all the gangs. It was one of the most gang-ridding places on the planet. They're gone now because nobody wants to go to those prisons. And as you say, the plus, and I didn't know what you just said, the plus is that they never come back here.
0: This is it.
1: Hurrah. So if it costs, you know, even our prison cells in this country, you mentioned they're 50-odd grand per cell per year. In France, it's only 40 grand. And in El Salvador, it's going to be about 10 and a half, I reckon, because they're not giving them anything. I mean, all the guys here, it's probably so much because they're all getting paid for macrame lessons and art lessons and stuff and a little bit of yoga. In the day, it's probably why the cost of the prison has gone up. So, yeah, I think even if it never happens, okay, even if reforms say this is going to happen, it's going to scare the pants off people. And I think what you need all the time is a deterrent. I think a deterrent is vital.
0: Okay, well, Jay, is there not a case here about some of these people's human rights? This is what the human rights groups are going to be saying. You can't send them to El Salvador. They're going to be in there with a load of different gang members. Some of the conditions that Carol's rattled off there, you know. We can't send people over there, can we?
2: Well, if they don't want to go, don't come to our country and commit a crime. I mean, it's just really, really simple, isn't it? People who come to the United Kingdom, they're a guest of the United Kingdom. If they commit a crime, then they should no longer be allowed in this country. And I think what's undermined faith in the justice system so much in this country isn't just the appalling killers of PC Harper being undermined, but it's the fact that we really have no punishment now for low-level crime. And people feel much, you know, thankfully, very few of us will ever come face-to-face with a murderer or have something like that in our family. But we all see shoplifters. We all see people pushing on and off public transport, refusing to pay. And because actually the prison capacity is so denuded in this country, we now have a whole series of crimes that affect people's lives for which there's no punishment. And they are just getting more and more frequent because people know if they go into a shop and they fill a sports bag full of bottles of whiskey or whatever it is, there's no punishment for it. And what I would say is people may come out and say this is a terrible plan. It is at least a plan. And I actually think it's a good plan, but unless we want to live in a country where crime goes unpunished, you know, paedophiles, sex offenders, foreign criminals get released from prison and put back into the community, then we have to do something.
0: So, Benjamin, presumably you would have a problem sending a foreign child rapist to a prison space in El Salvador, would you?
3: Well, I mean, I've been to El Salvador and clearly, and I've met the parents of people that have been murdered by gangs. So on the one hand, there's certainly a safer country. But when you look into the reality of it, they have about 70,000 prison spaces in El Salvador and they have 109,000 people in those 70,000 spaces. So they are already dangerously overcrowded. So when Jake says at least it's a plan, well, I would suggest it's not a plan at all, because much like the first suggestion of Estonia, which has been turned down, there aren't the spaces to send these people to. So it's not a plan if it's not possible. Secondly, one of the things that sets Britain out is a basic set of human rights, which is that we do not believe in torturing people.
1: We're not going to torture them.
3: That's exactly what happened in El Salvador prison.
1: Yeah, but they're not going to do that.
3: There are hundreds, there are hundreds of examples of people dying from torture in El Salvador prison.
0: That would have to be part of the deal.
3: But the whole point of sending them to an El Salvador prison is that's how they're treated en masse. You just talked about how they're chained with their heads down and sleep on the floor.
1: I didn't say they're chained. I said they're
2: told
3: that
2: is
3: right.
2: But is that
3: not right? I don't think it is. You try to frame this as
1: is it all right to rape a 12-year-old girl? Is it all right to drag a copper?
3: Means that you're letting off a paedophile. That's not the case. The fact is that as a country, we said a very long time ago that we don't believe in torturing people.
1: Yes, but a very long time ago, we didn't have the crime rate we have now.
3: We had a much higher crime rate.
1: No, we did not.
3: Crime is at historic lows in the last 20 years.
1: No, it is not.
3: Yes, it is.
1: Street crime has risen by 44%.
3: Homicides are at a historic low.
1: Street crime has written by 44%.
3: So you're saying people that nick your phone should be sent to a tortured El Salvador prison.
1: Don't be ridiculous, Benjamin. Don't be. But you said crime rates have gone down. I said they haven't.
3: Serious crime is down. Homicides are down in this country. Historically down.
1: Well, it's incredible how they're going to release by 2029.
3: Well, because you didn't build any.
1: No, they did.
2: How many?
3: You didn't build any. There were 500 prison cells.
1: Why does it take 7 years to
3: 14,000 cells are currently being built. 14,000 cells, the biggest in history.
0: So on this now, at the moment, as it currently stands, there's roughly speaking about 10,000 prison places that we now cannot build because of badgers and newts.
1: Yes, okay? Ridiculous.
0: So that's not happening, is it? Should we just ignore the badgers and newts?
1: No, we shouldn't ignore the badgers and newts necessarily. What we should do is we've closed 20 prisons in this country since 2010. The ones that are still standing, renovate them, spend a bit of money on them, get them in there. We can build a Nightingale prison within weeks. We could build lots of them all over the country. And Farage suggested this a year ago, build them on MOD land. But MOD don't want to give us the land. But anyway, you could still erect a whole load. You put the low-level criminals in there and you keep the hardcore in the secure prisons. It's not rocket science. Right. And Labour could have done this.
0: But there is a bigger point here, isn't there? Because we saw something similar with HS2 where we spent however many millions it was on a bat tunnel. We've seen various different things.
2: Are you proposing punishing British badgers so a Pakistani rape gang leader can be kept in prison? Is that what you're proposing?
0: Yes.
2: Poor old British badgers. Look, these people shouldn't be here. If they are criminals, we need more prison faces. Nightingale is part of the solution. Yeah. Nigel Farage talked about that today. This is El Salvador has obviously caught the headlines.
0: Yeah.
2: But this is a once in probably a forever promise by Nigel Farage that if he becomes Prime Minister, he'll build these Nightingale prisons, could be up and running within 18 months, could be 10,000 places within 18 months. That will mean that more low level criminals who are the bane of working class communities, people living in their rich houses in Oxfordshire or wherever it is, don't face this. Working class communities can be imprisoned, and those 10,000 prisoners, it's actually about 7,500 because 25% of them are waiting trial, can be removed from the prison system, so serious British offenders will not be released early. Right. It is a good plan.
0: Right, fine, okay. Now, there's nothing personal between me and badgers. You know,
2: and the news.
0: I don't hate the badgers.
3: I don't hate the news.
0: I quite like red kites, for example. All of this stuff. But for me, if it is a straightforward choice between keeping the killers of PC Harper behind bars or dislodging a badger, I would dislodge the badger.
3: Yes, well,
1: but you don't even have to do that.
3: We found the grand coalition because I also couldn't care less about newts, bats, and maybe even badgers when it comes to stuff like this. And, we might build some houses alongside the prisons if we actually stopped caring about those things. There was a story recently that Harry Potter fans had managed to get some building work going ahead because it went through a mythical piece of the story.
0: Yeah, they thought it was something, wasn't it, that they managed to get a housing development block because it was on the location where they thought Dobby was born.
3: But this is, that's exactly
0: which
3: right. Which is nonsense. But this is the reality of why things like building prison spaces or houses or reservoirs have not happened, because people have been more bothered about minor inconveniences than serious threats to our...
1: If they were serious about building prisons and building and creating spaces, they would find an alternative way to do it.
3: There are currently 14,000 cells being built.
1: No, I know they are. They're not going to be ready until 2031, and you know that.
0: They're
1: to the 14,000
3: some of them will, because some of them are...
1: No, they won't.
2: This is the weakness of all governments. We live effectively in a failed state where nothing seems to happen. Well, we can't build prisons. We can't build all of these things. A strong government, doesn't matter who's in charge of it, would, especially over this PC Harper point, would say, actually, do you know what? I hear what you say about the challenges within legislation. We are the government. We have a huge majority, as the Labour Party has. We will recall Parliament tomorrow and bring MPs back from their holidays and pass new laws to keep these vile crooks in prison. No. That's what doesn't happen in Britain.
0: No, I want to, I'll put this to all of you, Reggie. I'll start with you on this. So PC Harper's mum got in touch with us today and issued that statement that, that I just read out, which is basically saying that she can't really believe that Andy Burnham hasn't, in all of this, made any attempt to contact her at all. And he's open to a conversation. He is tomorrow, I believe, starting his grand tour of the UK, meeting people out there, finding out what they feel about various different things. We'll talk more on that later. Should he meet PC Andrew Harper's mum?
3: Well, I'm not against it, but let's be clear. You know, there are a few thousand people in the position that they could be on the early release scheme. And I think you have to be very careful as Prime Minister to single out certain cases for special treatment.
1: No, you don't.
3: You make the rules to apply to everybody.
1: No, you don't. If you're Prime Minister, you're in charge. And actually, you do not allow cop killers out of prison. I'm sorry.
3: Whatever.
1: No, you don't let them out after 6.5 years of a 13-year sentence. You know, if you want people to come into your police forces, you can't allow them to be slaughtered by scumbags and them only serve 6.5 years for it. And yes, you should make an exception for these two guys.
0: Should he have met the mum? Should he have at least called her?
1: This is man of the people, Andy Burnham. Why hasn't he called her? Why? Because he knows he's not going to let them out, so he can't look her in the eye. Remember, then, he said, let me finish this. Yeah, last week he said, I can look the family in the eye now and say that I have done everything I possibly can. Well, he can't, can he? He said that last week, and he literally can't.
0: Do you think you should meet them?
2: Absolutely, yes. You know, Carol's right. People who put their... When there's danger, we all run away from it. Police and people in uniform service run towards it. They should be... people who kill them or injure them should be punished more severely than others. Andy Burnham should have the guts of his conviction to sit down with that grieving mother and his grieving wife and talk to him about why he can't do what they want to do. As I say, I don't believe it. He could recall Parliament. He can change any law in a day. It's a lack of leadership.
0: Yeah. I get what you're saying, which is that look,
2: he can't single out particular cases.
0: I get what you're saying, which is that look, they can't meet everyone.
3: You can't single out particular cases.
1: You can.

0: Nightingale prison.
1: Don't work like Nightingale hospitals, because in hospitals people actually want to be in their prisons, they want to get out, so it takes a lot more to do that.
0: Do you not listen to these arguments about the Nightingale hospitals? But you don't put the hardcore criminals in the Nightingale. You put the shoplifters, you put the fraudsters, you put the non-dangerous people in the Nightingale.
2: The point is, Benjamin, you're right, there is a big problem in the prison system, and it's happened over many years. The government has no plan to deal with it other than let criminals, cop killers, out early. Well, that is unacceptable.
3: That's not true. The majority are minor crimes, blue collar crimes. If in a couple of weeks' time, El Salvador come out and say, absolutely 100%, we can make this work. If you want to rent the prison spaces, you can rent the prison spaces. By the way, they're not like the ones in cages with all the gang members on the face. Well, we'll be willing to build other ones or whatever.
1: Do you know, El Salvador refuses journalists the right to go in the prisons. Why do you think that
0: is? Not true, actually. They let Richard Madeley in just a couple of months ago.
3: It's a tricky position, won't it?
0: Richard Madeley made a whole documentary on the El Salvador prison.
3: Oh, there you go. Anyway, time for now for the Great British Giveaway. And it's a week in an El Salvadorian prison with Richard Madeley. No, it's not. It's 60 grand in cash and some gold.
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5: 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UK only. Entrance must be 18 or over. Lines close at 4 p.m. on the 21st of August. This is a network giveaway. Entries will be pooled. Please check the closing time if listening or watching on demand. Good luck.
3: Just before we move on, I want to make a point very clear. I was not suggesting we killed the badgers. I was saying we moved the badgers to accommodate the prison. So you can keep your badger hate mail, all right? Coming up, the largest ever migrant dinghy invaded our shores over the weekend. 230 illegals on one boat. Look at that. The Crowborough migrant camp has capacity for about 500 illegal immigrants. So two of those boats and a few more lads, and that's full. Then what do we do? How much longer can we go on like that? But before that...
6: It's a good job you did that at the end of this interview, because I'm very emotional to hear that, Jason. Thank you.
7: I feel like a mug.
3: I could watch it all day. James O'Brien being played like an absolute fiddle. The Cambridge plagiarism professor, Jason Arday, has left a trail of red-faced politicians and broadcasters, but one British university hasn't learnt the lessons of this scandal. It's introducing a degree in woke. I'll reveal all in a few seconds.
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14: Welcome back to Patrick Christie's Tonight. And are our universities now far too obsessed with woke? It's time for the head-to-head. Well, the former Cambridge professor at the centre of a massive plagiarism and dishonesty scandal has cancelled a series of events promoting his forthcoming memoir. Jason Arday quietly pulled out of a bookshop event and a conference speech after he resigned from his professorship at Cambridge University amid a series of allegations of dishonesty, including claims he copied parts of his academic work from other students, falsely claimed to have run 600 miles in 6 days, single-handedly raising £5.5 million for charity, and that's before we've spoken about the coma. It has since emerged that two of the professors who appointed Mr. Arday published work attacking so-called whiteness in education. The saga has left many prominent politicians and broadcasters who cozied up to the former professor a little bit red-faced, none more than LBC's James O'Brien.
15: Ability to speak truth to power. And the way you do it and the sophistication with which you do it, that's why I'm saying, like, you know, I know who's going to win in the end. And as long as we've got people like you kind of, you know, steering our ship, I think we're going to win.
16: It's a good job you did that at the end of this interview, because I'm very emotional to hear that, Jason. Thank you.
17: I feel like a mug.
14: Yeah, of course he should. That's how you deal with James O'Brien, isn't it? Just blow smoke up his rear end for 2.5 minutes and he'll love you. The Jason Arday scandal comes as Brighton University has now launched a dedicated woke course aimed at specifically preparing graduates for careers in diversity, equality and inclusion. Fantastic. So tonight I'm asking, are our universities too obsessed with woke? Going head-to-head on this now is social policy analyst Dr. Rakib Hasan and political commentator Matthew Holbert. Thank you very much. Dr. Rakib, I'll start with you. Are our universities too obsessed with woke? I mean, this DEI course seems a bit ridiculous.
18: No, I definitely think that is the case. And I think that is something that really took off after the emergence of the Black Lives Matter movement in the UK, where we saw the aggressive importation of American racial identity politics. And I think that just looking at the universities, in a way, you risk missing the broader picture. That this has been an acceleration through a variety of institutions in British society, this obsession with what I call the unholy trinity of diversity, equality and inclusion, which in many cases is actually deeply exclusionary. It promotes positive discrimination, and it works against meritocracy. And I think that another fault here, if you're looking at universities, is that I have criticism of many universities that, in my view, I don't think they do enough outreach work in working class communities, irrespective of their racial, ethnic, and religious background. And I think that that's the problem here, that there's been such an obsession, especially with racial identity in the BLM era, class, which I still believe is a significant barrier to opportunity in modern Britain, has been left by the wayside.
14: All right. Well, Matthew, so this particular course at the University of Brighton, Politics, Sexuality and Gender, preparing people for a career in the DEI sector. It promises to teach students to look through various different trans political movements using a decolonised lens. I mean, is it about time we decolonise trans?
3: Hi, Patrick. Good to be with you this evening. Well, that sounds like a good course. I'm a bit too old to go on it myself.
14: Well, you're not, Matthew. What? Just identify as an 18-year-old.
3: I think one look at me would be enough to have people know that I'm not 18. Look, what do we mean by woke? Because this word is bandied about every blooming day on channels, including your own. What does it mean? It means that we are awake to the fact, and it is a fact, that minorities have been, and in some cases still are, persecuted just for who they are. That is literally what woke means. And surely we all should be awake to that. We can have our own views about it, as I know you do, Patrick, but we should all be awake to it. That is literally all that woke means.
14: Right, okay, so why do we need a degree in it?
3: Well, why do we need a degree in anything? I mean, learning is an end in of itself. And I know, you know, you guys don't like the idea that workplaces might have, DEI schemes, or people who look out for the interests of minorities who work in that workplace. But I actually think that's a perfectly legitimate thing to do. Can I say, just on the working class point, I wholly agree. And as a working class person myself, proudly working class from a working class family, the first in my family to go to university, I absolutely think we need to be doing more to encourage more working class students to think about university as a potential option.
14: I do think that the quote that will stand out from here is, why do we need a degree in anything? And I think we obviously need people to come out with things like physics degrees. I don't need people to come out to run a DEI scheme at Tesco's. Like, what's the point of that? But, you know, bring Ricky. Do you want to come back to what Matthew said?
18: I also think that just focusing on Jason Ardern, in a way, this is far greater than just one individual. I think that when you're looking at universities, what you want to promote is academic rigor. And you also want our most prestigious institutions to check the qualifications of a particular individual before appointing them in a high profile role. In a high status role within that institution. So clearly, one of our most prestigious institutions in the shape of the University of Cambridge has dropped the ball magnificently here. But I think this is the point, that ultimately we want to be focusing on people's achievements. What can they really bring to the table in the academic world in terms of their research capabilities, their academic curiosity? But at the moment, it just seems like we're focusing too much on protected characteristics, and meritocracy is being undermined as a result of that.
14: Would you support a degree, Matthew, focusing specifically on the plight of the working class white boy?
3: Sure. I mean, absolutely. I mean, of course. I mean, you know, I think you might think that that is some great gotcha for me, Patrick, but it's not, because I was a working class white boy. I was the first in my family to go to university, and only able to
14: but
3: do so actually
14: do it,
3: thanks,
14: though,
3: to
14: do
3: you. Thanks to a Labour government. Well, they should. I mean, they, you know, as I've said, and this is my main point here, is that learning is an end in of itself. Of course, we want to produce doctors and teachers and scientists and all the rest of it, of course. But also, learning is an end of itself. We should all want to learn. And I sometimes think, with some of the populist right, that they appear to be anti-learning. They appear to be anti-ideas. They appear to be anti, you know, having a thought and caring about other people, which university is quite a good thing to get you to do, because you're meeting people from all sorts of different backgrounds and cultures and countries. Dare I say it, universities do quite a good job of producing small L liberals. Perhaps that's what the populist right doesn't like.
14: No, I think it's more about what it is they're actually being taught, isn't it? And if they are being taught all about grievance and all about, you know, the negativities of the past and, you know, the sense
3: that some people are persecuted.
14: I don't think that's really necessarily what this is. I mean, like, you know, you go to university for 3 years to get a degree in looking basically at trans through a decolonized lens, and then what does that do?
3: Well,
14: so
3: when why
14: someone
3: not?
14: So let me tell you why. So then when someone goes into the workplace as a specially hired DEI
3: trans
14: officer,
3: trans people are definitely persecuted.
14: Right, okay.
3: I mean, there's no doubt about that at all, every day.
18: Patrick, if I could just make this point. I think that when we're looking at the UK, for all its many flaws, actually, when it comes to anti-discrimination protections, it ranks very highly compared to most countries in the world. But if you're actually looking at DEI, my point is that I still think that there are forms of unfairness in this country. If you actually look at DEI policies, whether it's in the university sector or in many industries, you have other protected characters. A class isn't even a protected characteristic, which is a problem in itself. But crucially, if you have a protected characteristic such as disability, completely overlooked. And I think that is a serious problem. So I think the point is that I want to create opportunities for certain, if you call it groups, who would like to access university but might not have the opportunity to do so. But by focusing so much on racial identity, especially when you actually look at ethnic minorities, they tend to have a strong educational ethos. I think we're looking in the wrong place here, if truth be told. And what's happening is there might be talented white working class boys who want to further themselves in terms of education. They're not given the opportunities they deserve, while the likes of Jason Arday are over-promoted to a point that it makes the university sector look rather silly.
14: Well, quite, yeah. Anyway, all right. Well, thank you very much, both of you. It's social policy analyst Dr. Akiba Sampas, your commentator Matthew Holbert. Jason Arday has previously denied allegations of dishonesty and plagiarism. He's also added, while criticism is an inevitable part of academic life, what I have experienced has gone far beyond scholarly disagreement. I will return stronger, wiser, and with the same determination that has always defined my journey. A Cambridge University spokesperson said the University of Cambridge has begun an investigation following new information about Professor Arday's academic qualifications and honorary appointment. In order to ensure a fair process, we will not comment further until this has concluded. Coming up, well, the largest ever migrant dinghy invaded our shores over the weekend. 230 illegals arrived on one mega yacht. The Crowborough migrant camp can house just 500, so that's basically two and a bit of those boats, and they're done. But before that,
9: Andy Burnham is introducing a switch into this electrical circuit to represent the circuit breaker entering UK politics, innit?
19: You done know.
20: When I stood outside Downing Street, I said we needed a circuit breaker.
14: Decline. Andy Burnham's back from his holiday and off on a listening tour. So I'm going to tell you where he's going and who he's going to be listening to next.
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24: Hi there. A lot of high pressure dominates much of southern Europe. We have a lot of sunshine and some thunderstorms in the mix too. Those thunderstorms, particularly across parts of Turkey and Greece, where we're seeing temperatures into the mid-30s. Further west across Italy, temperatures into the high 30s and low 40s. And very hot across parts of Spain as well. But a little bit more in the way cloud and slightly fresher conditions across the Canary Islands. Staying settled and hot throughout next week. Temperatures peaking later.
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13: I've been in Westminster for a long time, but I know that though power may be here, its effect on people's lives is across the whole of the country. We may be where rules are made, but it's where they're implemented that matters. Join me, Jacob Rees-Mogg, for forthright and frank discussion on where Britain has come from, where it's going, and where it will end up. That's State of the Nation, Monday to Thursday, 8 to 9 o'clock. Vox Populi, Vox Dei.
19: 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Ideas clash.
30: Situation,
19: no,
30: isn't it? Because the failure
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14: All right, welcome back to Patrick Christie Tonight. So Andy Burnham's back from his holiday, which he took just 15 days into his term as Prime Minister. And he's preparing to head off on a cost of living tour tomorrow. The new Prime Minister will travel across the country throughout all of August to ask the public about how his government can improve their lives. Officials have said he will be in listening mode and will also announce a series of everyday fixes to ease the cost of living crisis, including cracking down on deceptive deals and subscription traps. Number 10 are yet to confirm all the places the Prime Minister will actually visit on this tour, but reports suggest he'll stop in Yorkshire, Port Talbot in Wales and Sheffield. I'm joined now by the editor of Spiked Online, Tom Slater. Tom, thank you very, very much. I'm keen to know whether or not Andy Burnham might stop off in parts of Yorkshire that have been affected by the Pakistani rape gang scandal, or, you know, maybe some of the country where, you know, they are about to get a whopping great big army barracks full of young fighting age illegal men.
32: I think it's pretty telling, Patrick, isn't it, that those places aren't, as far as we can tell, on the itinerary so far. I mean, he was pretty hopeless at dealing with grooming gangs in his own patch of Greater Manchester, let alone anywhere else around the country. I mean, this is Andy Burnham very much in his comfort zone, which is to say walking around doing media events, things that really are for the benefit of the cameras and for his social media accounts. But at the same time, even if we're just taking this on its own terms, all about the cost of living, the kinds of measures that we've been had rolled out or announced over the course of the past few hours, this is piddling stuff. Making sure that people don't get caught with a renewed subscription is not really going to shift the dial for people. All the things he's already announced, you know, a princely 86 pence a week off of your energy bills because of his VAT cut, or the business rates cuts to pubs, as we're seeing in some of the VT there, which will save each venue about £1,000 over the course of the year, not really touching the side. So even if this is supposed to be about the main issue that he wants to be front and centre, he's really got nothing. And this, as ever with Andy Burnham, is all about the communications and something for the camera, I dare say.
14: I do actually think the British taxpayer should be quite worried about this, because I very much doubt he's going to go and meet anyone who says, actually, Andy, what we need to do is cut the welfare bill.
32: It would be absolutely incredible, wouldn't it, if someone managed to slip through these quite stage-managed appearances he's no doubt going to have. Because if you look at the issues that concern the country, yes, absolutely, it's the cost of living, but it's also immigration, as you have previously gestured to. And also, when people look at the state of the country's finances, they often are infuriated at the way in which something like the benefit system and the welfare system has ballooned and is clearly at the disadvantage of people who actually work, rather rather than avoid working at all consequences or are trapped in a horrible system of incentives. So, as ever, I can't imagine there's going to be much positive that comes from this, if I'm being honest.
14: Look, a couple of things I will say in Andy Burnham's favour, and I do genuinely mean this, is that from an incredibly low bar, he is obviously just more human than Keir Starmer, but that is fundamentally because I'm not actually convinced Keir Starmer was human. So there is that. but then there is a thing about being just better at politics. Now, you know, and I might look at some of this stuff and think, who would fall for this? But, and I'm not trying to talk down to you know, people out there or anything, some people do. Some people just see a man who's going round and sitting in Dorothy's front room in Port Talbot and having a conversation with her, and they go, oh, you know what, he's such a nice guy. And he's going out there and he's speaking to people and he can talk to people, and that is something worth voting for. And I think that maybe this might have an impact at the polls if we are going to get an early election, which we might do.
32: I mean, you're definitely right that he is clearly an improvement on his predecessor, if for no other reason that he appears to have a pulse in the way that you say, which is something that Keir Starmer always struggled to maintain the appearance of. That being said, I think the burn and bounce, such as it is, has not been nearly as large as certainly people in Labour had hoped. I think it's probably primarily a not Starmer bounce rather than a Burnham one. And I think people are rightly not cynical, but very sceptical of politicians who come in promising the earth, preaching hope and change, and they're not really delivering. So I think people are willing to give him a hearing. I think people do recognise that he is someone who is at least desperately trying to give the impression that he's more in touch with voters. But I think he could come a cropper quite quickly when people look beyond the warm words and the platitudes and realise that what he's doing is either not going to amount to very much or could well just make the issues worse.
14: Yes, well, I am very, very keen as the week goes on to give you a running commentary on exactly where he's gone and how stage managed this whole thing is and what he's done, because I think that there is quite an interesting way of looking at this. But the editor of Spike, Tom Slade, there. Thank you so much, mate. Great to see you as ever. Coming up, the largest ever migrant dinghy invaded our shores over the weekend. 230 illegals arrived on one boat, and it comes on the same day that we've had two illegal migrants sentenced for absolutely despicable crimes. How much more of this can we really take? But before that, so police in Manchester have been slammed for appearing to detain a man just because he bought a baseball bat from a sports shop. I'll reveal all on that in just a few minutes. Don't go anywhere.
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13: I've been in Westminster for a long time, but I know that though power may be here, its effect on people's lives is across the whole of the country. We may be where rules are made, but it's where they're implemented that matters. Join me, Jacob Rees-Mogg, for forthright and frank discussion on where Britain has come from, where it's going, and where it will end up. That's State of the Nation, Monday to Thursday, 8 to 9 o'clock. Vox Populi, Vox Dei.
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14: Welcome back to Patrick Christie Tonight. Now, police in Manchester have been quite heavily criticised for detaining a man who had apparently just left a shop having bought a brand new baseball bat over the weekend. Let's just take a little look.
27: Hey.
28: Why are you filming it?
27: I'm meeting my friends.
29: You video, mate, video.
28: Huh?
29: Yeah.
27: Is it out of his packaging? Is it out of his packaging?
28: No,
27: is it out of his
28: packaging? You idiot!
14: Yes, so under UK law, carrying a baseball bat in public is not illegal if there is a reasonable excuse, such as transporting a newly purchased baseball bat in its packaging and no intent to use it as a weapon. So we have actually contacted Greater Manchester Police to try to clear this up for us. You know, look, do they think it was nicked? Do they think that there was intent here? They've not got back to us. They've had quite a long time to clear it up, especially given the fact that that clip has now got millions of views online. But joining us now is former police officer Kevin Hurley. Kevin, it does seem a bit ridiculous, this, doesn't it? In the age of the machete, that police are carting a bloke off for apparently, it seems, just buying a baseball bat.
30: Yeah, I mean, I feel embarrassed just watching that for all kinds of reasons. You know, we go back to just basically... If you've decided to arrest that person, for goodness sake, control him properly and get him down on the floor. But let's look at that and think, if, as we're hearing, it's still packaged, if we're hearing he's got a receipt, what on earth is going on? What is that police officer thinking? I mean, I've got so many thoughts going around in my mind here about what appears to be truly pathetic visuals, but it's difficult to kind of communicate it. But the other point for me is, having formed that view and been in policing for so many years as I was before, I'm thinking, Greater Manchester Police, for goodness sake, get in front of the media cycle. If you've got a story to tell, which is in fact, he shoplifted it and the officer was called to it, then tell the story. But if if not, let's get straightforward and say, yeah, the officer appears to have made an error. I mean, it's honestly, when I watch all these different things going on with the police all the time, I wince and I'm embarrassed for what I see that's going on, because there are still many, many really good people in the police, but there are clearly a lot of people who are not right for it, for all the different things that we've seen. You know, Matt, what can I say? I can't defend it. It looks appalling. The optics are terrible. Greater Manchester failing to respond. And that on top, you know, of yet another debacle the day before of a murderer and a rapist not being caught. And that on top of another. We've got real problems with our police in terms of how they're trained, how they're recruited, how they're motivated, and the general ethos that they work under.
14: Yeah, I mean, look, obviously,
30: really disappointing.
14: Obviously, you know, Greater Manchester Police might get back to us tomorrow and say, well, we thought we should, fine, okay, if they do, yeah, great. But, you know, the video's gone absolutely everywhere. It doesn't look like the bloke is accused of shoplifting when they're arresting him. They don't say that. And yeah, I mean, look, what do you think will end up happening here? Because a lot of people will be watching it and thinking, what we really want you doing is tackling the blokes who are wearing balaclavas, driving what appear to be stolen mopeds and look like they may well be carrying a knife.
30: I mean, we're kind of guessing it, but I mean, at the very least, I would have expected that constable to be communicating and talking to the other chap. I can see he appears to be from an ethnic minority. Whether or not he's been recruited to meet recruiting targets, and whether or not his English skills are all that they ought to be, one doesn't really know. But I'm kind of looking at that and thinking, because he looks like he's of Southeast Asian heritage, Chinese, perhaps Vietnamese, something like that. I'm thinking, what are they teaching these officers?
14: We'll have to wait and see, Kevin.
30: We're
14: out of time for the hour, I'm afraid. Thank you, Kevin. All right, Kevin, thank you very, very much. We'll be back. We'll be back shortly after the weather. Thank you, Kevin.
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1: 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Clear and dry for many of us overnight. It will feel a little cooler, but only temporarily, because hotter weather is on the way over the next few days, not just by day, but by night as well. At the moment, high pressure is extending across the whole of the UK, keeping things dry for the vast majority. One exception, very weak weather front will just dangle some cloud into central and western Scotland overnight. A few spots of rain for the west coast. But elsewhere it's dry, it's clear. And despite the clear spells, the highest temperatures will be in the south, 16 or 17 overnight, whereas across parts of Wales, especially upland areas, and the north of the UK, temperatures in places will dip into the single figures. So a cooler, fresher night for some, and a dry start to the day for most. But for Scotland, this area of cloud is moving through, low cloud around the west coast, some drizzle in places. Mostly dry and bright for Glasgow, southwestern parts of Scotland and Northern Ireland. Just some hazy, thin upper cloud around. However, the southern half of the UK, once again, dry with long spells of sunshine to begin things once any patchy low cloud lifts and disappears. As a result, temperatures will rise quickly through the morning and it's going to be a hot day in places. The heat shifted slightly further west compared with Monday. We're talking about widely the mid-20s across England and Wales and up to 29 or 30 Celsius western England and east and north Wales. Cooler for the east coast and a little cooler for Scotland and Northern Ireland, but actually warmer compared with the last few days, low to mid-20s. Wednesday's a different story for Scotland, Northern Ireland, Northern England. Here we've got some shower clouds appearing, some heavy downpours, especially for Western Scotland. Otherwise, in between the showers, some sunshine and feeling warm once again, but the heat will continue to build in the south up to the mid-30s in places by Wednesday and Thursday.
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14: It's 10pm, I'm Patrick Christie. Tonight, yes, here it is, the largest ever illegal migrant dinghy invading Britain. 230 illegals on board and... well, should we just send foreign criminals to El Salvador to free up prison space? Plus...
39: Andy Burnham is introducing a switch into this electrical circuit to represent the circuit breaker entering UK politics, innit?
40: You done know.
41: When I stood outside Downing Street, I said we needed a circuit breaker.
14: Good grief. Well, the breaking news that I can bring you about 10:30 is that I have now got the details about the first stop on Andy Burnham's listening tour of Britain, which starts tomorrow. Plus, a big Muslim charity is being investigated over alleged links to Hamas. I'll have all of tomorrow's newspaper front pages and the breaking news on the front of The Guardian. PC Harper's killers must be released, number 10 told. So there you go. And I will just emphasise again that PC Harper his mum has openly now called on Andy Burnham to meet her. Maybe he could meet her on this listening tour he's doing. On our panel this evening, we have got the Daily Express columnist Carol Malone, Reform UK's Sergey Berry, and journalist Benjamin Butterworth. Anne, can you tell me, please, what happens next here? Ooh, get ready, Britain. Here we go. Good evening. So, the small boats crisis has become the big boats crisis. The biggest ever illegal migrant dinghy crossed the English Channel. Just look at the size of this. 230 illegal immigrants on one mega dinghy. A total of 681 illegal migrants came across the Channel this weekend alone. There have been just under 3,000 illegals since Burnham became Prime Minister, and that's just the ones we know about. So Reform Zia Yusuf said, this is not a small boat, this is an invasion. Well, then Sky News' former totally impartial presenter, Kay Burley, replied by saying, I've seen longer queues in the five items or fewer aisle. She actually spelled aisle wrong there. Stop it. Just stop it. Interesting that from Kay Burley. Let's just have a look, shall we, at what it would look like if all 3,000 illegals that have arrived since Burnham took office came across the Channel at once. Let's say there's an average of 80 people per boat. That's nearly 37 boats. I think it's 37 and a half, isn't it? There you go. So that's what it would look like. Now, I happen to think that that does look a lot like an invasion, doesn't it? If Kay Burley owned a house on the coast and she woke up one morning and just drew the curtains back and saw that coming towards her, I reckon she would probably think it was an invasion. But they're not coming to Kay Burley's house, are they? No, they're coming to various different military barracks. Crowborough, for example, has a capacity of around 500. So that's just over two of these boats. And the site is full, completely full. And then where do we put them? I mean, today, there were two big news stories involving illegal migrant sex offenders. Firstly, Syrian illegal Mohamed Sheikhi. He came across the channel by small boat in 2022. He was put up in a migrant hotel in Falkirk, Scotland. Today, he was sentenced to 4 years in prison for sexually assaulting two women on the same night. Now, some of you may find the details I'm about to share distressing, but I do think it's important that the public knows what he did. He prowled the streets near his hotel accommodation at the Hotel Claddon and targeted two women in their early 20s who were walking home alone after separate nights out in Falkirk town centre. He approached a woman at a railway bridge on Kerse Lane. He persistently blocked her path, thrust his phone in front of her, demanding contact details, hugged her, repeatedly kissed her on the face and mouth against her will, and put his hands under her skirt. Little over an hour later, he then cornered a second woman in the same area and followed her to a nearby skate park. He pinned her against a tree, demanding that she added him on Snapchat, and then forced his hands under her clothing. Falkirk is actually the same area where another illegal migrant raped a 15-year-old schoolgirl in 2023. Also today, Abdul Khan, an Afghan illegal immigrant who came to Britain in the back of a lorry around 10 years ago and lied about his age but was not deported, was sentenced to 9.5 years in prison. He was found guilty of two counts of rape, sexual communication with a child, meeting a child following grooming, sexual activity with a child, and perverting the course of justice. In May 2025, Khan posed online as a 14-year-old boy on Snapchat. He used this fake persona to groom a 13-year-old girl before arranging to meet her in a nature reserve in Nottingham, where he raped her twice. At the time of his trial, Khan was already serving a 23-month prison sentence for a separate offence involving sexual communication with another child, that time in Derbyshire. Now, he actually initially posed as a child himself. He lied about his age to authorities, which means that he could have been sent to a school. When he first came to Britain, he claimed to be 15 years old. Then, he actually claimed to be 10 years old. So he could have potentially been sent to a primary school. Police only realised his true age, which is now 28, after they found an official Afghan ID card on his phone. What we've seen today in the channel is a massive security risk. Look at that. It's a huge security risk. When Andy Burnham sets off on his carefully choreographed trip around the UK to meet the people and listen to them, will he go and speak to any victims who've been raped and sexually abused by illegal immigrants? I bet you he doesn't. Let's get thoughts from our panel. Daily Express columnist Carol Malone, Reform UK member Search 8 Berry, and journalist and broadcaster Benjamin Butterworth. Right, Carol, I'll start with you. I mean, look, the mega dinghy, 230 mostly lads on it. It's just an absolute shocker. How can the French not stop that for a start?
0: I mean, over the weekend, there was something like 950k. And that's 950 places, rooms, homes for these people, benefits, all the rest of it. And that's happening like every week. You know, the thing is, Burnham now, you know, he's sticking his head in the sand over this. He's starting what he's calling this a listening tour. Now, the thing is, he's had a year to prepare for his premiership. And presumably he's been listening to what the people, British people want over that past year. Well, he should have been listening. He should have been, if that's what he was going to do, wanted to come to Downing Street. And has he not heard that Illegal immigration is Brits' number one worry. They are scared of it. They are frightened of what's going to happen. A poll today said that nearly 50% of Brits think immigration is a bad thing. So he doesn't have to... All he's doing, this is performative politics, what he's doing now. This avoids him actually doing anything. He's just going to go to towns and places where people like him anyway, because he likes to be liked, and he's going to listen to what they have to say, and he's going to do absolutely nothing. He should actually be in Downing Street now in the summer, working out a plan. And instead, he's going glad-handing around to people who are already his fans, doing nothing about the number one problem.
14: Look at that, by the way. Sorry, on the screen before.
0: Well, we'll
14: cycle through them. But the side-on picture of it. Look at that.
0: They're more dangerous, these mega dinghies, because there's more danger of them of capsizing because of the size of them and buckling under the swell. So they're more dangerous than the ones that carry 120.
14: But this is the thing that I don't understand about this. Is that you've got 230 people on the boat. There will have been loads more who were trying to get on the boat who didn't. And these are French coastal towns and villages.
0: All of them, Belgium. Belgium is one of the most popular places.
14: Okay, fine. But whatever country they're in, they're quite small coastal towns and villages. And it will not be subtle seeing what was probably about 300 people at least all going to the same location at the same time to get on that massive, great big boat. How on earth do the authorities on that side of the channel not stop that?
1: Well, they've had £600 million from the UK taxpayer to stop it. And if you look at the, for which, as far as I can tell, we've basically received nothing. And if you look at the reporting around this, actually, the French Coast Guards notified the Brits as this boat left the French coast. Which to me says the question, why didn't they stop it? They knew it was there. Well, we know why they didn't stop it, because they don't want them in France. They want to make it our problem. And what we've seen time and time again is UK authorities entering French coastal waters, almost like a taxi service, both the RNLI and our Coast Guard, and bring these people into the UK. And this is why we've got to change our approach. We heard last week that the Operation Fortress put forward by Nigel Farage and Reform about getting these people immediately returning to France, turning the boats around in French waters if possible, is the only way we can deal with this. And it's the only way we can do what Keir Starmer claimed that he was going to do, is smash the gangs. If you look at the economics of this, that dinghy is worth to the people smugglers in excess of £1 million.
14: Yeah.
1: £1 million they got for sending that dinghy across the channel. Of course they're going to keep trying. The only way we can stop this business model is if the people who are sat on that dinghy know they're going to be sent back to France straight away. As long as they come to Britain, as long as they can put their asylum claim in, this invasion is going to continue.
14: It is becoming increasingly harder to justify how the French police and authorities cannot stop these boats before they get to the coast. When you see the size of that, that has to have been imported into France. I've covered numerous cases here where someone has been caught with a trailer with a load of these boats, obviously smaller than this one because it's the biggest one, but large size boats, outboard motors and petrol canisters in the back, and they've been able to evade French justice by being brought to court and saying, oh, sorry, I didn't realise what I was doing. I thought I was just working for some kind of boat company, or I had no idea what was in the back. I mean, it's ludicrous. These people, Benjamin, you know, that's two and a half of those boats, Crowborough's full. And then if you look at some of these new military barracks that we're going to have, I think the one in Piddington is rumoured to have something like a capacity for 1,200. Well, it's about five of these boats, isn't it? And then that's full. So what are we going to do with all these people?
2: I mean, look, there's nothing acceptable about the fact it's happening, because it's obviously not OK for Britain. It's not OK for the people in those boats. It's dangerous. Some of them will go into effectively slavery if they don't actually have the upfront money to pay these people, smugglers. But to suggest that the funding and the approach to dealing with it is simply not working because there are still examples like this is misleading, because the number of attempted liftoffs from the French side, 6 in 10 of them are stopped compared to a year ago.
14: You know, you're saying this whilst there's a picture of the mega dinghy next to your head.
1: That's why the dinghies are getting bigger.
2: And that's exactly what I'm saying. The fact this is still happening is bad, but 60% of the attempts are stopped.
14: But we're witnessing the change.
2: Clearly, the French police are stopping the majority of them.
14: But we're living in the change.
1: What you're really saying is, if you don't get on a boat on Monday, you'll be able to get one on Tuesday because they only stop half of them. So you've just got to try for 2 days.
2: Well, no.
1: And by the way, that's why the boats are getting bigger.
2: The number of people is down 43% as well.
0: What Patrick just said there was very interesting because a lot of these boats are manufactured in China. Mm. They come through Turkey and Europe on lorries and stuff. And we know that one of the major storage places is Germany. So if I know that, why don't the authorities know that? If we know that as journalists, why don't the authorities? Why aren't they going to Germany? Because that's a way to stop the boats. Never let them get on the water in the first place.
2: I feel like...
0: Do a deal with China. Tell them to stop selling them.
2: I feel like stopping the literal boats is probably a more hard part of this because it's pretty easy to buy a boat of some description,
0: well,
2: right?
0: Well, yeah, stop that.
2: But, you know, we've also had lots of people smugglers convicted in this country. There have been several people smugglers convicted every month since March. And that is the kind of thing that's going to collapse in the coming years.
0: Was over on the beaches in France and there was actually a people smuggler there. He took a film of them and the police weren't arresting him. So don't tell me they're arresting them.
14: And just in terms of the actual danger, I mean, we highlighted two cases from today of people sentenced for, you know, a catalogue of horrific sex offences. I mean, one of them exemplifies everything that is wrong with our current asylum system. Broke into prison in the back of a lorry. So that's all going underreported, by the way. We don't know where half of those people on these lorries end up. They just jump out in the countryside somewhere and they're off. He then at one point even pretended to be a 10-year-old child, which was just so untrue.
2: Was he?
14: At the time he pretended to be, he was 18. Right, but he pretended to be 10 years old. Could have been put in a primary school, conceivably, they'd have actually believed him at the time. Was unable to be deported, went on to commit a catalogue of different sex offences, and still can't be deported now just because he's Afghan.
0: And this is where the human rights lobby gets it all wrong. And so they're talking to the British people like we're mugs. They're saying, you know, these are all victims, these people, you know, there's lots of sex criminals, British sex criminals, but it doesn't matter. We've got enough of our own. We don't need to import them and then to keep them and then to pay for them when they're in jail. We need to get rid of them as soon as they show themselves to be criminals.
14: Well, Jay, what do you make of that? I mean, you know, the other example of the illegal immigrant who is Syrian, who did come across on a boat, was in Falkirk in Scotland. And as I was writing up that, I thought, I seem to remember there being another incident in Falkirk. Mm-hmm. And there was, very sadly. It was a 15-year-old schoolgirl, broad daylight, raped in an alleyway by a pub. She hadn't been in the pub, by the way. She was taken there by this monster. You know, look, I don't claim to know Falkirk particularly well, but I imagine that the cases of sexual assaults and rapes have gone up here by these particular incidents.
1: Well, by at least two that we know about. Look, just to pick up on a few things said. First of all, we're not hearing about the lorries. I was speaking to a lorry driver who drives Dover Calais. I think that is actually going up a lot and it's not being reported. And the reason it's not being reported is if as a lorry driver you bring someone over in the back of a lorry, you, the lorry driver, have to pay a £5,000 fine. Yeah. I won't name the company, but he is told by his company to stop the lorry 10 minutes after he gets over the channel, pull over, have a cup of tea, open the back of the lorry, and let anyone who's in there going out. And anecdotally, I've been told that is a new route that's being exploited and it's not reported, it's not properly policed. In terms of people coming over here and committing crimes, we've got to do everything we can to deter people. So part of it has to be what was talked about last week by the leader of Reform about immediately removing people back from the UK. We saw in Spain that actually they used the military to remove people over the Spanish border, albeit slightly complicated in North Africa, over the Spanish border. If they can do it legally, there's no reason we can't. But also some of these other deterrents we've been talking about foreign criminals going to pretty unpleasant places around the world to serve their sentence.
0: Why isn't Burnham dealing with this? You know, he's on this stupid listening tour. This is just a waste of time. This is performative. This is being man of the people. And it's silly. It achieves nothing. And he could spend the summer doing exactly what we're talking about, finding ways to get rid of
1: it. I think he's spending the summer thinking about whether we should hold a general election. Because these tours, I know he's denied it, but so did Theresa May, so did Boris Johnson, they always do. These tours that you go around the country are normally a sort of precursor to election campaign. I think he's seriously considering that. Because he knows this issue isn't going to get better and he knows he hasn't got the answer.
14: Just on that then, Benjamin, when you see that size boat, but then also, you know, you look at that there's been about 3,000 illegals just across the channel since Andy Burnham came over. When you see them, you know, in our wonderful cartoon AI image that we produced earlier there, you know,
2: that was AI.
14: All lined, it was, yeah. Yeah, and that wasn't really on their way to Kay Burley's house either. You see them all lined up there. If that was happening in one go, unequivocally, that would be called an invasion, wouldn't it? So why are we not calling it an invasion?
2: Look, if you told me coming to Britain meant I had to go to Kay Burley's house, then I really would avoid the country. But what I would say is that...
14: Which one?
2: Of course, yeah, maybe. Of course, 3,000 people coming over in recent weeks is a problem. But when the numbers are down almost half in a year, then don't backtrack on a plan that's working. When people are going to prison in greater numbers for people smuggling, don't backtrack on that plan. And I think it's worth focusing on that because you're going to get exponential benefits as it gets easier to track these people down, which is what's been happening in the last year. And I think that's a sensible way to do this. But also, you know, I do think sometimes maybe what they get here is too generous and it makes life too easy. Mm. And maybe that's something that Andy Burnham should look at. And if he's doing a listening tour, which I think is totally sensible, get out of the Westminster bubble.
0: On.
2: Stop listening to people like us and listen to people in towns and villages and cities across the country.
0: He should know what people in towns message. He ought to know that already. he's Andy Burnham, man of the people. Why doesn't
1: only,
0: he know what people are like?
2: I'm sorry, he's not talking to Westminster
1: so
2: journalists like this, like us lot.
0: And well, he doesn't. That's the point. He runs away from
1: His only policy answer so far has been that we actually need to increase safe and legal routes. Now, I had a bit of a look at this. If you actually look at the UN rules for who would come in, they're not the people on the dinghies,
0: exactly.
1: They're women and families.
0: They
1: it wouldn't reduce,
0: routes.
1: It wouldn't displace one dinghy man.
0: Yes.
1: It wouldn't displace one of them. It would just increase the number of people coming. That's why he's not got the right plan for Britain. Yes.
2: You did talk about Afghan criminals, a particular problem, because run by the Taliban, we don't recognise the government. And one thing he has said is that he is willing to work with Afghanistan to try and return these people, which isn't the situation.
14: Well, get on with it.
0: Yes,
14: it's
0: do it.
14: Get on with
0: it's
14: it.
0: Don't be listening
14: right.
0: to her.
14: Yeah, it's August. It's a good time to be getting on with it. Anyway, right. Before I move on, I'll tell you what we're talking about next. It's time for the Great British Giveaway. Yes, it's your opportunity to sit in a massive mega dinghy and cross the channel. No, it's not. It's 60 grand in cash and a gold bar.
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1: 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UK only. Entrance must be 18 or over. Lines close at 4 p.m. on the 21st of August. This is a giveaway. Entries will be pooled. Please check the closing time if listening or watching on demand. Good luck.
2: Coming up, we've got all of tomorrow's newspaper front pages, breaking news on the front of tomorrow's Times newspaper. Andy Burnham has told his Justice Secretary to draw up plans to prevent the early release of PC Andrew Harper's killers. Why doesn't he just speak to PC Andrew Harper's mum and actually tell her what's going on so she stops having to find out about stuff like this by watching GB News? But before that, a British Muslim charity is being investigated over alleged links to Hamas. I'll reveal all in a few minutes' time.
3: I've been in Westminster for a long time, but I know that though power may be here, its effect on people's lives is across the whole of the country. We may be where rules are made, but it's where they're implemented that matters. Join me, Jacob Rees-Mogg, for forthright and frank discussion on where Britain has come from, where it's going, and where it will end up. That's State of the Nation, Monday to Thursday, 8 to 9 o'clock. Vox Populi, Vox Dei.
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2: Welcome back. Well, shortly we've got all of tomorrow's newspaper front pages and a special treat for you this evening. We're going to be joining Doogie Beattie live from Benidorm. Yes, that's right. We're back out there celebrating the great British holiday to Benidorm. But before that, much more serious, counter-terrorism police and the charity watchdog are investigating a UK-based aid charity over the alleged links to Hamas. So the Muslim faith-based charity Al-Khair Foundation

0: was set up to build religious harmony and offer relief to victims of disasters. But following complaints last month, the Charity Commission has now launched an investigation into the charity over its alleged links to the proscribed terrorist organisation Hamas. Separately, Mohammed Yusuf Hasna, who the Charity Commission has confirmed is employed by an organisation that the Al-Khair Foundation works with to deliver aid in Gaza, is now facing extradition to the United States after being arrested in London, accused of financing and conspiring to support the Palestinian terrorist group. I'm joined now by counter-terrorism specialist Paul Birch. Paul, thank you very, very much. Well, this is obviously incredibly concerning, isn't it, that people potentially give money in good faith to a charitable organisation that is at least accused of actually using some of that money to help a banned terrorist group.
1: Yes, it is concerning. And although the charity itself, I think this individual works with a company that reportedly works with the charity, so it's not the charity itself accused of this. Mosques up and down the country, every Friday after Friday prayers, after the Jummah prayers, people put ridiculous amounts of cash into containers to be used by the mosque committee as they see fit. Charitable, ostensibly charitable works. But there's no real due diligence on what happens to that money. There's no governments, and certainly in the days of Prevent Money being taken by charities, there was never any sort of checks and balances on what happened to that money. So I can't say that I'm surprised that this is happening, especially when you consider that Muslim communities up and down the country are overwhelmingly concerned about the plight of people in Gaza, which is perfectly natural, perfectly understandable. But this sort of is symptomatic of a much greater problem within that sector, I think.
0: Yes. I do wonder whether or not some of these mosques, that they have collections for the Uyghur Muslims who are being persecuted and having their organs harvested by the Chinese government. Maybe they do. I don't know. But look, obviously this charity is denying any involvement here, saying that they're going to cooperate fully with any investigation, and that basically this bloke, Mr. Hasna, is essentially a third party, really, that they might have used him to help distribute things. However, it says here, according to the Daily Telegraph, he was originally normally based in Turkey and has been, quote, a longtime supporter of Hamas and has posted messages on his social media, quote, glorifying terrorists. So you would have thought that at the very least, the charity might have done a bit better due diligence about who they were at least working with.
1: Oh, certainly. And if you consider the situation in Gaza, you've had people working for the UN have been implicated in some pretty awful things, direct atrocities, in fact. So I think if you're working with any organisation that works in Gaza in any way, shape or form, you've got to really carry out some checks. Or maybe the checks would almost certainly reveal nefarious players. And so perhaps they don't want to carry out those checks, because I would imagine, I mean, the place is run by Hamas. Hamas is the government of Gaza. So you're going to run up against Hamas officials pretty much whatever way you turn in that part of the world.
0: This is it. And we're not talking about small sums of money here either. I mean, the Al-Khair charity, again, this is according to the Daily Telegraph, well, it's actually according to the US indictment, apparently their gross income nearly doubled following the October 7th Hamas massacre, rising from 31.28 million to 74.79 million pounds. That is a lot of cash. And again, you know, there's no indication that all or indeed any of it was deliberately sent to Hamas, but it's a lot of money that they appear to have here. And I just feel like there is a wider point here, Paul, which is I can remember walking up and down Oxford Street not long after the October 7th massacre, and there were people there at some of these protests or demonstrations, pro-Palestine protest demonstrations, with buckets that were like, it just had like "For Gaza" written on it. Very vague stuff, you know. And people were obviously parting with their cash. You know, the atmosphere is there, isn't it? They're all there, you know, for the people of Gaza. People were putting money in it. And I thought, You've never asked where this money's going, who this money's going to, or anything like that. And I do think the wider point here is that I reckon that there are a lot of people in this country who have, potentially unwittingly, just been giving money to Hamas now for a couple of years.
1: Yeah, and they probably salve their consciences by putting money in that bucket in Oxford Street that you mentioned, and they think their work there is done, maybe. You know, that's enough for them to go on their merry way. When you were showing the footage a minute ago of those people pushing wheelbarrows through the devastated streets of Gaza, I wonder how much of it finds its way to them. Very little, I would have thought, because we know, you know, we've all read the stories of Hamas diverting food aid. They're almost certainly going to be doing the same with sort of charity money. You know, that's not to say that in this instance, that organization was part of that, the UK-based organization. But sooner or later, it's going to end up in front of a corrupt Hamas official. And who knows what happens to it after that. And as you say, you know, the putting money in the collection box for Gaza, is absolutely no checks at all on what happens to that cash, none whatsoever.
0: What I would like to do as an experiment, which could never happen, is to tell people openly, just by the way, actually, this money is going to find its way to Hamas, and just see if that has any impact whatsoever on the amount of money that people are willing to donate.
1: Did it in the 70s with NORAID in the USA, didn't they? But blankets for North Ireland, and that ended up buying Armalites for the IRA. So similar things, mate.
0: Well, there you go. You see, Paul, look, thank you very, very much. Paul Birch there, who is a counter-terrorism specialist. Look, very important that I read this out. The Al Care Foundation has denied strongly, vehemently any wrongdoing, and it states that it is cooperating fully with the Charity Commission's investigation. A spokesperson said, the Al Care Foundation unreservedly condemns violence of all kinds, including terrorism. Serious allegations have been made about Mohammed Hasna, who's the man we were speaking about earlier on. And through the statutory inquiry, we are answering all questions from the Charity Commission, and we will continue to assist the people with their ongoing inquiries. Mr. Hasna is not an employee of Al Care Foundation, but works for one of our many implementing partners overseas. We voluntarily provided information about this to the Charity Commission on the 2nd of August, and we will provide more detail throughout the statutory inquiry. Coming up, all of tomorrow's newspaper front page is that breaking news on the front of tomorrow's Times newspaper. Andy Burnham has told his Justice Secretary to now draw up plans to prevent the early release of PC Andrew Harper's killers. Plus, we will be going live to GB News' national reporter, Doogie Beattie, who's in Benidorm. What could go wrong?
2: I forecast a perfect holiday in the sun.
3: Weather looking good then?
2: For sure. And no worries about our travel insurance.
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5: Hi there. A lot of high pressure dominates much of southern Europe. We have a lot of sunshine and some thunderstorms in the mix too. Those thunderstorms, particularly across parts of Turkey and Greece, where we're seeing temperatures into the mid-30s. Further west across Italy, temperatures into the high 30s and low 40s. And very hot across parts of Spain as well. But a little bit more in the way cloud and slightly fresher conditions across the Canary Islands. Staying settled and hot throughout next week. Temperatures peaking later.
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0: Welcome back to Patrick Christie Tonight. Tomorrow's newspaper front page is for you now. The Daily Mail, the day the small boats crisis became a big boats crisis. The Daily Express, Kemi, rule out new taxes to prevent more hardship. I think that's what she's telling Andy Burnham it is. The Guardian, firefighters raise alarm over surge in unprecedented summer blazes. The iPaper, 45 million people in the UK are now living in drought. Just a reminder for you that we will also be revealing some more details about Andy Burnham's little tour of the UK that he's doing. But before that, most of us in the UK are enjoying a long, hot summer. But every year, a million Brits head to Benidorm. Yes, Doogie Beatty has said adios to the UK and hola to the Spanish party town. And Doogie, I'm going to throw it over to you. Who are you with and what are you going to talk about?
35: Well, half of Benidorm now knows that we're here. And here we are. We're in Benidorm. Party Central. This started off as like two people. We got the camera going and then it goes. Lads, where are you from?
36: We're from Grimsby, mate. From Grimsby, all the Mariners. All the Mariners.
35: And how long have you been here?
36: Three nights is our fourth night and last night.
35: Your last night. And are you going for it tonight?
36: We're off. We're mental, mate. Rough mental.
37: Like straight to the moon.
35: Right to the moon. That's the way to go, lads. And I mean, what brought you to Benidorm?
37: I mean,
36: unbelievable.
37: It was cheap. It was really cheap. £1 in Uncle Ron's. Get yourself down.
35: Oh, there you go. What about you, sir?
38: I'm from Essex.
35: And why did you come to Benidorm?
38: Cheap, cheerful, right?
35: And are you having a good time?
38: Oh, it's fantastic, isn't it? Like, you've got Sicky Vicky and all that. Oh, it's sweet.
35: So there you go. And we have Vikings here.
36: Fuck you.
35: Vikings.
39: Are we from Sweden?
36: Sweden!
39: Stockholm, yeah. Sweden.
35: And is there many of your countrymen here?
36: Yeah, very much, very much.
39: Not so much, but in the north, yes. Norway, we have Denmark and Sweden, yeah. Many people here.
35: And I mean, are you enjoying yourself in Benidorm? Is it like your culture?
39: It's not my culture, but I love it, yeah. I love the gates, the bars and everyone, the pubs, everyone, yeah.
36: In like
39: Of course I like it.
36: In Sweden is Benidorm like Stureplan, Stockholm, liksom. Stockholm.
35: Stockholm. Oh, we're going to start a riot in the street. Here we go. See, Patrick, they're all quite friendly at the moment. Somebody might row off down the street. Oh, there we go. And we just keep attracting more and more and more Antian in. And they have more and more alcohol in them. So it's maybe not the best time to hang about. I mean, hello. If you could see what I could see, Patrick, it's nuts. This place is absolutely bad. But the Brits are having a brilliant time here. There's no doubt about that. And they're coming here for cheap hotels, cheap flights, lots of cheap drink and hospitality, and generally a good time. Now, this is only one part of Benidorm. This only really lights up at about 7 o'clock at night. The rest of the time, let me assure you that the front of Benidorm is quite the nice place to have a holiday. So tomorrow morning, we'll be round the pool, no doubt, interviewing Brits that have came just for the lap at Luthea. Come this way with me. Come this way with me. Look at that. It's like a cheap Las Vegas. It's absolutely brilliant, and you get people watch here all day long. There'll be some very sore heads in the morning. There's our Swedish visitors saying goodbye. Bye bye, Abba. Yeah. Oh God, Patrick, I can't believe I'm back at this same junction again. And the reason that we take this junction is that there's GB News is correct. Yay! The reason we take this junction is because there's four exits. We can get away anytime.
0: Doogie, last time I saw you, mate, well done with all this, by the way. Last time I saw you there in Benidorm, you were riding a mechanical bull. So have you managed to track down the mechanical bull?
35: No, come with me.
0: Oh, nice, here we go.
35: Come with me. Yeah. And Luthea has been trying to get me to do this. And Luthea, just point the camera in. There was the very mechanical bull from last year. And you persuaded me to go on it. And I nearly revisited my dinner at the end of it. So that'll not be happening now, because you know what? We've been on the go since the early hours of this morning. We have just about had our dinner about 5 minutes ago. And if I wanted to revisit that dinner, I would get on that mechanical bull.
0: Doogie, thank you very, very much. Good stuff, mate. Absolute pleasure seeing you out there. What a time, I must say. I would love a trip to Benidorm, but sadly, I'd be dead in a week, so I can't go on it. But there you go, Doogie. The bull's always there if you need to have a ride in Benidorm. Doogie BT, thank you very much. Right, okay. Well, there we are. Has anyone been to Benidorm?
2: I've been 3 times.
0: Love it.
2: Yeah,
3: it's a great British holiday destination.
0: Absolutely. No, I'm banging favourite Benidorm. Magaluf, Iron Appa, those kind of places. Well, anyway. Oh, gosh, the memories. Right, some breaking news for you now. Back to Earth. The Prime Minister will introduce new measures to give local communities the power to block vape and betting shops. This is all part of Andy Burnham's plan to save our high streets. The government will revoke gambling acts that aim to permit rule, which currently restricts the ability of councils to refuse new betting shops and 24-hour slot machine shops, even where there are strong local concerns. The government will also require planning permission for vape shops to give local people and councils a say over whether or not they open and to stop them from opening near schools. Right, I mean, that is a good thing, isn't it?
4: It's all fiddling around the edge of stuff, isn't it? It's fiddling while Rome burns. It's not going to fix the $3 trillion debt. It's not going to fix out-of-control immigration. It's not going to cut welfare. It's fiddling.
0: I mean, the thing is, it will help, though. I mean, there are plenty of towns at the moment that have got too many vape shops. Yeah. I suppose I wonder, is he going to retrospectively look at them, though? Are they going to have things like planning permission revoked? Because that's the important thing.
3: Isn't it such a surprise that Zia Yusuf comes out last week and says, we'll restrict the number of vape shops, to 1,000 across the UK, and suddenly Andy Burnham decides it's quite a good idea. Just on the betting shop thing, I think they're mainly focusing at what's called AGCs, which is adult gaming centres. These sort of 24 hours a day arcades, no one working in them, people have the ability. But betting shops themselves, your Corals and things like that, they're really good for the high street. We shouldn't be working against those. I mean, you know, recreational gambling is one of the most popular things people do in this country. It's much better than people doing it online. They have loads of protections in place for people. So I don't think, I read this announcement earlier, I don't think it is designed to clamp down on betting shops, but those sort of arcades that they seem to have at every motorway service station now.
0: Well, I mean, there's a lot of places
3: they should be stamping
0: especially,
3: out.
0: Especially in, well, I mean, you see, I mean, I I see it when you go around rural places as well, where like just an inexplicable number of vape shops and Turkish barber shops and all.
3: Wonder what they could all be doing.
5: Rome might burn, but at least it won't vape. That's the conclusion. Look, I think this makes a lot of sense. I don't think that having a state-mandated cap on a type of business is a good idea. But I think what Labour suggested, what Burnham has suggested, which came out already in his first few days, was removing the tax incentive that vape shops currently get on the high street and then giving that to pubs and nightclubs, which are not having such an easy time. Mm. And I think that makes a lot of sense, because what builds a community, not somewhere where you buy a vape, it's somewhere where you meet people and socialise and build a life.
3: But you can see we shouldn't, like, this is a part of the problem with this government's attitude to gambling. It thinks it's like a public health issue, like smoking. Like, people having a little bet on the Grand National, or people having a bet on the football, or people having a bet on horse racing. I'm a big fan of horse racing. I know how much the industry does for horse racing. It's one of my passions, is going to National Hunt racing. It's just absolutely wrong. I'm relaxed about these gaming centres, but you know, your betting shop normally employs about 5 people, always has a loo. That's a good thing about it. They always have a loo in a betting shop.
5: Yeah, but those betting shops wouldn't be making ends meet if it was just people having a flutter on the Grand National, right? They obviously exploit some people.
0: Okay, all right.
5: They would deny that. Fine. That's my view.
0: Right. Okay, right, fine. Apparently, I need to apologise in case anyone heard any bad language during Doogie Beattie's trip to Benidorm. But I do think that if you were surprised by that, then you have never been to Benidorm. Anyway, coming up, more front pages. A very serious one. There's the Times. Andy Burnham is now demanding a plan to keep PC Harper's killers in jail. Right, is he going to talk to PC Harper's mum about this at all? That's next.
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42: I've been in Westminster for a long time, but I know that though power may be here, its effect on people's lives is across the whole of the country. We may be where rules are made, but it's where they're implemented that matters. Join me, Jacob Rees-Mogg, for forthright and frank discussion on where Britain has come from, where it's going, and where it will end up. That's State of the Nation, Monday to Thursday, 8 to 9 o'clock. Vox Populi, Vox Dei.
0: Welcome back. Let me get you the remainder of tomorrow's newspaper from pages. The Times go for Burnham demands plan to keep PC Harper's killers in jail. The Sun, not so small boats crisis, the picture of that mega dinghy. And The Mirror, high and dry, 45 million Brits in drought areas. Fifth heat wave of the summer. We say it's fifth heat wave of the summer. We just say it's been the summer, hasn't
1: it? It's the summer.
0: You can't differentiate between heat waves by being like, well, we had 2 days off the heat wave here. It's been the
1: summer.
0: They call
1: a heat wave above 30 degrees, don't they? They
0: right.
1: class that as a heat wave.
0: Yeah. There's no point saying it's the fifth heat wave. No, it's been a long, hot summer, hasn't it?
2: What are your qualifications?
3: Great. I mean, we've been barbecuing and it's been fantastic.
0: Also, you know, the other thing that really winds me up here, right, is all this thing about, oh my gosh, we're in so much drought. Oh, look at this grass. It's brown. Nature's not supposed to look like this. It wouldn't be looking like this if we had built more reservoirs and the water companies weren't having so many leaks.
1: Exactly.
0: Britain, right? It doesn't need to look like this.
1: Yes.
0: It's not because of the heat. It's because of our poor infrastructure.
3: Britain has the highest rainfall in Western Europe.
1: Yes.
3: I mean, I don't know, in people in Benidorm, it's quite hot in Spain, I understand, at this time of year. They're not sort of running out of water in Benidorm, are they? It's just a lack of infrastructure.
5: Well, you say Italy. Do you know it rains more in Rome than in London?
1: We're talking about nationwide, though. We have more rainfall than anybody.
3: Highest rainfall in Western Europe.
1: No one plans for it. You know, we're going to have to plan because we're going to get more of these hot summers. So instead of moaning about it, people have got to start planning for it, and they've got to start planning to look after the fields and the crops and the agriculture.
0: There's quite a few Labour politicians who've made themselves look very silly recently online as well, where they've been like, oh my gosh, why has this private school got such green grass? How is it that they're able to... Well, it's because that particular private school in question has their own water storage system that they've invested in.
1: Clever.
0: And they use it to water their own grass. Yes. Similar stuff with various different golf courses as well. They've actually prepared for conditions like this, and then they can use it to their own advantage.
5: I mean, we've not built a reservoir since 1992, which was when the water industry was fully privatised. So there's a correlation between the way the government set up the system and the system failing, I would suggest.
0: Yeah. But this is my point. It's not all about the weather, right? It's about our lack of preparedness for it. Everywhere could be green and lush right now. We wouldn't be having all these wildfires if we had enough water, which we should have.
1: It's the fact that we leak trillions of litres every single year.
0: Yes, leaks.
1: And if we didn't leak that, we wouldn't have any water shortage at all.
0: I know. It's maddening.
5: Well, maybe we should stop paying out huge payments to
1: there's one on the front of the eye. It says 1 million golden hello for a water boss at failing firm responsible for major leaks.
0: I just thought I'd finish with this. I've been teasing it quite a bit. So this is a Brazilian footballer who took his goal celebration to a new low, quite literally. Yeah, here it is. So we'll play it again. That is 29-year-old Brazilian defender JC Mourinho scoring a goal, running in celebration towards the crowd, jumping over the hoarding, did not see the fact that there was a massive exposed tunnel on the other side of the hoarding. And to make it worse, the goal was disallowed.
1: Oh, dear God.
0: Luckily, the defender emerged from the hole relatively unscathed, but... I mean, look at that.
1: That could have been career-ending. Could have bust his leg in 10 places.
5: That's me jumping to conclusions.
0: Nice. But then he's got out of the hole and realised that actually, oh no, the goal's been disallowed. I mean, good gosh, there you go. That is something, isn't it? But at least he knows what it feels like to hit the back of the net in front of a crowd full of people, and few of us will ever have that experience. But anyway, look, we've got another hour coming your way. I hope that at some point we'll go back to Doogie Beattie riding a mechanical bull, but I suspect he's going to be watching Sticky Vicky instead, because she comes on stage in Benidorm in about 10 minutes, so I'm told. But yeah, we'll go into much more detail about all of tomorrow's newspaper front pages. There is now a daily weight loss pill that you can take. Would you take that? Not that you need to, of course. We're also going to be talking about the not-so-small boats crisis, 45 million people living in drought, and Andy Burnham appears to be flip-flopping all over the place about PC Harper's killers. That's next.
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11: 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Clear and dry for many of us overnight. It will feel a little cooler, but only temporarily, because hotter weather is on the way over the next few days, not just by day, but by night as well. At the moment, high pressure is extending across the whole of the UK. keeping things dry for the vast majority. One exception, very weak weather front will just dangle some cloud into central and western Scotland overnight. A few spots of rain for the west coast. But elsewhere it's dry, it's clear. And despite the clear spells, the highest temperatures will be in the south, 16 or 17 overnight, whereas across parts of Wales, especially upland areas, and the north of the UK, temperatures in places will dip into the single figures. So a cooler, fresher night for some, and a dry start to the day for most. But for Scotland, this area of cloud is moving through, low cloud around the west coast, some drizzle in places. Mostly dry and bright for Glasgow, southwestern parts of Scotland and Northern Ireland. Just some hazy, thin upper cloud around. However, the southern half of the UK, once again, dry with long spells of sunshine to begin things once any patchy low cloud lifts and disappears. As a result, temperatures will rise quickly through the morning and it's going to be a hot day in places. The heat shifted slightly further west compared with Monday. We're talking about widely the mid-20s across England and Wales and up to 29 or 30 Celsius western England and east and north Wales. Cooler for the east coast and a little cooler for Scotland and Northern Ireland, but actually warmer compared with the last few days, low to mid-20s. Wednesday's a different story for Scotland, Northern Ireland, Northern England. Here we've got some shower clouds appearing, some heavy downpours, especially for Western Scotland. Otherwise, in between the showers, some sunshine and feeling warm once again, but the heat will continue to build in the south up to the mid-30s in places by Wednesday and Thursday.
4: Today's outlook, cool, calm and completely horizontal. 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
0: Yeah, solid set of front pages here. The Telegraph go for no limit on migrant mega dinghies. Presumably the next stage in their development is to just actually just line them up across the channel and use it as a bridge. We're also going to be talking about Andy Burnham demands a plan to keep PC Harper's killers in jail. Okay, but is he going to meet PC Harper's mum? She wants him to. And we're also going to be talking about the drought and a new weight loss pill as well. Would you take this new weight loss pill? Not that you need to. You look lovely as you are.
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8: Britain's news channel. Welcome along to Late Edition, all of tomorrow's newspaper front pages tonight, now starting with this.
30: I feel that for the family it's an appalling crime that was committed. The main perpetrator will not be subject to any early release.
8: All right, get ready. Is Andy Burnham on the cusp of a U-turn over the early release scheme? Yes, the Prime Minister has told the Justice Secretary to find a way to block the release of PC Harper's killers, even though the government told GB News earlier today that an exemption wouldn't be possible. And we, of course, had that exclusive with PC Harper's mum, who says it's absolutely disgusting that Andy Burnham hasn't spoken to her about it once. He still hasn't spoken to her about it now. She'll be finding out about this tonight by either watching this show or reading tomorrow's Times newspaper. She'd offered to meet him. He's about to do a big listening tour. Why doesn't he go and speak to PC Harper's mum? And
31: the Home Secretary has brought forward a very rigorous plan. Boat crossings are down quite significantly year on year. So that does suggest that the plan is working.
8: Well, the illegal migration plan is working, is it? Not according to the 230-man monster mega dinghy that arrived on British shores last night. Look at that. It's just, it looks like it's fake, doesn't it? I can't. And just think about the fact that that boat managed to get, probably from China, across Europe to a French beach with loads of people who will have not been able to fit on that dinghy. And the French just went, no, that's okay. And
34: NHS now needs to prepare for summer pressures as well as for winter pressures because the heat has real health consequences.
8: Cheers, Yvette. So Britain's fifth summer heatwave, which I'm assuming, and we just have to call it the hot summer now, don't we, means the drought is affecting 45 million people. But look, is this all fear-mongering? And are we blaming the weather instead of actually blaming our infrastructure and the water companies? And
31: some of what we would want to do in the fullest sense will require difficult decisions, but we will be honest with people about those. We will put them before the country at the right time, and we will hopefully proceed with people's consent.
8: Hopefully proceed with people's consent, but, you know, we might do it anyway. Kemi Badenoch has warned Andy Burnham that more taxes will mean more hardship for more people. And finally, Reform UK could send foreign prisoners here.

0: Yes, welcome along. So let me get you that roundup of all of tomorrow's newspaper front pages. The Daily Mail, Day's small boats crisis became a big boats crisis. The Daily Express, Kemi, rule out new taxes to prevent more hardship, Mr. Burnham. The Guardian, firefighters are raising alarm over a surge in unprecedented summer blazes. The iPaper, 45 million people in the UK are now living in drought. The Times, Burnham demands to keep PC's killers in jail. Is this a U-turn here on PC Harper's killers? The Sun, not so small boats crisis. The Mirror, high and dry, another weather story. The Metro, they go for it never rains, but it's pause, and that is of course a story there about 1 million Chinese forced to flee Typhoon Dolphin as Britain braces for yet another 36 degrees Celsius. Is Typhoon Dolphin the sequel to Cocaine Bear?
1: Yeah, Shark. What was that?
0: Yeah.
1: Shark, Tornado.
0: Yes. And then, yeah, there's one of those ones. Maybe it sounds like I'd watch it. I would watch it. The Telegraph, no limit to migrant mega dinghy. And, basically, what they are saying is there that if you can do a mega dinghy of that size, then you can just do them of any size, really. And at what point does it become a bridge across the channel? But here to talk to us about all of these headlines are the head of campaigns at Onward, it's Joanna Marchong, it's comedian Leo Kearse, and journalist and broadcaster Benjamin Butterworth. Look, first things first, let's just start with the Times, because it looks like we might be on a bit of a cusp of a U-turn here when it comes to the early prisoner release scheme. Prime Minister confident of success, despite warnings that it will be impossible to prevent the release. Andy Burnham has told his Justice Secretary to draw up plans to prevent the early release of PC Andrew Harper's killers and present them to Parliament amid mounting backlash from the victim's family and the police. Well, Leo, so it looks like, all right, he's taking it seriously, this particular case, and he wants to do everything he can to keep them behind bars, no?
1: Yeah, that's what he's doing now, because nearly a million people have signed a petition to try and keep them behind bars. But this kind of looks weak for Andy. He's flip-flopping on his own decision. It was his establishment, it was the Labour Party who decided to have this early release. And now he's coming through, he's saying, oh, but we're not going to release some people. So he wants credit for solving a problem that he's created. It's like an arsonist turning up with a fire extinguisher and saying, look at me, I'm putting out the fire. It's like you started the fire in the first place. But I really think this could actually leave him looking weak. If he's flip-flopping on decisions that he's made already, this is what did it for Keir straight away. Remember, Keir flip-flopped on his welfare reforms because they weren't popular with the public.
0: Well, I mean, just earlier today on GB News and also on other news outlets as well, the Labour government was adamant, look, we're very sorry, but there's nothing we can do. Our hands are tied. There's absolutely nothing we can do about this. And then now it's like, well, Burnham's actually going to try and keep them behind bars and put it before Parliament. The thing that gets me to this is that we had an exclusive earlier. The mother of PC Andrew Harper actually reached out to GB News, got in touch with us, and released this following statement. She said, as the mother of PC Harper, you would think the Prime Minister would want to keep me informed as to the current situation on whether my son's killers will be released. However, that is not the case. Last Monday, I was told by the Lord Chancellor, Alex Norris, that his killers would be eligible for early release. This was utterly devastating. After everything we've been through, this is simply letting down our family even more. Other members of the police force as well, but most importantly, letting down my son. It felt like a betrayal. And since then, we've heard nothing more. We've had continual contradictions regarding whether the release will take place. No one has kept us informed. We've been left in a state of complete limbo. It's been torture. If Andy Burnham wants to go out and speak to people, he should speak to me. So she's offering to speak to the Prime Minister. But, you know, she'll be looking at the Times front page tonight. She'll probably be watching or possibly be watching this show now and finding out, courtesy of us and the Times, that her son's killers might now not be released after all. Shouldn't Andy Burnham pick up the phone to this poor lady and actually speak to her?
2: Yeah, I think you're exactly right. So a lot of these cases, these women that have been stuck in domestic violence situations, taking years to come forward and actually get some kind of release by at least knowing they can walk the streets, knowing their abuser is not near them. All of a sudden, these early releases are happening, and what? You just casually walk down the street and you're confronted by the reality in itself. I think Burnham finds himself in a really tricky position that he doesn't really want to get involved with. It's under his own new sentencing act that allows this to happen, the release of these prisoners. I think he made some exemptions in August that was for sex offenders and rapists. That had to be done before a deadline in August. But for this one, he has to get this done if he wants PC Harper's killers to stay in jail before October 1st. And even then, you can't just say, okay, no, these two people will stay. You have to think of a complete category. So it's not as easy as just saying you pick and choose. You have to pick out certain categories, certain criteria for a whole lot of them.
0: Well, and actually, there's a really interesting detail in this Times front page here. Before making his announcement about the early release scheme last week, Andy Burnham was presented with two options that would have prevented Cole and Bowers being released, but he did not pursue them. So apparently, it could have been that all prisoners sentenced to either more than 10 years or more than 7 years would not have been eligible for early release. These two killers were sentenced to 13 years. Instead, Burnham chose the third option based on the type of offence rather than on the length of sentence.
3: Yes, he chose the third. So one of the questions was, you can't just take out two people and apply the rules differently to everybody else. That is not justice, even if it's the right thing to do. You're going to have to apply the rules equally. So the options that he's got on the table are either that you exempt people convicted of manslaughter, which is what these two people were convicted of, and there are about 900 people in UK prisons, in prisons affected in that conviction, or people that were convicted of attacking an emergency worker, which is unclear what the number is, but it's much smaller. I imagine he will go with the latter because that means that these two men will not be eligible for early release. But that's the reality of the situation. I take issue with Leo and what he said. He did not create this problem. This problem was created by a generation of politicians, especially the last 13 years, driving up demand for prison places by going out and making headlines about how we should have harsher sentences, but not doing the actual hard yards of building any prison places. That's why we're in this situation, not because of something Andy Burnham actively chose.
1: So why doesn't he roll back some of that ridiculous legislation? Why doesn't he say we're going to stop locking people up for social media posts and for hurting people's feelings and for misgendering someone?
3: How many people are in prison for that?
1: Well, if there's anybody in prison, then it's too many.
3: You think there's anybody?
1: Well, how many people are in prison for it?
3: Yeah.
1: And what's the right number?
3: Well, I'm asking you. I didn't make the assertion. You made the assertion. There are about 85,000 people in our prisons.
1: No, we know that people are locked up for social media posts. Lucy Connolly was sentenced to 31 months for a social media post.
3: And when you say social media posts, that seems to think that because someone wrote something on a website, it's meaningless. If you make a death threat, if you declare your support for Al-Qaeda or the Taliban on social media, yeah, I think that should be a crime, Leo.
1: So, what, we're going to lock up the entirety of the Green Party?
0: Well, there we go.
3: This is a ridiculous idea. Idea that because you say something online, the law shouldn't apply as if you shouted it in the street. Of course it should. But regardless of that, it is nothing more than drivel to suggest that you could clear these spaces because of tweets.
1: Issue of freedom of speech.
0: Okay. All right. Look, one of the issues that we've had when it comes to building prison spaces or not building has been, Joanna, the fact that we've cared very much. Has been that we have cared more about badgers and crested newts than we've cared about keeping, for example, the killers of a police officer behind bars. And by that, I'm referring to an article that was released in The Telegraph earlier today, which was that, it's been something like 10,000 prison places could not have been built because there have been objections, because you can only displace a badger during a certain time of year and then also not build at all if there's a suspicion of a crested newt.
2: We're like coming full circle now, where we're realising we can't build critical infrastructure because our planning laws are so awful. And whether you have to think about government buildings or houses for a local person, and the fact that we have a housing shortage, it all comes down to the same ridiculous policies. And actually, I think it's good for the government to have something like prison places that's making the news day after day, and they're trying to fix it and falling on their own sword, which so many people, developers, property developers, all have to deal with every day.
0: I mean, if I was living near one of these proposed illegal migrant barracks now, I would be buying myself a pair of crested newts. I would be. I'd be straight out there. Oh, you can't build it near here, actually, I'm afraid, because there's a couple of randy crested newts over there. And all of a sudden, we're about to have a whole army of crested newts here. And that won't go down well if we have the barracks. I mean, if it's as easy as that.
3: I would nuke the newts, okay? Wow. These newts have had a stranglehold on Britain for too long. build the prisons, build the houses, build the reservoirs. I don't care about
1: But we can't just concrete over the whole of Britain. I don't think we've got a housing shortage. Well, we've got a people surplus.
2: We have a housing shortage.
1: We've got too many people. We've got people coming in small boats every day. We just need to, you know, turn the boats round.
3: Why don't we get...
1: Shove some people on the boats and push them off towards France.
3: Get the people on the boats to kill the newts and then we might fix
0: If we bring up the Tomorrow's Daily Telegraph, actually, because he's got a couple of stories that are worthwhile here, just to drag us back to the Andy Burnham potentially flip-flopping on the PC Harper killer's release. Burnham spitting in our faces by freeing killers, says Harper's friend. So, I mean, again, this story is not going away for Andy Burnham, and it emerges that he was given options earlier on that would have kept them behind bars. He chose not to take those options. That is a Keir Starmer-esque misstep. That is the kind of thing that Man of the People, our Andy, was supposed to have avoided. He was supposed to be more normal than this. He was supposed to have looked at this kind of thing and not stumbled into it. When they say their hands are tied, it appears that their hands have basically been tied because of his own decisions here.
2: Yeah, so, I mean, we've now seen the height of this crisis, or I'd like to think the height. We're seeing record amounts of people. We're now seeing they are bold enough to start economising. You know, we see fewer boats with higher occupancy. And before you'd think, oh, well, we go in small boats. If it sinks, we'll be falling on that. We'll be asking them to help us, save us, and we're small numbers, so it'd be fine. Or we get through undetected. Now they think, well, the British government are going to take everyone in regardless. So let's make fewer trips. Let's make it easier for them. I mean, between August last year and June this year, you had over 1,000 people return to France. You then had about 27,000 come into the UK. So you have a 4% chance of returning to France. Mm. I'd take those odds.
0: Mm. Yeah, 100%. And there you go for the headline, no limit on migrant mega dinghies. They've done a handy little guide for us as well here in terms of the actual size of these boats. But you can see it in the picture. I mean, that boat looks fake. It looks like a kind of comedy image.
1: Yeah.
0: I assumed it was AI this morning when I saw it, but it's not. It's real.
1: Yeah, it looks like somebody stuck it together with Photoshop as a sort of satire of the small boat. Because people talk about the small boats. I think technically this counts as a small boat. What sort of small boat has got 230 seats on it? If I was going down the small boat shop and I said, can I buy a small boat, please? They'd be like, how many seats do you want? Do you want two seats? Maybe three seats? It's like, oh, I want 230 seats on my tiny little boat, please.
0: Yeah.
1: I mean, that's essentially a ferry, just just in a dinghy form. And it, honestly, if a nefarious regime like Iran or Russia was to invade us, number one, how would we know? Like, they could just come across like this, disguised as migrants, and how would we stop them?
0: Well, this is the thing. I mean, Kay Burley tweeted earlier today, oh, I've seen more people in the queue for the five items or fewer aisle. Or
1: whatever. Where is she?
0: Firstly, she spelled aisle wrong, which really wound me up. That really wound me up. But then also, like, they're not all coming at once to Kay Burley's house.
1: Yeah.
0: If they were, she would think that was an invasion, wouldn't she?
1: She lives in the Cotswolds, and the parish where she lives is 96.3% white. So she's pontificating from a place of absolute safety. If these 230 men arrived in her parish, it would mean that it was under 90% white, and she would probably change her opinion on the migrant crisis.
0: 3,000 since Burnham took off. It's the thing, when you see it all happening at once, and you see that would be, so there's roughly like, I think it's like 37 and a half boats if you take an average of 80 people per boat, which is about fair enough, to be honest. If that was happening at once, that by anyone's stretch, that's an invasion.
3: Well, look, I think if you told them they have to go to Kay Burley's house, they may indeed stay in France. So quite a good policy idea there. You look at this boat and you do think, what's the actual purpose of a dinghy of this size? Like, what's the commercial? Who buys this? Who needs a 230-seater dinghy normally?
0: Have you gone mental?
3: What? Who needs 230 seats?
0: Well, a people smuggler.
3: That's my point, right? But presumably it's not built. It wasn't designed for this 10 years ago. I mean, why don't you go to the company and see who they're selling it to?
0: Because the company's in China, Benjamin.
3: Well, it must get here somewhere, right? It's being imported by somebody. I would suggest that's where you go, because a boat of this scale.
0: Yeah.
3: But are you looking at me like
0: this? You're making all the points that we're making, but it's like, we should stop them making it. We should stop them getting it to France, and we should stop people getting on it. Yeah, we should.
3: The government has banned the sales of these types of boats, for example, so that's a specific law. So that will help it.
0: They've banned. But it's not, is it?
3: Well, hopefully it will.
1: The trouble is they're criminals. don't follow the rules because they're criminals.
0: It's not worked, has it? It's there. It's on the front of the Telegraph.
3: Yeah, well, clearly it's not working well enough, but it is working to some extent. No, but 60% of attempted boat launches are blocked.
0: But then we've been treated to this, haven't we? Which looks like the kind of thing that would get... just like a Lego
2: boat.
0: Why
2: couldn't that be in the 60% blocked?
3: Well... we don't see the ones that are blocked, and that's one of the challenges for covering it, right? You know, all those boats that don't make it, all the ones that are bought as boats but never even make it to launch, we know that they're cracking down significantly on this, but obviously when a boat of that size gets across, it seems faintly ridiculous.
0: I do find it just unbelievable, the logistics involved in that, because again, it's like you go to these places, whether it's Belgium or France or whatever, and they will have all the lads, and it is mostly lads there, of course, will have had to have wandered through a particular village at a particular time, you know, with and plus about 100 more that won't have fit on the boat, and then someone's unveiled the mega dinghy from the back of what I can only imagine is an articulated truck, and then dragged it along the winched it down the beach, and at no point have the French gone, maybe we could stubs this.
1: It must take about 5 days to blow up the size of it.
0: There's just a dad by a pool somewhere. Just, oh, come on, come on. I'm all right, actually. Don't worry. I've got it. No, stop laughing at me. Yeah, it's ridiculous. But yeah, how can the French really not stop this? It's just mad.
2: Okay, we have the wrong deal with the France. I think the worst thing for British people is the fact that it's going to cost so much. Not only do we have them over here and we have them in temporary accommodation, but you know, the accommodation contracts in on themselves is about £4.5 billion, forecasted to be about £15 billion in the next 10 years. Also, only I think 76% of the annual cost goes on hotels. We're actually only housing about 36% of them. So we have a real issue if we're not going to fix it.
0: Yeah, quite. Well, actually, the good news wrapped up in all of this is you see...
2: We're actually only housing about 36% of them. So we have a real issue if we're not going to fix it.
0: Yeah, quite. Well, actually, the good news wrapped up in all of this...

0: Stunning.
1: Absolutely, I saw it. It's terrible. And that means that they'll just move on. They'll move on to Scandinavia. But on that note, in a moment.
2: NHS now needs to prepare for summer pressures as well as for winter pressures because the heat has real health consequences.
1: Thanks, Yvette. Britain's so-called fifth summer heatwave means the drought is affecting 45 million people. But does that mean that we've had a long summer? And actually, who is to blame for this? Because I just don't think it's the sun. That's next.
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1: Okay, welcome back. Let's just deal with the weather, okay? So it's on the front of like four different national newspapers. The Eye front page, for example, they go for 45 million people now living in the UK in drought. Heat warnings issued, 12 reservoirs are at risk of running out. 71% of England is in a flash drought. No sustained rain on the horizon. 27 million of us are living under water use restrictions. 120 firefighters have tried to stop a new forest blaze. The size of 140 football pitches. I don't know why we decide always to do things in terms of football pitch. I know what one football pitch looks like. I don't. But you telling me it's the size of 140 of them doesn't make it easier for me to visualise, because that's just an absurd thing, you know?
0: Yeah, the other thing they always use is the size of Wales, and I've got no idea how big Wales is either. They always say that an area of the Amazon the size of Wales.
1: Yeah.
0: And is that a lot?
1: Again, it doesn't instantly make me go, right, okay, I know now in my mind I can visualise the whole of Wales. That's made perfect sense to me. But anyway, but they do make the point here that there's been a £1 million global hello for a water boss at a failing firm responsible for major leaks. And this is this is kind of my point, John, which is I feel like we're blaming the weather here when actually

0: what we should be blaming is the fact that we didn't build any reservoirs and our water systems have been knackered for a while.
1: Yeah, and we're using the wrong mechanism to fix it anyway. 27 million of the 45 million people are on a housepipe ban that clearly doesn't work, doesn't address the key problems, which is we've got so many regulations and water companies, governments getting involved, so obviously everyone's saying, oh, it needs to be under state control. This Thames Water monopoly is not doing its job. Actually, it's hindered from doing its job, and other small competitors are hindered into getting into the market because of so much regulation. What we need is competition, and that's why Thames Water hasn't been able to sort out its infrastructure. Again, I'm actually not in the pocket of Thames Water, so I don't want to toot their horns so much. They've obviously, they're a company that has lost
2: their way.
1: You're
2: in the pocket of big water, but it was leaking. So,
1: that's a nice one.
0: Nice, well done, mate.
1: But essentially, we need reservoirs. I think they've committed to about 9 reservoirs in 10 years, but it's way too late to start doing this now and then for it all to come up. The problems aren't going to get fixed overnight or in a few weeks or even in a few months. So what we just, I just want someone to come up with a serious plan and say, this is how we're going to fix it. So as we have hotter summers, we're never going to be in this position
0: again. But you see, this is the thing. We're not like, again, you know, climate change, always explained on climate change. You know, I'm going to get called a climate change denier here. But actually, the weather that we've had would have been perfectly manageable if we'd had better reservoirs and less leaky pipes. It's not like we're going, well, even if we'd have had all of these things that we're all talking about, we'd all still be under a hosepipe ban. Your park would still look like the Sahara. Mm. And, you know, all that. No, it wouldn't be. This is actually our fault. That is a man-made weather crisis, this, what we're living in right now.
3: Yeah, and also with Britain's population at the level it's at because of mass immigration. Sorry to bring everything back to immigration all the time, but everybody who comes here needs water in some way. You know, some of them just drink it. I don't think everybody uses it for washing, but you know, everybody uses water in some way, and there'd be a lot more water to go around. We'd all be just luxuriating in swimming pools if we could just stop the boats. But also, yeah, we're not building the infrastructure. I don't think it's fair to blame these water companies because they've done a lot of good work in returning dividends to shareholders. That's a prime purpose of any company. They've done some great, you know, people say they're not creative at finding solutions. They've taken out some great big loans to then pay dividends to their to their shareholders, and I really I really salute their ingenuity.
0: And you have shares by chance.
1: Yeah.
3: That's by the by. Also,
0: right, okay, fine.
3: If you've got newts in your garden, you can use the hose pipe. So there you go.
0: I'm going to get myself a couple of newts.
2: Well, so Saudi Arabia is a massive country. You might not know this, and it has no permanent rivers in the entire country, and it has no hosepipe bans. They're able to cover their football stadiums, for example, in sprinklers and steam so that they never get boiling hot and they can play football matches. So clearly, it is a problem of infrastructure on the one hand. If Saudi Arabia, Kuwait, Libya, if those countries with no rivers can do it, then clearly the United Kingdom should be able to do it.
0: You've been to Saudi Arabia?
2: I love Saudi Arabia, yes. But at the same time, we're not built for this because we weren't expecting to have 30 odd days in a summer over 30 degrees. That is climate change. It is dangerous. It is rapidly affecting us. And we should take that seriously. You know, hundreds of people have died from a heat wave already this year.
0: Yeah, but again, they wouldn't have done, would they, if we'd have installed better reservoirs and air conditioning. And the water companies weren't wasting water.
2: But I mean, maybe you should go to the people in nice semi-detached houses who, ever since 1992, have complained about anything being built anywhere near them because it might block the view of the golf course. Those are the people, dare I say it, the boomers, who have caused this problem. The reason why we can't have a hosepipe, and it's probably the same people complaining because they're the only ones that can afford gardens.
0: They're possibly also the same people.
2: And prisons.
0: To come to Leo's point, they are possibly also the same people that have consistently voted for parties that promised to reduce net migration to the tens of thousands. But if that had happened, then we would be less...
2: caused this problem. It's the fact that we haven't modernised our water infrastructure.
3: So the millions of people coming here don't use water.
2: Yeah, of course they do.
3: Yeah, of course
2: we
3: they
2: also
3: do.
2: Have a decline.
3: They also, emit a carbon dioxide.
2: But we also have a negative.
3: They use fossil fuels. Why do all those ideals go out the window when it comes to mass immigration for the left?
2: We also have a negative birth rate. And so, you know, we would have got to similar numbers if we had.
3: So we'd have even more water.
2: It's nonsense. What we need to do is build reservoirs and probably build a prison next to them.
0: Right. Good. Yes, because then they can't escape. You see, I'm sorry, but you know when Trump did that and then he put alligators in there? In the thing, everyone was going, oh my gosh, that's absolutely horrific. Well, yet again, Benjamin, you seem to be coming around.
2: I didn't say alligators.
0: That's what I heard, mate.
2: That's what everyone heard.
0: Let's play the tape back. Yeah. You know, that's what I heard.
3: Alligators.
0: Yeah, a couple of newts. Alligators. Prisoners can't get out. Create El Salvador on Thames. That's what I'm hearing when you're talking.
2: I don't think I'd want to drink the water that's got alligators living in it, to be honest. I doubt
0: that. Purify it, mate. It's all good. Anyway, the Guardian's front page: firefighters raise alarm over surge in unprecedented summer blazes. You see, again, this is obviously a weather story, but look, they've obviously, you know, talked about these volatile wildfires and all of that. Three quarters of England is now in drought. You know, it's a tinderbox out there. And they're fighting a devastating blaze in the New Forest National Park in Hampshire, which began on Sunday. You know, there's loads of... Now, look, absolutely... I'm not blaming every single instance of fire on people throwing a cigarette down somewhere or using a disposable barbecue. But I'd be amazed if none of them were caused by that. Absolutely amazed. And, you know, people do go out. People are going out. I've seen them doing it in the park near where I live and all of that stuff. You go out, you have your barbecues and do whatever. They're doing it in the British countryside as well, in places like the Lake District. Anyway, you all know it exists. I know why I'm justifying this so much. But, you know, if it turns out, again, look at this heat wave. Look at how horrific this is. Well, actually, okay, how many of these wildfires were caused by people behaving irresponsibly? Then that, again, is a human thing that isn't entirely down to the changing climate, is it?
1: Yeah, I think parts of the changing climate is something we've kind of forecasted and seen on the horizon for a few years now. We've realized that we have a growing problem, and I think people probably need to be a bit more aware, and the government itself also has to be more aware. I mean, 71% of people in England are now living in drought. Places like Northamptonshire, where I was this weekend, just classified as a drought. And lots of people up there, you're seeing fields and fields of kind of like dry, brown grass and hay everywhere. I think people should look outside and just realize, you know, maybe they have to act responsibly. It's actually quite hard to do that when you can't water your grass or cool down your flat or really do anything at all. I mean, what are we supposed to do? Not smoke? Fine, but population doesn't really smoke. No barbecues outside. No one's stepping outside to have a barbecue because it's that hot and there's no instrument to cool you down. So I don't think that's a major issue.
2: I think Patrick's argument is profoundly flawed because, yes, putting out a cigarette in, you know, open grass is not a helpful thing to do. But 50 years ago, there would have been far more people smoking compared to today, and yet we have far more wildfires. It's not the cigarette itself. It's the fact that you then have incredibly dry land, which is far more likely to ignite. You have low humidity, you have extreme heat. That means that something as minor as that leads to a serious fire. That's what happens, and that is climate change.
0: Yeah, but I'm making a point that, yes, it's getting hotter, but also the fact that we have not done anything to account for that and also irresponsible human behaviour is making the consequences of that heat a lot worse than it needs to be. That's
2: the point I'm making. It's climate change that means we have more wildfires as opposed to little mistakes.
3: But we need to adapt to it. I mean, if you go to Greece or Spain, they have nice weather there. We're now getting nice weather. People used to pay a lot of money to go on holiday to experience what we can now experience by just walking outside now. So we're getting nice weather. We just need to change the vegetation, change the plants.
0: Start having a nap in the middle of the day like the Spanish.
3: Exactly. Same here.
0: And then it's have a siesta, work later in the evening. Anyway, coming up in just a moment's time.
4: Some of what we would want to do in the fullest sense will require difficult decisions, but we will be honest with people about those. We will put them before the country at the right time, and we will hopefully proceed with people's consent.
0: Right, got through that eventually, didn't he? Ahead of the budget, Kemi Badenoch has warned Andy Burnham that more taxes will mean more hardship for the British people. So what are Andy going to be talking about to people as he goes up and down the country on his great big listening tour? That's next.
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0: All right, welcome back to Late Edition. So let's have a look around at tomorrow's newspaper front pages. And there's the one on the Daily Express. Kemi, rule out new taxes to prevent more hardship. And this comes as Andy Burnham is off on his listening tour. So we think he's going to somewhere in Yorkshire that, I mean, I could be wrong about this, but I reckon probably won't be Bradford or Batley. We think he's going to Port Talbot in Wales, which would be interesting because there's been issues there about the unions. And we're not really sure where else he's going. For security reasons, they don't tell you, which kind of is fair enough. But what I suspect is going to happen here is it's going to be quite a carefully curated listening tour where he goes around to hand-selected things, goes to a few homeless shelters and all of this stuff. And all he's actually hearing the whole time is how we need more welfare, more taxpayer-funded support, more. I'd be very surprised if he actually went and spoke to someone who said to him, actually, we need to cut the welfare bill.
3: Yeah, he's not going to have many Conservatives in the audience. And, I mean, he was pretty open about, you know, before he came in, that he's going to raise taxes. Apparently, every meeting that Labour ministers go to, they just ask, you know, how can we shake people down for more taxes to spaff up the wall, to bribe people to vote for us? It's interesting in that clip that you played of him, he sounds hesitant again. He sounds unsure of himself. He's like, hopefully we can proceed. It's not the sort of, you know, the dynamic dynamic, thrusting, you know, the talk you want from a new leader in his first few weeks.
0: No, and this is the thing. For me, what's happening is that he's trying to portray himself, obviously, as the man of the people. People are going to figure out at some point that number 10 North is not actually that far north. There is a lot of the country still much further north than that. Much of it parts of the country that Labour has basically forgotten about. And he's going to go around doing all this stuff, and then he's going to put together something that he's probably going to call the People's Manifesto. And then we're going to end up with an election.
1: Yeah. I mean, this is actually nice of Kemi to give him some welcomed advice, it should be, because I think obviously with Andy Burnham, when he came in, he has no mandate, fine, but the people actually quite like a change in the Labour leadership. He has different traits to Starmer, which actually works in his favour. Him going around on this tour, we should actually note that his approval rating has jumped about 10 points, so it sits at about around 13 points. So it's what he's doing so far is popular. But I think as he, you know, he gets accustomed to the media, he starts answering the hard questions, policies start rolling out, and a lot of them are being called out for, you know, you can say a levy, it's still a tax. You can fix a licensing problem with a new kind of threshold, it's a tax. People right now, they don't really care. The debate has so far shifted from whether this is vibes-based, correct, or woke, not woke. There's a cost of living crisis, and people are really responding to that. They want to see money in their pocket. And I think as time goes on, people will realise he's not working out either.
2: It's rich of Kemi Badenoch to say there shouldn't be any new taxes. I don't know if she ever thought to say that when the government she was a Secretary of State in made them the highest since World War II. Might be more use to say it a few years ago than today. I suspect that Andy Burnham won't make any significant tax changes. I don't think there really is any manoeuvre for that, with one exception, which is that he's made a commitment to fund social care, and that may, it's been mooted a 10% levy on inheritance across all estates rather than the 40% on moderately wealthy people that it is at the moment. I think that would be a very healthy new tax, because we have such an unfair system right now where if, God forbid, you get Alzheimer's and you have a £300,000-£400,000 tax, then you have a 90% inheritance tax right now. That is completely unfair for those people and those families that just happened to get the poor pot luck that their relative got a serious condition like that. He would be right to fix that, and I hope if Kemi Badenoch is being serious, he will meet the Prime Minister in the middle on that.
1: But even if I think even if that plays out, you're asking 5% of estates right now pay inheritance tax. You're asking 95%, an additional 95% of households for a 10% levy. I actually did the numbers on this.
2: That's not true, because if you get Alzheimer's or Parkinson's, right, you suddenly have a 90% inheritance tax because you have to pay everything until there's something like
0: that. You're saying you've done the numbers on it.
1: But look, forget about that for a second. If he wants to raise the amount that he would have seen from inheritance tax and the other costs associated with his social care plan, he will have to put that levy at about 26 to 30%. That is just the truth. Otherwise, he's going to have to raise other things, and he's already locked in so many different ways by his fiscal rules. So I think we should come out early and just accept that a lot of his plans aren't costed for properly already, and he's already chained to whatever was the last government did.
2: I have other ideas for the Prime Minister as well, because the triple lock has added £70 billion a year, more expensive in this year than it was in 2019-2020. That is a completely unsustainable situation. A third of retirees are worth £1 million or more. I think that we should change it so that you're guaranteed that...
0: Is that if you include the value of the property they're currently living in?
2: Of course. And I'm not losing sleep over people that have £1 million property, right?
0: Benjamin, you know as well as anyone else that £1 million property, if you went on Rightmove right now...
2: I do.
0: Yeah, £1 million property in parts of London and the South East is like a shoebox.
2: Well, hang on.
0: It is. Scoff it. Do it now. Everyone at home, go on Rightmove right now. Put in various different parts of London. You tell me what you get for £1 million.
2: I do. I often look at the housing market. But you go into a Greggs and tell the woman working 40 hours a week behind the counter in Greggs, who can't even afford to rent a shoebox much further out than that, why she should be paying her income tax in order to fund someone that owns £1 million house. And to put this in context of how much we spend on retiree benefits, £170 billion, that is 50% of the income tax you pay every month goes straight to pensioners. That is the scale of what we give them. And I think...
0: Do you intend to be a pensioner one day?
2: Yeah, and I bet you I won't get this deal, right? Because it's a completely unsustainable scenario. Mm. And there's nothing unfair about saying you should be guaranteed your pension goes up with inflation. Absolutely. But what on earth has it got to do with wages going up? Mm. Nothing.
0: But I also think that the demonisation of people who worked hard, abided by the law all their lives, bought a property, say, even 20 or 30 years ago, and then that property's value has now risen to whatever it is, they shouldn't be demonised and told that they're rich and they've got, you know, that they deserve to have this taken off them, or that they should sell things, or that they shouldn't be comfortable in their old age because of how lucky they are.
2: But then when you've got a medical bill that costs potentially hundreds of thousands of pounds, okay, there's the reality. Why should somebody that can barely feed their kids, that certainly can't afford to get on the housing ladder, have to pay for that?
0: But why should I be paying for the third child of a Bangladeshi family?
2: Well, fine, but that's not...
0: No, but that is a big deal. This,
2: right?
0: That is a big deal. Lots of stuff like that is a big deal.
2: It is totally why am I paying
0: to fund the, like, 14th relative of someone that's just come over to this country because they want to live in Slough?
2: But fine.
0: I'd rather sort that out first.
2: The government's already changed the rules because you can no longer bring your relatives in the way that you could 2 years ago.
0: We might roll this over after the break because I know that Joanna especially wants to get involved, and no doubt Leo wants to say something really offensive. So coming up in just a moment. Well, that's where Benjamin wants to send pensioners. It's a prison in El Salvador, and that's next.
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13: Hi there. A lot of high pressure dominates much of southern Europe. We have a lot of sunshine and some thunderstorms in the mix too. Those thunderstorms, particularly across parts of Turkey and Greece, where we're seeing temperatures into the mid-30s. Further west across Italy, temperatures into the high 30s and low 40s. And very hot across parts of Spain as well. But a little bit more in the way cloud and slightly fresher conditions across the Canary Islands. Staying settled and hot throughout next week. Temperatures peaking later.
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0: Okay, let's bring up the Times' newspaper. They've got this story. Daily pill for weight loss will keep you slim for life. The UK has become the first country in Europe to approve a daily weight loss pill. It's going by the name Foundayo, and it helps people lose 12% of their body weight on average, and trials show it's effective for long-term maintenance tool to stay healthy. Leo.
3: We had a weight loss jab in Scotland during the 80s and the 90s. It was called heroin. But no, this has got to be good. A pill that you can take that will stop you. It's just funny to see all these. Remember all these celebrity influencers who are fat, and they were like, "I'm body positive. You can be healthy at any size. I'm never going to be. I'm always going to be this way. I'm so proud. I'm so proud of it." And then, as long as an easy way comes along to lose weight, all of a sudden they're like, "Bam!" 6 months later, they're there, skinny on the beach in a bikini.
0: Yeah, absolutely. Yeah, and also I should just say, don't do heroin.
3: No.
0: I'd take this.
1: I'm in two minds about it. I think there's so many good things that come from exercise, especially for young people that can exercise. I think we should still make sure they are the people not getting these pills. Mm. But I see loads of like old relatives of mine, lots of people around me that like struggle with type 2 diabetes, yes, for example, and just struggle motivating themselves to get fit. Well, and I think that would be the best.
0: And Benjamin, because you hate old people.
5: I see lots of fat people.
0: You hate old people because they need care, and this might be a way of keeping them healthier for longer. So you'd hate them less.
5: I don't hate old people. I hate fat people. I don't. It's a joke. You do see some people out there, and you think Ozempic is legal. Like, you know, you could do something about it. I think this is a good step forward. I think it's only available in private pharmacies at the moment, but it will be available in the NHS afterwards. But there is a danger that just not being obese is not the goal. You actually want to build strength. You want to be healthy. You know, that's what's really going to aid you. And are people going to do less exercise because all they have to do is take a pill and not think about it? Probably not the best outcome.
1: I think possibly. People misconstrued what the pill actually does. It just cuts your appetite, but you still have to want to get
0: sick. Okay. All right. Well, there we go. Thank you to my wonderful panel. Thank you to you at home or wherever you've been watching or listening. Over now to Bev Turner with The Late Show Live.
6: Thank you, Patrick. I'm here. I'm in London, everybody. So stay with me for the next 3 hours. We're talking about the droughts. Don't we just have to get used to this weather now? We're going to talk about the plummeting crime in Washington, D.C. What did they do? Could we do the same? And we're going to be talking about drink driving in August and why it's going so high. Stay with me.
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8: 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Clear and dry for many of us overnight. It will feel a little cooler, but only temporarily, because hotter weather is on the way over the next few days, not just by day, but by night as well. At the moment, high pressure is extending across the whole of the UK, keeping things dry for the vast majority. One exception, very weak weather front will just dangle some cloud into central and western Scotland overnight. A few spots of rain for the west coast. But elsewhere it's dry, it's clear. And despite the clear spells, the highest temperatures will be in the south, 16 or 17 overnight. Whereas across parts of Wales, especially upland areas, and the north of the UK, temperatures in places will dip into the single figures. So a cooler, fresher night for some, and a dry start to the day for most. But for Scotland, this area of cloud is moving through, low cloud around the west coast, some drizzle in places. Mostly dry and bright for Glasgow, southwestern parts of Scotland and Northern Ireland. Just some hazy, thin upper cloud around. However, the southern half of the UK, once again, dry with long spells of sunshine to begin things once any patchy low cloud lifts and disappears. As a result, temperatures will rise quickly through the morning, and it's going to be a hot day in places. The heat shifted slightly further west compared with Monday. We're talking about widely the mid-20s across England and Wales, and up to 29 or 30 Celsius western England and east and north Wales. Cooler for the east coast, and a little cooler for Scotland and Northern Ireland, but actually warmer compared with the last few days, low to mid-20s. Wednesday's a different story for Scotland, Northern Ireland, Northern England. Here we've got some shower clouds appearing, some heavy downpours, especially for western Scotland. Otherwise, in between the showers, some sunshine and feeling warm once again, but the heat will continue to build in the south up to the mid-30s in places by Wednesday and Thursday.
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0: Good morning. The Prime Minister demands that PC Andrew Harper's killers stay behind bars.
1: After weeks of concerns that the two men could be freed as part of the early release scheme, Andy Burnham tells his Justice Secretary to do whatever is necessary to keep them in prison.
0: Well, as the Prime Minister sets off on his nationwide listening tour, could this issue derail his efforts to reconnect with voters across the country?
1: And breaking news this morning, bombshell details emerge of an alleged Iranian assassination threat against US President Donald Trump.
0: The day the small boats crisis became a big boats crisis. The French authorities warn there is now no limit to the number of migrants that people smugglers will put on a dinghy. It's after a record 230 people arrived on one vessel. Now that is larger than some commercial airplanes.
1: Britain is baking once again. The country braces for its fifth heat wave as three quarters of England is now in drought.
2: Lots of dry, sunny, hot weather to come through this week, and that's the theme for today across the bulk of England and Wales. A little bit cloudier across Scotland and Northern Ireland with a bit of rain. I'll have more details coming up.
0: It's that very special time of year again when GB News' Doogie Beattie dons his sombrero and heads to Benidorm. You don't want to miss that coming up just after 9 o'clock this morning.
1: Barbie's got a new look. The doll's proportions, we're told, are closer to a real woman than they've ever been. But is her makeover really progress or just political correctness? And do we really care?
3: Mark. In sport this morning, sprinter Amy Hunt wins Britain's first gold medal of the European Athletics Championships. UEFA accused Gianni Infantino of deception, and Liverpool Football Club is about to get a huge Amazonian windfall.
0: Good morning, it's just gone 6 o'clock. I'm Ellie Costello.
1: And I'm Mark White. This is GB News Breakfast.
0: We have to talk about this image. Broken on GB News yesterday, we will say, by our very own Mark White. But this mega dinghy, this absolutely huge vessel, which
1: juggernaut.
0: Is a juggernaut. It's mad. Yeah. Isn't it? Everybody's talking about this image. It's one thing to hear about it, it's another thing to see it.
1: Yeah.
0: It's massive. Isn't
1: and even that image is at a slight angle. There's another image where you see it fully side on. And it's just, I mean, it's so long. It's like three times longer than what would be considered the normal boats, which are big anyway. Look at that image there. And they're all just, they sit down the tubes on either side of the vessel. And then they're about 2 to 3 deep inside the vessel as well.
3: These are specially made then, right, Mark?
1: Oh, yeah,
3: they must be.
1: They're made to order for the criminal gangs now in China. It's so sophisticated.
3: Yeah.
0: Well, you can see that.
1: Because it's such a profitable regime. Right, say they're getting £3,000, we're told, is the sort of the asking price for a fare across the channel. 3,000 times 230. So talking the better part of £800,000 for one boat trip.
3: Good Lord.
0: And that's why you've got the French authorities saying, well, from now on, there is no limit to the amount of people they will try and put on a dinghy.
3: And does that make them much less safe than anything
0: absolutely.
3: Else? Because you'd imagine the length of it, and my goodness.
0: Not only the journey is
3: terrifying.
0: Not perilous, but it means if there has to be a rescue operation, what are the chances of getting 230 people plucked from the water in time?
1: Yeah, especially if you've only got, say, one patrol ship that's escorting this vessel across the channel. That's controversial enough, the fact that the French escort these boats across the English Channel anyway. But, you know, if it does get into trouble, and there's a high likelihood that at some point soon they will. And remember, there was a mega dinghy just last week. The engine caught fire and 170 people ended up in the water. Somehow, miraculously, they were all plucked to safety.
0: It was a miracle. Well, just if you're listening on the radio, just to give you an indicator of the size of this one vessel. It measures 49 feet, which is 7 foot larger than what we saw last month, which smashed the records just last month, would you believe? And it's 10 foot longer than a standard double-decker bus.
3: Crazy.
0: That is how long this boat is. So it's on the front page of every single paper this morning because it's just such a shocking image. Let us know what you think this morning. gbnews.com/yoursay. This craft holds more people than an EasyJet flight, says The Sun. And the crossing is going to cost us £25 million in tax. Let us know what you think. Let's have a look at our top story this morning, 5 minutes past six. The Prime Minister, Andy Burnham, has ordered the Justice Secretary, Alex Norris, to draw up plans to prevent the early release of PC Andrew Harper's killers.
1: Number 10 said the PM is far from accepting of the situation, but insisted it's not possible to exempt all individual manslaughter offenders from the early release scheme.
0: Well, PC Andrew Harper's mother has told GB News that the Prime Minister hasn't been in touch over the release. In fact, she's finding out the updates from GB News itself.
1: Yeah.
0: She's been writing in a statement and she says, as the mother of PC Harper, you would think the Prime Minister would want to keep me informed as to the current situation on whether my own son's killers will be released from jail.
1: Well, Deputy Editor of Spiked Online, Fraser Myers, joins us now.
3: Good morning.
1: They're making such a pig's ear of this. You'd think, you know, they're the government. They can come up with a solution to ensure these two tall rags stay behind bars, surely.
3: You would think so, but it seems that every time Andy Burnham and the Justice Secretary have gone to officials saying, you know, how do we keep them in? The Home Office officials have kind of responded with a computer says no attitude.
1: Yeah.
3: They're basically saying that if they were to keep those two people in specifically, there would be a legal challenge. There's no specific law also against the manslaughter of either police officers or public sector workers or frontline officers and things like that. So that also would be a no-go. But I think what this really comes down to is just the insanity of the early release policy in general. We have known that this has been coming up, this prospect of releasing criminals in the autumn, 5,000 criminals early. This has been coming up for a long time. The first early release was 2 years ago. What should have been an emergency response to prison overcrowding has now become routine. So you want to know, why hasn't the government been working on longer term solutions or even better temporary solutions? So if you look at how does France deal with prison overcrowding? It has a similar kind of prison population to us. It has a similar prison capacity to us. What do? They stuff more prisoners in cells in tighter spaces. Sweden is dealing with its prison scandal by renting out empty prison spaces in Estonia. We just haven't seen any of that kind of creative thinking from the Labour government. It seems as if this is a problem that is going to come around every 6 months, every year. They're just going to release more prisoners rather than build capacity over the long term, which is obviously necessary. But there could be shorter term solutions that I just don't think are being explored.
0: You feel for the family of PC Andrew Harper, don't you? His mother, who seems to be getting her updates from GB News and from his colleagues, one of his colleagues speaking to The Telegraph today. I'm not sure if you've seen it, it's on the front page here. This is Chris Bushnell, and he was actually there the night that PC Andrew Harper was killed. And he says that this belittles police officers. It makes them feel worthless. He says any killer of an emergency worker has got to serve their full sentence. Andy, St. Andrew Harper, did his duty that night. The least the government can do is show him some respect.
3: It is just an absolutely appalling situation. You know, we are, the justice system clearly isn't working if people are being set free early. And where do they go once they're set free? They're released into a probation system that is on its knees, that doesn't work, that can't actually keep tabs on dangerous criminals. I think it's particularly dangerous for people who have been victims of things like domestic abuse, where they are a target of the perpetrator. I think lots of people have a right to be extremely worried about this. And it does feel as if, you know, the fact that this early release scheme keeps coming up time and time again, that this is presented as the only solution to prison overcrowding, is a slap in the face to victims of crime. It's not taking justice seriously. So again, there has to be a much more thought out, longer term solution on this.
0: I thought what Harper's Law had been passed, which gives a mandatory life sentence to those who kill emergency workers. Wouldn't that just be an easy way of keeping those specific perpetrators in jail?
3: Yeah, the thing that people forget is that, you know, luckily under the British system, Parliament is sovereign and they can pass any law they want. People may remember a few years ago, there was a law passed to basically exonerate every single post office worker who is condemned. You can use Parliament to override court judgments. I think the fact that this isn't being done, you know, maybe it might take an emergency session in Parliament, it may take reconvening Parliament over the summer, but this is an emergency situation for many people, not just the release of these two killers, but so many people, so many other dangerous people being released. You would think that this is something that the new government would want to show that it's leading on the front foot on and dealing with quickly.
1: Well, the issue, they say, with the emergency workers legislation is that it's not retrospective. But as you say, they could easily pass legislation, an amendment that could deal with that if they want to. In fact, Kemi Badenoch said she would be willing, as she said, I'm sure other opposition parties would be willing to sit down with the government just to get this through very quickly to ensure it could work. But as I say, the government just seems to be tying itself up in knots here. And it's becoming an embarrassing spectacle now for the government.
3: Yes, and it did seem as if, when Andy Burnham announced a review on the early release scheme, when he first came in, it did seem as if he was trying to get on the front foot on this. But instead, they're now dragging their feet. Instead, I just don't think it's a political priority for them. And I think they've made a big mistake here. I think they've badly miscalculated the public mood.
0: OK, Fraser Myers, thank you very much. We'll see you in the next hour. Let us know what you think on that one. I know you've all got a view. gbnews.com/yoursay. We should say that a Ministry of Justice spokesperson has given us this statement saying the death of PC Andrew Harper was a horrific crime. Our thoughts are with his family and friends, and we share the anger from the police community that we are in this position. We have been clear that we wanted to go further and block more offenders from getting out sooner into their sentence, but could not do so without risking prisons reaching capacity and collapsing. If that happened, police could not make arrests, court could not remand offenders, and there would be unchecked criminality on our streets.
1: Now, moving on, shocking details have emerged after US President Donald Trump was reportedly smuggled away in a catering van to escape an Iranian assassination threat.
0: Well, let's get some details, shall we, from GB News chief US correspondent Ben Leo, who joins us now. Morning to you, Ben. Bombshell details emerging here. What can you tell us?
4: Yes, good morning to you both and to viewers and listeners. Yeah, extraordinary details, bombshell revelations, almost like it's from a film plot. Last month, President Trump travelled on Air Force One he was coming back from a NATO summit. He stopped off in Turkey, mysteriously, before heading back to Great Britain at RAF Mildenhall in Suffolk. However, details have now emerged that in Turkey, when he was on the ground in Ankara, Secret Service, the intelligence services, had wind of an Iranian plot to possibly assassinate him. We haven't got details on exactly how that would have manifested. Could it have potentially been a missile strike on Air Force One? We don't know. But such was the seriousness of that threat. President Trump, bizarrely, and it seems appropriately now, was smuggled off Air Force One in an airport catering van. He was then taken onto a waiting Air Force C-32A, which is an American military plane, before flying to the RAF base in Suffolk. When pressed on the flight change in Turkey, Trump dodged the question but told reporters last month that he was number one on the list for Iran and said that he just fancied flying in another plane for old time's sake. But the details now suggest that the Secret Service, the intelligence services, thought the threat was so serious that, as I said, they did a sort of Jose Mourinho-style smuggling out of the plane in a catering van into this other military plane. Now, this all stems from Iran. President Trump, of course, was president at the time when the United States assassinated Qasem Soleimani, the leader of the Iranian Revolutionary Guard Corps, back in 2020. In 2023, on the third anniversary of Soleimani's death, they came out, the IRGC, and said that President Trump, along with 90 other people, Americans, were top of their kill list. The president himself, even last month, told reporters at the New York Post that I've been on Iran's list for a long time. That's what we're dealing with. The only thing is I've left instructions. If anything happens, they'll just literally bomb them at levels that they've never seen before. Essentially what this was, being smuggled and bundled into a catering van, was a bait and switch tactic. Air Force One was effectively turned into a decoy for any kind of Iranian attack. But the interesting caveat is Air Force One was still full of White House staff of dozens of journalists. So President Trump was in this other airplane. Nobody else knew about it, not the staff on board Air Force One, not the journalists. They all thought he was still on board when they eventually took off again at Ankara. And potentially, it has to be said, President Trump left staff, left journalists on board that plane, knowing that potentially Iran could have somehow struck it with a missile, potentially anything else. As I said, we don't know the exact details of how Iran planned to assassinate President Trump. But yeah, extraordinary revelations. The president bundled out of Air Force One secretly, undercover, into a catering van and onto a separate military plane in this possible Iranian assassination attempt.
1: Yeah, that's, I think, an indication for those that were remaining on Air Force One, their kind of their value, their worth in the greater scheme of things. But we certainly remember that at the time. There was a lot of chatter around the fact that Air Force One seemed to be making an unscheduled stop in the UK before continuing its journey to the UK. And I just wonder now what the reaction from the US will be towards Iran, especially as they seem to be getting ever more belligerent in terms of the negotiations. But Ben Leo, thanks very much indeed for bringing us that update. Really appreciate you staying up for us.
0: Yeah, thanks, Ben. Good to see you.
4: Thank you.
0: Now, 16 minutes past six. It is getting hot out there, isn't it? Amber heat health alerts are set to kick in across England today. Temperatures predicted to reach up to 36 degrees Celsius later this week.
1: And if that's not enough, almost three quarters of England is now in drought. It's the last heat wave of the summer, or could there be more to come?
0: Well, the man with all the answers, as always, is weather journalist in front of the programme, Nathan Rowe. Good morning.
1: Looking very summery, Nathan.
3: Good morning. Yeah, well, you
0: lovely
3: know,
0: tropical shirt, Nathan.
3: If ever there was a time to turn up to GB News looking tropical, now is that time.
0: It's tropical out there, isn't it? Fifth heat wave
3: on
0: the way.
3: It really is. Fifth heat wave of the year. I think it's the fourth heat wave of summer, because if we remember, we had a heat wave in May, which was the spring. Another one, just as we thought it was safe to turn off the air conditioners, we're back up into the mid-30s. From today in the south of the country, but going through towards the end of the week, Wednesday, Thursday, we think it's going to be the peak of the heat wave, when we could be looking at 36, possibly 37 again. Not quite the record for August, which is 38.5, maybe, but another heat wave, yeah.
1: And of course, you've got, we are suffering in the heat. As you mentioned, if you're lucky enough to have air conditioning, that's great. But the really serious issue here is the fact that our farmers are really, really struggling with their crops.
3: They really are. And this is a result of the drought we've had now, more than 40 days where parts of the country have seen no rainfall whatsoever. The Met Office last month actually released some figures about how bad this drought has been. And it's one of the driest Julys, if not the driest for 200 years, the driest July in England, the driest July in Wales. And of course, with that lack of rainfall, crops are going to be suffering, not only the yield of the crops, but the quality of the crops, the timing of the harvests, the effect on livestock, the effect on livestock feeds. So all of this feeds into a bigger picture of how impactful this summer has been, both in terms of the extraordinary temperatures that we've had, but also this drought. And then in parts of the country, particularly the south, there's no real sign of the rainfall that we need on the way. A bit of it coming into Scotland and the north, a bit, but where we need, and you know, three quarters of the country is now in drought, there's not much on the way, unfortunately.
0: How long is this heat wave set to last, Nathan?
3: This particular spell of hot weather, or heat wave, which is three or more days in a row of temperatures above threshold conditions, is going to last until the end of this week. It is going to turn fresher at the weekend, but the overall pattern, so that's good news.
0: Yeah.
3: The overall pattern for August is high pressure, and high pressure is always what we talk about when we talk about hot weather and dry weather. It's the heat dome that we've been talking about. The heat dome that's creeping up from the continent. This looks likely to be a picture throughout the rest of August and into the start of autumn. The Met Office say there's a chance of more heat waves on the way, but in terms of this particular one, we can sort of breathe a sigh of relief from the weekend.
1: Okay, Nathan, thanks very much. Really appreciate you coming in and bringing us right up to speed.
0: Thanks, Nathan. We're going to see you again in the 8 o'clock hour.
3: You are,
0: more
3: sir.
0: Updates. Yep. In the meantime, let's see what the weather is looking specifically where you are. Let's get all the details with Alex Burkle.
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2: Good morning. morning. This is your GB News weather update from the Met Office. Lots of dry, sunny weather to be had through today, and it is going to be a bit hotter than yesterday, but temperatures rising further through this week. Now, there is some rain around across the north of Scotland here. It will be cloudier and a few outbreaks of rain, but nothing particularly heavy. Elsewhere, for much of Northern Ireland, the rest of Scotland, and across England and Wales, it is going to be dry. Not great news for those in desperate need of some rain with the ongoing drought, but yes, plenty of dry weather to come this week. And it is going to be a bit warmer than yesterday. Temperatures in the south peaking in the high 20s or low 30s, even further north where we get to low to mid 20s. It's going to feel pretty warm with generally light winds and some bright sunny weather around. Through this evening, a bit of rain affecting the Western Isles, perhaps Shetland as well. Elsewhere across Scotland, yes, there'll be some cloud across central, eastern, southern parts, but it should be largely fine. Northern Ireland staying largely fine as well, just the odd spot of rain towards the far west. And then for England and Wales, it's a dry picture through this evening, and we're ending the day in a similar note to how we'll have spent most of it, with lots of late sunshine. Overnight, England and Wales staying mostly clear and it will be dry. Scotland and Northern Ireland, however, it's cloudier. There'll be a few outbreaks of rain coming in, particularly Western Northern Ireland and feeding into western parts of Scotland, and some of them could be a little bit on the heavy side. It is going to be a relatively warm night, temperatures holding up for many in the mid to high teens, particularly in your more built-up areas. Temperatures are rising further then as we go into Wednesday, with more hot air being dragged in from the south. So with that then, lots of sunshine for England and Wales. Scotland, Northern Ireland and the far north of England, a bit cloudier at times, and outbreaks of rain could be heavy, could be a bit thundery at times tomorrow, but they will be quite hit and miss. With all that sunshine and that hotter air coming into southern areas, well, temperatures going to be even higher than, to be a bit thundery at times tomorrow, but they will be quite hit and miss. With all that sunshine and that hotter air coming into southern areas, where temperatures are going to be even higher.

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2: Welcome back to Breakfast. It's 24 minutes past six. Now, politicians across Europe are warning that the continent is under threat of invasion. It's almost 2 weeks after an estimated 80,000 Moroccans illegally stormed the EU during the Ceuta crisis.
3: And our own shores have seen a record 230 migrants arrive on a single dinghy, a juggernaut of a dinghy, on Monday, with almost 1,000 people in total having crossed over the weekend.
2: Well, joining us now is former Shadow Europe Minister Khalid Mahmoud. Very good morning to you, Mr. Mahmoud. Would you agree with that assessment from politicians across Europe that the continent is under the threat of invasion?
4: Well, very much so. And I think Mark's report into what's going on through Belarus and Lithuania is a real concern, has been for some time. We assume that once the change of the president in Belarus, there might be hopefully better controls. But we don't quite see that at the moment coming through. Corruption is endemic, and therefore these people are the people smugglers are able to pay those people to come through. These tunnels that they dig aren't just little tunnels, as you've shown. They are proper dug tunnels with proper infrastructure and sort of shafts inside to control all that. So this is a real concern, and this has been going on for some time. Also from Greece, as we've had in the past, but also Italy and Spain as well. So there's a real concern that Europe is going to act united to sort this out.
3: Yeah, we were looking at images there of this huge dinghy now. You can't really even call them a dinghy. This huge made-to-order boat that 230 migrants were on yesterday. We can take a look at these tunnels that you mentioned there, Khalid. It's extraordinary to see them being dug again across. This is the latest one. Below the border fence between Belarus and Lithuania, there have been other tunnels in Poland, breaches in Latvia. It seems that Alexander

0: Lukashenko, a key ally of Russia, is determined, according to what the European Union is saying, to destabilize the European Union's eastern borders.
1: Well, that appears to be the actual intent of these tunnels, because these are constructed, as you know, fairly well, and they aren't done by hand just alone. I think there's proper equipment used to do this, and I think that's a real concern for all of us. But I think also what we need to look at, as you said, this not-so-little dinghy, which had over 200 people in it, came through from France as well. I think the time is now for us to deal with France. France has been, for a long time, we've been trying to do deals with France. We give them a lot of money in order to try and stop some of this stuff, but they haven't. I think time is now for us to actually take real action against France, which is that we need to take them to the European Court of Human Rights and deal with what they're doing, because putting those people and allowing those people to come from their borders to the UK, I think, is an offence under the EHRC, and I think we need to deal with them. And I think what I would advise the government to do is to take action, saying that these people are let on to these waters, purely putting them at risk.
2: Mm. What do you make of the government, who would obviously say that overall numbers of migrants arriving are down? They're down 43% compared to this time last year. You wonder if those figures can hold and if those numbers can continue to go in that direction when you see images such as this one on the front page of every single newspaper. Is this a game changer, do you think, in terms of these people smuggling gangs and how they operate in the channel?
1: Well, absolutely. I mean, this is very, very significant, but very serious also. Imagine one of those things sinking. Imagine the loss of life that would take place. And I think the real problem here is that we have got to take France to task on this. I think the best thing for us to do is to take them to the court and say, you're allowing these people to come through, risking their lives and making it much more difficult for us. The only way these people come through is when France allows them to come through. We need to stop that.
2: Okay, Carla Bermud, really good to get your assessment this morning. Thank you very much for joining us on GB News Breakfast.
0: Thank you, Carly. Well, a Home Office spokesperson has said this about the mega dinghy. We're making progress with the number of small boat crossings down this year, and the lowest number recorded for the month of July since 2020.
2: But we must go further, which is why we've signed a payment by results deal with the French to put 40% more boots on the ground on French beaches.
0: Right, moving on now at just after 6:30, here is your traffic and travel update.
3: Good morning. 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The M27 westbound is closed between junctions 7 and 5 near Southampton Airport. There is a collision on the M2 westbound between junctions 4 and 3 near Chatham. The M6 is closed between junctions 10 and 11 in Walsall, and the M1 southbound has an obstruction between junctions 16 and 15A in Northampton. The A14 westbound is closed between junctions 24B and 23. In Scotland, the M9 westbound is closed between junctions 7 and 9. And on the trains, Elizabeth Line and Heathrow Express services are heavily reduced to and from Heathrow terminals. For more travel news, go to gbnews.com.
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2: We're back. It's sports time. Paul Coit's here with us. Morning.
5: Morning. Should we do some athletics to start with?
2: I love
0: Why not?
5: I think it'd be good. So it's European Athletics Championship, which is going on. In the year, so in 92 years that the European Athletics Championship has been running, how many times do you think it's been held in Great Britain before today?
2: Four times.
5: Never.
2: Oh.
5: Is that unbelievable?
0: Greedy Europeans.
5: Is
0: it? What are they like?
5: I know. It's 92 years. Never has it been here. I can believe it.
0: So
5: if I can't even go any higher, I'm so surprised.
0: Why would that be?
5: I don't see you're doing it. I don't know. In fact, we could continue this conversation. Only dogs, athletic dog fan, will be going, what did you say? So listen, Amy Hunt, she is a fantastic athlete.
2: She came
5: of age yesterday. So we're talking about Keely Hodgkinson, but this is the golden girl of the moment, Amy Hunt. So she won the 100 metres yesterday. By the way, the last time, 2 years ago, it was Dina Rashid-Smith. So that's 2 years running. The British athletes have won the women's 100 metres. 24 years old, Cambridge graduate, silver in the Commonwealth Games. She's very smart. Silver in the Commonwealth Games 2 weeks ago. She got silver in Paris. So this is her first major gold medal. And the race, I mean, obviously it's very short, 11 seconds. In fact, it was 11 seconds dead. Started off halfway through the track or halfway through the race. She's fifth. And then, you know, when you see that, it's like Usain Bolt used to do that. And just powered through. Just a brilliant performance. And we also won 4x400 metre. Well, actually won a silver in that. But let's hear from Amy. So Amy was spoken to straight afterwards, and this is what she had to say after the race.
11: Oh my gosh, so euphoric. I could have screamed. I could have cried. Obviously, everyone knows I'm quite emotional. I'm not afraid of showing my emotions. But I'm trying to keep it as much kind of inside me because I obviously have three more events to go. But yeah, they were so incredibly special for me. This being the first Europeans in the UK and also a track that I've ran at so much growing up.
5: Excited, and like she said, she spent lots of time on that track.
0: Yeah, I mean, listen, fantastic news for her and all of the Team GB doing the athletics. They're doing so well, but I always worry, you know, this is a European competition.
5: Yeah.
0: When you come up against the Americans and the Jamaicans. Mm. How do we fare, actually, in world record terms? Are we sort of...
5: Well, world record terms, I mean, that's a different story altogether, but she's silver in the Olympics, so she's up there. I mean, she's up there with the best. And how do you compare the Europeans to Commonwealth Games? It's horses for courses, really, Mark, because it all depends which athletes... who are so good in, you know, are actually featured in different races, whether it be someone in the Commonwealth or whether it be Europeans. But, you know, this is a great event. But what actually did concern me was the amount of empty seats that there were. Mm. And I've seen this before in athletics, and I love athletics, and I think athletics is really important. And these are fantastic sports people that then really have to work. I mean, look at this. See, this was in Birmingham, and I really was surprised because I've complained about when you see athletics around the world and you think, why is there so many empty seats? If it's held in London, when it's been held, we've had World Championships back in 2017, had the Diamond League recently, complete sellout at the London Stadium. But there's a lot of empty seats.
0: And well, maybe that's why they don't have it here in the UK.
5: Well, you know what? No, but seriously, I don't think that's the reason. And I've looked at stuff, and it could be, I know ticket prices are quite expensive, so it could be that. Mm. Someone was complaining about the fact that you can only take public transport to actually get to the stadium. You can't park around there. Maybe it's the prices, and maybe people seeing that will now think, you know what, I want to go. So people around Birmingham, go and see it, because it's a fantastic event. So it runs until the end of the week, and got Keely Hutchinson running on Friday.
2: We love meters.
5: Gianni?
0: Yeah.
5: To give you a Gianni Infantino update.
2: Yeah.
5: Oh, they're after him, aren't they?
2: Are they?
5: They're going after him, especially with the story about the affair. There's the alleged affair that he had with the woman that worked at UEFA that was paid off. And there's the presidents of UEFA, CONCACAF, an Asian Football Federation, have all called for him to resign. He's now been accused of deception over his World Cup sell-off plan. And there's talk about rival tournaments. I mean, this guy, if he survives this. I mean, really. Now, interestingly, the countries that have backed him, Qatar, there was a World Cup in Qatar.
0: Yeah.
5: So they're going to. Mexico backed him. Mm. The World Cup was held in Mexico. And also, Donald Trump on Truth Social has now had his say. What do you think he says?
0: Oh, well, I would imagine that he's backing his mate.
5: Gianni. About Gianni.
2: He's fantastic.
5: Gianni, he said FIFA would be making a terrible mistake if for any reason they consider replacing Gianni. He is fantastic. Having
2: told
5: presided.
2: Told you, direct quote.
5: There you go, having presided. Over the most successful World Cup by four times. How they work that out. It will never be as successful or profitable again. And that's the problem. It's not about the money. It's about the sport. Mm. It's not about it being profitable. It's about people affording to be able to go and see the World Cup. And that's just one of the things. And whether Gianni is going to make it through this, I will be amazed.
0: Well, these regional associations like UEFA can bleat all they want, but they don't have any power really over
5: it's
0: FIFA.
5: Votes.
0: Yeah.
5: Well, they do because it's votes. It's so many votes that are there in FIFA. So when he wants to run as president or if they want to overthrow him, it's like any government. You've got to have the votes with you. But whether he has, this is it. He's now politicking. He's now going around the world.
0: The Africans.
5: Exactly.
0: The Mexicans.
5: He's speaking to all his pals. So it really is so interesting to see how it's going to run. So we'll see. Finally, should we have a look at the golf?
2: Yeah, very quickly.
5: Look at this. New Jersey on Saturday. LIV Golf. Charles Schwartzel of South Africa. Have a look at this. Hits the ball into the water. Look very carefully. Now, there goes the ball. It's landing over into the water. And now watch. There's the ball.
2: Yeah, lands in the water, yeah.
5: Did you see what happened there?
0: Did it get guzzled up by a fish?
5: Guzzled up by a fish.
2: Oh, fishy business.
5: It is. So he had to. I think you actually have to play the fish. But the fish disappeared. So if he'd used like a sand iron,
0: fish, I'd imagine.
5: Whip the fish in, but the fish would probably be too big to go in the hole. But there you go.
2: Gosh.
5: Nobody shan't. Doubly often that you get your ball eaten by a fish.
2: Ah, there you go. Thanks, Coity.
5: Stunned into silence, I think.
0: Yeah.
2: We are. Never seen anything quite like it.
0: Thank you very much.
5: Pleasure.
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14: 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UK only. Entrance must be 18 or over. Lines close at 4 p.m. on the 21st of August. This is a network giveaway. Entries will be pooled. Please check the closing time if listening or watching on demand. Good luck.
2: 21st August.
5: Crab racing.
0: So you've got a bit longer to enter the competition. Good luck. Okay, still to come. Apparently, dogs can read their owner's moods just by looking at their faces.
2: We're going to go through that and much more in the papers with Anna Firth and James Schneider. Morning, you two. Chat to you in just a second.
0: But first, here's the forecast for some of your top European destinations.
15: Ready to soak up that holiday sunshine?
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18: Hot air is never too far away across parts of Europe at the moment. The highest temperatures, the peak of the heat, has been across central and eastern parts, but we're going to see further hot air coming in from the west through the next few days. And with that, it's often dry, which is going to make the wildfire issue increasingly severe, albeit a few scattered thunderstorms dotted around, but these aren't going to be especially widespread, with lots of hot and sunny weather to come into the weekend.
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2: Welcome back to Breakfast. We're going through the papers this morning in the company of Conservative MP, former Conservative MP Anna Firth, and former Labour adviser James Schneider. Morning, you two. Good to see you both. Anna, let's start with the front page of the Times, shall we? And Andy Burnham is now demanding a plan to keep PC Harper's killers in jail. There's been a bit of political ping pong going on with this case.
4: Well, I mean, this is a real test, isn't it, for the new Prime Minister? Because about 3 weeks ago now, sounding all tough, there's got to be a pause. And it turns out that he has managed to make exactly the wrong decision, because he was presented with options. And had he chosen the option to classify that people, all prisoners sentenced to either more than 10 years or more than 7 years are not eligible for early release, then that would solve this problem. But I'm afraid, being Andy Burnham, he almost certainly hadn't studied the detail. He's made the wrong choice, and now, of course, he's got to make his Justice Secretary do the homework that he should have done in the first place. Because the principle here is that if you kill one of our brave police officers and you are sentenced to 13 years, you do every single year of that sentence. They should not be eligible for early release. He's the Prime Minister. He should be immediately instigating a review to change the law to make sure that Harper's law, which Lizzie Harper campaigned so bravely and so long for, is actually given effect.
0: Yeah, James, he really needs to make his mind up on this. It's becoming excruciating now.
6: And you don't have to change the law to change the issue, which is that the Home Office officials' advice that they're giving is basically what would make their life easiest, which is if you let out this category of people, like people convicted of manslaughter, then that gives a little bit of space in the prison system, which is overflowing. There are much better, harder decisions to take, like... there are how many thousands? 17,000 prisoners on remand, so they haven't yet been convicted of something. Some portion of that, there must be several hundred of those people who are less risk to the public than someone convicted of manslaughter. There are thousands of people who have convicted non-violent crimes. There are thousands of people who are in for drug offences. All of these things would be more difficult for the civil service to manage, but would relieve the pressure on the prison system far easier, and you wouldn't have this particular problem where we're talking about, I think, a hard case is making bad law. If we're trying to change the law for one specific case, it's going to have unintended consequences elsewhere when you don't need to do that.
4: But coming on that point that you've just made, James, is actually a very good point.
6: Thank you.
4: 17,000 of the prison population, which is only about 100,000, so nearly 20% are on remand. Now, when I was a barrister many, many years ago doing bail applications, the fear was that if they were going to abscond, you had to remand them in custody. Now we have electronic tags. So actually, if they were to abscond, you wouldn't be able to find them and bring them back to court. Now, with the electronic tagging system, isn't that the solution?
0: Yeah, but the scandal there is they've found that 9,000 people on tags are not being properly monitored.
4: Well, come on. This is not rocket science. This is what technology is there to do.
2: Hair, isn't it? So you've got no way you can follow up the technology.
4: No.
6: That is a big problem also with the early release. With the previous round of early release, for every 100 people released, there's 101 people returning from probation. Not just, that doesn't mean every every single one of those people has returned, but there are other people coming back from probation. That system also has been stripped back to the bone over the last decade and a half or so, and isn't doing the job of monitoring rehabilitation.
4: But sometimes you've just got to make the simple choices. Do you want killers like PC Harper's killers out in the community, or do you want people on remand who haven't yet been convicted of anything in the community? It's common sense. Make the right decision, Prime Minister.
2: It's one of the ideas that has been mooted but deemed to be too expensive or too impractical. Another one, interested to know what you both think of this, involves turning a former holiday camp into a prison, but that was rejected, it seems, because officials said it would have only been suitable for Category D prisoners.
4: Yeah, I noticed that, and my first thought was, I'm not sure about a holiday camp being suitable. Sends the wrong message completely, in my opinion. But we've got plenty of disused prisons that are currently lying empty because then they haven't been modernised. Well, come on, let's use one of those. You know, even if it's army barracks that are disused, that is the appropriate place to be putting people who have broken our laws. They shouldn't be put up in anywhere that's better than that.
0: Or James, as Nigel Farage is advocating, foreign national offenders could be sent to a third country like El Salvador. Sounds like a good plan to me.
6: This is a really ludicrous and would be an extremely expensive approach. It actually hasn't grabbed that many headlines given how outlandish it is. And relative to Anna's very sensible thing about having more prisoners on remand, not in prison, but tagged, or looking at non-violent offenders or any of the other things that we've discussed, that all sounds much more sensible than a complex and expensive third country agreement.
4: I agree. The only thing I would say... El Salvador, we all saw those images on our TV screens yesterday. It did look pretty unsavoury.
0: But then it wouldn't be those type of things.
4: Right, OK. But the actual principle here isn't necessarily wrong. Sweden actually sends overflow prisoners to Estonia to prison. You know, we were at one point, weren't we, looking at having camps in Albania where we were going to send illegal migrants. The whole principle of offshoring some of these problems isn't necessarily a bad one. And if it means that we keep killers of our brave policemen in prison for longer, then frankly, I'm all for it.
6: You don't need to send people to El Salvador in order to not release prisoners on early release.
2: We're running out of space here. So what's the answer?
6: We've just discussed a whole series of them. If you're talking also about foreign prisoners, Anna was telling me earlier that we have, I think, 3,000 prisoners who are foreign prisoners from countries that we have returns agreements with. So that could do it straight there.
2: James, Anna, thank you very much. See you in 45 minutes' time. Let's get a check now on the weather with Alex Burkle.
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8: Good morning, this is your GB News weather update from the Met Office. Lots of dry, sunny weather to be had through today, and it is going to be a bit hotter than yesterday, but temperatures rising further through this week. Now, there is some rain around across the north of Scotland. Here it will be cloudier and a few outbreaks of rain, but nothing particularly heavy. Elsewhere, for much of Northern Ireland, the rest of Scotland, and across England and Wales, it is going to be dry. Not great news for those in desperate need of some rain with the ongoing drought, but yes, plenty of dry weather to come this week. And it is going to be a bit warmer than yesterday. Temperatures in the south peaking in the high 20s or low 30s, even further north where we get to low to mid 20s. It's going to feel pretty warm with generally light winds and some bright sunny weather around. Through this evening, a bit of rain affecting the Western Isles, perhaps Shetland as well. Elsewhere across Scotland, yes, there'll be some cloud across central, eastern, southern parts, but it should be largely fine. Northern Ireland staying largely fine as well, just the odd spot of rain towards the far west. And then for England and Wales, it's a dry picture through this evening, and we're ending the day in a similar note to how we'll have spent most of it, with lots of late sunshine. Overnight, England and Wales staying mostly clear and it will be dry. Scotland and Northern Ireland, however, it's cloudier. There'll be a few outbreaks of rain coming in, particularly Western Northern Ireland and feeding into western parts of Scotland, and some of them could be a little bit on the heavy side. It is going to be a relatively warm night, temperatures holding up for many in the mid to high teens, particularly in your more built-up areas. Temperatures are rising
18: rising further then as we go into Wednesday, with more hot air being dragged in from the south. So with that then, lots of sunshine for England and Wales. Scotland, Northern Ireland and the far north of England, a bit cloudier at times, and outbreaks of rain. Could be heavy, could be a bit thundery at times tomorrow, but they will be quite hit and miss. With all that sunshine and that hotter air coming into southern areas, well, temperatures going to be even higher than today, peaking around 33.
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10: Good morning. 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The M27 westbound is closed between junctions 7 and 5 near Southampton Airport after a fire. The M25 clockwise has a stranded vehicle between junctions 24 and 25 near Potter's Bar. The M6 is closed between junctions 10 and 11 in Walsall. The M11 southbound has an incident at junction 14 in Girton. In Scotland, the M9 westbound is closed between junctions 7 and 9. And on the trains, Elizabeth Line and Heathrow Express services are heavily reduced to and from Heathrow terminals. For more travel news, go to gbnews.com.
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12: 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UK only. Entrance must be 18 or over. Lines close at 4 p.m. on the 21st of August. 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Entries will be pooled. 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
13: 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They say revenue is vanity and profit is sanity, but let me tell you, cash is reality. 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
2: Good morning. The Prime Minister demands that PC Andrew Harper's killers stay behind bars.
0: After weeks of concerns that the two men could be freed as part of the early release scheme, Andy Burnham tells his Justice Secretary to do whatever is necessary to keep them in prison.
2: Well, as the Prime Minister sets off on his nationwide listening tour, could this issue derail his efforts to reconnect with voters across the country?
0: Breaking news this hour, bombshell details emerge of an alleged Iranian assassination threat against US President Donald Trump.
2: The day the small boats crisis became a big boats crisis. French authorities warn there is now no limit to the number of migrants that people smugglers will put on a dinghy. It's after a record 230 people arrived on a single vessel. Now this and that is much larger than some commercial aeroplanes.
0: Britain is baking once again. The country braces for its fifth heat wave as three quarters of England is now in drought.
18: Lots of dry, sunny, hot weather to come through this week, and that's the theme for today across the bulk of England and Wales. A little bit cloudier across Scotland and Northern Ireland with a bit of rain. I'll have more details coming up.
2: And it's that very special time of year when GB News' Doogie Beattie dons his sombrero and heads to Benidorm. You don't want to miss that. It's coming up later on the programme.
0: Oh, dearie, dearie, dearie. And Barbie's got a new look. The doll's proportions, we're told, are closer to a real woman's than they've ever been. But is her makeover really progress or just political correctness? We're debating it coming later in the show.
5: And I really enjoyed Mark doing that. And in sport this morning, sprinter Amy Hunt wins Britain's first gold medal of the European Athletics Championships. UEFA accused Gianni Infantino of deception now. And Liverpool Football Club is about to get a huge Amazonian windfall.
2: Good morning. It's just gone 7 o'clock. I'm Ellie Costello.
0: And I'm Mark White. Welcome along to GB News Breakfast.
2: Great to catch up with Doogie later.
0: Oh, well, I mean, he has such a lovely time out there.
5: How long is he out there for?
2: It's a week.
5: He's a week in Benidorm.
2: Yeah, we've sent him on his hollabobs.
5: To cool down, I suppose, from here. It's probably a lot cooler there than it is here.
2: He's having a great time.
0: It was a legendary expedition the last time he went out
5: there. It was, wasn't it? Yeah.
0: We decided that we're going to repeat it.
5: Yeah.
2: We're making an annual event.
0: Yeah, and already he's meeting some interesting characters, especially as the day goes on, they get more interesting.
5: I can imagine that is the case. And I imagine Doogie gets more interesting as the day goes on as well.
0: Yeah, exactly.
2: Well, let's take a look and get a flavour of what's to come with Doogie later.
14: You lived in Spain for a while, didn't you?
15: Yeah, I used to live in Marbella, and then I came here for my 50th birthday party, and we've just come every year now. We love it.
14: Oh, you're never 50, are you?
15: You're such a charmer.
16: I can feel romance might be in the air there between you and our guests.
14: Well, you never know. You're going to get me divorced, Martin Domney. I swear to God, you're going to get me divorced. Oh, God, why did you get divorced? I spent the week in Benidorm for GB News. Yeah.
16: Me with Diddy Biddy, more of you in the next half. You're making it out alive.
14: Bye. Bye.
0: And news just in, Doogie's wife has asked if we could send him back out again next
2: first,
0: year.
2: First flight home, please. And this is only day one. We've still got a whole week of coverage, so who knows what he's going to get up to.
5: Oh, bless him. What a great week.
2: Anyway, we're talking to him morning after the night before, talking to him later on in the programme. What time are we talking to him?
5: Oh, my goodness, really?
2: 9.15.
5: So will he still be up, or will he have had a little sleep by then, do you think?
2: Well, it's 10.15 Spanish time, so you've got to think he'd be up having his breakfast,
5: Full
0: English,
5: absolutely.
0: White beans. He's going to go to Spain.
5: Absolutely.
2: Egg and chips on the beach.
5: Love it. Very nice.
2: Very nice too.
0: Okay, moving on now. And the Prime Minister, Andy Burnham, has ordered Justice Secretary Alex Norris to draw up plans to prevent the early release of PC Andrew Harper's killers.
2: Yes, Number 10 said the PM is far from accepting of the situation, but insisted it's not possible to exempt all individual manslaughter offenders from the early release scheme.
0: Well, Deputy Editor of Spiked Online, Fraser Myers, joins us now. Good morning again, Fraser.
17: Good morning.
0: They're making such a meal of this, aren't they? They're the government. Surely they can just make a decision and go with it.
17: That's absolutely right. I think what the government is encountering is a kind of computer says no attitude from Home Office officials who have said, I'm sorry, this is simply not possible. You just have to go ahead with the early release scheme as planned. But you would think, well, it is possible. There are methods that the government could explore. Some of the options that Andy Burnham was presented with, you can understand why he didn't go for. So for instance, he was presented with one option that would have said that people with longer sentences, say above 7 years, wouldn't be eligible for early release. That would have included Andrew Harper's killers. But that would have excluded, you know, some people who'd been charged with rape and child sexual abuse, because some of them for lesser offences get lesser sentences. So he decided not to go with that. the really creative options, I think, are the ones that haven't been explored. You know, why are we not thinking about sending prisoners abroad, for instance, renting prison spaces from other countries? That's something that lots of our European partners do, Sweden to Estonia, for instance. Or, you know, France simply makes up for its lack of capacity, has the same capacity issues as us, by cramming more prisoners into smaller spaces. Now, these would only be temporary solutions. Longer term, we have to build more prison places, we need to hire more prison staff, we need a more a fuller probation system.
2: Fraser, I'm going to have to stop you, I'm afraid, because your mic is the wrong way round on your shirt, so the floor manager's going to come in and fix that for a moment. In the meantime, I want to show you this image, because we're going to ask Fraser about it in just a moment, and Mark, you will have a view on this as well. It's the rise of the super dinghy. So we have images here, starting in 2020 all the way up to now, and it's how much these vessels have grown in the past 6 years, Mark.
0: Yeah, well, I mean, they have grown from actually what you can see at 2020 there. They were just like the kind of dinghies that you would expect, no more than, say, half a dozen or more, although they always used to cram more on them. And then by the time we got to last year, we were heading to the mega dinghy size, so 80, 90, 100, more than 100. Then this year, we've gone to 160. Then just last week, a boat that caught fire had 173 on. And then yesterday, 230. Fraser, it just shows you that the people smugglers, in terms of their model here, they know that if they can push fewer boats out but still maximise the profits by just cramming more and more people on.
17: Absolutely, and the demand for these services is still through the roof, even though clearly the size of these boats makes them more dangerous. They're much less, even less seaworthy than the smaller dinghies. There was a large boat, not quite this size, where the engine set on fire last week, and people had to be rescued from from drowning in the channel. This is a problem that's going to go on, and I think actually the Sun front page hints at why this will continue to go on. It said that one crossing alone with 230 people is going to cost the taxpayer £25 million. That's because everyone who arrives here know that they're going to find accommodation, they know that they will be able to find potentially illegal work, they know there is absolutely zero prospect of being deported or facing any kind of punishment for breaking into the UK. And until that changes, the boats are going to keep coming. Mm.
0: And we should say that's £25 million a year.
17: A year.
0: It's not a one-off.
17: Hundreds of millions of pounds over the lifetime of these people.
2: And you can also see why it's not going to stop, Fraser, because it is so lucrative. The Daily Mail has crunched the numbers here. They say, and it could be higher than this, couldn't it, Mark? He was saying it could be up to £3,000 a head. But the Daily Mail have gone with the line of £2,000 a head. So based on the number of people on that vessel yesterday, we can't even call it a small boat anymore, can we? It's a staggering £450,000 in a single crossing. And that's why it's going to continue.
17: Absolutely. And, these boats are made to order. They're ordered from China. How they're able to make it all the way from there into Europe without being detected is extraordinary. You have to ask, how were they able to launch this boat from a French beach without being spotted by anyone there? Or perhaps they were spotted and simply, allowed to carry on. That, to me, suggests that our current tactic of relying on the French to sort out our problem is not going to work. This is a problem for us to deal with, and it's only going to be stopped if people realise that when they arrive, they will have to leave. That the illegal entry won't be tolerated, but it is being tolerated.
0: And the thing about them is, when they're deflated, they can fit into a box the size of a washing machine.
17: Yeah.
0: And just a couple of weeks back, National Crime Agency reported that they had intelligence about a container ship that had come in to our port of Felixstowe. When they opened up one of the containers, they found 24 of these migrant dinghies all folded up in their boxes in there with the engines as well. So that's another way they're coming in from China, using container ships, or they're coming across the land border from Turkey. They always seem, Fraser, to be one step ahead of the authorities. Whatever the authorities here try to do, they end up just adapting and overcoming.
17: That's right. And in a way, the small boats crisis is partly a product of the authorities successfully cracking down on people coming in through lorries or via the Eurotunnel. That's something that you don't see very much at all. But when people smugglers realised that they could quite brazenly bring people over on a boat in the middle of the day, often in plain sight, and people will just be rescued and brought to the mainland, they realised that that's actually a much more lucrative model, and we can bring more people at once. Again, the fact that this is such a serious crisis and it's been going on for so long, it beggars belief that the government still hasn't got a grip on it, because it is, you know, one of the things that if the Andy Burnham is doing quite well in the polls, he's taken over reform, but surely immigration is at the top of people's minds, and the small boats crisis is just the most obvious and most brazen example of where people are seen to be cheating us and you know, breaking the law, and where our borders aren't being taken seriously.
0: Yeah, I think you're right. I think Andy Burnham's been trying to dodge this issue and actually pass it back on to the Shabana Mahmood instead, hoping that she'll take any flack coming in on that. But I'm not sure it's worked out for him.
2: No. Fraser, thank you so much. It's been really good to see you today. Just thank you. Many news saying they love seeing you in the morning. Your common sense and a great start to their day. So thank you very much for coming.
17: Thank you. I love the viewers too.
2: Yes, yes. It's a love fest here. Breakfast. Thank you.
0: Okay, Fraser, thanks. Now, a Ministry of Justice spokesperson said the death of PC Andrew Harper, going back to the issue there over the release of his two killers, was a horrific crime. Our thoughts are with his family and friends, and we share the anger from the police community that we're in this position. It goes on to say, we've been clear that we wanted to go further and block more offenders from getting out sooner into their sentence, but could not do so without risking prisons reaching capacity and collapsing. If that happened, police could not make arrests, courts could not remand offenders, and there would be unchecked criminality on our streets.
2: Now, let's talk to a former advisor to the Prime Minister, Andy Burnham, Kevin McKeever, who served as the chair for Burnham's 2015 Labour leadership bid and advised him as recently as the Makerfield by-election. Very good morning to you, Kevin. Really, really good to have you on the programme. It would be really good to get an insight into the mind of the Prime Minister. Can we start with this listening tour that he's embarking on today? Do you think he's going to be listening to the family, the widow and the mother of PC Andrew Harper, who do not want his killers released from jail early?
19: Well, good morning. Great to be with you and your viewers. Yes, I think he will. The Prime Minister has already instructed the Justice Secretary, Alex Norris, to look at whatever it takes to ensure that the killers of PC Harper do not get onto our streets. I'm pretty sure, too, as he starts his listening tour this morning, he's in Derbyshire today. One of the issues that will be coming through loud and clear from people across the country will be ensuring that our streets are safe. And more importantly, that government can actually demonstrate it can make a difference in people's lives by listening. So that's Andy Burnham's priority as he starts his listening tour this morning.
0: But really, at the end of the day, a listening tour, who's he actually going to be speaking to? Carefully handpicked individuals. This is all performative, isn't it, Kevin?
19: Well, he's listening to people. Look what he did just before he became PM. He was out in Wales, got a seat out. Anyone could come up. It'll be similar sort of exercise to that. You know, hitherto we're used to Prime Minister just listening to the Westminster lobby. So actually he's going to get a much wider range of voices than the last couple of PMs have had.
0: Well, we could give him an audience with our viewers. Maybe he would like that, but I doubt it.
19: I'll certainly pass that on.
0: Yeah, thanks.
2: Do you think, Kevin, he'll go for an early general election? You know the man. Do you think that he'll go for his own mandate? Because we're seeing a burn and bounce, aren't we? We've seen a poll over the weekend that put Labour above reform. Not the first poll that we've seen, but there has been warnings that this burn and bounce is not set to last. So do you think he'll go early?
19: That remains to be seen. Look, the polling shows that PMs are never more popular than they are in the first 3 months. It always trails off after that. So I'm sure the team in Number 10 in the Labour Party will be looking at that. But equally, look, we've got the budget on the 28th of October. The Prime Minister said he's going to set out a 10-year plan before Christmas. I think if in the new year we start to see that polling and a Labour lead entrench, then it's not impossible there'd be a general election. I don't think it's the strategy, but I certainly think it's on the table as an option.
0: Okay, Kevin McKeever, thanks very much for joining us. Great to hear from you this morning.
19: Thank you.
2: Thank you.
0: Now, shocking details have emerged after US President Donald Trump was reportedly smuggled away in a catering van to escape an Iranian assassination plot.
2: Well, GB News' US chief correspondent Ben Leo spoke to us about all of these details earlier.
20: Good morning to you both and to viewers and listeners. Yeah, extraordinary details, bombshell revelations, almost like it's from a film plot. Last month, President Trump travelled on Air Force One he was coming back from a NATO summit. He stopped off in Turkey mysteriously before heading back to Great Britain at RAF Mildenhall in Suffolk. However, details have now emerged that in Turkey, when he was on the ground in Ankara, Secret Service, the intelligence services, had wind of an Iranian plot to possibly assassinate him. We haven't got details on exactly how that would have manifested. Could it have potentially been a missile strike on Air Force One? We don't know. But such was the seriousness of that threat. President Trump, bizarrely, and it seems appropriately now, was smuggled off Air Force One in an airport catering van. He was then taken onto a waiting Air Force C-32A, which is an American military plane, before flying to the RAF base in Suffolk. When pressed on the flight change in Turkey, Trump dodged the question but told reporters last month that he was number one on the list for Iran and said that he just fancied flying in another plane for old time's sake. But the details now suggest that the Secret Service, the intelligence services, thought the threat was so serious that, as I said, they did a sort of Jose Mourinho-style smuggling out of the plane in a catering van into this other military plane.
2: Well, thank you very much, Ben Leo, there for that update.
0: Okay, you're watching Breakfast with Ellie and Mark. Time now for your daily reflection.
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22: Hello, I'm Mike, a Church of England vicar. Life is rarely easy, and once in a while we face storms that threaten to overwhelm us. The husband holding his wife's hand in the cancer ward. The teenager flattened by depression, wondering if I'll ever be me again. These are storms that toss our souls to and fro, and where we feel like we've lost control. Jesus' disciples knew that feeling well. One night they found themselves crossing the Sea of Galilee when a violent storm blew up. The waves crashed onto the small fishing boat, and even experienced fishermen feared for their lives. Meanwhile, Jesus was asleep. And perhaps that's the detail that most strikes us, because sometimes faith feels exactly like that. We cry out for help, and we wonder whether God has even noticed. It's like he's asleep. And when Jesus wakes, the disciples ask a question that many of us have asked in one form or another. Don't you care? It's at that moment that Jesus speaks to the wind and the waves, and there's calm. Christian faith does not promise a life free from storms. It never has. But it does offer this assurance that when the storms come, God cares. And for his people, he is on the boat with them.
2: That's a nice message this morning, isn't it?
0: Yeah.
2: That when you're in the middle of a storm, God is there.
0: Solace.
2: And he cares.
0: Support.
2: Yeah, very, very nice. Now, 20 minutes past seven, just coming up to, let's get a check now on the weather.
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18: Good morning. This is your GB News weather update from the Met Office. Lots of dry, sunny weather to be had through today, and it is going to be a bit hotter than yesterday, but temperatures rising further through this week. Now, there is some rain around across the north of Scotland here. It will be cloudier and a few outbreaks of rain, but nothing particularly heavy. Elsewhere, for much of Northern Ireland, the rest of Scotland, and across England and Wales, it is going to be dry. Not great news for those in desperate need of some rain with the ongoing drought, but yes, plenty of dry weather to come this week. And it is going to be a bit warmer than yesterday. Temperatures in the south peaking in the high 20s or low 30s, even further north where we get to low to mid 20s. It's going to feel pretty warm with generally light winds and some bright sunny weather around. Through this evening, a bit of rain affecting the Western Isles, perhaps Shetland as well. Elsewhere across Scotland, yes, there'll be some cloud across central, eastern, southern parts, but it should be largely fine. Northern Ireland staying largely fine as well, just the odd spot of rain towards the far west. And then for England and Wales, it's a dry picture through this evening, and we're ending the day in a similar note to how we'll have spent most of it, with lots of late sunshine. Overnight, England and Wales staying mostly clear and it will be dry. Scotland and Northern Ireland, however, it's cloudier. There'll be a few outbreaks of rain coming in, particularly western Northern Ireland and feeding into western parts of Scotland, and some of them could be a little bit on the heavy side. It is going to be a relatively warm night, temperatures holding up for many in the mid to high teens, particularly in your more built-up areas. Temperatures are rising further then as we go into Wednesday, with more hot air being dragged in from the south. So with that then, lots of sunshine for England and Wales. Scotland, Northern Ireland and the far north of England, a bit cloudier at times, and outbreaks of rain. Could be heavy, could be a bit thundery at times tomorrow, but they will be quite hit and miss. With all that sunshine and that hotter air coming into southern areas, well, temperatures are going to be even higher than today, peaking around 33.
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3: 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The 24-year-old surged from fifth to first over the second half of the race, clocking 11 seconds to secure Great Britain's first gold medal of the championships. Poland's Ewa Swoboda took silver, while Belgium's Delphine Nkansa claimed bronze, and defending champion Dina Asher-Smith finished fifth. Hunt, who recently won silver at the Commonwealth Games, could add further medals in the coming days. That's the latest sport. 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
7: This is your favourite segment, isn't it?
6: Yeah. Barbie and Ken. They're becoming increasingly realistic, we're told, with a new study finding their body shapes are starting to better reflect those of real people.
7: Ah, yes. Well, older versions of the dolls have previously been criticised for having unrealistic proportions that would be almost impossible to attain in real life.
6: But newer designs, such as Curvy Barbie, have much more realistic body shapes, bringing the dolls closer to the proportions of the average woman.
7: We've come a long way from your home security brief, haven't we, Mark?
6: Just ever so slightly.
7: Well, we're now joined by the broadcaster and commentator, Lizzie Cundy, who will have certainly something to say about this one, and the journalist and author, Julie Cook. Morning, ladies. Lizzie, let's start with you. Do you like Barbie's new look?
8: No, I don't like Barbie's new look. Leave Barbie alone, please. Look, Barbie's a doll. It's not supposed to resemble a human. You know, it's make-believe. And let's not go down this woke nonsense route. Look at the other brands that this has happened to, like Jaguar, Budweiser, that have lost absolute billions when they've changed their branding. We've got to leave Barbie alone. It's a billion-dollar business. And we're going to ruin it. So please, I love Barbie. We have to leave Barbie as it is.
6: Yeah, Julie, chubby Barbie, come on.
9: Well, I don't think they're supposed to be chubby. I think, first of all, looking back to my own experience of Barbie, when I was in the 80s as a child, I had a Cindy first, who was a sort of a normal shape, and then I moved on to Barbie, who was suddenly stick thin, very tall, very ridiculously long legs, tiny waist. And I started thinking Cindy was fat as a child, because I'd suddenly met Barbie, who was this incredibly unrealistic looking

0: figure of a woman. Going forward in life, obviously now I'm older and I can see that that's me being ridiculous, but I think young girls in particular at the moment have so many other things to navigate and worry. We have the Ozempic culture now where everybody suddenly stick thin all over again after having a sort of a hiatus and a break from all that for the last sort of 10 years. And I think if there's one area where girls can sort of chill and enjoy their lives, it's with dolls. And I think it is not woke to have dolls that look a bit like human beings. After all, they are meant to be playing with Barbies to recreate reality in their own little way. What's wrong with them looking like real people?
1: But who says Barbie doesn't look like a real person anyway? Look.
2: Oh, Sarah, beautiful. Can I
1: Barbie
2: just tell
1: would
2: you,
1: kill for this, a body like yours.
3: Oh, stop. Lizzie, take it away.
4: No, this is making me angry. We're going to ruin Barbie. If anyone also has got a business brain on them, Barbie is a billion-dollar business. It's had a movie about it that grossed $1.44 billion. It makes, you know, $1.2 billion in annual sales. Look what this woke nonsense has done to other brands, and we're going to ruin the brand of Barbie. And can I remind you, it's a doll. It's supposed to be make-believe. It's fantasy. And my Barbie actually could do the splits, and its head brown 360 degrees. I wouldn't mess with Barbie, I really wouldn't.
3: Julie, it's the same argument that we hear time and time again about the Victoria's Secret catwalk show, don't we, and the look of the Victoria's Secret model. Isn't the point that they are meant to be aspirational, that they are really meant to be at peak physicality and beauty for all women to aspire to look like? Surely there's nothing wrong with that, not meaning that everybody can look that way, but they are really at the peak of their physicality.
0: It could be argued that, but I don't think that's why children play with Barbie dolls. I don't think you get your daughter a Barbie doll to say, look, this is what you could and should look like. I think you buy your daughter dolls, or your son nowadays, let's be honest, to play with them, to create worlds and to create stories and narratives around those dolls. I don't think a mother gets her daughter a doll and says, look, this is how women could look if you have a ridiculously long neck and as Lizzie said, if your head can spin and if your legs can be much longer than is natural on a human body. But going back to what Lizzie said about the film, I saw the film with my daughter, and one thing I noticed about the film, and I think why it was so successful, is it included different body shapes. There weren't all tiny, thin, blonde Barbies in the film. There were Barbies of different colours, there were Barbies of different sizes, and I think that's why this is happening. I think it is actually not just a woke trend, I think it's something people want to see.
4: Well, I totally disagree. Look, Barbie is iconic, and we have that nostalgia about Barbie. Look, when I see a Barbie now, it takes me back to when I was a little girl when I first bought Barbie, you know, with the hair and the eyes and the look. You know, you're going to change that and ruin that. Barbie, you know, was created back in 1959, and it's been a massive, massive hit. Why change it? Why ruin it? Let's not go down this woke road. I love Barbie. Let's leave Barbie alone. And, you know, many little girls today want Barbie just to be Barbie. And it's a doll. Let's not forget, it's just a doll. It's not supposed to resemble humans.
3: Okay, ladies, thank you so much for that debate this morning. Fascinating listening to you both. Really, really good to get your perspective. Loads of you getting in touch this morning. So do keep those views coming in. gbnews.com/yoursay. We'll share some of those after we tell you about the Great British Giveaway, because it's a goodie, isn't it?
1: Yes, yeah. I mean, that last item just wasn't long enough as far as I'm concerned. yes, here's your chance to win £65,000. Here are all the details you need to know.
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7: 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Or post your name and number to GB22 PO Box 8690 Derby DE1 9TT. UK only. Entrance must be 18 or over. Lines close at 4 p.m. on the 21st of August. This is a network giveaway. Entries will be pooled. Please check the closing time if listening or watching on demand. Good luck.
3: Yes, good luck. Gemma makes an interesting point on that Barbie debate, saying, my daughter got a Barbie that was bigger than the normal Barbie size, and then she flat out refused to play with her because she wasn't Barbie.
1: Oh, I see. She didn't want to play with chubby Barbie.
3: She didn't want to play with chubby Barbie. Yeah, I think little girls actually do want to play with a really beautiful Barbie doll. Anyway, let us know what you think. Keep those views coming in. gbnews.com/yoursay. If it ain't broke, don't fix it, says Charlie. Sorry.
1: Still to come, the Cabinet Office Minister Sally Jamieson is here next. We're going to be asking her about the government, how it's responding to the mega dinghy that carried 230 people across the English Channel yesterday.
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9: 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The M27 westbound is closed between junctions 7 and 5 near Southampton Airport after a fire. The M6 northbound is affected by a collision between junctions 5 and 6 in Birmingham East. The M40 northbound has an obstruction between junctions 10 and 11 in Cherwell Valley. The M25 anti-clockwise has a lane closure between junctions 25 and 24 in Potters Bar. In Scotland, the A78 between Dunlop Street and A8 Ratho Street is closed in both directions due to planned roadworks. And on the trains, Elizabeth Line and Heathrow Express services are heavily reduced to and from Heathrow terminals. For more travel news, go to gbnews.com.
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1: Welcome back to Breakfast on GB News. We're now joined by the Cabinet Office Minister, Sally Jamieson. Good morning to you. Thanks very much for joining us this morning. Can we talk, first of all, about this migrant boat, this juggernaut of a boat that came across the English Channel yesterday with 230 on board, we believe. This is a really worrying development, isn't it? What is Andy Burnham going to do? He can't keep ignoring this system as he seems, or this crisis as he seems to have been doing really for the last few weeks.
13: Yeah, I mean, no one wants to see those scenes. It's absolutely abhorrent what the criminal gangs are doing, especially when we see children are being put on those boats as well. I don't think it's fair to say that we've been ignoring this issue. We've made huge improvements in this area already. 46,000 crossings were stopped as a result of our deal with the French. In July, we had the lowest number of crossings we've had for the last 6 years, and deportations are up huge. We had 70,000 people with no right to be here have been deported since we came into office. So a huge amount of work has been done, but of course there is a lot more to do, and I know that the Home Secretary and the Home Office team are working flat out to make sure that we're tackling the root cause of this and the gangs that are behind it, and making sure as well that we see real progress month on month, which we have been doing.
1: But
13: so
1: Minister,
13: a lot's been done, there is more to do, but I think people can have confidence that we're getting on top of this.
1: But the government obsesses with this 46,000 people stopped by the French. It's meaningless. It effectively is just delaying them, because they just disappear back off into the dunes, meet up with another people smuggler, and then try again. All you're doing is delaying them.
13: No, I don't accept that. And I think it's important to stress that the government is working on this day in, day out to make sure we see progress, and progress has been seen. And look, I'm not sitting here and telling you that it's job done, because obviously it's far from job done. But this is not easy. But we're taking difficult decisions. We'll bring forward more action in the coming months as well to make sure that we're tackling this issue. But it's not just this country that's seeing this problem. It's happening in lots of other places too. And so our response is continually having to change to respond to what the criminal gangs are doing. But Andy Burnham, the Home Secretary, and the whole government is absolutely committed to making sure that this is a top priority.
3: Can I talk to you about the early prison release scheme? Because it seems as though the government is making a right mess of this. Yesterday, we were told that there was nothing that could be done about the early release of PC Andrew Harper's killers. Today, we're being told that Andy Burnham really wants to find a way to keep those two men in prison. We've got one of Andrew Harper's friends, an ex-police officer now, who's had to quit the force after being there that night and being so traumatised by what he saw. He's talking to The Telegraph. It's on the front page this morning, saying that the Prime Minister is spitting in the faces of police officers by refusing to block the early release of PC Andrew Harper's killers. He says it belittles police officers, it makes them feel worthless. And talking about Andrew Harper, he said that he did his duty that night, and the least the government can do is show him some respect. With Harper's Law, which was brought about by Andrew Harper's brave widow, Lizzie Harper, surely the legislation is there that killers of emergency workers serve their full sentence. Why is that not being enacted and applied here?
13: Yeah, so first of all, myself and Andy Burnham as well, and we all totally sympathise and understand the feelings of victims in this case, but also in lots of cases as well. And I think because Andy Burnham feels, as everyone else does about this, he's asked the Justice Secretary to look at options in order to stop these two killers getting out. In relation to the specific issue you raise around Harper's Law, that was brought in after these killers were sentenced, and therefore it can't be retrospectively applied, which is what makes it more complicated. But I know that the Prime Minister and the Justice Secretary are absolutely determined to find a way forward to make sure that we can stop that particular release.
3: As the long-term solutions, we've been dealing with these early releases for 2 years now. When are we going to start to see some longer-term planning? There's been talk of using holiday camps, potentially army bases, talk of Nightingale Prison, something that could even just be temporarily done in order to stop dangerous people being released onto our street. There was the front page of the Daily Mail yesterday. They estimate that 90,000 crimes are going to be committed as a result of people people being released from prison early. Crime has a cost, doesn't it? A huge cost on society. So something has to be done, surely, that's better than letting all of these people out of jail early.
13: So a huge amount is already being done. We've embarked on the biggest prison building programme since the Victorian era. We'll have 14,000 more places live by the end of the decade. The Sentencing Act was part of that as well. And we also need to do a huge amount to reduce reoffending. We've put $800 million a year into probation to make sure they're better supported to deal with prisoners when they get released. And we've put a huge amount of investing in tagging and monitoring. But look, as a former prison officer myself, I think it's really important that we think carefully about how we expand prison places. When people talk about temporary places, I think we need to make sure that they are secure, and we need to make sure that any ideas coming forward bear in mind the people that have to work in them and making sure that they're safe as well. So I think it's right that the government has embarked on a proper prison building programme of 14,000 places of proper prisons that we can house offenders in.
1: Minister, we know that the Prime Minister is embarking this week on his tour. He wants to listen, we're told, to people right across the country. Here's an offer for you. We'll set up a town hall with GB News audience members. They'll have a lot to say to the Prime Minister. Do you think you'll be in listening mode? Is he going to take us up on that offer?
13: He's absolutely in listening mode. It's not in my gift to award you a town hall, I'm afraid, but I will pass it on. But
2: yeah, yes, he's pass in listening on the message. Mode.
13: He's going to be going all across the country. He's going to be going all across the country to talk to people and hear about the things that they want him to be focused on, laser-like. So I think it's going to be a big summer, and I'm sure that you'll be invited to come along and have your say too. I'm sure being a town hall near you.
2: Yeah, we hope he does come on GB News Breakfast to chat to us at some point. Look, Sally Jameson, you're here to talk to us about this crackdown on vape and betting shops on British high streets. We've heard this all before, haven't we? And yet we're not seeing any difference. Any viewer or listener on GB News will say that their local high street has been overrun with vapes and betting shops. So what are you going to do about it? And is it actually enforceable?
13: Yep, so today we're unveiling a new set of powers and laws which will enable local councils and authorities to have more control over the high streets, particularly in relation to vape shops and adult gaming centres. So this will mean that, for example, in planning, vape shops and adult gaming centres will be their own classification. So if local councils know that people don't want any more of them on the high street, they'll be able to turn around and say no. So I think this is a really important step forward. It's not the end, there's more we need to do, but it's an important step forward in making sure that local people get a real say on what's on their high street. It comes up to me in my own constituency in Doncaster on a regular basis as well, so I know how important this issue is across the country, and it's important that we start taking these steps to deal with it. I think that, you know, in a post-COVID era, obviously, high streets have changed a lot because retail's changed, and I think it's important that going forward we start to reimagine what our high streets look like and make sure they're places that people want to go. And there's really good examples of that around the country, including in places like Barnsley, where you've got your Health on the High Street programme and lots of other regeneration as well. So there's some really good examples, really good best practice. And this is really the start, building on what we've already done, but it's really the start of making sure in earnest that we regenerate high streets up and down the country.
1: Okay, Sally Jameson, thanks very much for joining us this morning, and thanks for being a good sport as well.
2: Yeah, thank you very much. Good to see you.
13: Thanks for having me.
2: Thank you. Do stay with us still to come. As a new record is set for the largest migrant dinghy to ever reach our shores, we're left asking, how big are these boats going to get? We're going to go through that in the papers with Anna Firth and James Schneider.
1: But first, here's the forecast for some of the top European destinations.
14: Can't wait to get in that sea.
15: Lovely and warm.
14: Just like the feeling of having great travel insurance.
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15: Hot air is never too far away across parts of Europe at the moment. The highest temperatures, the peak of the heat, has been across central and eastern parts, but we're going to see further hot air coming in from the west through the next few days. And with that, it's often dry, which is going to make the wildfire issue increasingly severe, albeit a few scattered thunderstorms dotted around, but these aren't going to be especially widespread, with lots of hot and sunny weather to come into the weekend.
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2: It's big, isn't it?
3: It's huge. We're talking about this mega dinghy. Anna Firth and James Schneider are here with us on the front page of every single paper, isn't it, Mark?
4: Yeah, no, it absolutely is. And Anna, we were treated, actually, just before the break, to Anna pacing the studio for us to give us all 49 feet of this juggernaut.
2: I was in my little inflatable dinghy at the weekend, going out to my tiny boat just off Lyon-Sea. Takes about four or five people, but I thought, well, what does that mean relative to this? And I have just walked the entire studio here, which is big, and that is what we're talking about. If you put it in terms of jets, this is bigger than a Southend Airbus, EasyJet Airbus.
4: Just for the benefit of the viewers, because they missed out on.
2: Right, let's do it.
3: Let's do it live.
2: Okay, so here I am.
4: This is how long
2: at the end of the end of the GB News studio. 3, 5, 6, 7, 8, 9, 10, 11, 12, 13, 14, 15, nearly the very end of your studio. It's absolutely massive.
4: That's a whopper, Anna.
2: This is a super tanker dinghy. It is the migrant mothership, and it should never have been allowed to leave a French beach.
3: How did the French authorities miss that?
2: Well, exactly.
3: A vessel the size of this studio.
2: It doesn't exactly creep up on you on the night, does it? In the night. They could so easily have got out there with their knives and just slit it all the way along, and then it would never have been able to leave the shore.
4: James, what's your party trick?
5: I can pace around studios, but can I? Maybe I can't. I do think not being able to see it, and I mean, from a safety point of view, getting 230. I know you do the Friday night live show here, but you don't fit 230 people.
4: No, that's a rule.
5: And I mean, looking at it, you can imagine one bit of rough sea and that buckles, and then suddenly you've got 200 odd people who are in the water. I mean, it's clearly a terrible journey that they shouldn't be making.
2: I reckon this dinghy could have been seen from space. It's that big. And we're joking about it, but actually, you know, there were 20 children on this dinghy, and this is an absolute humanitarian disaster just waiting to happen.
3: Well, not only is it a more dangerous journey, just simply for the number of people that are crammed onto this boat, but then, as James is alluding to there, more dangerous rescues, because what are the chances of one rescue vessel picking up 230 people in one fell swoop? You can't do it, can you? Want to ask you about this. We've had lots of reaction to Zia Youssef, who posted this picture on his X account yesterday, saying that's not a small boat, inverted commas, he says, it's an invasion. Now, this has been reposted, if you like, by Kay Burley, who used to present on Sky News. She says, I've seen longer queues in the five items or fewer aisle. Stop it. Just stop it. What do you make of that response, Anna?
2: I'm afraid that's just a really, really stupid response, isn't it? And she actually, I'm afraid, is making light of something which is actually really serious, because, you know, 230 people, as we've said, including 20 children, is a really serious issue. And the other thing is that I thought it cost £41,000 per migrant per year. Now, if that is true, this one boat is £10 million. Now, I've read in the papers today, it's actually more like £25 million of taxpayers' money.
3: That's what the sun's got. Anna, James, I'm afraid we're out of time with you for now. Here's your weather.
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7: Good morning, this is your GB News weather update from the Met Office. Lots of dry, sunny weather to be had through today, and it is going to be a bit hotter than yesterday, but temperatures rising further through this week. Now, there is some rain around across the north of Scotland here. It will be cloudier and a few outbreaks of rain, but nothing particularly heavy. Elsewhere, for much of Northern Ireland, the rest of Scotland, and across England and Wales, it is going to be dry. Not great news for those in desperate need of some rain with the ongoing drought, but yes, plenty of dry weather to come this week. And it is going to be a bit warmer than yesterday. Temperatures in the south peaking in the high 20s or low 30s, even further north where we get to low to mid 20s. It's going to feel pretty warm with generally light winds and some bright sunny weather around. Through this evening, a bit of rain affecting the Western Isles, perhaps Shetland as well. Elsewhere across Scotland, yes, there'll be some cloud across central, eastern, southern parts, but it should be largely fine. Northern Ireland staying largely fine as well, just the odd spot of rain towards the far west. And then for England and Wales, it's a dry picture through this evening, and we're ending the day in a similar note to how we'll have spent most of it, with lots of late sunshine. Overnight, England and Wales staying mostly clear and it will be dry. Scotland and Northern Ireland, however, it's cloudier. There'll be a few outbreaks of rain coming in, particularly western Northern Ireland and feeding into western parts of Scotland, and some of them could be a little bit on the heavy side. It is going to be a relatively warm night, temperatures holding up for many in the mid to high teens, particularly in your more built-up areas. Temperatures are rising further then as we go into Wednesday, with more hot air being dragged in from the south. So with that then, lots of sunshine for England and Wales. Scotland, Northern Ireland and the far north of England, a bit cloudier at times, and outbreaks of rain. Could be heavy, could be a bit thundery at times tomorrow, but they will be quite hit and miss. With all that sunshine and that hotter air coming into southern areas, well, temperatures are going to be even higher than today, peaking around 33.
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9: Good morning, this is the latest AI travel news from gbnews.com. The M6 northbound has a collision at Junction 6 in Spaghetti Junction and a stranded vehicle between Junctions 13 and 14 near Stafford South. The M27 westbound is closed at Junction 2 in Romsey, and the M11 southbound has an incident at Junction 14 in Girton. In Scotland, the A78 is closed in both directions between A78 Dunlop Street and A8 Ratho Street. Across Wales, the M4 eastbound from J24 Caldra to J23 Omega is congested. And on the trains, Elizabeth Line and Heathrow Express services are heavily reduced to and from Heathrow terminals. For more travel news, go to gbnews.com.
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11: 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UK only. Entrance must be 18 or over. Lines close at 4 p.m. on the 21st of August. 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
3: Good morning. The Prime Minister demands PC Andrew Harper's killers stay behind bars.
4: Yes, after weeks of concerns that the two men could be freed as part of the early release scheme, Andy Burnham tells his Justice Secretary to do whatever it takes even to keep them in prison. Earlier, Cabinet Office Minister Sally Jamieson confirmed that the government is reviewing the situation.
13: Because Andy Burnham feels, as everyone else does about this, he's asked the Justice Secretary to look at options in order to stop these two killers getting out.
3: As the Prime Minister sets off on his nationwide listening tour today, could this issue derail his efforts to reconnect with voters across the country?
4: The day the small boats crisis became a big boats crisis. French authorities warn that there is no limit to the number of migrants people smugglers will put on a dinghy after 230 people arrived on one vessel yesterday.
3: Britain is baking once again. The country braces for its fifth heat wave of the year so far, as three quarters of England is now in drought.
7: Lots of dry, sunny, hot weather to come through this week, and that's the theme for today across the bulk of England and Wales. A little bit cloudier across Scotland and Northern Ireland with a bit of rain. I'll have more details coming up.
4: Bombshell details emerge of an alleged Iranian assassination threat against US President Donald Trump.
3: And it's that very special time of year when GB News' Doogie Beatty dons his sombrero and heads to Benidorm. You don't want to miss that. It's coming up later in the programme.
14: Nothing says Benidorm more than Doogie Beatty on a bucking bronco, does it? Anyway, in sport, sprinter Amy Hunt wins Britain's first gold medal of the European Athletics Championships. UEFA now accused Gianni Infantino of deception. And Liverpool Football Club's about to get a huge Amazonian windfall.
3: Good morning, it's just gone 8 o'clock. I'm Ellie Costello.
4: And I'm Mark White. Welcome to GB News Breakfast.
3: Have you two ever been to Benidorm?
4: Never been to Benidorm, I have to say, no.
14: I think I did as a child, but I don't think I actually have. And I would like to
3: You'd like to go.
14: I really would.
3: You need to book a boys' trip.
14: You think so?
3: I think it's a boys' trip kind of place, yeah.
14: Mark, so when should we go then?
3: Yeah.
4: Well,
14: off to sunny Spain. Have a pint on the side of the egg and bacon. But the thing is, Benidorm, because we people that don't know, they look at Benidorm and think it's all built up, which of course it is.
4: Yeah.
14: But it obviously started as probably the most beautiful holiday resort or fishing port in Spain, which is the reason it became what it is.
4: Yeah.
3: But Doogie's been having the best week of his life, I think.
14: Has he really?
3: Yes, the second time we sent him last year, and it was an absolute hit.
14: I'd love to be there with
3: Doogie. With viewers and listeners, so we've sent him again this year. It's become his own thing now.
14: It is.
3: He's got his own jingle, it's got his own graphics. Doogie and Benidorm, let's have a look.
15: She lived in Spain for a while, didn't
16: you? Yeah, I used to live in Marbella, and then I came here for my 50th birthday party, and we've just come every year now. We love it.
15: Oh, you're never 50, are you?
16: You're such a charmer.
17: I can feel romance might be in the air there between you and our guests.
15: Well, you never know. You're going to get me divorced, Martin Domney. I swear to God, you're going to get me divorced. Oh, God, why did you get divorced? I spent the week in Benidorm for GB News. Yeah.
17: Me with Diddy Biddy, more of you in the next act. You're making it out alive.
15: Bye. Bye.
3: We're going to get Doogie in trouble on this channel.
4: I don't know. I think the wife is probably delighted that he's gone away for a week.
3: Somebody's just been in touch saying Doogie's wife is going to be on the first EasyJet flight out to Benidorm with a taser.
14: Do you think so?
3: Watching that, yep.
14: Oh, Doogie's
3: great. No, I think she'll be a good sport.
14: I blame Daubney for the whole thing. That's what I think.
3: It's always Daubs.
4: He's a mischief maker.
14: He is a bit.
3: Now, he would love the boys' trip to Benidorm.
4: Yeah, well, absolutely.
14: Okay, so
4: we'll get it arranged.
14: Come as well.
3: Get it arranged.
14: Okay.
3: Just come out to almost 5 minutes past eight. Let's look at our top story this morning, because the Prime Minister, Andy Burnham, has ordered his Justice Secretary, Alex Norris, to draw up plans to prevent the early release of PC Andrew Harper's killers.
4: Well, number 10 said the PM is far from accepting of the situation, but insisted it's not possible to exempt all individual manslaughter offenders from the early release scheme.
3: Well, let's get the assessment, shall we, of Shadow Justice Minister Kieran Mullen, who joins us now. Very good morning to you, Mr. Mullen. Is it possible for the release of these two individuals to be blocked without exempting all individual manslaughter offenders from the early release scheme? What's your assessment? And what would the Tories do about these two individuals?
18: Well, the first thing I want to say is that this must be incredibly distressing for the family. Lissy and PC Andrew Harper's mother have both been speaking out about this. I had the privilege of working with Lissy as a backbench MP on Harper's Law, and they're seeing from day to day different things being told to them by various government sources. So it's only a couple of days ago we were told there was no way they could be exempted. Now they can be exempted. We were very clear many, many months ago when this law was originally passed that we should be exempting serious criminals like people responsible for horrific crimes like manslaughter, rape, child abuse, all those offences we put forward to a vote in Parliament to say they should be excluded. And unfortunately, Labour and the Lib Dems worked together to overrule our changes. And how here we are months later, and it's taken what is very distressing for them, the efforts of victims across the board speaking out about it to get this government to pay attention. Of course, you can exempt these killers. We should be exempting all killers from this early release scheme. But think about that. That's a very, very serious offence. Whatever the particular circumstances, of course, we're all focusing quite rightly on this high-profile case. But there have been many other families who were never in the news, whose relative wasn't an emergency service worker, who may well see the person that killed their relative in different circumstances let out of prison earlier. I think that's a disgrace.
4: I'm sure there'll be people right across the country tearing their hair out, listening to this, listening to politicians, even considering the release of any prisoners earlier than they should be, and the impact of the criminality back in their own communities. Why aren't you proposing what Reform is proposing, for instance, such as pop-up prisons, getting rid of foreign national offenders and the like?
18: Well, your channel covered very, very helpfully a couple of weeks ago. Kemi and I sat down with a number of the female victims of these serious sexual offences that were due to be released early. And even now, some of those are still going to see their offenders let out. And we were clear about our plan, which was that we should deport more foreign offenders. We should build more prison spaces. And those are things that we've been talking about for weeks now. I think the reality of what Reform have done is announce something on the back of a fag packet, really. It doesn't really explain how they're going to pay for it, how they're going to do it. We said, as they've said, that we should be renting space in foreign cells, but actually they've talked about agreements with El Salvador and other countries without really explaining where those people will go afterwards. Will they take those people? Announcing something before you've got the detail, before you've got a credible explanation of how you're going to do it, might win you headlines for a week, but actually you need more detail work. We're working on the ways in which we would build prisons more efficiently. But I think we shouldn't be distracted from the fact that this government has had 2 years to tackle this issue, 2 years to decide who it will and won't release. And here we are going back and forth from day to day without even a clear idea of who it is they think they're going to release early and who they're not.
3: Lay the blame at your door. They would say you only built 500 prison spaces in 14 years in power. You have put the prisons into crisis mode.
18: Yeah, to be clear, we built more than 10,000 new prison spaces, but we made a mistake in closing too much of the older Victorian estate at the same time. And that's something that Kemi's apologised for, that we understand is something we've all had a part to play in. All I would say is that that is not new to the government. Last time around, when Labour were in before us, they released tens of thousands of prisoners early, around 80,000 prisons early, because they didn't build enough prison space. I'm someone that's been passionate about law and order issues for a very long time. I spent some time as a volunteer policeman. I want us to put a greater priority on our justice system. I want victims to see justice done more readily than it is at the moment. But we never let out these sorts of offenders early. The Labour's previous government, our government, they did release prisoners early on occasion. I never want to see that. But these sorts of offenders were always excluded. Labour have taken a choice to let these sorts of people out earlier. And even now, despite the outcry, we still don't have that firm commitment from them that they're going to stop serious criminals from being let out of prison more early.
4: Could we just ask you about this mega dinghy, or maybe a migrant mothership that was spotted across the channel yesterday? How concerned are you about this shift in tactics to put quite so many people on a migrant dinghy?
18: point people to what the National Crime Agency said about this, which is that you need a strong deterrent. If you don't have a strong deterrent, you're going to constantly see the people smuggling gangs and the people that are willing to pay them finding new and different ways to get into the country. What we need is a solution that says, if you get into this country illegally, you don't get to stay. No excuses, no ifs, ands or buts. That's our policy. We said that we need to leave the ECHR to allow us to deport people. And we said that within a week, people that cross illegally will be deported back to the country they came from or a safe third country. That was what we had put forward as a plan towards the end of our time in government. I wish we'd had more time to implement it. And that is, I think, the only policy that is actually going to make a difference. It's what Australia did. The only country in the world that successfully tackled this issue is Australia. And they did that by saying, if you come to Australia illegally, you don't get to stay. They reached an agreement with a nearby island. Everybody was sent there. And they saw more than a 95% drop in the people making the crossings. That's what this government failed to plan for. That's what this government refuses to accept is the solution. And while they carry on avoiding doing what they need to do, we're going to see all sorts of different things happening on the channel, which are going to continue to infuriate people.
3: Kieran Mullen, just before we let you go this morning, we just had this breaking line into the newsroom. I just want to bring it to you and get some reaction from you. This is from Angela Rayner. She says, the Justice Secretary, Alex Norris, will announce how the government is going to exempt the killers of PC Andrew Harper and other serious criminals from its early release scheme when Parliament returns in September. What do you make of that breaking news we've just had in?
18: Not good enough. They've had months and months and months to figure out how they want to do this. To tell us that we're going to get, you know, many more weeks of uncertainty. I'm sure, as I said, not just Lissy and PC Harper's mother want to know now what's going to happen. Other people who might be similarly affected want to know now what this government's going to do. It's simply not good enough.
3: Okay.
4: Okay, Kieran Mullen, thanks very much. And a good point there.
18: Exactly. I mean,
4: PC Harper's widow and mother are having to continue to deal with this for weeks to come then, until Parliament finally comes back.
3: And we've heard from Andrew Harper's mother, who's saying that the Prime Minister isn't keeping her updated on all of this. In fact, she's getting her updates from GB News, would you believe? She's hearing it through the media for the first time. We're also hearing from ex-colleagues of Andrew Harper, a man here on the front page of The Telegraph who's since left the force because of the trauma that he experienced on the night of his colleague's death, saying that Andy Burnham is spitting in the faces of police officers by refusing so far to block the early release of PC Andrew Harper's killers.
4: Well, of course, he's not got time to keep the family of PC Harper up to date. He's too busy going off on his national tour to listen to the great British public.
3: Or doing social media videos from inside pubs. Anyway, let us know what you think on that one. GBnews.com/you'll say.
4: Now, shocking details have emerged after US President Donald Trump was reportedly smuggled away in a catering van to escape an Iranian assassination plot on Air Force One.
3: Well, GB News' US chief correspondent Ben Leo gave us all the details earlier.
19: Good morning to you both and to viewers and listeners. Yeah, extraordinary details, bombshell revelations, almost like it's from a film plot. Last month, President Trump travelled on Air Force One he was coming back from a NATO summit. He stopped off in Turkey mysteriously before heading back to Great Britain at RAF Mildenhall in Suffolk. However, details have now emerged that in Turkey, when he was on the ground in Ankara, Secret Service, the intelligence services, had wind of an Iranian plot to possibly assassinate him. We haven't got details on exactly how that would have manifested. Could it have potentially been a missile strike on Air Force One? We don't know. But such was the seriousness of that threat. President Trump, bizarrely, and it seems appropriately now, was smuggled off Air Force One in an airport catering van. He was then taken onto a waiting Air Force C-32A, which is an American military plane, before flying to the RAF base in Suffolk. When pressed on the flight change in Turkey, Trump dodged the question but told reporters last month that he was number one on the list for Iran and said that he just fancied flying in another plane for old time's sake. But the details now suggest that the Secret Service, the intelligence services, thought the threat was so serious that, as I said, they did a sort of Jose Mourinho-style smuggling out of the plane in a catering van into this other military plane.
3: Thank you, Ben Leo, for that update. Just want to bring you an update in the PC Andrew Harper and the release of two of his killers. Debbie Adlam, who's the mother of PC Andrew Harper, she's been speaking to the media this morning, actually saying that Number 10 got in contact with her last night. She previously said that she isn't being kept updated by the Prime Minister or his office, but she said she was contacted last night to be told that the Prime Minister is looking to find a way to exclude two of his killers from the early prison release scheme. And that comes off the back of Angela Rayner saying that Alex Norris, that's the Justice Secretary, he is going to update the government and update Parliament when it returns in September on how those killers are going to be exempted from the scheme alongside other serious criminals.
4: Okay, it's a 8:15. Now it's getting hot out there. An amber heat alert is set to kick in across England today, with temperatures predicted to reach up to 36 degrees Celsius later this week.
3: And if that's not enough, well, almost three quarters of England is now in drought. Is this the last heat wave of the summer, or could we expect more to come?
4: Well, the man with the answers is weather journalist Nathan Rao. Good morning, Nathan.
20: Good morning.
4: Thank you for dressing so appropriately this morning. Yes,
3: a very tropical shirt if you're listening on the radio this morning.
20: Tropical shirt for a tropical morning, another tropical morning.
4: I think people are a bit fed up of this now, aren't they?
20: I think we're all getting a bit fed up with this. I was just thinking, I can't remember the last time I've come into GB News and not talked about anything other than a heat wave. And this is heat wave number 5, we think, depending on how you look at it. Heat wave number 5 this week, with temperatures, as you mentioned, back into the 30s. And that drought, which is affecting now three quarters of the country. And this is the summer that's toppling records for all of this. And we're getting fed up with it, I think, a little bit.
3: It's so, so difficult for our farmers, isn't it? Three quarters of England now in drought.
20: Yeah. And I think, as well as the very, very hot temperatures, the growing problem now is the drought situation and the water shortage situation. More than 20 million customers with hose pipe bans and water restrictions now, and as you mentioned, Ellie, the farmers are in problems because three quarters of the country with drought. Crop yields are not only lower than they should be, they're lower quality than they should be, all sorts of things, and that could quite possibly affect food prices going on later into the year. And half of the country really with no real sight of the rainfall that we need. And it's not really the heavy rain that we might get bursts of as we go through this, it's the long sustained period of rainfall that we get through autumn and winter that we need to replenish these water levels. So this summer really is taking its toll as it goes on for heat wave number 5.
4: Mm. And finally, do you think we need to now build into our sort of planning for new structures going forward, particularly residential structures for new homes, air conditioning, better ways of allowing these homes to cool down?
20: Yes, I do think that's a very fair point. If we look at the last summers that we've had, and this summer in particular, the ongoing problem we have of heat waves through summer, this is not a new thing anymore. You know, we talk about 1976 being that once in a generation heat wave summer. It's not anymore. We're seeing this every year. And it's not just the summers when we talk about that, Mark. If we go into autumn and we start to see problems with flooding, then we need to start talking about how we adapt to the problem of flooding. Because of the dry ground at the moment, we do get rainfall. I pretty much guarantee we're going to start seeing a problem with flooding as we go into autumn. So it's all sorts of changes in our weather that we might have to start adapting to as we go through this.
3: And how long is this heat wave going to last?
20: This particular heat wave, Ellie, is going to come to an end on Saturday. Temperatures back down into the mid-20s, which will be a relief for all of us. But as we go through the rest of summer and into autumn, it does look like we'll see more of this going on.
4: Okay, Nathan, thanks very much.
3: Thanks, Nathan.
20: Thank you.
3: Now let's get the specific weather picture where you are. Here's Alex Burkle.
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7: Good morning, this is your GB News weather update from the Met Office. Lots of dry, sunny weather to be had through today, and it is going to be a bit hotter than yesterday, but temperatures rising further through this week. Now, there is some rain around across the north of Scotland here. It will be cloudier and a few outbreaks of rain, but nothing particularly heavy. Elsewhere, for much of Northern Ireland, the rest of Scotland, and across England and Wales, it is going to be dry. Not great news for those in desperate need of some rain with the ongoing drought. drought. But yes, plenty of dry weather to come this week. And it is going to be a bit warmer than yesterday. Temperatures in the south peaking in the high 20s or low 30s, even further north where we get to low to mid 20s. It's going to feel pretty warm with generally light winds and some bright sunny weather around. Through this evening, a bit of rain affecting the Western Isles, perhaps Shetland as well. Elsewhere across Scotland, yes, there'll be some cloud across central, eastern, southern parts, but it should be largely fine. Northern Ireland staying largely fine as well, just the odd spot of rain towards the far west. And then for England and Wales, it's a dry picture through this evening, and we're ending the day in a similar note to how we'll have spent most of it, with lots of late sunshine. Overnight, England and Wales staying mostly clear and it will be dry. Scotland and Northern Ireland, however, it's cloudier. There'll be a few outbreaks of rain coming in, particularly Western Northern Ireland and feeding into western parts of Scotland, and some of them could be a little bit on the heavy side. It is going to be a relatively warm night, temperatures holding up for many in the mid to high teens, particularly in your more built-up areas. Temperatures are rising further then as we go into Wednesday, with more hot air being dragged in from the south. So with that then, lots of sunshine for England and Wales. Scotland, Northern Ireland and the far north of England, a bit cloudier at times, and outbreaks of rain. Could be heavy, could be a bit thundery at times tomorrow, but they will be quite hit and miss. With all that sunshine and that hotter air coming into southern areas, well, temperatures are going to be even higher than today, peaking around 33.
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14: There's a new golden girl of British athletics move over Keighley just for a couple of days. Amy Hunt in the 100 metres. We'll talk about that in just a second. And her.
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24: Amy Hunt has claimed her first senior international title with a stunning 100-metre victory at the European Athletics Championships. The 24-year-old surged from fifth to first over the second half of the race, clocking 11 seconds to secure Great Britain's first gold medal of the championships. Poland's Ewa Swoboda took silver, while Belgium's Delphine Nkansa claimed bronze, and defending champion Dina Asher-Smith finished fifth. Poland's Ewa Swoboda took silver, while Belgium's Delphine Nkansa claimed bronze, and defending champion Dina Asher-Smith finished fifth.

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2: Welcome back to Breakfast. It's 8:24. Now, a devastating wildfire in the New Forest is now thankfully under control. But firefighters say they're going to remain at the scene for several days now to contain the blaze.
3: Well, Sky News South of England reporter Isabel Fekulak joins us from the New Forest, GB News, I should say. Isabel, in terms of the situation there, we know it's under control now, but I guess they must be worried about the potential for it sparking up again.
4: Yes, absolutely. There are huge concerns for the risks here, especially due to the dry conditions. As we know, 71.3% of England now in drought. Here in Hampshire, we're entering the 59th day without a rainy day. Now, I came to the outskirts of the New Forest to try and stay out of the affected area. But even here, just a second ago, a smoke cloud appeared, and firefighters have just attended the scene. You might see them working behind me in a moment. They're just to my left currently putting out that very small wildfire. But of course, they are still working tirelessly. They worked tirelessly overnight last night. They said that a change in the wind direction gave them an extra challenge. Of course, this fire started on Sunday evening as a van caught alight, and that spread to nearby Heathland, internationally protected Heathland, that is rarer than some rainforests. And I can now say that the area that has been affected by this wildfire is the equivalent to 140 football pitches inside. And if anyone has been to the New Forest, or even if you're watching this and you can see behind me, the horses may have just moved to my right, but it's so rich in wildlife, wild ponies roaming free, pigs, cattle, so many animals. So of course, it's hard right now to comprehend the extent of the damage here in the New Forest.
2: And about those wild ponies that we can see there, thankfully safe behind you, Isabel. So thank you very much for bringing that to us. You're going to have live updates for us throughout the day. Thank you very much.
3: Okay, time to go through the latest sports news now with the legendary Paul Coyd.
5: Thank you, Mark. It's very kind. Athletics. We enjoy athletics.
2: We do. And we have a new star.
5: We do. Amy Hunt. She's 100 metre runner. It was, actually, you know what? It was a little late for me. I mean, 9:50 to run the 100 metres final. Is that me or is it just, I know we go to bed early, but 100 metres and then the final at 9:50?
3: It's not just you. You associate, if it's taking place in the States where they're 5 hours behind,
5: yeah,
3: that would be a thing.
5: You kind of get it. Yeah, we've had enough of that with the World Cup.
3: In this country, you expect it 8 o'clock at night or something.
5: Well, anyway, it was a fantastic run. There she is, 24 years old, extremely smart, Cambridge graduate and a fantastic sprinter. Now, she's been a silver medalist, Olympics, Commonwealth Games silver medalist, but now she's gold for the first time. And also, it's the second time, because the last European Championships, it was Dina Asher-Smith that also won the 100 metres, so that's twice in a row now. And she's going along, and then 50 metres, it was all very close. She was fifth place and then just zoomed forward. So a fantastic gold medal. Let's hear what she had to say.
6: Oh my gosh, so euphoric. I could have screamed. I could have cried. Obviously, everyone knows I'm quite emotional. I'm not afraid of showing my emotions, but I'm trying to keep it as much kind of inside me because I obviously have three more events to go. But yeah, they were so incredibly special for me. This being the first

0: Europeans in the UK, and also a track that I've run at so much growing up.
1: It did worry me that there were quite a few empty seats as well yesterday. Did you see that? In Birmingham, I'm really surprised. But anyway, not athletics normally full, hopefully for the rest of the tournament. So it's in Britain for the first time in the 92 years that it's been running. It's never actually been held here.
2: Yeah, that's bonkers.
1: It really is. So anyway, it's Birmingham, head there. That's where the championships are being held for the rest of the week, I should say. And then we've got Keighley. We'll be going on Friday in the 800 metres.
2: Can't wait for that.
1: Bill, word of Gianni Infantino.
3: Oh, why not?
1: President of UEFA, CONCACAF, and Asian Football Federation called for him to resign. They want him out. I mean, the thing is, after what we've seen over this sell-off plan then for the World Cup, rival international tournament, they're talking about putting together away from FIFA. I think these are just warnings. This is just trying to get rid of Infantino. Qatar support him. I wonder why. Because they got the World Cup. Mexico support him. They got the World Cup as well. And Donald Trump on Truth Social, this is what he had to say. FIFA would be making a terrible mistake if for any reason they even considered replacing President Gianni Infantino. He is fantastic for having just presided over the most successful World Cup by four times. If he's gone, it will never be as successful or profitable. Profitable. It's all about profit, isn't it?
2: Right.
1: We think it's all about the football. Talking about profit, Liverpool Football Club as well. Jeff Bezos, you might have seen this in a lot of papers, the Amazon founder. Now, it's not a situation where he is going to take over Liverpool. This is buying a stake in Liverpool, and it's not just him. So it's a third of Liverpool Football Club, American-owned, FSG as it is at the moment. And so for a third stake of Liverpool, $1.5 billion. $1.5 billion, and that's just to own a third of it. It's along with Amit Bhatia, who's the son of steel magnate Lakshmi Bittal, and Eduardo Saverin, who's the co-founder of Facebook as well. So they're going in. Looks likely to happen, but a nice little cash injection there for Liverpool.
2: For Liverpool, yeah, absolutely. Coity, thank you very much.
1: Pleasure.
3: Cheers, Paul.
1: See you tomorrow.
2: See you tomorrow.
3: Well, if you want a stake in Liverpool, then perhaps once you win 60,000 in cash and 5,000 worth of a gold bar, you could do that. Here's all the details you need to know.
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5: 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UK only. Entrance must be 18 or over. Lines close at 4 p.m. on the 21st of August. This is a network giveaway. Entries will be pooled. Please check the closing time if listening or watching on demand. Good luck.
2: Yes, good luck. Now, do stay with us till it's come. You're going to enjoy this.
3: Andre Hippa, yes. Doogie is in Benidorm. All the details coming up soon.
2: But first, Lee Anderson is going to be sharing his views on the mega dinghy carrying 230 people across the English Channel. Before then, here's your traffic and travel update.
6: Good morning, this is the latest AI travel news from gbnews.com. The M27 westbound is closed at Junction 2 in Romsey after a fire. The M20 eastbound has an obstruction between Junctions 4 and 5 in West Malling. The M6 northbound is affected by a collision at Junction 6 in Spaghetti Junction. In Scotland, the M8 eastbound has queuing traffic and two lanes restricted between Junction 6A at Chapel Hall and Junction 6 at Newhouse. Across Wales, the M4 eastbound at J33 Capel Lanilturn is congested. And on the trains, Elizabeth Line and Heathrow Express services are heavily reduced to and from Heathrow terminals. For more travel news, go to gbnews.com.
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2: Welcome back. It's 8:37. Let's take a look at some of the newspaper front pages on this Tuesday morning.
3: Well, to start, in the Times, Prime Minister Andy Burnham has demanded a plan to ensure PC Andrew Harper's killers are not released early.
2: The Telegraph shows that image of a mega dinghy carrying 230 people that arrived in Britain on Monday morning. That's as French authorities warn there's no limit now to the number of migrants that people smugglers will put on a vessel.
3: Well, the same story leads in the Daily Mail, detailing the 49-foot inflatable used to carry more people than would fit on a Boeing 737 aircraft.
2: And as Anna Firth demonstrated in the last newspaper review that we did, it's actually the length of this studio, isn't it? Almost exactly. And finally, in the Express today, the Conservative leader, Kemi Badenoch, has ruled out introducing new taxes if her party is re-elected. Well, let's go through some more stories today, shall we, with Anna Firth and James Schneider. Morning again, you two. James, let's talk about the fifth heat wave of the year so far and the news, which is in the Express today, that almost three quarters of England is now in drought.
16: Yeah, so that's 45 million people living in drought, but it's going to have massive impacts when the weather is not good, because the harvests have already come in light. The wholesale price for fruit and vegetables is already way up. Tomatoes wholesale price is up 60%, lettuce 90%, potatoes more than 40%. And this is not only happening here, it's happening, you know, all over the world, all over Europe, lots of food producing places. The World Food Programme has warned that 49 million more people around the world are going to go into acute food insufficiency. And we've got a real problem with water here. The reservoirs, 12 of our reservoirs are about to run dry. We haven't built any new reservoirs since the 1990s, since water was privatized. The private water companies haven't built any new reservoirs. So we've got shortage of our infrastructure. We're not prepared for it. And we're going to have to change the way in which we live, because the climate that for 12,000 years or so, for all of human civilization, has been relatively stable is now changing very quickly. The July had the hottest ocean temperatures on record, which then changes things with big feedback loops. And there's real impacts. They've already had the research out for how many more people died in the earlier heat waves in the summer in May and in June, and that was 2,700 people in the UK, mainly older people. So we have to change quite dramatically the way in which we live if this weather keeps on happening, which it's going to.
3: And for farmers in particular, it's a real nightmare, because it comes on top of the fact they're already having to pay more for fertilizer costs and fuel because of the crisis in the Middle East.
17: Yeah, absolutely. And we really do need to support our British farmers, which obviously is something which Keir Starmer singularly failed to do with his complete attack on them. But I do think, though, that we are going to have to think more laterally about this, because take Spain as an example, which is hotter and drier than the UK, but is still the vegetable basket of Europe, producing heaps of vegetables and olives and food. Australia's the same. So we're going to have to adapt the way we do farming. But on this changing of temperature in the ocean, so Thames Estuary, you know, obviously, I'm from Lyon Sea. Now, we have massive amounts of sea bass now. We have dolphins. We even possibly have tuna coming into the estuary. Stingrays. But particularly the sea bass, you could see them on Sunday under the seagulls were sort of, you know, all in one place on the estuary because of the shoal of sea bass. That is fantastic for us. But here's the thing. This thing about droughts, did you know that what you've got to do in hot weather is to drink water, to stay inside and perhaps not go out in the hottest part of the sun?
3: Well,
17: not sure about that one, Mark. Perhaps not now, anyway, on prime time. But the UK Health Security Agency has told us that those are the three things we should do. How much do you think the CEO of the UK Health Agency is paid?
2: I dread to think.
17: Over £300,000. To give us advice that you all know already, you can get for free on Google.
2: Well, I could do that for you for free.
17: It's a scam. It's a scam.
2: Oh dear.
16: I think that was probably not a good use of their resources. They should be spending more of that looking at infectious diseases and pandemics and outbreaks. But there is a serious aspect to it, which is that this summer, many thousands of people, generally older people, will die who wouldn't have died if it weren't for this level of heat. And our homes aren't set up for it, that we don't have cool places in every neighbourhood that people can go to. There are fewer libraries where people could go if they needed to cool down in the past.
17: James, honestly, we have had hot weather on and off for decades. You know, you're probably too young, but we can all remember
16: the long, hot summer of 1976. Yeah, I know.
17: Believe it or not, we coped without having to go to the library, without having to have some special cool place.
16: Firstly, the library did exist in 1976. It doesn't exist now.
17: My point is, we didn't need to go there, James, because we knew about drinking water, staying out of the sun, putting some suntan cream on.
16: Of course, we know. I'm not. You're comparing two things which don't stand up. I'm not saying that you need to know to drink water in a heap. But, of course you do.
17: But
16: this is not the same as the heat waves that happened very occasionally,
17: yes,
16: once
17: James,
16: every 20
17: what
16: years.
17: What I'm saying is we are wasting.
16: It's never been 40 degrees
17: what I'm
16: in
17: saying,
16: England before.
17: What
16: that's,
17: I'm saying is we are completely wasting millions of pounds of taxpayers' money on quangos, which are coming up with mindless bits of advice
16: that
17: we all know.
16: We don't disagree on that, but I'm saying that there is a serious issue which you are not resolving by saying stay inside when it's hot or whatever the quango advised, but there is a serious issue of keeping people cool so that they can stay alive when they're vulnerable.
2: Okay, James, Anna, we have to leave that section there, I'm afraid, because we are waiting on Reform UK chairman Lee Anderson, who's going to be here with us next, so do stay tuned for that. But first, before any of the above, let's have a look at the forecast across Europe.
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21: Hot air is never too far away across parts of Europe at the moment. The highest temperatures, the peak of the heat, has been across central and eastern parts, but we're going to see further hot air coming in from the west through the next few days. And with that, it's often dry, which is going to make the wildfire issue increasingly severe, albeit a few scattered thunderstorms dotted around, but these aren't going to be especially widespread, with lots of hot and sunny weather to come into the weekend.
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2: Now, there is one photo which is on every single front page this morning. It's this one. a mega dinghy. Can we even call it a dinghy anymore, Mark?
3: No. No. Actually, Anna came up with a good name, a migrant mothership.
2: Mm. We were actually discussing, weren't we, that this is the same as a hovercraft. Hovercraft's got a capacity of about 250 people.
3: Yeah, it's absolutely huge.
2: 230 migrants on this 49-foot mega dinghy yesterday. Let's get some reaction to this with Chairman of Reform UK, Lee Anderson, who joins us now. Morning to you, Lee. What was your reaction to that 49-foot vessel that crossed the Channel yesterday with 230 migrants on board?
0: Well, not surprised at all, guys. I mean, this is an equivalent to a 737 Boeing jet coming over the Channel and dropping a load of illegal migrants off in our country. We always knew they were going to get bigger. And, you know, it's not that long ago that Keir Starmer went over to China and negotiated this deal where they would stop sending engines over for the dinghies. But what they are doing now is sending over bigger dinghies, mega dinghies, to get more people on. I would imagine that the worth, the net worth of this dinghy to the people smugglers would be nearly £1 million they're going to make for every single boat that gets in the Channel. And my goodness, I was in the northern France last week. How the hell can they get a boat this long across the dunes and onto the beach and into the sea without anybody seeing it? It's absolutely ridiculous.
3: Well, I mean, they're doing it, obviously, Lee, by going further and further south. The government's been trumpeting the fact that they've got more police resources around Calais and Dunkirk, but the people smugglers always stay one step ahead and just shift and adapt their tactics. I suppose, from a reform point of view, it gives more weight to your argument that what needs to happen is for these migrants to be picked up by the Royal Navy and landed back in France.
0: It's the only deterrent, Mark, that will work. I mean, these idiots we've got in Parliament scratching their heads wondering how to solve this problem is very, very simple. You pick these people up at midpoint or wherever, rescue them from the sea, which you can do under maritime law, and return them back to France. And any that do sneak through or get through in the back of lorries, they should be, you know, securely detained in camps, not allowed to roam our streets, and then deported to a third country or to their own country very, very swiftly. Whilst ever we do nothing, and literally we are doing nothing, all we do, guys, is spapping millions and millions up the wall, giving the French a load of money, close to £1 billion so far to stop this. And it is getting worse. I mean, for these people to be able to supply a boat that holds 230, 240 people to get across the Channel is unbelievable.
2: Mm. Zia Youssef posted about this boat yesterday on X, didn't he? He said, this isn't a small boat, this is an invasion. This was then reposted by the X Sky News presenter, Kay Burley, who says, I've seen longer queues in the five items or fewer aisle. Stop it, just stop it. Clearly taking issue with Zia Youssef's post. What's your response to Kay Burley's message there?
0: I don't really want to talk about Kay Burley. She probably needs to go and have an intelligent test or have her brain cells counted. I mean, if she's spouting nonsense like this, she needs to go and probably see a doctor. Zia Youssef is quite right. It is an invasion. We've had over 200,000 people come to this country over the past 6 or 7 years in small boats and in the back of the lorries. If you put all them into the English Channel in one go, that's an invasion. It's just been spread out over a few years. Kay Burley needs to shut up.
3: Lee, can we just ask you about Andy Burnham's tour of Britain, which is beginning this week? He wants to tap in to what the great British public feel. Do you honestly think that he's likely to get anything other than a carefully chosen audience?
0: Well, I think what Andy Burnham needs to do is come to a working man's club in Ashford with me, come and sit down and speak to some real people in the real world. Look, guys, seriously, if he doesn't know what the problems are in this country, what's affecting people, about the cost of living, standard of living, etc., then really he shouldn't be in the job. He should know this already. And we all know what the problems are, what the British public face. It's the cost of living, it's the price of the electricity, it's the price of the gas, it's the price of petrol when they go to fill the car up. It's stuff like this that's affecting people, not just people at home, but businesses as well. So I think it's a bit rich. I think it's just another way where he can waltz around the country saying, look at me with my black T-shirt and my suit on, I'm the man of the people. He's not the man of the people. He's going to be a failure. And my prediction is, guys, he's going to be worse than Starmer.
2: Okay, Lee Anderson, good to see you this morning. Thank you very much for joining us on GB News Breakfast.
3: Anna and James, I know you couldn't really hear what Lee Anderson was saying there, but obviously not surprised by the huge increase in the boats there. What is the government going to do next? What can they do?
17: Well, I think the first thing we've got to do is start using the right terminology, because these are super tanker boats, aren't they? They are. Let's talk. Say what they actually are. They are inflatable cross-channel ferries. And it's only when we start to actually talk about what they really are that we're going to start to talk about the actual solution, which is you stop those ferries from leaving those French beaches.
2: James, 20 seconds.
16: Yeah, I mean, that's clearly dangerous, and they shouldn't be there. I think we do need to have the ability to have cases processed on the other side of the channel, so that the incentive to come here is reduced. And I mean, one of these is going to sink at some point, and we're going to have dozens of people dead. Mm-hmm.
2: James Schneider, Anna Furr, thank you for your company this morning. Been good to see you both.
3: Thank you both.
2: Very much. Well, there's a wildfire in the New Forest, and firefighters are going to be tackling that blaze now and trying to stop anything from restarting in the next few days. Let's get all of the details with Isabel Fekulak.
1: Well, the wildfire in the New Forest is now contained, though firefighters are working tirelessly to keep it that way. That comes as parts of Hampshire enter its 59th non-rainy day, and 71.3% of the country is now...
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5: Good morning, this is your GB News weather update from the Met Office. Lots of dry, sunny weather to be had through today, and it is going to be a bit hotter than yesterday, but temperatures rising further through this week. Now, there is some rain around across the north of Scotland. Here it will be cloudier and a few outbreaks of rain, but nothing particularly heavy. Elsewhere, for much of Northern Ireland, the rest of Scotland and across England and Wales, it is going to be dry. Not great news for those in desperate need of some rain with the ongoing drought, but yes, plenty of dry weather to come this week. And it is going to be a bit warmer than yesterday. Temperatures in the south peaking in the high 20s or low 30s, even further north where we get to low to mid 20s. It's going to feel pretty warm with generally light winds and some bright sunny weather around. Through this evening, a bit of rain affecting the Western Isles, perhaps Shetland as well. Elsewhere across Scotland, yes, there'll be some cloud across central, eastern, southern parts, but it should be largely fine. Northern Ireland staying largely fine as well, just the odd spot of rain towards the far west. And then for England and Wales, it's a dry picture through this evening, and we're ending the day in a similar note to how we'll have spent most of it, with lots of late sunshine. Overnight, England and Wales staying mostly clear, and it will be dry. Scotland and Northern Ireland, however, it's cloudier. There'll be a few outbreaks of rain coming in, particularly Western Northern Ireland and feeding into western parts of Scotland, and some of them could be a little bit on the heavy side. It is going to be a relatively warm night, temperatures holding up for many in the mid to high teens, particularly in your more built-up areas. Temperatures are rising further then as we go into Wednesday, with more hot air being dragged in from the south. So with that then, lots of sunshine for England and Wales. Scotland, Northern Ireland and the far north of England, a bit cloudier at times, and outbreaks of rain. Could be heavy, could be a bit thundery at times tomorrow, but they will be quite hit and miss. With all that sunshine and that hotter air coming into southern areas, well, temperatures going to be even higher than today, peaking around 33.
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7: Good morning, this is the latest AI travel news from gbnews.com. The M27 westbound is closed at Junction 2 in Romsey, with fire crews dealing with an incident. The M25 clockwise has an obstruction between Junctions 24 and 25 in Potter's Bar. The M11 southbound is affected by an incident at Junction 14 in Girton. In Scotland, the M8 eastbound has three lanes restricted at Junction 24 by the Helen St. Turnoff. Across Wales, the M4 eastbound at J33 Capel Llanilturn is congested. And on the trains, Elizabeth Line and Heathrow Express services are heavily reduced to and from Heathrow terminals. For more travel news, go to gbnews.com.
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9: 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UK only. Entrance must be 18 or over. Lines close at 4 p.m. on the 21st of August. 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Entries will be pooled. 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
2: Good morning. Breaking news as the Justice Secretary, Alex Norris, is reportedly set to announce that the government will exempt PC Andrew Harper's killers from the early prison release scheme.
3: That's on track to happen when Parliament returns in September after the Prime Minister, Andy Burnham, demanded the killers stay behind bars.
2: Well, earlier, Cabinet Office Minister Sally Jamieson confirmed that the government is reviewing the situation.
11: Because Andy Burnham feels, as everyone else does about this, he's asked the Justice Secretary to look at options in order to stop these two killers getting out.
3: The day the small boats...
12: Well, what a difference a day makes. It was only yesterday that Number 10 told us that it couldn't be done. But the Prime Minister has refused to take no for an answer. I'll bring you more details shortly.
3: Now, the day the small boats crisis became a big boats crisis. French authorities warn that there's no limit to the number of migrants people smugglers will put on a dinghy after a record 230 people arrived on one vessel.
2: Bombshell details emerge of an alleged Iranian assassination threat against the US President Donald Trump.
3: Britain is baking once again. The country braces for its fifth heat wave as three quarters of England is now in drought.
1: Well, as that fifth heat wave is underway, here in the New Forest, firefighters are working tirelessly to keep the wildfire contained. The A31 remaining closed in both directions and residents devastated. I'll bring you further updates shortly.
21: Lots of dry, sunny, hot weather to come through this week, and that's the theme for today across the bulk of England and Wales. A little bit cloudier across Scotland and Northern Ireland with a bit of rain. I'll have more details coming up.
2: A new plan to save the Great British High Street. But is the Prime Minister simply recycling his predecessor's crackdown on vape and betting shops?
13: Yes, a crackdown on vape shops and gambling shops. The Prime Minister hopes it's a gamble that will pay off as he announces today he's going to save Britain's hollowed out high street. So I'll tell you how he plans to do that a little bit later on.
3: And it's that very special time of the year when GB News' Doogie Beatty dons his sombrero, goes on that bull, Toro Toro, and heads off to Benidorm.
14: Buenos dias desde Benidorm. Yes, we're here, day two of the Brits Abroad. Of course, this is very, very popular. Over a million Brits a year come to the Casablanca for their holidays. We'll be with them throughout the day and the evening. We'll have more throughout the programme.
3: He's doing very well to be on that beach so early in the morning.
2: I think those sunglasses are probably
3: hiding a multitude
2: very
3: of sins.
2: Tired eyes. Yeah, I think he had a late night at Our Doogie. Anyway, good morning. It's just gone 9 o'clock. I'm Ellie Costello.
3: And I'm Mark White. A very warm welcome to GB News Breakfast. Okay, our breaking news this hour. The Housing Secretary, Angela Rayner, has just confirmed that the Justice Secretary, Alex Norris, will announce plans to exempt PC Andrew Harper's killers and other serious criminals from the early release scheme when Parliament returns in September.
2: Well, the Prime Minister, Andy Burnham, has reportedly told ministers that they must find a solution after weeks of backlash to all of this.
3: Well, there's renewed hope for PC Harper's family this morning, with his mother telling the media that the Prime Minister's chief of staff has been in touch.
15: Have you heard directly from the Prime Minister?
18: I heard from the chief of staff, and she said that he wanted to convey that he wants to do everything that he can and has more hope now of finding a resolution to this, to try and keep them in prison. But for me, and you know, it's hope. But I can't afford to be too hopeful, you know, because we've been there before.
2: Well, let's speak now to Chief Political Correspondent Catherine Forster, who joins us now and is summarised there by the mother of PC Andrew Harper, who says she has hope this morning, but not too much hope because she's been here before.
19: Yes, we have been here before because we've been talking about this early release of these two killers for 3 weeks. Initially, the new Prime Minister said, I don't want this to happen, let's have a review. There was a review, there were several options presented, but the one that he went for exempted rapists, members of grooming gangs, serious child sexual offenders from being released early. But that meant that these killers would still be released. Then last weekend, we heard talk of possible exemptions for emergency service workers. It sounded like it was going to happen. And then yesterday at the lobby briefing, we only get one a week in the summer, Number 10 told us political journalists that it was not possible to exempt one or two people. So at that point, it sounded like they were basically saying, we can't do anything about this. But the fury over this, I think it's worth remembering because we keep hearing his name. What happened to this young man? He was 28 years old. He'd got married literally 4 weeks before. He was investigating a crime in Berkshire relating to quad bikes. His ankle got caught in a strap of the getaway car. He was dragged at 40 miles an hour for a mile, the most horrific event. So you can understand the fury. And I think what's happened is that Andy Burnham has seen the headlines, has seen the anger, has seen the heartbreak of the family, and has realized that he's coming in promising hope, promising change, promising to do things differently, to turn round and basically go, yeah, sorry, I think this is really awful, but I can't do anything about it. It's simply not acceptable. So we now hear that he was apparently making daily phone calls about this. He was on holiday last week, but he was still discussing this. And he's turned around and said to his Justice Secretary, you need to find a way and bring it to Parliament at the beginning of September.
3: So just listening to the same old civil service lawyer's advice.
19: We computer says no.
3: Yeah, exactly. That's it. And, you know, hopefully he has now got a bit of a backbone and is just saying, that's it, just get it done.
19: And it was interesting because I went from that lobby briefing on Martin Daubney's show, the former Attorney General, Conservative Attorney General Michael Ellis, was saying, I just don't accept this. They can make an amendment to the Sentencing Act. All it takes is a few lines, make a a crime for if you kill an emergency services worker, you can make an exemption. So we will see. But for the family, you know, for his mother, for his parents, for his wife, it's heartbreaking, and the uncertainty just going on and on.
2: Well, this is it, isn't it? We spoke to Kieran Mullen, who is the Shadow Justice Minister, and we actually spoke to him just as that line broke, that Angela Rayner had confirmed that Alex Norris would be speaking to Parliament about this and how they're going to block PC Andrew Harper's killers from being released. He simply replied, not good enough. More uncertainty, more weeks of uncertainty for this poor family. And the government has known that this was going to happen. Where was the long-term planning?
19: Well, exactly. And so, you know, you hear these reform having this press conference yesterday saying we're going to send foreign national offenders abroad. Well, actually, a lot of them come from Romania, from Poland, from Ireland, countries that traditionally don't want to take back their people. Also, Nightingale pop-up prisons. Well, apparently there were suggestions. The government looked at converting former holiday camps, former MOD housing, but that would only be useful for very, very low security. But you still wonder, you know, surely there is a way. But at the moment, they're looking to release 5,000 prisoners early from October over the next 10 months.
3: Okay, Catherine Foster, thank you very much indeed.
2: Thank you. 9:09, and councils are set to get new powers to stop so-called dodgy businesses taking over Britain's high streets.
3: Under the government's plans, local authorities would have more freedom to shut down vape shops and betting venues.
2: Well, let's speak now to GB News' national reporter, Will Godley, who joins us now from Aylesbury. Very good morning to you, Will. We've heard this all before, haven't we?
0: Well, that's certainly something many people would feel. Welcome to Aylesbury. Good morning to you. This is a historic market town. For 800 years, businesses have been trading here. Back then, it was things like dairy and ducks that Aylesbury was known for. And now it's still a very pretty high street. But locals I've been speaking to this morning say shops have changed over the last few years. And so now on the high street, you have shops like this one here, a vape shop. And right next to it, well, a little bit further down, a gambling shop just next door. And that's something that the Prime Minister today is cracking down on. He feels that shops like these are hollowing out our high streets, and so wants to put a stop to any new ones from being developed, or certainly making it more difficult for them to get planning permission, because that's what's going to have to happen. Councils will need these kinds of businesses to apply for planning permission, and they'll be able to refuse that planning permission, as will locals over these types of businesses. But critics of these proposals say it'll just lead to more shops like this one over here, an empty, hollowed out shop on the high street with no business and no jobs. So it's a policy that critics have a problem with, but Andy Burnham says it will help to make Britain's high streets stop being in decline once again. I'll be finding out what people here think throughout the day.
2: Lee, thank you very much for bringing that to us.
3: Okay, time now for the Great British Giveaway. Here's all the details you need to know to win £60,000 and a gold bar.
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9: 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UK only. Entrance must be 18 or over. Lines close at 4 p.m. on the 21st of August. This is a network giveaway. Entries will be pooled. Please check the closing time if listening or watching on demand. Good luck.
2: Yes, good luck.
3: Now, a devastating wildfire in the New Forest is under control.
2: But firefighters say they're going to have to remain at the scene for several days in order for it to stay that way. Let's get all of the details now with GB News' South of England reporter Isabel Fekulak, who joins us from the New Forest. How's it looking there this morning, Isabel?
4: Yes, good morning to you both, Mark and Ellie. So the fire here, the devastating wildfire, is now contained, Hants Fire says. Now, they were working tirelessly overnight last night again, and today they're going to increase their presence for a larger scale attack on the fire. Of course, though it is contained, the risks of it reigniting are very strong due to how dry the grounds are here. Of course, 71.3% of the country now in a flash drought, so risks are very high. Now, the fire started on Sunday night as a van caught alight, and that spread to internationally protected heathlands that are rarer than some rainforests. It spread to an area equivalent to 140 football pitches in size, so it's hard to comprehend the damage to the environment. Of course, such a rich wildlife here in the New Forest, and also devastating for those that have lived here for their entire life. I spoke to one resident earlier who was distraught. Take a look. How does this, you know, make you feel?
5: Upset, angry, I don't know. Worried for the forest, just worried, stressed. Yeah.
4: And you found kind of a bit of smoke this morning?
5: Smouldering smoke at 7 o'clock. And then I thought I'd better phone the fire brigade, which I did, and bless them, they came out straight away. But there's obviously a fire happened the night before, afternoon before, and there was one earlier on yesterday. So whether they started deliberate, I do not know.
2: OK, Isabel Fekulak, thank you very much for bringing that to us.
3: Now, still to come, GB News' very own matador, Doogie Beatty, is in Benidorm.
14: Ole! Yes, it's Benidorm, day two of the Brits Abroad. We're here at the most popular destination for British holidaymakers, Benidorm. We'll have more right after the break.
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6: 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Poland's Ewa Swoboda took silver, while Belgium's Delphine Nkansa claimed bronze and defending champion Dina Asher-Smith finished fifth. 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That's the latest sport. 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
2: Well, most of us here in the UK are enjoying a long, hot summer, but every year, a million Brits head to Spain. They head to Benidorm.
3: Yes, we Doogie Beatty is over Benidorm for us. First of all, come on, take these sunglasses off and show us your Cerveza eyes.
2: How are you feeling, Doogie?
3: Yeah, that's a hangover. Never saw one.
14: I'm feeling very good, actually. Yeah, we didn't stay up too late last night, just after midnight. We'd been on the go since early hours yesterday morning, and we were in the madness of the strip last night. Yes, Benidorm, famous for many things. It is a fantastic holiday destination, but of course it does have its crazy side as well. And if you're out during the day, of course it is lovely, and at about 7 o'clock at night you'll get the best people watching you've ever seen and madness beyond belief in the strip. But this is a family resort and it's all about Brits abroad, what they do on holidays. And joining me now is two men from South Shields. How are you?
10: Yeah, really good, thank you.
14: And how long have you been here?
10: So we came on Friday. We'll go back home on Friday, but this is the second time we've been here this year. So we love it, really. It's like a home from home for us. Like South Shields is a bit of a party capital of like the Northeast as well. So we've got the beach. We've got the beach here, yeah, and it is just a home for home. It's great for children as well. The kids absolutely love it.
14: And you don't have to worry too much about the menu because there's lots of British stuff on offer.
10: Of course, you get the chicken nuggets and chips for the kids. Adults, we try to change with diet and try like a few different things as well, but it's great for the kids.
14: And today we've caught up with you early this morning. You're on the beach having a bit of fun. Having said that, there's not an awful lot of Brits on the beach this morning. In fact, the Spanish now that are running past us put us all to shame.
10: They really do.
14: And I've looked at it and thought, would it be value for money? Is that the main thing about Benidorm?
10: It is, yeah, it really is value for money, because you get whatever you want. You know, if you want the party side, you can have that. If you want that relaxation, you've got the old town as well. Where we are in the new town is quite relaxing as well during the day. Like you said, yesterday, you know, you've got the beach, you've got the runners. If you want the activity side, you can do that. If you just want to relax, you've got that as well.
14: This young man, are you going into senior school now?
11: Yeah, yeah.
14: And what are you thinking of that?
11: Excited.
14: Are you? Are you really excited?
11: Yeah.
14: Not nervous at all?
11: Sort of.
14: And this is sort of your last holiday as a primary school child.
11: Yeah.
14: I mean, do you think you'll continue to come back to Benidorm with the family?
11: Yeah.
14: Of course you will. And the Benidorm is full of this, families like this all day long. It is fantastic for them, but I must say the one thing that people are saying to me constantly is it's cheaper to come to Benidorm, fly to here, hotel, food, alcohol, everything else, far cheaper than Britain, and you're getting the sun. But mind you, Britain at this moment in time is also getting that sun, but prices and hospitality are a lot higher. Will the PM actually address that with the pubs and clubs And these working schedules that they're putting in place, we don't know. But from Benidorm now, I'm sure you're very jealous of us being here. And yeah, I'll rub it in. Thanks very much, GB News. It's great to be out here.
2: He's having the time of his life, Doogie Beatty, there in Benidorm. You've even got your own jingle and your own graphics, Doogie. This isn't your first radio. This is your second time in Benidorm. Or can we go back to him, or is he gone? I was just going to say, what's it like there for the second year in a row? What, does it feel any different? Are you famous in Benidorm now?
3: Infamous.
14: Oh, yes. Yeah, so what it said. Infamous may not be the thing, actually, but when people know we're here, I mean, last night, the word spread that we were here, and if you watched late last night, I mean, in Patrick's show, we were surrounded, absolutely surrounded. And if it's 11:30 here, you know what? It is, you know, 10:30 there, we have the aren't in front. It starts to get a little bit hairy with a lot of people full of alcohol enjoying themselves, but we enjoyed ourselves with them. And you know what? What an atmosphere it was last night. We even had the Swiss, the Dutch and the Norwegians in with us as well. So we're looking forward to this evening and see if there's much more dancing and foolery going on about Benidorm. But today we're concentrating on the families and on those, of course, that those A-level results are coming out this week going on about Benidorm. But today we're concentrating on the families and on those, of course, that those A-level results are coming out this week

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1: Good morning, this is your GB News weather update from the Met Office. Lots of dry, sunny weather to be had through today, and it is going to be a bit hotter than yesterday, but temperatures rising further through this week. Now, there is some rain around across the north of Scotland here. It will be cloudier and a few outbreaks of rain, but nothing particularly heavy. Elsewhere, for much of Northern Ireland, the rest of Scotland, and across England and Wales, it is going to be dry. Not great news for those in desperate need of some rain with the ongoing drought, but yes, plenty of dry weather to come this week. And it is going to be a bit warmer than yesterday. Temperatures in the south peaking in the high 20s or low 30s, even further north where we get to low to mid 20s. It's going to feel pretty warm with generally light winds and some bright sunny weather around. Through this evening, a bit of rain affecting the Western Isles, perhaps Shetland as well. Elsewhere across Scotland, yes, there'll be some cloud across central, eastern, southern parts, but it should be largely fine. Northern Ireland staying largely fine as well, just the odd spot of rain towards the far west. And then for England and Wales, it's a dry picture through this evening, and we're ending the day in a similar note to how we'll have spent most of it, with lots of late sunshine. Overnight, England and Wales staying mostly clear and it will be dry. Scotland and Northern Ireland, however, it's cloudier. There'll be a few outbreaks of rain coming in, particularly Western Northern Ireland and feeding into western parts of Scotland, and some of them could be a little bit on the heavy side. It is going to be a relatively warm night, temperatures holding up for many in the mid to high teens, particularly in your more built-up areas. Temperatures are rising further then as we go into Wednesday, with more hot air being dragged in from the south. So with that then, lots of sunshine for England and Wales. Scotland, Northern Ireland and the far north of England, a bit cloudier at times, and outbreaks of rain could be heavy, could be a bit thundery at times tomorrow, but they will be quite hit and miss. With all that sunshine and that hotter air coming into southern areas, well, temperatures going to be even higher than today, peaking around 33.
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3: Good morning, this is the latest AI travel news from gbnews.com. The M27 westbound is closed at Junction 2 in Romsey due to a fire. The M1 northbound has a report of collision between Junctions 9 and 10 near Redbourne. The M11 southbound has an incident at Junction 14 in Girton. The M62 westbound has a report of obstruction between Junctions 11 and 10 in Croft. In Scotland, the M8 eastbound has one lane restricted at Junction 19 near Kingston Bridge. Across Wales, the M4 eastbound from J24 Caldra to J23A Mega is congested. And on the trains, Elizabeth Line and Heathrow Express services are heavily reduced to and from Heathrow terminals. For more travel news, go to gbnews.com.
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0: 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I'm Mike Green. 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
1: Good morning, it's 9:30 on Tuesday, the 11th of August. We are live across the United Kingdom. Britain's Newsroom with Andrew Pearce and Miriam Cates.
2: Will there be an early release exemption? The Prime Minister orders ministers to find a legal route to keep PC Harper's killers behind bars, as Justice Secretary Alex Norris will explain how to do it next month. Is it another U-turn?
1: Not so much a small boats crisis as a big boats crisis, and France has warned Britain there is no limit how many migrant smugglers will cram onto boats and to expect more arrivals. Here's what our Prime Minister had to say about this situation only last month.
3: Things are down quite significantly year on year, so that does suggest that the plan is working.
4: And of course, illegals are coming by the sea, but they're also digging down into tunnels under Europe's eastern border with Belarus.
2: A catering cart escaped. President Donald Trump was whisked off Air Force One in a catering van to dodge an Iranian assassination threat. We'll bring you all the details.
1: In the Prime Minister's high street gamble, he says he will give councils more powers to stop vape and betting shops popping up in your local town.
5: Lots of dry, sunny, hot weather to come through this week, and that's the theme for today across the bulk of England and Wales. A little bit cloudier across Scotland and Northern Ireland with a bit of rain. I'll have more details coming up.
2: Yes, the country is bracing for its fifth heat wave as three quarters of England is now in drought. Expect many more health alerts like this one from Health Secretary Yvette Cooper.
6: Chess now needs to prepare for summer pressures as well as for winter pressures because the heat has real health consequences.
1: And Brits looking for even more sun are abroad in Benidorm, as is GB News' Doogie Beattie, who's there practising some of his best chat-up lines.
7: It's happening. Came here for my 50th birthday party, and we've just come every year now. We love it.
8: Oh, you're never 50, are you?
7: You're such a charmer.
8: I've got contact lenses in.

0: do you think Mrs. Doogie's watching?
1: I don't know. Not now. She's turned off in protest. It does look like he's having a good time. I mean, it's quite a nice work assignment, isn't it, being sent to Benidorm?
0: Yeah, it is. But also, I mean, this heat wave, I mean, is this the fourth or is it the fifth?
1: I think it said fifth, but yeah, I mean, it's been continuous, really, in London and the south, hasn't it?
0: When I got to Edinburgh on Sunday, it was raining, and for once, I was delighted, because it often rains in Scotland. It was just so nice, I almost danced in the rain.
1: Well, I go on the train past all these fields through East Anglia every morning, and they are just brown, and it's sad, and we're going to be talking to a farmer later on in the show, because, of course, whilst we might be enjoying the heat and the dry, it's terrible for food production.
0: It really is.
1: And farmers seem to have lost a huge amount of their harvest this year.
0: Yeah, and that's also going to affect food prices and food inflation, and that's going to be even more difficult with the cost of living crisis.
1: We've also got a fascinating story that has come to light. Donald Trump at a NATO summit in Ankara in Turkey. He changed planes, which at the time people thought was a bit odd. He went to the old Air Force One, but it turns out he wasn't on the old Air Force One after all, was he, Andrew?
0: He wasn't. He was on in a catering van, and they were getting, because there was an Iranian assassination plot. We're going to tell you all about it. It is absolutely fascinating and extraordinary. It hasn't come out before now.
1: No, that's right. And he was even asked about it before, and he made up some excuse about, for old time's sake, wanting to be on the old Air Force One. I think the security services were lucky that he didn't let slip in that moment.
0: I think so. Now, as ever, tell us what you think. Send your views, post your comments by visiting
1: gbnews.com/yoursay. But first, here's your 60-second news update with Sam Francis.
2: Good morning to you from the newsroom just after 9:30. The headlines and breaking in the last few minutes. Andy Burnham has said he is increasingly confident that PC Andrew Harper's killers can be stopped from leaving prison early. The Prime Minister says work to create more space in the prison system could allow the government to reduce early releases and block the release of the most serious offenders altogether. Also this morning, councils are set to get new powers to stop so-called dodgy businesses taking over Britain's high streets. Under the government's plans, local authorities would have more freedom to reject new vape shops and betting venues. At least 132 people have been killed after Colombia was hit by one of its largest earthquakes in years. A state of emergency has been declared and hundreds have been left injured. More people are still feared trapped under collapsed buildings. Here, amber heat health alerts are now in place across almost all of England this morning. Temperatures could climb as high as 36 degrees later this week, as close to three quarters of England is now in drought. Out comes the devastating wildfire in the New Forest is now under control, but firefighters say they'll remain at the scene for several days. More than 120 firefighters were involved at the height of the operation. And Donald Trump has stepped into the growing crisis at FIFA, warning it would be a terrible mistake to remove Gianni Infantino as president. In a post on Truth Social, the US president called him fantastic as the FIFA chief fights for his future. Those are the latest headlines. A full roundup at 10.
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1: Hello, good morning and welcome. You're watching and listening to Britain's Newsroom. We're live across the United Kingdom on GB News with Andrew Pearce and Miriam Cates.
0: Well, here we go again. The Prime Minister, Andy Burnham, has now ordered his Justice Secretary, Alex Norris, to draw up plans to prevent the early release of PC Andrew Harper's killers.
1: Number 10 said the Prime Minister is far from accepting of the situation, but insisted that it's not possible to exempt all individual manslaughter offenders from the early release scheme.
0: So this has brought renewed hope to Mr. Harper, to late Andrew Harper's family this morning. His mother, Debbie Adams, told the media that the Prime Minister's Chief of Staff has been in touch. Not the Prime Minister, his Chief of Staff. Have a listen.
4: Have you heard directly from the Prime Minister?
5: I heard from the Chief of Staff. And she said that he wanted to convey that he wants to do everything that he can and has more hope now of finding a resolution to this to try and keep them in prison. But for me, and you know, it's hope. But I can't afford to be too hopeful, you know, because we've been there before.
0: Honestly, here we go again. It just says Keir Starmer written all over this because the Prime Minister in July said, I will review the early release, but there may be nothing I can do. Whereas now he's saying,
1: that he's asking ministers to find a way to stop the release. I do think this is very complex. Clearly, Burnham has made a mistake in saying, I'll look at it, which gives everybody hope and everybody a chance to speculate before they work out what they're going to do. And of course, the big problem here is there aren't enough places in prison. That's the root cause. Nobody should be let out early. But one of the kind of foundational values of Britain and our legal system is that everybody is treated equally under the law. If someone's been jailed for manslaughter and convicted for manslaughter, they should be treated the same as other people also convicted for manslaughter. To single particular people out and create a special situation just for them is not what we do in a law-abiding democracy. And they should keep them all in prison and build emergency prisons. That's the way forward. But I'm very uncomfortable with this treating people specially. That's not what we do in Britain.
0: But we have treated people differently because we've changed the law now so that people who kill emergency workers in the line of duty have a mandatory life sentence. These guys...
1: But this would be, that would be retrospective to apply it backwards. That's the problem.
0: Well, I think they just have to bring in a simple law to say, we're changing the law and we're making an exception because this is an exceptional case. And I think sometimes governments have to reflect public opinion. But it's a simple thing. No killers of emergency workers will ever be freed early from prison again.
1: That's right.
0: Starting with these two.
1: Well, no emergency killers of emergency workers will be given lenient sentence ever again because there now is a new law.
0: Yeah.
1: But the problem with singling out two people who have already been jailed for a particular crime, who were given a sentence at the time, and because of public opinion, as understandable as it is, saying we're going to create a special rule for you, where does it start? That sense of precedence that is very much against the rule of law in the UK and I think is concerning.
0: Let's speak to Catherine Forster because I think you were at one of those briefings, Catherine, as our chief political correspondent, Catherine Forster, at number 10, where they've just been performing acrobatics here in the way they keep changing the position.
6: Yes, it's 3 weeks since we heard that PC Andrew Harper's killers were going to be released early. And we have had constant changes in position. But yesterday I was at the weekly briefing with a number 10 spokesman with political journalists. We only get one a week in summer. And they said that it was not possible to exempt one or two people, that fundamentally... if you were to keep these two guys in, you would have to keep in everybody who had been convicted of manslaughter, and they simply don't have the prison spaces, and that the system would collapse. Then I went on to Martin Daubney's show in the afternoon, where the former Conservative Attorney General Michael Ellis said, this is complete and utter nonsense. All they have to do is make an amendment to the Sentencing Act, which is coming before Parliament at the beginning of September, to make it a new offence for killing emergency services worker. I'm not sure about how you can retrospectively apply or whatever, but he was saying they can do it. They can do it if they want to. Absolute fury from the public about the seeming... computer says no approach of the government. Andy Burnham has come in promising hope, promising change. The idea that he should say, I really feel the public's anger, but we can't do anything. And then late last night, we get word that, in fact, he hasn't accepted it. He's increasingly confident they can find a way around this. And he has asked his Justice Secretary, Alex Norris, but he's just posted on Facebook now this morning.
0: Right.
6: So, Andy Burnham, we're getting used to a prime minister who does media in a different way. He doesn't necessarily talk to us, give press conferences much. He puts a lot on social media. He's put
0: like
6: a long
0: president
6: post
0: in the United States.
6: Pardon?
0: It's like the president of the United States.
6: Yeah, he's put a long post on social media about this, starting with that he understands the depth of public concern. He shares the anger. He appreciates the anguish of the family. And he said that, you know, as Prime Minister, he must do everything within his power. And so he said he spent recent days, he was on holiday last week, but apparently was making daily calls about this. And they're looking at a range of options. One thing really stood out to me that he said they already were looking at, given the Reform press conference yesterday and then saying send foreign offenders back to where they come from or to a third country. He says that the government is looking at increasing the rate of removal of foreign national offenders from the prison estate to their country of origin. That's one of the things. And other measures too. He's looking for cross-party support, but he is saying that they will find away.
0: So that's a complete reversal of what Number 10, who speak with the voice of the Prime Minister, said 24 hours ago.
6: Exactly. And we've had major changes because he came in originally, he said, I don't want this to happen. He ordered a review. He was given various options. He took the option to exempt rapists. But that's still
7: because
6: left
7: the other option,
6: these guys
7: Catherine,
6: being freed.
7: The other option, as the Times reporting is, he either chooses to not release anybody who's been jailed for more than 7 or more than 10 years. That would have kept the PC Harbour killers in prison, would have allowed a lot of people out who've been convicted of serious sexual offences.
6: Grooming gangs, for
7: exactly.
6: example.
7: So there wasn't a, under the law as it stands, there is no perfect solution to
6: There's no good option. There's no good option. There's a selection of bad options and obviously a horrendous situation that this government has inherited from the Tories, the coalition, successive governments for decades haven't put the money into prisons because it's not at the top of people's minds. People are thinking about, can I get a doctor's appointment? Can I get my kids in a decent school? But we expect that dangerous people will be kept behind bars, and it's at the point that it all keels over.
0: And we've got, you know, and on one of the front pages, I think it's the Telegraph, a police officer who saw PC Harper killed, saying that the Prime Minister is spitting in the eyes, in the faces of police officers by allowing these men to be freed earlier. That is a devastating criticism of the Prime Minister.
6: And yesterday, PC Harper's mother said, the Prime Minister says that he's listening. Well, he hasn't spoken to me. But after she staged that intervention, Antonia Romeo, the Cabinet Secretary, did get on the phone to her late last night and said, look, we're going to find... we are going to find a way.
0: How the lack of clarity is astonishing. It just reminds me of flip-flop Starmer.
6: Yes, because you could argue that we've had a U-turn from number 10
7: yesterday. I'm so sorry, we are going to have to move on to our guest, I'm afraid. Thank you so much, Catherine. We'll return to you later. But we're now joined by Thames Valley Police and Crime Commissioner Matthew Barber. Matthew, good morning. Thank you so much for joining us on Britain's Newsroom. Do you welcome this latest statement by number 10 that they are now going to try and find a way to keep PC Harper's killers in jail?
8: Well, of course, I'm glad that the Prime Minister is considering this again. But as you've already said on your programme, this has been all over the place for several weeks. It was 3 weeks ago that the Prime Minister first promised a review. And since then, on two or three different occasions, the government have claimed they were able to find a solution and then decided that it wasn't possible. And now we're back to hopefully them looking to find a solution. I'm really clear this can be done. I've worked with colleagues in Parliament. I've got an amendment that could be used by the government. There are other solutions that have been considered, such as the length of sentence. The chairman of the Prison Officers Association was talking about ideas yesterday to free up prison capacity. This is, in many ways, a problem of the government's own making because of the nature of the Sentencing Act. So, yes, I'm pleased that the Prime Minister says he wants to act in these cases. More than 913,000 people have now signed the petition. But, frankly, I'll believe it when I see the ink dry in September when Parliament is back, and it won't solve all of the many problems of the Sentencing Act that you've touched on already.
0: And what about, Matthew, the issue? So look, I think it's a straightforward thing. Miriam and I disagree on this. You say that the killers of emergency workers, police officers, paramedics, are exempted from early release. If they change the law to do that, can they change it to make it retrospective to keep these ghastly creatures behind bars?
8: So in my view, that can be done. I would disagree with it being retrospective. It's not about changing the sentence they were given. It's actually about reinstating the sentence that they were given on the day they were found guilty.
0: Yes.
8: So we're not talking about retrospective legislation. We're not saying that they should stay in for longer, although many people might like to see that. So this is about identifying a group of offenders. We're not naming individuals. It's those who've killed emergency service workers. That can be done in law. It will be, I would imagine, probably less than 5 or 10 people in total. We obviously know these two. There may be others in the system. So we're not talking about something that will massively impact on capacity. And the government themselves are setting a precedent for this, because you've talked about those grooming gang offenders. As became clear last week, some of those offenders were convicted of indecent assault offences. And the government has already talked about ways of trying to capture within the group of people who committed indecent assault, those more serious offences out of that large larger number. So if they can subdivide an offence type to find the more serious ones, you can absolutely do it around manslaughter. But it underlines the problem with the Sentencing Act. We've sadly had early release schemes in the past. We know there's a crisis around prison places. Mm. Nobody can deny that. But what this Act has done puts a blanket approach to early releases and says, based on offence type, you're just getting out early. And the problem with that, and it is different from previous schemes that I've seen, is there's no escalation based on risk. There's no opportunity for the police or the probation service to say, this person who's in prison for criminal damage is actually a persistent domestic abuser, and the criminal damage was offence was destroying someone's car. And if we let them out, we're really concerned about the safety of that woman. There is no mechanism in this. So at the moment, they're tinkering at the edges, and it's welcome. I want them to improve it from where they are. But there's a fundamental flaw with the Sentencing Act.
7: Well, thank you very much, Matthew Barber, for joining us this morning. That's Thames Valley Police and Crime Commissioner. Andrew, the answer is to build emergency prisons so nobody has to be let out early. Surely that is the right option.
0: I don't know why killers of police officers were ever even considered for early release, because so what if they behave while in prison?
7: No, but it's just the offence that they're convicted for, manslaughter. Yeah. They have chosen to let those people out early. Well,
0: they were sentenced to 13 years. Yeah. Do the 13 years. That's the answer.
7: Well, a Ministry of Justice spokesperson said, we have been clear that we wanted to go further and block more offenders from getting out sooner into their sentence, but could not do so without risking prisons reaching capacity and collapsing. If that happened, police could not make arrests, courts could not remand offenders, and there would be unchecked criminality on our streets.
0: Now, up next, we're going to have the latest on what we now call the big boats crisis, as France warns more mega dinghies will soon be on their way to Britain. Remember one yesterday, 230 illegal migrants on it, majority of them young men.
7: Yep.
0: But first,
7: if you're in search of some holiday sun, if you want to join Doogie BT, here's a forecast for some of our top European destinations.
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11: Hot air is never too far away across parts of Europe at the moment. The highest temperatures, the peak of the heat, has been across central and eastern parts, but we're going to see further hot air coming in from the west through the next few days. And with that, it's often dry, which is going to make the wildfire issue increasingly severe, albeit a few scattered thunderstorms dotted around, but these aren't going to be especially widespread, with lots of hot and sunny weather to come into the weekend.
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17: I'm the Reverend Pat Allerton of St. Peter's Notting Hill. 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
0: Well, you know all about it. The record 230 migrants arriving on a single mega dinghy yesterday, with almost 1,000 people crossing the channel over the weekend, all illegal migrants. Our Home Secretary said Mark White's with us. The French say we should get used to this.
18: Yeah, I think there's no doubt it's a big shift in tactics from the people smugglers. We can expect more of these very large boats. We'll get to them in a sec. I want to show you, though, some activity on the European Union's eastern border. Real concern in Lithuania now that criminal gangs in cahoots with the Belarusian government are digging below the border fences for migrants, migrant tunnels. Look at those images.
0: Oh, my God.
18: This was a tunnel dug by a group of Afghan nationals. You can see it's very professionally done, proper props that they've fashioned out from tree stumps and things from the local woodland. And that the Lithuanian authorities don't even know about. We just got that video within the last couple of days. But the Lithuanians have discovered multiple tunnels just in the last week or two, 12 over the course of the last few months. So some real concern. We can show you some other images, actually, of some of the tunnels that they have found. You can see the border fence just there and these tunnels.
0: And where are they crossing into?
18: They're crossing from Belarus into Lithuania. Right. Poland have also discovered these tunnels over the last year as well. So they're doing the same from Belarus into Poland. And Latvia, they're going right through the border fence, just cutting their way through. This is a group of migrants that were discovered in the forest having gone through the border and arrested in the forest there. So some real concern. They believe, because of the way in which, you know, you're not going to have the equipment to dig out tunnels to cut down trees as a migrant. So that's why the authorities in Lithuania and Poland believe that the Belarusian government of Alexander Lukashenko are complicit in this attempt to try and destabilize Europe.
0: He's the big ally of Vladimir Putin, isn't he?
18: Of course, yeah, absolutely.
0: So this is all part of Russia's plot to destabilize Europe.
18: And look at these next images. This is fascinating because they caught, after quite a number of hours, a group of Afghan migrants in the woods as well. And then they led them back over the border fence. This is a group there, 38 of them. Afghans and a couple of Iranians, and they've just taken them and they've just kicked them over the border. So it's funny, isn't it, how, you know, the Lithuanians, a European Union member, can just kick these migrants back out over the border into another country. Any talk of Britain ever doing that with France, and it's an outrage.
0: Why don't we do it then?
7: Good question.
0: That's what they're doing in the EU.
7: Indeed.
0: Send them back. Are they going to shut these tunnels down?
18: When they discover them, they fill them in, yeah. Right.
7: Well, a Home Office spokesman has said about the mega dinghy that we were talking about earlier that the crossings are down by more than 40% to this year, and there are more boots on the ground on French beaches.
0: Complete denial again, aren't they?
7: Mm. Well, coming up next, Prime Minister is promising to crack down on vape and betting shops in his mission to save the high street. Is it too late? This is Britain.
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2: Good morning. This is the latest AI travel news from gbnews.com. The M27 westbound is closed in Southampton between junctions 5 and 4 after a fire. The M25 clockwise has an obstruction between junctions 26 and 27 near Waltham Abbey. The M20 eastbound has queuing on the slip road between junctions 8 and 9 at Leeds Castle. In Scotland, the A737 eastbound has two lanes restricted between the A761 and Elderslie. Across Wales, the A4232 northbound from A48 interchange to M4J33 Capel Llanilturn is congested with possible delays. And on the trains, Elizabeth Line and Heathrow Express services are heavily reduced to and from Heathrow terminals. For more travel news, go to gbnews.com.
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22: 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UK only. Entrance must be 18 or over. Lines close at 4 p.m. on the 21st of August. This is a network giveaway. Entries will be pooled. Please check the closing time if listening or watching on demand.
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7: Good morning. It's 10 o'clock on Tuesday, the 11th of August. We are live across the United Kingdom. This is Britain's Newsroom with Andrew Pearce and Miriam Cates.
0: While the early release flip-flop continues, the Prime Minister is now ordering ministers to find a legal route to keep PC Andrew Harper's killers behind bars. The Justice Secretary, Alex Norris, is going to tell us how it's going to be done next month.
7: And more on the big boats crisis. France warns Britain that there is no limit to how many migrants smugglers will cram onto boats and that we should expect more arrivals. Here's the Prime Minister speaking last month.
24: Crossings are down quite significantly year on year. So that does suggest that the plan is working.
0: Wow, the great escape. Donald Trump was whisked off Air Force One in a catering van to dodge an Iranian assassination threat. We're going to bring you all the extraordinary details.
7: And the Prime Minister's high street gamble. Councils will get more powers to stop vape and betting shops popping up in your town. What do you think about that?
25: Well, in the last 10 years, there have been over 2,000 new vape shops popping up across the country. The Prime Minister clearly thinks that's too much. He's cracking down on both vape shops and betting shops to save Britain's what he calls hollowed-out high streets. So I'll be finding out what people here in Aylesbury think throughout the morning.
11: Lots of dry, sunny, hot weather to come through this week, and that's the theme for today across the bulk of England and Wales. A little bit cloudier across Scotland and Northern Ireland with a bit of rain. I'll have more details coming up.
0: Great to say another heatwave is on its way. The fifth, three quarters of England is now in drought. Expect many more health alerts like this one from the Health Secretary Yvette Cooper.
26: NHS now needs to prepare for summer pressures as well as for winter pressures because the heat has real health consequences.
7: Well, Brits looking for even more sun abroad are in Benidorm. GB News' Doogie Beatty is there also practising some of his best chat-up lines.
1: I'm here for my 50th birthday party and we've just come every year now. We love it.
3: Oh, you're never 50, are you?
1: You're such a charmer.
3: I've got contact lenses in.
1: Rude!
3: Yes, it's hot in here in Benidorm, already in the mid-30s in the early morning, and the British invasion, over a million come to the Casablanca to enjoy the sun and help the local economy. We'll have more throughout the programme.
7: Really interesting seeing those pictures that Mark Wise was showing us before the break of tunnels between Belarus and Lithuania and Poland and Latvia. Migrants being forced across the border, probably, by the Belarusian state to destabilise Europe. Interesting what the Poles and the Lithuanians are doing about it. Push them back.
0: But as Mark said, you know, these aren't migrants digging these tunnels with a few shovels and pickaxes. This is a major project, an engineering project.
7: Yep.
0: So that's got to be done with the blessing of the Belarusian government. And we know that the Belarus president is a close ally of Vladimir Putin, all about destabilising Europe.
7: And in 2021, when there was a massive migration crisis there, the Belarusians were found to have been putting on flights to the Middle East to take asylum seekers, migrants from Afghanistan and Iran, putting them up in hotels paid for by the state, busing them to the border, and then giving them wire cutters and shovels and all sorts of other things, deliberately trying to stabilise Europe. But the European Union allowed those states, Poland and Lithuania, to push migrants back without processing their asylum claims. But why, we can't do that.
0: Yeah, so and as we were saying earlier, if we were sending migrants to France, do you think the French would let them on board?
7: No,
0: I'm sure
7: don't.
0: They would not. No. They'd have to clear off.
7: If you think about how they treat their own protesters on the streets of Paris, I don't think they would allow boats to cross into the water.
0: Yeah, water cannons, and we should have them here, but of course we don't because we're too soft.
7: Yeah.
0: Far too soft. We're a soft touch. Tell us what you think, as ever. Send your views, post your comments by visiting
7: gbnews.com/yoursay. But first, here's the news with Sam Francis.
4: Thank you both, and good morning to you. Just after 10 o'clock, well, the top story this morning, Andy Burnham has said he is increasingly confident the PC Andrew Harper's killers can be stopped from leaving prison early. The Prime Minister said in a statement this morning that work to increase space in the prison system could allow the government to reduce the number of prisoners released early. Options being looked at include removing more foreign national offenders, tackling the number of prisoners still held on indefinite sentences, and potentially using parts of the female prison estate for male offenders. He says that in the case of the most serious offenders, including those convicted over PC Harper's killing, their early release could be prevented altogether. That includes Jesse Cole and Albert Bowers, who had been set to become eligible for release in January, halfway through their 15-year sentences for manslaughter. Well, the Communities Minister, Sally Jameson, joined us this morning, and she says that the issue is tricky because of how sentencing works, but insists it's right that ministers find a way to stop what she called abhorrent killers from getting out.
5: We all totally sympathise and understand the feelings of victims in this case, but also in lots of cases as well. And I think because Andy Burnham feels, as everyone else does about this, he's asked the Justice Secretary to look at options in order to stop these two killers getting out. In relation to the specific issue you raise around Harper's Law, that was brought in after these killers were sentenced, and therefore it can't be retrospectively applied, which is what makes it more complicated. But I know that the Prime Minister and the Justice Secretary are absolutely determined to find a way forward to make sure that we can stop that particular release.
4: Councils could soon get new powers to block vape shops, betting shops and 24-hour gambling venues from taking over Britain's high streets. The government wants to change planning rules so local areas have more control over what businesses can open in town centres. New vape shops would need permission from councils, while gambling venues would no longer benefit from rules which make them harder to refuse. Andy Burnham says too many high streets have been hollowed out by decades of decline, but critics are warning that plans could mean more empty shops unless small businesses get wider support. Amber, heat health alerts are now in place across almost all of England this morning as the country's bracing for yet another blast of extreme heat. The UK Health Security Agency says significant pressure is likely across health and social care services, with a higher risk of deaths among older and vulnerable people. Temperatures could reach 36 degrees in some places on Thursday this week as the fifth heat wave of the year intensifies. It comes as close to three quarters of England is now in drought and already matching the record for the number of days above 30 degrees in a single year. Well, that comes as firefighters are expected to spend days battling a major wildfire in the New Forest after flames spread across an area the size of 140 football pitches. Hampshire and the Isle of Wight Fire and Rescue Service says the crews have been working in incredibly difficult conditions for more than 36 hours now. The fire began when a van caught alight before spreading into dry heathland and triggering more than 160 emergency calls. More than 120 firefighters have been involved in the operation using drones, water carriers and off-road vehicles as weeks of dry weather and low river levels make the battle even harder. And Donald Trump has stepped into the growing crisis at FIFA, warning it would be a terrible mistake to remove Gianni Infantino as president. In a post on Truth Social, the US president said that Infantino was fantastic and claimed that the World Cup would never be as successful or profitable without him. Infantino is under intense pressure, though, after abandoning plans to sell part of a new FIFA company linked to its major tournaments to private investors. Three confederations, including UEFA, have accused him of a deception and called for an independent review, but Trump is now publicly urging FIFA to keep him in place. Those are the latest headlines for now. I will hand you as soon as they're ready. Andrew's eating biscuits and Miriam's doing her makeup, but I think we can go back to them now.

0: On where we have been, where we are going, and where we are with the people who set the direction. 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
0: No matter the state it's in, this is our nation. 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
15: 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Poland's Ewa Swoboda took silver, while Belgium's Delphine Nkansa claimed bronze, and defending champion Dina Asher-Smith finished fifth. 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That's the latest sport. 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
24: Morris, tell us exactly what is going to happen here this evening.
25: So what we have this evening as part of the wider flat coming to Belfast programme is essentially 2 hours of Northern Irish Unionist Ulster Scots culture, dance, tradition and music. So we'll have got about a cast of 200, and like you said, we're covering flute bands, traditional fife and drum with lambeg drums. We've got a piper in there as well, a couple of Highland dance groups. We've just seen one rehearsed there, absolutely fantastic, and some drum music from County Armagh as well. So So it's 2 hours to do an absolute broad brush off the entire culture. And whenever you're trying to piece a show like that together, 2 hours just isn't enough.
24: Of course, you yourself spent a lot of time as a drum major outside this, didn't you? I mean, you served.
25: Yes, I did. I spent 23 years in a household division. I originally joined the Irish Guards, transferred to the Scots Guards.
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2: Former NBA player Royce White says he's declaring for next year's women's NBA draft, claiming he now identifies as a female for the purpose of playing professional basketball. There he is on your screens. He's 6'8". He's massive. He's built like a brick. You know what? He's the former first round pick in the NBA, which, if you're not familiar with what the NBA is in the draft, basically when he was playing, he was all the NBA team's first choice for them to join his team. He was a quality player. He says he'd be unstoppable in the women's NBA and has vowed to use the women's changing room if allowed to compete. White, who is seeking the Republican Senate nomination in Minnesota, says he wants to expose what he sees as flaws in transgender inclusion rules in women's sport. And it all comes after former NBA star Enes Kanter, Freedom, also announced plans to declare for the 2027 women's NBA draft as well.
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3: Fury over royal funeral plan for shamed Andrew. Should he get a royal funeral?
7: Emphatically not. He is a private citizen. He lost his HRH title of prince and also stepped down from Nimbus patronages. He's being, of course, as we all know, investigated by the police. The facts of the matter are that he is in disgrace. As a private citizen, he should most emphatically not get a royal ceremonial funeral. This is a matter for the cabinet office of the royal household. I can only presume that it's something that they haven't attended to. Too, because there would be public outrage. The last YouGov poll last month, his popularity is 2%. You can't get worse than that.
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24: Music, as anybody knows, from Scotland or Ireland, it is very, very important to us all here. 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
3: People that have lived in London have chosen to move out because they don't feel, it's not about feeling safe as much, it's about feeling that they don't recognise London as the capital city of England anymore.
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0: Michelle, how do you feel when you look back at that 5 years there, from where we first started in and out of those lockdowns?
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0: Easily done.
4: What can I say? Well, you look back on some of that and you actually forget some of the absolute ridiculousness that has gone on in the last 5 years. And I think you summed it up well. When you go back to that period of the lockdown, the ridiculous control, the enforced vaccine mandates, you could feel like you was just going mad in your own little world. And to me, GB News, we really, really came into our own.
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5: Let's talk now to showbiz journalist Nelson Aspin and former US House advisor Lee Cohen about this conversation. Good evening, gentlemen. Nelson, let me start with you. What has Oprah been criticised for here? Because a lot of people have taken a shot at her watching this interaction.
6: That's right. Oprah is worth well over $3 billion. She does not need to present a retrospective of her greatest moments, but she is obviously desperate to stay relevant. And in this one half hour special, the Harry and Meghan interview comes in at about 15 minutes. And it was obvious that she needs to backpedal. It is obvious that it was the greatest softball display of favoritism in broadcast history. Almost.
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8: Temperatures are set to soar again next week as heat health alerts remain in place across large parts of England. So my favourite meteorologist to talk to ever in life is John Ketley. John, good to see you. Looking very suntanned and gorgeous, it has to be said, in matching pink. John, we've got another heat wave on the way.
10: Surprise, surprise.
8: Yay, it's summer.
10: Yeah, it seems to have been a very prolonged summer this year, didn't it? Obviously, it started early. We started with that very hot weather in May, which is unusual. And then we had further hot weather during June and again in July as well. So it seems a little bit different this year. It's been going on for so long. It's almost as if we've been really the tentacles of Europe and have been extending across the UK, and we've turned into a continental regime, really.
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24: Well, Charlie, as most of the viewers know, I would be involved in agriculture. This isn't quite agriculture. It's quite close to it, the cousins of. A lot of things that go on in agriculture are on display here. Thousands of people come into this site, Ragley Hall, just about 45 minutes out of Birmingham.
19: We are the modern ruralists, and here today we have the craft yard. We've got nine different crafts, all demonstrating what they're up to. Here we have the wheelwrights, and they're bonding a wheel here. So this is an ancient craft that's been going for about... Barney Murray is a bit of a legend, quite frankly. He's the national champion, master dry stone waller, comes from North Wales. And he's a bit of a Thor lookalike, so he's quite popular.
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27: It's just a fact of life. You know, I'm of the generation, my grandfathers and great uncles all fought in World War II. But my children, you know, that's not a memory for them. They never met anyone who was in the Holocaust. And we have short memories. We're the TikTok generation. We have, you know, 5 seconds worth of attention we put on anything. So I think it's a good step. UNESCO has had some scandals in the past, or at least they've chosen to recognize things that perhaps I don't think are all that significant. But the D-Day beaches I visited myself a few years back, they're very well preserved, by the way, so I'm not sure how much this adds in terms of resources or what it can really do to increase young people's knowledge of history, but it can't be a bad thing, can it?
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1: Now at 16 minutes past 8, the annual bike ride from Yorkshire to London is taking place today, aiming to honour the legacy of the Batley and Spen Labour MP Joe Cox, who was murdered by a far-right terrorist in June of 2016.
9: Well, the bike ride aims to champion a cause she was passionate about as this year marks the 10th anniversary of her tragic death.
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12: 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It's just been 10 years since she was murdered, and what has kept us going as a family has been the way that so many amazing people, including people like this amazing man, have done things in Joe's name to show what our country is really about. And you've got all these amazing people today from all different backgrounds, all walks of life, people like this amazing man have done things in Joe's name to show what our country is really about. And you've got all these amazing people today from all different backgrounds, all walks of life.

0: You know, they've been demonized for decades and decades by the government, by our education system, by the media. 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
2: How are you? 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
3: Well, thank you. 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
2: Yes, that's right. Well, look, you'll be able to tell probably that I am currently at your mum and dad's because I am about to wake little George up and we need to get ready to take you for dinner shortly, don't we? We've got a nice restaurant booked, but also, George was quite a clever boy. He's very advanced for just 10 months old because he managed at some point in the last couple of days, I don't know how he did it, but he managed to sneak out of his cot, get himself dressed and take himself off to Oxford Street where he bought Mummy a handbag, didn't he, for her birthday. And I don't know how on earth a little man managed to afford that, but he did. He found a way. So George has got his presents in and yeah, it's my turn next to take you out for dinner.
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4: Temperatures are set to soar again next week as heat health alerts remain in place across large parts of England. So my favourite meteorologist to talk to ever in life is John Ketley. John, good to see you. Looking very suntanned and gorgeous, it has to be said, in matching pink. John, we've got another heat wave on the way.
5: Surprise, surprise.
4: Yay, it's summer.
5: Yeah, it seems to have been a very prolonged summer this year, didn't it? Obviously, it started early. We started with that very hot weather in May, which is unusual. And then we had further hot weather during June and again in July as well. So it seems a little bit different this year. It's been going on for so long. It's almost as if we've been really the tentacles of Europe and have been extending across the UK and we've turned into a continental regime, really.
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0: Decision to allow the early release of the two killers of PC Andrew Harper. Extraordinary story on the front page of the Telegraph. Police officer Chris Bushnell, who witnessed the death of Andrew Harper, says the Prime Minister is spitting in the faces of his fellow police officers by refusing to block the early release of Andrew Harper's killers. Now, Miriam, the Prime Minister raised hopes he could change this. He's the Prime Minister. He's the most powerful person in the land. He's got a massive majority. What is that majority? They've got over 400 MPs. Yeah. The Conservative Party is willing to work with the Labour government, but yesterday, Downing Street told our very own GB News political team that it was impossible to release these men. Today, Byrne has put out a statement on his Facebook account saying he's going to do everything he can to release them. You've got to be consistent.
1: Yeah, that's right. And that's the mistake he's made here, which is a mistake that, sadly, Keir Starmer also made often. And if you don't say what you mean the first time round, whatever happens, even if you end up making the right decision, you get accused of flip-flopping or U-turning, and that just undermines trust, doesn't it? And I'm afraid that seems to be what's happening here right at the start of Vernon's premiership. I think we should go back to the beginning, though. The problem is that our prisons are full. For 20 years, they've been running at full capacity. The Tories did build new prison places, but the same number of prison places closed because they're Victorian and old. The Tories started releasing people early, but people at that point who'd been convicted of minor crimes. Labour come into office in 2024, find that it's reached crisis and start having to release more serious offenders. And then we wind forward to today, where they're now having to release, or say they're going to have to release, people convicted of really quite serious offences to let the jail space free.
0: And if you remember, they somewhat learned the lesson from the first release. Remember those prisoners laughing in the faces of everybody? The big cars that were turning up, drinking champagne or pomade or whatever it was. Really cocking a snook at the authorities. So

0: But now, but the, I mean, Miriam and I, we disagree on this, don't we? Because I say they've got to make an exception because the law changed after the killing of Andrew Harper so that emergency workers who were killed in the line of duty, their killers would have a mandatory life sentence. So if this had happened now, those two guys would have a mandatory life sentence. Instead, they got 13 years. And in the madness of this early prison releasing, they'd been let out after 6 years.
1: Well, I don't disagree with you that they shouldn't be let out. They shouldn't be let out. I don't think anybody should be released early from their sentence, and I think they should all serve their full sentence. And I think the answer is to build Nightingale prisons or whatever you want to call them so that we don't have to release anyone. So I don't disagree on that. My concern is that if we make exceptions for a particular set of criminals because of public demand, and that's that public demand is totally right and understandable. This is an appalling crime. My concern is what happens in 2 or 3 months when another criminal comes up for early release who committed a crime that received a lot of public attention, that has victims that are equally distraught, an equally emotive case. Do you go back to Parliament to create more primary legislation to create an exception for those? That's my concern. Yeah. It'd be much better not to let any of them out and to have emergency prisons than it would be to make exceptions, because the problem is, once you've made an exception, everybody expects an exception and you've created precedent.
0: It's a bit like the release of the grooming gang guy who was released from prison, and now they're trying to deport him to Pakistan.
1: Yes.
0: Why did they release him early in the first place?
1: Yeah.
0: Madness. But also, we know, Mark White told us on this programme only last week, our Home and Security Editor, there are 3,000 prisoners in our jails, foreign prisoners, with whom this country has return agreements. 1,200 or 1,300 Albanians, from memory, out.
1: Yeah.
0: Straight out.
1: Yeah.
0: Tomorrow, on a plane, charter a 747, get them out, and that releases space in our prisons, and in which case the prison overcrowding crisis begins to ease. It's a simple solution. Why don't they do it?
1: Yeah, and there are questions, of course, about what happens to those people when they return to their country of origin. So let's say Albania or other countries did agree to take these prisoners back. What if they were then immediately released, whereas had they been in Britain, they would have served life sentences, let's say. What would the victims feel about that? Yeah, they're no longer in the UK. They're no longer being housed at the taxpayer's expense. That's a good thing for the taxpayer. But what if the government of Albania or wherever says, well, fine, you go free? Well, that's not justice either, is it?
0: No, it isn't. But what we can't have is a situation where the prisons are so overcrowded with so many. And there are 11,000 foreign prisoners in our jails. 11,000.
1: If they were gone, the crisis would be solved.
0: Over.
1: Yeah.
0: Simple. I mean, they've created about 4,000, 5,000 new prison spaces. We'll have 14,000 new prison places by 2029. Get rid of 11,000 now.
1: Yeah. Problem solved.
0: Problem solved.
1: What I just don't understand is if we this is a national emergency, but let's say we're in a national emergency, a time of war. You can do anything when you put your mind to it. And creating 5,000 or 10,000 emergency prison spaces, whether that's in a military barracks, whether it's tents. A boat, you know, a barge, a disused cruise ship, it cannot be impossible. We would do it if we were at war.
0: Well, I can remember when John Major's government was in power, they leased prison boats because there was a crisis in the prison, because this prison population has been bubbling away for years and years and years. Also, I'm afraid there are people in prison who shouldn't be there.
1: Yes, quite possibly.
0: Yeah, a lot of white collar crime, blue collar crime, they shouldn't be in prison. Yeah. And that's the result. But what Andy Burnham's got to do right now is deport the Albanians.
1: Absolutely. Well, we'd love to know what you think as always. We're going to go for a short break now. See you soon.
2: Good morning, this is your GB News weather update from the Met Office. Lots of dry, sunny weather to be had through today, and it is going to be a bit hotter than yesterday, but temperatures rising further through this week. Now, there is some rain around across the north of Scotland. Here it will be cloudier and a few outbreaks of rain, but nothing particularly heavy. Elsewhere, for much of Northern Ireland, the rest of Scotland, and across England and Wales, it is going to be dry. Not great news for those in desperate need of some rain with the ongoing drought, but yes, plenty of dry weather to come this week. And it is going to be a bit warmer than yesterday. Temperatures in the south peaking in the high 20s or low 30s, even further north where we get to low to mid 20s. It's going to feel pretty warm with generally light winds and some bright sunny weather around. Through this evening, a bit of rain affecting the Western Isles, perhaps Shetland as well. Elsewhere across Scotland, yes, there'll be some cloud across central, eastern, southern parts, but it should be largely fine. Northern Ireland staying largely fine as well, just the odd spot of rain towards the far west. And then for England and Wales, it's a dry picture through this evening, and we're ending the day in a similar note to how we'll have spent most of it, with lots of late sunshine. Overnight, England and Wales staying mostly clear and it will be dry. Scotland and Northern Ireland, however, it's cloudier. There'll be a few outbreaks of rain coming in, particularly Western Northern Ireland and feeding into western parts of Scotland, and some of them could be a little bit on the heavy side. It is going to be a relatively warm night, temperatures holding up for many in the mid to high teens, particularly in your more built-up areas. Temperatures are rising further then as we go into Wednesday, with more hot air being dragged in from the south. So with that then, lots of sunshine for England and Wales. Scotland, Northern Ireland and the far north of England, a bit cloudier at times, and outbreaks of rain. Could be heavy, could be a bit thundery at times tomorrow, but they will be quite hit and miss. With all that sunshine and that hotter air coming into southern areas, well, temperatures going to be even higher than today, peaking around 33.
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4: 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The M27 westbound is blocked by a stranded vehicle between junctions 7 and 5 near Southampton Airport. The M62 between junctions 23 and 22 in Saddleworth has lanes closed after a vehicle fire. The M25 clockwise is slow at junction 22 in London Colney, and the M40 southbound has a queue on the slip road between junctions 10 and 9 in Bicester. In Scotland, the M74 southbound off-slip at junction 19 is closed. And on the trains, Elizabeth Line and Heathrow Express services are heavily reduced to and from Heathrow terminals. For more travel news, go to gbnews.com.
0: Welcome back to Britain's Newsroom on GB News. We are having ongoing technical issues, which we are working to resolve. But Miriam and I, we can talk about the other big crisis, the drought.
1: Yeah.
0: Because some people may think, oh, great, another heatwave. Not me. Let me tell you, I'm sick to death of the heatwaves, aren't you? But it's a real problem for our farmers.
1: It is. I mean, I must admit, actually, I'm quite enjoying the warm weather, and I am not looking forward to the winter.
0: Contrary, doesn't
1: it? No, well,
0: it's
1: just I like the heat, but... You're absolutely right. It is a crisis for farmers. It's not just the south now that has got brown and yellow grass. Well, it's spread all the way up to the north. We had just 3%.
0: 45 million people are now in drought conditions.
1: That's right. And in July, we just had 3% of our normal average rainfall.
0: What did they 3%? Do with all the rain in the spring?
1: I know.
0: The wettest spring for 30-odd years.
1: Right. Well...
0: 20% of Thames Water, which is our biggest water company, 20% of its water literally disappears in leaks. Every single day. And you see, they just hired a new executive at Thames Water and they gave him a £1 million signing on fee. Absolute disgrace. It is an appalling situation in the water industry.
1: It really, really is. And we haven't built any new reservoirs for quite some time, despite our population increasing significantly. Yeah. There might be another reason, though. I'm reading a really interesting piece in the Unheard magazine about how modern farming techniques, which are incredibly efficient, we produce an enormous amount of food in very small areas of land sometimes, but the problem is the way we farm is very intense, produce the same crop each and every year, so we kind of drain the soil dry of organic matter and things that hold the water. So when times of drought comes along, the soil gets much drier much more quickly than it used to, can't hold the rainfall when it does come, and then you have these flash floods, because instead of the soil absorbing the water, it just runs off because it's so hard. So this piece is saying that farmers have always had to deal with drought. That's unfortunately kind of part of the pros and cons of farming, but it's particularly bad now that we use these really, really intensive farming methods, because the soil just isn't ready.
0: Yeah, and I'm just looking at Shore Capital, which is an investment firm, say there is now a huge... animal feed costs are going to soar.
1: Gosh.
0: We're going to have to import expensive grain. That means there could be not just food shortages, Miriam, but there'll be a hike, a spike in prices, and food inflation is already running ahead of other inflation. I think it's close to 5%. This is going to hurt people in their pocket.
1: Really
0: this is going to be a real problem for the cost of living crisis. And again... I can remember 1976, because I'm so old, when we had the super drought.
1: Yeah.
0: The government appointed a minister for drought.
1: Wow.
0: He was called Dennis Howell. He was a Birmingham MP. And do you know, within 3 days, the heavens opened.
1: Oh,
0: it was. I mean, it was.
1: He did his job then. Somehow.
0: Well, I mean, everybody said, you know, we need a minister for the drought, and perhaps we do, because genuinely, farms are in crisis now. I was in Edinburgh, you know, yesterday, coming back on the train. In Scotland, there was still a lot of green land, because they have a lot more rain here, a lot more rain than England. But it was barren, arid, brown.
1: It's incredible.
0: And the sheep are struggling to eat.
1: Yes.
0: The cattle are struggling.
1: Well, milk yields were down significantly last month. I think I read something like by 18 million litres or something like that, because even though obviously the farmers are doing their absolute best to feed the cows, they just don't produce as much milk when it's hot, when it's dry. They're having to move the cows inside where there is running water, because natural springs, etc., have dried up. And yeah, like you say, food costs are going to go up. And because we get so much of our fertiliser from abroad through the Straits of Hormuz, the cost of fertiliser has also gone up.
0: Wheat yields are down 15%
1: already. Yeah.
0: When we resolve this, we're going to be talking to farmers, but it is a real problem. And I wonder if people are already noticing the impact when they do their supermarket shop.
1: Yeah, absolutely. Well, and Ukraine as well. Ukraine was one of the world's biggest grain producers. Before the war, Ukraine used to produce 10 kilograms of wheat each year per person in the whole world. That's how much they produce. Well, that's gone down to half, so that's pushed the prices up. So it's a perfect storm, really, isn't it? But how are the farmers going to cope if it doesn't rain soon?
0: And politically, this is going to be another problem in Andy Burnham's inbox. And today he's talking about vape shops. Okay, Prime Minister, I know vape shops are an issue for some people, but I think there are other more important issues that he needs to start talking about.
1: Yeah, absolutely. So there's some crises, aren't there?
0: There really are. I mean, food shortages, food security crisis is a big problem. And they're talking about it's the worst crisis for decades, probably going back to the 70s.
1: Exactly. And cost of living and the cost of food is one of people's biggest bugbears. It's one of the things that comes up top in people's concerns, and it is going to get worse. And to be fair to the government, right now, there's very little they can do about it. The government obviously can't make it rain. The government can't solve the crisis in Ukraine. Our government can't solve the problems with the Strait of Hormuz. They are kind of trapped and at the mercy of these global events. So it's difficult to know what exactly they should be doing about it right now.
0: I know, but I just think, I get that. Look, he's a new prime minister. He's hit the ground running. He's done some stuff that's really important, like lifting VAT on fuel, something the Tories should have done the moment we left the European Union, because that was a Brexit benefit. And bus fares have come down. But if you're a nurse working at 2 o'clock in the morning, cheaper bus fares don't help you get home from
1: work. No, that's true, because there are no buses.
0: Because there are no buses. And fuel costs have gone up. It's getting close to £100 to fill up the average family car again. Yeah. Fuel costs are a real problem. These are the cost of living issues I think that the government should and could be dealing with.
1: Yeah.
0: Because you think how much extra VAT they've brought in because of the extra cost in fuel costs. Some estimates say £1 billion.
1: Gosh, yeah, it's extraordinary. Well, there is something they could do to help with the cost of living, and that's make significant tax cuts, whether that's income tax, VAT. One thing that would actually help. But at the same time, they'd have to make significant cuts to public services and to welfare. Now, some people would say, well, that needs to be done because those budgets have ballooned over recent years. We absolutely didn't spend anywhere near as much as we do now on welfare, pensions and NHS just 10 years ago. You could cut back to 10 years ago level. We solve a lot of problems. But that's not popular with the public either. So difficult. No. And certainly you couldn't expect a Labour government to do it, could
0: politically,
1: you?
0: He's won this. He's become Prime Minister without actually having a manifesto to put before Labour MPs, let alone the country. And if Andy Burnham says, I'm going to take on the soaring PIP bill, personal independence payments, well, that, I think, was the moment Keir Starmer's premiership came to an end, when there was a backbench revolt and he backed off.
1: Indeed. Which makes one wonder, will Andy Burnham go for an early election to get that manifesto? Breakfast, GB News Breakfast, had a close ally of the Prime Minister on this morning, and he certainly didn't rule it out, said it remains an option.
0: Yeah, well, I think a lot of people would say, you've changed Prime Minister mid-term, the country needs to have a look and see. But of course, the Conservative Party is not ready for an election now.
1: No.
0: I wouldn't argue that Reform is either. But if there was to be a general election, Labour are currently ahead in the polls.
1: Yeah, that's right. And
0: there is a burn and bounce.
1: There is a burn and bounce. I think there would be a logic for Burnham in calling an election now. Also, people might say, well, the trouble is he'd lose huge numbers of MPs, he'd cut down his majority. But I think that could be an advantage because he's leading this enormous parliamentary party with a huge majority where each individual MP thinks they're free to rebel, pursue their own interests because they're not going to bring the government down. What's one vote? If you've got a majority of just 10 or 20, suddenly party discipline is just easier to achieve.
0: Yeah, I mean, if you think some of those Labour MPs have majorities of well under 1,000, so they are very, very vulnerable. And that was, of course, a factor in why they got rid of Keir Starmer, because they thought he was going to lead them to a calamitous defeat. When you mention Keir Starmer, it is extraordinary. It's like, where
1: Forgotten
0: is he?
1: Him.
0: Already?
1: Yeah. He was quite forgettable. What's so weird about Keir Starmer is, in some ways, on paper, he was a completely unobjectionable figure. A lawyer, you know, interesting backstory, not really strong opinions about anything. That's true, but you wouldn't think that he would be particularly dislikable, and yet he was hated on doorstep. He wasn't a divisive figure like, I don't know, Thatcher or Blair. He was bland, and yet he was still hated.
0: He was a process-driven lawyer who was driven by... He was a lawyer, not a leader, and it's all about human rights, and that's what I think. He was driven by human rights. One of the most powerful people in Keir Starmer's government was Lord Hermer, the Attorney General, who he plucked out of law, stuck him in the House of Lords, and that's why we've got things like the mad Chagos deal. It's all about human rights and the rule of law. And I just don't think he was in touch with public opinion at all.
1: And also, it was always international human rights, because what about the human rights of people who live here and yet are seeing our borders breached even each and every day by small boats? What about people who live here, have to pay a huge amount of taxes because of people who've come over here and overstayed their visas, and we're paying, you know, for their food and accommodation? You know, it was always about the rights of people who were not living here, or were living here but not from here.
0: And Angela Rayner, who was Deputy Prime Minister, she isn't now, she's back in the Cabinet as Housing Secretary, challenged about the large boat yesterday, the mega dinghy with 230 people on, went on about, we've got to protect women and babies from drowning at sea. I think she's missing the point.
1: Yeah, we have, by making sure the boats don't launch.
0: Yeah,
1: I mean,
0: yeah.
1: That's the way to do it, isn't it?
0: This is now a major national emergency. I think, well, it has been ongoing. I mean, the gangs are just cleverer than the government.
1: I mean, the government is correct to say that the number of crossings are down. I mean, quite significantly, 43% this year. And the weather's been quite good recently, and we haven't seen as many people come across. And what seems to be happening is the French are slightly raising their game. They've got a lot more boots on the ground. And so what the people smugglers can't do is get enough small dinghies off the shore in order to make their ends meet. So what they're doing is they're launching these enormous boats instead, because then if they do succeed, they've obviously got a lot of money, but that they're not able to launch as many as they were before.
0: But where did they pump up that dinghy?
1: Well, exactly.
0: How long would it take to inflate a dinghy of that size? The size of, as I think the mayor said, the size of a 747 jet.
1: We've got one of these inflatable paddle boards that We've got one of these inflatable paddle boards that you can use on a lake, and it takes a good 15 minutes with an electric pump plugged into the car to get it to the right pressure. So goodness knows how you do a 47-metre-long
0: dinghy. Form of industrial pump.
1: Absolutely.
0: So somebody must have seen it happening. And did nobody on the French beach, see this enormous craft being taken into the sea? Of course they did. The police just looked and laughed and watched it go.
1: We've seen these extraordinary scenes, haven't we, in the papers over the past couple of weeks, because the migrants are now moving further south, down towards Normandy, because the police are stepping up their work around Calais. So you've now got these scenes where you've got holidaymakers, a lot of them British, on the beaches of Normandy, the popular tourist beaches, watching migrants get into dinghies and go out into the channel.
0: And then we've had this shocking news from Mark White about the tunnels that are being dug in Belarus, so that these migrants can then go through these elaborate tunnels, which are a great feat of engineering. They're not dug by migrants with a shovel and pickaxe, let's be honest. They're propped up by virtual tree trunks. So it's obviously been done with the blessing of this Belarus state. The president there is a key ally of Vladimir Putin, probably his only ally he's got in Europe. Yeah. It's all part of a Russian plot to destabilise Europe. And Mark said there are also tunnels being dug in Poland too.
1: Yeah.
0: This is a real worry.
1: It is. And it is, migration is being used as a political weapon against Europe. And I think this is where the, a lot of the argument comes between left and right. Left say that every migrant is fleeing war and persecution and a desperate situation, and they're only coming to Europe because they've got no other option. Whereas I think other people would say that, sure, there are people in the world who are fleeing desperate situations, and there are certainly many countries where people are not nearly so well off as we are, but they are being actually used as tools by states, by gangs, by the Russians, in order to wage war effectively. That's what we saw in Morocco and Ceuta the other week, wasn't it?
0: Yeah.
1: People being allowed across the border by the Moroccan state.
0: And if you look at the photographs of those migrants on the large dinghy, young men in their 20s and 30s, I'm sorry, I bet the vast majority are economic migrants, and the estimate is that they will cost the taxpayer £25 million in 1 year alone. And all right, it's all right for Andy Burnham to say the numbers are down. I think they're only down because of the weather.
1: Possibly, yeah. But you can't launch as many of these boats, but you can get a lot more people on them. But they've been sold a lie. They will have been told by the people gangs, wherever they first came into contact with them, £3,000, €3,000, whatever it is.
0: Yeah, but
1: go to Britain, you'll get a house.
0: Yeah, but what they know is this. The chances of being sent back or deported are nil. That's why they come here. We've got to... The way to kill this is to stop the pull factor. We've got to being a soft touch. They've got to understand, if you land in Britain, you're going to be deported immediately.
1: Yeah, that's the only way.
0: Or, as reforms say, they're going to stop the boats.
1: Yeah. Yeah. Well, the government has said that they're going to speed up processing of asylum claims to 6 months. Currently, the wait is more like a year.
0: 6 months? It should be 6 days.
1: Well, it should, but so that they can deport people more quickly. But that won't apply retrospectively to the 150,000 people currently in the system awaiting the outcome of their appeals.
0: Yeah.
1: 150,000. That's the size of a city.
0: And we don't know who they are, where they're from, and whether they've got hatred in their heart.
1: Yeah.
0: I want to hurt this country.
1: And we are seeing some appalling crimes being committed. But we're back to, why can't we build detention centres again, aren't we? So it's the same, it's the same as the prisons problem.
0: Yeah.
1: We need much more secure accommodation quickly. That can be, mind you, it's not just the lack of facilities, is it? Because in the ECHR, you can't actually detain these migrants until they're about to be deported. So in order to just deport people immediately they came here, we'd have to leave the ECHR and repeal the Human Rights Act just to do that.
0: The French don't put them in hotels. The French don't put them in nice houses, in nice picturesque villages.
1: Do they not? I think they've got a similar crisis.
0: Aren't a lot of them just living in camps?
1: Well, the ones that want to come to the UK are.
0: Yeah.
1: Absolutely.
0: Yeah.
1: But the ones that apply for asylum in France, I think they have... French people have very similar complaints to us, which is why, at the election, presidential election next year, at the moment, the Marine Le Pen's party... She's probably not going to be allowed to stand, but Marine Le Pen's party are looking like the favourites. Well, that could change things in Europe, couldn't it?
0: Dramatically, because they'll take a much more hardline stance, won't they, on migration?
1: Yeah, absolutely.
0: And maybe they will take the migrants back. Because if the migrants went back to France, they'd stop coming.
1: They'd stop coming. Why go
0: and
1: to Calais?
0: And they stop going to, going to Northern France.
1: That's
0: and Northern
1: right.
0: France could be restored to some semblance of normality.
1: That's right.
0: Because it must be hell on earth living there.
1: Yeah, it must be, absolutely.
0: Rampant crime.
1: Yeah, and disorder, theft all the time.
0: Yeah. People not people
1: but that is the one flaw in reform's plan, is if the French do not agree to this, how can we possibly land military boats on the shores of our key ally with migrants for them to take back? I just don't think that's possible diplomatically. But if the French agreed, then I think that would be the answer.
0: Yeah.
1: And Jordan Bardella, who could be the president this time next year, he might
0: even
1: agree.
0: We don't even know who's going to be the candidate.
1: Well, no. But, I mean, that's a whole other story in itself, how Marine Le Pen has been banned from standing for election, which
0: all
1: is quite scandalous.
0: All to do with money from the European Union.
1: Yes, she's been convicted of misusing expenses from when she was an MEP, but some of her allies say it's just a ruse to keep her off the ballot paper. But Jordan Bardella is a pretty popular young man.
0: Yeah.
1: Only 30. Extraordinary to be president of France when you're 30.
0: I know, and of course Macron, what does he care? Because he's a lame duck.
1: That's right, and he can't stand again.
0: No.
1: He's had an extraordinary... How many years is the French
0: Well, it'll
1: term?
0: Be two terms, it'll be 14 years.
1: 14, he came from nowhere in a way, obviously extremely intellectually bright, but lost his popularity almost straight away from his response to the, what were they called, the maillot jaune, the yellow vests,
0: that's
1: protesting
0: right.
1: against, was it diesel prices, wasn't
0: yeah,
1: it?
0: Yeah,
1: tractor
0: yeah.
1: drivers.
0: And every weekend they disrupted the whole of Paris. But yeah, he's... And he's become a joke figure.
1: Yeah, and he won last time because... because the way the French electoral system works is you get kind of two bites at the cherry. They have a first round of voting for the president, and everybody gets worried that the hard right was going to win last time, so then everybody clubbed together to vote for Macron. But
0: tactical voting.
1: Yeah, he came in with a mandate to try and get France out of its financial hole, spend less money, but French didn't want that.
0: No, and of course he was Keir Starmer's big ally.
1: He was. Well, I remember he came across to the UK Parliament, didn't he? Gave that very, very long speech, but a very interesting speech, and probably more eloquent than the Keir Starmer had ever achieved, even though it wasn't his first language.
0: And you know, I can't remember the speech at all. Were you there?
1: And I wasn't, but so I think we reported on it, and he spoke about the historic links between Britain and France, Western civilization. It's very kind of a historically knowledgeable speech.
0: And for one of his predecessors, President of France, when he was walked through the House of Lords, there are two fantastic tapestries of the Battle of Waterloo.
1: Ah.
0: One of our great French
1: tribes. That didn't go so well for them.
0: No, they covered them. They did. I can't remember if it was Valerie Giscard d'Estaing
1: or
0: yet, but they were obscured to prevent the sensibilities of the French president. What an outrage! If I was taking the French president, I'd say you won't remember this, Mr. President. But this, of course, was the Battle of Waterloo, a very famous moment when Napoleon was finally put down.
1: They would not do the same for
0: us.
1: I think they would faces.
0: We've just taken the Bayeux Tapestry, which depicts the great defeat in Hastings
1: of
0: 1066.
1: Really. Well, of the Anglo-Saxons.
0: By the Normans, the Norman conquest. And it's going to go all around the country, so we're okay about history.
1: Well, we criticise the French, but I think they do know what they were doing. We were talking earlier about how if the small boat crisis was the other way around, if the boats were coming from England to France...
0: They'd tell us to shovel.
1: Exactly. Do you think they'd escort them to shore and put them in hotels? No.
0: I do not.
1: They'd push them back to English waters.
0: Well, and of course, that is the point for reform we're going to keep making, and they'll keep making it from now until the next general election, won't they?
1: Yeah, it is not an easy crisis to solve, but there are plenty more things that
0: could be
1: done.
0: They were going to smash the gangs.
1: They were.
0: And Rishi was going to stop the boats.
1: Smash the gangs, help the French.
0: That's right.
1: Help the French might be the most sensible solution.
0: I know.
1: But yeah, I mean, it does, doesn't it, that this is now an international crisis. It's coordinated by the scenes, not just by international gangs, but also by malign state actors like Vladimir Putin. Yeah. It's not just between Britain and France. It's on the eastern border of Europe. We know it's happening in Central America. It is an international problem.
0: Yeah, and coming up, we're going to be talking about Donald Trump.
1: Indeed.
0: And the latest assassination attempt.
1: Yes, a very interesting story. Well, we've got lots more coming up on Britain's Newsroom, but we're going to go to a short break.
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7: 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UK only. Entrance must be 18 or over. Lines close at 4 p.m. on the 21st of August. 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
1: It's 11 o'clock on Tuesday, the 11th of August. Welcome back to Britain's Newsroom. We're live across the United Kingdom on GB News with Miriam Cates and Andrew Pearce. Back in the studio after a jolly to Edinburgh yesterday.
0: It was a very, very great... it's a great city, Edinburgh. It's one of my favourite in the country. And how... refreshing. When I got arrived in Edinburgh on Sunday, it was raining. Of course it was. It was Scotland. But that was nice because we haven't seen rain down here in the arid, dry southeast, southwest for a very long time. Yesterday it was glorious. The festival in Edinburgh is remarkable. Nearly 4 million people will see it in August. Wow. 4 million. It's worth £850 million to the Scottish economy.
1: Gosh.
0: And there are 4,300 different acts. And some are in the street, some you pay for, some you don't pay for. Opera, theatre, politicians. I did see wee Nicola Sturgeon.
1: Oh, really?
0: And she didn't rush to warmly embrace me.
1: Oh,
0: I can't imagine why.
1: I'm sure you've given her rave reviews over the years, Andrew.
0: Has been said. Polanski was there, the Green leader. Andy Burnham is going to be there. Not supposed to say that because of security, but I think he's got quite a lot of security around him. We're talking about the president's security in a moment.
1: Yeah.
0: And Kimmy Badenoch's up there too. Because there's a good platform, there's a lot of media coverage, and it was great actually. Yeah. And nice to be there.
1: And you spoke at an event, didn't you?
0: I did. I was on with Sarah Vine, who wrote a very good book about how not to be a politician's wife, because she was married to Michael Gove. She did drop into conversation actually. She is still Lady Gove. Because although she's broken up with Michael, they are not divorced.
1: Oh.
0: It's not finalised.
1: If the divorce is finalised, will she lose
0: her
1: title
0: as
1: Lady Gove?
0: Yeah, she
1: does.
0: That's
1: a bit sad, isn't it?
0: Yeah, she doesn't use it anyway, but she was introduced on the platform as Lady Gove. Her face was a picture.
1: As in, she was pleased or not pleased?
0: I think she was bemused.
1: Okay.
0: It was her fault for telling the presenter that she hadn't fixed them.
1: That's true.
0: Yeah,
1: came back to
0: you keep it yourself. So let's talk a little bit some front pages. They are not good if you're week three or week four of Andy Burnham. Front page of the Times, Burnham demands plan to keep PC killers in jail. We all know that is. That is PC Andrew Harper. That story now has been running for 3 weeks. Mm. That's very damaging.
1: And I think this is a very, very damaging line. Burnham spitting in our faces by freeing the killers. That's what one of PC Harper's friends, who saw him actually on the day he's died, has said. But all of the front pages, nearly all of the front pages, have got this picture of that mega migrant dinghy, which was carrying 230 migrants that arrived in the middle of the night yesterday. I think 47 metres long.
0: Yeah.
1: Just an extraordinary amount of people. And we're reading that 30 people were actually left behind. They fell out in shallow waters and didn't make it.
0: Yeah, and the 230 migrants on board is more than you would get passengers on a Boeing 737. Doesn't that put it in perspective? That is another sign. They have lost control of this story. They've lost control of our borders. And the people smugglers keep getting cleverer.
1: Yeah,
0: they keep rethinking the world. And we've also heard this, I think, shocking news that in Belarus, they've discovered a raft of tunnels, brilliantly engineered. So migrants are being ushered through the tunnels into neighbouring Latvia.
1: Yep, absolutely. Yeah, Lithuania and Latvia.
0: Yeah.
1: And that's been going, it's been going for some years and it kind of ebbs and flows. But the fact that there are new tunnels still being discovered that the authorities haven't found is quite frightening.
0: And some in Poland too. And Mark White was telling us also, before people used to cross the channel, they used to get into Britain in the back of lorries through the Channel Tunnel. He said that's escalating again.
1: Because when that became known to be a crisis in back end of 2017, 2018, I think, they started to use carbon dioxide detectors and check every single lorry. Which is obviously a good idea at the time, but once that route was shut down, they obviously aren't employing the same kind of resources.
0: And remember when the first couple of boats, dinghies, crossed the channel, I think Sajid Javid was Home Secretary, and there was a complete failure to grasp right at the beginning that what this could turn into by the government.
1: Yeah.
0: The Tories completely missed the ball, because when it happened, I thought, blimey,
1: Yeah.
0: This could become very serious.
1: Yeah.
0: 200,000 have now crossed into Britain. That's the size of a major town.
1: And in the Telegraph, something else that they've seen that got on their front page, which probably you won't be able to see at home, but they've got a kind of graphic that shows the average number of migrants that have crossed in small dinghies over the years. In 2018, the average number of migrants in a small dinghy was 7.
0: Yeah.
1: By 2025, the average number was 61. Well, even if the overall numbers are down this year, which I think they will be, the average number per boat is going to be up quite significantly, isn't it, with the rise of the mega dinghy. But how do they get them from these factories in China where much of them are made?
0: I still think
1: across Europe.
0: How
1: do you hide it?
0: But also, how do you inflate it?
1: Yeah, I mean, the pressure
0: required.
1: That is a
0: major operation.
1: It really,
0: to inflate
1: really
0: that is. For a 22-mile journey across the channel, that has to be inflated in some form of industrial complex.
1: Well, it has to be inflated, surely, on the water. Otherwise, it's got to be... How would you transport it otherwise?
0: Nobody noticed it. No. Nobody saw it.
1: It's much bigger than a double-decker bus, much longer than a double-decker bus. Extraordinary. Other important story on the front pages is about the drought. 45 million people living in the UK, so that's actually most of England, are now in technically drought areas. I think we can see that all around us.
0: I wonder how many people are still using hose pipes.
1: Yeah, that's true.
0: And how many people have been dobbed in by the neighbours. Would you dob in your neighbour?
1: Well, I wouldn't, actually, because the reason that... the hose pipe bans are issued is normally just a legal technicality to allow the water company to then pursue other options like taking water out of rivers. So the hose pipe bans do not actually save that much water, but it's just a technicality to give them freedom to these other things, which is a bit of a silly law in my view. And even, wasn't it Thames Water were telling their customers, don't inform on each other,
0: we don't want to know.
1: They don't want to have to prosecute people and investigate it. But that is a big story.
0: Yeah, it is. And the drought is ongoing, and of course the heat wave predictions, I think, on Wednesday or Thursday could be as high as 37 degrees centigrade.
1: I mean, we have sort of got used to this now, but a couple of years ago, the idea that we'd be having consistent temperatures over 30 degrees in this country is, well, it's mind-blowing. Another big story, though, that's not on the front pages because it didn't make it to press in time is about Donald Trump.
0: This is amazing.
1: And we've got it in the Telegraph online.
0: Tell us all.
1: Extraordinary story. Trump sneaked out of Turkey in catering cart over Iranian plot fears. It sounds like a James Bond movie, doesn't it? Donald Trump hid in an airport catering lorry to be flown out of Turkey after an Iranian assassination threat has been revealed. The president was secretly transferred to a military aircraft to leave last month's NATO summit in Ankara, with Air Force One used as a high-profile decoy, according to US intelligence sources. So he got on the plane.
0: Yeah, and then somehow got off it.
1: Then got into a catering cart that had obviously an entrance into the plane and was lowered down with some aides.
0: Yeah.
1: Was taken secretly across the airport to a military plane where he was secretly loaded onto the military plane while Pete Hegseth, the
0: Defence Secretary,
1: walked up the main steps so that it looked like a completely legitimate flight. Air Force One took off without Trump on it, but nobody knew, not even the people on board.
0: Yeah.
1: And the C-17 took off with supposedly just Hegseth. They landed in Suffolk, swapped planes, but nobody knows still how Trump got from the military plane back to Air Force One without anyone seeing.
0: It is like something out of James Bond, isn't it?
1: Yeah.
0: It really is.
1: They'll make a film one
0: day. And it's also extraordinary that it hasn't come out before.
1: Yeah.
0: Because it shows the White House doesn't leak.
1: Yeah.
0: I mean, if that had involved the British Prime Minister, I think we'd have known a bit sooner.
1: Yeah. Yes.
0: And why Trump's quite... I mean, when there have been a previous assassination attempts on Trump's life, his popularity has actually gone up.
1: That's true.
0: And his popularity is very low at the
1: moment. Maybe that's why they're revealing this now.
0: Yeah, have they revealed it? I mean, and also,
1: I don't know how it's come
0: what
1: to
0: we
1: that.
0: Don't know is what the Iranians were planning to do.
1: So it says American intelligence agencies had flagged a plot by Iranian proxy forces to target the president's plane amid tensions between Washington and Tehran over the war in the Middle East. So I suppose they saw a chance.
0: The plane down.
1: Yeah, so he's come to Ankara in Turkey, which is obviously very close to Iran. It's a 300-mile border between the two countries.
0: In theory, he's in range,
1: isn't he?
0: A missile.
1: Yeah.
0: I mean, Air Force One would be heavily protected, but can you protect it from a missile?
1: Well, does it have a flight fighter
0: missile?
1: Jet escort? I don't know.
0: I think it probably does.
1: If you have a security expert, gbnews.com/yoursay.
0: I think that is.
1: But what about the other people on board Air Force One? So, President's aides, lots of journalists, lots of support staff. They were basically, I was going to say, a sitting target. They were a flying target, weren't they?
0: Yeah. And missile had been launched and hit Air Force One and took it down, there'd be quite an inquest into why the plane was allowed to take off at all.
1: And of course, as when it had happened, people would have, their first assumption would have been that the president was dead.
0: I suspect that is why we don't know about this plot, because there are questions going to be asked. Oh, so it's okay to leave your
1: closest aide on board? Yeah. They couldn't reveal at the time that they knew about the plot, because that would jeopardise whoever it was revealed the plot. It could have been a double agent within Iran. I mean, we're completely speculating, but the intelligence services do try and keep everything as secret as possible to protect themselves, don't they?
0: I think there's much more in this story, actually.
1: There might be.
0: A lot more. Because, look, we saw him shot at before the presidential election. There was the attempt to kill him when he was playing golf,
1: That's
0: if you remember.
1: Right. Yeah.
0: And they actually shot the shooter.
1: And now,
0: look, for all we know, we don't know if there's been attempts on the Prime Minister's life. We would never know. Equally, we often don't know how often our intelligence services foil terror attacks on British soil.
1: And of course, just remembered another one in the, was it the White House press ball? Few months ago, have you mentioned that one already?
0: No,
1: a shooter managed to get in. Our own Bev Turner was in the building, and all the White House press lobby. They suddenly heard gunshots, which was actually being fired on the floor above, and everybody hit the deck. And we saw J.D. Vance and President Trump escorted out of the building very rapidly.
0: Yeah, rapidly. But also, again, you think, how did he get that close?
1: Yeah. Yes, he was staying in the hotel, but hadn't been checked. He'd been staying in the hotel a few nights. All he did is come down from his room and then break through this fairly flimsy security barrier to get closer to the president.
0: And to be fair to the president looked completely unfazed.
1: Yeah.
0: The First Lady looked alarmed, as you would be, as did J.D. Vance, who was dragged out of his chair. They were both dragged out of their chair.
1: Yeah, that's right. I mean, it's awful, isn't it, that politicians are exposed to this kind of political violence. But throughout American history, there have been assassinations and assassination attempts. It has just been a fact of American political life, hasn't it? Yeah. I mean, that doesn't make it a good thing, but it unfortunately is normal. Well, I mean, you know,
0: JFK was actually shot killed. In Dallas, 1963, and they're still making books and films about
1: That's
0: it.
1: That's right.
0: And the conspiracy theories continue out. Who shot JFK?
1: It is a very precarious occupation, isn't it, being president of the US?
0: Yeah.
1: But I do wonder about the wisdom of President Trump actually being in Turkey within firing distance of Iran. That doesn't sound particularly sensible.
0: Well, it was
1: to me.
0: A NATO summit.
1: It was, absolutely.
0: And
1: well, the whole
0: he's a dominant figure in NATO. America picks up most of the bills for NATO. He's talked about leaving NATO, if you recall.
1: Yeah, that's
0: so,
1: true.
0: And of course, Trump, like a lot of our world leaders, likes to strut their stuff on the world stage.
1: Yep, that's right. But we should talk about Trump's popularity, because we had Jennifer Ewing, one of our US commentators, on the program last week. And she was saying that the war in Iran has massively dented President Trump's standing, not just in the electorate at large, but particularly within the Republican Party. And she was saying that by the time of the next presidential election, she expects there to be another party, another mainstream conservative party, if you like.
0: Which would split the Republican vote.
1: Which would split the Republican vote.
0: And maybe the bedraggled Democrats, who are all over the place and have been since Trump won that time, could make a comeback. But of course, they haven't got a candidate.
1: No, they haven't got a candidate, and they haven't got any policies, and the reasons that they became unpopular in the first place, being excessively woke, they're still riding with those policies. But could a kind of mainstream conservative that doesn't have the baggage of Trump come through the middle and win American voters?
0: Yeah. Well, they also had the Democratic problem. They had a useless old president called Joe Biden.
1: Exactly.
0: Utterly useless, who was completely cognitively challenged in the end. It was pretty obvious, wasn't it? He should have been pensioned off. He shouldn't have run again.
1: No, absolutely.
0: And they weren't going to let him run again, if you recall, until that terrible presidential debate.
1: Right. But where he clearly was not able...
0: could barely speak.
1: No, that's right. I know, and some of those clips we'll watch back in history and just wonder how on earth, like you say, he was allowed
0: to continue. I blamed the First Lady for that the whole way through.
1: She propped him up, didn't she?
0: She propped him up because she was running the country.
1: Yeah.
0: And she wanted him to carry on.
1: Yeah.
0: And she fought ferociously to keep him. And now he's got some form of cancer now, I think, hasn't he?
1: Yes, I think he's got quite advanced prostate cancer, sadly. But Trump, of course, similar age, but obviously a lot more energetic. But a lot of Republican voters will be thinking, why did Trump start that war? He won the election on the mandate of no more foreign wars, no more forever wars. I'm going to bring the cost of living down.
0: Yeah.
1: American jobs, let's crack inflation. Well, of course, gas prices have rocketed because of the war in Iran. It's been hugely expensive. There are rumours that the US has run out of missiles, which puts their own security at risk. And, you know, and for what?
0: The mullahs are still there.
1: The mullahs are still there.
0: They're still in power.
1: The Strait of Hormuz is now a choke point, which it wasn't before.
0: They took out the spiritual leader, the Ayatollah Khamenei, whatever his name was, but who's been replaced. And the grip of the mad mullahs is as iron cast as it ever was.
1: Even though Muqtada Khomeini, the dead Ayatollah's son, is supposedly in charge, but nobody's seen him ever. But it doesn't matter. The IRGC's still got a grip. And in some ways, the West, and certainly America, is in a worse position as a result of this war. So lots of Trump voters will be saying, what for? Why did we do this?
0: It's been a disastrous war and very little support in Europe for it.
1: Yeah, and not huge numbers of American service people have died, but some have died.
0: Yeah.
1: And the families of those will be wondering, was it all in vain? And yes, certainly Europe is in far weaker position as a result of the war. We already had energy issues. Well, they've been exacerbated now.
0: Yeah, and of course, the Strait of Hormuz is still closed.
1: Yeah.
0: And if it does reopen, is it going to reopen with a toll?
1: Yeah.
0: On every ship that goes through.
1: And one of the Trump administration said on record the other day, well, of course, the Strait of Hormuz is never going to be the same again. What does that mean for global trade? I mean, that's an extraordinary statement.
0: They're going to have to find some other way to route the oil.
1: Yeah, that's right. And I think the Gulf states are looking at new pipelines. But the problem is, Iran has got a lot of tentacles in the Middle East. They've got their proxy organisations, Hamas, in Yemen, in Hezbollah.
0: Yeah.
1: They've got lots of different ways of striking lots of different pipelines and tankers. And now they know the power they've got. They won't be afraid to use it.
0: It's as if Donald Trump didn't realise the Strait of Hormuz was controlled by Iran.
1: Yeah. I do wonder if geography might not be his strong point. Who knows? Although you'd think the most powerful man in the world has an awful lot
0: of advisors. Well, he's got a lot of advisors, but I still think that, you know, the more we find out about this assassination attempt, I think it is an extraordinary. And I think there will be questions at the next White House press briefing about why were people allowed to stay on that plane if they thought it was at serious risk of coming under fire from enemies.
1: Absolutely. And will this affect the number of journalists who want to travel with Trump in future?
0: They'll still get on Air Force One because he yaks away to them.
1: Yeah. Well, there are two Air Force Ones. That's part of the problem.
0: That's right, it is.
1: The new one from the Qataris.
0: Yeah.
1: But he went on the old one.
0: And of course, he always talks to the press. So the press would have thought, where's the president?
1: Yeah, that's true. Maybe they told them he was having a nap or having a Mackey D's.
0: I don't know how long it takes to fly from Ankara to Washington. But because he does talk to them, as we know.
1: Yeah.
0: Our very own Bev Turner's opted on Amazon.
1: Yes, it must be a good 12 hours. Although they did stop in Suffolk, didn't they?
0: They did.
1: So they flew to, that's only a few hours,
0: And did anyone notice that?
1: No, so that's part of the ongoing mystery, is somehow Trump was seen coming down the steps of Air Force One in Suffolk. So when they landed the two planes in Suffolk, he must have got from the military plane to Air Force One without being seen. Maybe back in a different catering cart, or who knows?
0: And did nobody on the plane, all those press, think, what are we doing here?
1: Mm. Well, lots more to come on that. Let us know your thoughts. Can you solve the mystery? We've got plenty more to come on GB News, but first of all, a break.
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14: Amy Hunt has claimed her first senior international title with a stunning 100-metre victory at the European Athletics Championships. 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Poland's Ewa Swoboda took silver, while Belgium's Delphine Nkansa claimed bronze and defending champion Dina Asher-Smith finished fifth. 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
0: This is Britain's Newsroom on GB News. Welcome back. We've got some breaking news from our Prime Minister. So he's on a visit in Derbyshire, and he says, and I'm quoting, he does not want to see a single prisoner released early. He says he's keen to address public concerns on the issue. During his visit to Derbyshire, he said, and I quote, I don't want to see a single prisoner released early, and that's the spirit that I've brought into the first 3 weeks that I've served as Prime Minister, and I've always worked like that. I've never taken no for an answer, not in the past dealing with the Hillsborough and other issues, and not now when I'm facing this situation that I'm looking at now. It's always been my style. I won't give up, and I believe there's more I can do. He hasn't mentioned PC Harper by name, but that's what he's talking about.
1: Yes, and he said it's his job to speak up for the public, but he does go on to say he's vowed to keep close to the family of PC Andrew Harper, adding both he and Justice Secretary Alex Norris are in touch with them. Prime Minister said, my office was in touch with the family last night, and I know the Justice Secretary is in regular touch as well, so we will keep close to the family. He said that already.
0: So his Chief of Staff is a man called James Pennell, who was a Cabinet Minister in Gordon Brown's era, resigned actually to try and force Brown out, but that didn't work. He is now Chief of Staff to Andrew Burnham, so he spoke to Andrew Harper's mother. I wonder if the Prime Minister should have contacted her himself, actually. Unlike Keir Starmer, he's not leaden and flat-footed. He's a amiable, personable bloke, and he's a great communicator, and I think he could have empathised with her.
1: Yeah, and one of the reasons he was popular in Manchester was his ability to talk to and empathise with ordinary people and try to address their problems. That's one of the nicest things that people said about it. So it does seem a bit odd that he didn't speak to her personally. They clearly are very aware of how important this issue is for public opinion and public sensitivity, but it seems from reading between the lines of that statement, they haven't yet got a solution that suits the lawyers as well as the public.
0: And it's another thing. The Justice Secretary, Alex Norris, is a new appointment to the Cabinet, a surprise appointment to the Cabinet. Why don't you have a lawyer as Justice Secretary? He's not a lawyer. He's
1: Maybe
0: a former trade
1: a
0: unionist.
1: One.
0: Well, we had David Lammy was there for a while, but I wouldn't have regarded him as a great legal brain, would you?
1: But the I think the Conservatives had both Michael Gove and Liz Truss in that role, neither of whom were lawyers.
0: Gove, though, has a brain the size of a
1: prince. That's true. How quickly can you...
0: And the judges did like him. Yeah.
1: And also, since the Blair reforms, the position is not nearly so important because, of course, the highest court in the land used to be Parliament,
0: House of Lords.
1: And so the Justice Secretary had an extraordinary... Well, the Lord Chancellor, I suppose, had an extraordinary role. Well, that's been denuded now because of the
0: Supreme Court.
1: Exactly. So in a way, it's not nearly so prestigious and powerful a role as it used to be.
0: But I still think, I just think it would make sense that you want a lawyer dealing with this because the lawyers at the Ministry of Justice who work for the Ministry of Justice will probably be running rings around the Secretary of State.
1: Quite possibly.
0: Who won't understand the law the way they do.
1: The issue that they've got is... They've got several competing demands, haven't they? They have to free up spaces in prison, whether we like it or not. Well, the alternative is build emergency Nightingale prisons. They've clearly decided that either that's not possible or it's going to take 3 to 6 months. So they do have to release some spaces because we cannot have the situation where criminals know that if they get caught and taken to court, they can't be jailed. I mean, that would be far worse for crime levels in this country than anything else. So they've got to free up spaces. They've already released early everybody who they don't think is a risk to the public or has committed a minor offence. That's been done.
0: And some of those, of course, are already back in prison.
1: Yes, exactly, the recall rate. So now they have to consider people with more serious offences. And so the decision that Burnham had to take last week, do you go for a term length cut-off? So should we say people who have a sentence of more than 7 or 10 years, let's say, can't be released early? But if you do that, you do end up releasing some rapists, some paedophiles, some people with serious sexual offences who weren't given those terms in the first place. Or do you say category of crime, sexual offences, you can't be released. Murder, you can't be released. Manslaughter, you can be released. And that's why we're in this place.
0: Yeah, exactly. And it's a very difficult place. And it's becoming, I think it's becoming going to be quite an important political issue for him in how he manages this, because he raised hopes that he was going to sort it out. Then he said we can't sort it out. Number 10 told us yesterday in a briefing, which is on behalf of the Prime Minister, we can't do this, we can't make an exception. And then the Prime Minister on his own Facebook page today says we can. And
1: we're trying to look at how we can make an exception.
0: It's just not great government.
1: No.
0: And you'd have thought they'd have learnt the lessons of the last shower under Keir Starmer, who was, one of his many nicknames was U-turn Keir.
1: Yeah.
0: Never hear Keir, not hear Keir. And Starmer was famous for the U-turns.
1: And the pattern was pressure bills over a particular issue. They stick to a line. They send out the junior ministers who stick to a line. Then the pressure gets insurmountable and they say, right, we're looking into it. But when you say you're looking into, they send out the junior ministers who stick to a line. Then the pressure gets insurmountable and they say, right, we're looking into it. But

0: he needs to address it. And to be fair, when he did announce, actually, we're going to look at this, people were very pleased that they'd been listened to. The grooming gang victims, the family of PC Harper, very pleased that the new Prime Minister had listened, but he couldn't please them all.
1: But that's going to be the next round, isn't it? Because some of the people who will be released will be people who would now be described as members of grooming gangs, but because they weren't called grooming gangs before 2003, but they were men, often of Pakistani heritage, who groomed young, often white girls, and sexually abused them and raped them. But because it wasn't called a grooming gang offence then, they're going to be allowed out, and the public won't get the difference.
0: No.
1: And they'd be right not to, because there isn't any difference.
0: And that brings up another issue, which is about deporting foreign prisoners. And you were saying earlier there are 10,000...
1: 11,000.
0: 11,000...
1: in our jails.
0: ...foreign criminals in British jails. Now, if they were housed in their home countries, we wouldn't have a prison crisis. We'd have 11,000
1: prisoners. And we know that 3,000 of them are from countries where we have return agreements, such as Albania, such as Greece and Turkey. I can't understand why they're still here.
0: Yeah, and one possible reason for not deporting them is that then we'd be liable probably to take back our own criminals from other countries, but there's only 1,500 of them.
1: So far outnumbered by the number here, and because proportionally there's more migrants coming here anyway. Even if they did send it, they would still release 1,500 places, and the prison. But if they got rid of all 11,000, Miriam, that would be the prison crisis over.
0: It would. That would give them breathing space. I do think as well, though, that the prison crisis, in addition to the small boats crisis, has made a huge difference on how people perceive immigration. There was a really interesting YouGov poll over the weekend in 2016, so 10 years ago. 33% of British people thought immigration on balance had been bad for Britain. That's shot up to 43%. And amongst people who voted Remain, the number has doubled. So double the number of people who voted Remain in 2016 now think that immigration has been bad. And 25% of people would ban all settlement of anybody from places like Pakistan, which is really interesting. That is a huge change. People just didn't think like that 10 years ago, before these issues came to a head.
1: And I'm afraid when you see some of these infamous crimes that have been committed by migrants, that really hardens public opinion again, because they think they shouldn't be here anyway, and that's how they reward the hospitality of this country, by breaking the law in often medieval behaviour.
0: It's really strange how in this country we feel that somehow we've got a duty to take in people from other countries, even if they have criminal records, even if they don't have a job. Whereas other countries, other developed, sophisticated Western countries like Australia, have extremely high bars for entry and citizenship. We don't look at Australia and think, oh, what a horrible, hardline country, do you?
1: I know. And remember, Australia, back when they had a migrant problem back in 2013, they turned the boats back and it worked.
0: And it worked straight away.
1: And they had the same problems as us. They were coming in by boat. And it worked. And the migrants realised, or the smugglers realised, they ain't going to get a free board and lodge in Australia. So it stopped. While there's still a pull fact here, these migrants, those 230 migrants on that huge dinghy yesterday, will know the chances of them being deported are almost nil.
0: Yeah.
1: Negligible.
0: The worst case scenario is they get a year of free board and lodging at the British Taxpayers' Estate. That's the worst case scenario.
1: And the government said, oh, we're going to speed up processing, they'll be done in 6 months. 6 months, 6 days.
0: No.
1: Not even an ambitious target.
0: But we're looking at the crisis on the eastern border. We were talking about that earlier. Lithuania, Poland, Latvia, tunnels being dug through, migrants from the Middle East being sent through by the Belarusian government, probably. And yet the governments of those countries, just inside the EU on the eastern border, are allowed to push the migrants back over the border without processing their asylum claims. It's exactly what the Hungarians do. So when migrants come across the Serbian border, I mean, not many come across now because they've built huge fences, but when they come across, they are allowed to push them straight back, you know, humanely, without being violent, just using force, push them back through the gate, through the border crossing, back into Serbia. They're allowed to do that. They don't have to register them for asylum claims. But we, even though we're not in the EU, we have to, or we perceive that we have to under the ECHR, because they're coming from France, I suppose, which is an ECHR
1: country.
0: Who
1: we've given almost £1 billion pounds to, by the way.
0: Exactly. Instead of pushing them back to the French waters or putting them on French beaches, we have to process every single one. And once they're here and processed, we can't deport them.
1: This could be an issue right the way up to the next general election.
0: Oh, easily. Because I just don't think the Labour Party has it within themselves to sort this out. I think there are people within the Labour Party who know this has to be sorted out, probably Shabana Mahmood.
1: Yeah,
0: but the kind of legislation that they would need to pass would just not
1: Well,
0: it wouldn't float with Labour members.
1: And we heard Angela Rayner when she's pushed about this, the extra large dinghy. That's the Housing Secretary, former Deputy Prime Minister. She talked about the plight of women and children crossing the Channel. The day

0: Strangers on the high seas. Their choice.
1: Yeah.
0: Those women choose to go on that thing. It's
1: well,
0: not
1: I don't know if the
0: choice.
1: Women. No, true. Well, I mean, who knows where the coercion happens along the line?
0: Well,
1: but it
0: I'm
1: is.
0: Sorry.
1: Yeah.
0: They pay a lot of money to go on those dinghies. Mm. It's their choice. We're not inviting them.
1: No. There is a human element to this, though. I mean, when the migrant wave into Ceuta happened a couple of weeks ago, GB News and other broadcasters interviewed some of the really young people that came. Yeah. I mean, some of them were children, definitely under 18. And when they were told, no, you're not going to be allowed to stay. No, the Spanish aren't going to take you to the mainland. They were absolutely distraught.
0: Yeah.
1: They had been told by whoever it was or social media that they could expect a new life. And some of them were describing conditions in Morocco, which is an extremely harsh place to live, and some people are very poor. And you can understand why they want to escape, but they had been lied to.
0: Yeah, and there's talk there's going to be another break into Ceuta in the next couple of weeks, all over social media.
1: Lots more to come on GB News. First of all, a short break.
2: Good morning, this is your GB News weather update from the Met Office. Lots of dry, sunny weather to be had through today, and it is going to be a bit hotter than yesterday, but temperatures rising further through this week. Now, there is some rain around across the north of Scotland here. It will be cloudier and a few outbreaks of rain, but nothing particularly heavy. Elsewhere, for much of Northern Ireland, the rest of Scotland and across England and Wales, it is going to be dry. Not great news for those in desperate need of some rain with the ongoing drought, but yes, plenty of dry weather to come this week. And it is going to be a bit warmer than yesterday. Temperatures in the south peaking in the high 20s or low 30s, even further north where we get to low to mid 20s. It's going to feel pretty warm with generally light winds and some bright sunny weather around. Through this evening, a bit of rain affecting the Western Isles, perhaps Shetland as well. Elsewhere across Scotland, yes, there'll be some cloud across central, eastern, southern parts, but it should be largely fine. Northern Ireland staying largely fine as well, just the odd spot of rain towards the far west. And then for England and Wales, it's a dry picture through this evening, and we're ending the day in a similar note to how we'll have spent most of it, with lots of late sunshine. Overnight, England and Wales staying mostly clear and it will be dry. Scotland and Northern Ireland, however, it's cloudier. There'll be a few outbreaks of rain coming in, particularly Western Northern Ireland and feeding into western parts of Scotland, and some of them could be a little bit on the heavy side. It is going to be a relatively warm night, temperatures holding up for many in the mid to high teens, particularly in your more built-up areas. Temperatures are rising further then as we go into Wednesday, with more hot air being dragged in from the south. So with that then, lots of sunshine for England and Wales. Scotland, Northern Ireland and the far north of England, a bit cloudier at times, and outbreaks of rain. Could be heavy, could be a bit thundery at times tomorrow, but they will be quite hit and miss. With all that sunshine and that hotter air coming into southern areas, well, temperatures going to be even higher than today, peaking around 33.
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0: It's Britain's Newsroom, ITV News, and we're delighted to say we can talk a lot about this super dinghy with former Home Office Minister Tom Purseclough, who's joined us in the studio. Tom, I also want to talk to you about Harper's Law. Mm. You did this job. How do they deal with this? A dinghy of this size, more passengers than you could get on a 737.
5: Mm. Indeed. I mean, it's staggering, isn't it? And
0: how did they inflate it and be noticed?
5: Probably using a sort of normal standard pump with, you know, chaps taking a turn at getting on and doing that and blowing it up. But it must have taken, it's a huge boat. I mean, the scale of this now, relative to previous times when I was in government, where you perhaps got 60 or 80 people on, we're now talking about 230. All of the risk to life with that is eye-watering.
0: Yeah.
5: Loaded with a lot of single adult males, but also women and children, not least because we know the gangs position women and children on these boats, not least to try and sort of thwart disruption tactics and the like. It would have been nice to see the French police intervene on this and pop this boat and stop it from getting onto the water. But this just shows that some of the disruption tactics that government has been taking forward are working. So the constraining of the supply of outboard motors has had an impact here. We saw the NCA seize quite a significant number of those
0: a few weeks ago.
5: So that's working. The problem is that this just shows yet again, and it's been tested to destruction now, that tweaking at the edges and small disruptions isn't going to solve this, because these are sophisticated criminal gangs. The gains are so enormous for them from a financial and monetary point of view that what they will do is simply find a workaround. And the latest iteration of that is these mega dinghies. Yeah. There was a boat the week before with 160.
0: That's right.
5: 230.
0: Yeah, yeah.
5: This week. Question now is how big can they go with these?
0: And RA Mark White was reporting this morning that the French are saying, be prepared for more.
5: Yeah. They are enormous. I mean, these are huge, unseaworthy vessels that are being sent to sea.
0: And where would they be now, these migrants? Because a lot of people watching and listening think, where are they right now, these 230 migrants? Are they in a hotel?
5: So they will be probably at the Manston processing facility, where biometric checks will be undertaken and arrangements will be made for them to be moved to accommodation. But you know, to go back to your initial question, Andrew, the only way of solving this, and this has now been tested and tested and tested, and the Prime Minister, who's been very evasive on this issue in those early days in office, apart from talking about introducing legal routes for people to come in, which won't solve it, by the way.
0: Well, bring even more.
5: Indeed. It's a magnet. So if you say to people, a bit like the one-in-one-out deal, come to France and you might get on the legal route, you're creating a lottery.
6: Yes,
5: you're
6: absolutely.
5: You're just encouraging people.
6: And then when the legal route's full, let's say they have a limit on it each year, a certain number of thousands, when that limit's full, they'll just come illegally.
5: Yeah, exactly. And we've seen that now, because the one-in-one-out deal was never going to stand up to scrutiny for that very reason. Mm. But also just the scale of it. It just doesn't work in scale terms. You're talking about very small numbers of returns. We've got people coming back in the opposite direction and say they want to get in that lottery to be a part of that. And if they can get here legally, great. And if they don't, they come illegally anyway. And also just the distance, the geography of it doesn't work. You are not removing those individuals far enough away from the United Kingdom for it to be a deterrent. So you've got to have a deterrent, and you've got to know you're never going to set foot on outside of a detention
0: center. They know they will not be deported, these people. That's one thing they know. They may not get a job.
6: Yeah.
0: They may not get a nice home, but they almost certainly know they're not going to be deported.
5: That's right. And the numbers are tiny, and ministers are talking about, look at this increase in removals, some of which, by the way, is due to the reforms that were put in place under the Conservative government that Labour MPs voted against and spoke against at the time. Yeah. But it's largely voluntary returns. You know, so this is people who are being paid a sum of money, the flight and the ticket is being booked and organised by the Home Office, and they're being sent back to country of origin with a small sum of money in their pocket. Those are voluntary returns. When it comes to enforced returns, where the government says, we are removing you, come what may, these are the removal directions, you are booked on this plane, you're being detained, you're going, those numbers are tiny still. Nowhere near the scale of what we're seeing, and certainly not keeping pace with 230 individuals.
6: And a lot of those are subject to last-minute legal disputes, aren't they? But let's go back to these
5: slavery claims, for example, which actually makes it harder to help genuine victims of modern slavery, because what happens is you get people thrown into the mix. The moment they're told that they're going to be put on a particular plane on a particular date at a particular time, they suddenly remember, oh, I'm a victim of modern slavery, despite having never mentioned in the 18 months before anything to do with that.
6: Yeah, it's very, very cynical. Let's go back to what happens at these migrant processing centres, because I think our viewers will be very interested in this. So they are escorted off the boats at Dover by Border Force, taken to the Manston processing facility. So their biometrics are checked, so fingerprints, iris scans.
5: Yeah.
6: At that point, how many of them have any kind of documentation, and how do the authorities establish what country they've come from, for example, how old they are?
5: So very few
6: have any documentation.
5: Any documentation, and that is where then the asylum screening process begins, with sort of initial questions around where they've come from, what the reason is that they're here in the UK. That then is often scaled up and is done at greater depth at the point at which they've been distributed to accommodation, and individuals where there are particular security concerns that are flagged on systems, so, you know, European-wide cooperation.
6: Because they've already been in another European country that's taken their biometric details and they're on a database.
5: Okay. Where there's criminality that's known about, or sort of watch lists and the like, those individuals will then be streamed off and dealt with, perhaps in detention. But the whole thing is a political
0: choice. Deported.
5: But not deported, because you get back
0: even
5: into the merry-go-round.
0: Even though they're criminals.
5: Indeed, and you get back into the merry-go-round of ECHR claims and modern slavery claims, and just the logistics and the court processes are not fit for purpose to be able to bounce those people back quickly, which is why you've got to change the entire dynamic of the system.
6: Yeah.
5: And again, I say this a lot, but it's an important point. Tweaking at the edges is not going to get you to where you need to be, because there's just this expectation and this understanding that if I can get to the UK, I'm very likely to be able to stay, because if you're from Eritrea, if you're from Sudan, if you're from Iran, and we should be worried about that because of the sort of hostile state actor side of this, and it is a weakness in our national security framework, and our and it is a weak point, that part of the UK border, which we should all be worried about, it just proves the point. It just explains why the only way, the right way, the fair way to the UK and the UK taxpayer is to say enough's enough.
6: Yeah.
5: You're going back to country of origin, and if we can't remove you back to country of origin, you need a third country like Rwanda to be able to facilitate a return. That's the only way you're going to put this out of business, because the criminal gangs then can't sell the vision that they sell currently of, we can get you to the UK, and then your chances are very good of being able to stay there.
0: And Tom, what about this disturbing development about the tunnels that are being dug in Belarus to get the migrants across the border into Latvia and Lithuania? Clever feats of engineering. These aren't just done by any old... I mean, they're on screen now. You can see they are very sophisticated tunnels.
5: Indeed. And again, it goes right to the heart of that national security question. And we saw in 2021, Lithuania, Poland, Latvia see very significant numbers of migrants come across that border with Belarus. We know the relationship between Russia and Belarus. And that is a national security concern, but it should also be a security concern across the whole continent.
6: Yeah.
5: Because that is a means of disruption. That is a means that you can get individuals across through those tunnels, and you can have hostile state actor individuals coming across with, you know, menacing aims and objectives that they've been sent here with. And it's why people should be concerned about what happened in Ceuta a few weeks ago.
6: Yeah.
5: Because it shows, with a coordinated effort, whether that's hostile state driven or not, is still to be determined, probably in full. And of course, the advantage was that the Moroccans cooperated with the returns process. I don't think you would see that sort of cooperation with the Belarusians wanting to take those individuals back.
0: Well, he's worrying. The Belarusians are working with their mates in the Kremlin, aren't they, to destabilise and undermine Europe.
6: So why, legally, are the Polish, the Lithuanian, the Latvian authorities allowed to physically force these migrants back across the border into Belarus, the same way that the Spanish did back to Morocco, the same way that the Hungarians do back into Serbia, without processing any asylum claims, without taking the details, without letting them see a lawyer? Whereas we are not allowed to do that. Now, you could argue that the numbers are smaller, but if you add it over time, we've now had 200,000 people come across by small boat. Was it 50, 60, 70,000 into Ceuta in a very short space of time? But nevertheless, if that's an invasion, surely what we're experiencing is an invasion.
5: Indeed, and I think it's easier in that context because there is a land border that you can effectively push them back across, and you can police that in a way that is much more difficult with the channel. And that's where all of those reliances on the French fall down. And so the reform policy announcement last week sounds good in practice, and sounds good in theory, sorry, but in practice, the challenge you've got is that if the French don't cooperate with it, I just don't see how that works. And what you would end up doing is spending a lot of time and energy trying to do that, where what we probably need is fewer moving parts, and to try and keep this as simple as possible. I would argue the simplest way of dealing with this is for those individuals to be detained on arrival, is to be removed within a week to third country. No asylum claim, no appeals process, no modern slavery abuses anymore. Streamline all of that out and facilitate the removals. Because the challenge again with removing them back to France is that a lot of these will just try and get across on another occasion. And I think you could probably tow a boat back or load migrants onto a boat once and take it to France. I think you struggle to do it time after time after time. Plus, there's all of the diplomatic issues that come
6: into view. And if we really are asking our armed forces to do it, you can ask them to land against the will of a key ally on their beach, armed to the hilt. It's a diplomatic nightmare.
5: Indeed. And also, let's not forget that these are unseaworthy vessels, often taking on water. What sort of Royal Navy boat are you going to pull up alongside? Because it's in a busy shipping lane.
6: Capsize it.
5: And the moment that you have military personnel armed, so there's a question in that, do you have armed military personnel doing this or not, you escalate some of those tensions on the water, and that probably encourages individuals in these gangs to also be armed, and you end up potentially with confrontation. So there's a lot of challenges in there, and I just think trying to do this with as few moving parts as possible and just focusing on those fundamentals of if you get here, you're going to be detained, you're going to be removed, and it actually happens, that's your best bet if you want to succeed on this.
0: Do you think, Tom, just briefly, pressure of time, that we're going to be still talking about this at the next time in the next general election?
5: Mm. I'm afraid so, and we don't know when that election is going to be. It could be sooner rather than later, couldn't it?
6: But
5: certainly it seems to me that there is not the political will amongst government ministers led by the Prime Minister or on the Labour backbenches to do what is necessary. I think they're going to keep talking about disruption tactics and French cooperation. What they've actually got to do is take our destiny into our own hands on this and have the courage to fix the law and facilitate those removals.
6: Absolutely. Take back control.
0: Yes, we've heard that somewhere before. When did we hear that?
6: Tom Purslow, thank you so much for unpacking that. Really, really interesting. And as you said, just too many moving parts.
0: Now, plenty more to come. We'll have the panel, Dr. Annie Hunter-Camp and Paul Richards up next. This is Britain's Newsroom on GB News.
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2: Hot air is never too far away across parts of Europe at the moment. The highest temperatures, the peak of the heat, has been across central and eastern parts, but we're going to see further hot air coming in from the west through the next few days. And with that, it's often dry, which is going to make the wildfire issue increasingly severe, albeit a few scattered thunderstorms dotted around, but these aren't going to be especially widespread, with lots of hot and sunny weather to come into the weekend.
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6: Welcome back to Britain's Newsroom on GB News. It's 9 minutes to 12. We're joined now in the studio by our paper review panel, GP and political commentator Dr. Renee Hondekamp and former Labour advisor Paul Richards. Now, Renee, Andy Burnham started off well, said he was listening to the public about the early release scheme, but he's got into hot water over this tragic case of PC Harper.
24: It's very hard to believe, isn't it, that a man who has been touted as one who has his finger on the pulse, he's the common man, he understands the feeling, did not from day one just come out and say, I don't care what I have to do, the killers of a policeman are not going to come out early. But he didn't. And this is, whatever I know Paul will say in a minute, this is flip-flopping now, because now he's third time round.
0: Well, he's contradicted what Number 10 told us yesterday.
24: Absolutely. Couldn't do it. Wasn't legally possible. Now he's going to do it come what may, because he's now finally seen that people are not going to accept these hideous men coming out early.
6: Flip-flopping, Paul?
25: No, I don't think so. He has got his finger on the pulse. And what it is to me is a classic example of Whitehall telling him one thing, the blob saying, oh, we can't do it, it's too hard, it's against the law, and a politician with his finger on the pulse saying, well, make it happen. Mm. And that's why he's now queuing it up ready, he's going to do it, and there'll be an announcement soon, and these cop killers will stay behind bars where they belong.
24: But he should have done that straight
25: well,
24: up.
25: Well, hindsight's a wonderful thing, isn't it? But he's going to do it, and that's the most important.
0: But we had a Number 10 briefing yesterday, Paul, you know how these work.
25: Well, that was the officials, wasn't it? Officials.
0: Yeah,
25: right.
0: But speaking on behalf of the Prime Minister, saying it can't be done.
25: Well, he's come in and said it can be and it will be, and an announcement in September. They're not out till January anyway, let's not forget.
0: Sure.
25: And so the announcement in September to Parliament in the proper way will say that whatever the solution is, but Burnham will have driven that through the machine and shown the machine who is boss.
0: Will that be enough to recover his reputation?
24: No, I think he should have done that first off. I said more than a week ago, all they need to do is say, if you've murdered an emergency services worker, you do not come out of prison. Or even
6: but the problem is they need primary legislation to do that, and you can't rush that because you can't end up with the unforeseen consequences. That's what you don't want.
24: I don't want these men out of prison, Miriam, and people don't.
25: Yeah, you can do if Parliament wants to, it can do it in 6 hours. We've seen this in the past.
0: Exactly.
25: And Parliament is back in September.
6: Well, maybe we'll see that as Andy Burnham's first day back in Parliament. Yep. Gosh.
0: Sorry, it was so brief. That's it from Britain's Newsroom. Up next, of course, is Good Afternoon Britain with
6: Cameron and Emily.
0: We'll be back tomorrow. See you tomorrow.
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2: Good morning, this is your GB News weather update from the Met Office. Lots of dry, sunny weather to be had through today, and it is going to be a bit hotter than yesterday, but temperatures rising further through this week. Now, there is some rain around across the north of Scotland here. It will be cloudier and a few outbreaks of rain, but nothing particularly heavy. Elsewhere, for much of Northern Ireland, the rest of Scotland, and across England and Wales, it is going to be dry. Not great news for those in desperate need of some rain with the ongoing drought, but yes, plenty of dry weather to come this week. And it is going to be a bit warmer than yesterday. Temperatures in the south peaking in the high 20s or low 30s, even further north where we get to low to mid 20s. It's going to feel pretty warm with generally light winds and some bright sunny weather around. Through this evening, a bit of rain affecting the Western Isles, perhaps Shetland as well. Elsewhere across Scotland, yes, there'll be some cloud across central, eastern, southern parts, but it should be largely fine. Northern Ireland staying largely fine as well, just the odd spot of rain towards the far west. And then for England and Wales, it's a dry picture through this evening, and we're ending the day in a similar note to how we'll have spent most of it, with lots of late sunshine. Overnight, England and Wales staying mostly clear and it will be dry. Scotland and Northern Ireland, however, it's cloudier. There'll be a few outbreaks of rain coming in, particularly Western Northern Ireland and feeding into western parts of Scotland, and some of them could be a little bit on the heavy side. It is going to be a relatively warm night, temperatures holding up for many in the mid to high teens, particularly in your more built-up areas. Temperatures are rising further then as we go into Wednesday, with more hot air being dragged in from the south. So with that then, lots of sunshine for England and Wales. Scotland, Northern Ireland and the far north of England, a bit cloudier at times, and outbreaks of rain. Could be heavy, could be a bit thundery at times tomorrow, but they will be quite hit and miss. With all that sunshine and that hotter air coming into southern areas, well, temperatures going to be even higher than today, peaking around 33.
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5: 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Entrance must be 18 or over. Lines close at 4 p.m. on the 21st of August. 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
2: Good afternoon, Britain. It's 12 o'clock on Tuesday, the 11th of August. I'm Emily Carver.
3: And I'm Cameron Walker.
4: There is more that can be done to free up places in the prison estate, and that is what the Justice Secretary's review will look at.
3: The Prime Minister says he's increasingly confident that BC Andrew Harper's killers will not be eligible for early release, but we've got to wait till next month to hear the plan.
2: France warns Britain there is no limit to how many migrants smugglers will cram onto a single boat, and that we should expect more arrivals. Is it time to just block payments to France? Here's the Prime Minister last month.
4: Things are down, down quite significantly year on year, so that does suggest that the plan is working.
3: Betrayal. Residents of a small Welsh community say they've been blindsided after migrants were moved into a new housing development without their knowledge. We'll be speaking to a local resident.
2: Yes, we will. Elsewhere, Annie Burnham, yes, he's announced he's cracking down on vape shops and betting shops in a move he says will save the hollowed-out high street. But what will replace all these shops?
5: Well, that's the question. Critics say it could lead to more empty shops on Britain's high streets. But the Prime Minister today announcing this crackdown on new vape and betting shops he hopes will save Britain's what he calls hollowed out high streets. I'm here in Aylesbury finding out what people here think.
3: And there is reportedly a catering cart escape for the US President. Donald Trump was whisked off Air Force One in a catering van to dodge an Iranian assassination threat, apparently. We'll bring you the details.
2: We will indeed. And the Labour government is being accused of fleecing motorists after income from the Dartford crossing soared by £50 million in just 1 year following an increase in toll charges for drivers. Is this yet another war on motorists?
3: And Europe is set to see its first total solar eclipse in more than 25 years. Here in the UK, we'll see a partial eclipse, but with eclipse glasses selling out online, what is the safest way to watch this momentous occasion? We'll be speaking to an expert for their solar eclipse tips.
2: Well, indeed.
6: I came here for my 50th birthday party, and we've just come every year now. We love it.
7: Oh, you're never 50, are you?
6: You're such a charmer.
7: I've got contact lenses in there.
2: Rude! The ladies love him. Yes, it's that special time of year when GB News' intrepid reporter Doogie Beatty dons his sombrero, grabs a glass of sangria, and heads off to Benidorm. You don't want to miss it.
7: It is so hot here in the Casablanca. The Brits are here in Benidorm in their thousands, enjoying the benefits of last-minute packages, cheap holidays, and all that the Spanish have to offer. We'll have more throughout the programme.
3: Do you know, I thought they might have said.
2: Yeah, so Cameron, GB News was speaking to Andrew Harper, PC Andrew Harper's mother, yesterday, and she was very upset that she had not been informed at all as to what was going on from the horse's mouth, from Downing Street, on the issue of her son and the early release of his killers, saying, you know, it's been absolutely dreadful, you know, up and down, roller coaster, only hearing things from the press. Anyway, it turns out after all of that, late last night, Downing Street did give her a call to sort of, I don't know, talk about what was going on behind the scenes. But it took so much pressure for him to pick up the phone.
3: Yeah. Why did it take GB News and other media outlets championing the cause for Downing Street to actually do something about it? They knew this was a massive story. They knew there was such a public outrage. There's been over 800,000 British people who have signed a petition demanding that the killers of PC Andrew Harper have not been released. And yet the Downing Street did nothing to actually inform the family until very late last night.
2: Yeah, I mean, this is the reality of the early release scheme though, isn't it? It's total, you know, they just don't know what's going on at all. Total uncertainty. You know, she was talking about how she's had continued continual contradictions regarding whether the release will take place. No one has kept us informed. We've been left in a state of complete limbo. It's been torture, she said. But let us know your thoughts on all this. Andy Burnham saying essentially wait and see. We're going to come up with something, but we're not going to hear about it till Parliament comes back, which is going to be in September. In the meantime, victims and their families are just sat there sort of waiting to hear whether the perpetrator of their crime is going to be just let out.
3: Absolutely.
2: And horrible position to be in.
3: And Andrew Harper's killers are not set to be released until January. That is still the plan. But what about others very similar situations? What about high-profile victims who have not been in the media? These voices need to have a voice as well.
2: Well, absolutely. Our political editor is with the Prime Minister today, so we're going to be getting the very latest update. So do stay tuned. GBnews.com/yoursay. Do get in touch. But first, it's the bulletins. No bulletins. We're going to move on because Andy Burnham, yes, he is saying that he's increasingly confident that PC Andrew Harper's killers will not be eligible for early release, but we don't know exactly what the plan is.
3: No, and this comes as Housing Secretary Angela Rayner confirms the Justice Secretary, Alex Norris, will announce plans to exempt PC Andrew Harper's killers and other serious criminals from the early release scheme when Parliament returns in September. Well, there's renewed hope for Harper's family this morning because, his mother telling the media and GB News that the Prime Minister's Chief of Staff has now been in touch.
1: Have you heard directly from the Prime Minister?
8: I heard from the Chief of Staff, and she said that he wanted to convey that he wants to do everything that he can and has more hope now of finding a resolution to this to try and keep them in prison. But for me, and you know, it's hope. But I can't afford to be too hopeful, you know, because we've been there before.
2: Well, there you go. It must be a bit mental torture. GB News political editor Christopher Hope joins us. Christopher, do we know what the plan is? Is there a plan? Do they know what they're going to do in terms of legislation to make sure these killers don't get released early?
9: Yeah, there is a plan. There's more than the plan than we had yesterday, Emily, and great to see you too, Cameron. What they're looking at, we've heard this confirmed from the Prime Minister moments ago, and I'm in the East Midlands with him. They will look at the removal, increasing the removal of foreign national prisoners, 10,000 of those, of course, in our jails. They'll allow for the release of lower risk prisoners on indefinite jail terms, with no immediate term for release. That will be looked at again. They'll also look at possibly putting more men in women's prisons. That's most recently been proposed in the House of Lords by Edward Garnier, the former Attorney General, the Troy General, when they're in power. That's what they're looking at, and certainly this is a step forward from where we were last month from the Prime Minister, when he made clear he'd done all he could and his team were apologising to the family of Andrew Harper. Well, that's changing, and now it looks like it may be that those three killers, two of them who would have been released as early as January under the scheme put forward by Labour government, may not now be released. But here's what the Prime Minister told reporters moments ago.
10: Nothing's changed. I came into office and started pushing on this issue, and I have pushed every single day in office since then, and I've never accepted that there is nothing more that can be done. We did first exclude those charged with rape, convicted of rape, serious sexual offences against children, those convicted of offences linked to grooming. But I then said, but we also need to go further. And in my view, there is more that can be done to free up places in the prison estate, and that is what the Justice Secretary's review will look at. I do believe we should look at particularly at the sentences that have led to young people being in prison for many, many years, the so-called IPP sentences. I know there is concern across the political spectrum about those sentences. I believe it should be possible with political consensus to develop a plan that leads to the lower risk offenders being beginning to be released, and that will help ease the pressure, and it will create a situation where those convicted of the most serious offences stay in prison longer and serve their full term.
9: So there you have it. The PM thinks he may have unlocked that logjam in Whitehall, which seems to be stopping the killers of our Andrew Harper and others being released early. With me now, though, in Derbyshire is Claire Ward. She's the mayor for the East Midlands. Claire, we're here, of course, with the PM announcing plans for controlling numbers of vape shops, but he's also looking at betting shops. Do you worry about that?
11: Well, he's looking right across at what has been perhaps a kind of bending of the rules sometimes around what we need here in the high street. So many of those shops, like vape shops and some of the adult gaming centres, they don't need planning permission specifically. And that's meant that there's no controls and the community can't control what they really want to see here in the high street.
9: And will it work? Will they define what a vape shop is to stop companies getting round any form of ban?
11: So that's what's been announced today, is some work now on defining what that is so it has its own special category. But also more measures, things like extending the control closure period from 6 months to 12 months. So when there are allegations of dodgy shops, whether that be vape shops or otherwise, the councils and police have more time to investigate to stop them than just reopening quickly.
9: It's the first time we've seen up close the new Prime Minister. We're in Ilkeston in Derbyshire. He said today he's going to find ways to stop releasing thousands of criminals early when, of course, that starts in October. That could include the killers of Andrew Harper. How has he done that? Because, of course, he said he'd gone as far as he could as recently as last month.
11: Well, I think what people need to understand about Andy is he knows where he wants to get to, and he won't just accept no, and he won't just accept the usual course of events. He will constantly push back to see if it's possible to get things done. You only need to look at what he did in Greater Manchester, particularly around the transport, the B network, and how he pushed through all of those big challenges that were there, but has also done it in so many other areas. And I think he's bringing that experience, listening to people and taking that straight in to the heart of government.
9: And he's willing to say no to officials, it seems, because he was told this couldn't happen. I've been told by his team, he's been meeting for 4 hours a day all of last week on this, and now he's found what could be a solution. Of course, it all hang on the results. Can he mean that we can keep more criminals locked up? Of course, the problems of the fewer prisons goes back to the Conservatives, but it's a start.
11: Absolutely, and I think what people want to see is, first of all, that the Prime Minister understands what they are thinking every day, what they see to be common sense or unfair play sometimes, and that he identifies with that and understands it and is going to do what he can in order to make life better for people, whether that be on cost of living or just on making the community safer for them.
9: And he talks about going out and about going to the Greggs queue, having a base in the north of England. He sees that as a way of understanding the concerns of people. He talked about HMO Britain in Ashton Town Football Club after the Makerfield by-election. I was there for that speech. Can he deliver that? He's got it's a summer off, I suppose. Parliament's sitting in the beginning of September and real problems will start to bite soon.
11: Well, he's getting out and about, doing his tour, listening to people, because this is what he did as mayor, and it's what all of us who are mayor.
9: You're a mayor too, aren't you?
11: I'm a mayor too, bordering onto Greater Manchester, so I absolutely understand that. We know our communities. It's why devolution is so important to us, and it's fantastic that Andy is taking everything that he has experienced and learnt in his time as mayor of Greater Manchester, taking that to the heart of government, because that will be about listening to what people want.
9: Okay, time will tell. But Claire Ward, you're the Labour mayor for this area, East Midlands. Thank you for joining us today on GB News. Great to see you. Thank you. That's Claire Ward there, Cameron and Emily. So he said he can unpick the lock of dealing with his early prisoner release. Time will tell, but so far we have a solution.
2: All right, Christopher, thank you very much indeed for your time there. We'll come back to you in a little bit, I hope. But let's speak to the former Solicitor General, Robert Courts, on this issue of early release. Because, Robert, Andy Burnham seems to have set out a few areas where he'd like to look at. So the removal of foreign national offenders, trying to speed that up a little, looking at IPP sentences, looking at using the female estate. But none of those things you know, solve the issue of Andrew Harper's killers. Those are sort of more general suggestions to try and improve the system and make it less likely that other criminals will have to be released early. Do you have any idea of what he's going to do specifically when it comes to the case of Andrew Harper?
12: Yes, you've raised exactly the point that everyone should be considering when they're thinking about this awful issue. And I know so many people are, given the awful message that we've seen from PC Harper's mother and so many others. It just really makes you remember precisely how much the victims and their families are at the heart of all of this. There are two locked issues that the PM will be considering. The first of those is the legal mechanism that will enable him to prevent PC Harper's killers from being released. The PM has enormous political power. He has policy power. He can put powers before Parliament and he can use his majority to get them voted on. But what he can't do is amend the sentence of individual people. He has to find a way to apply the outcome that he wants, preventing the release of these individuals, to a class of offenders that isn't so broad that it means that he has a problem with the prison estate and numbers. And that brings me to the second point. So the first is the legal mechanism. The second is the space in the prison estate. And everything we've just heard from Chris Hope there reports on what the PM is doing to address that second problem. If he allows for a certain category of people not to be released, it means he needs more prison spaces. It's that that he's been reporting about this morning.
3: Robert, I suppose one of the dangers for Andy Burnham here is singling out individual prisoners or criminals who have got, for whatever reason, a lot more media attention than others. So how does he mitigate that danger when it comes to the criticism of the legal mechanism he's trying to wield here?
12: Yes, that's right. It would be highly unusual in English law and against the rule of law to pick out individual people. It's very rare that's happened, even historically. And in fact, that may well be judicially challenged in and of itself. So what he's looking to do and what the civil servants will be working through at the moment is looking at the legislation that will need to be put in front of Parliament to apply it to a specific class of offenders. But it can't just be everybody who has committed manslaughter. They can't just find that their release provisions, not their sentences, but their release provisions, it's important to be clear about that, are affected. That would be huge numbers of people, probably about 1,000, which would mean there's no point in taking any of these procedures forward, all of which are intended to create space in the prison estate. So they will be looking for a solution that keeps the class of offenders relatively narrow. It might, for example, be people who have committed manslaughter and been sentenced to a particular time in prison. Or it might be, and I suspect this is what they're looking at for political reasons, those who have committed an offence against an emergency worker. Harper's law, of course, was brought in from a sentencing perspective after this, but can't be applied retrospectively. But the release date can be applied retrospectively, and I think it's that they'll be looking at right now.
2: OK, that's very interesting. Robert Courts, thank you very much. Former Solicitor General, really appreciate your insight into this one. Because, I mean, it's very good for Andy Burnham to have a look at ways of sort of clearing out the prisons in other ways, you know, using female places, looking at foreign national offenders. But the specifics of this case is clearly what's stumping them.
3: Yeah.
2: They don't know exactly what they can do here. But the MOJ has said the death of PC Andrew Harper was a horrific crime. Our thoughts are with his family and friends, and we share the anger from the police community that we are in this position.
3: Yeah, we have been clear that we wanted to go further and block more offenders from getting out sooner into their sentence, but could not do so without risking prisons reaching capacity and collapsing. If that happened, police could not make arrests, courts could not remand offenders, and there would be unchecked criminality on our streets.
2: OK, that's the Ministry of Justice. This is Good Afternoon Britain on GB News. Lots more coming up.
3: Yeah, France warns Britain there is no limit to how many migrant smugglers will cram onto boats and to expect more arrivals. Is it time to block payments to France?
2: And Donald Trump was whisked off Air Force One in a catering van. Why? Apparently to dodge an Iranian assassination threat. We'll bring you the details next.
13: Do you trust what you're being told? 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
19: Enzo Maresca has joked that Erling Haaland's remarkable goal-scoring record could prevent him from becoming Manchester City's new captain. Maresca requires his skipper to approach the dugout for tactical instructions whenever his team scores, creating a problem if prolific Haaland is celebrating his own goal. The Norwegian has scored 162 times in 4 years at City and remains part of the club's leadership group. Ruben Dias is considered a leading candidate to replace Bernardo Silva as captain, while Rodri and Haaland are also senior figures within the Etihad dressing room. That's the latest sport. For more, go to gbnews.com.
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2: Welcome back. It's 12:21. This is Good Afternoon Britain with me, Emily Carver, and Cameron Walker today. And I think a lot of you will be absolutely stunned by the size of the mega dinghy that we've been reporting on, the one with 230 migrants on it. The Sun newspaper has done quite a good spread.
3: They certainly have. Double page spreads. In fact, I'll just take the front and the back page on so you can see the scale of this mega dinghy.
2: It's just absolutely massive.
3: Yeah.
2: I mean, I was just looking online, and in 2018, there it is, a bigger picture. 2018, the average size was just 7 people on one of these dinghies. Now there's 230. Now there are 87 people on a double-decker bus. So that gives you a...
3: But also, it seems to be...
2: an idea of the size.
3: Yes.
2: EasyJet flight it could hold.
3: But it seems to be increasingly easy for these people-smuggling gangs to get hold of these massive dinghies, which we think start their life in China and then somehow work their way to the northern coast of France. And it is absolutely baffling how the scale of these boats have increased in size, and yet we give more and more money to the French, Emily, and yet we see these vast amounts of people who we don't know where they've come from coming across the English Channel.
2: Why
3: the public are angry.
2: They put a cost on this, the Sun has anyway. So each of yesterday's arrivals, including at least 20 children, is estimated to cost 106,000 in legal bills, accommodation and other costs. So £25 million in tax. So there you go. There's a picture of the boats in evolution. Little tiny one back in 2020, then they get bigger and bigger, and now you've got this absolute whopper. And there's another story that links to this, isn't there? About a Welsh village called Gronant, with a population of 1,600. They had a new little housing development built in where a village hall previously was. And the locals, most of them were thinking, oh, that'll be good new housing for people to buy.
3: Yeah.
2: Nope. Home office moves in migrants.
3: Yes. Flintshire in North Wales was 15 new units. 13 have been taken over by a company known to house asylum seekers. There's lots of residents completely up in arms about it, including Keith Williams, who's an ex-soldier, who argues that homeless people and veterans should get priority over asylum seekers.
2: You think so, wouldn't
3: yeah,
2: you?
3: Yeah, I mean, Flintshire Council has responded, who obviously have put these people there. They say the occupants are not illegal immigrants, but people exercising their legal rights to claim asylum.
2: Well, that's the thing. Once you're here, once you exercise that right, you are technically no longer an illegal immigrant in the eyes of the law anyway. But let's speak to our guest here, Dean Morgan, the Director of First Migration. Dean, we sort of wrapped up a few things into one here, but if we look at this picture of this dinghy with 230 people on it, people will be playing the tape forward and thinking, okay, well, this is going to cost how much in terms of accommodation? This is going to clog up the asylum system by how much? Where are they going to live? How much is it going to cost? And then we see down the other end of things, a little tiny village in Wales having new properties being handed over essentially to new arrivals.
0: Yeah, you know, it's only going to cause further anger and resentment amongst the British population, isn't it? You know, and again, the entire system doesn't seem to be fit for purpose, in my opinion. Now, you know, focusing on one boat kind of detracts from the bigger problem. You know, deterrence is the best kind of defence that the UK has against this. But I don't really see what the deterrence is, because the people smuggling gangs are able to say to people in France and elsewhere in Europe, if you get to the UK, the asylum system won't even at best deal with your claim quickly. You will be able to spend many years there. So that, you know, the government needs to be focusing more on deterrence. It's just for decades they've chosen not to.
3: Mm. We've seen on this particular mega dinghy, which came across the channel a couple of days ago, 20 of them were children. Clearly, the adults on board were willing to put the lives of these children at risk because, as you say, Dean, there are lots of pull factors. Now, I know you don't know the specifics of this case in North Wales, but yet, if migrants or asylum seekers who have successfully claimed asylum are given properties, brand new buildings and housing, when we've got lots of homeless people in Britain and indeed veterans who don't have homes, you can see why the public gets so worked up about this issue.
0: I totally sympathise with it. I mean, I think everyone, you know, are of the same mind.
3: And see why the public gets so worked up about this issue.
0: I totally sympathise with it. I mean, I think everyone, you know, are of the same mind.

0: So this kind of behaviour from local and you know national government is only going to further divide the UK and cause more resentment. One interesting point I'd just like to point out about the big bow, you know, interestingly, if you look at it back in 2007, as you 2018, you said there were seven people per average per boat. And now we're looking at 230. Now, we don't really hear about enforcement and any victories from enforcement, especially on the continent. But it is interesting to see that the business model for the criminal, you know, people trafficking gangs has had to change. They've gone from many small boats, you know, to trying to get one big boat that's traveling up and down the coast to try and get as many people, you know, one go into the UK, which does suggest that enforcement must be working because few people will change their business model, you know, voluntarily.
1: Well, it is. But then you've got the French saying today that there's no limit to the number of migrants people smugglers can get on these single boats. I mean, a lot of people are asking whether our money's being spent properly. You know, we saw the Shadow Home Secretary on the beaches the other day filming the French authorities just saying, oh, be careful. Just sort of warning the people before they got on the boat and out onto the shores. We see our authorities just sort of taxiing them over once they get to a certain point. A lot of people do ask, you know, what are we paying for?
0: Well, look, I mean, I think the French-UK deal is a waste of time, in my opinion, anyway, because if you go look at the figures, correct me if I'm wrong, but we returned to France 1,089 under that deal, but they returned to us 1,117. So the maths doesn't really add up. You know, I think, though, that, look, unless there's a massive political change in this country, and I mean seismic, this problem is only going to get worse. Someone needs to come along and tackle the issue with international agreements that are tying our hands. Obviously, maybe come up with a just and righteous British Asylum and Refugee Act. You know, we left Brexit. We left with Brexit. We have sovereignty. We could have the Foreign and Commonwealth Office, when it comes to trade deals, you know, putting in incentives for third party countries to agree to take back their refugees. You won't do business with the UK unless you take your people back. The wealthy people in that country are not going to want to lose that opportunity. They're going to make it happen. So, you know, where's our Navy? Where are our intelligence services? You know, we can extradite people like the Tates and do things like that, but where are we targeting the organized criminal gangs? We know their mobiles. We can track their mobiles meeting each other. They're not using carrier pigeon. We could use Interpol to extradite these people to the UK and pass laws that give them ridiculous sentences, Emirati style, that would absolutely deter them. There wouldn't be a benefit financially for them.
1: Well, you can just see all the human rights challenges coming down the way. This is the issue, isn't it? Our governments just aren't willing to be hardball on this. Dean Morgan, thank you very much indeed, Director of First Migration.
2: And Dean made the point, well, where's the Navy? Well, the last time I checked, I think it took us about 3 weeks to get one battleship down to protect our base in Cyprus at the start of the Iran war. So, tricky.
1: Well, yeah. I mean, a lot of people say, you know, if they're not there to secure our borders, then what are they there for? A Home Office spokesperson has said about this particular mega dinghy, we're making progress with the number of small boat crossings down this year and the lowest number recorded for the month of July since 2020.
2: But we must go further, which is why we have signed a payments by results deal with the French to put 40% more boots on the ground on French beaches.
1: All right, then. Now, something slightly different here. Perhaps you've been caught out by this.
2: Yes, Labour has been accused of trying to fleece motorists after the Dartford Crossing recorded a £50 million increase in income this year.
1: Yes, the president of the AA accused ministers of having betrayed motorists by hiking the toll charges by 40% last year from £2.50 to £3.50.
2: Well, joining us now is president of the AA, Edmund King. Edmund, good afternoon to you. This appears to be a little bit of a failure or a cash grab from successive governments, though, right? Because the Conservatives didn't scrap the fees for the Dartford Crossing either, something which Tony Blair decided to keep in 2003.
3: Yeah, the background to this is when the new Dartford Bridge was built in the late 80s, early 90s, the then Conservative government said that once the bridge had been paid for by tolls and a maintenance amount had been put aside, then the tolls would be scrapped. And that date actually came around in 2003. So we've actually had 23 years with successive governments actually fleecing drivers. And the argument currently used by governments is that having the toll will actually help congestion. It will deter people. I mean, I would argue no one goes over the Dartford crossing for the heck of it. They don't do it for pleasure. They do it for business. They do it for freight. They do it for essential journeys. So the congestion,

0: argument is totally irrelevant.
1: I mean, maybe that's true. I mean, maybe it would cut down the number a bit if it was suddenly £10 a pop.
0: Yeah, but the irony is, if we look at the Forth Bridge in Scotland, if we look at the bridges to Wales, in Wales from the M4, the tolls were actually dropped in 2004 to 2018, and in Scotland, all the tolls on bridges have been dropped, you know, including the Sky Bridge and various others. So it is quite ironic that bridges into Wales, bridges in Scotland are toll free, and yet, ironically, possibly the most important bridge in road infrastructure in the United Kingdom, you know, hauliers coming down from Scotland use the M25. It's so important for getting to Dover and the ports, and yet we still have a toll on it, whereas successive governments have just reaped the benefits from this toll. So it really does not make sense.
1: Yeah, I mean, it's big money, isn't it?
2: It is big money. I mean, Edmund, the government has fought back against this claim. Department for Transport says that every penny of the revenue charged for the Dartford Crossing is reinvested in transport projects, including the support for the Lower Thames Crossing, and charges were increased to keep the crossing safe and running smoothly. What would you say to them?
0: But the argument actually goes that money was put aside in 2003. It wasn't just paying off the original bridge. Money was actually put aside for future maintenance. So basically, successive governments have just reneged on that promise, and it's motorists who are carrying the can.
1: Well, there you go. Edmund King, thank you very much indeed. You're from the AA. Good to speak to you. I like the M6 toll.
2: Do you?
1: It's a lovely road.
2: Oh, it is a nice road.
1: It's a lovely, lovely
2: no
1: road.
2: Traffic.
1: It's always empty because there's a toll.
2: Yes.
1: And I love it. Anyway, lots more coming up on today's show. Andy Burnham has announced he's cracking down on new vape shops and betting shops too, in a move he says will save the hollowed out high streets. But do these businesses actually serve local communities? What's wrong with a betting shop? You know? What's wrong?
3: Well, Andy Burnham says it's shops like these ones behind me, betting shops and vape shops, that's no good for Britain's high streets. He wants community services and shops that people, he says, are crying out for back on Britain's streets. But what do people here in Aylesbury think? I'll be finding out in just a few minutes' time. You're watching GB News, Britain's news channel.
4: Good morning, this is your GB News weather update from the Met Office. Lots of dry, sunny weather to be had through today, and it is going to be a bit hotter than yesterday, but temperatures rising further through this week. Now, there is some rain around across the north of Scotland here. It will be cloudier and a few outbreaks of rain, but nothing particularly heavy. Elsewhere, for much of Northern Ireland, the rest of Scotland, and across England and Wales, it is going to be dry. Not great news for those in desperate need of some rain with the ongoing drought, but yes, plenty of dry weather to come this week. And it is going to be a bit warmer than yesterday. Temperatures in the south peaking in the high 20s or low 30s, even further north where we get to low to mid 20s. It's going to feel pretty warm with generally light winds and some bright sunny weather around. Through this evening, a bit of rain affecting the Western Isles, perhaps Shetland as well. Elsewhere across Scotland, yes, there'll be some cloud across central, eastern, southern parts, but it should be largely fine. Northern Ireland staying largely fine as well, just the odd spot of rain towards the far west. And then for England and Wales, it's a dry picture through this evening, and we're ending the day in a similar note to how we'll have spent most of it, with lots of late sunshine. Overnight, England and Wales staying mostly clear and it will be dry. Scotland and Northern Ireland, however, it's cloudier. There'll be a few outbreaks of rain coming in, particularly Western Northern Ireland and feeding into western parts of Scotland, and some of them could be a little bit on the heavy side. It is going to be a relatively warm night, temperatures holding up for many in the mid to high teens, particularly in your more built-up areas. Temperatures are rising further then as we go into Wednesday, with more hot air being dragged in from the south. So with that then, lots of sunshine for England and Wales. Scotland, Northern Ireland and the far north of England, a bit cloudier at times, and outbreaks of rain could be heavy, could be a bit thundery at times tomorrow, but they will be quite hit and miss. With all that sunshine and that hotter air coming into southern areas, well, temperatures going to be even higher than today, peaking around 33.
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7: 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The M27 westbound is closed between junctions 5 and 4 in Southampton after a fire. The M2 eastbound is closed between junctions 3 and 4 in Chatham. The M25 clockwise is closed between junctions 19 and 21 in Watford. The M1 northbound is affected by a collision between junctions 13 and 14 near Milton Keynes South. The M42 eastbound is closed between junctions 5 and 6 in Solihull East. The M6 southbound has an obstruction between junctions 15 and 14 in Stone. And on the trains, Elizabeth Line and Heathrow Express services are heavily reduced to and from Heathrow terminals. For more travel news, go to gbnews.com.
1: Well, good afternoon, Britain. It's 12:37. Now, yes, Andy Burnham is out and about and he's pledging to save our high streets by cracking down on vape and betting shops.
2: Yeah, councils are set to be given more powers or new powers to crack down on so-called dodgy businesses while giving local people a greater say over which businesses can open in their area.
1: All right, GB News national reporter Will Godley joins us now from Aylesbury in Hertfordshire. Will, is that a high street that is particularly blighted by a vape and betting shops?
8: Well, Emily, Cameron, good afternoon to you. This is a high street that is steeped in history. In fact, the market square at the end of the high street behind me has been trading for 800 years. Back then, it was things like ducks and dairy being traded. But speaking to people here today, they're telling me just in the few years they've been living here, the high street has changed dramatically. Many people telling me for the worse as well. And right here is the kinds of shops Andy Burnham isn't happy with. A vape shop. That he wants to stop new vape shops from opening up. So giving councils more power to stop them, along with bookies and gambling shops as well. How's he going to do that? Well, by making new vape shops need planning permission and tightening the definition of what a vape shop is as well, to stop shops getting around it by pretending to be a corner shop, and also by scrapping the aim to permit rule, which limits authorities from preventing new betting shops as well. As part of this, well, councils and local people will be able to refuse these kinds of shops from opening up on their high streets. They'll also be able to say no to the kinds of signage they have as well. Well, Andy Burnham says all of this will help to save Britain's what he's calling hollowed out high streets. But do people here in Aylesbury think it will make a difference?
9: Barbers, like you say, vape shops, cherry shops, post office in the high street here is shutting down. There won't be a post office in the high street for much longer, so there'll be nothing in the town centre other than about 3 or 4 miles out of the town.
10: Well, I do think it would be good for the high street, but I do think that you have to accept that people are obviously using in that town, because otherwise it wouldn't be in business. But I think one of the things that maybe focus on community like pop-up shops and community sort of venues and things like that. I think there's definitely a lack of that in Aylesbury.
11: I think it will make maybe a small bit of difference, because they'll probably then just switch to barbers. Believe it when I see it is what I'd say.
8: Well, spending the day here on Aylesbury High Street, it's clear to see that some businesses are struggling. The local post office is closing down just in a few weeks, and also opposite that, the co-op on the High Street also closing at the end of this month. Well, Andy Burnham thinks by tackling vape shops and bookies, well, they'll be able to replace these kinds of shops with community spaces that people are crying out for, he says, but critics fear that it could end up with more shops like this, closed up, white washed windows, shops that weren't viable. That's what critics are saying, more empty units and fewer local jobs. Andy Burnham, though, hoping it will save Britain's hollowed out high streets.
1: Well, I fear you're right, Will, about there being more boarded up shops as a result of this. I mean, why does he not focus on making it easier for businesses to start up on the high street rather than punishing others? I mean, the betting shop industry, apparently, employs 46,000 people in this country. So just because Andy Burnham doesn't like them, does that mean that we should be shutting them down?
2: I don't know. I think opposition MPs would probably make the point that, you know, business rates and the jobs tax put on by the Labour government have absolutely destroyed high streets.
1: And also, I mean, there's an issue with, you know, if people went to their local butcher and their local florist and their local whatever art shop, then they'd still be in a business. Well, Godley, thank you very much indeed. Appreciate your report there from Aylesbury. Shall we speak to someone from the Vaping Industry Association to see what he has to say about all this? The Director General, John Dunn, joins us now. John, do you think vaping shops are getting a hard time?
12: Absolutely. This government is just going insane when it comes to legitimate vape retailers. Now, while I agree there are some issues out there, there's many stores out there that shouldn't be selling these products, and it's one of the reasons why the industry has been calling out for licensing of our sector for well over 6 years. You cannot penalise, you know, responsible retailers that provide support to smokers looking to quit, that have successfully allowed 5.5 million people in this country to move away from smoking combustible cigarettes. And vaping, you must remember, is the most successful way that people quit smoking in this country. And to you know, tar every single vape store in the country with this anti-social narrative is really nonsense. And it was very interesting to see that even Action for Smoking and Health today have come out and said this is a step too far.
2: The government, John, has indicated that they want to make high streets more attractive in terms of their aesthetic appearances. So reducing the number of garish neon signs, and I quote, and oversized logos, another quote. In your experience, are vape shops, is that the kind of signage that vape shops would have, or are they more subtle?
12: No, absolutely. I think there are some stores out there that absolutely shouldn't be selling these products. You know, I've seen vaping products in butcher shops, for instance. I've seen them, you know, the American candy shops, for instance, that we've been plagued with. These stores should not be allowed to sell these products.
1: Why shouldn't a butcher be allowed to sell vapes on the side? Another little money earner.
12: Because this is an age-gated product. There are many rules and regulations around selling these products, and I'm frankly, a butcher does not know these rules. There's also responsibility from taking back these products for recycling that vape stores have to comply with. And this is why reputable vape retailers out there are putting many of their own staff members through the same training processes that Stop Smoking centres, for instance, have. And these are the type of stores that we need to be attracting. These are the type of stores that should be selling these products, not candy stores.
2: What do you think the government should be doing to make high streets more attractive then, if it isn't getting rid or discouraging vape shops and betting shops and others?
12: Well, I think there's a lot of different things, but, you know, I think some people have this vision of 1950s, you know, high street Britain, which unfortunately is gone. Many people, including myself, no longer shop in the high streets, mainly because of high costs for parking. You've got homeless people, you've got really not appealing areas to go into. And we shop differently. We shop online now. So we need to really kind of refocus and figure out how to reuse these spaces, rather than demonizing, you know, businesses that are paying taxes, that are creating jobs, and that are filling these stores.
1: This is the frustration. Thanks, John Dunn. Really appreciate your time. Director General of the UK Vaping Industry Association, of course, defending the vape shops by and large. But this is the frustration. Why are they always focused on banning and adding costs to things they don't like? So, for example, they want more high street, so they want to tax the online retailers more. They want, you know, nicer shops, so they clamp down on the vape shops. Why not just make it easier, cheaper, and more viable for people to actually run shops, start a shop, and hire people on the high street?
2: That's the thing.
1: Surely that would work better than trying to clamp down on just things you don't like.
2: Well, there seems to be a lot of red tape going on, doesn't there? And increasingly red tape.
1: On top.
2: And, you know, there's been studies over the years. I'm thinking kind of, is it Mary Portis that did that big investigation into high streets back in the day? And, you know, she was saying, get more hospitality businesses on on the high street. But then, of course, there's more business rates with you know, with the pubs and cafes and all the rest of it really struggling and employing young people who traditionally perhaps would work in these businesses. Because the minimum wage has gone up, businesses are discouraged from employing young people, which gets them on the employment ladder. So it's just this vicious circle.
1: It's a right mess, though. But I think a lot of people will be quite pleased on the surface with this. You know, people don't like the grotty vape shops on their high street with the neon signs. I would get rid of neon signs. My high street, it irks me. They should look all fitting to the area.
2: And some places do that very successfully, but unfortunately not all high streets do. And of course, so there we go. Money.
1: That would be me adding more red tape. Anyway, this is Good Afternoon Britain on GB News. Lots more coming up. It's that very special time of year. Yes, GB News is. Reporter Doogie Beattie has donned his sombrero. He's got his, what do they have, his paella at the ready. And he's in Benidorm. You don't want to miss it.
13: It's hot, hot, hot, far too hot in Benidorm. People are going for the shops to stay in the shade. We'll to find out what the weather's doing where we are. Here comes the report.
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15: Won't we need some cover?
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4: Hot air is never too far away across parts of Europe at the moment. The highest temperatures, the peak of the heat, has been across central and eastern parts, but we're going to see further hot air coming in from the west through the next few days. And with that, it's often dry, which is going to make the wildfire issue increasingly severe, albeit a few scattered thunderstorms dotted around, but these aren't going to be especially widespread, with lots of hot and sunny weather to come into the weekend.
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25: I've been in Westminster for a long time. But I know that though power may be here, its effect on people's lives is across the whole of the country. We may be where rules are made, but it's where they're implemented that matters. Join me, Jacob Rees-Mogg, for forthright and frank discussion on where Britain has come from, where it's going, and where it will end up. That's State of the Nation, Monday to Thursday, 8 to 9 o'clock. Vox Populi, Vox Dei.
2: Excited about this next item. Welcome back to Good Afternoon Britain, because the Brits looking for even more sun than they're currently getting in the UK. Well, we've sent our very own Dougie Beattie to Why Benidorm.
1: Dougie, you've said adios to Britain and on after the Spanish party town. Go on, tell us what's it like over there, who you've been chatting to.
0: Oh God, what do I tell you? The only thing that I'm worried about is I've yet to see that sting, and I can hear it now thinking, what have they done? But nevertheless, yes, I'm here in Benidorm. It's our second year in Benidorm and our second day here. Of course, we arrived quite well into the afternoon yesterday, so there was no families and so forth on, just a pile of really mad people. And then we went into the Strip, as it's known, where is Party Central. And last night we were, as soon as they heard GB News was in, oh my God, we were inundated with people coming in all the lives. So this morning we've calmed things down a lot, and I've been talking to Brits that are on holidays in Benidorm, and I found a couple of Scottish people. Good afternoon to you. How long have you been coming to Benidorm?
3: This is my first time.
5: Well, I was here about 20 years ago, and it hasn't changed a bit.
0: Is that a good thing?
5: Well, yeah, it's a good thing, isn't it? You recognise all the old buildings and the same kind of restaurants that are there, and it's beautiful. The beach is fantastic. You know, and as it's full of Brits, isn't it?
0: Well, you don't have to go looking far for a menu that is on the British side of stuff, but people really put Benidorm down as a cheap and cheerful place.
5: Yeah.
0: Is it?
5: Well, you've got your options. You can venture into that area in there, as you said, where you were last night, where it's mad mental and a wee bit less expensive. But they've got some really nice places down the old town if you want to go down there and have something a wee bit more quiet.
0: So yeah. You're staying here for a couple of days and then you're moving on?
3: Yep. Yeah, it's going up to Calpe to my sisters.
0: Excellent. I hope you have a really, really good holiday. And thank you for talking to us and taking the time. Okay. It's really, really lovely to talk to you. Yeah, there you go. That's your standard Brits here. The Scottish, we spoke to the Scottish, we spoke to the Welsh, we spoke to those from the north of England, even those from Kent and Surrey. And they're all here in Benidorm. Why not? Come on down. It's cheap, it's cheerful, and there's lots of sun and things to do.
2: Oh, Dougie,
0: we'll see you later on in the programme.
2: I'm so jealous. That looks fantastic on the beach.
1: Yeah, I'm not sure I fancy the Strip, though. Not my cup of tea these days. Perhaps 10 years ago, maybe. Dougie, thank you very much. You're a trooper. You're a trooper. Get back on that. What was it he was on? One of those mechanical...
2: The bulls?
1: Yeah, one of those mechanical bulls. Doesn't fancy that, perhaps.
2: He did very well. I think he stayed on far longer than I would have, that's for sure.
1: Right, a lot more coming up on the show, so do stick with us. This is Good Afternoon Britain on GB News.
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7: 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It's another dry day for most of us, strong sunshine and increasingly hot, temperatures rising through the next few days, peaking on Thursday. High pressure at the moment extensive across the country, and that means it's dry for virtually everyone with long spells of sunshine, although always a couple of exceptions. The north of Scotland, thicker cloud here, some outbreaks of mostly light rain. Cloud across the rest of Scotland and Northern Ireland thinning into the afternoon, sunny spells emerging, long spells of sunshine for England and Wales, where it's going to be feeling hot. Always a bit cooler for the east because of this easterly breeze. Highest temperatures western England into parts of Wales, 29 to 30 Celsius. Now, overnight, we're going to continue to see some showers affecting the far north of Scotland. These are really quite light showers and sporadic in nature, but a lot more cloud in the north and central part of Scotland compared with elsewhere across the UK. Still some sunshine late on across the central belt into Northern Ireland, and clear spells across a large part of England and Wales. Temperatures still in the mid to high 20s as the sun goes down. So a very warm night to come. a much warmer night compared with the previous night. Some patchy cloud coming and going, some thicker cloud for the northwest of Scotland, where showers will make an appearance after midnight, and one or two showers may affect western and northern parts of Northern Ireland by dawn as well. Otherwise, it's dry, clear and warm overnight, a muggy feel, temperatures staying in the mid to high teens. Now we start Wednesday with a stark contrast up and down the country. Showers, some heavy downpours for the north and west of Scotland, but further south into the rest of Scotland, Northern Ireland, bright spells. England and Wales, once again, the lion's share of clear skies and sunshine, and it's a particularly hot day. Temperatures up into the low to mid 30s.
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9: 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UK only. Entrance must be 18 or over. Lines close at 4 p.m. on the 21st of August. 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
2: Good afternoon, Britain. It's 1 o'clock on Tuesday, the 11th of August. I'm Cameron Walker.
1: And I'm Emily Carver.
13: There is more that can be done to free up places in the prison estate, and that is what the Justice Secretary's review will look at.
1: The Prime Minister says he's increasingly confident the PC Andrew Harper's killers will not be eligible for early release, but we've got to wait till next month to hear the plan.
26: Well, last week, the Prime Minister said that he had pushed to the very limits of what it was possible to do. Yesterday, Number 10 told us that it was not possible to exempt one or two people. But today, the Prime Minister says that he's never accepted that and he is hopeful of change. But when will we hear the details?
2: France warns Britain there is no limits to how many migrant smugglers will cram onto boats, and to expect more arrivals. Is it time to block payments to France? Here is the PM last month.
4: Things are down quite significantly year on year, so that does suggest that the plan is working.
1: As residents of a small Welsh community say they've been blindsided after migrants were moved into a new housing development without their knowledge. We'll speak to a local resident.
2: Andy Burnham has announced he is cracking down on new vape shops and betting shops in a move he says will save the hollowed out high streets. But what will replace them?
1: Britain becomes the first country in Europe to approve a new weight loss pill. Yes, not the jabs, it's a pill, as it tackles its booming obesity crisis. But could making weight loss as simple as taking a pill risk creating a lazier nation? We'll debate that.
2: And Transport for London has introduced facial recognition on the London Underground for the first time. They say it will improve safety across the network, but should safety come before privacy on public transport?
1: And yes, rarely seen, amber heat health alerts have been issued for most of England as temperatures are forecast to soar to 36 degrees later this week.
12: Well, the fifth heat wave is underway, and here in the New Forest, firefighters continue to battle against the heat. We'll be hearing from wildlife experts about the impact it's had on the environment shortly.
1: Did you see this story, Cameron?
2: Well, I have now.
1: Cambridge University's Clare College has placed a woke trigger warning on the classic fairy tale Little Red Riding Hood. Yes, this is on their online humanities webinar aimed at preparing sixth form pupils for university studies. So they've been warned that the history of bedtime stories, this module, contains adult content and themes of violence.
2: Okay. Well,
1: are you
2: I don't see. Bearing in mind, this is for nursery school children, and I remember being taught the tale of Little Red Riding Hood when I was a child, where you know the Little Red Riding Hood goes to visit Nanny's house, but Nanny's been eaten by a wolf, and then the wolf dresses up as a nanny, and then the wolf tries to eat Little Red Riding Hood, depending on the version, or kills her actually in the original version. The morals of the story are stranger danger. I thought that's what we're meant to teach our children. Obedience. I.e. do what you're told, stay on the path, don't talk to strangers. Little Red Riding Hood does the opposite.
1: No,
2: there's a good moral there.
1: Parenting now.
2: Yeah, but does that work?
1: No. Nope.
2: Does it work?
1: Anyway, they say content. Please note this session will involve discussion of some adult content, including themes of violence, with reference to fairy tales. Lord Toby Young of the Free Speech Union has said this is infantilising even for Cambridge. And he says even for Cambridge, because of course Cambridge is at the heart of the scandal over Jason Arday, the former professor who's now resigned over accusations of plagiarism and various lies and exaggerations.
2: Mm. Well, there seems to be a bit of a running theme here when it comes to a kind of woke ideology, particularly in universities, not just Cambridge. The only thing I can think of is that they were thinking, could there be some sick formers in this class who perhaps had some traumatic upbringings or traumatic childhoods, and therefore we need to give a trigger warning on a fairy tale. Personally, I think that's a bit far-fetched, but Cambridge University has said our initial research suggested that the provision of contents notes had a significant positive impact on attainment, academic engagement and well-being for students with mental health conditions, particularly PTSD. So along those lines.
1: I mean, if they've got access to a mobile phone, they're going to have seen much worse than a nursery rhyme. But anyway, let's get to the news headlines with Sam.
14: Thank you both, and good afternoon to you. Just after 1 o'clock, the top story this lunchtime. Andy Burnham has said he doesn't want to see a single prisoner released early, as he's facing growing pressure now over the possible release of two of Andrew Harper's killers. Albert Bowers and Jesse Cole had been due to become eligible for release next year, halfway through their 13-year sentence for manslaughter. But the Prime Minister has now ordered Justice Secretary Alex Norris to look at every serious option to keep more dangerous offenders behind bars. Andy Burnham says he is increasingly confident that prison space can be increased, with options including deporting more foreign national offenders, reviewing indefinite sentences, and using parts of the female prison estate for male prisoners. Well, speaking in Derbyshire earlier this morning, Andy Burnham said he had heard the anger across the country and believes that more can be done.
4: I've heard the depth of concern felt across the country about the potential release of the killers of PC Andrew Harper, and obviously I feel for the family and the anguish that they're going through. I've not accepted it's impossible to do more. I believe there is more that can be done. So today I have asked the Justice Secretary to present a plan in early September to Parliament to go further. So that we do not have to release as many people early.
14: Councils could soon get new powers to block vape shops, betting shops and 24-hour gambling venues from taking over Britain's high streets. The government wants to change planning rules so that local areas have more control over what businesses open in their town centres. New vape shops would need permission from councils, while gambling venues would no longer benefit from rules which make them harder to refuse. Andy Burnham says that too many high streets have been hollowed out by decades of decline. But critics warn the plans could mean more empty shops unless small businesses get wider support. Well, things are hotting up across England this afternoon with amber extreme heat warnings now issued for much of the country as temperatures could reach 38 degrees by Thursday. Earlier forecasts had suggested highs of around 36, but the Met Office now says parts of the country look set to climb even higher. The warning will be in place from Thursday this week, covering London, most of the Midlands and parts of the South East, Yorkshire and the Humber, as well as the East of England. Forecasters are saying transport, infrastructure and health services could all be affected as England's latest heatwave intensifies. And that comes as firefighters in the New Forest are preparing a large-scale attack, they say, on a wildfire that's been burning now since Sunday. Crews there have been working through the night in what fire chiefs describe as incredibly difficult conditions, with smoke still hanging over the woodland and embers continuing to burn. The blaze spread across an area the size of around 140 football pitches after a van caught fire and flames moved into dry heathland. Firefighters have been using water carriers, off-road vehicles and miles of pipes from a nearby lake, with weeks of dry weather and low river levels making the battle even harder. And Donald Trump has stepped into the growing crisis at FIFA, warning it would be a terrible mistake to remove Gianni Infantino as president. In a post on Truth Social, the US president said that Infantino was fantastic and claimed the World Cup would never be as successful or profitable without him. Infantino is under intense pressure, though, after abandoning plans to sell part of a new FIFA company linked to its major tournaments to private investors. Three confederations now, including UEFA, have accused him of deception and called for an independent review. But Trump, well, he is now publicly urging FIFA to keep him in place. Those are the lunchtime headlines. I'll hand you straight back now to Cameron and Emily.
15: 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Just say, play GB News.
2: Welcome back to Good Afternoon Britain. And Andy Burnham has said he is increasingly confident that PC Andrew Harper's killers will not be eligible for early release. This comes as Housing Secretary Angela Rayner confirms Justice Secretary Alex Norris will announce plans to exempt PC Andrew Harper's killers and other serious criminals from the early release scheme when Parliament returns in September.
1: Yeah, so there's renewed hope for Harper's family this morning. His mother told the media that the Prime Minister's Chief of Staff was in touch very late last night, and I must say this was after GB News pushed quite a bit on this issue.
16: Have you heard directly from the Prime Minister?
17: I heard from the Chief of Staff, and she said that he wanted to convey that he wants to do everything that he can and has more hope now of finding a resolution to this to try and keep them in prison. But for me, and you know, it's hope. But I can't afford to be too hopeful, you know, because we've been there before.
1: It's not fun hearing everything from the media, is it?
2: No.
1: Contradictory statements. Well, our chief political correspondent, Catherine Forster, is here with us. Hopefully you can clear things up a bit. Do you have an idea of what sort of legal mechanism they're going to use to try and make this happen?
18: Well, I'm sorry to disappoint you, but it's actually clear as mud to me, because yesterday Number 10 told us very clearly that it was not possible to exempt one or two people, because basically you'd have to exempt everybody that's been convicted of manslaughter. The Prime Minister is saying today that he's confident a solution can be found. I expect it'll be announced when Parliament comes back, perhaps some amendment to the sentencing bill. But the Prime Minister was speaking to journalists earlier. Let's have a look first at what he had to say.
19: Nothing's changed. I came into office and started pushing on this issue, and I have pushed every single day in office since then, and I've never accepted that there is nothing more that can be done. We did first exclude those charged with rape, convicted of rape, serious sexual offences against children, those convicted of offences linked to grooming. But I then said, but we also need to go further. And in my view, there is more that can be done to free up places in the prison estate, and that is what the Justice Secretary's review will look at. I do believe we should look at particularly at the sentences that have led to young people being in prison for many, many years, the so-called IPP sentences. I know there is concern across the political spectrum about those sentences. I believe it should be possible with political consensus to develop a plan that leads to the lower risk offenders being beginning to be released, and that will help ease the pressure, and it will create a situation where those convicted of the most serious offences stay in prison longer and serve their full term.
18: So he hasn't categorically said that PC Harper's killers won't be exempt from early release, but he's heavily implied that's what he wants to happen. He started by saying nothing's changed. I think you should always pay attention when a politician insists that nothing has changed. Remember Theresa May and the dementia tax. Mm-hmm. I was looking at a government press release from a week ago in which it says the Prime Minister wanted to go even further but can't without the prison system collapsing. Andy Burnham himself last week said he had pushed to the very limit of what is possible to do. So it sounded like last week they were trying to draw a line under this, but there has been day after day of bad headlines, of course. And now the Prime Minister is saying, no, I had never accepted that. So it's difficult to know, but they are looking at several very specific things. First of all, trying to get foreign offenders sent back to the country they came from, something that Reform were pushing heavily yesterday. Also looking at these IPP sentences, that's in prison for public protection, indefinite sentences. They were supposed to only be given for like really serious crimes, but they were often given for much less serious crimes. Looking at that. And another thing is potentially letting more women out of jail because they tend to be lower risk to the public, and then using those women's prisons to put male prisoners in. None of those things, of course, are going to happen overnight.
1: Very interesting. Catherine Forster, thank you very much. Let's speak to the former Detective Chief Inspector, Dave McKelvey, about all this. Dave, it looks like Andy Burnham is trying to find a solution here, thanks to the huge amounts of pressure from the media and I'm sure his MPs as well over this. It's not a good look when you're having to release serious criminals early, is it? I mean, what do you think the solution is here?
20: Well, the solution is very simple. We just amend the new sentencing act to incorporate this. It's that simple. You know, don't lose sight of the fact that these releases have been going on for years. This is nothing new. I remember when I was in the police, 15, 20 years ago, we had prisoners from prisons brought into police stations and were looked after by police officers because there was overcrowding then. There's nothing new in any of this. The fact is you could put another bed in the cells, or two more beds in the cells. This is solvable. They just don't want to solve the problem.
2: Why don't they want to solve the problem though, Dave? Because from what you've just said, it sounds like very simple solutions are available, and yet successive governments, not just this Andy Burnham Labour one, seem to have failed in this area.
20: I absolutely agree with you. You know, the Conservatives were exactly the same. They had the same problems. They put nothing in place. You've got this government now. They see the solution of releasing these criminals on the streets. You know, they've already identified we're looking at near 100,000 more crimes as a result of these early releases. The whole thing is a complete nonsense. There appears to be no common sense in any of this. And we need to get back to some common sense policing, common sense justice. You know, I think it's driven by the fact that you've got the justice system in collapse, the probation service in collapse. And in reality, you've got people at the Home Office, you know, have come straight out of university, who have come up with these silly ideas. They're not talking to anyone who actually knows what they're doing. You know, they need to sit down with some experienced people and come up with some real solutions that actually deal with these problems.
1: In any area of policy, to be honest, more experience needed. But looking at what Andrew Harper's mother clearly has been going through, sort of seeing all this contradictory stuff in the media, hearing different statements from the government about this, not knowing whether the killers are going to be let out early or not. And then finally getting a call late last night from a chief of staff in Number 10 after a huge amount of pressure, including from GB News, to say, you know what, you should have had a call from Number 10. You're being discussed in the media and you need to know what's going on. I mean, that must be very difficult for her.
20: Absolutely. I mean, it's appalling. But don't lose sight of the fact that the impact of this on police officers as well. You know, morale is on the floor in the police service at the moment. And yet we're expecting young men and women to go to, you know, offences such as this one where PC Harper attended. You know, it was a burglary or a theft of a quad bike. And he ended up losing his life. Now, why should we expect young police officers to attend, rush to scenes of crimes and risk their lives when they then release these people back out, you know, on the streets? And, you know, these people have a long history of criminality behind them. They're not, you know, they haven't just killed PC Harper behind them. They've got, you know, involved in all sorts of stuff behind them. No doubt when they come out, unless they're reformed, and I very much doubt it, they'll go on to commit further offences.
1: Well, Dave McKelvey, thank you very much indeed. Former Detective Chief Inspector. I do wonder what they're going to come up with.
2: Yes, well, several options. Well, he's got a few weeks to decide before he has to lay it out to Parliament. But a Ministry of Justice spokesperson in the meantime has said the death of PC Andrew Harper was a horrific crime. Our thoughts are with his family and friends, and we share the anger from the police community that we are in this position.
1: We've been clear that we wanted to go further and block more offenders from getting out sooner into their sentence, but could not do so without risking prisons reaching capacity and collapsing. If that happened, police could not make arrests, courts could not remand offenders, and there would be unchecked criminality on our streets.
2: Well, meanwhile, Andy Burnham has finally spoken to GB News. Christopher Hope's interview, entirely on small boats and migrant camps, airs at 4 p.m. on Martin's show, and you will not want to miss that, so do stay tuned to GB News.
1: There you go. Andy Burnham spoken to GB News. He's actually going to have to address some of these issues that we've been talking about since he became Prime Minister. The small boats, Andy's Armada. What about this Welsh village that just seems to have had its new builds all sort of reallocated without anyone knowing, migrant camps, etc., etc.? That should be good.
2: Absolutely. And it's good that he is taking GB News viewers and listeners seriously, because time and time again, the Labour government sometimes decide to not appear on this channel.
1: Well, yes, so I was disappointed that Angela Rayner wasn't on the channel this morning discussing all this crackdown on vaping and betting shops. I did find it quite amusing that Angela Rayner, well known for being an avid vapor herself, was delivering this piece of policy, but there you go.
2: Yeah, and a glass of wine on a canoe on Bryson Beach.
1: Anyway, yes, this plan to save Britain's high streets by cracking down on vape and betting shops.
2: Yeah, councils are set to be given new powers to crack down on so-called dodgy businesses while giving local people a greater say over which businesses can open in their area.
1: All right, well, joining us now is Head of Lifestyle Economics at the Institute of Economic Affairs, Christopher Snowden. Chris, thanks for joining us. I think this is probably going to be quite popular. People don't like grotty vape shops, and people who don't place bets in betting shops don't like betting shops.
3: Maybe so, but that doesn't give them the right to stop them opening for all the people who do like them. Look, there's two separate issues here, which I think Burnham has conflated. One is money laundering in some barbers and some vape shops, clear drug dealing, all sorts of criminal activity, which needs to be clamped down on, but all these things are already illegal. And then there's the amusement arcades and the betting shops, which are not really associated with organised crime, are in decline anyway. There's been a massive collapse in the number of betting shops in the last 10 years. About more than a third have closed, despite Burnham's claim that these are proliferating. And the clampdown there seems to be purely based on the fact that Andy Burnham, some other people in the Labour Party, don't like people gambling, which I don't think is an appropriate reason to be trying to clamp down on what is already an industry in decline.
2: Chris, we've had a viewer, Alan, who's got in touch. He used to run a high street florist and as chairman of the business group. And he says, the high streets, which in the 1950s a lot of British people enjoyed, is just not going to happen unless there's a fundamental shift in terms of high rents, the business rates that some businesses have to pay, and also these local independents having to compete with these undercover shopping centres with free parking and incentives like cafes and restaurants. Is that true? Does it need a fundamental shift in policy towards incentivising local businesses?
3: No, I think that the high street as we knew it is dead and it's not going to come back. And you haven't mentioned even the internet there. You've given some very good reasons why the high street is in decline. But this is largely social change. You know, first the supermarkets, then the internet. The high street of the future will be dominated by services, things that you can't do online, like, in fact, having your hair cut, but also having a pint, playing on a gambling machine in a bookies, having a key cut, food, coffee shops, those kind of things. That's what the high street of the future is going to be about. There is too much space on the high street for the shops that we're actually going to need in a world in which people have chosen to do so much of their shopping online and in supermarkets, and we should turn whatever's left into residential housing.
1: Yeah, Christopher, just on the betting shops, because, yeah, there are people who have gambling addictions, but I do wonder if actually betting shops are a safer place to, you know, play and bet and make bets and gamble a little bit, because, you know, online it's sort of anything goes, isn't it?
3: Yeah, I mean, the more supervised environments, as are casinos and bingo halls. The trouble is the anti-gambling lobby has been fighting very hard to try and get all forms of gambling abolished, really, but they've been particularly successful with betting shops. The effective prohibition of fixed odds betting terminals a few years ago led to the closure of thousands of shops. They've now been hit or are about to be hit with a doubling in betting tax. The anti-gambling people at every turn say that this is not going to lead to closures. It always leads to closures. In Burnham's lifetime, we've gone from having over 15,000 betting shops to probably by the end of this year, less than 5,000. This is not an industry that's proliferating. It's completely fabulism from the political class.
1: All right, Christopher Snowden, thank you very much indeed. Head of Lifestyle Economics at the Institute of Economic Affairs.
2: Do you know, Emily, what really frustrates me, what Chris was saying there, is that we need to encourage leisure and cafes and pubs and whatever to be on the high street. We were discussing this more than a decade ago, 2013, 2014, and yet nothing seems to have been done to give that incentive to these businesses to thrive.
1: Yeah, I think then, you know, there are still nice high streets out there. They happen to be in usually very affluent areas where people don't mind spending an extra fiver on something that they could get online for less than, right? People who are having to be very savvy and thrifty with their money are going to look at where they can get things the cheapest, and it often is not on the high street. Anyway, this is Good Afternoon Britain on GB News. Lots more coming up.
2: Yes, Transport for London have introduced facial recognition on the London Underground for the first time. They say it will improve safety across the network, but should safety come before privacy on public transport across the country?
1: Yeah, they're watching you. All of that and more to come here with GB News, Britain's number one news channel.

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3: Enzo Maresca has joked that Erling Haaland's remarkable goal-scoring record could prevent him from becoming Manchester City's new captain. Maresca requires his skipper to approach the dugout for tactical instructions whenever his team scores, creating a problem if prolific Haaland is celebrating his own goal. The Norwegian has scored 162 times in 4 years at City and remains part of the club's leadership group. Ruben Dias is considered a leading candidate to replace Bernardo Silva as captain, while Rodri and Haaland are also senior figures within the Etihad dressing room. That's the latest sport. For more, go to gbnews.com.
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2: Welcome back to Good Afternoon Britain. The time is 1:27 and Transport for London are set to implement live facial recognition technology at selected tube stations from today.
3: Yeah, so the network says the technology will be used to identify people on the police watch list to help catch high-harm offenders.
2: However, Big Brother Watch has previously questioned the effectiveness of facial recognition, arguing that its use is dystopian.
3: Yeah, it's quite interesting. Silky Carlo of Big Brother Watch, she's the director, she says that British Transport Police had one facial recognition flag so far, and it was wrong. And they'd scanned 500,000 Londoners' faces for that result.
2: Well, that sounds effective, doesn't it?
3: Yeah, shall we see what senior lecturer in sociology at the University of Bedfordshire, Lisa McKenzie, has to say about this? Lisa, Sadiq Khan says London is becoming a harder place for criminals to hide, and he's obviously welcoming the pilot of this facial recognition technology. What do you think?
4: I don't think London's becoming a harder place for criminals to hide at all. I think London is becoming a very easy place for criminals to hide. You know, just last week, Simon Levy, the vile monster, was free to wander around the underground, sexually assault women, you know, and actually he was a murderer. So I don't think it's difficult for criminals to hide in London. I think it's actually very easy. I'm not a big, you know, I don't like a large state, but I've got to say now, we must argue for the safety of women and girls in this country. I feel that the safety of women and girls in Britain today is really, I think we're letting women and girls down constantly. I think all of us, we're fully aware now that the state is not taking seriously violence towards us. So really reluctantly, I'm going to welcome anything that tries to save or protect women and girls being sexually assaulted, being abused, being harassed on their everyday journeys to work and wherever they go in. I'm reluctant to facial recognition, but I just feel desperate. I think, like most women in the country now, we feel desperate.
3: Do you think it's getting worse, Lisa?
4: Yes. In Nottingham, an asylum seeker was sent to prison for 9 years for raping a 13-year-old girl. Mm. We get these stories every single day. It seems to me no one is taking this seriously.
3: Do you think it's an immigration problem? So an illegal immigration problem?
4: I think part of it is, definitely. I think the other part of it is that the government and perhaps other parts of the media don't take seriously what is happening. Women and girls are frightened in all parts of the country, inner cities, country areas. This is happening everywhere. We're not serious about this. We seem to not care. So I don't like facial recognition. I'm an anarchist. I don't like state control, but I do want women and girls to be safe.
2: Yeah. Although, Lisa, I totally get what you're saying, and you can see that you're welcoming TfL's trying to protect women and girls, and yet TfL themselves have admitted that they want to allow people to make informed choices about passing through these facial recognition areas, and therefore alternative routes are available. In other words, anyone who is looking to potentially assault or attack women and girls on the London Underground network or buses don't have to pass through this facial recognition. So therefore, presumably, the whole trial has huge leaks in it.
4: Yeah. Yes, and is this, you know, is anyone surprised here that they've put this big announcement out, we're going to do this, you know, Sadiq Khan, you know, London is closed for business for criminals, and then they absolutely fudge it up. I mean, this is constant. I think we've all had enough of this. We want our country to be safe. We want to live in a safe country. We know right now that many of us don't feel safe in our towns, cities, in our communities. And we want to feel safe. And yet, time and time again, whether it's the police, whether it's the criminal justice system, whether it's local politicians or national politicians,

0: they're fudging this on every single.
1: Yeah, I mean, Lisa, know, so often we're told. So often we're told by our, you know, our politicians and very wise people that actually crime is getting better and we're safer, blah blah blah. But I think a lot of women and girls are dramatically changing their behaviour. I mean, I can just speak for myself. Like, I will not in the evening get on an empty tube carriage. I'll try and get into a tube carriage where I see people who I think look safe. You know, I won't go just in case a random man comes in and starts acting strangely, or, you know, you'll avoid certain areas and things like this when, you know, in the past you perhaps wouldn't have. Lisa McKenzie, really appreciate your time, senior lecturer in sociology at the University of Bedfordshire, on that issue. Let us know your thoughts. I mean, I don't want to be surveilled, to be honest, but are we past the point where we just have to, you know, accept these kind of interventions?
2: I would be willing to have my face on facial recognition cameras if it meant that criminals are caught. So let's just see how the trial
1: goes.
2: They
1: all wear these balaclavas, though, don't they?
2: Yeah,
1: that's the other
2: medical
1: issue.
2: Face masks, one number two. You can always tell he's going to jump a tube barrier.
1: Yeah, they're really worried about the flu.
2: Definitely, or not. This is Good Afternoon Britain on GB News. Britain has become the first country in Europe to approve a new weight loss pill as it tackles its booming obesity crisis. But could making weight loss as simple as taking a pill risk creating a lazier nation?
1: Well, it's going to be better than having to jab yourself. We'll be debating that next. But first, let's get the headlines with Sam.
3: Very good afternoon to you. Just after 1:30, the top story this lunchtime. Andy Burnham says he is increasingly confident that the early release of PC Andrew Harper's killers can be stopped. The Prime Minister says work to free up prison spaces, including quicker deportations of foreign offenders, could keep more serious criminals behind bars. Councils are set to get new powers to stop so-called dodgy businesses taking over Britain's high streets. Under the government's plans, local authorities would have more freedom to reject new vape shops and betting venues. An amber extreme heat warning has been issued for large parts of England this afternoon. Temperatures are expected to climb as high as 38 degrees from Thursday morning. Forecasters say that transport, infrastructure and health services could all be affected. Well, as England is bracing for more extreme heat, firefighters in the New Forest are preparing a large-scale attack on a wildfire that's been burning since Sunday. Crews worked through the night to keep the blaze under control, with pictures showing flames still burning and woodland clouded in smoke. And Donald Trump has stepped into the growing crisis at FIFA, warning it would be a terrible mistake to remove Gianni Infantino as president. In a post on Truth Social, the US president called Infantino fantastic as the FIFA chief fights for his future. Those are the latest headlines this lunchtime. A full roundup at 2.
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5: Good morning, this is your GB News weather update from the Met Office. Lots of dry, sunny weather to be had through today, and it is going to be a bit hotter than yesterday, but temperatures rising further through this week. Now, there is some rain around across the north of Scotland here. It will be cloudier and a few outbreaks of rain, but nothing particularly heavy. Elsewhere, for much of Northern Ireland, the rest of Scotland and across England and Wales, it is going to be dry. Not great news for those in desperate need of some rain with the ongoing drought, but yes, plenty of dry weather to come this week. And it is going to be a bit warmer than yesterday. Temperatures in the south peaking in the high 20s or low 30s, even further north where we get to low to mid 20s. It's going to feel pretty warm with generally light winds and some bright sunny weather around. Through this evening, a bit of rain affecting the Western Isles, perhaps Shetland as well. Elsewhere across Scotland, yes, there'll be some cloud across central, eastern, southern parts, but it should be largely fine. Northern Ireland staying largely fine as well, just the odd spot of rain towards the far west. And then for England and Wales, it's a dry picture through this evening, and we're ending the day in a similar note to how we'll have spent most of it, with lots of late sunshine. Overnight, England and Wales staying mostly clear and it will be dry. Scotland and Northern Ireland, however, it's cloudier. There'll be a few outbreaks of rain coming in, particularly Western Northern Ireland and feeding into western parts of Scotland, and some of them could be a little bit on the heavy side. It is going to be a relatively warm night, temperatures holding up for many in the mid to high teens, particularly in your more built-up areas. Temperatures are rising rising further then as we go into Wednesday with more hot air being dragged in from the south. So with that then, lots of sunshine for England and Wales. Scotland, Northern Ireland and the far north of England, a bit cloudier at times and outbreaks of rain. Could be heavy, could be a bit thundery at times tomorrow, but they will be quite hit and miss. With all that sunshine and that hotter air coming into southern areas, well, temperatures going to be even higher than today, peaking around 33.
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7: 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Road users face disruptions due to roadworks. The M45 eastbound in Coventry has a lane closure for maintenance. In Kent, M20 eastbound closure within Junction 7 causes inconvenience. In Birmingham, the M6 southbound between Junctions 5 and 4A is undergoing upgrades. In Hertfordshire, M1 northbound at Junction 10 has a lane closure for construction. In Cheshire West, repairs on the M56 Link Road lead to a closure. Maintenance on the M62 eastbound near Rochdale affects traffic. For more travel news, go to gbnews.com.
2: Good afternoon, Britain. And Britain has become the first country in Europe to approve a new daily weight loss pill. But are drugs like this making it too easy to avoid the traditional advice of eating less, moving more, going to the gym and all the rest of it?
1: Yeah, the drug's called Foundayo and it's made by the company behind Mounjaro, that's a popular jab, and has been approved to treat obesity and type 2 diabetes, working by suppressing the appetite.
2: But when it comes to tackling obesity, are we becoming too reliant on medication?
1: Well, we're joined by lifestyle journalist Steve Miller and pharmacist Soren Govind. Steve, go on then, tell us, do you think that this is all a distraction from what we should really be doing, which is moving more and eating less?
8: Well, I might shock you because I do understand why there are people that perhaps will need to take this because of medical issues. I get that, urgent medical issues. But let's face it, this is actually the greedy goods pill. That's what this is. Do I think it will make people lazy in society? Common sense, of course it will. We all want the magic pill. And, you know, I speak to lots of people, lots of my friends who are saying, do you know what, Steve? I think I'm just going to take this new pill and then all my problems are sorted. And the concern, of course, with the pill, I'm sure the pharmacists will agree, is the potential, of course, there are potential side effects of these pills, some of them which are quite nasty when it comes to tummy problems. But yes, I think we need to adopt much more. We need to do more of what the Japanese do and the South Koreans do, where they kind of say, listen, if you're fat, then you sort it out. And a lot of people will jump up and down and say, oh, that's fat shaming. I don't really care what we call it. I think that that's just common sense, that if you, you know, you need to sort it out yourself. Mm. We need to take personal responsibility in the UK. And at the moment, when it comes to health and many other things, we don't.
2: Thorin, I could see you shaking your head a little bit there. What do you think?
0: Well, look, it's not a magic pill. It's a medical intervention for a complex condition. I think calling people lazy is just an easy thing to do because it assumes that people who are struggling with weight just need more motivation. And it discounts genetic, biology, environment, even socioeconomic reasons. So, you know, coming back to the side effects, all medications have side effects. But what we need to make sure is that they're prescribed appropriately. And we know that these medications shouldn't be given on their own. They are meant to be supported with exercise and nutrition and diet impact considerations as well.
1: Well, Steve, are you being a bit judgmental here? You know, there are huge numbers of people out there who have struggled with their weight for years and years and years and years and years. You know, they've tried the dieting, they've tried the exercising, but for one reason or another, they just can't get there. And this is something that could help them, a great tool.
8: Yeah, I'll give you a direct answer. Am I being judgmental? And the answer is absolutely, I am being judgmental. Because what I believe in society now at the moment is not all people, and I've already stated that this pill will be right for some people. I'm not saying it should be banned or whatever. But there are a lot of people in this country, if you get into the real world, who suffer with can't be bothered itis. They just don't want to take responsibility. If they're taking this pill, they need to be careful because there is potential muscle wastage, for example. So they need to be working out. They need to be exercising. And yes, a lot of people are going to make a lot of money through selling this particular pill. But at the end of the day, what's not coming with it is the warning of actually you've got to start owning your own body, because you can't live on a pill forever. Because, and when you stop taking the pill, you're going to put the weight back on.
1: Just on that, can you stay on these pills forever?
0: I don't think that people should be taking these for life. No, these are things that need to be managed with careful prescribing. And as I say, with management of nutrition and diet. So no, we're not considering, some people may view this as something they're going to be taking for life, but to me, and with appropriate prescribing, this needs to be monitored.
2: There is another issue here, and Steve, you alluded to it slightly here, that people are making money off this pill. It may well be approved for UK, the use in the UK, but it doesn't automatically mean it's going to be available on the NHS. So therefore, is there a danger that it's just going to be rich people or more affluent people who can afford this pill and have this extra help with losing weight, and leaving those with low incomes still struggling with obesity? Steve, we'll come to you first.
8: Oh, without a doubt, it's common sense. I mean, I looked at the prices between 60 quid and 230 quid a month. I mean, most people in this cost of living crisis can't afford to pay for that. And sadly, it is poorer people. But if you put this on the NHS, you'll bankrupt the NHS. It's just not workable. And I come back again to the point where in Britain, we need to start putting our foot down a bit and getting people to take personal responsibility. And it works. It works in Japan. It works in South Korea. Their obesity levels are really well managed. Mm. Yes, I get it. If someone is at death's door and this pill will help them to lose some of the weight, then I get it. Of course, give them the pill. But the reality is you cannot stay on it forever.
2: Okay,
8: and
2: Thorin,
8: so
2: final
8: you've got to learn how to manage yourself first.
2: Sorry, Steve, we're running out of time. Thorin, final word to you.
0: This is not for everybody. This needs to be provided with careful support from a healthcare professional, and it needs to be monitored whilst you're on it. It is not a magic pill.
2: Okay.
1: All right, there you go. Steve Miller, Thorin Govan, really appreciate that back and forth. Let us know at home. Perhaps you're on the Mounjaro jabs, the Ozempic, and actually, you know, a pill would be quite a bit easier because you have to, you know, jab yourself, don't you?
2: Yeah.
1: Sort of on a weekly basis if you're on these. So a pill could be pretty easy.
2: Yeah, I certainly wouldn't want to be jabbing myself.
1: I'd certainly
2: week.
1: Be tempted if I had a weight problem.
2: Indeed. You know? But do let us know what you
1: and
2: think.
1: And is it a problem if it's just for vanity? Does that matter?
2: No, but then the question is it going to make people who do perhaps have body dysmorphia want to continue to take that pill because they're never happy with their appearance or weight?
1: Yeah,
2: that's
1: you will
2: danger.
1: Have also, you know, the issues of losing weight dramatically. Anyway, time for the Great British Giveaway. Yes, £60,000 in cash, a gold bar. Here's how to enter.
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11: 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UK only. Entrance must be 18 or over. Lines close at 4 p.m. on the 21st of August. This is a network giveaway. Entries will be pooled. Please check the closing time if listening or watching on demand. Good luck.
2: Best of luck with that. So this is Good Afternoon Britain on GB News. Lots more coming up on today's show.
1: Well, I think it's about time we checked on Doogie BT, don't you? There he is. No, that's not him.
2: I hope that's in the yellow
1: that's
2: wig.
1: That's some revelers in Benidorm with their kit off. Anyway, he's going to have his sombrero on. He's going to have his sangria in hand, so you don't want to miss it.
2: But first, if you are in some search for some holiday sun, including perhaps Benidorm, here's the forecast of some of the top European destinations.
12: Ready to soak up that holiday sunshine?
13: Won't we need some cover?
12: No worries. All sorted.
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5: Hot air is never too far away across parts of Europe at the moment. The highest temperatures, the peak of the heat, has been across central and eastern parts, but we're going to see further hot air coming in from the west through the next few days. And with that, it's often dry, which is going to make the wildfire issue increasingly severe, albeit a few scattered thunderstorms dotted around, but these aren't going to be especially widespread, with lots of hot and sunny weather to come into the weekend.
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1: It's 1:50, which means it's probably about 2:50 in Benidorm. So I think it's about time we checked on Doogie BT. Doogie. Doogie does Benidorm. Doogie, how are you getting on? Who have you met? What are you doing? How's the weather?
25: The Blackpool Ferrari. Oh.
3: just call me Madge. We are going to hire one of these, me and Luthia, and we're going to fly through Benidorm. She can be Madge, by the way, not just me. And yeah, I've got myself caught in this. Well, there you go. Yeah, so being in Benidorm last night was completely mad. Today has been so-so. We're actually outside our hotel, which is really, really nice, actually. And we're joined by another Scottish couple. This time, Scottish couple. Two lovely Scottish girls.
4: Thanks.
3: What are you doing here?
4: We're on a hen do.
6: Yeah. Our friend's hen do.
4: Yep.
6: We don't know where she is just now. She's somewhere.
4: She's gone.
3: Have you seen her from last night?
6: We have.
4: Well, we have. Briefly.
3: She was at breakfast.
4: We weren't at breakfast.
6: I was at breakfast. Oh, yeah. I was the only one that made it to breakfast.
3: Where were you?
4: In bed.
3: Oh dear. This story's getting worse. It's Benidorm, Handy, women. I don't know. I find that you are far more badly behaved than the men in Benidorm. Would you agree?
6: Never. Well, Sophie was on, was it Sunday night?
3: So war stories from Benidorm, Emily. And I mean, I laughed at you earlier on, said, no, Benidorm wouldn't be for me. Your husband wanted to come to Benidorm with us last night, but he said he wouldn't be allowed. I don't know what that says, but these two young ladies were in Benidorm. The bride's missing. Uh-huh. I mean, is there even going to be a wedding?
4: Hopefully. We'll be there.
6: Whether there's a wedding or not, we'll be there.
3: And would you ever come back to Benidorm?
4: Yes.
3: And when did you
4: book it? I'll extend a holiday.
6: We booked September?
4: Yeah, September, October.
6: September.
3: And, I mean, there's a lot of people from Glasgow. Why? Why Glasgow?
4: The people make Glasgow. We bring it here.
6: My answer is going to be because it's the easiest place to say that people will recognise.
4: Yeah, we're actually from Kilmarnock, but it's close to Glasgow. Yeah, close.
3: Well, if you're from Kilmarnock, I can see why Glasgow, you've said. Yeah. Lovely to meet you. Please, safe journey home. Yeah. And behave. Well, it's too late to behave. War stories have gone on there. There's no doubt about that. But look at this. Do you agree? Luthia could be on the back of these. You can get them in double-decker size. I could be driving at the front. We could go the tour of Benidorm. We could even play that other music, you know, the one, the Benidorm Palace. Oh, there's a double one there. Look at this. Ooh. Look at this. Shiny lights, shiny wheels. Well, what's wrong with it? The only thing wrong with this is it's far too cheap. Let me hear you bid. Benidorm has been fascinating, and is it any wonder that the Brits come here? They all know one another and they all have a great old time. We'll be back.
2: Doogie, brilliant.
1: I hope the bride is okay.
2: I hope so too.
1: She's probably just sunning herself having a cocktail.
2: Yes, I'm sure she is. She'll have a great time. Well, lots more Doogie and lots more still to come on GB News, of course. But don't go anywhere. First, here is the weather.
7: Today, clouds overhead, total zen within. 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
8: 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It's another dry day for most of us, strong sunshine and increasingly hot, temperatures rising through the next few days, peaking on Thursday. High pressure at the moment extensive across the country, and that means it's dry for virtually everyone with long spells of sunshine, although always a couple of exceptions. The north of Scotland, thicker cloud here, some outbreaks of mostly light rain. Cloud across the rest of Scotland and Northern Ireland thinning into the afternoon, sunny spells emerging, long spells of sunshine for England and Wales, where it's going to be feeling hot. Always a bit cooler for the east because of this easterly breeze. Highest temperatures western England into parts of Wales, 29 to 30 Celsius. Now, overnight, we're going to continue to see some showers affecting the far north of Scotland. These are really quite light showers and sporadic in nature, but a lot more cloud in the north and central part of Scotland compared with elsewhere across the UK. Still some sunshine late on across the central belt into Northern Ireland and clear spells across a large part of England and Wales. Temperatures still in the mid to high 20s as the sun goes down. So a very warm night to come. A much warmer night compared with the previous night. Some patchy cloud coming and going, some thicker cloud for the northwest of Scotland, where showers will make an appearance after midnight, and one or two showers may affect western and northern parts of Northern Ireland by dawn as well. Otherwise, it's dry, clear, and warm overnight, a muggy feel, temperatures staying in the mid to high teens. Now we start Wednesday with a stark contrast up and down the country. Showers, some heavy downpours for the north and west of Scotland, but further south into the rest of Scotland, Northern Ireland, bright spells. England and Wales, once again, the lion's share of clear skies and sunshine, and it's a particularly hot day. Temperatures up into the low to mid 30s.
7: Today, clouds overhead, total zen within. 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
25: 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Entrance must be 18 or over. Lines close at 4 p.m. on the 21st of August. 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
2: Good afternoon, Britain. It's 2 o'clock on Tuesday, the 11th of August. I'm Cameron Walker.
1: And I'm Emily Carver.
28: There is more that can be done to free up places in the prison estate, and that is what the Justice Secretary's review will look at.
1: Prime Minister says he's increasingly confident that PC Andrew Harper's killers will not be eligible for early release, but we've got to wait till next month to hear the plan.
29: Well, last week, the Prime Minister said he'd pushed to the limits of what could be done. Yesterday, Number 10 told us that it simply wasn't possible to exempt just one or two people. But today, it sounds like they will find a way to make sure that PC Harper's killers don't get out of jail early.
1: France warns Britain there is no limit to how many migrants smugglers will cram onto a single boat, and we should all expect more arrivals. Is it time to just block payments to France? Here's the Prime Minister last month.
28: Things are down quite significantly year on year, so that does suggest that the plan is working.
2: residents of a small Welsh community say they've been blindsided after migrants were moved into a new housing development without their knowledge. We'll be speaking to a local resident.
1: Donald Trump was whisked off Air Force One in a catering van, apparently to dodge an Iranian assassination threat. We'll bring you the details.
2: And Europe is set to see its first total solar eclipse in more than 25 years. Here in the UK, we'll see a partial eclipse, but with eclipse glasses selling out online, what's the safest way to watch this momentous occasion? We'll be speaking to an expert on that.
5: I came here for my 50th birthday party and we've just come every year now. We love it.
3: Oh, you're never 50, are you?
5: Yeah, you're such a charmer.
3: I've got contact lenses in.
1: Rude! Well, there we go. Yes, GB News is Doogie Beatty has donned his sombrero and he's in Benidorm for us. You don't want to miss what he's up to next.

0: Right, well, lots of you have been getting in touch about this weight loss pill. Glynis says, not all people who are overweight can just do it for themselves. For many, it's a medical condition. If these pills come with dietary and exercise advice, maybe that's a good starting point. They aren't intended for those wanting a good beach body for the summer. Country Girl says you can stay on the medication forever at a low dose. So there you go.
1: Yeah, Penelope, she's got in touch as well. Good afternoon to you, Penelope. She says that she's on Mounjaro, which is the company that also, well, they make the jab and this new pill. And she says it's been life-changing for her. She has type 2 diabetes and struggled with weight gain, but I'm very active and eat sensibly. With Mounjaro, I have lost over 2 stone in 11 months, and it sorts out the insulin.
0: It's pretty good, isn't it?
1: It is.
0: I mean, Lulu, I think this is what most people on this jab are saying. You know, she's saying, I struggled so much with weight gain during perimenopause, despite eating healthy and being active my whole life. Started the jabs and I'm me again. Couldn't care less if you judge. I've never been fat in my life, but then suddenly it was creeping on me. Pay for it myself, follow a healthy lifestyle, works for me. And that's the thing. I think that's the story for a lot of people.
1: Yes.
0: You know, as you get a bit older, it gets harder and harder to keep the weight off. A little help by a little jab or a little pill. Why not?
1: Not everyone agrees, though. Mariella, she says, people need to take responsibility for their health and well-being. The NHS struggles financially, so why are we, well, they're not prescribing this particular pill on the NHS, but some yet. Weight loss injections are now prescribed on the NHS. But you're bankrupting the NHS. I suppose the other point to that is you're not having to deal with a load of obese people.
0: Well, I think as long as they're not doing any harm, and there doesn't seem to be any evidence that they are, why not? Why not, eh? You only live once.
1: You do. Keep those views coming in. gbnews.com/your say. But first is news headlines with Sam Francis.
2: Thank you both. Good afternoon to you. 2:04, the top story this hour. Andy Burnham has said that he doesn't want to see a single prisoner released early, as he's now facing growing pressure over the possible release of two of Andrew Harper's killers. Albert Bowers and Jesse Cole have been due to become eligible for release next year, halfway through their 13-year sentences for manslaughter. But the Prime Minister has now ordered his Justice Secretary to look at every serious option to keep more dangerous offenders behind bars. Andy Burnham says he is increasingly confident that prison space can be increased, with options including deporting more foreign national offenders, reviewing indefinite sentences, and using parts of the female prison estate for male prisoners. Well, speaking in Derbyshire this morning, Andy Burnham said that he had heard the anger across the country and believes that more can be done.
3: I've heard the depth of concern felt across the country about the potential release of the killers of PC Andrew Harper, and obviously I feel for the family and the anguish that they're going through. I've not accepted it's impossible to do more. I believe there is more that can be done. So today I have asked the Justice Secretary to present a plan in early September to Parliament to go further. So that we do not have to release as many people early.
2: Councils could soon get new powers to block vape shops, betting shops and 24-hour gambling venues from taking over Britain's high streets. The government wants to change planning rules so local areas have more control over what businesses can open in town centres. New vape shops would need permission from councils, while gambling venues would no longer benefit from rules which make them harder to refuse. Andy Burnham says that too many high streets have been hollowed out by decades of decline. But critics warn the plans could mean more empty shops unless small businesses get wider support. Well, things are hotting up across England this afternoon with an amber extreme heat warning now issued as temperatures could reach 38 degrees. Earlier forecasts had suggested highs of around 36, but the Met Office now says parts of the country look set to climb even higher. The warning will be in place on Thursday, covering London, most of the Midlands and parts of the South East, Yorkshire and the Humber and east of England. Forecasters say that transport, infrastructure and the health service could all be affected. That comes as firefighters in the New Forest are carrying out larger scale attacks, they say, on a wildfire that's been burning since Sunday. Crews have been working through the night in what fire chiefs describe as incredibly difficult conditions, with smoke still hanging over the woodland. The blaze spread across an area the size of around 140 football pitches after a van caught fire nearby and flames moved into dry heathland. Firefighters have been using water carriers, off-road vehicles and miles of pipes to bring water from nearby lakes into the dry ground. Donald Trump has stepped into the growing crisis at FIFA, warning it would be a terrible mistake to remove Gianni Infantino as the FIFA president. In a post on Truth Social, the US president said that Infantino was fantastic and claimed the World Cup would never be as successful or profitable without him. Infantino is now under pressure, though, after abandoning plans to sell part of a new FIFA company linked to its major tournaments to private investors. Three confederations, including UEFA, have now accused him of deception. They're calling for an independent review. Those are the 2 o'clock headlines. More news shortly. Now, though, it's back to Cameron and Emily.
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0: Welcome back. It's 2:08. Now, yes, the Prime Minister thinks he's increasingly confident that PC Andrew Harper's killers will not be eligible for early release. The Housing Secretary, Angela Rayner, confirmed that the Justice Secretary, Alex Norris, will announce plans to exempt PC Andrew Harper's killers and other serious criminals from the early release scheme when Parliament returns in September.
1: Well, there's renewed hope for Harper's family this morning, with his mother telling the media that the Prime Minister's Chief of Staff has now been in touch.
5: Have you heard directly from the Prime Minister?
6: I heard from the Chief of Staff, and she said that he wanted to convey that he wants to do everything that he can and has more hope now of finding a resolution to this to try and keep them in prison. But for me, and you know, it's hope. But I can't afford to be too hopeful, you know, because we've been there before.
0: Well, GB News Chief Political Correspondent Catherine Forster joins us now. Catherine, number 10 finally getting in touch with the mother of PC Andrew Harper after, well, a long time, a lot of media pressure, including from GB News. She's obviously very distraught, being given contradictory information, doesn't know exactly what's going to happen. Of course she doesn't. You know, have they done enough on this?
7: Well, I think until we categorically know that these men are not going to be released early, we simply don't know. It's just a week since Andrew Harper's mother was saying that she was beyond appalled with the government because Andy Burnham came in, he ordered a review, he made decisions based on that review. He was given options of blocking people who had either a 7-year or 10-year plus sentence, which would have excluded these men, but he didn't choose that option. He chose the option of exempting people guilty of rape, serious child sexual offences, or the grooming gang members. And that meant that PC Harper's killers were still on course to be released early. But there has been, of course, uproar since then, hundreds of thousands of people signing a petition. And we have heard from the Prime Minister today. Let's have a look at what he had to say.
8: Nothing's changed. I came into office and started pushing on this issue, and I have pushed every single day in office since then, and I've never accepted that there is nothing more that can be done. We did first exclude those charged with rape, convicted of rape, serious sexual offences against children, those convicted of offences linked to grooming. But I then said, but we also need to go further. And in my view, there is more that can be done to free up places in the prison estate, and that is what the Justice Secretary's review will look at. I do believe we should look at particularly at the sentences that have led to young people being in prison for many, many years, the so-called IPP sentences. I know there is concern across the political spectrum about those sentences. I believe it should be possible with political consensus to develop a plan that leads to the lower risk offenders beginning to be released, and that will help ease the pressure, and it will create a situation where those convicted of the most serious offences stay in prison longer and serve their full term.
7: He says he's confident. He's talking about some of the things that they're doing. They're also looking at releasing more women from jail and using those female prisons to put male offenders in. They're also looking at trying to get foreign offenders sent back to their country of origin too. But when he says nothing's changed, I really don't think that's quite right, because a week ago, I was looking at a government press release from a week ago where they said that the Prime Minister had wanted, past tense, wanted to go further. And he said that he'd pushed to the very limits of what it was possible to do. Okay, and yet that, here we are.
0: Hold that thought, Catherine. We're just going to bring in Mark Fairhurst, the National Chair of the Police Officers Association, on this. Mark, what is possible here? There's a huge frustration. I mean, now we've got Andy Burnham talking about releasing female prisoners. I mean, is that really what people want?
9: So long term, we need to look at sentencing policy and who we actually incarcerate in our prisons, because prisons
1: Mark,
9: should
1: I'm
9: be...
1: I'm so sorry, we're going to have to interrupt you because neither myself or Emily can actually hear you at the moment. So hopefully we can come back to Catherine Forster, who's still in the studio with us. Catherine, what's really frustrating, I think, to a lot of people is that Andy Burnham comes in with this new administration. He says he's going to be open and honest with the British people. He's going to talk like a new, normal human being.
0: Right.
1: And yet it seems like he's trying to do that, as you were saying earlier, that Theresa May thing of nothing has changed, when clearly we can all see that something has changed with this.
10: Yes, when I heard him say nothing has changed, that immediately reminded me of Theresa May insisting that nothing had changed, where clearly she changed her position on the dementia tax, which pretty much cost the Tories their majority. I think it is obviously extraordinarily difficult. I think there are no good options. But clearly, they tried to draw a line under this a week ago. They said they'd gone as far as they could, but the outrage, the uproar, the horror of this has continued. And so now they are going further. But the details, well, we will find out the specifics at the beginning of September when Parliament comes back. But, you know, Number 10 told political journalists yesterday that it was not possible. So things have changed a lot, and I think that's why PC Harper's mother is still hesitant to believe that they will stop these guys coming out early.
0: Yeah, I mean, trust in the criminal justice system is pretty low at the moment. I really don't think the government should release female prisoners just to make way for men.
1: What if they're not non-violent?
0: Well, I'm sorry, but if you've committed a crime and you've been convicted and sentenced, you should remain in prison. You know, you shouldn't just release women all because they're a bit less harmful than the men.
1: Can I
7: just throw a couple of stats at you? Because I was just looking at the sort of the breakdown of who was in prison. And we've got 86,000 people in prisons in total, of which only 3.5 are women, 40% in for sort of some sort of violent crime. Still leaves 60% who are not, who they could potentially release. But I mean, these are all small numbers. You've got 10,000 foreign offenders, reformers saying they'll deport them all. These are all small numbers, but I suppose every little helps.
1: I mean, it's pretty obvious that releasing prisoners early is not popular with the British public. But Catherine, as we've been talking about over the last month or two, prisons are so overcrowded that they have to do something, otherwise they'll reach breaking point. So what really are the alternatives for the administration, rather than just releasing prisoners early? Because as you said, reforms talked about deporting foreign prisoners, but that's only about, 10% of the prison population overall, isn't it?
7: Yes. I mean, there's no good options and there's no quick fixes. I mean, we asked yesterday, reform were also talking about sort of Nightingale-style prisons. We asked about that and the government didn't sort of rubbish the idea, but they just said, you know, there's nothing that can be done quickly. So, you know, it's extremely difficult. But the bottom line is that for decades, successive governments haven't put enough money into the criminal justice system, into prisons, because money has been very short since the financial crisis. Everybody cares about if they can get a doctor's appointment. Everybody cares about if their kids can get into a decent school. People don't think about prisons until you find that they're at breaking point, because we just expect at a very minimum that we live in a society where dangerous people are kept in prison away from the rest of it, and we're at that point. But you know, going back to when Sir Keir Starmer came in 2 years ago, that was one of the first things they had to do. They had to take the decision to release people early. And, you know, they say they're building 14,000 new prison places, but this stuff takes ages. I mean, everything in this country seems to take so long. Yeah. If it was China, they'd be able to whip up a few prisons pretty quickly, I imagine.
0: Well, this is the thing. We just need some more prisons, don't we? Mark Fairhurst, National Chair of the Police Officers Association, joins us again. Mark, thank you very much indeed. You've been listening to our conversation there. It seems there are so many potential solutions, but what's the right one in your mind?
9: Immediacy of this particular issue, I think we need to look at the remand population. We have a very high remand population, some 17,000 prisoners. Maybe we could triage them over the next couple of weeks or months and put some of them on a GPS ankle tag to serve their remand sentence at home with restrictions in place. Not everybody on remand will be accused of a serious offence. The issues you just mentioned there from the Prime Minister, I think he's been getting ill-advised by bureaucrats within the MOJ who have consistently got prison projection population figures wrong over the years. So he can go further, and I'm sure he will go further, and I'm glad that he is now starting to change his mind.
1: Is this going to be an increasing challenge, do you think, when it comes to this sort of issue, where politicians like Andy Burnham, or indeed the Justice Secretary, are kind of fighting the bureaucracy, fighting the red tape, fighting the so-called computer says no attitude within the Ministry of Justice, or indeed wider civil service?
9: I think they will quickly find out that that is the case, but they need a long-term strategy for prison projections and prison capacity. So, for example, we have a lot of people in prison who shouldn't be there, but are there because there's nowhere else for them to go. And I'm talking about people with acute mental health disorders. They're in prison because there's no secure mental health beds in our communities, so we could invest in more secure mental health facilities for people who should not be in prison. We've got a lot of non-violent offenders who could be robustly managed on a community sentence, the problem being, at this moment in time, the probation service is absolutely on its knees. They haven't got the capacity to cope with current workloads, never mind us keeping another 5,000 offenders on their doorstep over the next 10 months. So we need community sentences that the public have faith and confidence in. And this all takes a major investment.
0: Yeah, I think what people are really worried about is that the police are going to be told, essentially, not to bother arresting people because there's no space in prison anyway. That's what I'm really worried about, you know, because we talk about serious offences and lesser offences, but, you know, there's always a victim when it comes to crime. And there are people who continue to make minor offences. You know, it becomes more serious if people are doing them over and over and over again.
9: And that's correct, and that's why we always have and always will have prison spaces for the most serious offenders, even the habitual criminals. Eventually, they have to end up in prison because a community sentence doesn't work for them. But historically, we have always created space. We've doubled up cells, we've tripled up cells, we've put in temporary accommodation, we've used police cells in the past, we've even used court cells in the past, so we will always cope with the demand placed upon us. At this moment in time, I think there are options available to create additional space, but we need a long-term strategy. I mean, the IPP sentencing, the indeterminate sentences, that's a must. It's a must. We've got a lot of people, just over 2,500 in prison, who are years over their release date simply because they were subject to an indeterminate prison sentence. Surely all those can't be a risk to the public. We could release some of them with an ankle tag.
1: Okay, National Chair of the Police Officers Association, Mark Fairhurst, thank you for joining us and for your patience.
0: Well, there we go. Ministry of Justice spokesperson says the death of PCR Andrew Harper was a horrific crime. Our thoughts are with his family and friends, and we share the anger from the police community that we are in this position.
1: We have been clear that we wanted to go further and block more offenders from getting out sooner into their sentence, but could not do so without risking prisons reaching capacity and collapsing. If that happens, police could not make arrests, courts could not remand offenders, and they would be unchecked criminality on our streets.
0: Right, yes, to let you know, Andy Burnham has finally spoken to GB News. Yes, Christopher Hope has spoken to him, and they've discussed, very importantly, small boats and migrant camps. That's going to air at 4 o'clock today on Martin's show, so do stick around for that. It's going to be good.
1: Yeah, definitely. This is Good Afternoon Britain on GB News. Lots more coming up on today's show, however. Europe is set to see its first total solar eclipse in more than 25 years. Here in the UK, we'll see a partial eclipse, but with the eclipse glasses selling out online, saying that word a lot. What's the safest way to watch this momentous occasion?
0: I have absolutely no idea, but we're going to find out for you. And a catering cart escape. Yes, Donald Trump was whisked off Air Force One in a catering van to dodge, apparently. An Iranian assassination threat. We'll bring you the details.
1: All of that and much more to come. You're with GB News, Britain's news channel.
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4: Enzo Maresca has joked that Erling Haaland's remarkable goal-scoring record could prevent him from becoming Manchester City's new captain. Maresca requires his skipper to approach the dugout for tactical instructions whenever his team scores, creating a problem if prolific Haaland is celebrating his own goal. The Norwegian has scored 162 times in 4 years at City and remains part of the club's leadership group. Ruben Dias is considered a leading candidate to replace Bernardo Silva as captain, while Rodri and Haaland are also senior figures within the Etihad dressing room. That's the latest sport. For more, go to gbnews.com.
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7: Well, it's that time again. I think it's time to head to Spain, shall we, Emily?
8: Okay, well, why not? Yeah, Doogie Beatty is there. He's joining the Spanish party town. Doogie, Benidorm gets a bit of a bad rap, let's be honest. People call it cheap and cheerful, or they call it a little bit tacky. What vibe are you getting, Doogie? Is it sophisticated as well as, you know, a party town?
9: Well, I could tell you, Benidorm has three parts to it. It has the cheap and tacky part to it, there's no doubt about that. But it actually has a beautiful seafront and some really, really, really expensive apartments. Why not? Because it's a lovely place to be. And then it has your sort of middle class area over to the right hand side, which is, again, is lovely. If you want to come from sand and sea and sunshine and everything else, you can just avoid this part. I mean, this part, the tacky part is, well, I mean, if you spin around there and have a look at the tacky part up the street, at nights when the neons are all shining in it and everything else, it is absolutely lovely, but we know what it is. It's a place, it's Blackpool on E, let's face it. I mean, that's exactly what it is. But the Brits enjoy it. And if you enjoy it, that's what a holiday is about. Why go somewhere for a holiday because you'd say, oh, I went there and it was lovely? Why not go somewhere where the culture is good and you understand it? And joining me now is a couple. Where are you from, sir?
10: Southampton.
9: And I mean, how long have you been here?
10: Just over 2 weeks.
9: And when do you go home?
10: 23rd of August.
9: Quite the holiday, really.
10: Yeah, it's a nice month. It's a lovely place.
9: I mean, you and your wife here, of course, you've hired an apartment, is that right? Quite the holiday, really.
10: Yeah, it's a nice month. It's a lovely place.
9: I mean, you and your wife here, of course, you've hired an apartment, is that

0: For everyone here, and we've went from people hiring an apartment to, well, I mean, you can see what we're looking at here. We're looking at lads and holidays. Lads, how much did this thing of drink cost you?
1: About 11 euros.
0: 11 euro. How much would that cost you at home?
1: Probably about 40.
0: Oh, yeah, there you go. And we'll find out where these lads are from. I think this guy was with us last night. Where you know? No. And why are you here?
1: Just lads' holiday.
0: And when did you book it?
1: When did we book it?
2: Love holidays.
0: Yeah, love holidays and love cheap drink and out and about on the strip at night. Will you be on the strip here tonight?
2: We're going home tonight.
0: You're going home today?
2: Back to Coventry.
0: Back to Coventry. Quite literally going to Coventry. Mind you, Coventry's in the Premier League, aren't they?
2: Yeah.
0: They play my team, Aston Villa, of course. First round of the Premiership. I'll come on the Villa. Never worry about Coventry. Yeah. So the whole place is full of people that have different ideas of different holidays, and there's something for everyone. Just bear that in mind, because Patrick says he's coming over with me the next time.
3: Does he now? Does he now? He hasn't told his wife about that, Doogie. But there you go. He can join you for a night or two. Why not? Doogie Beattie there in Benidorm.
4: I think those lads were struggling a bit, weren't they?
3: I think they may
4: have had quite a late night.
3: They were men
4: of
3: few words.
4: Yeah, wonder why.
3: They all got their tops off, just sitting there with their cocktails.
4: Holiday blues.
3: Cocktail bucket.
4: Dog before we have to fly back to Coventry.
3: A cocktail bucket. Yeah, why not? I wonder what it was. Mojito?
4: I mean, could be anything. Who knows? We'll safe like that.
3: They look like they've...
4: It seems like they had a really lovely party holiday.
3: Yeah, they so have to say, come on, keep drinking.
4: Come on.
3: Anyway, we shouldn't talk behind their back, should we?
4: No. Anyway, moving on. Shocking details, actually, have emerged about the US President Donald Trump, who was reportedly smuggled away in a catering van to escape an Iranian assassination threat on Air Force One.
3: Yeah, for more than a month, it was believed the president had rushed to Britain aboard the old Air Force One presidential plane amid the threat.
4: But Mr. Trump said he was using the recognisable older blue jet for old time's sake to fly from the NATO summit in Turkey to RAF Mildenhall in Suffolk.
3: But it's now emerged that the president was smuggled away in a catering vehicle onto a waiting third plane. Well, should we speak to the former head of Royal Protection, Di Davis? Di, I mean, I'm trying to picture what happened here. So how would this have worked, the catering van? Why would they have chosen that as a getaway?
5: Well, a very good afternoon to you. I think it was a last minute decision. Clearly, evidence or intelligence came to the Secret Service and or the military that there was potentially a real and actual threat against the president and his plane, I suspect in the air through a missile attack. And this would have been a last minute contingency plan. I can't imagine normally each visit, each movement is carefully worked out. It's worked out with the Secret Service and the military. So in my opinion, this would have been a very last minute decision based on really urgent intelligence that there was potentially attack on him and or his plane. The fact that he was going to sacrifice perhaps others remains to be seen. But again, these are allegations. The White House haven't admitted this. Trump himself clearly is a number one target for Iranians and others, and clearly every precaution has to be taken. And if this was the only way they could secrete him away from the official plane to another plane, I understand a total of three planes were in use for this president. It just shows the extraordinary level that they go to protect this man. And clearly, he'd been in a conference where he had bad-mouthed the Iranians till he was blue in the face. So it's not surprising, really, that they might want to take him out.
4: Well, yeah, well, quite exactly, Di. I mean, there is a wider problem here. Of course, that's the old plane we can see for those of you watching on television on your screens. There is a new Qatari-donated jet that was secured and what the president flew into Turkey on and what he subsequently flew from the UK back to the US on. There have been reports, particularly of the New York Times, that it didn't have the necessary anti-missile technology that the old models potentially have, which are now being upgraded. But nonetheless, why was the US president potentially allowed to fly on a plane which did not have the security it needed to keep a US president safe, especially one as controversial as Donald Trump?

0: It's a fair question to ask, and clearly you and I aren't party to the arrangements he made. I'm surprised, given the fact that he was flying to Turkey, which of course has a huge border with Iran. I'm surprised. I don't know the route they take. I can't imagine they would have gone over Iran. So clearly something isn't quite there, as always with security, and ours is the same. We don't comment publicly, and it's quite interesting. Several reporters for various newspapers have actually been summoned to actually give evidence as to why they decided to give some of this information, this intelligence, publicly, which again raises an interesting question as to what you as journalists should actually articulate and discuss, which again, in my 55 years, has always been an issue as far as I'm concerned, because yes, quite often I've been concerned when I was in post as to the information being leaked to certain newspapers.
1: Although those summons have been withdrawn after a federal judge questions the process of that, yeah, of that, haven't they?
0: They have, no, but it's right to question where the leaks are coming from, because these are leaks, aren't they? The whole operation was designed to fool any potential enemy, and then clearly somebody's decided in their wisdom to leak it. And it's interesting to me, you know, this is not new. Throughout history, decoys have been used, so there's nothing new in that. What is interesting is the fact that it took place here, and we're now knowing about it and talking about it.
1: Okay, former head of Royal Protection, Di Davies, thank you for joining us.
2: All right, well, we've got lots more coming up on today's show. Yes, residents of a small Welsh community, a little tiny village, say they've been blindsided after migrants were moved into a new housing development on this old site, which was a village hall, without their knowledge. We'll be speaking to a local resident next.
1: Yes, all of that and much more to come. You're with GB News, Britain's News Channel.
3: Good morning, this is your GB News weather update from the Met Office. Lots of dry, sunny weather to be had through today, and it is going to be a bit hotter than yesterday, but temperatures rising further through this week. Now, there is some rain around across the north of Scotland here. It will be cloudier and a few outbreaks of rain, but nothing particularly heavy. Elsewhere, for much of Northern Ireland, the rest of Scotland, and across England and Wales, it is going to be dry. Not great news for those in desperate need of some rain with the ongoing drought, but yes, plenty of dry weather to come this week. And it is going to be a bit warmer than yesterday. Temperatures in the south peaking in the high 20s or low 30s, even further north where we get to low to mid 20s. It's going to feel pretty warm with generally light winds and some bright sunny weather around. Through this evening, a bit of rain affecting the Western Isles, perhaps Shetland as well. Elsewhere across Scotland, yes, there'll be some cloud across central, eastern, southern parts, but it should be largely fine. Northern Ireland staying largely fine as well, just the odd spot of rain towards the far west. And then for England and Wales, it's a dry picture through this evening, and we're ending the day in a similar note to how we'll have spent most of it, with lots of late sunshine. Overnight, England and Wales staying mostly clear and it will be dry. Scotland and Northern Ireland, however, it's cloudier. There'll be a few outbreaks of rain coming in, particularly Western Northern Ireland and feeding into western parts of Scotland, and some of them could be a little bit on the heavy side. It is going to be a relatively warm night, temperatures holding up for many in the mid to high teens, particularly in your more built-up areas. Temperatures are rising further then as we go into Wednesday, with more hot air being dragged in from the south. So with that then, lots of sunshine for England and Wales. Scotland, Northern Ireland and the far north of England, a bit cloudier at times, and outbreaks of rain. Could be heavy, could be a bit thundery at times tomorrow, but they will be quite hit and miss. With all that sunshine and that hotter air coming into southern areas, well, temperatures going to be even higher than today, peaking around 33.
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6: Good afternoon. 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The M27 is closed at Junction 2 in Romsey. The M2 eastbound is closed between Junctions 3 and 4 in Chatham. There is a collision on the M4 eastbound between Junctions 10 and 8 in Maidenhead. The M6 northbound is affected by a collision between Junctions 15 and 16 in Stoke-on-Trent. In Scotland, the A78 between Dunlop Street and A8 Ratho Street is closed in both directions in Dunlop Street to A8 Ratho Street. And on the trains, Elizabeth Line and Heathrow Express services are heavily reduced to and from Heathrow terminals. For more travel news, go to gbnews.com.
1: Good afternoon, Britain. And residents in a tiny Welsh village say they feel blindsided and betrayed after asylum seekers were moved into a housing development at their former village hall.
2: Yeah, that's what it looked like before. It's been transformed into sort of a modern development, I believe. Now, locals in Gronant, which has a population of around 1,600 people, say that they had expected the newly converted properties to be rented on the open market.
1: But they were shocked to discover that they have been made home to asylum seekers instead. And currently, residents are demanding answers over how decisions were made and why they were not informed sooner.
2: OK, well, we're joined by local resident Gray Hawley. Gray, thank you for joining us on this. We'd really like to know sort of how this all came about. When did you notice that this development was being, you know, made new? And when did you find out that it wasn't locals who were going to be able to rent these properties, but actually the Home Office were bringing in asylum seekers?
7: Hi, thanks for having me on. Like I said, we only found out about this. People just like Angron only found out, I think I found out on Friday, which we're on two times like, to get things in place with things. I know we've got Glyn Banks, the councillor, to do a meeting this week to try and sort things. But the way things brought about to people around here, no one knows nothing about it. We found out people got things got delivered over tight bunk beds all to these places, and it's just give us all a shock.
1: And are the asylum seekers actually there already, or is this just plans which you've now found out about?
7: Well, we know that a family moved in not long ago, a couple of days ago. I'm not sure the thing now. I did hear rumours that they've actually moved on. But that's the thing. It's all we know is what everyone else knows on social media. That's how we're finding out things.
2: Yeah, that's often how it goes. That's often how it goes. Locals just aren't told about anything, and it just sort of appears, and then they hear little bits from the media. But what are the properties actually like? We were showing a picture of the old village hall. What do they look like now?
7: Well, as I say, the regular new builds, perfect for families around here. There's people living on the streets around Rail, around Prestatyn, around. It's absolutely. Residents are angry about it because these properties get sold. There's no properties available for locals around here. But then something like this can pop up, and you know, all we want is answers.
1: And how does it make you feel, Gray, that, as you say, there's a housing shortage for locals, let alone having more people in there? But how does it make you feel that the council have not consulted or indeed informed you that this is happening?
7: Well, this is what a lot of us are quite concerned about, the lack of transparency with it all. I mean, there's people being accommodated locally while asylum claims are being processed. And around here, this is a little village. It backs on, as you said, it's about 1,600 people. And it backs on to a seaside town of Prestatyn. I mean, this is a lovely, I mean, anyone who's been around here, the coast here is a little bit of paradise. It's a holiday hotspot for many, many people. Where an hour's drive from Snowdonia, we've got the beach, we've got the mountains. And a lot of residents, we don't want to see things ruined around here.
2: Yeah, I mean, the properties look really nice, actually. We're just showing some pictures of how they look now. They look like, you know, the sort of place anyone might want to live as a young family. What's the plan now? You had a bit of a town hall meeting last night, is that right?
7: Yeah, well, we had a meeting. I set something up three days ago to let the locals go to somewhere, a meeting place. As soon as I found out there was a meeting taking this place and nothing's being done about it before this meeting takes place, I took upon myself to, you know, start something. And for 2 days notice, the numbers which turned up, we couldn't be more happy about. And a lot of residents got their points across. We were really happy that no councillors turned up. This is what we were really unhappy about. But obviously during then we've got to speak, we've got to give email addresses out to different people to, so they can also, as a resident, can put it straight to the council and try get this resolved. But at the moment it's just a waiting game, waiting for Councillor Glyn Banks to, you know, find out what goes on at this meeting.
1: Yeah,
7: because at the moment we're all in limbo.
1: Well, did I hear that right, Gravy? You said that no councillor turned up to hear your views.
7: No, we had no councillor for the actual Gronant for the area. We did have a couple reform councillors who come to speak to me afterwards, and they're saying I've had great communication with them, both of them, and they've reassured me that things are put in place through reform. But being to remember, it's Labour owned, and as I say, I'm running for a council in Denbighshire. Flintshire is directly onto us. I mean, Gronant's a stone throw. You can walk 2 minutes up the road, you're in yes. You know, Denbighshire.
2: Yeah, just
7: and to... it's.
2: I understand that the people being moved in are seeking asylum, so I don't think they've already got their refugee status, so they're not going to be able to work while they're having their claims looked at. So what are the worries, really? I mean, why do you think the community doesn't particularly want these people in these new houses?
7: It's not so much the people. All the people want is transparency. We want to know what sort of people we're going to be putting into our village. Yeah. You know, it's fighting men, fighting these men, and no, but if it's families and stuff, it's, you know, we'll open arms. But the fact is, no one's being consulted on the village or anywhere around here about what's happening. I mean, not even the councillors know what's happened. They found out about it pretty much the same as we found out about it.
1: So you'd be more willing to have families there rather than kind of, what, as you describe, fighting age men?
7: Well, to be honest, I'd rather our own people around here, the locals and that, who have been looking for houses around
2: here. I think that's fair enough.
7: I know quite a few people who have been made homeless and they've had to stay in the Westminster Hotel in Rail, which is it's really bad. And because with families, with kids, and they have to stay there because they've got no houses to give. And then something like this happens, and it's really upsetting people around. Sorry, I'm that emotional. A bit of myself,
2: I'm not surprised. Well, good luck. Good luck with it all. I hope you get a bit of transparency. Right. Gray Hawley, local resident in the area to Gronant, where this this former village hall has been sort of transformed into housing, and it looks like it's immediately going to asylum seekers. So there you go. This is the problem, you know, when they're housing asylum seekers and legal migrants in cities and big towns. You know, it's sort of, they sort of get away with it because people don't notice as much. Yeah. But when it's these little rural villages and there's only 1,000 odd people in the village as it stands, enter, you know, numbers of people who've just arrived, it's going to shake things up a little,
1: don't you think? You can see why locals are concerned. Well, a spokesperson for Flintshire Council said, as part of the UK government's national asylum dispersal scheme, the Home Office is procuring accommodation in Flintshire and across the UK to meet the needs of individuals and families seeking asylum.
2: They say they are not illegal immigrants. They are individuals exercising their legal right to claim asylum and deserve to be treated with compassion and respect.
1: Well, a government spokesperson said the concerns of communities are central to our immigration reforms.
2: This problem is not going away. You know, villages across the country are now being, you know, asked to essentially, well, they're not even being asked, are they? They're being told that they suddenly need to house people who've just come from abroad, often illegally. Anyway, this is Good Afternoon Britain on GB News. Lots more coming up. Are you getting ready to look at the solar eclipse tomorrow evening? Cameron is. He's been looking online to see if he can get some eclipse glasses.
1: Well, you can't.
2: You?
1: Too late. They're all gone.
2: So they're all sold out.
1: And also, you don't want the fob offs as well, because you can really damage your eyes, which we'll obviously get into later.
2: I wouldn't want that.
1: No, you certainly wouldn't. But first, if you're in search for some holiday sun, don't look directly at it. But if you are, here's the forecast of some of the top European destinations.
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3: Hot air is never too far away across parts of Europe at the moment. The highest temperatures, the peak of the heat, has been across central and eastern parts, but we're going to see further hot air coming in from the west through the next few days. And with that, it's often dry, which is going to make the wildfire issue increasingly severe, albeit a few scattered thunderstorms dotted around, but these aren't going to be especially widespread, with lots of hot and sunny weather to come into the weekend.
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2: Yes, it's Europe's first total solar eclipse since 1999 tomorrow. It's going to plunge parts of the continent into darkness. Should we speak to Andy Lowne about how we can actually look at this? Andy Lowne, space expert, let us know. How can we watch this eclipse?
16: Yes, partial eclipse for us, the best partial eclipse we've had. Number of ways you can do it. Very important to get the message out to everybody. Never, never, never, never look directly at the sun with your unaided eye, even with sunglasses, extremely dangerous. The safest way is projection. Number of ways you can do it. Nice piece of white card or foam. Use a colander.
2: Okay.
16: The colander has the holes in, and that'll act like a pinhole camera and will give you multiple images on the card. That works extremely well. Use a telescope, mount it on a tripod, and again, project the image onto the card. You can use binoculars too, but cover over one side of the binoculars for safety.
1: So your eye's on the other side of a card, sorry, Andy, just to clarify.
16: Say that again.
1: Is your eye going to be on the other side of the card, so it's not up against the colander?
16: No, you have the sun behind you and you look at the card.
1: Right. Okay.
16: So sun beams down and you look at the card there and it'll project the image on the card.
1: So it's a projection.
2: Okay, fine. Always project.
16: Okay. That's the safest way to do it. The alternative, if you can get the glasses, you've got your special ones.
2: This is what we need.
16: So you can put those on.
1: Looking very cool. They're safe
16: to look. I always keep a stock of them anyway for safety purposes, and that's always always quite useful anyway. Or if you can, get a high quality welding glass. That's very good. It gives you a bit of a green image, but it still works nonetheless. Good protection for ultraviolet and infrared, which is what you're trying to protect from your eyes. So any of those methods work well. If you get the angle right, and you might do, get a bucket of water, let the surface of the water settle, and you can actually see the sun in the surface of the water when you look into the bucket of water. That's another nice safe way you can actually do to look at it. And they're the safe ways to observe it. But you'll have people, telescopes will be out there with astronomical societies.
2: Yeah.
16: They will have special filters on their telescopes. Join them, Andy. I am super duper excited.
2: Thank you very much for your time. We've run to the end of the show. Really appreciate it, Andy Lowndes. Get your colander out, your welding glasses. It's Martin next.
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18: 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It's dry and bright for most of us today and it's turning increasingly hot over the next few days with warm nights and intense heat by Thursday. That's why the Met Office have issued an amber extreme heat warning for Thursday across eastern parts of England. That's where temperatures will peak 37 to 38 Celsius. Meanwhile, overnight it's going to be a much warmer night compared with recent nights. Clear spells for many, yes, but for northern and western Scotland, thicker cloud and some showers arrive after midnight, and some of those showers reach Northern Ireland by dawn as well. Elsewhere, it's a very warm one, temperatures reaching, or at least staying, in the mid to high teens in the south, mid-teens further north. And for much of England and Wales, those temperatures rise quickly through the morning. But for Scotland, well, here it's a very different start to the day. We've got a lot of cloud cover for central, western and northern Scotland. Outbreaks of heavy rain, showery rain, it'll be on and off, but there'll be some heavy bursts within it as well. Northern Ireland, the cloud tending to thin during the morning with some sunshine reappearing, and for the bulk of England and Wales, it's simply hot and sunny from the word go, with temperatures rising very quickly through the morning. Always a little bit cooler around the eastern coast of England because of this breeze coming in from the North Sea. So temperatures limited to the low to mid 20s in the Far East. Inland, however, those temperatures rising up into the 30s widely across much of England and Wales, and likely to peak anywhere from Merseyside down through the West Midlands into central and southern parts of England at 34 or 35 Celsius. Scotland and Northern Ireland also very warm, with the showers more confined to the north and west of Scotland during the daytime, pepping up a little bit into the evening. And it's looking like, away from those showers in the far northwest, a very good evening for viewing the partial solar eclipse, which happens around 7 p.m. across much of the UK.
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23: 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UK only. Entrance must be 18 or over. Lines close at 4 p.m. on the 21st of August. 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Entries will be pooled. 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
34: A very, very good afternoon to you, and it's 3 p.m. Welcome to the Moss and Daubney Show here on GB News, broadcasting for you until 6 p.m. faithfully and loyally as ever. A cracking show awaits, including an Andy Burnham exclusive. And here's what's on today's menu. Our political editor, Chris Hope, pinned down the Prime Minister today, Andy Burnham, for his first ever interview with GB News.
35: I mean, it would be wrong, I think, for me to make a prediction now based on a timeline. I mean, I just can only... I'd rather promise to people what I know I can do.
34: Ooh, did Andy Burnham just admit he can't stop the boats? Well, our man Chopper probed the Prime Minister. Will dinghies ever stop? And would he live next door to a house of multiple occupation? You'll not want to miss it. Locals in a remote Welsh village feel shocked and frightened that their beloved village hall has been secretly converted into 15 HMOs for asylum seekers. Andy Burnham promised to tackle HMO Britain, but on today's show I'll speak to locals in Gronant in Flintshire who claim this feels like a horror show. And Andy Burnham today claimed he is confident that PC Andrew Harper's killers will not be released early. But with Andrew's mother claiming the Prime Minister's plan feels like a hash, and a first responder saying releasing the killers would be spitting in the face of police officers, it's a time for tough talk over. Is it time for concrete action to keep PC Harper's killers behind bars? And Europe is set to see its first total solar eclipse in more than 25 years. Here in the UK, we'll see a partial eclipse, but with eclipse glasses selling out online, what's the safest way to watch this momentous occasion? We'll be speaking to an expert for their solar eclipse tips. And that's all coming up in your next hour. Try saying solar eclipse tips if you're in Benidorm with Doogie Beattie. Quite a mouthful. On a serious point, Chopper has sat down with Andy Burnham today in Nottinghamshire, launching their High Streets Revolution. We have very different questions. The questions you, our viewers and listeners, demand from the Prime Minister of the nation. Can you stop the small boats? Can you end HMOs, houses of multiple occupation, being dumped on working class communities? Would you live next door to one? Chopper asked the questions. He was fearless. The Prime Minister asked them. You'll have to wait to hear his responses. You will not want to miss them. Plus, we'll be joining those locals in Wales who feel violated. Their beloved town hall is now a luxury HMO mega centre for asylum seekers dumped on their remote community. Get in touch at gbnews.com/yoursay is the way to do so, or scan the QR code on your screens now. But enough from me. Here's your headlines with Sophia Wensler.
1: Martin, thank you. It's just gone 3 o'clock. These are your headlines. Andy Burnham says he doesn't want to see a single prisoner released early as he faces growing pressure over the possible release of two of Andrew Harper's killers. Albert Bowers and Jesse Cole had been due to become eligible for release next year, halfway through their 13-year sentences for manslaughter. But the Prime Minister has now ordered Justice Secretary Alex Norris to look at every serious option to keep more dangerous offenders behind bars. Andy Burnham says he's increasingly confident prison space can be increased. Options include deporting more foreign national offenders, reviewing indefinite sentences, and using parts of the female prison estate for male prisoners. Speaking in Derbyshire, Andy Burnham said he had heard the anger across the country and believes more can be done.
2: I've heard the depth of concern felt across the country about the potential release of the killers of PC Andrew Harper, and obviously I feel for the family and the anguish that they're going through. I've not accepted it's impossible to do more. I believe there is more that can be done. So today I have asked the Justice Secretary to present a plan in early September to Parliament to go further so that we do not have to release as many people early.
1: An amber warning for extreme heat has been issued by the Met Office as a fifth heat wave approaches, with the risk of temperatures reaching 38 degrees. Earlier, forecasts had suggested highs of around 36, but the Met Office now says parts of the country could climb even higher. The warning will be in place on Thursday, covering London, most of the Midlands and parts of the South East, Yorkshire and the Humber, and the East of England. Forecasters say transport, infrastructure and health services could all be affected as England's latest heatwave intensifies. Meanwhile, firefighters in the New Forest are preparing a larger-scale attack on a wildfire that's been burning since Sunday. Crews have been working through the night in what fire chiefs describe as incredibly difficult conditions, with smoke still hanging over the woodland and embers continuing to burn. The blaze spread across an area of the size around 140 football pitches after a van caught fire and flames moved into dry heathland. Firefighters are using water carriers, off-road vehicles and miles of pipes from a nearby lake, with weeks of dry weather and low river levels making the battle even harder. A 25-year-old man has been shot dead near a pub in South London. The Metropolitan Police said officers were called last night after reports of gunshots being fired in Willington Road in Clapham. A 25-year-old man was pronounced dead at the scene despite the efforts of medical professionals. Shortly afterwards, a 22-year-old man attended hospital with a gunshot wound and was arrested on suspicion of murder. Police have made four more arrests after anti-immigration disorder in a market town, including a teenager being held on suspicion of assaulting an emergency worker. Tensions flared in Thetford and Norfolk last week when people attempted to storm homes linked to asylum seekers and police officers. Norfolk Police said officers were subjected to significant aggression on Wednesday, including officers being hit with a rock, bitten and spat at. The chief constable says anyone involved in the disorder will face the full force of the law. Those are the latest GB News headlines. I'll have more for you in half an hour.
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34: Thank you, Sophia. Now, French authorities have warned that there is no limit to the number of migrants that people smugglers will put on British-bound mega dinghies after a record 230 immigrants arrived on a single dinghy on Monday morning. Now, the 15-metre-long boat surpassed the previous record of 165 immigrants who reached the UK in July, with the size of the vessels having increased dramatically since 2018. So here's the big question. Today, Chris Hope cornered the Prime Minister, Andy Burnham, in Nottingham. And he asked the Prime Minister, have you got a plan to tackle the not-so-small boats crisis? Chris Hope put the Prime Minister on the spot, and here's what he said.
3: No more small boats cost evaluation.
35: I mean, it would be wrong, I think, for me to make a prediction now based on a timeline. I mean, I just can only... I'd rather promise to people what I know I can do.
34: There we have it. The first time the question was put to the Prime Minister, can you stop the boats by the next general election? Andy Burnham floundered. He didn't give a definitive answer. Now, it might be the truthful answer, but is it the right answer the electorate want to hear? Well, Chris Hope is on his way back to Westminster from Nottingham with his time with the Prime Minister. We've got the full interview to play out from 4 p.m. But for now, let's tackle that meaty line there. Andy Burnham has effectively said he can't stop the boats. I'm joined in Westminster by Chief Political Correspondent Catherine Forster. Catherine, poof, first question. There you go. Andy Burnham put on the spot, can you stop the boats? He couldn't say yes.
5: Honestly, I don't blame him. Because look at what has happened. We had stop the boats, Rishi Sunak. You know, it was quoted back at him time and time again. You said you would stop the boats. I remember interviewing him literally the day before he announced that he was calling a general election. It was in Vienna. It was an immigration-related announcement. And I said, you're not going to stop the boats. It's impossible. You know, it came back to bite him. And then we had Sir Keir Starmer came in, swapped one three-word slogan for another three-word slogan, smash the gangs, and lo and behold, we've got 230 principally young men cross on this not small boat, massive boat, the size, the capacity of, you know, a jumbo jet, a Boeing 737. So I don't blame him for that. Yes, people will want, I suppose, to hear, yes, I'm going to do it. But I think trust in politicians is absolutely on the floor. And I suspect that he's wary of making promises that he doesn't know that he can keep. One more thing, in the government's defence, crossings are down about 40% up to where we are this year compared to the same period last year, although across coming into the European Union on that first 6 months, crossings are down 37%. So it may not be that it's to the government's credit that the crossings are down. It may be because of fewer people crossing into Europe.
34: The trouble with that answer, it might be stoic, it might be political, it might be realistic, it might be truthful. Perhaps Andy Burnham believes that he can't stop the boats. Perhaps he's admitted the problem is so big, it cannot be solved.
5: I don't think it's that. I think he's not convinced that he can.
34: Yeah, but do people want to be hearing that? That dinghy on your screens there, the mega dinghy, that grotesque, monstrous craft, has been calculated by a newspaper to cost £25 million to British taxpayers. The costs of the people on there, because asylum seekers barely, if ever, become net contributors to the economy. They almost ostensibly are net takers. And everyone there that doesn't get deported becomes a pensioner. They become a drain on the state. 25 million quid, one boat, one boat. And that's before you even factor in things like schools, NHS. The true figure could be as high as £32 million cost to the British taxpayer on one boat. Should the Prime Minister really be saying the day after. Oh, I'm not really sure if I can stop them.
5: Well, I've said why I think
34: stop the bounce.
5: Didn't. It's so easy, Martin, to just save
34: it. Australia did it.
5: Australia, it was the Pacific Ocean. We are talking about the busiest shipping lane in the world. I personally believe that the demand will always be there. The Prime Minister, the previous Prime Minister, Sir Keir Starmer, was trying to cut off the supply, smash the gangs. If you have the demand, which is that we are seen as a soft touch, the French have said so repeatedly, we're very attractive. If you get here, you're probably going to stay here. You're put up. You don't have to work. You're likely to appeal. You're likely to stay. We if we don't reduce the pull factors, now the government say they are reducing the pull factors, but I'm not convinced.
34: They're not reducing the pull factors to all the geezers on that boat. That's for damn sure as mustard. Exactly. And the French have admitted they're powerless to stop them. The French have admitted there are more to come. And our Prime Minister today, when asked, can you stop them? He didn't have an answer. I don't think it's good enough. Let's get my next guest in, see what he thinks now. It's the former independent chief inspector of borders and immigration, great friend of the show, John Vine. John Vine, the Prime Minister, Andy Burnham, today may have been truthful. He may have been honest, but is it the right thing to do?
7: Well, Martin, I think the problem is that whilst there's demand, there'll always be supply. And that's the problem we face. It's not about the metrics and the numbers, or the metrics and the numbers. We can play with numbers all day long. The bottom line is there's demand there. Organised crime is supplying the solution for people to get to the UK. And when we see big boats like that, I think the problem then becomes it destroys some of the credibility in the government's figures. So they're saying, well, look, we've reduced things by 40-odd% this year. When people see these images, the optics don't look good, and it doesn't look as though the government has got a grip of the problem. And also, I think these vessels send a message to the people who are waiting on shore in France to say, well, look at what we can get on. It's even easier to get to Britain on this sort of craft than it was before. So I think it's got a very damaging effect. It has a very damaging effect on whatever progress the government think they're making. But I think the problem is that the government it hasn't smashed the gangs, and it's work in progress.
34: John, I want to ask you a really forthright question here. You know, people have been contacting me in their hundreds, thousands, since this image came on our screens yesterday. It's the front page on a lot of newspapers today. People feel horrified. They feel scared. They feel we've totally lost control. John Vine, as one of the key figures in Britain's war on stopping the boats, when you see the brazen upscaling of the tactics, that's four, five, six times as long as a dinghy of your time back in the day. Do you feel that the people smugglers are simply laughing at our country? They're not remotely afraid of getting nicked.
7: Well, I think what's happening is that this represents a sort of a mass breach of border control, in effect. That's the image we're seeing. Even though the figures show that it's down by 40%, it just looks as though, you know, we haven't really got a grip of this. I noticed that the Director of Maritime and Small Boats came out with a statement on Friday, which said that to try to reassure people that the French and others are actually stopping boats in the channel. But the problem is that ordinary people don't see that in their sort of daily lives. I mean, you know, when we look at a boat like this, stuffed full of, you know, people who are at risk, are being put massively at risk at sea, we don't see that. So I think what the government needs to do is to get its officials to get in onto programs like this and to tell us what they're doing, what's working well, what isn't working well, and you know, see if you know, get on the front foot when it comes to try to, you know, placate people's fears and concerns.
34: John, very quickly, if I could, before I've got another guest waiting, but the Prime Minister, Catherine Forster, praised him for his honesty. He admitted, I don't want to make promises. Do people really want to hear that? I mean, people believe now that this is a disaster waiting to happen. People see this as an invasion. Now, liberals get, they clutch their pearls when we use words like invasion. But I put it to you, John Vine, in a time of war, if 230 blokes floated over on a craft that size, it looks like an invasion to me, mate.
7: Well, look, I mean, he's a new prime minister, and, you know, one of his biggest challenges is what we're discussing. And so, you know, he's going to have to get a grip of it. But of course, as we've heard from your colleague, you know, it's not an easy subject to get a grip of. It depends how you measure success. You know, are people looking for the whole problem to be eliminated within, say, a year? You know, whatever action the government take, is it going, you know, are they going to say, right, we've 660 million, we're working with the French, we're down by 40% now. We hope, we aim by Christmas to bring this down to a trickle. You know, we want to bring it down to the 2018 figure. A 2018 figure was 299 people across the channel. But nobody will give us that sort of that target to aim for, and that's I think a problem for the government. Right. I think it would be better, if he wants to be honest, to say that's what we're aiming for.
34: John Boy, we have to leave it there. I suspect this will be the first of many times we continue to have this conversation as we have in the past. But I always sincerely appreciate your expertise. I do. Thank you, John. Now, a Home Office spokesperson has told this to GB News about that grotesque mega dinghy. We are making progress with the number of small boat crossings down this year and the lowest number recorded for the month of July since 2020. But we must go further, which is why we have signed a payment by results deal with the French to put 40% more boots on the ground on French beaches. Now, second story on the same topic. Get ready for this. Residents in a tiny Welsh village say they feel blindsided and betrayed after asylum seekers were moved into a housing development at their former precious village hall. Locals in Gronant in Flintshire, which has a population of a mere 1,600, say they had expected the newly converted properties to be rented out on the open market to local people. You can imagine how shocked they were to discover they instead had been made home to asylum seekers, HMOs, that's correct. Currently, residents are demanding answers over how the decision was made and why they say they weren't informed sooner. I'm delighted now to speak with the Senedd constituency member for Flint and Wrexham, and that is Christiana Emsley. Christiana, welcome to the show. I understand that you oversee in your patch where these HMOs are put, and we have a situation here once again. We've seen it in Crowborough, we've seen it on Linton on Ouse, we've seen it on Wethersfield, we've seen it in so many places where the locals know about these HMOs being given to asylum seekers when blacked out. Vans turn up and they simply wander in.
8: Absolutely. Good afternoon, Martin. What happened in Gronant should concern every community in Wales. Residents believe that these new developed homes were going to ordinary housing market, and then they discovered that 13 out of 15 properties were reportedly being used for asylum accommodation. Now, the fundamental question is, who knew, when did they know, and what they did about it? Because you cannot build trust by keeping communities in the dark, and what the residents of Gronant are concerned about is the secrecy with which the whole situation has been handled. Just to make it clear for your viewers, I am the member of the Senedd.
34: Christiana, I'm going to have to interject because I'm afraid you're. Christiana, I'm going to have to interject because your audio quality is really quite challenging for our listeners to hear. We're going to try and rectify that and we'll come back to you. Catherine Forster, let's talk about HMOs. It's another nightmare for the Prime Minister. And you were at the by-election on the campaign trail in Makerfield. You know, the Prime Minister in waiting then, at the time, the candidate for Makerfield, said, HMO Britain, I get it. It came up time and time and time again on the doorsteps in Makerfield. It comes up everywhere around the country. Later on in the show, you'll not want to miss Andy Burnham's response to Chris Hope about HMOs. It's a blockbuster, but until we keep that alive for later on, here's another community that simply found out, under the cover of darkness almost, asylum seekers ferried into their town hall, a precious town hall on a hill overlooking their village, a war memorial, a beautiful picturesque part of northern Wales, suddenly the centre of another HMO nightmare. This is precisely the kind of thing that this government said they would take control of, but the problem is this. If you promise to close asylum hotels, this is what you're going to get.
5: Well, exactly. They have to go somewhere. People were absolutely infuriated at the, you know, signs of people breaking into the country illegally, then being put up in lovely hotels in many cases. So the government is closing the, you know, ending the use of hotels increasingly, but they've got to go somewhere. So former military bases, houses of multiple occupation. During the Make a Field campaign, I spoke to Andy Burnham about immigration, and he mentioned HMOs. And this is something that he's heard on the doorstep again and again and again. And I remember the Runcorn and Helsby by-election that Sarah Poaching won for Reform, yes, by, I think, 6 votes. The taxi driver there telling me that he let properties, yeah, and, you know, he could make an absolute killing by letting them out to the government. These private agencies will give you a great rate of return for years and years and years. But he didn't want to do it. But so many communities feel, you know, why here? Why here? Because the nice areas, the affluent areas, don't seem to be on the receiving end quite as much, do they?
34: Well, keep them peeled, because Chris Hope put this precise question to the Prime Minister later on. I don't want to give too much away. Chris Hope is on his way back from Nottingham to come here and tell us all about it. But we've got plenty more to come on HMO Britain on today's show. Gavin Forster, superb. Thank you very much indeed. Spirit of start to today's show. Still to come, Andy Burnham was today pledging to save Britain's high streets by cracking down on vape and betting shops. But is attacking bookies really the best way to save our high street? How about us lowering the taxes? And also next, the Prime Minister claimed he is confident that PC Andrew Harper's killers will not be released early now. But I'll be joined by the retired police officer Norman Brennan, who almost paid the ultimate sacrifice with his own life in the line of duty, to discuss whether he believes the PM. That's next here on GB News, Britain's number one news channel.
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12: Enzo Maresca has joked that Erling Haaland's remarkable goal-scoring record could prevent him from becoming Manchester City's new captain. Maresca requires his skipper to approach the dugout for tactical instructions whenever his team scores, creating a problem if prolific Haaland is celebrating his own goal. The Norwegian has scored 162 times in 4 years at City and remains part of the club's leadership group. Ruben Dias is considered a leading candidate to replace Bernardo Silva as captain, while Rodri and Haaland are also senior figures within the Etihad dressing room. That's the latest sport. For more, go to gbnews.com.
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4: Welcome back. It's almost 3:27. You're with me, Martin Daubney, here on GB News. Now, Andy Burnham has said he is increasingly confident that PC Andrew Harper's killers will not be eligible for early release. Now, this comes as the Housing Secretary, Angela Rayner, confirmed Justice Secretary Alex Norris will announce plans to exempt PC Andrew Harper's killers and other serious criminals from the early release scheme when Parliament returns in September. The key question is, do we believe them? Or is this yet more posturing? Let's now speak with the retired police officer, great friend of the show, Norman Brennan. Norman, of course, regular viewers and listeners will know that you almost paid with your own life in the line of duty. You were almost stabbed to death. You were inches away from death. PC Andrew Harper, he didn't make it. Now, there's been a huge, huge outpouring of fury from our listeners and viewers and certainly the policing community about the early release of these two scroats. Do you think

0: So what's actually happened, Martin, is that we've got a massive petition on the go that the police and the public have joined forces on, nearly 925,000 signatures to date. And Lissy has had to speak out yet again. Debbie, his mother, has had to speak out yet again. And these families are going through absolute trauma. And the caveat to what you just said, Lissy was exactly the same age as my girlfriend when I was stabbed. She was a beautiful blonde lady as well. Two senior officers went up to the house of my partner to give her the news I was seriously injured, but I would survive. Now, just imagine those police officers going up to Andrew's widow, Lissy, and his family, telling them the worst news ever. Telling somebody that somebody's been murdered or have died, it's got to be the worst thing. But to tell your own colleagues that is absolutely traumatic. And this is what the family have gone through for the last 7 years. And let's be honest here. The public and Andrew's family and widow are not asking for extra years. They're asking for these two young offenders that have shown not one iota of sorrow, remorse, or regret. In fact, laughed, having been tried for killing a police officer. And all we're asking for, and the family are asking for, is that they serve their sentence. They're originally given 13 years, which means you serve two-thirds anything over 4 years. So they should be serving the best part of 9 years. And here, the government, because of the prison overpopulation, are reducing it by 3 years. That's not justice. And if you can't protect the protectors, Martin, that protect society, what hope has society got of being protected from them?
1: I think at that point, society just starts falling apart. You know, I've had this conversation very, very often. If respect for law and order is dissipating on the streets, it needs to come from above. The Prime Minister, the Justice Secretary, the highest courts in the land need to prove they genuinely care about the thin blue line and protecting lives. PC Harper's mother today saying the plan feels like a hash. It feels like a rush job. The first responder, the former officer Chris Bushnell, who was one of the first to the scene of that dreadful scene, PC Andrew Harper having been dragged over a mile behind a quad bike, said the government, he accused them of spitting in the faces of police officers by potentially releasing his killers early. Norman Brennan, I put it to you, there's a huge victory to be had for our new Prime Minister here. Keep these scumbags in jail, protect the police, take the PR victory, stop talking and get the job done.
0: I couldn't agree more, Martin. 50,000 police officers were assaulted last year. Some were forced to leave the job. Their injuries were so serious. And we got members of the public. Police officers are not born. They're members of the public that volunteer to protect society. Yes, some have made mistakes, and rightly so, they've had their backsides kicked. But there are tens of thousands of men and women that every day, Martin, get up and they do exactly what PC Harper did. And that's even when they were booking off duty, just look, Andrew was. A call come through. He knew that the changeover would probably take 10 or 15 minutes for night duty officers to attend. He'd only been in traffic for 6 weeks. He'd only been married for 4 weeks. And he was just going on leave that night to go on his honeymoon. But what he did, because he loved the job, loved protecting the public, loved supporting his colleagues and doing the right thing, challenging the bad guys, he took the call that tens of thousands of police officers pray that they would never have to take, all their families, and he never returned home. He paid the ultimate price, and the least that we can do is ensure that those involved in his horrific killing serve the full sentence that the judge told them they would serve when they were sentenced for his manslaughter.
1: Hallelujah to that. Amen to that. Beautiful words. Thank you, Norman. Appreciate your time, and thank you once again for your service. Thank you, Norman Brennan.
0: Yeah.
1: Now, a Ministry of Justice spokesperson has told GB News this. The death of PC Andrew Harper was a horrific crime. Our thoughts are with his family and friends, and we share the anger from the police community that we are in this position. We have been clear that we wanted to go further and block more offenders from getting out sooner into their sentence, but could not do so without risking prisons reaching capacity and collapsing. If that's happened, police could not make arrests, courts could not

0: and offenders, and there will be unchecked criminality on our streets. Still to come in Nottingham today, Andy Burnham pledged to save Britain's high streets by cracking down on vape and betting shops. But is attacking bookies really the best way to save our beleaguered high streets? That's next. But first, though, here's your headlines with Sophia Wensler.
1: Martin, thank you. Headlines at 3:33. Andy Burnham says he's increasingly confident that the early release of PC Andrew Harper's killers can be stopped. The Prime Minister says work to free up prison spaces, including quicker deportations of foreign offenders, could keep more serious criminals behind bars. Councils are set to get new powers to stop so-called dodgy businesses taking over Britain's high streets. Under the government's plans, local authorities would have more freedom to reject new vape shops and betting venues. The summer of 2026 is on course to become the UK's warmest on record. That's according to the Met Office. It comes as an amber extreme heat warning has been issued for large parts of England, with temperatures set to hit up to 38 degrees. Those are your headlines for now. More news at the top of the hour.
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3: Hello again and welcome to the latest update from the Met Office for GB News. It's dry and bright for most of us today and it's turning increasingly hot over the next few days with warm nights and intense heat by Thursday. That's why the Met Office have issued an amber extreme heat warning for Thursday across eastern parts of England. That's where temperatures will peak 37 to 38 Celsius. Meanwhile, overnight it's going to be a much warmer night compared with recent nights. Clear spells for many, yes, but for northern and western Scotland, thicker cloud and some showers arrive after midnight, and some of those showers reach Northern Ireland by dawn as well. Elsewhere, it's a very warm one, temperatures reaching, or at least staying, in the mid to high teens in the south, mid-teens further north. And for much of England and Wales, those temperatures rise quickly through the morning. But for Scotland, well, here it's a very different start to the day. We've got a lot of cloud cover for central, western and northern Scotland. Outbreaks of heavy rain, showery rain, it'll be on and off, but there'll be some heavy bursts within it as well. Northern Ireland, the cloud tending to thin during the morning with some sunshine reappearing. And for the bulk of England and Wales, it's simply hot and sunny from the word go, with temperatures rising very quickly through the morning. Always a little bit cooler around the eastern coast of England because of this breeze coming in from the North Sea. So temperatures limited to the low to mid-20s in the Far East. Inland, however, those temperatures rising up into the 30s widely across much of England and Wales, and likely to peak anywhere from Merseyside down through the West Midlands into central and southern parts of England at 34 or 35 Celsius. Scotland and Northern Ireland also very warm, with the showers more confined to the north and west of Scotland during the daytime, pepping up a little bit into the evening. And it's looking like, away from those showers in the far northwest, a very good evening for viewing the partial solar eclipse, which happens around 7 p.m. across much of the UK.
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5: Good afternoon, this is the latest AI travel news from gbnews.com. The M27 is closed at Junction 2 in Romsey. The M2 eastbound is closed between Junctions 3 and 4 in Chatham. The M11 southbound has an incident at Junction 14 in Girton. The M1 northbound has an obstruction between junctions 16 and 17 in Daventry. In Scotland, the M8 eastbound has a lane restriction and queue at junction 19 on the Kingston Bridge. And on the trains, Elizabeth Line and Heathrow Express services are heavily reduced to and from Heathrow terminals. For more travel news, go to gbnews.com.
0: Welcome back. Time is 3:38 with me, Martin Daubley, here on GB News. Now, the Prime Minister, Andy Burnham, today pledged to save Britain's high streets in my patch in Nottinghamshire by vowing to crack down on vape and betting shops. Now, councils are set to be given new powers to crack down on so-called dodgy businesses, while giving local people a greater say over which businesses can open in their area. The high street is in peril. Is Andy Burnham its saviour? Let's now speak with the Labour Party MP for Great Grimsby and Cleethorpes, Melanie on. Melanie, thank you for coming on the show. It's a pleasure to have your company. We can all agree that our high streets are in peril. A lot of them are like ghost towns, been vacated, hollowed out. The shops left behind, vape shops, betting shops, Turkish barbers, seems to be a lot of them knocking about. We can all agree our high streets are on life support. Can the Labour Party save them?
6: Well, I think that these latest measures do go a long way towards recognising that there is a significant issue, that people's confidence in their high streets is fracturing at an ever-increasing rate, and that for existing and legitimate businesses in already quite challenging times, when you've got illegitimate businesses that are not playing by the rules, that there is an increasing sense of unfairness. So these measures today, making sure that vape shops will have to be registered, limiting the places that they can be and trying to minimise that clustering effect, as well as extending closure orders from 6 months to 12 months so that local authorities and police have got much more time to investigate, gather the evidence and make sure that these shops can be shut, as well as then limiting how easy it is for them to reopen, that those measures are incredibly strong and will be incredibly welcome.
0: OK. We can see there the Prime Minister, Andy Burnham, and the Housing Minister, Angela Rayner, there. That's in Ilkeston. I know Ilkeston well. It's typical of a lot of high streets across Britain. I want to ask you a question about how we got to where we are. And I'm going to say it's a plague on all the houses of the major political parties who've done this, because high streets have been hollowed out by soaring business rates, by terrible parking legislation that criminalises pensioners trying to get a prescription. They've been clogged by parking wardens trying to drive consumers away. Minimum wages have been hiked. National insurance has been hiked. Nothing's been done to stem the flow of the internet. It's okay closing down the shops that are left, but successive parliaments have been responsible for closing down the ones that aren't there.
6: Well, I don't think that Parliament can be blamed for the internet. Shopping habits have changed, high streets have changed, but no, there hasn't been enough support for local areas to be able to adapt and change to the needs of local communities, and that's where we've seen this proliferation. Very often, these shops are going to areas where rents are a lot cheaper, but where are they getting their money from? Because if I talk to a local market trader, which I was doing the other day, who's having to reduce the size of their market stall and go down to a trolley in the store, in the marketplace, he's wondering, well, how on earth do these companies have enough money to do a complete refit, have brand new equipment and lighting and all of that? So there is something about where that money comes from in the first place, because this is now an NCA issue. This is about organised crime. And we know that investigations, media investigations, have demonstrated that some of this money is coming in to set people up.
0: If I could interject, a lot of thousands of our viewers and listeners every day say, I'm no Poirot, but it's blooming obvious that we don't need 8, 9, 10 Turkish barbers in the town. There aren't enough heads to be trimmed in a day. Everybody knows it's a racket. Everybody knows it's money laundering for drugs, prostitution, and God knows what else. So why are these shops still open? And why give them 6 months to get their act together? Put them in jail. Nick them.
6: Well, I think that that is part and parcel of the problem, isn't it? That little action has been taken. But what we have seen is now that a Labour government has tried to get a grip of this issue, that it has been taken to the top of government. We've seen £30 million High Street Task Force investment going in, as well as the National Crime Agency recognising that there needs to be cross-agency working to try and tackle this as an issue. And I think that when you look at the work that goes on, police will very often work alongside trading standards, but trading standards don't have the powers necessary, nor do they have the resources to tackle every single incident. And I think a general economic view has been that while cash-intensive businesses, as they've been described, are potentially not playing by the rules, that it is too complicated and too fragmented to be able to get a grip of it. But now we're seeing a real change, and the best way to do this actually is to close the places in which they do this business.
0: Melly, you know, what about standing outside a barber shop in the morning with a counter, counting the customers going in, count the number of chairs, count the number of staff.
6: Are you going to do that, Martin? Are you going to do that?
0: You should be doing it. You should be doing it. You're the MP. Get out down your high street. Seriously. Take some action.
6: The thing is, there's only one of me, Martin. There's only one of me.
0: It's going on for years. Everyone promises to sort it out, and nobody ever does.
6: I honestly don't think it's the most scientific or accurate way of doing it. But I think that the reality is that you can investigate this through the tax receipts, and people know what is going on,
0: cash.
6: So making sure that
0: tax
6: reports
0: makes
6: are
0: no
6: made
0: difference.
6: So
0: if
6: that
0: you,
6: action
0: if you're
6: can
0: taking,
6: be taken.
0: Melanie, if you're taking £1,000 in cash, right, tax receipts don't mean anything.
6: Yeah, I know, but that's what I'm saying.
0: Because never touches the cash system.
6: Now there are new, within HMRC, there are now new investigative officers as a result of the money secured last year because of the campaign that MPs have been running in Parliament to make sure that where there are those cash-intensive businesses, there is a lot more scrutiny of what is going on there to make sure that tax is being paid properly and that those businesses are legitimate. Because frankly, if they're paying their tax, I don't really mind. If they are running a legitimate business, I don't really mind what they are and if there are lots of them, because there must be the business for them. The problem is that at the moment, that isn't the case.
0: That's the point. And I think people are just starting to lose faith in politicians who say, oh, we're clamping down on it, when they don't see anything changing on their high street. They see year after year after year, the same crooks, the same expanding sectors, the withering traditional high street. Politicians talk tough of successive parties. Round and round we go. And the number of barbers in their town never seems to fall. They need to see action.
6: Well, this is the action. This is the action. So this is going to stop the proliferation. And with the extended period of time, because local authorities and police forces have said to us that one of the issues is that they just don't have enough time to be able to gather the evidence that makes sure that these places shut down. Well, now there is no excuse. There is now 12 months to be able to gather all of that evidence and make sure there is a strong case so that they can be shut down.
0: I'll tell you what, Melion, I'm actually on for coming to Grimsby and standing outside a shop with a clicker with you in a van. Let's nick a few bad guys, eh?
6: You'd be very welcome. Have you got a warrant card?
0: Well, I'm sure you could arrange some of the law and order. I mean, that is on your patch. Melion, thank you very much for joining the show today. Appreciate your company. Superb stuff. That's Labour Party MP for Great Grimsby and Cleethorpes, Melanie On. Now, coming next, our intrepid reporter, Doogie Beattie, is still alive, apparently, in Benidorm. Are you still there, Doogie Beattie? He was outside the booths earlier on, lining up with all the jalopies. Wow, we might kill him. First, though, if you're in search of some holiday sun, here's a forecast of some of your top European destinations.
7: Ready to soak up that holiday sunshine?
8: Won't we need some cover?
7: 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All sorted.
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10: Hot air is never too far away across parts of Europe at the moment. The highest temperatures, the peak of the heat, has been across central and eastern parts, but we're going to see further hot air coming in from the west through the next few days. And with that, it's often dry, which is going to make the wildfire issue increasingly severe, albeit a few scattered thunderstorms dotted around, but these aren't going to be especially widespread, with lots of hot and sunny weather to come into the weekend.
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0: It's 10 to 4, you've been Martin Daubney here on GB News. Now, for Brits looking for even more sun than they'd be getting here in the UK this week, GB News is abroad in Benidorm. Yes, yeah, Senor Doogie Beatty has said adios to the UK and hola to the Spanish party town of Benidorm, and he joins me now. Doogie Beatty, I've got to say, looking very suave and debonair there on the Riviera. Look at you in your sunglasses. Doogie Beatty, A, you're alive, that's always a bonus. B, yesterday you're almost getting divorced. What's the latest?
19: Well, thanks to you, Martin Daubney, I was nearly getting divorced. We'll not get too deep into that with you today, yes, but women kidnapped me yesterday and I didn't want to be one of those stag party people, so I made it back. And actually today, I'm joined by two lovely young women from, where are you from?
20: We're from England, West Midlands.
19: And what are you doing here?
20: Come here to party.
19: And do you come here often?
20: Yeah. It's my first time.
21: Yeah, but about five times.
19: Five times. There's a lot of hen parties, everything else going on. Is there any particular reason you're here?
21: My son's birthday.
20: Yeah.
19: And what age is he?
21: 26.
19: Your son's 26?
21: Yeah.
19: Really? And he's out partying. And,
21: yeah, he's over there.
19: And you're partying with him, is that right?
21: I am, yes.
19: And will you be on the strip tonight?
21: Definitely. 100%.
19: And can we expect this to use any time early tomorrow?
21: No, not me. The rest of them, yeah, but not me.
20: I'm an early bird.
19: Well, as long as you're an early bird. What is the main attraction about Benidorm?
20: I've never been, so this is my first time.
19: Ah, but what do you find now? What do you think?
20: It's really nice. Pretty. Drinks are good.
21: It's just like a little party island, isn't it?
19: Yeah, and this is the whole point. People say that Benidorm's tacky, it's all these things, but there's so many things in Benidorm. It can be tacky if you want it to be. It can be very upmarket if you want it to be. I mean, where are you staying, in the strip area, or are you staying?
21: No, we're staying in a hotel. It's about a 15-minute walk.
19: And do you find British culture is really at the forefront here?
21: Yeah, definitely. Yeah. Definitely, yeah. They cater for everybody. It's lovely.
20: Yeah. I think it's like proper British over here. They cater for everybody. and it's just a brilliant place, to be fair.
19: Well,
20: if you want to come and party, come here.
19: Well, yous go and party, and we'll talk to you later on tonight.
20: Hi, Mom.
21: See ya.
19: Well, there you go, Martin. That can tell how the night's going to go. And it was like that last night. In fact, the word has got out around Benidorm that GB News are here. And no matter where we go, we are absolutely surrounded by people, especially in the strip last night. Started with two, and by the time we got on air, there was about 20 of them, including Swiss, Dutch, Germans. They were all in the party mood and seemed to have a pretty harmless and fun-filled night here. But of course, this morning, when we were all up and about, there was the Germans and the Dutch running up and down, looking perfectly healthy. Where was the Brits? Lying on their bed, and some of them still lying on the sun loungers from last night. They were doing the walk of shame, while the British, or by the Germans and the Swiss, were right running along the beach, being healthy.
0: Diggy Video's reminder of those David Attenborough documentaries. The dominant male shows his plumage. The female is receptive. And she gives him her hotel address in Benidorm. Diggy Video, an absolute demon. Absolutely beautiful stuff. We'll see you again in another hour. Thank you, Diggy Video. This is GB News, Princess Sushan. Don't go anywhere. We've got an exclusive interview with Andy Burnham. Our man Chris Oak will be coming back here from Nottingham to give us all the inside scoop. That's next.
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3: 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It's dry and bright for most of us today, and it's turning increasingly hot over the next few days with warm nights and intense heat by Thursday. That's why the Met Office have issued an amber extreme heat warning for Thursday across eastern parts of England. That's where temperatures will peak 37 to 38 Celsius. Meanwhile, overnight it's going to be a much warmer night compared with recent nights. Clear spells for many, yes, but for northern and western Scotland, thicker cloud and some showers arrive after midnight, and some of those showers reach Northern Ireland by dawn as well. Elsewhere, it's a very warm one, temperatures reaching, or at least staying, in the mid to high teens in the south, mid-teens further north. And for much of England and Wales, those temperatures rise quickly through the morning. But for Scotland, well, here it's a very different start to the day. We've got a lot of cloud cover for central, western and northern Scotland. Outbreaks of heavy rain, showery rain, it'll be on and off, but there'll be some heavy bursts within it as well. Northern Ireland, the cloud tending to thin during the morning, with some sunshine reappearing, and for the bulk of England and Wales, it's simply hot and sunny from the word go, with temperatures rising very quickly through the morning. Always a little bit cooler around the eastern coast of England because of this breeze coming in from the North Sea, so temperatures limited to the low to mid 20s in the Far East. Inland, however, those temperatures rising up into the 30s widely across much of England and Wales, and likely to peak anywhere from Merseyside down through the West Midlands into central and southern parts of England at 34 or 35 Celsius. Scotland and Northern Ireland also very warm, with the showers more confined to the north and west of Scotland during the daytime, pepping up a little bit into the evening. And it's looking like, away from those showers in the far northwest, a very good evening for viewing the partial solar eclipse, which happens around 7 p.m. across much of the UK.
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5: 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The M27 is closed at Junction 2 in Romsey, and the M2 eastbound is closed between Junctions 3 and 4 in Chatham. The M11 southbound has an incident at Junction 14 in Girton, and the M6 northbound has an obstruction between Junctions 18 and 19 in Middlewich. In Scotland, the M8 eastbound has three lanes restricted between junctions 25 and 24 by Helen Saint. Across Wales, the A4232 northbound from A48 interchange to M4 J33 Capel Llanilturn is congested with possible delays. And on the trains, Elizabeth Line and Heathrow Express services are heavily reduced to and from Heathrow terminals. For more travel news, go to gbnews.com.
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23: 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Entrance must be 18 or over. Lines close at 4pm on the 21st of August. 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
2: A very, very good afternoon to you. It's 4pm. Welcome to the Martin Dalby Show here on GB News, broadcasting for you as ever until 6pm. Got a cracking show, and here's what's on today's menu. Top story today, exclusive. Our political editor, Chris Hope, pinned down the Prime Minister, Andy Burnham, in Ilkeston in Nottinghamshire for his first interview as Prime Minister with GB News earlier on today.
3: I mean, it would be wrong, I think, for me to make a prediction now based on a timeline. I mean, I just can only... I'd rather promise to people what I know I can do.
2: Did Andy Burnham just admit he can't stop the boat? Well, our man Chopper probed the Prime Minister on will the dinghies ever stop? And would the Prime Minister happily live next door to an HMO? You'll not want to miss it. And locals in a remote Welsh village feel shocked and frightened that their beloved village hall has been secretly converted into 15 HMOs for asylum seekers. Andy Burnham promised to tackle HMO Britain, but on today's show I'll speak to locals in Gronant in Flintshire who claim this feels like a horror show. Andy Burnham today claimed he has confidence that PC Andrew Harper's killers will not be released early. But with Andrew's mother claiming the Prime Minister's plan feels like a hash, and a first responder saying releasing the killers will be spitting in the face of police officers, is the time for tough talk over? Is it time for concrete action to keep PC Harper's killers behind bars? And Europe is set to see its first solar eclipse in more than 25 years. Here in the UK, we'll see a partial eclipse, but with eclipse glasses selling out online, what's the safest way to watch this momentous occasion? We'll be speaking to an expert for all of their solar eclipse tips. And that's all coming up in your next hour. Welcome to the show. It's a pleasure, as ever, to have your company. We've got a new Prime Minister, but the same old problems are blighting the country. Top of the list, that grotesque mega dinghy we saw come over the channel today. Can they be stopped? Secondly, HMO Britain, asylum seekers being dispersed into a community near you, turning every seat potentially into Asylum Street. Our man Chris Hope went to Nottinghamshire, where Andy Burnham was promising to revive the high streets in Ilkeston, place I know well in Nottinghamshire. Chris Hope is rocking on his way back now from Nottingham, but the trains are late. Something again I know well. Perhaps his government can finally get the blooming trains to run on time. But we have got the full exclusive interview to play out in a short moment's time. You'll not want to miss it. Don't go anywhere. Get into gbnews.com/yoursay is the way to do so, or scan the QR code on your screens now. But enough from me. Here's your headlines with Sophia Wensler.
4: Martin, thank you. Headlines at 2 minutes past four. Andy Burnham says he doesn't want to see a single prisoner released early as he faces growing pressure over the possible release of two of Andrew Harper's killers. Albert Bowers and Jesse Cole had been due to become eligible for release next year, halfway through their 13-year sentences for manslaughter. But the Prime Minister has now ordered Justice Secretary Alex Norris to look at every serious option to keep more dangerous offenders behind bars. Andy Burnham says he's increasingly confident prison space can be increased. Options include deporting more foreign national offenders, reviewing indefinite sentences, and using parts of the female prison estate for male prisoners. Speaking in Derbyshire, Andy Burnham said he had heard the anger across the country and believes more can be done.
3: I've heard the depth of concern felt across the country about the potential release of the killers of PC Andrew Harper, and obviously I feel for the family and the anguish that they're going through. I've not accepted it's impossible to do more. I believe there is more that can be done. So today I have asked the Justice Secretary to present a plan in early September to Parliament to go further. So that we do not have to release as many people early.
4: Britain is on course for its hottest summer on record, with only average conditions needed for the rest of August to beat the record set only last year. It comes as an amber warning for extreme heat has been issued ahead of a fifth heatwave, with the risk of temperatures reaching 38 degrees. Earlier, forecasters had suggested highs of around 36, but the Met Office now says parts of the country could climb even higher. The warning will be in place on Thursday, covering London, most of the Midlands and parts of the South East, Yorkshire and the Humber, and the east of England. Meanwhile, firefighters in the New Forest are preparing a larger-scale attack on a wildfire that's been burning since Sunday. Crews have been working through the night in what fire chiefs describe as incredibly difficult conditions, with smoke still hanging over the woodland and embers continuing to burn. The blaze spread across an area the size of around 140 football pitches after a van caught fire and flames moved into dry heathland. GB News South of England reporter Isabel Fekulak is at the scene.
1: Firefighters worked overnight last night. They're continuing to work on the scene to ensure that the fire doesn't reignite. Of course, Hants Police have asked people to avoid the area.
4: Now, a 25-year-old man has been shot dead near a pub in South London. The Metropolitan Police said officers were called at 9:57pm last night after reports of gunshots being fired in Willington Road in Clapham. A 25-year-old man was pronounced dead at the scene despite the efforts of medical professionals. Shortly afterwards, a 22-year-old man attended hospital with a gunshot wound and was arrested on suspicion of murder. Donald Trump has waded into the growing crisis at FIFA, warning it would be a terrible mistake to remove Gianni Infantino as president. In a post on Truth Social, the US president said Infantino was fantastic and claimed the World Cup would never be as successful or profitable without him. Infantino is under intense pressure after abandoning plans to sell part of a new FIFA company linked to its major tournaments to private investors. Three confederations, including UEFA, have accused him of deception and called for an independent review. Those are the latest GB News headlines. I'll have more for you in half an hour.
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2: Thank you, Sophia. Thank you very much indeed. Now, breaking news exclusive for you. Andy Burnham has given his first interview with GB News as Prime Minister, speaking to our political editor, Chris Hope, who went to catch up with him in Ilkeston in Nottinghamshire, My Patch, a bit earlier on. Take a listen.
6: Thank you for talking to GB News today. Since you became Prime Minister, more than 2,000 migrants have crossed into the UK. That's a cost of millions to our taxpayers to pay for. Yesterday, a boat containing 230 people came across the Channel in a 49-foot inflatable. France says there's no limit to the size of boats. What will you do to stop them? How will you change the conversation and show our viewers you can tackle the small boats or the large boats crisis?
7: Well, I know people will have been worried to see that image yesterday. It shows that the gangs are changing their tactics, but so will we. We will now change our tactics, and we will be relentless in chasing them down. I said that when I visited Dover just over a week ago, and I meant it, and I was there to change the conversation.
6: Did you travel with the French?
7: Well, the deal that we put in place, the payment by results deal, has created a change. There is more law enforcement on the other side of the Channel in summer 2026 than there was last summer, and that has led to quite a reduction in the number of crossings, but that's not good enough. People will say to me, we don't want any crossings. I understand that concern. There are further things that we are doing, and we will keep going at this issue until we deliver that eradication that people are looking for.
6: And that will happen by the election. No more small boats crossing by the election.
7: I mean, it would be wrong, I think, for me to make a prediction now based on a timeline. I mean, I just can only... I'd rather promise to people what I know I can do and what I know I can deliver, and that is a relentless focus on this issue to deal with the public concern. I heard it on doorstep after doorstep in Makerfield, and I said to the people there, and I say it to the country, you know, I hear what you say, I will be completely focused on the issue. There are more measures that we're bringing through, but crossings are down. Immigration is down. There is real progress to report.
6: Just one last question. I was with you in Ashton Town Football Club. You knew about HMO Britain. You talked about that in that speech to your supporters. Last week, we featured children in the village of Piddington. They've written to you personally. One called Rex Perkin, 7, says there's a new migrants camp being set up nearby. It will overwhelm the hamlet. He says, we like our village. We walk down to see my sister's grave. It will change. I've been here for 100 years. He loves the playing field. Thanks, Andy. What do you say to people like Rex, 7 years old, who sees his village changing irrevocably because you're bringing in migrants to live in their area?
7: Well, I've begun to become aware of the campaign from Piddington, and I absolutely am prepared to
6: meet Rex.
7: I will listen to what people are saying and respond to the concerns that they are putting forward. I don't know the issue yet in detail, but in some ways, as I understand it, it is about creating secure space and not have the HMO issues that you were talking about earlier. It's obviously going to be challenging, but I am prepared always to listen to people, to work with people, and to pick up legitimate concerns, and I will address those concerns. I do have to say, we cannot have a situation where it's only the poorest communities in the country that receive, you know, all of the dispersal of refugees and asylum seekers. I do believe all parts of the country need to work to play their part. It's a challenging issue. We're working at it. We understand people's concerns, and I will look into the issues raised by the good people of Piddington.
6: Andy Burnham, thank you.
2: Well, Andy Burnham was tackling the chopper. Chris Hope's on his way back from Nottingham. The trains are delayed, something I know all too well about. I'm joined in the studio by Catherine Forster. Catherine, you watched that interview, as I did, with fascination. Let's start with that big revelation. Chris Hope asked the Prime Minister, can you stop the boats by the next general election? He basically said he didn't know. It'd be wrong of me to predict a timeline. Why not? Just tell us you can stop and you will stop the boats.
8: Well, because he doesn't know that he can, and he watched Sir Keir Starmer promise to smash the gangs and fail, and Rishi Sunak promised to stop the boats and fail. But what he did say immediately before that, he said, we will keep going till we deliver that eradication. I mean, that's what people want to see. People want to see this stop. And he said about, you know, how people would be concerned seeing that massive dinghy, that huge boat, 230 people in, saying the people smugglers are changing their tactics. We will change our tactics. He said, we'll be relentless. I was, you know, by the White Cliffs of Dover, and I meant it. And I think clearly he has heard it over and over again on the doorsteps in Makerfield when I interviewed him at the beginning of that campaign. And I said, you know, do you get it? And he was like, believe me, I am hearing this over and over again. I think he does understand the anger. Interesting, he talked about more measures we will be bringing through. We don't know what those measures will be yet.
2: It's hardly confidence inspiring for him to say, I don't really want to commit. It's like, come on, man. You're the Prime Minister. Tell us you can sort this mess out. If you don't, it will sink this government like it sunk previous governments before it.
8: Politicians make promises all the time and then look at the Tories saying we'll get net migration down to the tens of thousands for year after year after year, and then it goes up to a million, and this is one reason why people don't trust politicians. So I think he's, I know you disagree, but I think he doesn't want to promise that I can... That
2: people
8: he can,
2: want concrete action. I'm not quite sure, mate.
8: Yeah, they do want concrete action, but he doesn't have a crystal ball. He can't look to say, you know, we're going to have stopped this in 1 year. Well, we don't know when he's going to call an election, for one thing. I mean, by the next election, he could call an election in the next 6 months.
2: Let's talk about HMOs. It's something we talk about a lot on this channel. We heard about the community in Piddington. People are sick to the back teeth of HMOs just suddenly appearing in their town, their village, their community overnight without any consultation, without any voice, any vote, any veto. We'll be speaking to a community in Flintshire in Wales shortly. And when the Prime Minister was asked then, should this be shared out? He seemed to say yes. The Prime Minister basically said this will no longer just be a problem for the poorest communities in Britain. reading between the lines there, Catherine Falls, that seemed to me that the Prime Minister was saying, middle-class Britain, get ready for HMOs coming near you too.
8: Yeah, I think so. He was pretty clear that it couldn't be only the poorest parts of Britain where these people get dumped. Nobody wants migrants living next door to them, but it tends to be that they end up in areas that are already struggling. He clearly feels that that's very unfair and that they need to be shared around more broadly. But of course, if you're in a very nice area, sitting in a very nice house, the chances are that the cost to the government of renting the house next door to you in Hampstead or wherever would be astronomical. And that, I suppose, is one of the reasons why they tend to put them in these less prosperous areas. But, yeah, I thought that was a very, very interesting from that interview.
2: Yeah, because the message there was, I can't really stop the boats. We'll try a bit harder, but I can't guarantee it. And as for HMOs, they'll probably be coming to your nice middle-class leafy neighbourhood too. I put it to you again, this doesn't sound like decisive, concrete, no-nonsense action. It's like, well, we can't really stop it, so you'd all better get used to it.
8: Well,
2: that's what it sounded like.
8: I think they would say they are processing asylum claims quicker. They are getting people out of hotels. The crossings are down 40%, although crossings into Europe are also down. So I think they are having some success. But obviously it is not coming quick enough for people because people are sick to the back teeth of seeing this year after year. The boat's getting bigger and bigger. And people, you know, the smugglers advertising on TikTok, come to Britain, get a great life, everything paid for.
2: Okay, so in that clip there with Chris Hope and the Prime Minister, it was mentioning, of course, Piddington, seven-year-old Rex from Piddington. He wrote that poignant letter to the Prime Minister, Andy Burnham. He expressed grave worry that he would no longer be able to visit his sister's grave in the village due to those plans to house 1,250 male asylum seekers at a nearby HMO centre. Jack Carson spoke to him just last week. Let's take a listen.
9: For you, what is it that you love about this village?
10: That I can walk down to my sister's grave, like, every day.
9: And how important is that for you?
10: Really.
9: Yeah.
11: Yeah.
9: And for you, Rex, what is it for you that...
11: In a form of practice.
2: And so, basically there, Chris Hope said to the Prime Minister, Andy Burnham, will you meet with Rex to discuss this? And he kind of frowned and said, I will listen to the communities. I think that was an open invite. Let's get the Prime Minister to Piddington. Let's try and get the Prime Minister with young Rex there to try and explain to him why he will feel afraid going to visit his sister's grave. I wonder if these kind of vignettes, these kind of genuine stories of real people living in fear might get through to our Prime Minister, where it's failed with his predecessors. Let's see if we can make that happen. Now, change of tone now. Let's cross live now to Utah. Utah, the Salt Flats there, where Ben Leo is witnessing JCB, of course, a great British company, attempt to break the hydrogen land speed record. Ben Leo, over to you. You get all the best gigs. Tell us all about this amazing record attempt.
12: Hello, Martin. Good afternoon. Yes, Doogie Beattie gets the booze in Benidorm, and I get the beautiful Salt Flats of Utah. We're here at Bonneville, the infamous, well, not infamous, the famous, the beautiful speedway in Utah. JCB, the British engineering construction giant, bidding today to set a land speed record for their hydrogen-powered car, the Hydromax. They have two runs to do, and the FIA, the motorsport officials, will take the average of those two runs. They have just done their first run. Former RAF officer Wing Commander Andy Green piloting the vehicle, a 1600 brake horsepower engineering feat, and he just whizzed past us. I think you possibly have some footage on your screen now. So first run done, second run has to be completed within the next 60 minutes, well 50 minutes now because it was 10 minutes ago. I'm joined by YouTube extraordinaire Colin Furze. Colin, good afternoon or good morning from Utah. Step in, here you come. You are with us here with the world's media witnessing this British engineering success story. What was your thoughts on the first run we just saw there of the Hydromax?
13: I think it looks fast. We saw a test run yesterday where they did like 330 mile an hour, and I think that definitely looked quicker.
12: It visually looks quicker. I've asked the JCB bosses how fast it was. They don't know just yet.
13: But they've been a bit coy and they're not giving anything away.
12: A little bit.
13: I think they want 400.
12: Yeah.
13: They want 400 plus. I don't think they'll be happy with anything less than that.
12: Why did you want to come down here today? You've got 13 million subscribers on YouTube. Why does the world care? Why is this such an amazing feat for JCB?
13: It's a British company. It's a company I love. I've got a JCB myself, got a telehandler. I've never been to the Salt Flats. Do you know what I mean? I'm a fan of speed myself. I've built, you know, like world land speed records myself. I've got a world's fastest mobility scooter. So to come here and witness where they kind of do it all properly, I couldn't turn it down.
11: How fast is that mobility scooter?
13: 80 mile an hour I got mine to go. Mine was the first one. Someone else broke it though, so I kind of feel like I might need to get that back at some point.
11: Keep your granny off that.
13: Yeah.
11: So we've done one run. They're about to do a second run within 50 minutes and they'll take the average speed. Why hydrogen? What is the sort of conversation around why JCB is doing this?
13: It's a future fuel, isn't it, sort of thing. Obviously, diesel, fossil fuels, we're trying to wean ourselves off them. Electric doesn't really work with like plant machinery and stuff like that. It needs too much power. You can't get the density into batteries, your charging facilities and stuff. So hydrogen is a very good replacement because you can just fill it up and you're off again.
11: Yeah. As I said, JCB is such a British success story and they're opening a second plant in Texas, I think in February next year. So,
13: you know your stuff, don't you? You're doing some research, ain't you?
11: Done my job, eh? Colin, thank you so much. Appreciate it. Martin, check with us in the next 50 minutes or so. Hopefully we can come with you live when Andy Green hurtles down the Salt Flats here. And we'll be speaking a bit later on as well to Lord Bamford, of course, the chairman of JCB, to get his thoughts on what we've seen today. British engineering history, Martin.
2: Magnificence, of course, the Triumph Bonneville, named after the Bonneville Salt Flats, British as they come in Utah. Thank you very much, Ben Leo. We'll come back to you for that record attempt later in the show. Magnificent. Now back to the topic of HMOs. Residents in a tiny Welsh village say they feel blindsided and betrayed after asylum seekers were moved into a housing development at their former precious village hall. Locals in Gronant, which has a population of around 1,600 in Flintshire, say they had expected the newly converted properties to be rented out on the open market to locals, but instead they were shocked. The familiar pattern to discover they've been made home instead to asylum seekers sneaked in blacked out vans. Well, I'm delighted now to be joined by the founder of the Sanctuary Foundation, Krish Kandaya. Krish, always a pleasure to have your company. A very, very familiar topic. Now, you would no doubt say, well, they have to live somewhere, but another community didn't have a voice, didn't have a vote, didn't have a veto. They found out secretly and they feel completely betrayed.
14: Hi, Martin. I'm actually really sympathetic with this village. I don't think the government should be doing things without local people's permission. I do think we want the government to be working with local communities. And this idea of sneaking people in, that's not appropriate. You've got to think the asylum seekers probably didn't choose where they got to live either. They've been moved around like cattle around the country. We kind of lose a bit of the human dignity. But we do have a solution to this problem. It's called NAMES Community Sponsorship, which uses the same scheme, same model that we used for Ukraine, where a local community can say, we do want to welcome refugees and asylum seekers, and we will step up. And that gives power back to the community. If the community doesn't want to welcome anyone, they have no obligation to. But if you're community does, then you can step up just like we did for Ukraine. That is the solution, giving power back to the community.
2: Krish, I think it's an excellent idea. Now, you and I agree on lots of things. Let's get a full list of members of parliament. Let's get a full list of those who have refugees welcome on their social media accounts. Let's get all those people out there who call everybody who disagrees racist to put their names and addresses forward and to have an asylum seeker in their spare room. Krish Kandaya, it's a great idea. When can we get it started?
14: Well, we're waiting for the government to release the scheme details. We're hoping it's going to come in the autumn. It's already been flagged by the Prime Minister and Shabana Mahmood. So, Martin, I'll be the first to let you know as soon as it's ready.
2: Ah, so, Krish Kandaya, could I put you on the spot? We had a mega dinghy yesterday, 230 on board. Most of them look like men of a certain young, strapping age. Would you like to have one of those in your spare room or perhaps in your shed?
14: Well, we've had people that have come through all sorts of means to come and stay with us in our home, not just Ukrainians, people from other parts of the world too. So we are willing to step up. That is something that I believe in. But I do want to stop those huge boats. They're so dangerous. They're not appropriate. We need a safe and legal route to allow people to come into the country as appropriately.
2: Yeah, Chris, I was being facetious there. I know you've done more than your fair share. You're a magnificent person. Sorry for putting you on the spot like that. But you can sense my frustration.
15: No worries.
2: You
15: know?
2: And you sympathise yourself there, Chris. Now, these communities, they don't know anything about this until it just happens. And this is a cherished resource, their former village hall. No doubt many of them celebrated their family events over the years. It's right next to a war memorial. It's the centrepiece of an idyllic community. Suddenly, without any say, is irreparably changed. And you agree that's not fair.
15: I agree that the government shouldn't just be imposing things. It needs to be done collaboratively. Otherwise, people will resent people being dumped there. And again, we need to think about the people that are being moved around like cattle. They're not having any choice in this either. So at the moment, the whole system dehumanizes everybody.
2: Chris Gandai, I always appreciate your opinion. I sincerely do. Thank you, as ever, my friend, for appearing on the show as the founder of the Sanctuary Foundation, Chris Gandai. Thank you, man. There you go. Now, spokesperson for Flintshire Council there in Wales, North Wales, has told GB News this. As part of the UK government's National Asylum Dispersal Scheme, the Home Office is procuring accommodation in Flintshire and across the UK to meet the needs of individuals and families seeking asylum. They are not illegal immigrants. They are individuals exercising their legal rights to claim asylum and deserve to be treated with compassion and respect. And the government spokesperson said the concerns of communities are central to our immigration reforms. Still to come, should Andy Burnham cash in and call an early general election? Well, we're joined by a leading pollster who thinks, yes, the sweet spot is now to call that national poll. And also next, economists are warning Andy Burnham could raise taxes by as much as £26 billion, even more than Rachel Reeves. Just how worried should we be about the next bumper budget? That's next here on GB News, Britain's news channel.
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21: 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Maresca requires his skipper to approach the dugout for tactical instructions whenever his team scores, creating a problem if prolific Haaland is celebrating his own goal. The Norwegian has scored 162 times in 4 years at City and remains part of the club's leadership group. Ruben Dias is considered a leading candidate to replace Bernardo Silva as captain, while Rodri and Haaland are also senior figures within the Etihad dressing room. That's the latest sport. 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

0: Welcome back. Your time is 4:29. You're with me, Martin Daubley, here on GB News. Now, economists are warning that Andy Burnham could raise taxes by as much as an eye-watering £25 billion at the next budget in the autumn to fund his spending promises. Now, households are likely to bear much of the burden, with pensions, capital gains and inheritance potentially among some of the areas targeted. Andy Burnham has pledged to stick to the spending rules outlined by Rachel Reeves. Remember her? But could more borrowing be on the way? Well, it's the Labour Party, so perhaps that's the case. I'm delighted now to be joined in the studio by the economist Justin Urquhart-Stewart. Justin, a long time since I've seen those resplendent red blazers. Welcome to Westminster. People are bracing themselves for taxation pain. Could this be worse even than Rachel Reeves?
1: Ah, but it won't be taxation. No, look upon this the other way around. This will be donation. As if we want you to be able to support the country, therefore we wish you to be able to donate money to it. It's a very good way of getting around taxation by making it some form of charity. In fact, if you do make it charity, you make it taxable. Get a tax break for doing so, but they won't have the imagination to do that, I suspect. No, we are almost certainly heading for increase. If they want to make a material difference, if you want £26 billion, we could do it, you're not going to be getting that in any ordinary form. You're going to have to make some adjustments. What they need to do is actually think about some imagination as to how they can try and do this. Now, I know people have talked about things like war bonds and those sort of things, but what you need to be able to do is actually say to the city and to bond investors, say, right, we want to be able to have something we can raise money on, but not treat it as normal gilts. Let's have this as another form of debt we're going to have, but it's a debt maybe tied to a particular target. So therefore it becomes project finance, something like that. It's still, of course, the same thing. You just give it a different title.
0: So what they're basically saying, they're manifesto bound. They can't raise income tax, they can't raise national insurance, they can't raise VAT. It's like, drat, it's in the manifesto of the previous guy, Sir Keir Starmer. So we can invent a new tax. We can call it a social care trust.
1: That's it.
0: It's a new tax over there. We can call it potentially a war bond to raise money for defence. We can invent an entirely new tax.
1: Oh, well, the new, just bring out the imagination of a new lexicon of ways you can raise money and call it that. But why didn't they go back to some of the simple ones that we knew worked before? You know, things like enterprise investment schemes, where you're reversing the process. You're getting people to invest, not in the government, but invest in the economy, in companies. Companies which are employing people, i.e. paying tax, investing in things, which will hopefully make profit and then pay tax, and make it a much more creative way. That doesn't actually cost the government very much money. In fact, none. Because these are guarantees of investment, and they only go wrong when the government, companies go bust. Some will, quite a lot won't. You can do that nationally, you can do it regionally, you can put all sorts of flowers on it to make it look attractive, and do it by different industries if you so wish. It gets money into the system.
0: Justin, the omnipresent spectre over all socialist governments across the world are wealth taxes. Now, we've heard a lot of rumours, a lot of whiffs of wealth taxes. It could be equalising capital gains tax with income tax, so if people sell shares or whatever, they suddenly pay their higher rate of tax. But I want to ask you a simple question. Do wealth taxes work anywhere on the planet?
1: I've yet to see a wealth tax work. Now, bravo for the Americans, where people get wealthy and people say, well done, jolly good, because you've made some wealth and you'll be paying tax on it, fair amount of tax. Okay. Elsewhere, it seems to be the government of envy. So that you've made money, therefore you actually got to pay more money on that one. What? This is the wrong way around. It should be actually celebrated that people are making money, creating wealth for themselves and paying fair tax for it. That's the way to try and do it. Have more people involved in it. That way you make it positive and not a negative, no, we're going to hit you for making money. What's wrong with being successful?
0: You seem to be suggesting something which you don't hear often, certainly in Labour Party circles, lower tax to increase tax receipts.
1: Funny thing, isn't it? I know for years people have gone about this thing about the Laffer curve, but nonetheless, it is true. If you overtax, then people will spend more money actually trying to avoid tax, evade tax, not pay tax. If you spend actually lower the tax rates, it's less of an issue. People say, yes, I'll pay more tax, it's fair. No, I'm not here to rip people off, I'm here to actually pay fair dues. So make it a reasonable level of tax which more people accept, and funnily enough, you'll get more tax take and less people trying to tax break and actually take it away.
0: Justin, you and I, dare I say, are old enough to remember the 1970s when tax went through the roof, and as I recall, all the wealthiest people cleared off. A lot of them never came back. Mick Jagger, the Beatles, the Who.

0: because the taxes were so punitive, they simply fled. If we keep ratcheting and squeezing the juice out of the grapes of the rich, might they just flee the country altogether again?
1: The tax fled along with our trousers, if you seem to remember. Like, terrible pictures of flared trousers. But no, if you do, and they will go. And you know, friends of mine now, all around the world, you know, they will actually choose. I will adjust to where I'm paying less tax. Not necessarily no tax. People want to live in Britain. They wanted to be here. It's a great place to be. But why should I be penalised for doing so? People have the ability to go. Unless you want to start bringing in controls on cash and things like that. And then you go back to the 1960s. And I was looking back at an old holiday, skiing holiday of mine back in the late 60s, and I was allowed to take 25 quid out of the country. That was it. Funny enough, you could barely buy a round of drinks for that. And we're not going to go back to that, heaven forfend. But actually grow up and think about what's the best way of running an economy. Keep it open, keep it flexible. And that way people will actually say, yes, I want to pay a fair amount of tax, not be overtaxed for it.
0: Well, just then, we're just round the corner from number 11. Why don't you go and give them a knock? I think they've got a lot to learn from you, my friend. Always an absolute pleasure.
1: Thank you, Martin.
0: You've been way too long. Great to see you again, Justin Urquhart Stewart. Thank you very much indeed. Now, a spokesperson from the Treasury told GB News this. The Chancellor is fully focused on his priorities, which will boost business, help with the cost of living, and support people in every postcode. As has always been the case, decisions on tax are a matter for the Chancellor to set out at fiscal events, rather than routinely commenting on rumour, speculation, or proposals. That's us told then. Don't go anywhere. Chris Hope has just got back from Nottingham. He's out there. He had a scoop with the Prime Minister. Chris Hope will join us next. And is it time for a general election? I'll be joined by a top pollster. That's next.
2: Hello again and welcome to the latest update from the Met Office for GB News. It's dry and bright for most of us today, and it's turning increasingly hot over the next few days with warm nights and intense heat by Thursday. That's why the Met Office have issued an amber extreme heat warning for Thursday across eastern parts of England. That's where temperatures will peak 37 to 38 Celsius. Meanwhile, overnight it's going to be a much warmer night compared with recent nights. Clear spells for many, yes, but for northern and western Scotland, thicker cloud and some showers arrive after midnight, and some of those showers reach Northern Ireland by dawn as well. Elsewhere, it's a very warm one, temperatures reaching, or at least staying, in the mid to high teens in the south, mid-teens further north. And for much of England and Wales, those temperatures rise quickly through the morning. But for Scotland, well, here it's a very different start to the day. We've got a lot of cloud cover for central, western and northern Scotland. Outbreaks of heavy rain, showery rain, it'll be on and off, but there'll be some heavy bursts within it as well. Northern Ireland, the cloud tending to thin during the morning with some sunshine reappearing. And for the bulk of England and Wales, it's simply hot and sunny from the word go, with temperatures rising very quickly through the morning. Always a little bit cooler around the eastern coast of England because of this breeze coming in from the North Sea. So temperatures limited to the low to mid-20s in the Far East. Inland, however, those temperatures rising up into the 30s widely across much of England and Wales, and likely to peak anywhere from Merseyside down through the West Midlands into central and southern parts of England at 34 or 35 Celsius. Scotland and Northern Ireland also very warm, with the showers more confined to the north and west of Scotland during the daytime, pepping up a little bit into the evening. And it's looking like, away from those showers in the far northwest, a very good evening for viewing the partial solar eclipse, which happens around 7 p.m. across much of the UK.
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4: Good afternoon. 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The M27 is closed at Junction 2 in Romsey. The M25 clockwise has a lane closure between Junctions 26 and 27 in Waltham Abbey. The M6 northbound has an obstruction between Junctions 17 and 18 in Congleton. In Scotland, the M8 eastbound has one lane restricted at Junction 10 on the East Slip in Bartybeath Road. Across Wales, the M4 westbound from J24 Coldra to J26 Malpas is congested. And on the trains, Elizabeth Line and Heathrow Express services are heavily reduced to and from Heathrow terminals. For more travel news, go to gbnews.com.
0: Well, Welcome back. It's a pleasure to have your company. It is 4:39 here on GB News. Now, the latest YouGov poll out today shows that Labour are now ahead of Reform UK, the so-called Burnham bounce, for the first time since early 2025. And although Andy Burnham has previously ruled out calling an early general election, might this be the sweet spot, the perfect time for the PM to strike? Let's now speak with the co-founder of JL Partners, James Johnson. James, pleasure to have your company. You've written an excellent article today on this. You think this is the so-called Goldilocks moment. It's time for Andy Burnham to go to the polls. Tell us why.
5: Yeah, Martin, I think it is. And it's not because there's a Burnham bounce, as people are saying in the polls. Governments get bounces all the time. Governments get honeymoons all the time, and they soon expire and can't be relied on. The reason is that the right is still split. Now, the right was split between Reform and the Conservatives in 2024, and Starmer took advantage of that and won a massive majority. Here's the fact, is that the right is more split now than it was 2 years ago. And until one of Reform or the Conservatives is squeezed below 15, 14, even maybe 13%, the maths just doesn't work. And if Labour, if the left are united behind Labour, which under Burnham they're starting to do so, then Labour are the automatic winners there. So I'm looking at this and I'm thinking, you know, we know this guy Burnham is a gambler. He went for that Makerfield by-election. We know that he's in a bit of a hurry. He's obviously got plans. He wants to do stuff. We know he's a bit of a campaigner. It's been more campaign than government so far. To me, I'm thinking if he wants to go for an election, now's the time.
0: So your predictions here today, of course, long way to go. Nobody has a crystal ball, but Labour's majority will go down as compared to where it is now. But they would cement in that way five years of power for Andy Burnham. You're sensing fragmentation. And you also highlight here, this could be a moment, you say, to cause a near extinction type defeat on the Conservatives.
5: Yeah, so, you know, if there was an election now, and as you say, there is no crystal ball, everything can change, who knows what would happen. But the most likely scenario is that, as you say, Labour lose seats, but they still win. Reform go right up because Reform are in second place, right? And they're clearly doing well, even if they've come down a little bit of their high from last year. So, you know, that could push the Tories into third place. And that's going to be really tough for the Conservatives. If Reform is the official opposition in that next parliament, I think that's really difficult for the Conservatives. And by the way, Martin, there's something else which Conservatives don't really want to hear, which is that Kemi Badenoch herself could lose her seat. She is in a marginal seat with Labour in Essex. And if Reform have gone up, Tories have gone down, and Labour's solid, what does that mean? It means she loses her seat. So there's a lot of talk at the moment about a Kemi resurgence and issues. You're going to save the Conservatives. Sitting back and looking at the numbers, I'm still seeing Conservatives headed to third place, perhaps even with their leader being seatless.
0: That would be an astonishing outcome. James Johnson, we hear a lot about uniting the right, and yet we seem to have Rupert Lowe, Nigel Farage at loggerheads once again. Kemi Badenoch has consistently said she'll never work with Nigel Farage. She even called Reform UK woke last week. All of this, you're saying, creates opportunity for Andy Burnham to drive through the middle and cement power.
5: Totally. And we haven't spoken about another force on the right, which is, of course, Rupert Lowe's Restore Britain. Now, I don't think Nigel Farage should be too worried about them. They are still a very, very small party. I think it's hard to see how they'll be able to stand candidates in every seat in the country. But they did win 50,000 votes in that Greater Manchester mayoral by-election. They clearly do have a bit of an impact on the right. So the Reform also need to worry about those. I just think that it's a race to who can unite fastest. And at the moment, that is Labour. They're getting these Lib Dem voters back. They're getting these Green voters back. Could there be a grand alliance on the right? Maybe. But I think people don't like each other enough is one rule in politics. Their voters don't really like the other side. The Tory voters don't really like Reform. The remaining Reform voters don't really like the Tories. So, and also, there'll be an incentive to go as late as possible. If you're Kemi, you want to get to the debates. You want to go up against Farage. That's 2 weeks before the election, it's too late. So for me, I'm seeing this at the moment, despite everything, as being advantage Labour.
0: James Johnson, you haven't mentioned a certain mammal, a middle-aged man in Lycra, Ed Davey. Well, the Liberal Democrats going down the water slide into obscurity.
5: I think that is a beautifully bookmarked. I couldn't have said that better. You know, they are moving into obscurity. They've got a lot of seats, and clearly, you know, they may still appeal in some of those sort of conservative facing seats in the southwest and other parts of the UK. But when it comes to an election, it's a choice between who you want to be prime minister. And you know, people were able to vote Lib Dem last time because they were very disaffected with the Tories, or they knew that Starmer was going to win. I think if Andy Burnham was able to make it him versus Nigel Farage, he'd be able to win quite a lot of those Lib Dem voters over. So, you know, I'm not predicting a Lib Dem wipeout. People will always vote Lib Dem in some of these places, and in some of these places they'll be the only alternative to Reform or the Tories. But I think that Labour would win the air war from the man in the Lycra.
0: What a thought that is. James Johnson, the co-founder of JL Pond, it's always an absolute pleasure to have your expertise, and if nothing else, there won't be a boring week ahead in the next 3 years. James Johnson, thank you very much indeed. Now, coming up next, don't go anywhere, he's still alive, at least for now, our intrepid reporter Doogie Beattie is headed to Benidorm to meet Brits who are soaking up the sun. So far, there's been jalopies, there's been plenty of senoritas and a little bit of cerveza on the beach. You'll be holding to Doogie Beattie after the break, but before that, if you search some holiday sun, here's the forecast of some of your top European destinations.
6: Can't wait to get in that sea.
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9: Hot air is never too far away across parts of Europe at the moment. The highest temperatures, the peak of the heat, has been across central and eastern parts, but we're going to see further hot air coming in from the west through the next few days. And with that, it's often dry, which is going to make the wildfire issue increasingly severe, albeit a few scattered thunderstorms dotted around, but these aren't going to be especially widespread, with lots of hot and sunny weather to come into the weekend.
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0: Welcome back. Time is 4:49. You've me, Martin Daubney, here on GB News. Now then, brace yourselves. It's Doogie Beatty time for Brits looking for even more sun than they'll be getting here in Blighty this week. GB News is abroad in Benidorm. Yes, Signor Doogie Beatty has been saying all out to the senoritas in the Benidorm party town. He joins us now from Benidorm. And I've got to say, Doogie Beatty, you're looking very much like the heartthrob of GB News there, and your aviator-style sunglasses. You're becoming something of a sensation. Tell us all about your latest catch, Doogie.
7: I swear to you, Martin Daubney, I am going to end up divorced, and it's your fault. I'm more fearful of going on air with you than any hen party about the place. Yes, the people of Benidorm have been absolutely loving the heat. The Brits are here, their culture's here, their food's here. And you know what? Just look at this behind us. This is a beach bar. We're right beside the beach bar. We'll see if we can get any victims to talk to us. This guy here looks good for us. Sir, how are you? Talk to GB News. Where are you from?
16: Huddersfield.
7: And why are you here?
16: For my 50th.
7: 50, are you sure it's not 60?
16: No, 40th, really.
7: And are there more joining you?
16: Yeah, we got some four more coming out tomorrow and then two more on Friday. So there'll be eight of us all together.
7: And I mean, what is the plan? What's in place?
16: More and more of this. Enjoying Benidorm.
7: Drink?
16: Absolutely.
7: The strip?
16: Yes.
7: So we can expect to see a 50-year-old.
16: A 50-year-old Benidorm. Yeah, we did Iron Apple last year, so why not Benidorm this year?
7: And I mean, do you really enjoy Benidorm?
16: Yeah, oh yeah. We've been here three or four times over the last 10 years. Yeah. Benidorm's its home from home.
7: Well, you can hear that music going there. I mean, you're not going to get up and dance about the bar. I mean, Martin, it's actually that warm in here. These shades above us actually spray out water all the time to keep people cool. With all the dancing you'll be doing tonight, sir, will you need to keep cool?
16: Keep dehydrated, we're fine. Mix of drinks, keeps you going, doesn't it?
7: Just lots of rehydration. Yeah. That's it. You can see that, Martin. Yeah. Oh, there's somebody else coming to talk to us, Martin. It's a woman.
17: Hello.
7: How are you?
17: I'm good, thank you.
7: Where are you from?
17: I'm from Bury St Edmunds in England.
7: And when did you arrive in Benidorm? When did you arrive in Benidorm?
17: Oh, we came today because we're staying in Javier, but I love Benidorm.
7: Javier, that's a bit upmarket, isn't it?
17: Yeah.
7: And do you travel into Benidorm every, or are you going to travel in every day?
17: We've just come today, but I came here in May as well. It was lovely.
18: We go back like in 2 days?
17: 2 days, yeah.
18: So we're only here today and then we go back.
7: Yeah. Well, please enjoy yourselves and
17: Thank you. Be
7: careful. Have a great holiday.
17: Yeah, we will.
7: Thank you very much. There you are, Martin. Brits abroad enjoying themselves. What more can we say? Just call into a beach bar and ask anybody, do they want to talk to us? And it's all done for you. We'll be on the strip tonight in Patrick Christie's show, and we will be very careful of who we bring on. Honestly, people have known now that GB News is here, and we do get mauled. I've had more selfies taken with me than I care to count, and they seem to love us here in Benidorm because we're with the Brits on holiday. We're doing their thing, living the life.
0: Doogie Beatty, you're living the vida loca. You certainly seem to be attracting the chiquitas there, shall we say?
7: I can't dance the vida loca, that's for sure, Martin.
0: Can we pan down and see Doogie?
7: We'll see you very shortly.
0: Let's pan down and see Doogie Beatty's legs. Let's see Doogie Beatty's legs. Let's get the camera down. Is it Luciana, the camera? Let's see Doogie's legs, because they need a bit more sun, Doogie. Those Irish legs, Doogie, they're blinding me. They're blinding passing motorists. You need to get more sun around those Northern Irish legs doing it.
7: Look, farmer's tan right there. Look, it's terrible. I have a back to front t-shirt on, that's no doubt about it. But with this Irish complexion, those legs will be burnt in no time.
0: They're not made for dancing. You've been absolutely magnificent. You're already getting mobbed there, Dookie Biddy. The heart from the GB News taking over Benidorm. Beautiful stuff. Thank you very much indeed, Dookie Biddy. Now, don't go anywhere after the break. I'm joined by our political editor, Chris Hope, back from Nottinghamshire, my part of the world. He sat down with the Prime Minister for his first exclusive interview with GB News. Can he stop the boats? What he did next door to HMO? And much more. That's next here on GB News with Chris Hope.
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2: 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It's dry and bright for most of us today and it's turning increasingly hot over the next few days with warm nights and intense heat by Thursday. That's why the Met Office have issued an amber extreme heat warning for Thursday across eastern parts of England. That's where temperatures will peak 37 to 38 Celsius. Meanwhile, overnight it's going to be a much warmer night compared with recent nights. Clear spells for many, yes, but for northern and western Scotland, thicker cloud and some showers arrive after midnight, and some of those showers reach Northern Ireland by dawn as well. Elsewhere, it's a very warm one, temperatures reaching, or at least staying, in the mid to high teens in the south, mid-teens further north. And for much of England and Wales, those temperatures rise quickly through the morning. But for Scotland, well, here it's a very different start to the day. We've got a lot of cloud cover for central, western and northern Scotland. Outbreaks of heavy rain, showery rain, it'll be on and off, but there'll be some heavy bursts within it as well. Northern Ireland, the cloud tending to thin during the morning with some sunshine reappearing, and for the bulk of England and Wales, it's simply hot and sunny from the word go, with temperatures rising very quickly through the morning. Always a little bit cooler around the eastern coast of England because of this breeze coming in from the North Sea. So temperatures limited to the low to mid 20s in the Far East. Inland, however, those temperatures rising up into the 30s widely across much of England and Wales, and likely to peak anywhere from Merseyside down through the West Midlands into central and southern parts of England at 34 or 35 Celsius. Scotland and Northern Ireland also very warm, with the showers more confined to the north and west of Scotland during the daytime, pepping up a little bit into the evening. And it's looking like, away from those showers in the far northwest, a very good evening for viewing the partial solar eclipse, which happens around 7 p.m. across much of the UK.
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22: 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The M4 westbound is affected by a report of a collision between junctions 18 and 19 in Bath. The M27 westbound is closed between junctions 4 and 3 in Southampton West. And the M2 eastbound is closed between junctions 3 and 4 in Chatham. In Scotland, the M74 northbound has three lanes restricted at junction 1A, Polmody Road Junction in Polmody. Across Wales, the M4 eastbound at J32 Coryton is congested. And on the trains, East Midlands Railway services are running a reduced service, and the Elizabeth line is heavily reduced to and from Heathrow terminals. For more travel news, go to gbnews.com.
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25: 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UK only. Entrance must be 18 or over. Lines close at 4 p.m. on the 21st of August. 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
0: Very, very good afternoon to you. It's 5 p.m. Welcome to the Martin Daubney Show here on GB News, broadcasting for you as ever faithfully until the hour of 6 p.m. Here's what's coming up on today's action-packed show. Exclusive, our top story today. Our political editor Chris Hope has just joined me in the studio, pinned down the Prime Minister Andy Burnham today for his first interview with GB News as Prime Minister.
3: I mean, it would be wrong, I think, for me to make a prediction now based on a timeline. I mean, I just can only... I'd rather promise to people what I know I can do.
0: Yes, our man Chopper probed the Prime Minister today. Will the dinghies ever be stopped? And will the Prime Minister happily live next door to an HMO? You'll not want to miss this. And on that same topic, locals in a remote Welsh village told GB News they feel shocked and frightened that their beloved village hall has been secretly converted into 15 HMOs for asylum seekers. Andy Burnham promised to tackle HMO Britain, but on today's show, I'll speak to locals in Grant in Flintshire who claim this feels like a horror show. Andy Burnham today claimed he is confident that PC Andrew Harper's killers will not be released early, but with Andrew's mother claiming the Prime Minister's plan feels like a hash, and a first responder saying releasing the killers will be spitting in the face of police officers. Is the time for tough talk over? Is it time for concrete action to keep PC Harper's killers behind bars? And Europe is set to see its first total solar eclipse in more than 25 years. Here in the UK, we'll see a partial eclipse, but with eclipse glasses selling out online. What's the safest way to watch this momentous occasion? We'll be speaking to an expert for their solar eclipse tips. Try saying that in Benidorm. That's all coming up in your next hour. The chopper has landed. Our man Chris Hope, freshly back from Nottinghamshire, where he probed the Prime Minister, Andy Burnham. Can he stop the boat? Would he live next door to an HMO? I've been told, by the way, stop saying HMO, it's HMO. That's me told. Chris, you got back down those train lines and you had a difficult time because, as I know, the train from Nottingham to London can be an absolute nightmare, but you are here with the exclusive of the day. Full details on that, of course, from Chris after your news bulletin. So go to get in touch, gbnews.com/yoursay is the way to do so, or scan the QR code on your screens now. Here's your headlines and wait for that cracking exclusive after this from Chris O. First, though, is Sophia Wensler.
4: Thank you, Martin. Your headlines at 5:02. Andy Burnham says he doesn't want to see a single prisoner released early as he faces growing pressure over the possible release of two of Andrew Harper's killers. Albert Bowers and Jesse Cole had been due to become eligible for release next year, halfway through their 13-year sentences for manslaughter. But the Prime Minister has now ordered Justice Secretary Alex Norris to look at every serious option to keep more dangerous offenders behind bars. Andy Burnham says he's increasingly confident prison space can be increased. Options include deporting more foreign national offenders, reviewing indefinite sentences, and using parts of the female prison estate for male prisoners. Speaking in Derbyshire, Andy Burnham said he had heard the anger across the country and believes more can be done.
3: I've heard the depth of concern felt across the country about the potential release of the killers of PC Andrew Harper, and obviously I feel for the family and the anguish that they're going through. I've not accepted it's impossible to do more. I believe there is more that can be done. So today I have asked the Justice Secretary to present a plan in early September to Parliament to go further. So that we do not have to release as many people early.
4: Britain is on course for its hottest summer on record, with only average conditions needed for the rest of August to beat the record set only last year. It comes as an amber warning for extreme heat has been issued ahead of a fifth heatwave, with the risk of temperatures reaching 38 degrees. Earlier, forecasts had suggested highs of around 36, but the Met Office now says parts of the country could climb even higher. The warning will be in place on Thursday, covering London, most of the Midlands and parts of the South East, Yorkshire and the Humber, and the East of England. Emergency services are continuing to deal with the New Forest wildfire, and the area is still very much part of an active incident, according to an update from Forestry England. Car parks at Bratley View, Canadian War Memorial and Boulderwood, plus the cycle network in these areas, all remain closed. People are being asked to continue to avoid all affected areas. The blaze, which began on Sunday, spread across an area the size of around 140 football pitches after a van caught fire and flames moved into dry heathland. GB News South of England reporter Isabel Fekulak is at the scene.
5: Firefighters worked overnight last night. They're continuing to work on the scene to ensure that the fire doesn't reignite. Of course, Hants Police have asked people to avoid the area.
4: A 25-year-old man has been shot dead near a pub in South London. The Metropolitan Police said officers were called last night after reports of gunshots were fired near Willington Road in Clapham. A 25-year-old man was pronounced dead at the scene despite the efforts of medical professionals. Shortly afterwards, a 22-year-old man attended hospital with a gunshot wound and was arrested on suspicion of murder. Donald Trump has waded into the growing crisis at FIFA, warning it would be a terrible mistake to remove Gianni Infantino as president. In a post on Truth Social, the US president said Infantino was fantastic and claimed the World Cup would never be as successful or profitable without him. Infantino is under intense pressure after abandoning plans to sell part of a new FIFA company linked to its major tournaments to private investors. Three confederations, including UEFA, have accused him of deception and called for an independent review. Those are your latest GB News headlines. 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
0: Thank you, Sevilla. Breaking news, top of this hour. Andy Burnham, our new Prime Minister, has given his first interview with GB News as PM, speaking to our political editor, Chris Hope, who followed him on the campaign trail today in Ilkeston in Nottinghamshire. Let's take a listen.
8: Thank you for talking to GB News today. Since you became Prime Minister, more than 2,000 migrants have crossed into the UK. That's a cost of millions to our taxpayers to pay for. Yesterday, a boat containing 230 people came across the Channel in a 49-foot inflatable. France says there's no limit to the size of boats. What will you do to stop them? How will you change the conversation and show our viewers you can tackle the small boats or the large boats crisis?
3: Well, I know people will have been worried to see that image yesterday. It shows that the gangs are changing their tactics, but so will we. We will now change our tactics, and we will be relentless in chasing them down. I said that when I visited Dover just over a week ago, and I meant it, and I was there to change the conversation.
8: Are you tough with the French?
3: Well, the deal that we put in place, the payment by results deal, has created a change. There is more law enforcement on the other side of the channel in summer 2026 than there was last summer, and that has led to quite a reduction in the number of crossings. But that's not good enough. People will say to me, we don't want any crossings. I understand that concern. There are further things that we are doing, and we will keep going at this issue until we deliver that eradication that people are looking for.
8: And that will happen by the election. No more small boat crossings by the election.
3: I mean, it would be wrong, I think, for me to make a prediction now based on a timeline. I mean, I just can only... I'd rather promise to people what I know I can do and what I know I can deliver, and that is a relentless focus on this issue to deal with the public concern. I heard it on doorstep after doorstep in Makerfield, and I said to the people there, and I say it to the country, you know, I hear what you say, I will be completely focused on the issue. There are more measures that we're bringing through, but crossings are down. Immigration is down. There is real progress to report.
8: Just one last question. I was with you in Ashington Football Club. You knew about HMO Britain. You talked about that in that speech to your supporters. Last week, we featured children in the village of Piddington. They've written to you personally. One called Rex Perkin, 7, says there's a new migrants camp being set up nearby. It will overwhelm the hamlet. He says, we like our village. We walk down to see my sister's grave. It will change. I've been here for 100 years. He loves the playing field. Thanks, Andy. What do you say to people like Rex, 7 years old, who sees his village changing irrevocably because you're bringing in migrants to live in their area?
3: Well, I've begun to become aware of the campaign from Piddington, and I absolutely am prepared to
8: meet Rex.
3: I will listen to what people are saying and respond to the concerns that they are putting forward. I don't know the issue yet in detail, but in some ways, as I understand it, it is about creating secure space and not have the HMO issues that you were talking about earlier. It's obviously going to be challenging, but I am prepared always to listen to people, to work with people, and to pick up legitimate concerns, and I will address those concerns. I do have to say, we cannot have a situation where it's only the poorest communities in the country that receive, you know, all of the dispersal of refugees and asylum seekers. I do believe all parts of the country need to work to play their part. It's a challenging issue. We're working at it. We understand people's concerns, and I will look into the issues raised by the good people of Piddington.
8: Andy Burnham, thank you.
0: Bravo, Chris Hogue, back from Ilkeston, which isn't Nottinghamshire, it's Derbyshire. I'm from Nottingham. I've got a geography degree. What a loser I am. On a serious point, that final point there had people gasping. The Telegraph are splashing on it. It shouldn't just be the poorest communities that get used to HMOs. Middle-class communities too should brace themselves for Asylum Street coming to a street near them.
9: That's because of these houses of multiple occupation. By the way, great to see you. I haven't seen you for a week, Martin. Good to see you in rude health, of course. Yeah, exactly. I mean, big concerns, lack of communication with local people. Hotels are being exited and migrants pushed out into communities. Not a lot of say where they go. I was there when the Prime Minister, before he was the PM MP for Makerfield, the next morning after that by-election, he said he's concerned about HMO Britain. And now we hear why. Because we saw the good people of Piddington, as he said there, telling GB News last week, why is the nearby MOD camp at Bicester taking migrants? It will ruin where we live. It will overwhelm this small hamlet and that poor child Rex.
0: Let's take a look at that clip now, actually, before we go any further, because you did, I think, put an excellent point to the Prime Minister. We'll come back to stopping the boats in a moment. But you said, will the Prime Minister be prepared to meet the locals of Piddington, including young Rex? Let's take a listen.
10: What is it that you love about this village?
11: That I can walk down to my sister's grave, like, every day.
10: And how important is that for you?
11: Really.
10: Yeah.
11: Yeah.
10: And for you, Rex, what is it for you that means you love this village so much?
11: Because I like going down to a park, football park.
0: Oh, yeah, Chris Ober, it's a really, really moving story. It's a vignette that crystallises this entire situation there. Seven-year-old Rex from Piddington, of course, who wrote that poignant letter to the Prime Minister, Andy Burnham. Jack Carlson interviewed him there with his family, saying he was gravely concerned about his safety when he was going to see his sister's grave. And, you know, there's the letter that he wrote to the Prime Minister. And you put that question directly to the Prime Minister. Would he be prepared to go and meet with Rex and the locals of Piddington? Mm. Did he say yes or did he say no?
9: He avoided the question of meeting. I think he does recognise he's Prime Minister. He's got loads of issues and he can't meet everybody. He hasn't yet met the family of PC Andrew Harper, by the way. But, of course, his Chief of Staff has reached out to them about this new idea on dealing with the issue of early release, which might come to later. But, yeah, I think it is deeply moving. I think what we're trying to speak up for at GB News is communities who feel overwhelmed by migrants being put on their doorstep by a faraway place called London or people without any idea of where they're living. Andy Burnham is saying he thinks that should be shared equally. It's a problem in Makerfield, in areas where housing is cheaper. More migrants are likely to be housed there in HMOs because the companies can provide buy more properties. That's the basic economics of it. And that's why he's saying, why can't we all share that burden? What will people in the home county say about this when this starts to happen?
0: Well, it'll be a nightmare for them. And I want to put 2 points to you here. Nigel Farage, he's in opposition. Mm. It's not easy to say, we will stop the boats within a fortnight. We will deport everybody. When you put the points to Andy Burnham there, our Prime Minister, will you say yes or no, you can stop the boats before the end of this Parliament? He wouldn't. He said, it would be wrong of me to predict a timeline. Now, that might be the truthful response. But is it a surrender? Is it an admission? Well, he cannot stop the boat.
9: He went further than Keir Starmer's been before, and I've asked him many questions on behalf of you, Martin, on this, and the viewers. He wants to deliver eradication of small boat crossings. That's a big thing to say. That is saying what Rishi Sunak is saying, stop the boats. Keir Starmer only ever said smash the gang. So he's gone further than Keir Starmer on small boats policy. That is interesting. But he won't give us a timeline. I said, well, how about by the election? He won't say that because he knows he's on hostage to fortune. And in his defence, I would say that Nigel Farage can say frankly what he likes because we are as much as 3 years away from the likely next general election, possibly less than that. People won't hold him to account for a lot of things he says now in opposition. When you're in power, you're judged daily on delivering on that, and that's why he can't go as far as he may do were he in opposition.
0: The word eradication is interesting. I wonder if somebody from the right had used the word eradication in relation to small boats. They might go, oh, you're going to take in the gunboats. I digress. We're not snowflakes here at GB News. I want to go back to that point, though, that crucial point about HMO Britain, and where those houses might end up. It's worked out thus far, so far. The poorest communities with no political voice have the cheapest housing stock. They've been hollowed out by deindustrialisation, Brexit land, the North, the Midlands, Instep Serco.
9: High streets collapsing, vape shops.
0: Instep Serco, clear springs, hoovering up cheap property, converting them, stuffing them into working class towns who never had a say. They've had it up to here with it. Now Andy Burnham's saying, well, brace yourselves. Middle England is coming to a street near you too.
9: Which is good politics because...
0: Is it?
9: Well, it is. Because I think people in the communities you're talking about feel cut off, feel they've got no agency in these choices. They're being pushed towards Reform UK.
0: But sharing a problem isn't solving a problem.
9: But solving a problem is eradication of the small boats.
0: More voters.
9: They're not eradicating the small boats. The cost of every single migrant in that mega dinghy that came across yesterday is tens of thousands of pounds.
0: £25 million total price tag, according to some pundits.
9: Well, yeah, there's an AI calculation, but it will be a big number, and that's based on, of course, historic cost of hotel accommodation. But yes, it's a lot of money, but why should some communities have loaded up on them the migrant burden? That isn't fair.
0: I want to ask you one final question, Chris. I always ask you when you interview a new Prime Minister, a new Minister, whomever, how does Andy Burnham seem in that job? Because make damn sure as mustard, being the Prime Minister of the United Kingdom was a much, much bigger job than being a mayor of Manchester.
9: Well, I was struck by the amount of time he was spending with regional TV channels, with local people, not a lot of time with national TV channels, and that's his choice. I think what he does is he gets the issue. So we've been saying for last week, why is he not seeing the problem here? Why is he not finding an out-of-the-box solution to, let's say, the early release scheme? Well, now he seems to have got one. He's talking about this. Likely, we won't see the Killers of Andrew Harper released in January as planned. That's what Keir Starmer wouldn't have done. I just think he's a different Prime Minister. Keir Starmer, when told no by his officials, didn't do anything or couldn't get round that. This new PM appears to have a way round that. He unpicks locks, and judging by his results, but it's a good start so far, Martin. I've got to say before I go, huge shout out to the people of Ilkeston. They are the best people. I mean, they all sound like you for a start, Martin. but they love GB News, and they were really giving us a lot of love there. So it's funny,
0: they say Ilkeston in Nottingham, some say Ilkeston in Derbyshire. You can't get it right. You can't please everybody. Chris Hope, you got the Prime Minister into your web. Superb.
9: We want more of it too. We want to hear more of him on the channel. I think he talks a lot to our viewers and their concerns, and he seems to say he gets them, but we'll judge him on results.
0: Chris Hope, superb as ever. I know you had a nightmare getting back on the trains. Welcome to my pain. I always said to people on the Brexit trail,
9: unbelievable.
0: If you want to understand how people feel left behind in Brexit land, go take a train.
9: The train companies don't talk to each other. I mean, I was an hour waiting in one station. Anyway, first world problems.
0: Anyway, the chopper has landed. Thank you, Chris. So stick with us. Go on, get your take on my next story as well. It's back to HMO Britain. Residents at a tiny Welsh village say they feel blindsided and betrayed after asylum seekers have moved into a housing development at their precious former village hall. Locals in Gronant in Flintshire, which is a population of only 1,600, said they'd expected the newly converted properties to be rented out on the open market to locals. But as you can imagine, they were shocked and appalled to discover they've been made home to asylum seekers instead. Currently, residents are demanding answers over how the decision was made and why they say they weren't informed sooner. I'm delighted now to speak to the Senate member of Flint Wrexham, and that is Christiana Emsley. Christiana, it's great to have you back on the show. Explain to our viewers and listeners, it's your remit for Reform UK and the Senate to oversee or to monitor where these HMOs, where asylum seekers are put around Wales. Once again, we have a village here who feel completely cut out of the loop.
12: Absolutely. Prynhawdaw o Gogledd Dwyrain Cymru, Martin. Good afternoon from North East Wales. Well, for introduction, what's happened in Gronant should concern every community in Wales. Residents believe that these newly developed homes were going to go into the ordinary housing market, and then they discovered that 13 out of 15 of these properties were reportedly being used for asylum accommodation. So the fundamental question is, who knew, when did they know, and what the local people were not told about it? Because you cannot build trust with the community by keeping communities in the dark. Now, a little bit of context. Flintshire County Council sits on two Senate constituencies, Clwyd and Flint Wrexham. I got involved with this issue because I'm the Reform UK Shadow Cabinet member, minister, with responsibility for scrutinising the Welsh Government's Nation of Sanctuary policy. I like to praise my colleagues in Clwyd, both members of the Senate and councillors, for really getting on with the job and engaging with the community. In fact, they've attended. We were the only political party to attend a community meeting last night in Gronant, where we listened to evidence, to citizens' concerns. So now, in terms of Flintshire County Council, they appear to be hiding behind the Home Office confidentiality. Well, I do not accept that as an excuse for institutional secrecy. Nobody is asking for the name of asylum seekers. Nobody is asking for their medical information. What I'm not asking Flintshire to tell me is who these people are. We are asking the council to tell us what Flintshire knew and what Flintshire did. That is the distinction. Protecting an individual's information is confidentiality, but keeping an entire community in the dark is unacceptable in relation
0: Christiana,
12: to...
0: Christiana, I need to interject. I'm getting away from the politics of this. Tell me what the locals are telling you about their concerns, about seeing blacked out minibuses simply arrive and, you know, asylum seekers just walking out into a new property without anyone being told.
12: Well, they are concerned for the safety, truth is safety, and how that, how this move is going to add pressure on all already overstretched community services. And it's about fathers and grandfathers and husbands being reassured that their children and their wives are can walk safely on the street. When I got elected, Martin, I made a promise that there will be safer streets for women and girls. And this is not about division and this society. People are asking legitimate questions and they want the authorities to be transparent about it.
0: Okay, thank you very much indeed for joining us. Appreciate your time. That is the Senedd constituency member for Flint and Wrexham, Christiana Emsley. Thank you for your time there. Now, a spokesperson for Flintshire Council has told GB News this. As part of the UK government's National Asylum Dispersal Scheme, the Home Office is procuring accommodation in Flintshire and across the UK to meet the needs of individuals and families seeking asylum. They are not illegal immigrants. They are individuals exercising their legal right to claim asylum and deserve to be treated with compassion and respect. And a government spokesman has told GB News this, the concerns of communities are central to our immigration reforms. Very quickly, I want to ask you, Chris Hope, this is the problem that isn't going to go anywhere for this Prime Minister. And if he's saying it's going to be shoved into middle-class communities too, I put it to you, this is going to be a nightmare for him, just like it was a nightmare for Keir Starmer.
9: The whole thing is a nightmare, Martin. 200,000 people arrived here by small boat since 2018, when it was declared an emergency by Satya Javid, the Tory Home Secretary. Again, just 92 crossing in three boats then, three times that many crossing in a single superboat just yesterday. It's a nightmare for all governments. It's not fair, he says, and he's the MP for Makerfield. Why are these individuals dumped on communities where property is cheap? They should go elsewhere in the country. That seems only fair. We should all share the burden. If that happens, perhaps there might be more support for the ideas of being tougher on the small boat crisis from the middle classes, Martin.
0: I think that's completely the opposite end. It'll be asylum seekers for everyone. Thank you very much, D. Chris Oak. Superb exclusive. Thank you for making it back here to London. Now, the Transport for London are set to implement live facial recognition technology at selected tube stations from today. What on earth is going on in the capital? Is it a prize worth paying to clamp down on scumbags on the tube? That's next here on GB News, Britain's number one news channel.
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17: 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Maresca requires his skipper to approach the dugout for tactical instructions whenever his team scores, creating a problem if prolific Haaland is celebrating his own goal. The Norwegian has scored 162 times in 4 years at City and remains part of the club's leadership group. Ruben Dias is considered a leading candidate to replace Bernardo Silva as captain, while Rodri and Haaland are also senior figures within the Etihad dressing room. That's the latest sport. 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
0: 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Time is 5:28. Now, Transport for London is set to implement live facial recognition technology at selected tube stations from today. The TfL network says the technology will be used to identify people on a police watch list to help catch, quote, high harm offenders. Here's the question. Is facial recognition a vital measure in protecting the public, or does it create a risk of a dystopian surveillance state? Let's have a debate now. Delighted to be joined by the founder and chair of the Women's Policy Centre, Paola Diana, and the co-founder of the Together Declaration, Alan Miller. Both of you great friends of the show. Let's start with you, Paola Diana. Women's safety is paramount to you. This is a fresh development. Do you accept there's a price worth paying to scan everybody's face to try and catch a few bad apples?
21: Martin.
0: Do you accept there's a price worth paying to scan everybody's face to try and catch a few bad apples?

0: course, it's ridiculous to think that you can identify them if they're wearing these face coverings. And we know that other countries like France, Denmark, Belgium, and Austria already enacted this public ban on full face coverings. We also know that there was a European Court of Human Rights sentence, SAS versus France, 2014, which recognizes states may legitimately restrict face coverings to preserve conditions of living together. So I'm asking the Prime Minister to do the right thing.
1: Okay, Padiani made a compelling case there for women's safety. Alan Miller, long-term campaigner against the surveillance state. What's your take?
2: Well, it's very interesting, Martin, because when they had 530,000 checks, it resulted in zero confirmed matches on the watch list. This is with British Transport Police. No arrests specifically from live facial recognition matches and one false alert. So even on a kind of empirical basis, that doesn't seem very successful. But the bigger question is, why has Britain suddenly become in a situation where we can all be on an identity parade? The principle in England is under English law that if you're not suspected of a crime, you must be able to go along your business without being inhibited. Instead, we've got a situation that now across the board, data verification, ID verification with one login and government departments alongside the police without any debate, any discussion in public, no manifesto, is implementing this. Now, this is not something that Britain has agreed to. We've seen only last week that the Department of Education had data breaches of 500,000 children. Each day we have data breaches. I myself was hacked last week, and the computer says no. They say they dispense with these with the data and the images, but we know that it's fraught with problems. But at a very fundamental level, the idea that suddenly if you ban things, they go away. If you use the example of France, Paola used the example of France, very good and very bad example. We've seen Islamic terror and issues increasing on multiple factors. The idea that you ban a burqa, often it's meant for women, they've stayed in the house and haven't come out. Now, obviously there's grave concern, but you see, the problem is we've now got people that are robbing shops that aren't wearing balaclavas, that aren't wearing masks, but the police are not stopping them, right? So what we need to do is get better at policing and using the laws we've got, rather than turning the whole of the public into walking ID parades. And that's why the Together Declaration, we're saying, use the laws we've got, be tough and resilient, not with two-tier policing, because I'm very concerned that the next step is the police say, well, you're going to the wrong kind of march or you've got the wrong kind of protest.
1: Okay.
2: And then we're coming in to you.
1: I need to get Paola Deanna back in. Paola, the fact of the matter is, I believe in people's personal liberty. You know, I'm on the fence here. I'm more in line with Alan Miller. I was chilled to the bone about the clampdown during COVID. Everybody was walking barcode. That's not a part of society I want to be. And yet, particularly when you look at sexual assaults on public transport, they're going through the roof because Britain's demographic has changed. We have a very different type of people in our capital now than we had back in the days of my youth. Society has changed. With that recognition, does technology need to adapt and try and pick out the scumbags?
0: Yeah, absolutely. And I also understand Alan's concerns. I have the same concerns, of course. It is quite scary to think that you walk around and you can be officially recognized all the time. But we must believe in our democracy. We still live in a democracy. We don't live in China. We don't live in Russia. So we have to believe that our forces can use this data in a proper manner. Because if we lose these beliefs, really, I think we are lost. So definitely tackling mass migration that is over the roof and is just destroying this country is imperative. Banning face coverings is imperative. So this only face recognition act is not enough. I agree with you, Alan. It's definitely not enough. It's not successful, but it's still something. And we have to keep going towards that direction.
1: Okay, so final word to you, Alan Miller. We've got a quick minute here. Presumably you think this is the thin end of the wedge to a broader mass surveillance, and it makes you feel very uncomfortable.
2: It's not just the thin end of the wedge, it is the wedge. The idea that we're not like China and Russia can be laughable now when we've got Ofcom and others telling us what misinformation is. We've got a government telling us what we should be seeing on social media. We've had people imprisoned for what they've said on social media and debanked. We've had an assault on all our liberty, privacy and freedoms. We also have the Enlightenment idea of freedom and

0: tolerance of religion. That doesn't mean that the burqa should be in schools and other places, but it does mean that the idea that we just turn into mini draconians is not the answer. The answer is to uphold our freedoms, defend our borders, insist on privacy, and that the public are not treated and like they're criminals and not constantly restricted. That's why we say join togetherdeclaration.org and have your say.
1: Okay, we'll have to leave with that. A really superb debate. I think we covered a lot of ground off there. Paolo Deanna, excellent. Alan Miller, always superb. Thank you to the both of you. A pleasure to have your expertise. Thank you. Now, still to come, we'll bring you the very latest news regarding the release of PC Harper's killers after Andy Burnham today said he's increasingly confident that the pair can be kept inside. But is it time for the tough talk to stop and the action to begin? For now, if you're travelling home from work, here is your traffic and your travel update. Stay safe and stick with us.
2: Good afternoon, this is the latest AI travel news from gbnews.com. The M27 westbound is closed between junctions 10 and 9 at Whiteley. The M25 anti-clockwise is affected by a collision between junctions 13 and 12 at Thorpe, and there is a lane closure ahead at junction 6 in Godstone. The M2 eastbound is closed between junctions 3 and 4 in Chatham. In Scotland, the M8 westbound has two lanes restricted at junction 8 on the west slip-off in Baileyston. Across Wales, the A470 from Bilth Wells to Lyswen is affected by a collision. And on the trains, East Midlands Railway services have a reduced service. For more travel news, go to gbnews.com.
3: Hello again and welcome to the latest update from the Met Office for GB News. It's dry and bright for most of us today and it's turning increasingly hot over the next few days with warm nights and intense heat by Thursday. That's why the Met Office have issued an amber extreme heat warning for Thursday across eastern parts of England. That's where temperatures will peak 37 to 38 Celsius. Meanwhile, overnight it's going to be a much warmer night compared with recent nights. Clear spells for many, yes, but for northern and western Scotland, thicker cloud and some showers arrive after midnight, and some of those showers reach Northern Ireland by dawn as well. Elsewhere, it's a very warm one, temperatures reaching, or at least staying, in the mid to high teens in the south, mid-teens further north. And for much of England and Wales, those temperatures rise quickly through the morning. But for Scotland, well, here it's a very different start to the day. We've got a lot of cloud cover for central, western and northern Scotland. Outbreaks of heavy rain, showery rain, it'll be on and off, but there'll be some heavy bursts within it as well. Northern Ireland, the cloud tending to thin during the morning with some sunshine reappearing. And for the bulk of England and Wales, it's simply hot and sunny from the word go, with temperatures rising very quickly through the morning. Always a little bit cooler around the eastern coast of England because of this breeze coming in from the North Sea. So temperatures limited to the low to mid-20s in the Far East. Inland, however, those temperatures rising up into the 30s widely across much of England and Wales, and likely to peak anywhere from Merseyside down through the West Midlands into central and southern parts of England at 34 or 35 Celsius. Scotland and Northern Ireland also very warm, with the showers more confined to the north and west of Scotland during the daytime, pepping up a little bit into the evening. And it's looking like, away from those showers in the far northwest, a very good evening for viewing the partial solar eclipse, which happens around 7 p.m. across much of the UK.
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1: Welcome back. You're with me, Martin Daubney, here on GB News. A fantastic story for you now. Andy Burnham has said he's increasingly confident that PC Andrew Harper's killers will not be eligible for early release, but short of the time for talk is over. This comes as the Housing Secretary, Angela Rayner, confirmed that the Justice Secretary, Alex Norris, will now announce plans to exempt PC Andrew Harper's killers and other serious criminals from the early release scheme when Parliament returns in September. I'm delighted now to be joined in the studio by the former Police and Crime Commissioner, Festus Akinbusoye. Now, viewers will remember Festus set out on, let's face it, a beautiful cycle trip with a COPS charity in support of those who paid the ultimate price and lost their lives in the line of duty, including PC Andrew Harper. You told us very movingly before we set off, Festus, about how you were so moved through this when you were at the funeral of PC Andrew Harper.
7: Yes, and, you know, it was such a moving thing again to meet Andrew's mom, Debbie Adlam, on the second day of the tour. What a remarkable woman. And, you know, she's doing this not just because of her son, even though that's quite personal to her, is because of all of the emergency service workers who we are asking them to put their lives on the line at a time when we would not do that. And as a former police and crime commissioner, like you said, and someone who has been in uniform as a police and crime commissioner, spending those time, those last 3 days, you know, with these officers riding to the National Arboretum, and on the lips of everybody, every single one of those hundreds of officers, however many that I spoke with, was how angry they are about the dilly-dallying that the Prime Minister and the government have been performing over this issue. How difficult can it be for the Prime Minister of the fifth or sixth richest country on this planet, with a huge majority telling us that he is powerless to do something about keeping these monsters in prison? Out of a population of 85,000 prisoners. It is unbelievable. And some of them are just saying, well, what is the point of me doing the job? But it was just refreshing to be able to meet with Andrew's mom, with Debbie, and just talk with her again about how this has been such a challenging moment for her.
1: Okay, we've got a video of you with Andrew's mom. We're getting that prepared. We're going to show that shortly. But Festus, before you set off, I asked you about what would be in your mind when you were cycling. You cycled over 200 miles, raising a huge amount of money, hopefully.
7: And thanks for your help as well on that.
1: Pleasure, mate. And we'll try and do some more before the program is out. So you were speaking with officers who have to stay anonymous.
7: Yes.
1: And you're speaking with...
7: And they're politically neutral as well.
1: Jason Hogg.
7: Yes, the Chief Constable for Thames Valley Police.
1: How's he feeling?
7: Well, you know, these men and women, they're very professional. And they really try not to get into the political space. But I think, and I'm not speaking for Jason here, but I'm just speaking for myself based on how I interpret, is that he feels like he cannot be silent because he's got thousands of officers that work in his force. And for them, and in the name of what is decent from any police leader, you cannot stand aside and allow someone like this to go on without speaking up because everybody else is watching.
1: Festus, I think we have got that video now of you on your fantastic fundraising cycle ride where you met PC Andrew Harper's mother, Debbie.
8: Hi, my name is Festus Akinbusoye, and this is...
9: Andrew Harper's mum.
8: And we're just finishing the second leg of the tour today, and tomorrow we're going to have a very, very heartwarming memorial service for all those officers that we lost on duty. And so, Prime Minister, please listen to the message of the mother of Andrew Harper.
9: Please keep sharing, keep signing the petition. Ask yourself, why has the government not released the petition that we asked for on their site? And let's keep on fighting this because it's for all of us, it's for society as well as us, but ultimately for me it's for Andrew first.
8: Please, do not release this criminal.
1: It's so moving to see that, you know, to meet, you met her before, you met her again. What an incredible woman.
7: Very, very much so. And she keeps emphasizing, this is not just about Andrew, even though she's my son. It's about all of these emergency workers. And for me, what the Prime Minister needs to actually show is just leadership. It is not leadership to say, well, I am consulting with advisors. Your job, Prime Minister, is to make decisions. The job of advisors is to advise, and the job of leaders is to make decisions. And what we are seeing at the moment, in my opinion, is a sign of weakness from the Prime Minister. He needs to do the right thing and find a way, or even make a way, to keep these individuals in prison, or anyone for that matter who's committed manslaughter. It can't be that difficult in this country. It just can't be that difficult.
1: And you know, Festus, I think everybody can put their politics to one side and say, Mr. Burnham, if you do this, you'll win the respect of police officers, past and present. You'll win the respect of Andrew Harper's family. You'll win the respect of practically everybody in Britain, apart from the scumbags who should rot in jail. Yeah. Take the win, do it.
7: And the one thing I think nobody would appreciate is having leaders and politicians who say, well, I am powerless to act. You are in the job to do things, to make a change. And you can't be making a decision after reading the headlines the following morning, or after seeing that you've got nearly a million people signing petitions to stop you from doing something. That is not leadership. He needs to really have a bit of a backbone on this. Look, it is just wrong. It is, the circumstance under which Andrew lost his life, anyone who wants to read, you can find it out there. It is the most grotesque thing. And I met officers who saw all this, you know, on the tour. It is, I don't have enough words to express how re-traumatizing this is for them. And so the Prime Minister needs to just announce once and for all, rather than perseverating and say, well, we're consulting with this, we're talking about this, we're getting advice from this, and just say, as Prime Minister, we are not going to let this man come out of prison, full stop.
1: Fast, as a quick salute to you, as always. Very quickly, if people want to chuck a few quid in, because all the money goes to support those who lost their families in line of duty, how can people donate?
7: So the charity is called Care of Police Survivors Corps, and the cycling thing was called, the cycling tour was called Police Unity Tour. You can go online, just go Google Festus Police Unity Tour, Just Giving website. It is still open. We've raised some money so far. We need some more. And this money, all of it goes to providing support for the families of these officers who recently lost on duty.
1: Festus Akinbusoye, living legend, as ever. Thank you, my friend, for doing what you do. Thanks for coming to see us today on the show. And thank you for speaking there to the mother of PC Andrew Harper. A Ministry of Justice spokesperson told GB News this: the death of PC Andrew Harper was a horrific crime. Our thoughts are with his family and friends, and we share the anger from the police community that we are in this position. We have been clear that we wanted to go further and block more offenders from getting out sooner into their sentence, but could not do so without risking prisons reaching capacity and collapsing. Now then, coming up next, we'll be crossing to Stateside, where Ben Leo will be giving us the latest from JCB's attempt to break the land speed record. But first, if you're in search of some holiday sun, here is a forecast for some of your top European destinations.
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12: Hot air is never too far away across parts of Europe at the moment. The highest temperatures, the peak of the heat, has been across central and eastern parts, but we're going to see further hot air coming in from the west through the next few days. And with that, it's often dry, which is going to make the wildfire issue increasingly severe, albeit a few scattered thunderstorms dotted around, but these aren't going to be especially widespread, with lots of hot and sunny weather to come into the weekend.
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1: Time is 5:51. You with me, Martin Daubney, here on GB News. Now let's cross live now to Utah, the States, where Ben Leo is witnessing JCB, British firm there, attempting to break the hydrogen land speed record. Got to say there, Ben Leo, looking very Top Gun and your shades. Over to you.
26: Yeah, sorry, I have to wear the shades. I know it's not broadcast etiquette, but it's so bright here and so sunny. And because this vast landscape, 30,000 acres of salt flats, the sun reflects off. Anyway, that's the housekeeping out of the way. JCB have just finished their second run, so their world record attempt is over. We don't yet know what the speed was for their Hydromax car. It's in the background there. Maybe you can see it just past the staff. But they're going for a land speed record in a hydrogen-powered car. Their target was to beat 350 miles per hour. Last week, they clocked a test of 368 miles per hour. However, it didn't count because it wasn't conducted in front of FIA motorsport officials. I have to say, visually watching the car go past, piloted by RAF Wing Commander Officer Andy Green, it looked a hell of a lot faster than that, than 350 miles per hour. It looked absolutely rapid, hurtling down the salt flats here in Utah. I had the privilege of speaking to Lord Bamford, who of course is the British businessman who has been head of JCB for, well, since he was 29. He's now 81. It's his father's company, of course. And as I said, the timing was a gift from God. We watched the run together, the second run. This is what he had to say immediately afterwards.
27: Shane, British engineering, particularly in with hydrogen as a fuel, showing it's very very possible, no emissions, zero emissions, and all it is basically water, H2O. That's what powers that engine, internal combustion engine. Old-fashioned internal, they're not old-fashioned. That is cutting edge. Our business has been going 80 years, family company, British, but we're all around the world.
26: Well, yes, you're just about to open a second plant in Texas. Yes, that's going to be exciting.
27: Yes.
26: Why have you, this may seem like a funny question, why have you stayed so loyal to Britain? You're still based in the UK.
27: I live in Britain. I am English and... but we're a world company. I've travelled the world, lived overseas. I lived in America for 2 years. My children were all born in America while we were here.
26: Is Britain still a good place for business?
27: Yes and no. It could be.
1: Ben Leo. That was magnificent. Go, JCB. Thank you very much, Ben Leo. Great record attempt. Fingers crossed for JCB. I'm back at 7 p.m. Up next, Dubes & Co. with Dawn Neeson. 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
2: 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Over the next 24 hours, we're going to have a warm night followed by a hotter day. In fact, the heat is increasing next few days, peaking on Thursday, 37 to 38 Celsius across parts of eastern England. That is why the Met Office have issued an amber extreme heat warning for Thursday, with those kinds of temperatures rarely felt in the UK. But for the rest of tonight, well, we'll certainly feel the effects of the increasing heat. It's going to be a warm one, uncomfortable for sleeping, clear spells for England and Wales, thicker cloud for Scotland and Northern Ireland, showers moving through, always heaviest and most prolonged out towards the west of Scotland. But it's warm everywhere, whether you've got the cloud or the clear spells, temperatures staying in the mid to high teens. Certainly a warmer night compared with recent nights. But we do start the day on Wednesday with a thick cloud across many parts of Scotland, outbreaks of at times fairly persistent rain northwest of the Great Glen, more showery stuff for the rest of Scotland and brighter skies south of the Central Belt. Northern Ireland also seeing the cloud thin during the morning on Wednesday. Look at that, widespread blue skies once again across England and Wales, barely a drop of rain in sight until at least the weekend. And it's going to be a hot one with those strong spells of sunshine. Temperatures are going to rise quickly through the morning into the afternoon. It's always going to be a little bit cooler around the east coast of England, and obviously where we've got the cloud cover in the north of Scotland, albeit breaking up through the day with some showers, we're going to see a slightly cooler feel, but still warmer than it has been through the week so far, with temperatures across Scotland and Northern Ireland low to mid-20s. If you want to view the partial solar eclipse on Wednesday evening, best chance across England and Wales, clear spells, thicker cloud towards the northwest, but hopefully some breaks in the cloud. It peaks around 7 p.m. Thursday's the day where the heat peaks. 37 to 38 Celsius in the east of England could cause some serious impacts on infrastructure and people's health, but it does turn cooler after that through Friday, more especially the weekend.
0: Today, clouds overhead, total zen within. 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
4: Good evening, this is the latest AI travel news from gbnews.com. The M27 westbound is closed between junctions 9 and 8 in Burzledon after a fire. The M25 clockwise is affected by a collision between junctions 16 and 17 in Denham. The M6 northbound is affected by a collision at junction 18 in Middlewich. In Scotland, the M74 southbound has three lanes restricted at junction 2, the Cambuslang Road junction. Across Wales, the A470 from Bilth Wells to Liswen is affected by a collision. And on the trains, East Midlands Railway services have a reduced service, and the Elizabeth line is heavily reduced to and from Heathrow terminals. For more travel news, go to gbnews.com.
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25: 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Entrance must be 18 or over. Lines close at 4pm on the 21st of August. 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
7: Good evening, it's 6 o'clock. I'm Dawn Neeson and this is Jubes & Co. Coming up on the show tonight.
8: We will now change our tactics and we will be relentless in chasing them down.
7: Relentless, we've heard that before. More migrant boats, more arrivals, more asylum seekers housed in Britain. Is it time we block those payments to France though? And is a £25 billion tax rise on the cards? Economists warn Prime Minister Andy Burnham could hike taxes as Labour overtakes reform in the polls. And yeah, the Prime Minister still is increasingly confident that PC Andrews Harper's will not be eligible for early release. But we've got to wait until next month to hear the plan. And a shocking report for you. Jewish schools are being forced to put security before education. Is anti-Semitism stealing pupils' futures? So we have got an absolutely packed show for you, and we've got a brilliant panel as well. Crime and justice commentator and former advisor to Yvette Cooper, Danny Shaw, and pollster, academic and GB News presenter, Matt Goodwin. But first, let's get the latest headlines with Sophia Wensler.
9: Dawn, thank you and good evening. Your headlines at 6 o'clock. Andy Burnham has promised to change our tactics to tackle the gangs bringing migrants across the English Channel after a record 230 people made the journey in a so-called mega dinghy. The Prime Minister also said that middle-class families should play their part by accepting asylum seeker accommodation near their homes. Speaking to GB News earlier, Mr. Burnham said he would work to stop only the poorest communities from taking the biggest share of asylum seeker accommodation.
8: It's obviously going to be challenging, but I am prepared always to listen to people, to work with people, and to pick up legitimate concerns, and I will address those concerns. I do have to say, we cannot have a situation where it's only the poorest communities in the country that receive, you know, all of the dispersal of refugees and asylum seekers. I do believe all parts of the country need to work to play their part. It's a challenging issue. We're working at it. We understand people's concerns.
9: Andy Burnham says he doesn't want to see a single prisoner released early as he faces growing pressure over the possible release of two of Andrew Harper's killers. Albert Bowers and Jesse Cole had been due to become eligible for release next year, halfway through their 13-year sentences for manslaughter. But the Prime Minister has now ordered Justice Secretary Alex Norris to look at every serious option to keep more dangerous offenders behind bars. Andy Burnham says he's increasingly confident prison space can be increased. Options include deporting more foreign national offenders, reviewing indefinite sentences, and using parts of the female prison estate for male prisoners. Britain is on course for its hottest summer on record, with only average conditions needed for the rest of August to beat the record set only last year. It comes as an amber warning for extreme heat has been issued ahead of a fifth heatwave, with a risk of temperatures reaching 38 degrees. Earlier forecasters had suggested highs of around 36, but the Met Office now says parts of the country could climb even higher. The warning will be in place on Thursday. The last-minute scramble for solar eclipse glasses is on amid reports that shops have sold out of the corrective eyewear for the event. Tomorrow's solar eclipse will be the closest the UK has come to a total eclipse since 1999 and won't happen again until 2081. More than 90% of the sun will be obscured by the moon for viewers across Britain during the eclipse, which will begin around 6 p.m. tomorrow. Those are the latest GB News headlines. Now it's back to Dawn.
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7: Thank you very much, Sophia, and thank you so much for your company tonight. This is, of course, Tubes & Coat with me, Dawn Neeson. But for those asking, Michelle's on holiday with a little boy, and I think she deserves a break, don't you? OK, we've got a great panel for you and a great show. Crime and justice commentator and former advisor to Yvette Cooper, Danny Shaw, and pollster, academic and GB News presenter, Matt Goodwin. So, but as always, the show is all about you, so please do get your views coming in. And Lynn's already getting in touch about the mega dinghies. If Burnham's plan for the mega dinghies is just to send a P&O ferry and then have done with it. Lots of you are agreeing with that one, and I can't say I disagree. gbnews.com/yoursay. I'll read as many out as I possibly can. Talking of the mega dinghy, it's not a mega dinghy, it's literally a ferry, isn't it? More are expected to arrive on British shores in the coming weeks. Yeah, a record 230 migrants arrived in the UK after crossing the channel in that massive dreadnought of a dinghy. Andy Burnham spoke with our political editor, Christopher Hope. Let's have a listen to what he had to say about it.
11: Well, I know people will have been worried to see that image yesterday. It shows that the gangs are changing their tactics, but so will we. We will now change our tactics, and we will be relentless in chasing them down. I said that when I visited Dover just over a week ago, and I meant it.
7: OK, so it was relentless a week ago, it is even more relentless now, and we're still seeing the boats coming, and they're getting bigger and bigger. Just quickly on that big one, like 230 people right now. Imagine a plane, that's a 737, landing at your local airport, Stansted, Heathrow, wherever you happen to be. And that many, 230 people just getting off and just walking into the country. It would never happen, would it? It wouldn't happen. Well, that's exactly what is happening here. Think about it. Plane landing, 230 people, no idea who they are. We know they're mostly young men. They're just walking off into the country and probably ending up in a house down your road. Okay, anyways, let's find out exactly how Andy Burnham was feeling today, apart from relentless, by talking to our GB News political editor, Christopher Hope. Christopher, good to see you. Thank you. Great interview. He's relentless. What does that actually mean?
12: Well, he's keen to deal with the problem of the small boats crisis. That's what he's trying to tell us. There's language used when he spoke to us about this was issue of eradication. Now, he's gone further than Keir Starmer went on the small boats crisis. He wanted to smash the gangs. Before him, Rishi Sunak was going to stop the boats. And now we haven't got a slogan from the Prime Minister, but he's talking about eradicating the problem. That language is different. That language is challenging. And that language could present problems in the future, but it's a start. It's saying I want to get that number down to zero as it used to be. Here's how to listen to what he told GB News earlier today.
11: Payment by results deal has created a change. There is more law enforcement on the other side of the channel in summer 2026 than there was last summer, and that has led to quite a reduction in the number of crossings. But that's not good enough. People will say to me, we don't want any crossings. I understand that concern. There are further things that we are doing, and we will keep going at this issue until we deliver that eradication.
12: So it is encouraging to hear our Pim Prime Minister say that's not enough, to say that numbers are down 40% or so year on year. And critics will say that's because the weather has not been in the favour of the migrants crossing this year. Of course, we're seeing these much bigger boats, these mega dinghies, these dreadnoughts, as you're describing them then, Dawn. That's making the problem worse and more visible for this government. So he's concerned about it, but he won't give a timeline. I said to him also after that question, how about will you eradicate it then by the next general election? He wouldn't say that. He won't put a timeline on it. He's not stupid, frankly, because that would be a hostage to fortune for him. But he's talking the language of trying to stop the problem once and for all. That is a relief to GB News viewers and listeners. But every day, failure arrives on the South Coast. And we'll see as more and more boats, small boats rack up. Mark the date of when he said he'd eradicate it, because that might be challenging for him. Now, where do they go? As things stand under the Tory government and latterly under the Keir Starmer government, They've been largely put up in hotels. Keir Starmer said he would remove migrants from hotel rooms and put them into, disperse them into army camps or what they call houses of multiple occupation. This is an area which Andy Burnham heard in Technicolor when he campaigned in the Makerville by-election. The day after that by-election, he's talked about HMO Britain. He's going to tackle the issue of properties in poor working class areas taken over by companies who then rent out rooms often to migrants, not always, but often to migrants. That is a concern. He says he'll deal with it. His answer, though, is that we must all share the burden of this. Middle class areas, other areas, he didn't use the word middle class, but he said other areas too should also share that burden. And that's caused a massive debate tonight online elsewhere. Let's have a look at what he told me moments ago.
8: It's obviously going to be challenging, but I am prepared always to listen to people, to work with people, and to pick up legitimate concerns, and I will address those concerns. I do have to say, we cannot have a situation where it's only the poorest communities in the country that receive, you know, all of the dispersal of refugees and asylum seekers. I do believe all parts of the country need to work to play their part. It's a challenging issue. We're working at it. We understand people's concerns.
12: Now, I asked him about Piddington near MOD in Bicester. It's a big camp. Migrants are set to be housed there. They live in a small village next door, these people from Piddington. We had them. We saw the interviews last week by Jack Carson, deeply moving, when a seven-year-old boy called Rex. He said if the migrants come here, he feels he can't go to the grave of his sister. I mean, across the country, Dawn, communities are facing real pressure from migrants being housed near them, around them. They don't know where they're from, there's concern, there's not enough consultation, and that's where he says he understands, he gets it. The problem is that as more arrive, hundreds arrive every week, it seems, it's getting better, it's getting worse, not better, and that's the PM's problem.
7: Okay, Christopher, thank you so much for now. That's GB News political editor Christopher Hope on his interview with Andy Burnham today, who says he gets it. He's going to be relentless. To be honest with you, I don't think he is going to be relentless. I don't think he gets it. So let's find out how much he doesn't get it by going to our a tiny Welsh village where residents feel they are blindsided and betrayed after asylum seekers were moved into homes in their former village hall, literally under cover of night. They were moved in a van with blacked out windows. The residents in Grownup, that's what we're talking about, say they know nothing about it. They expected the properties to be rented out privately to people in the local community. And they were shocked to discover they would house asylum seekers instead. Let's talk to local resident now, Ted Huthwaite. Ted, good to see you. Thank you so much for talking to me. How shocked are you? I'd be absolutely horrified if they did this to where I live.
13: I am absolutely gobsmacked, to be fair. It's not fair on the residency at all, with the community of Grownup at all. I am a member of Real Community. I'm a community worker alongside with Real, and we work across like the borders as well, from Flintshire to Prestatyn and everywhere else. I'm just a main community worker, and we're absolutely devastated why Flintshire Council has not given the residents the answers that they want. Why was this not being brought in sooner, you know, before it was even moved in? Why was it too late now, to be fair? It's been brought the community together. Don't get me wrong, we've absolutely come together and we've been absolutely amazing. I went to the meeting last night, was absolutely amazing. We've all came together. There's also many answers that need to be answered by Flintshire Council themselves, because putting things in secrecy has just left the village in more fear of wondering why this was done in secrecy. Why was it done behind closed doors? We're just slightly confused in what was going on. We were open. Open town, we're an open village. We want to accept people onto our holiday turf. It's there for tourism. So that's not the point of it. It's the point of tour that Flintshire Council has just degraded the community, the way I see it, by not giving them the answers that they want and telling them in the first place. And sadly so, finding out on social media is quite a low perspective of looking at it, to be fair, because that's how I found out about it. And I did go to a visit, as I'm really into my historic buildings. So I went to a visit to see what what everything was done, the way it was put together. So took a few pictures and then found out ourselves anyway, but asylum seekers are moving in. When beforehand, we was told that it is there for the community of North Wales, for us ourselves, to help along with homelessness and put people back into properties. So it just feels again that from Flintshire Council, they have just lied and just betrayed it, the whole village, to be fair, and just put everyone in fear and not telling them what's actually going on. As far as I'm concerned, there should have been a meeting, a letter put through members, through the community members' doors, just to give them a little bit of explanation of what's going on. My camera fell off then, sorry.
7: That's fine, that's fine. Maybe the Prime Minister is listening in to what you've got to say. I mean, Ted, you heard what the Prime Minister had to say just then. He says he gets it. He understands how you're feeling. What would you say to him if he was standing in front of you right now?
13: Seriously, just talk. Just open. We just want answers. We just want to know what's actually going on and actually stop leaving us behind closed doors. The public really deserve to know, not just from Gronin, from everywhere. We really deserve to know of answers of what's going on, because it's not fair. There's plenty of homeless people in, you know, on our streets and stuff like that, and they need to be helped as too. So it's trying to keep that balance between both, and just to try and keep everything rolling perfectly, not just putting things in secrecy, leaving public behind closed doors, putting them in fear that way. We should know exactly what is going on. And if we don't, then we're going to fear for our own lives. And this is the reason why everyone's acting the way they are. It's just because we don't know what's happening properly. We're not getting fed the right information. We're not getting fed the right sources to be able to control this as a community ourselves. With everything going on, we're not, you know, we don't know what to do. And this is the whole point of us coming together, to give answers from different sides. And there's really too much answers and questions. And, you know, for myself to say this now, I could be here for an hour to say how many questions and answers that I listened to the meeting last night. And there's loads and loads of answers to be questioned. And this is why Flintshire Council really need to step up to their work now and do what they've got to do, you know, just to give that community rest, just to give them that little peace of mind. And it, I don't personally, nothing, you know, when we just want answers, that is completely it. There's nothing else that we're bothered about. It's just we want answers, and that's completely it. And why have we been betrayed and said that it's there for the community and it wasn't?
7: Well, and I do think you have been betrayed. Ted, thank you so much for joining us, and
13: no
7: good
13: problem.
7: Luck.
13: Thank you
7: please,
13: so much.
7: Please do keep in touch with if you hear anything, because I not only think you've been betrayed, and I find it scary that you feel in fear for your lives in the area because you just don't know what's going on. That's Ted Huthwaite there, who is in the tiny village of Gronit in Flintshire, which has had a population of just 1,600. I'm going to come to you first, Matt, on this one, because, I mean, I could hear the anger and the fear in his voice, and the fact that we have a government who keep telling us constantly that they understand, they are going to tackle the problem, they're going to be relentless, and yet we have communities across the country who are being treated, I'm sorry, but with utter contempt.
14: What you saw with Ted there is somebody speaking for the nation. Mm. He's saying, just tell us the truth. Why is this being done despite what local people want? Why is this policy being imposed on us from above? What Ted is reminding us is that what is happening in Britain today, contrary to what people in Westminster say, is we are being subjected to an extreme policy. This is extremism. Nobody voted for this, nobody asked for it. But already, more than 200,000 illegal migrants being imposed on our country, more than 3,000 since Andy Burnham became Prime Minister, more than 80,000 since Labour came to power in 2024. And let me just be frank, they're not just imposing illegal migrants on this country, they are effectively replacing villages like the ones that we're reading about in the newspapers. They're then forcing the British people, during the worst cost of living crisis since the Second World War, to spend billions of pounds for a policy they never asked for. When Ted says, why are they doing this? When he asks, why are they doing this to us? Let's be clear. They're doing it because they do not care about the British people. They're doing it because of something called suicidal empathy. The Labour politicians, like the Tory politicians before them, are now more obsessed with showing empathy to illegal migrants while destroying our country from within. That is what's going on. They're more focused on showing empathy to illegal migrants than showing empathy to our own people like Ted, who's now having to live in a place that is going to be unrecognizable, where his family are going to feel insecure, and which is no longer going to feel like home. And it's outrageous. It is absolutely outrageous that Labour are doing this.
7: Danny, I don't want to think this, but I kind of do think that at the moment, the illegal migrants, because if they're crossing in the boats, the mega boats, the ferries as they almost are now, they are here illegally. I do feel that they are being put before the likes of Ted and his family.
15: Well, I've got a lot of sympathy for Ted, and
7: it's impossible not to, isn't it?
15: The people of his village should have been consulted and should have been told and should have been brought into the plan and explained what was going on, because what is happening is that people are moving out of asylum hotels, and asylum hotels are being closed. Mm. Slowly but steadily it's happening, and I think there's going to be further developments about that soon. And everyone wanted asylum hotels to close. I think there were 400 when the Conservatives were in power at one point. So that's a good thing, but obviously accommodation has to be found, and there is various strategies that Labour are using. One is repurposing army bases and RAF bases, and you can see that that's not very popular amongst people who live near there. And then obviously moving people into rented accommodation. I think Andy Byrne was making a very good point. Everyone's got to share the burden of this.
14: Well, hang on. Sorry, Danny, sorry. What about stopping the boats? What about actually not allowing illegal migrants into the country?
15: Well, that would be the ideal thing to do. But it's a very intractable problem.
14: No, it is an intractable.
15: It's a problem that's defeated. Minister, I remember when Priti Patel, Home Secretary, I'm sure you and others have got a huge amount of admiration for.
14: I'm not a Tory. Not here to defend a Tory.
15: She said, we're going to make the Channel crossing route unviable, is what she said. Now, they were very... that was a ridiculous statement to say, because, of course, she never did make it unviable. And I do think Andy Burnham may regret saying that he's going to eradicate the problem. I don't think you can eradicate the problem. I think you can reduce it, which is what Labour has done, to give them their credit. I don't think it's to do with the weather, by the way, which is what Chris said. I think it's probably to do with the fact that there are fewer migrants overall coming into Europe, which is probably affecting the number who are crossing.
7: Why don't we just do what they did in Australia,
14: Danny? Australia, they stopped it in 2 weeks. Why don't we do what Australians did?
15: We've got a very different situation to Australia, and it's more complex.
14: How so?
7: Sweden have done a similar thing, though. Sweden have actually cracked down so much that they've almost seen zero migrants going into that country, because they've been very, very tough. Sweden can do it. Why can't we?
15: I mean, I have said before, the best thing that we could do is send people back to France. As soon as they come, within 24 or 48 hours, you send them back to France, that route will stop. It will stop. The problem is that we can't just sort of pile people up on the French border and hope that they're going to welcome them back. You have to do a deal with the French. Now, there is this
7: We've given them £1 billion. How much more do they want?
15: There is a one in, one out deal, right, which at least presents
14: a possibility for some people to go back.
15: But look, this is a really tricky problem.
14: It's not a tricky problem, Danny.
15: And working with law enforcement agencies across Europe and other governments has actually led to a situation, and you can see it now, the smugglers are having to source bigger boats because they're finding it harder to get engines and smaller vessels, so they're going for bigger boats. I'm not certain about this, but I think some of it may be coming from China, and I wonder if what Andy Burnham's talking about is trying somehow to cut off the supply of the bigger vessels. I mean, it's a game of cat and mouse, and you've got to
7: just quickly, final point, Matt, we're running out of time.
14: You're fiddling at the edges. What we need to do to solve this crisis is leave the European Convention on Human Rights.
15: Because you've just had a fairly long speech,
14: and I don't agree with everything you just said.
7: Quickly, Max Baronet.
14: I would like to leave the European Convention on Human Rights so we can detain and deport anybody who arrives illegally. I would like to end all welfare benefits for people who are not British, including social housing and welfare payments, and do what the Australians did, and do what Reform UK have just said they will do, which is transfer people into another vessel and take them back. If you do that, like we did in Australia, within 2 weeks, the small boats will stop. The reason you don't want to do that in the Labour Party is because the Labour Party puts illegal migrants before the British people. That's a blunt reality.
15: Because I think your
14: solutions... remember when Yvette Cooper told us that one in, one out was going to work? It's been a complete failure, Danny.
15: I think your solutions are unworkable, Matt. That's why I don't agree with them. It's got nothing else to do with anything else other than that.
7: Right,
15: won't work.
7: We'll agree to disagree on the fact that neither of your solutions are workable. Lots of you getting in touch. Nick says, nobody wants to share the burden. They should not be here. It's a pathetic government. And Helen says, for goodness sake, we don't want to share the burden. We want them gone. Lots of people saying that. Okay, now we have some rights of replies for you. A spokesperson for Flintshire Council said, as part of the UK government's National Asylum Dispersal Scheme, the Home Office is procuring accommodation in Flintshire and across the UK to meet the needs of individuals and families seeking asylum. They are not illegal immigrants. They are individuals exercising their legal right to claim asylum and deserve to be treated with compassion and respect. My response to that is, what about the locals? Any case, a government spokesman has said, meanwhile, the concerns of communities are central to our immigration forms. And a Home Office spokesperson, briefed on, has said, this is about the mega dinghy. We are making progress with the number of small boat crossings down the year and the lowest number recorded for the month of July since 2020. But we must go further, which is why we have signed a payment by results deal with the French to put 40% more boots on the ground on French beaches. Pick the bones out of that one, folks. Okay, coming up is a $25 billion tax rise on the cards. Economists warn Prime Minister Andy Burnham could hike taxes as Labour overtake Reform in the polls.
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19: PSG have been given an additional dressing room for their Super Cup clash with Aston Villa after complaining to UEFA about their original facilities. The Champions League holders were initially allocated the away dressing room at the Red Bull Arena, while Villa received Red Bull Salzburg's larger home facilities. PSG raised concerns over the difference in space and requested roughly equal accommodation. UEFA has now provided Luis Enrique's side with a spare dressing room normally available to match officials. The match will take place in Austria tomorrow night at 8:00 p.m. That's the latest sport. For more, go to gbnews.com.
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7: Thank you. Hello, welcome back to Jubes & Co. with me, Dawn Neeson, keeping me company until 7 o'clock tonight, as well as your good selves, obviously, crime and justice commentator and former advisory vet Cooper, Danny Shaw, and pollster, academic and GB News presenter, Matt Goodwin. Now, Labour has moved ahead of Reform UK in the polls for the first time since 2025. It's not a massive lead, but it is one. But economists warn Andy Burnham could raise taxes by £25 billion, targeting pensions, capital gains and inheritance. And with a wealth tax also being floated, could Britain be facing a huge tax raid? Danny, let's come to you first on this one. I mean, more good news in the paper, isn't it? We're all going to be paying more tax. There's a wealth tax, which historically hasn't worked literally anywhere in the world, so why would we do that? I mean, he keeps telling us he understands, but does he?
15: Well, if you want to fix things and the government needs to pay for things, then you have to raise the money from somewhere or you have to cut spending. And we're told
7: we could cut spending on migrants. Just a thought.
15: Well, I think we need to review what the amount of money we're spending on social security and welfare, and that's the one huge area that needs to be looked at. Whether Andy Burnham's got the chutzpah,
7: the cojones,
15: to be able to do it, I don't know. He's certainly got Alan Milburn looking at that, which could provide him with some political cover to implement the changes needed. I mean, I'm not really in favour of just raising more money on taxes when so much of the public money we've got is misspent.

0: the moment, we're in a doom loop. So we have no growth, productivity is through the floor.
1: And we have less growth than the other world.
0: We're then crippling people and businesses with the highest tax burden on record, with a ridiculous policy of net zero, which has pushed energy bills to the highest level in the Western world, industrial electricity prices. So the political economy in Britain doesn't work anymore. And what Labour are doing is they're kind of like firefighting without doing the big stuff. They've refused to reform welfare. They won't deal with the migration crisis, which is costing us billions. They won't scrap the Boris wave, which is going to cost us about 600 billion, according to the Centre for Policy Studies, among others. They're refusing to come up with any serious growth strategy. And as we've heard from businesses today, you can talk all you want about changing the high street, but if you're not lowering business rates, if you're not lowering corporation tax, if you're not removing national insurance tax rises, and you're not making it cheaper to employ young British people, by the way, putting British people ahead of migrants, you're never going to get the growth that this country needs. And the problem, lastly, the problem is, if we don't actually do this soon, and I mean like yesterday, we are heading into a very big debt crisis, which nobody in Westminster is talking about. We are leveraged to the hilt. We're spending 12 billion a month just on the interest on our national debt. We are heading into a financial disaster. So I'm urging everyone in Westminster, Andy Burnham and others, like, you've got to start making some really tough decisions, or Britain is going to be broke, and beyond broke.
1: Yeah, Matt, I don't think many people will disagree with you, but if that is the case, several polls recently this week have put Labour on a bit of a burn and bounce, and they've bounced above reform.
0: Well,
1: people aren't really...
0: Well, hang on a second. Let's interrogate that. They've put Labour on 24% of the vote, and within the margin of error. The margin of error in polls is 3.5 points.
1: Meanwhile, reform is 22%.
0: So for all we know, reform could be ahead of Labour, or maybe, you know, rather than Labour ahead of reform. We don't know. What we do know is this period for Andy Burnham, it's not a honeymoon, but this period is going to come to a dramatic halt when John Healey, his Chancellor, goes to the country with a budget.
1: Because
0: I will tell you now, on TV, I bet you my house... Okay, that what's going to happen in that budget is taxes are going to go up, and the British people are going to look at Andy Burnham, and they're going to look at the Labour Party, and they're going to realise exactly what this party is all about, and it is more of the same that we got with Keir Starmer and Rachel Reeves, ridiculous amounts of spending and borrowing, and no commitment to generating real growth and real prosperity.
1: Okay, Danny, just quickly, why are Labour getting ahead? Is it just Andy Burnham? Is it just the burn and bounce?
2: I think it is a small burn and bounce. I actually agree with Matt. I mean, there's not much difference. I don't think people should get carried away if they've edged up a couple of points and slightly ahead of reform, you know, and we are 3 years away from the last date that the general election could be heard. I mean, I think people are too obsessed with opinion polls, frankly, and the government should just carry on with governing and making the right decisions and not worry that, the polls are down slightly this week, or be happy because they're up a couple of percentage points next week. I'm not surprised there's been a slight uptick. He had a good couple of weeks when he first came in. There is a sort of freshness about him. He is presenting things better than he used to. He's made a couple of sort of decent announcements, but they're not going to achieve much in the long run. Now the difficult bit starts. But ideas of a snap election, forget it. Get on with governing and making good decisions.
0: Just very briefly, just for context for everyone out there, when you hear that, Andy Burnham might be doing well, just remember,
1: go on.
0: 24% today. Labour got 34% at the general election in 2024. Mm-hmm. So when people say, Andy Burnham's doing quite well, Labour are still 10 points behind where they were at the general election in 2024. That's how much they've alienated the country through these mad policies of mass migration.
2: Governments are always unpopular 2 years in,
1: And Andy Burnham is less popular than Keir Starmer
0: But briefly, the other message, and you will have seen pollster James Johnson today write a very interesting piece in The Times where he said, actually, contrary to Danny, he thinks maybe the political logic is there for an early general election. The key point in James's piece is the reason Andy Burnham's doing a bit better is he's bringing back green voters and he's bringing back people on the left of politics. If the right doesn't unite, we will end up with another 5 years of left-wing government. So my message to the right is, you know, somehow patriots, the decent majority, have got to figure out a way of uniting.
1: Interesting. That could be very interesting, couldn't it? Okay, let me know your thoughts on that. gbnews.com/yoursay. Now, coming up, the Prime Minister says he's increasingly confident that PC Andrew Harper's killers will not be eligible for early release. But we've got to wait until next month to hear what that cunning plan is. Be back soon.

0: Ready to soak up that holiday sunshine?
1: Won't we need some cover?
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3: Hot air is never too far away across parts of Europe at the moment. The highest temperatures, the peak of the heat, has been across central and eastern parts, but we're going to see further hot air coming in from the west through the next few days. And with that, it's often dry, which is going to make the wildfire issue increasingly severe, albeit a few scattered thunderstorms dotted around, but these aren't going to be especially widespread, with lots of hot and sunny weather to come into the weekend.
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4: 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Over the next 24 hours, we're going to have a warm night followed by a hotter day. In fact, the heat is increasing next few days, peaking on Thursday, 37 to 38 Celsius across parts of eastern England. That is why the Met Office have issued an amber extreme heat warning for Thursday, with those kinds of temperatures rarely felt in the UK. But for the rest of tonight, well, we'll certainly feel the effects of the increasing heat. It's going to be a warm one, uncomfortable for sleeping. Clear spells for England and Wales, thicker cloud for Scotland and Northern Ireland. Showers moving through, always heaviest and most prolonged out towards the west of Scotland. But it's warm everywhere, whether you've got the cloud or the clear spells, temperatures staying in the mid to high teens. Certainly a warmer night compared with recent nights. But we do start the day on Wednesday with a thick cloud across many parts of Scotland, outbreaks of at times fairly persistent rain northwest of the Great Glen, more showery stuff for the rest of Scotland and brighter skies south of the Central Belt. Northern Ireland also seeing the cloud thin during the morning on Wednesday. Look at that, widespread blue skies once again across England and Wales, barely a drop of rain in sight until at least the weekend. And it's going to be a hot one with those strong spells of sunshine. Temperatures are going to rise quickly through the morning into the afternoon. It's always going to be a little bit cooler around the east coast of England, and obviously where we've got the cloud cover in the north of Scotland, albeit breaking up through the day with some showers. We're going to see a slightly cooler feel, but still warmer than it has been through the week so far, with temperatures across Scotland and Northern Ireland low to mid-20s. If you want to view the partial solar eclipse on Wednesday evening, best chance across England and Wales, clear spells, thicker cloud towards the northwest, but hopefully some breaks in the cloud. It peaks around 7 p.m. Thursday's the day where the heat peaks. 37 to 38 Celsius in the east of England could cause some serious impacts on infrastructure and people's health, but it does turn cooler after that through Friday, more especially the weekend.
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7: Good evening. 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The M23 northbound is affected by a collision at Junction 9 in Gatwick. The M25 anti-clockwise is affected by a collision between junctions 10 and 9 in Leatherhead. In Scotland, the M74 northbound has queuing and three lanes restricted between Junction 1A at Polmody Road and Junction 2 at Cambuslang Road. Across Wales, the A470 from Bilth Wells to Lyswen is affected by a collision. And on the trains, East Midlands railway services have a reduced service, and the Elizabeth line is heavily reduced to and from Heathrow terminals. For more travel news, go to gbnews.com.
8: Hello, welcome back to Jubes & Co. with me, Dawn Neeson, keeping me company. Oh, you know who they are by now. It's Danny Shaw, and it is obviously your favourite by the looks of all the messages coming in today, Matt Goodwin. OK, now, Andy Burnham says he is increasingly confident PC Andrew Harper's killers will be barred from early release. Devil's in the details. Justice Secretary Alex Norris is expected to confirm plans in September. Meanwhile, probation officers are threatening to go on strike over unsustainable workloads, warning early release could make matters even worse. Danny, this is your level, your area of expertise, isn't it? I mean, Danny, how is the Andy, the PC Andy going to happen? I mean, how can he just let him out but not anyone else that's convicted of manslaughter?
9: Well, there's various ways he can do it. I mean, he can legislate, and he could legislate to ensure that all people convicted of manslaughter are excluded from the early release scheme, or all people convicted of manslaughter serving over 7 years or over 10 years are excluded, or all people convicted of manslaughter of an emergency worker are excluded, which will be a very small number, might be two, might be a few more than that. So there are different ways he could do it. He may also want to include in the exclusions people convicted of indecent assault, who are currently not excluded from the early release scheme. Is a bit of a gap.
8: A grey area, because that includes rape gangs, yeah, isn't it?
9: So the fact that he has said, we are going to find the headroom, we are going to do this, we'll bring forward legislation in September, suggests to me that he's kind of sort of going to rip up some of the plans that they've got at the moment and is going for a more radical option, because there is space in prisons if you free some of the people, if you deport some of the foreign national offenders, although that's difficult, but if you free some of the people who are being held on remand, who have not even been tried or sentenced, some of the non-violent people accused of non-violent crimes, some people who are serving very short sentences, and some people who are serving sentences for fraud or for summary offences, which are least serious. There is a way to keep the most violent people in jail, but still create enough.
8: I feel, Matt, that we have been having this conversation now for, what, a week, 2 weeks, and it's not getting any better. I mean, PC Andrew Harper's family must be going through hell. But while I obviously feel for the Harper family, I just feel for every other family that doesn't have that platform that they have to talk about it. I feel for the victims of indecent assault, which includes rape, by the way, people. I feel for the victims of indecent assault. They don't have the platform that the Andrew Harper family have. But they are still facing the same sort of horrors.
1: So I think there's a deeper, insidious thing taking hold of Britain, and it's what's pushing this country into a very dangerous place. Just without being too academic about it, what is it that holds a nation together? A social contract. We agree that if the state provides us with core services and prioritises its own people, we will pay taxes, we will follow the laws and the rules, and we will participate in this compromise with the state. What is happening in Britain at the moment, and we see it with the early release, we see it with the treatment of PC Harper and his family, we see it with the illegal migration crisis, we see it with our migration policy and more, is we now have a state that is not respecting and upholding the social contract. It is more interested, Dawn, in respecting the rights of people who break our laws than the people who uphold them. It is clamoring over itself to release prisoners and criminals because it hasn't fulfilled its basic obligation to the British people. And it's the good, decent British people who are going to have to live with the consequences. It's not controlling our borders. It's the British people who are going to have to suffer the consequences. It's not putting British people first in the economy. It's putting people who are not from Britain first. Time and time again, the social contract is being ripped up. So where does that take us? This is what I'm worried about. It is taking us into a dangerous place where soon we won't just see a quarter of a million British people leaving the country every year, which is what we see now. We'll start seeing people who will say, well, why am I paying tax for this? In fact, why am I working? Because it looks like people who don't work are now put in front of people who do work. And why am I respecting the rule of law? Because people who don't respect the rule of law aren't even going to prison anymore. And if they do go to prison, they're getting released early. What we are facing is a potential collapse of a social contract in this country. And I wish we had politicians who would take that a lot more seriously.
8: Okay, just Danny, just give the other part of this story, the probation officers voting to strike. I mean, it's not confirmed yet, but the probation staff are so important. They make the life-changing decisions for all of us, basically. They are in charge of looking after people when they are released from prison. Now, the fact that they are saying their excessive workload at the moment is impossible, and the government must be aware of that. Why on earth would any government, regardless of political colour, knowing that probation service is on its knees, why would any government then want to put more pressure on them and release more violent offenders onto our streets when they know the probation office can't cope as it is?
9: Well, it's a real worry that the probation union have voted for industrial action because they're not a militant union.
8: No.
9: They're not a union that does this very often. So it shows you how bad things have got in the probation service. Look, there are decades of problems with probation. First of all, it's had reorganisation after restructuring, which has caused experienced good people to leave.
8: Yes.
9: And Chris Grayling's part privatisation plan about a decade ago was one of the key causes of that. there has been some underfunding of probation traditionally, but the main problem is a lot of the probation staff are inexperienced. They tend to be young graduates in their early 20s who are, you know, got lots of commitment, lots of academic qualifications, but I don't think have those life skills that you need to monitor dangerous and manipulative.
8: They really don't.
9: I mean, and that's why a lot of probationers.
8: But Danny, my problem with this, just quickly, we have run out of time, is the government know the state of the probation service. The fact that they're going on strike is hammering that point home. And yet still, they want to release murderers and rapists onto our streets, knowing that probation can't cope. How much do they hate us?
9: I don't think they hate us, but
8: I'm starting to feel like it. I'm telling you, as a woman, I'm starting to feel that the government don't care.
9: They haven't thought enough about the impact of probation of the early release scheme. I agree with you on that.
8: Women's lives are at risk here, right? Domestic abusers, they are releasing.
9: Well, men's lives are at risk because some of these people offend against men too.
8: Yeah, no, of course they do. But domestic abusers, there was no buy nor leave about releasing them. They were just going to be released, and that was it. And rapists are still going to be released, indecent assault. The government know the probation service can't cope. They know they can't observe where these people are going. They know they can't tag them. That doesn't work. So why would the government treat everybody like that? That's treating us with contempt.
9: Well, look, the government's having to, you know, to try and repair a completely broken system, which was underfunded, I'm afraid, by the Conservatives. And we know all the statistics. They only built less than 500 prison places.
8: We know where we were.
9: Those are the roots of it. And you also had a system where the sentences were ratcheted up. I don't disagree with increased sentences, but you have to provide the resource. And I'm afraid successive governments didn't do that. And that's why we're in the situation we are now, Dawn, with probation on its knees and the prisons just having to release people.
8: Okay, unfortunately we've run out of time on that one as well, but please do let me know what you think about that one. I personally think the government treating us with contempt. They know probation can't cope, and they're still telling us, it's fine, they'll be tagged, they'll be observed. No, they won't. Probation officer going on strike. Any case, an MOJ spokesman has said protecting the public will always be our top priority. That is why this government is taking decisive action to fix the prison crisis it inherited while investing record sums to support victims. Coming up, Jewish schools are being forced to put security before education. Is anti-Semitism stealing pupils' futures? All after a break. See you soon.
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2: Hello, welcome back to Jubes & Co. with me, Dawn Neeson. We are running out of time, so I'm going to be very quick. With me still, Danny Shaw and Matt Goodwin. You know who they are. If you don't, where the hell have you been? And you, jubenews.com/yoursay. Now, this story is really going to annoy you. Anti-Semitism. The UK has recorded the biggest rise in anti-Semitic incidents in the last year of any country with a major Jewish population. And head teachers of some Jewish schools are saying they are spending more of their time, up to 90% of their time, protecting pupils from attack, from anti-Semitic attacks, rather than teaching them. At the same time, just a couple of days ago, we had the London Mayor, Sadiq Khan, claiming in an interview with The Telegraph that Muslims are at the bottom when it comes to the hierarchy of people who are trodden upon. I really can't make this up, but let's come to you, Matt, on this one first. We don't have much time, unfortunately, but anti-Semitism through the roof in this country. We have a London mayor, soon to be in the House of Lords, saying, but it's Muslims we should be worried about.
3: Well, anti-Semitism is at record levels, according to the data released today, precisely because of the policies that Labour politicians like Sadiq Khan have advocated. It is primarily, not exclusively, but it is primarily because of mass immigration from outside of European nations, from many Muslim Islamic nations, that is driving anti-Semitism. We have many recent surveys and polls that show this very clearly. We had a Yolanda poll 2 weeks ago, 3 weeks ago. We got polling by Jail Partners that show Muslims in Britain are disproportionately more likely to endorse a range of anti-Semitic tropes. We then have a woke left, which has been enabled by the Greens and the Labour Party, which has added into this mix of anti-Semitism. And to some extent, we have a rump of anti-Semitism on the ultra right of British
2: absolutely.
3: Politics.
2: Yes, absolutely. No one's denying that.
3: But what we don't have is a political class that is willing to call this out. Because let's be honest, Labour politicians like Sadiq Khan and many others, they owe their seats to many voters who do indeed harbour these kinds of views. And that leaves British Jews feeling very scared, feeling very threatened, feeling very on edge. And I personally, I'm deeply shocked by the amount of hostility and abuse that has been allowed to spew onto our streets with nobody in the Labour government actually stopping it or moving to block it. And were that targeted to any other group, Westminster would have shut the whole thing down and we'd never have heard the end of it. But for some reason, when it involves British Jews, people aren't that interested.
2: This is appalling. One quote from a pupil. People were telling me I should be in a gas chamber. Swastikas were drawn in lots of classrooms and Nazi salutes became quite widespread. That's from a Jewish pupil who wasn't at a Jewish school, by the way. What is going on, Danny? What can we do to stop it? And what the hell is Sadiq Khan on about?
4: Well, I'm Jewish and I grew up in a situation where there was anti-Semitism when I was young in the 1970s. And you sort of got used to the fact that the synagogues you went to or Jewish places had guards, security even then. And then when you stand back and look at it, think that is completely and utterly ridiculous.
2: It's insane, absolutely insane.
4: And obviously the security has had to be ramped up over several years. The Community Security Trust, which is the Jewish security organization, will tell you that anti-Semitism in the UK tends to go up and down according, in general terms, to world events. So when Israel's embarked on what it has over the past few years,
2: Some would say Israel was defending itself.
4: Whatever the reasons, that's the correlation. And it's not, I don't agree with Matt about the reasons.
2: You've so been brilliant. Danny Shaw, Matt Goodwin, thank you at home. Don't go too far. GBN tonight is up with Martin Daubney.
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6: 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Over the next 24 hours, we're going to have a warm night followed by a hotter day. In fact, the heat is increasing next few days, peaking on Thursday, 37 to 38 Celsius across parts of eastern England. That is why the Met Office have issued an amber extreme heat warning for Thursday, with those kinds of temperatures rarely felt in the UK. But for the rest of tonight, well, we'll certainly feel the effects of the increasing heat. It's going to be a warm one, uncomfortable for sleeping. Clear spells for England and Wales, thicker cloud for Scotland and Northern Ireland. Showers moving through, always heaviest and most prolonged out towards the west of Scotland. But it's warm everywhere, whether you've got the cloud or the clear spells, temperatures staying in the mid to high teens. Certainly a warmer night compared with recent nights. But we do start the day on Wednesday with a thick cloud across many parts of Scotland. Outbreaks of, at times, fairly persistent rain northwest of the Great Glen. More showery stuff for the rest of Scotland and brighter skies south of the Central Belts. Northern Ireland also seeing the cloud thin during the morning on Wednesday. Look at that. Widespread blue skies once again across England and Wales. Barely a drop of rain in sight until at least the weekend. And it's going to be a hot one with those strong spells of sunshine. Temperatures are going to rise quickly through the morning into the afternoon. It's always going to be a little bit cooler around the east coast of England, and obviously where we've got the cloud cover in the north of Scotland, albeit breaking up through the day with some showers. We're going to see a slightly cooler feel, but still warmer than it has been through the week so far, with temperatures across Scotland and Northern Ireland low to mid-20s. If you want to view the partial solar eclipse on Wednesday evening, best chance across England and Wales, clear spells, thicker cloud towards the northwest, but hopefully some breaks in the cloud. It peaks around 7 p.m. Thursday's the day where the heat peaks. 37 to 38 Celsius in the east of England could cause some serious impacts on infrastructure and people's health. But it does turn cooler after that through Friday, more especially the weekend.
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8: Good evening, this is the latest AI travel news from gbnews.com. The M27 westbound is closed at Junction 2 in Romsey due to a fire. The M23 northbound is affected by a collision between Junctions 9 and 8 near Reigate. The M11 southbound is affected by a collision between junctions 7 and 6 near Thaden Boy. In Scotland, the M8 westbound has queuing and lane restrictions between junctions 15 and 14 at Fruit Market. Across Wales, the A470 from Bilth Wells to Lyswen is affected by a collision. And on the trains, East Midlands Railway services have a reduced service, and the Elizabeth line is heavily reduced to and from Heathrow terminals. For more travel news, go to gbnews.com.
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10: 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UK only. Entrance must be 18 or over. Lines close at 4 p.m. on the 21st of August. This is a network giveaway. Entries will be pooled. Please check the closing time if listening or watching on demand.
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14: Very, very good evening to you. One hell of a show awaits, and coming up on tonight's menu.
15: I mean, it would be wrong, I think, for me to make a prediction now based on a timeline. I mean, I just can only... I'd rather promise to people what I know I can do.
14: It's an immigration bombshell to GB News' Chris Hope, as Andy Burnham today has refused to say there'll be no more small boat crossings by the next general election in his first interview with GB News since becoming Prime Minister. So, is there no end in sight to Andy's armada? Also tonight.
16: I'm gonna come to England. I'm gonna pop, mother.
14: What a charmer in a GB News Tonight exclusive. We will reveal tonight the extraordinary cost of translators and interpreters for people who don't speak English in court. The numbers are truly astonishing, and they have reached record levels, with some of the sharpest rises coming from languages spoken by those illegally crossing via those mega dinghies. And also tonight.
17: Live facial recognition works, and it's one of the biggest breakthroughs for policing.
14: As the government today rolls out facial recognition technology on the tube, tonight we debate whether this is a price worth paying to catch the very worst of Britain's criminals. That's all to come tonight, but first, here's your latest news headlines with Sophia Wensler.
18: Martin, thank you and good evening. Your headlines at 1 minute past seven. Andy Burnham has promised to change our tactics to tackle the gangs bringing migrants across the English Channel after a record 230 people made the journey in a so-called mega dinghy. The Prime Minister also said that middle-class families should play their part by accepting asylum seeker accommodation near their homes. Speaking to GB News earlier, Mr. Burnham said it shouldn't just be the poorest communities in the country housing asylum seekers.
15: It's obviously going to be challenging, but I am prepared always to listen to people, to work with people, and to pick up legitimate concerns, and I will address those concerns. I do have to say, we cannot have a situation where it's only the poorest communities in the country that receive, you know, all of the dispersal of refugees and asylum seekers. I do believe all parts of the country need to work to play their part. It's a challenging issue. We're working out it. We understand people's concerns.
18: In other news, Andy Burnham says he doesn't want to see a single prisoner released early as he faces growing pressure over the possible release of two of Andrew Harper's killers. Albert Bowers and Jesse Cole had been due to become eligible for release next year, halfway through their 13-year sentences for manslaughter. But the Prime Minister has now ordered Justice Secretary Alex Norris to look at every serious option to keep more dangerous offenders behind bars. Andy Burnham says he's increasingly confident prison spaces can be increased. Britain is on course for its hottest summer on record, with only average conditions needed for the rest of August to beat the record set only last year. It comes as an amber warning for extreme heat has been issued ahead of a fifth heatwave, with the risk of temperatures reaching 38 degrees. Earlier forecasts had suggested highs of around 36, but the Met Office now says parts of the country could climb even higher. The warning will be in place on Thursday, covering London, most of the Midlands and parts of the South East, Yorkshire and the Humber and the East of England. The Office actress Lucy Davis said she has been diagnosed with incurable stage 4 breast cancer. The 53-year-old is best known for playing receptionist Dawn Tinsley in the hit sitcom. The actress said she was diagnosed a year and a half ago and the disease has metastasized to her bones and it is too late for chemotherapy. Posting on social media, she said, "I'm trying to live out whatever might be left of my life in as fun a way as possibly. I'm not scared of whatever comes next. I'm at peace with it." Those are the latest GB News headlines. I'll have more for you in an hour.
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14: Thank you, Sophia, and welcome back to GB News Tonight with me, Martin Daubry. Now, the Prime Minister, Andy Burnham's very first interview with GB News today, he's addressed the 50-foot, 230-man mega-dinghy of all mega-dinghies that arrived on British shores yesterday.
15: Well, I know people will have been worried to see that image yesterday. It shows that the gangs are changing their tactics, but so will we. We will now change our tactics, and we will be relentless in chasing them down. I said that when I visited Dover just over a week ago, and I meant it.
14: And he also doubled down on Labour's France migrant deal.
15: Well, the deal that we put in place, the payment by results deal, has created a change. There is more law enforcement on the other side of the channel in summer 2026 than there was last summer. And that has led to quite a reduction in the number of crossings. But that's not good enough. People will say to me, we don't want any crossings. I understand that concern.
14: But GB News' political editor Chris Hope also put a very difficult question to the Prime Minister when he probed him earlier. Can he confidently say there'll be no more small boat crossings by the time of the next general election?
15: It would be wrong, I think, for me to make a prediction now based on a timeline. I mean, I just can only... I'd rather promise to people what I know I can do and what I know I can deliver, and that is a relentless focus on this issue to deal with the public concern.
14: So there you have it, ladies and gentlemen. There is no end in sight of what some are calling Burnham's boats for Andy's armada. But there's more. Chris Hope put the Piddington Children's Campaign against the new migrant centre to the Prime Minister, and he said this.
15: I will listen to what people are saying and respond to the concerns that they are putting forward. I don't know the issue yet in detail, but in some ways, as I understand it, it is about creating secure space. I do have to say, we cannot have a situation where it's only the poorest communities in the country that receive, you know, all of the dispersal of refugees and asylum seekers. I do believe all parts of the country need to work to play their part.
14: And that is the line that's made the front page of the Telegraph tomorrow, the top story on the Daily Mail. Our man Chris Hope. Squeeze it out of the new Prime Minister. You heard it right. Migrants shouldn't just be put in working class communities, but in rich middle class communities too. Could this be Andy Burnham's middle class HMO time bomb? I'm delighted now to be joined in the studio by GB News presenter Chris Hope, the man who got that exclusive, as well as my panel tonight, the former Conservative Minister Cyril Jayewardene, and the journalist and the former press secretary Paddy Ashdown, Joe Phillips. Chris, you've really, really set tongues wagging. You put the cat amongst the pigeons. Two huge questions, so revealing from the Prime Minister. Let's start with that front page news tomorrow morning, surely.
20: Well,
14: the Prime Minister admits middle-class areas better brace themselves for an HMO time bomb.
20: It's kicked off a big debate. I'm looking online here. The Telegraph has it on their front page. 5,000 comments below it. The Daily Mail, 4,000 comments. It set off a debate because he's making a point here about what he calls HMO Britain. Now, I was in Ashton Town Football Club the morning after the by-election result in Makerfield. He said he's heard the people of Makerfield talk about HMO Britain. I'm going to deal with it. What that means is in poorer areas, Labour areas, let's accept that, Labour areas facing a reform challenge. Those areas are facing houses being bought up by private companies, split off into individual flats for migrants, asylum seekers, and some people on low incomes. That is causing concern. It's stressing communities who wonder what's happening to their community. He's saying we have 200. We're not saying it, but I know there are 200,000 people arriving here illegally since 2018, when Sajid Javid called that a national emergency as Tory Home Secretary. They've got to go somewhere. Why are they piling up in areas where they're ill-equipped with their public services to cope for it? Why can't that be borne across the country? And that's why he's saying essentially middle-class areas too. And that, I think, is a wake-up call for so many people who think that the small boat crisis doesn't affect them. It does, and it will in future.
14: Chris, what's happened, though, is that it's set off a huge political firestorm. And it's this. A problem moved is not a problem solved. the home counties, areas actually where a lot of Labour voters might be thinking about going Lib Dem, Conservative areas, are about to taste the pain too.
20: Now, I know rightly so. Why should they be in, why should they not have to face that?
14: Well, close
20: pain.
14: The bloody borders.
20: Yeah, well, he wants to do that too.
14: Stop the boats.
20: He also talks about eradication. Let's come to that word in a minute. He talks about dealing with the small boats crisis once and for all. But he's saying, why do the people of Makerfield, because of course he's from there, that's his seat, why should they have to put up with this? Why shouldn't it be borne across the country by all communities?
14: But this is the problem. Andy Burnham, the great defender of the working classes, is now saying it's fine. I'll dump it across the home counties.
20: He's not saying it's fine. He's saying why should some communities...
14: He is saying it's fine because he can't say he'll stop it.
20: He has said he will eradicate the problem, but he won't say by when. And the word eradicate is, of course, is a difficult word. It means stop the boats. He has gone further than we saw under Keir Starmer. Keir Starmer would smash the gangs. Rishi Sunak will stop the boats. We are hearing from the Prime Minister he will eradicate the problem, but he wouldn't say he'd do it by the next general election.
14: Can you imagine if somebody like Nigel Farage would say we will eradicate illegal immigration, it'd be gunboats, it'd be debt charges in the channel, but we don't do that on GB News, we're not snowflakes. Onto a serious point, you ask your first question, can you stop the boats by the next general election? He couldn't answer the question.
20: Because
14: that means he can't.
20: Because he can't say yes. He's in power. You've got Nigel Farage, who's 3 years away, 2 or 3 years away from being in office if he wins the election. He can say what he likes. Zia Yusuf can say he'll end it in 6 weeks. He's not in power. It's a pledge that might be forgotten tomorrow's chip paper. If you're in office, if you're the Prime Minister, you can't say things you can't deliver on, and that's why he's being cautious. But he is saying he'll eradicate the problem. He knows, though, he hasn't got the weaponry to do it. And I think I had all sorts of questions to ask him. I had 2 or 3 questions to ask the PM. The French, are they doing enough, is a question he needs to be asked more.
14: 2.5 weeks in, Andy Burnham has admitted he's like King Canute, powerless to stop a
20: tide. But he wants to do it, Martin.
14: That's not what the country wants to hear.
20: He finds ways around problems. I look at him and think Keir Starmer would have said to his officials when they said, I can't possibly deal with the issue of the killers of PC, Andrew Harper. He's found a way around that, and that is to his credit. We wait to see if he delivers in September when they come back to Parliament with the idea from their Justice Secretary. But he's talking the game and he's delivering things on issues people care about. I think Keir Starmer wouldn't have done that, Martin.
14: Chris Hope, superb day's work from you, my friend. Absolutely top draw. Let's bring my panel in now. Joe Phillips, I'm going to come to you first. This is Andy Burnham's first surrender. He can't stop the boat.
0: I think you have not heard a word that Chris has just said. Are you on the same programme, Martin?
14: I've watched this interview 4 times. Yes. It's excellent.
0: He has said he wants to. He has said he will do everything.
14: I want to be an astronaut.
0: Don't be facetious. It's not becoming. I mean, this is a serious man who is listening to serious issues, and he's doing an interview with a serious journalist, our very own Chris Hope, sitting next to you. And I think the fact that he is prepared to have that conversation instead of coming out with empty promises and instead of saying what people want to hear, we have had for too long too many politicians, including Nigel Farage and Boris Johnson and various others, all saying what they think the country want to hear and not delivering anything. We've now got a bloke who actually has listened to what people say and says, I can't make magic overnight, but I will do my level best. And as Chris just said, you know, he's trying every possible which way to keep the killers of Andrew Harper in prison. He's trying to find a way through this a crisis with the boats. And he's also, of course, he's going to annoy lots of people in Middle England. But it's quite right, if you disperse people, then it actually, maybe it will focus their minds on how to deal with it.
14: Well, maybe, Saran, it will focus their minds on not voting for the Labour Party. A lot of these areas, affluent middle-class areas, historically were Conservative. Now there might be Labour Party areas. I put it to you, a problem dispersed is not a problem solved. This is a time bomb, a middle-class nightmare for the Prime Minister.
21: Well, I think it's a continuing problem for the whole country. It has been for some time. Can I commend Chris on that interview where I actually have to say, a rare occurrence, I agree almost entirely with what Joe has just said.
14: Make a note of this date.
21: Indeed, this is an important day. GB News got an interview with the Prime Minister and we agree. But, you know, because actually we heard there, dare I say, an honest politician, someone who said, I might not be able to solve this problem by the next election. It's a very easy thing as a politician to go, yeah, I'll fix this, and then disappear off and hope it's forgotten. But he didn't do that. So in fairness to him, I think that credit where credit's due. Where I do think there is an issue is that if he is serious about dealing with this, as he said he was, and he said the smugglers are changing tactics and so will we, then it is right that the government thinks harder about what it's actually going to do. So is the government going to stop issuing visas to countries that refuse to take back illegal migrants or indeed prisoners, foreign citizens? Is it going to take that sort of tough action? Is it going to look at what it does in response to the European Court of Human Rights or the interpretation of the Human Rights Act in the UK? It's got the opportunity to do that and work cross-party because both Labour and the Conservatives agree that this is something that must be stopped.
14: OK, Ranulf, Joe, thank you very much. Chris Hope, final word to you. Superb exclusive. Is now the time where Andy Burnham finds out being the Prime Minister is a damn sight harder than being the Mayor of Manchester?
20: Well, of course. I mean, it is a really hard job. I mean, he's got everything coming at him. I asked him if he'd meet the family of the children of Piddington, that seven-year-old boy who wants to go and visit Rex, his sister's grave, and he feels he can't do that because you'll have the issue with the MOD Bicester army camp next door with migrants arriving. I said, will you meet with Rex? I could see the Mayor of Manchester was going to say yes, but the PM said no, and he said, I'll be in touch. I mean, he's pulling himself back, but he's trying to connect. He spent a lot of time talking to local papers, local media when I was with him today in Ilgeston, in your backyard, Martin. He gets it. August is the time to speak to people, but he won't have that in September.
14: Chris Ober, superb, exclusive today. You've made the front pages. Excellent stuff. Thank you to my panel as well. Now, coming up in just a moment, that precise topic Chris Hope mentioned there, we'll continue our discussion of our exclusive interview with the Prime Minister. Could your street be next to become an HMO asylum street? That's next here on GB News.
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38: PSG have been given an additional dressing room for their Super Cup clash with Aston Villa after complaining to UEFA about their original facilities. The Champions League holders were initially allocated the away dressing room at the Red Bull Arena, while Villa received Red Bull Salzburg's larger home facilities. PSG raised concerns over the difference in space and requested roughly equal accommodation. UEFA has now provided Luis Enrique's side with a spare dressing room normally available to match officials. The match will take place in Austria tomorrow night at 8 p.m. That's the latest sport. For more, go to gbnews.com.
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14: Welcome back to GB News Tonight with me, your host, Martin Daubin. Now, earlier on, we just brought you an exclusive interview with the Prime Minister, Andy Burnham, from our man, Chris Hope. Now, one of the most astonishing lines from the PM was that's the admission that middle-class areas must take more asylum seekers. Now, one of those areas, of course, is Piddington, a small village in Oxfordshire. And seven-year-old Rex from Piddington wrote a poignant letter to the Prime Minister, Andy Burnham. He expressed worry, grave concern, that he will no longer be able to visit his sister's grave in the village due to plans to house 1,250 male asylum seekers at a nearby HMO. Well, Jack Carson spoke to him last week.
4: For you, what is it that you love about this village?
5: That I can walk down to my sister's grave, like, every day.
4: And how important is that for you?
5: Really.
4: Yeah.
5: Yeah.
4: And for you, Rex, what is it for you that means you love this village so much?
14: Here's the point. Is Piddington just a mere taste of what is to come for Andy Burnham's middle-class HMO time bomb? Well, join me now to discuss this delicate topic as the former Labour Party MP, Graham Jones. Graham, welcome to the show. It's a pleasure to have your company. I always enjoy your input. So Andy Burnham, on the one hand, is saying today, don't worry, it can't always be the poorest communities that have migrant centres. Now, that might be music to the ears of the ravaged northeast, the northwest, the Red Wall. But front page news tomorrow, the middle-class HMO time bomb. Andy Burnham is not solving a problem, he's simply moving it around the country.
6: Well, I think you all make very good points. I mean, these properties have been in working class Red Wall areas for a long time. There's high concentrations, and that's grossly unfair. And to do something about it has to be an equal distribution. At the same time, Andy has been very clear he wants to eradicate, to use that word, the boats, the small boat crossings, illegal immigration into the UK. And I think that he has set about it in a very voracious and determined way. And I think that, more to him, I commend him for his approach to this. You know, we do need to stop the boats. We do need to stop immigration. But in the meantime, we can't have working class areas flooded with HMOs and migrant populations.
14: But Graham Jones, the Prime Minister, admitted today that he can't stop the boats. He couldn't give a date. He said we can't deal with this by the end of the Parliament. And instead of solving a problem, instead of closing our borders, instead of, you know, doing that, he's saying we're just going to disperse asylum seekers, illegal immigrants all around the country with a mega dinghy yesterday carrying more than a Boeing 737. That's not a solution. That's a surrender.
6: Well, I think his first point was to stop the boats. I think for those that are here, and because there are some that are here, obviously a considerable amount that are being processed, I think it's where do they go? We've had debates about whether they go in old army bases. Unfortunately, they have been in these Red Wall areas, and what Andy's saying is that's completely unfair. In the meantime, whilst we process these claims, you know, it's not fair that these communities have this burden, and they've had it for too long, and it's destroyed some of these communities. So I do believe that time has come where these communities get respite from the immigration that's coming in. And Andy, as I say again, his primary focus is to stop the flow of migrants into illegal immigrants into the UK or asylum seekers.
14: So the solution to the problem isn't to close the borders. You mentioned there the ravaging of working class areas. This solution, in Andy Burnham's eyes, is to ravage everywhere else. It's a nightmare, Graham.
6: The problem is you only need to put two or three, four properties in these working class areas, and a lot of people then want to sell who can afford to sell, and that's where the devastation comes. The borders do need closing to illegal immigration and those who are seeking a better life illegally. I don't think that we're doing enough. We need to do more, and Andy's determined to do that. And as you heard from Christopher, the language used by previous prime ministers was far softer than that used by Andy Burnham. He's quite determined. He knows the impact, and he wants to do something about it. He's had a good start to his period as PM. Let's see if he can deliver on what he's saying about immigration and asylum seekers entering the UK.
14: Okay, Graham Jones, former Labour Party MP, great friend of the channel. I appreciate your time as ever. Thank you very, very much, sir. And you mind as you go.
6: Thank you very much. Thanks a lot.
14: Cheers, mate. Back to the studio now, joined by my panel, the former Conservative Minister, Cyrano Jayawardena, and the journalist and the former Press Secretary to Paddy Ashdown, Joe Phillips. Cyrano, I'm going to start with you on this occasion, because, of course, the Conservative Party's Rwanda plan was axed on day one of this of this Labour government. There may have been a deterrent. Instead, we have, let's be frank, open doors, borders. That's what this is. And I think today a prime minister who's basically said, we can't sort the boats, so we're just going to chuck it all around the country. I think that's electoral suicide.
1: Well, so I'll come to Rwanda. You're quite right. I mean, I don't think the prime minister quite said that. He said that he couldn't promise that he was going to stop it, but he absolutely wanted to deal with it. And I do believe him on that. But the point is that the previous prime minister scrapped the Rwanda scheme, which would have, I think, been a great aid to stopping it by acting as a deterrent, where it's been tried elsewhere, like in Australia, where they had this offshore processing. It absolutely stopped the illegal migration because people knew they wouldn't get to where they wanted to go. And unfortunately, even if Labour thought it wasn't going to work, this is the former administration, they should have kept it in because they could have then proven it didn't work. I believe it would have worked, and it would have sent a very clear signal to the gangs that you have lost your meal ticket. And I think the challenge now, with the number of people that are here, and you know the smugglers are changing tactics because of the limited success that has been had with France. We do need to respond, and so it's important the government is tougher. And on this issue, just by the way, of Piddington, you know, I think it is really important that people are heard, and so it's important that the government is open with people, engages with people. But the idea that the taxpayer should continue to foot an increasing bill, and for that bill to skyrocket simply because people need to be distributed equally across the whole of this country, that will be a very bitter pill for taxpayers to swallow.
14: Joe Phillips, I want to talk about this word eradication. I know I sort of half joked about it earlier on. It's a word. Mm-hmm. Solving a problem, wiping it out, you eradicate it. If Nigel Farage or Boris Johnson or Rishi Sunak or anybody with a political right said we're going to eradicate illegal immigration, you know, full well, they go, oh my God, they're going to send in the gunboats. They're going to drop death charges. It'd be merciless. Of course, we're more grown up than that. We wouldn't do that. But Andy Burnham is, do you think he's showing a bit of weakness
3: No, I absolutely don't. I think what he's doing is having an honest conversation and he's saying things that people sometimes don't want to hear, which is, I cannot give you a date when I can stop the boats. Unlike Boris Johnson, who said, I'm going to fix social care for once and for all. Well, he didn't.
1: COVID came along, fairness.
3: Yeah, but even so, you know, what about the hospitals? What about the prisons? What about everybody promising all sorts of things? Ranald, you and I have been around the block long enough to know that it is a fool who says, I can do this by such and such a time. We need, as a country, to have a grown-up conversation. And if we have now got a Prime Minister that A, can speak human, and B, is prepared to have that conversation, however uncomfortable it might be, I think it shows courage. And I think, to your point, Martin, about eradicating a problem is not the same as eradicating people. He is not using the words that reform and their ilk have talked about, like invasion and, you
14: know.
3: Well,
14: I'm glad you afford the luxury of interpretation of a word to the Prime Minister that perhaps wouldn't be afforded to Nigel Farage. Look, fantastic debate. Thank you, Joe. Thank you, Rano. Now, coming up in just a moment's time.
7: I'm going to come to England. I'm going to pop, pop, pop, mother.
14: A GB News exclusive tonight. We can reveal that the extraordinary cost of translators and interpreters for people who don't speak English in court is absolutely rocketing. The numbers are truly astonishing and they have reached record levels, with some of the sharpest rises coming from languages spoken by those illegally crossing via small boat. That's next.
8: Hello again and welcome to the latest update from the Met Office for GB News. Over the next 24 hours we're going to have a warm night followed by a hotter day. In fact, the heat is increasing next few days, peaking on Thursday, 37 to 38 Celsius across parts of eastern England. That is why the Met Office have issued an amber extreme heat warning for Thursday, with those kinds of temperatures rarely felt in the UK. But for the rest of tonight, well, we'll certainly feel the effects of the increasing heat. It's going to be a warm one, uncomfortable for sleeping. Clear spells for England and Wales, thicker cloud for Scotland and Northern Ireland. Showers moving through, always heaviest and most prolonged out towards the west of Scotland. But it's warm everywhere, whether you've got the cloud or the clear spells, temperatures staying in the mid to high teens. Certainly a warmer night compared with recent nights. But we do start the day on Wednesday with a thick cloud across many parts of Scotland. Outbreaks of, at times, fairly persistent rain northwest of the Great Glen. More

0: see a slightly cooler feel, but still warmer than it has been through the week so far, with temperatures across Scotland and Northern Ireland low to mid-20s. If you want to view the partial solar eclipse on Wednesday evening, best chance across England and Wales, clear spells, thicker cloud towards the northwest, but hopefully some breaks in the cloud. It peaks around 7 p.m. Thursday's the day where the heat peaks. 37 to 38 Celsius in the east of England could cause some serious impacts on infrastructure and people's health, but it does turn cooler after that through Friday, more especially the weekend.
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3: And welcome back to GB News Tonight with me, your host, Martin Dorby. Now then, here's another eye-watering bill being picked up by you, the great British taxpayer. Exclusive GB News analysis of Ministry of Justice figures show a record £28.4 million was spent on court interpreters and translators last year alone, taking the total over the past 6 years to an incredible, an astonishing £139 million of your money. And the cost has risen every single year since 2020. Now, among the languages driving up demand are those spoken by immigrants arriving illegally in Britain via dinghies, including people like this man.
4: I'm gonna come to England. I'm gonna pop, mother.
3: Yes, what a charmer, the Afghan small boat immigrant Fayaz Khan, who was found guilty of threatening to assassinate Nigel Farage last year. And just break down some of these eye-watering numbers. Pashto, one of the main languages of Afghanistan, has more than trebled. Arabic, spoken across countries including Syria, Sudan and Yemen, has seen translation costs more than treble since 2020 to £3.1 million a year. Kurdish, spoken by communities across Iraq and Syria, is up 234% to £1.8 million. And Tigrinya, spoken in Eritrea and Ethiopia, has more than quadrupled. So, as thousands continue to arrive illegally across the channel, just how much more will the great British taxpayer be expected to burden, to shoulder, when those who cannot speak English end up in our courts? Well, I'm delighted to be joined in Westminster by the chairman of Migration Watch, Alf Mehmet, with my panel tonight, the former Conservative Minister, Cyrano J. Wardner, and the journalist and the former press secretary to Paddy Ashdown, Joe Phillips. Alp, may I start with you? It's a pleasure, as always, to see you. This is astonishing, it's unsustainable, and it's unfair.
5: Unfair, but how much of the whole immigration, illegal immigration, even legal immigration, how much of it is unfair? How much does it cost? The lifetime costs of someone crossing illegally from France is something like £400,000 a year. It takes over £40,000 a year to maintain someone who's just arrived. The poor old British taxpayer has no say in it, I'm afraid. So how much of it can he or she put up with? I'm afraid as much as it takes, because they're never going to be asked. Because if they were asked, they would say, I don't want to pay anything. Does any politician ever take account of that?
3: When you look into the figures, as we have on this GB News exclusive, 103 different languages. I mean, this is just an incredible admission that we have open borders to the entire world.
5: Well, yeah, and if you look at that list, the top 10, three of those countries are actually

0: actually EU countries, the top two are Poland and Romania, and Lithuania is number nine, I think. Now, why on earth are we having to fork out for countries in EU countries? I just don't understand why, when so many of them are supposed to have left, they end up costing the British taxpayer so much. And bear in mind that apart from translation costs, there's also the business of legal aid for asylum seekers.
1: Can I just ask you, are all these people are asylum seekers? I don't think they are.
0: No. I'm talking about immigration generally.
1: Yes, I know you are.
0: For years, Joe, we were told, particularly from your side of the house, what an economic benefit immigration This is just one small part of it.
1: I know that, and you can rehearse that old argument as much as you like, but I'm just clarifying that these figures do not relate only to asylum seekers.
0: I think it's important to make it right.
1: And these figures relate to people who are in the criminal justice system, not in other areas.
2: It relates to the entire criminal justice system, and of course, some of those, the greatest rise in numbers, arriving here on those mega thingies. But the fact of the matter is, Joe, you point something else, a failure of integration. You can't speak English.
1: No, absolutely.
2: And you're from Poland. Yes. Why should the British taxpayer fork out, learn English?
1: Absolutely. But, I mean, what is interesting is this is, as far as I know, the first time these figures have been released from the Ministry of Justice.
0: And
1: I think that's really important. And I know what they have said, that they've said there's more cases going through the courts now because of the backlog during COVID. So, obviously, the figures have gone up. We don't know what the criminal cases are. We don't know what trials or what, but also, we are a country that quite rightly and proudly stands proud of our legal system and our justice system. You can't have a fair trial if you can't understand what you're being charged with.
0: Joe, if I may, years ago, as an immigration officer, I did a lot of interpreting for Turkish and Greek lorry drivers, primarily coming through Dover. Clearly, one wouldn't expect them to speak English, and they didn't. But what we're talking about here now, if you look at the rate at which it's increasing, 9% up on last year, it's the whole costs of managing immigration. And you make a good point, if I may say so, Martin, about integration. Mm. 3 weeks ago, I marked 70 years of arriving in the UK. And I do remember in the mid-50s, when I couldn't speak English. And I remember how much I was desperate to learn so that I could take part. All that has gone now. If anything, we encourage people, not just with court cases, but in every other way, if you're engaging with the NHS, you suddenly find yourself being provided with an interpreter. I think that's wrong. I also think it's wrong to provide interpreters for Welsh people, frankly, but that's another matter.
1: You know, TV licence and DVLA is always in Welsh.
2: Sir Ranul, let's bring you in. It's an astronomical bill, as Alp says. It's increased by 9% in the past year alone. It's unsustainable. We can't afford it.
3: We can't afford it. That's absolutely right. I mean, I think we've hit £3 trillion of debt as a country, so we can't afford it. I don't know what the answer is to this, but I wonder how many countries offer the same service that we do. You know, how many countries offer translation into any language based on what that defendant or their lawyer says they need? I don't know. I mean, I wonder whether there is anyone that does this. I suspect that many would say, no, we will try you in our native language, and if your embassy or consulate wants to provide some support and provide some translation, that's for their state to do so. And so I wonder whether that's perhaps an approach that sees a fair trial can still be had, but the costs aren't borne by the taxpayer.
2: Joe, one of the most astonishing times, and there were many, of my brief time as a member of the European Parliament were just the sheer magnitude of translators around these arenas, and they had to cater for every single language that might even possibly go into those chambers. 106 languages interpreters being paid for by British taxpayers on demand, on hand. It's ridiculous. Well, it's an admission that the immigration is just now a total
1: I think you're conflating everything with immigration, Martin, and I think...
2: Well, what's this about?
1: Okay, so, just a minute. There is a very reasonable things where people will need an interpreter, perhaps undergoing very serious surgery. They need to have a conversation. We know that many children, unfortunately, have to act as interpreters and translators for their children.
2: That's not a rapist.
0: I have a solution, Martin.
1: Well, just... Let me finish the point and answer Martin's question. That I do agree with you about the number of languages, but you know what, Martin? We are absolutely shameful at our own interest in learning other languages.
2: Okay. Alp, very quickly, you've got 30 seconds. What's your solution?
0: Everyone learn English.
2: There you go. Succinctly put, Alp Memmert, an absolute pleasure to have your company. As ever, thank you, Joe. Thank you to Randall. Now, Ministry of Justice spokesman has told GB News this is a purposely misleading interpretation of the figures. Translation costs essential to a fair trial have increased as a result of record government investment in sitting days, meaning more cases are being heard than ever before. This is the part of the work we are doing to turn the tide on the court's backlog and deliver swifter justice for victims. These vital services support victims, witnesses and defendants and ensure trials are fair. Costs have increased because courts are hearing more cases since the pandemic, but we always seek the most affordable options and best value for the taxpayer. Thanks to my panel. Coming up in just a moment's time.
4: Live facial recognition works, and it's one of the biggest breakthroughs for policing.
2: Today rolls out facial recognition technology on the tube in London. Tonight we debate whether this is the price worth paying to catch the very worst of Britain's criminals. That's next.
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8: Hot air is never too far away across parts of Europe at the moment. The highest temperatures, the peak of the heat, has been across central and eastern parts, but we're going to see further hot air coming in from the west through the next few days. And with that, it's often dry, which is going to make the wildfire issue increasingly severe, albeit a few scattered thunderstorms dotted around, but these aren't going to be especially widespread, with lots of hot and sunny weather to come into the weekend.
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15: I'm the Reverend Pat Allerton of St Peter's Notting Hill. 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
2: Welcome back to GB News Tonight with me, Martin Dorbury. Now then, the Transport for London are today set to implement live facial recognition technology at selected tube stations across London. The TfL network says the technology will be used to identify people on a police watch list to help catch, quote, high harm offenders. But tonight, the question is this: is sacrificing this amount of personal liberty worth it when it comes to cracking down on our very worst criminals? I'm delighted to be joined now by the head of advocacy at Big Brother Watch, and that is Jack Coulson. Jack, a lot of people who value liberty think this is an intrusion too far, but then London has changed, crime has changed, sex crime is rocketing. Is this a surrender that's worth making?
16: No. And while Londoners should expect a lot more in terms of feeling safe and being safe in the capital, we are talking about rolling into our tube stations the kind of technology you see in Tiananmen Square, not Leicester Square. 500,000 people have been scanned by the trial that has been used in 2026 to assess this technology's use in train stations. Those 500,000 faces have yielded one match, which turned out to be a false match, meaning no arrests. We are not talking about giving the police a tool that will help them change the game when it comes to crime. We are talking about giving up a huge amount of our civil liberties, allowing the police to treat us and our faces like walking ID cards, in order to allow the police to essentially not use their time very well. I went to that deployment today. I saw 6 police officers standing there next to the cameras, and the only thing I saw them do, other than talk to each other, was to accost my colleague who was trying to take a picture of their sign warning us that they were scanning.
2: Which seems strange in itself. They want to scan everyone's face, but you can't take a photograph of their picture. But Jack, there is a serious point to be made here. A lot of our viewers and listeners think the country has changed. I think people coming to the country has changed. Certainly, when you look at those committing sexual offences on the underground in London, there has been a demographic shift. People don't seem to respect our high trust culture anymore, don't seem to respect our social values and norms. Perhaps they should be scanned. Perhaps they should be nicked.
16: The problem with this technology is that it's totally, it catches everyone. We all must be scanned in order for it to do its job. And that takes us really far away from the intelligence-led policing that has defined British policing in the past. And it takes us away from the cultural values we have, where we don't treat the public they are people under mass suspicion. That's something that countries like Russia and China do. They watch their commuters on the way to work and they watch their workers at work. We shouldn't give up on our cultural values of individual liberty in order to allegedly come up with a solution that will clamp down on this crime, when the reality is that the way of tackling crime is investing in our police. It is proper evidence-led, community-led policing, and it's making sure that the right people are there at the right time. Having yet another camera sat in the corner of the room isn't going to do anything to actually make anyone safer.
2: Okay, Jack Coulson, thank you for your time. As ever, appreciate it. That's the head of advocacy at the Big Brother Watch. Jack Coulson, thank you very much indeed. Back to the studio now. Delighted to be joined by my panel, the journalist and the former press secretary to Paddy Ashdown, Joe Phillips. And as ever, hoping into view like a vision, it's Jacob Rees-Mogg, because State of the Nation is up next. Joe, let me start with you. This is largely, primarily, about women's safety on the London Transport Network. There's been a huge rocket in sex crime, and we have to admit that has a cultural inference. Are facial recognition cameras a price you believe is worth paying?
1: Well, I think Jack makes some very good points there, that the trial that was carried out, I think, between February and June this year, yielded absolutely nothing. I mean, this is not new. The police have used it. They've used it at Notting Hill Carnival in 2020 and subsequent years. I wonder, Martin, whether it would have stopped Simon Levy, the rapist and murderer who was travelling on the London Underground with a staff pass of a TfL worker, a staff Oyster card, who was let go by British Transport Police and the Met Police and a whole catalogue of failures. I mean, there are always issues, you know, about personal privacy and security and surveillance. We are the most surveilled nation, I think, certainly in Europe, and we've got more CCTV cameras. But all of this technology is only as good as the people who then use the information they glean from it. Mm-hmm. And if you've got lazy or incompetent police, it won't make any difference.
2: And as you point out, Simon Levy was downgraded in terms of the risk that the authorities believed he put forward to women. He went on to murder and rape. The police failed abjectly in its job. So, Jacob Rees-Mogg, what's your take on this? Is it a surrender of liberty worth taking?
17: It's all a question of balance, I think. And I don't think you can be certain that any individual case would be solved by it, because it always depends on how individuals use it. If the police wish to search your house, they have to have a reason and they have to have a warrant. Mm. I think those are proper protections. If they want to find an individual, there ought to be some process for approving looking for that individual so that they don't look at anybody else. Now, I accept they have to scan the faces, but not to keep the information, to have no record of it, and to pass immediately on. I worry that the police, when they're given new technology, overuse it, like automatic number plate recognition, which they then use on everybody, rather than trying to find bad actors. And so it's a matter of control and proportionality.
1: I think that's absolutely right. And it's about saying, you know, we are looking for this person, you know, described as last seen doing this, that and the other, or suspected of.
17: You can immediately imagine a circumstance where there's a march in London and they decide to do facial recognition of people who they think likely to be on the march, and then they try and divert them, and they use it against freedom of speech and freedom of expression. Mm. Abuse is perfectly possible.
2: Super stuff. Sir Jacob Rees-Mogg, of course, State of the Nation is up next. What's on your menu, sir?
17: I am actually going to touch on this in relation to Sainsbury's, but before I get to that, I'm talking about migrant hotels next door to you. That is to say, they're going into the posh areas. Mm. And is this going to be a change in people's attitudes? Is it a basic failure? Run, solve the problem, move the problem, make more people's lives uncomfortable rather than stopping the boats. It seems to me a failure of policy, but it's quite an interesting sociological experiment.
2: Indeed, that of course was the exclusive from Chris Hope, our political editor, with Andy Burnham today. The middle class HMO nightmare on the front pages tomorrow, and discuss next here on GB News with Sir Jacob Rees-Mogg. State of the Nation is up next. Thank you, Joe Phillips. See you tomorrow at 3.
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19: Hello again, and welcome to the latest update from the Met Office for GB News. Over the next 24 hours, we're going to have a warm night followed by a hotter day. In fact, the heat is increasing next few days, peaking on Thursday, 37 to 38 Celsius across parts of eastern England. That is why the Met Office have issued an amber extreme heat warning for Thursday. with those kinds of temperatures rarely felt in the UK. But for the rest of tonight, well, we'll certainly feel the effects of the increasing heat. It's going to be a warm one, uncomfortable for sleeping, clear spells for England and Wales, thicker cloud for Scotland and Northern Ireland, showers moving through, always heaviest and most prolonged out towards the west of Scotland. But it's warm everywhere, whether you've got the cloud or the clear spells, temperatures staying in the mid to high teens. Certainly a warmer night compared with recent nights. But we do start the day on Wednesday with a thick cloud across many parts of Scotland, outbreaks of at times fairly persistent rain northwest of the Great Glen, more showery stuff for the rest of Scotland and brighter skies south of the Central Belt. Northern Ireland also seeing the cloud thin during the morning on Wednesday. Look at that, widespread blue skies once again across England and Wales, barely a drop of rain in sight until at least the weekend, and it's going to be a hot one with those strong spells of sunshine. Temperatures are going to rise quickly through the morning into the afternoon. It's always going to be a little bit cooler around the east coast of England, and obviously where we've got the cloud cover in the north of Scotland, albeit breaking up through the day with some showers. We're going to see a slightly cooler feel, but still warmer than it has been through the week so far, with temperatures across Scotland and Northern Ireland low to mid-20s. If you want to view the partial solar eclipse on Wednesday evening, best chance across England and Wales, clear spells, thicker cloud towards the northwest, but hopefully some breaks in the cloud. It peaks around 7 p.m. Thursday's the day where the heat peaks, 37 to 38 Celsius in the east of England, could cause some serious impacts on infrastructure and people's health, but it does turn cooler after that through Friday, more especially the weekend.
18: 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Box Boilers sponsors the weather on GB News.
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28: 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UK only. Entrance must be 18 or over. Lines close at 4 p.m. on the 21st of August. 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Entries will be pooled. Please check the closing time if listening or watching on demand.
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17: Hello, good evening. It's me, Jacob Rees-Mogg, on State of the Nation tonight.
0: We cannot have a situation where it's only the poorest communities in the country that receive, you know, all of the dispersal of refugees and asylum seekers.
17: Well, there we go. Andy Burnham spoke to GB News' very own Christopher Hope today, addressing the migrant crisis and how he doesn't plan to tackle it. While the Prime Minister maintained his promise to be relentless in stopping the boats, he also suggested moving migrants to posh areas, and that may be part of his plan. Is the migrant crisis turning into class warfare? Also tonight.
3: I'll speak to you. It's over the top.
17: Does Reform have a Zia Yusuf problem? Nigel Farage reprimands his Home Affairs spokesman after he attacked the former Defence Secretary Ben Wallace as a moron and a traitor. Is this sort of behaviour hindering Reform from becoming a serious political force? Plus...
0: Nothing's changed. I came into office and started pushing on this issue. There is more that can be done to free up places in the prison estate, and that is what the Justice Secretary's review will look at.
17: U-turn if you want to. Andy Burnham tells the Lord Chancellor draw up plans to create more prison space and continues to oppose the release of PC Andrew Harper's killers. Has the Labour U-turn started already with the new Prime Minister? And is Big Brother watching you shop? A Sainsbury's shopper was removed from the supermarket after facial recognition wrongly identified him as a shoplifter. Is the principle of nothing to fear, nothing to hide a pious hope? State of the Nation starts now.

0: I'll also be joined by Westminster's finest cross-party couple, the former Conservative Special Advisor Claire Pearsall and GB News' senior political commentator Nigel Nelson. As always, let me know what you think. mailmog@gbnews.com. But now, it's your favourite time of the day. It's the News Bulletin with Sophia Wensler.
1: Jacob, thank you and good evening. Your headlines at 2 minutes past eight. Andy Burnham has promised to change tactics to tackle the smuggling gangs bringing illegal migrants across the English Channel after a record 230 people made the journey in the so-called mega dinghy. The Prime Minister also said that middle-class families should play their part by accepting asylum seeker accommodation near their homes. Speaking to GB News earlier, Mr. Burnham said it shouldn't just be the poorest communities in the country housing asylum seekers.
2: It's obviously going to be challenging, but I am prepared always to listen to people, to work with people, and to pick up legitimate concerns, and I will address those concerns. I do have to say, we cannot have a situation where it's only the poorest communities in the country that receive, you know, all of the dispersal of refugees and asylum seekers. I do believe all parts of the country need to work to play their part. It's a challenging issue. We're working at it. We understand people's concerns.
1: In other news, Andy Burnham says he doesn't want to see a single prisoner released early as he faces growing pressure over the possible release of two of Andrew Harper's killers. Albert Bowers and Jesse Cole had been due to become eligible for release next year, halfway through their 13-year sentences for manslaughter. But the Prime Minister has now ordered Justice Secretary Alex Norris to look at every serious option to keep more dangerous offenders behind bars. Andy Burnham says he is increasingly confident prison space can be increased. Options include deporting more foreign national offenders, reviewing indefinite sentences, and using parts of the female prison estate. Britain is on course for its hottest summer on record, with only average conditions needed for the rest of August to beat the record set only last year. It comes as an amber warning for extreme heat has been issued ahead of a fifth heatwave, with the risk of temperatures reaching 38 degrees. Earlier forecasts had suggested highs of around 36, but the Met Office now says parts of the country could climb even higher. The warning will be in place on Thursday, covering London, most of the Midlands and parts of the South East, Yorkshire and the Humber, and the east of England. The Office actress Lucy Davis said she has been diagnosed with incurable stage 4 breast cancer. The 53-year-old is best known for playing receptionist Dawn Tinsley in the hit sitcom. The actress said she was diagnosed a year and a half ago and the disease has metastasized to her bones and it is too late for chemotherapy. Posting on social media, she said, "I'm not scared of whatever comes next. I'm at peace with it." The last-minute scramble for solar eclipse glasses is on amid reports that shops have sold out of the correct eyewear for the event. Tomorrow's solar eclipse will be the closest the UK has come to a total eclipse since 1999 and won't happen again until 2081. More than 90% of the sun will be obscured by the moon for viewers across Britain during the eclipse, which will begin around 6 p.m. tomorrow. Those are the latest GB News headlines. Now it's back to Jacob.
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0: Welcome back to State of the Nation. Some of you may remember this.
4: Hello. Is this an illegal migrant place?
0: So the Prime Minister is going to move illegal migrants into middle-class areas. In an exclusive interview with GB News, this is what he had to say.
2: It's obviously going to be challenging, but I am prepared always to listen to people, to work with people, and to pick up legitimate concerns, and I will address those concerns. I do have to say, we cannot have a situation where it's only the poorest communities in the country that receive, you know, all of the dispersal of refugees and asylum seekers. I do believe all parts of the country need to work to play their part. It's a challenging issue. We're working at it. We understand people's concerns.
0: Well, as you may have seen from the clip of me at Winford Manor, some of the places in the country that have migrants are pretty well-heeled. Properties in that part of the world go for about £750,000 or more. So this idea they're only in poor areas isn't true. And what he had to say about the whole country having to share the pain is an utter failure of policy, a failure of ambition, a failure of drive. It's the problem with having a prime minister coming into office who had no plan beforehand. It's the problem of spending your life conspiring against your future leader, your previous leader, rather than knowing what you want to do if you get power. Because it's not about shuffling people around. It's not about saying that they must go in posh areas or poor areas or middle areas. It's about stopping the boats. And we know how to stop the boats. There was a plan that the Conservatives had, which failed because we were still in the European Convention of Human Rights. If we are serious about it, we need to leave the Convention and the Refugee Convention. We need to repeal the Human Rights Act, and we need to have a scheme like Rwanda. That will then act as a deterrent effect, will stop the boats. Everything else that has been tried has failed. Giving lots and lots of money to the French has failed. Trying to stop small boats has meant that they've gone and got big boats instead. This is not the way to prevent illegal migrants coming. And it is such a sad admission of failure to say that what you need to do is inflict pain on more of the country. What sort of a prime minister is it who says, well, I can't solve the problem, I'll just make you all equally uncomfortable? It's utter socialism, isn't it? Everybody must suffer because the government is incompetent, is unable to govern, is unable to do what is necessary, which is to stop the boats. And as I pointed out, it's already happening. Winford Manor is in Somerset. Somerset is the most civilised part of the country. If it's already got migrant hotels, nowhere is safe now, and so his policy change won't make any difference, and it certainly won't stop the boats coming over. As always, let me know what you think, mailmog@gbnews.com, but now my panel here, Westminster's finest cross-party couple, Nigel Nelson and Claire Pearsall. Nigel, how can you defend this man on this occasion? This is a dereliction of duty, isn't it? An admission of failure.
5: No. Before we stop the boats, we're going to have to look after the people who come across on them. So you're facing a problem. It's a question of where you put them. Nobody wants a migrant hotel on their doorstep. They don't want an HMO on their doorstep. As we've seen in Piddington and before that Crowborough, they don't want a migrant camp on their doorstep. Nobody wants these people wherever they go. So what Andy Burnham is talking about is trying to put them more fairly around the country.
0: But they're already in Winford Manor, which is a pretty posh part of the country.
5: Okay,
0: so
5: fair enough.
0: What is this argument?
5: Well, I mean, I think that...
0: So is it just class warfare?
5: No, it's not that. It is actually how you distribute people fairly. We live in Kent. We're in the front line of the boat crossings. We have more unaccompanied migrant children in Kent than anywhere else in the country. And the reason for that is local authorities won't take them. So distributing around the country, which is the right thing to do, just isn't happening at the moment.
0: Do you think we should do what Reform has suggested and put them in green voting areas, because the Greens say they want them, and if people are volunteering to have them, isn't that quite a good idea?
6: Well, it would sort of make sense, wouldn't it? If you want to welcome these people, then you should have the burden of doing that if you're going to preach to everybody else. But I think that this is missing the whole point. It's not distribution of individuals. It's how are you going to stop them and what are you doing with the people that you've already got here? So you're not solving any of those problems. And this seems to be an ongoing thing with the new Prime Minister. He announces something. He goes away, you know, does his 6 a.m. press release, he goes away, we all pull it to pieces, but he's got no answers. So it's the last person that's spoken to him seems to make the difference. And these policy ideas come out half-baked. What I think the general public want is a politician to stand up and say, nothing has worked previously, and that goes for the Conservative governments as well. Whatever we tried hasn't worked. So what are you going to do? And just moving postcodes isn't it.
0: But it seems to me, and perhaps I'm relying too much on Winford Manor, that it's also dishonest, and it's trying to pretend he's doing something to protect poor areas, when actually people have been distributed across the country already, and poor areas, well-to-do areas, have both been affected by this. And he's trying to stoke up some sort of class warfare because his vote has gone to reform from the traditional working class.
6: Yeah, absolutely. I mean, there are places in Kent who, like Somerset, there are some very well-heeled areas, and they too have migrant hotels or they have accommodation centres for children. So it is already there. And I think he is stoking up that real divide between classes, but also between North and South. And he pushes that agenda so far. He's going to isolate those people in the south, the southeast, the southwest, East Anglia, who are saying, well, hang on a minute, what's in this for us? You're going to increase our taxes, you're going to put the burden of more migration onto us, and we're not going to see any benefit from it.
5: But don't you put these places where they're best suited? This is why the Green policy.
6: But he's not saying that, is he? What is
5: he's a little bit more fair distribution around the country.
6: But he's not. He's saying that they need to go into more affluent areas. He isn't saying that they'll be best served.
5: Well, they shouldn't all go into poor areas. I mean HMOs are there because they're cheap.
6: But that's not the point you
5: understand that. But you mentioned the reform policy about putting these places in green areas. I mean, that's surely it is a ridiculous way of trying to govern a country, that on the basis that you'll put them in an area where they shouldn't be.
6: And you think this is any better? So your first point was that he's trying to spread that burden around. Well, he isn't. All he's saying is more affluent areas. So it is class warfare. It is postcodes against postcodes.
5: Well, he's saying both. I mean, we're going to shift them all into rich areas. What we're going to do is try and distribute them a bit more fairly around the country.
6: And I wonder how his percentages are going to work out, because I don't think that they're going to be in the favour of those more affluent areas. He's going to pile them high in those places because it's not going to dent.
5: He didn't say that. He didn't say he was going to do that. He was talking about not just poor areas getting them. And he mentioned Makerfield, where he heard it on the doorstep all the time. People were objecting to having HMOs right next door to them.
6: Maybe on his Grand Sunshine listening tour, he'd like to come to the fine county of Kent, because I think people would give him the benefit of their views.
5: And we'll give him a cup of tea when he comes down there.
6: Well, it'd be a meeting without coffee, I can tell you.
0: But I think the green idea is not so stupid, because if you've got local councils who have been elected by local people and they've said we would welcome the migrants, well, then they've got the facilities, the power of the local authority behind them. They have the planning ability to make spaces available. They volunteered for this. Now, either they're lying and they don't really want them, which may be true, or they should put their words into action.
5: So you actually think it's okay to punish voters who don't...
0: They're not punishing them.
5: Well, you are.
0: I want lower taxation.
5: Well, we all want higher taxation.
0: No, not everybody does. Lots of lefties want higher taxation.
5: It's inevitable higher taxation. That's different.
0: It's not inevitable if the country were run properly. If I vote for a council that cuts the council tax, that's perfectly fair. If I vote for a council that says we will welcome migrants and they then welcome migrants, that's perfectly fair. It's democracy.
5: But that's up to the council. It's not up to reform.
0: But they volunteered
5: to turn around and say we won't put any.
0: Taking the council seriously. Well, the council has said we want migrants, and they're saying go on, then have some.
5: Yeah, but if they
0: don't really mean it, do they? That's why you're trying to defend them.
5: No,
0: they're basically dishonest.
5: It is not fair on the people, though.
0: All voters. Green.
5: Well, they may have voted green, but if the green policy is we will have a migrant camp in X place in this particular area, and people say, yeah, great, that's fine.
0: But they voted green, and therefore the Greens have the discretion as councillors to decide this.
5: You're then stretching it on the basis that what reform are really trying to do is to punish the voters.
6: No, it's not. If you stand on a mandate of wanting to welcome refugees or migrants into your area, and you are elected, then that is the mandate that you've stood upon, and that's what people understand.
5: If you have a plan and people vote for that, that's fair. I understand that.
6: And that is what has happened. So those people have stood on that mandate. That was out there in their manifesto, in their social media, and all of the other correspondence that they would have had with their constituents. So therefore, they can take them if they're saying, let's welcome them in. Then I think the government should say, OK,
5: but what
6: well,
5: Youssef was saying was vote reform and you won't get a detention camp in your area. Vote green and you will.
0: Well, that seems perfectly reasonable, because reform are saying they don't want the camps, and that's a democratic choice for people who vote reform, and it's a democratic choice for people who vote green to get detention camps.
5: But
0: what they've asked for.
5: But if that is the subject they're voting. In other words, if there is a plan for a camp in a particular area and people are saying, yep, we welcome the migrants in.
0: If it's part of the green policy in the area they stand in, then the government is merely helping them fulfil their policy. It's enabling a policy they believe is good.
5: But the way that it was presented by Reform was that if you vote for us, you won't get a detention camp. If you vote Green, you will.
0: But that was because the Greens were asking to welcome
5: but that
0: refugees.
5: But that is punishment.
0: It is punishing
5: voters or rewarding voters for voting for you, which is why the Electoral Commission has got complaints
0: over
5: it.
0: Surely it's the other way around. It's rewarding people for voting Green because they want to welcome these people. They're getting what they've asked for. That's a reward. That's a benefit. But you're saying they're lying.
5: No, what I'm saying is that if there was a proposal on the table for a camp in a particular ward and the ward voted for that, that's fine.
0: I think fewer people would vote Green if they knew they'd get migrant camps because they don't really mean it. Anyway, coming up in just a moment.
7: I'll speak to him. It's over the top.
0: The head boy is going to tell off Zia Yusuf, who may be causing Reform a problem. Nigel has reprimanded his Home Affairs spokesman after attacking the former Defence Secretary Ben Wallace as a moron and a traitor. Is this the sort of behaviour that stops Reform being taken seriously?
8: Bowl.
9: They are under no illusion.
8: Ray.
9: Are you a human trafficker?
8: Boundless. I've had enough of the nonsense, and I'm not afraid to say it.
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12: PSG have been given an additional dressing room for their Super Cup clash with Aston Villa after complaining to UEFA about their original facilities. The Champions League holders were initially allocated the away dressing room at the Red Bull Arena, while Villa received Red Bull Salzburg's larger home facilities. PSG raised concerns over the difference in space and requested roughly equal accommodation. UEFA has now provided Luis Enrique's side with a spare dressing room normally available to match officials. The match will take place in Austria tomorrow night at 8 p.m. That's the latest sport. For more, go to gbnews.com.
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0: Well, the mail mugs have been coming in today. Graham says, threatening to destroy nice areas with immigrant HMOs merely confirms that Labour's raison d'etre is to drag everybody down and make life terrible for us all. How about solving the problem instead of sharing its fallout? Hear, hear. And Clifford says, in my opinion, the whole migrant farce is a failure of political will. Both Labour and Blue Labour, the Tories, could have stopped the invasion if they had the political will, but sadly neither party has the will nor the intention to do so. Nigel Nelson and Andy Burnham seem to be resuscitating the class war. And Phil says, we need strong leadership that Labour have lacked since Keir Hardie. Well, Keir Starmer certainly didn't provide that. So, how do we solve a problem like Zia? Reform seems to have a Zia Youssef problem. The party leader, Nigel Farage, has reprimanded his Home Affairs spokesman, saying he'll give him a ticking off for his recent Twitter attack on Ben Wallace, the former Tory Defence Secretary. In the exchanges, Mr. Youssef said, incredible that this moron was Defence Secretary, and that's why I call you a traitor to Britain. Your actions constitute treachery, and many serving in the military use that word to describe you. And he's opened an opinion poll asking, should Ben Wallace be prosecuted for treason for importing thousands of unvetted Afghans to Britain, including Taliban fighters and rapists, and taking out an injunction to keep it secret? Mr. Farage has today said Zia Youssef's comments were over the top and that he'll speak to him today. It does sound so like a head boy. Is Reform's internal squabbling going to undermine their seriousness? Well, over to my panel, Nigel Nelson and Claire Pearsall. Well, Nigel, would you like to start defending Zia Youssef?
5: No.
0: I better get a Claire.
6: No.
0: Oh, dear.
6: I'm on the side of Ben Wallace, who was an excellent Defence Secretary, and I also worked with him when he was Security Minister at the Home Office. So I had an awful lot to do with him. And he's a very proud man. He's very proud of his military accomplishments. He served 9 years in the Scots Guards. He has been on tours all across the world. And for somebody to call someone like him a traitor, I think, is absolutely unacceptable.
0: Well, it's certainly over the top. Is there a bigger problem with Zia in Reform? Because Zia seems to me to be a very able man, very successful businessman. But he said things today where he's had to be reprimanded by his party leader, which is unusual.
6: It really is, because he is a very senior member of the Reform team. And you wonder why he hasn't got the ability to understand himself that he needs to back away from some subjects or temper his language somewhat, because he isn't stupid. He is a well-educated individual. So I wonder, has this all gone to his head a little bit? Is he not getting support from the rest of the team? If you've got a team around you, normally somebody would sort of say, yeah, don't write that. That's ridiculous.
0: But is he playing the Donald Trump playbook, that you say outrageous things about your opponents, crooked Hillary and all that sort of thing, and that it works, that it gets you attention, it undermines your political opponents, and you build up a momentum within your own party? So is he actually, from his own point of view and from long-term point of view of Reform, being quite clever?
6: I don't think so. I think if he was an elected representative, you might take a slightly different view on it. But if he's just getting attention for himself and it's the wrong kind of attention, then it's going to bring harm to your colleagues who are elected representatives, who will be seeking to regain a seat come another general election. So it's more damaging.
0: Nigel, when you speak to people in Reform, are they looking at Zia as the successor to Nigel Farage, do you think?
5: No, I don't think. I mean, from what I can gather from people I know in Reform, is that Zia is not very popular within the party. What they're annoyed about is gaffes like this, because this is what the original question you asked, does this make Reform look like they won't be able to form a government? And the answer is yes. So last week we had a situation where Zia Youssef announced a law to fine company directors who employed illegal migrants, but the law already existed, so it was completely pointless. We had a situation earlier on where there was an announcement black men aged between 45 and 74 would be targeted for prostate cancer screening, and he saw that as a two-tier health system, and it was a ridiculous thing. I mean, the whole point is that you target people, men get breast cancer, but you target women because they're more likely. Smokers and ex-smokers get lung checks because they're more likely to be at risk. So what he makes what are actually silly statements like that, that is what a lot of people in Reform don't like.
0: And he had a great spat with Robert Jenrick slightly earlier in the year, so he's got form on this. But does Reform need to make sure it maintains this ground, this sort of slightly angry ground, to fend off the attacks from Restore on its more right-wing fringe?
5: What I have noticed with reform is that they do seem to be getting more angry, as you put it, and it's a kind of much more attack dog for the opposition parties. And I think that that is a distraction against the financial questions the reform are facing. And that is the one that is eventually going to be a problem, because at some point they're going to have to answer them.
0: And Claire, I wonder if there's more underlying this, that Nigel has made noises about being willing to do deals with the Conservatives. Zia has no intention of doing a deal with the Conservative. Do you think he's firing off in a way so that he so offends the Tories that there is no way they will do a deal with him, and that this is part of a ploy to essentially poison the well?
6: I'm not so sure, because obviously Reform have welcomed in many former Conservative members into their ranks. So I'm not sure in that respect. I think
0: Mazir doesn't like them.
6: Well, I mean, he allowed them in, and if he is one of the controlling voices...
0: I think he'd have stopped them if he could have done.
6: Well, if he is one of the controlling voices, then he should have been listened to a little bit more, and I'm not sure that he is. I think he's perhaps being a little sidelined. I don't think he's playing to the playbook that Reform would need in order to be able to win a general election. And I think all of the other members are now looking at him saying, you are doing us more damage. So do I think it's... anything clever with the Conservative Party? No, I don't. I think this is just him firing off relatively late at night when you start looking at the times of some of his social media posts. Somebody needs to be able to rein that in, and he doesn't have anyone close enough to be able to do it.
5: And he hasn't been offered a by-election.
0: No, but they couldn't win the by-election, so perhaps he's waiting for one that's more winnable.
5: Maybe.
0: And that would be quite a sensible strategy if I were him. I'd wait for one that looks...
5: He actually admitted he wasn't selected, so it sounded like he was put forward for one of them.
0: All right. Yes, well, Reform hasn't been able to put up a statement today, or nor has it managed to provide a spokesman to defend Zia Yusuf, or indeed to elaborate on what Nigel... Farage, rather than Nelson, has had to say in ticking him off. So Reform is in a bit of a muddle over this, I think.
6: Yes, yeah.
0: But I think Zia is a very formidable figure, and we shouldn't underrate him. Anyway, coming up in just a moment.
16: Nothing's changed. I came into office and started pushing on this issue. There is more that can be done to free up places in the prison estate, and that is what the Justice Secretary's review will look at.
0: Nothing's changed, did you hear that? And bring back memories of dear old Theresa May. Andrew Burnham tells the Lord High Chancellor to draw up plans to create more prison space and continues to oppose the release of PC Andrew Harper's killers. Have the Labour U-turns restarted with the new Prime Minister already?
17: Dinner under the stars tonight?
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20: Hot air is never too far away across parts of Europe at the moment. The highest temperatures, the peak of the heat, has been across central and eastern parts, but we're going to see further hot air coming in from the west through the next few days. And with that, it's often dry, which is going to make the wildfire issue increasingly severe, albeit a few scattered thunderstorms dotted around, but these aren't going to be especially widespread, with lots of hot and sunny weather to come into the weekend.
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21: 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Over the next 24 hours, we're going to have a warm night followed by a hotter day. In fact, the heat is increasing next few days, peaking on Thursday, 37 to 38 Celsius across parts of eastern England. That is why the Met Office have issued an amber extreme heat warning for Thursday, with those kinds of temperatures rarely felt in the UK. But for the rest of tonight, well, we'll certainly feel the effects of the increasing heat. It's going to be a warm one, uncomfortable for sleeping. Clear spells for England and Wales, thicker cloud for Scotland and Northern Ireland. Showers moving through, always heaviest and most prolonged out towards the west of Scotland. But it's warm everywhere, whether you've got the cloud or the clear spells. Temperatures staying in the mid to high teens. Certainly a warmer night compared with recent nights. But we do start the day on Wednesday with a thick cloud across many parts of Scotland. Outbreaks of, at times, fairly persistent rain northwest of the Great Glen. More showery stuff for the rest of Scotland and brighter skies parts of Scotland. Outbreaks of, at times, fairly persistent rain northwest of the Great Glen. More showery stuff for the rest of Scotland and brighter skies south.

0: a slightly cooler feel, but still warmer than it has been through the week so far, with temperatures across Scotland and Northern Ireland low to mid-20s. If you want to view the partial solar eclipse on Wednesday evening, best chance across England and Wales, clear spells, thicker cloud towards the northwest, but hopefully some breaks in the cloud. It peaks around 7 p.m. Thursday's the day where the heat peaks. 37 to 38 Celsius in the east of England could cause some serious impacts on infrastructure and people's health, but it does turn cooler after that through Friday, more especially the weekend.
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2: Today is Nail Mog Day because Paul says, is he for real? All he has said today is that we can't stop you, so therefore we will accept you and force the general public to accept defeat. And Owen says, ridiculous to call the ex-defence secretary Ben Wallace rude names when he was one of our best. Many want him to stand for the leadership. Yes, and incidentally, the word moron is on the Ofcom dodgy list, so I'm sorry if anyone is offended by the word moron. I'm not. I'm surprised it's on the dodgy list anyway, but it is. The early release row has continued today as Andy Burnham tells the Lord Chancellor, Alex Norris, to find a way to keep two of PC Andrew Harper's killers in prison, despite the government previously saying it was not possible to exempt them from early release, telling GB News' Christopher Hope this today.
3: Nothing's changed. I came into office and started pushing on this issue, and I have pushed every single day in office since then, and I've never accepted that there is nothing more that can be done. I believe it should be possible, with political consensus, to develop a plan that leads to the lower risk offenders being beginning to be released, and that will help ease the pressure, and it will create a situation where those convicted of the most serious offences stay in prison longer and serve their full term.
2: So nothing has changed. Some of you will remember that was a catchphrase of Theresa May. With Labour being forced to rethink its position on early releases and coming up with emergency backup, have the U-turns already begun? Well, I've got Jonathan Haslam with me, the former Number 10 Director of Communications. Jonathan, thank you for joining me. Who on earth allowed the Prime Minister to say nothing has changed, a political phrase that has gone down in infamy?
4: Somebody with a very short memory or just recently out of school, I should think, Jacob. And good evening to you, Claire, and to Nigel as well. No, this has not been a particularly effective communications exercise. They have flip-flopped. In one instance, we're told that, no, there's nothing more that can be done, but I've tried really hard. Ministers have been marched out, and it looks like some of them are going to be marched back again with a little bit of egg on their face. And I think that the important thing here is that for the British public, 900,000 of whom plus have signed a petition against the issue of releasing two of the people who are responsible for PC Harper's death, should not be released early. And that's, I think, quite right. Many of us would have thought actually that all of them had relatively light sentences, frankly, but what was allowed within the law. So where we are at the moment is I think Andy Burnham can play a game where he says, yes, we're now going to do something as long as he does something. That is absolutely essential. And he's got a whopping great majority. And if you're in a hole, yes, I know that legislation to deal with individual cases is always fraught with difficulty. But as you're a politician, you know extremely well, sometimes when your back's against the wall, you take what's available and then you recant a little bit later on and put it right. Right now, the public is very, very angry. The public won't accept this. He's got to fix it. And I think as long as he fixes it soon, then he will get away with it. But he cannot go any further.

0: Now he has nailed his colours to the mast, Jacob. He's got to deliver.
1: And it is, I think, something that Labour has to make a big change on, because the 2025 Sentencing Act was a deliberate act of policy to move to a third, a third, a third in sentencing, a third in prison, a third out and having close monitoring, and a third effectively early release. And they've wrapped it up and confused it with the need for emergency releases because of a lack of prison spaces. If what Andy Burnham's now talking about is what they do, it's a big policy reversal. It's not just a change to an emergency scheme.
0: No, it's not just a change. It is a big change in many respects. It's the Sentencing Act 2026 that we're talking about. Brought into effect on the 22nd of March of this year. And I think that if we're looking actually for a culprit here, I would pin quite heavily David Lammy, who seems to have been asleep at the wheel and also sulking about being demoted from Foreign Secretary. And he has left Alex Norris and Andy Burnham with a huge problem that needs to be solved. And that's unfortunate. The main fact is that actually one of the architects of the 2026 Act was, of course, one of your former colleagues, David Gawk.
1: David Gawk,
0: who was looking at the whole of the issue around sentencing, around recidivism, the number of people who will go out and come back in quite quickly, the resources allowed to prisons, which are always going to be problematic. So there are a number of hands within this particular area. And I think that people need to know that there is a bit of a plan. Quite clearly, the public is confused, and rightfully confused, I think, Jacob, because many politicians will say, oh, prison works. We've had that for many years. Now prison can work. Prison also needs to have a lot of places. And I remember, as someone who worked in the Home Office on two separate stints during the 1980s, prison accommodation was always a problem. It was a problem for Douglas Hurd, David Waddington, Ken Baker. Everyone who was there during the time that I was there had a problem. And we bumped up against an 80,000 capacity on more than one occasion. So the problem we face is, I would say, politicians need to be really honest with us and say, I know when it comes to a contest, asking for resources for prisons against the NHS is a no-brainer. But actually, when we see instances like this, we need to take a longer-term view. And that's where I'm looking for courage across, actually, the political divide.
1: All right, Jonathan, thank you very much for joining me. Before I go to my panel, let me just remind you of Theresa May saying nothing has changed, so you can make the comparison for yourselves.
2: Nothing has changed. Nothing has changed.
1: Nothing has changed. Claire, that was a terrible gaffe for Andy Burnham to say nothing has changed. But it is, I think, dishonest of the government to be arguing that this is an emergency measure. The 26 Act is a clear policy change away from Michael Howard's view that prison works. And now they're discovering bad people will be released. But that's what the policy always meant.
3: It did, and I think this is a lot of the problem of Andy Burnham, who has been Prime Minister for what, 3 weeks and been on holiday for one of those. He likes to announce something that isn't entirely thought through. And I think that some politicians fall into this. He wants to make everybody happy and he wants to look as if he's doing something. But when you have such a complex area as this, with varying different sentencing options available to you, surely it would be more sensible to actually go away and look at what you can do and then come back and say, we are going to do X, Y, or Z, rather than start doing half-baked, we'll have an inquiry, we'll look at this, we can't do it because it's too difficult, because the public's just going to say, you don't know what you're doing. These individuals should not be released. And I don't think they should be released. And I think Jonathan Haslam was absolutely correct that the sentences were very lenient and they don't deserve to be out anytime soon. But we are where we are and we have to be able to deal with it. And I think the political fallout for the Prime Minister now is he has to deal with it very, very quickly. Otherwise, he's lost.
1: He does have to deal with it quickly because I think some of these releases start in September. Mm-hmm. Parliament obviously is back for a fortnight in September. He could introduce emergency legislation. That's not easy, is it?
4: No, and also it wouldn't be. You still have the same problem. I mean, you're talking about two different things here. The thing about the Sentencing Act was to arguing the David Gawke point that short sentences don't work. We've now got a system whereby 12-month sentences that used to be custody now will be suspended. Then we've got the second problem, which is prisoner release and Andrew Harper's killers coming out. I don't think it's a U-turn as such. He may have flip-flopped a bit, but it's not a U-turn. What Downing Street said was that they couldn't make exceptions for these two people. And that must be right. You must be able to draw a line and decide who comes out. So you keep murderers in, but people who were convicted of manslaughter could come out. These two particular killers. If you exempt all people with manslaughter, that's fine. What you can't do is make the exemptions. So what he seems to be talking about is redrawing the line, whether that means putting men into female prisons, whether it means getting rid of indefinite sentences that are historic.
1: But it is quite important because it seems to me that Labour accepted much of the Gawke report, but is not now willing to make the case for it. It's saying we're only releasing prisoners, not because we think it needs to be a different approach to criminal justice, which is basically what the Act does, but because there aren't enough places. Mm. And that seems to me to be a failure, because there may be an argument for their policy, and they need to convince the electorate that's right.
4: But they're two different things.
1: I accept that, but they're not trying to make that argument, are they?
4: There's an emergency going on. We've got to get prisoners out of jail before the system
1: collapses. But there are much easier answers to the emergency. The emergency is being used. It's dealt with a crisis.
4: What are the easier answers, then?
1: Well, move the 10,400 foreign criminals abroad.
4: Which you know as well as I do, you can't simply do that overnight. You've got to use...
1: You ring up Albania and say, will you take your 10,000, your 3,000 of those back? That's 3,000
4: And Albania
1: places.
4: Are taking their people back. We've got agreements with 110 countries to
1: You've
4: take
1: just
4: people
1: got to
4: back.
3: But it's not just that. We also have the vast amount of the prisoner state, which is not fit for purpose, and you should be looking at what you can do to bring that back into use. There are many wings in prisons that are unusable for varying different reasons. Go and get those fixed. You also need to start recruiting more prison officers.
4: But all that's happening.
3: That's another problem. But it really isn't, is
4: well,
3: it?
4: Well, it is. I mean, Labour are putting 3,000 more prison places
1: in those are thanks to the Tories.
4: Places.
1: That's all coming from the work we did. Anyway, thank you to my panel, pugnacious as ever. Coming up in just a moment is Big Brother watching you shop. A Sainsbury's shopper was removed from the supermarket after facial recognition wrongly identified him as a shoplifter. Is the principle of nothing to fear, nothing to hide, only a pious hope?
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1: Is Britain facing an Orwellian crisis with facial recognition in supermarkets as Big Brother watches you do your shopping? Matt Arnold, a shopper in East Dulwich, was recently removed from Sainsbury's after staff incorrectly identified him as a shoplifter, flagged by its facial recognition software. Sainsbury's says 99.98% of the time facial recognition works, but it has about 3 million customers a day, so that means 600 British shoppers could be wrongly identified daily just by Sainsbury's. Is it now obvious that the idea of nothing to fear, nothing to hide, is a pious hope? Well, my panel is here. That seems to me to be very interesting. I was fascinated by Sainsbury's defence. We got a statement from them that they say it's 0.02% goes wrong.
3: Yeah.
1: But actually, when you are one of the most popular supermarkets in the country, that's an awful lot of customers that you're offending every day.
3: Absolutely. And you see, this poor chap, he was just doing his shopping perfectly legally, perfectly legitimately, to be hauled out. And for Sainsbury's almost to shrug their shoulders. I don't feel that they've been apologetic enough. Now, I'm not against facial recognition. I think there is a place for it within our system. But when it goes wrong, it's quite spectacular. And you just think, well, why his image in particular, and what are they doing to correct that? Because surely if something is flagged on their system that is incorrect, they need to be able to do something about it. Is this a case of wrongful identity? Is somebody being flagged up for very different reasons? And if I were him, I'd be concerned about going into any other shop in case they have shared that data across multiple systems.
1: Yeah, it doesn't seem great by Sainsbury's, and I agree with Claire, they're not very apologetic about this.
4: Well, what they have done is given them £150 as compensation for their mistake, which I think seems to be reasonable, given it was a mistake. And I think I'd like to see that become the norm. When facial recognition gets it wrong, the person who is affected gets proper compensation for it, and that applies to Sainsbury's, to in fact, down the road from here at Victoria Station, they've just started using facial recognition. If they get that wrong, they should pay anyone compensation. And then you decide whether this is cost effective.
1: OK, but that's going to be quite expensive if it's 600 people a day by £150
4: each. That's my point. And then you discover whether the whole system is cost effective or not.
1: Is cost effective or not, and make it proportionate.
4: Yes.
1: And then the questions of the police using it, and what controls there should be on the police using it.
4: And they should pay compensation too if they wrongly identify somebody.
1: Do you think that's fair?
3: I think it is. If somebody is going to be picked up for a crime they didn't commit because of facial recognition software that hasn't done its job, then absolutely you need to be recompensed.
1: In the same way as wrongful arrest, you get compensation from the police.
3: Yeah, absolutely. And I think you should, because also you expect the police to be a little bit better than just accepting one form of identification. Surely they're there to investigate. So I would be a little bit suspect if the police were just pulling people over based on that alone. So hopefully it wouldn't be that evident.
1: But it's an odd world, isn't it, where people can walk into shops, as far as one can tell, and clear off with £100 worth of goods and nothing seems to happen. And yet honest shoppers, when buying some alcohol, I think, for a party that evening, get surrounded by security guards. It seems to be lacking proportionality.
4: It is, but clearly, I mean, shoplifting is really serious. In the last 5 years, gone up 133%. So I understand shops wanting to introduce this. You've got sort of RoboCop devices now in some other shops. That sends sirens off and flashing lights if there's a shoplifter there. I understand why shops must deal with shoplifting, but pay up when they get it wrong.
1: All right. Well, what a brilliant panel I've had this evening. And we've got a statement from a Sainsbury's spokesman who said, "We're reviewing what happened on this occasion, and in the meantime, the system at Dulwich is suspended while we investigate further. We can reassure customers that the FaceWatch system has a 99.98% accuracy rate, and all matches are reviewed by trained managers, not necessarily all trained very well." Finally, it may be, and I like to be topical, as you know, it may be that the Norman Conquest wasn't decided at Hastings, but may have been determined in the Vatican, following a row between Pope Alexander II and the anti-Pope Honorius II, not to be confused with the Pope Honorius II, who comes about 100 years later, one of whom King Harold Godwinson may foolishly have bagged. New research from the University of East Anglia says England picked the schismatic Honorius, so annoyed the real Pope Alexander. Hence, William got the Vatican's blessing to invade. Eh? God on his side via the papacy. Seems the country's asylum and immigration troubles from boats crossing the Channel may predate our nation's existence. Well, at least the Norman Conquest. Even in 1066, the problem was a chap arriving uninvited from the continent with paperwork from Rome. Unum sanctum and all of that. That's all from me. I'm away for a couple of days, but back broadcasting to you from Somerset next week in God's Own County. But in the meantime, up next is the one and only Patrick Christie's. Patrick, what's on your programme this evening?
16: Well, loads on tonight, Jacob. Thank you very, very much. I've got a big interview with PC Andrew Harper's mum, who's going to be delivering a message for Andy Burnham. Talking of Andy Burnham, he dropped an absolute clanger today. No wonder he's been trying to avoid GB News like the plague, because the second we dared to ask him a simple question about the illegal migrant crisis, he massively put his foot in it. I'm going to play you exactly what he said shortly. And we're going to be talking about the small Welsh village that woke up to find their old historic village hall had actually now been turned into a dumping ground for illegal immigrants. Amazing, isn't it, that the council in that area decided to vote in favour of becoming a city and a county of sanctuary not that long ago. Well, now they've just got a load of illegal immigrants and some very angry locals.
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18: 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Over the next 24 hours, we're going to have a warm night followed by a hotter day. In fact, the heat is increasing next few days, peaking on Thursday, 37 to 38 Celsius across parts of eastern England. That is why the Met Office have issued an amber extreme heat warning for Thursday, with those kinds of temperatures rarely felt in the UK. But for the rest of tonight, well, we'll certainly feel the effects of the increasing heat. It's going to be a warm one, uncomfortable for sleeping. Clear spells for England and Wales, thicker cloud for Scotland and Northern Ireland. Showers moving through, always heaviest and most prolonged out towards the west of Scotland. But it's warm everywhere, whether you've got the cloud or the clear spells, temperatures staying in the mid to high teens. Certainly a warmer night compared with recent nights. But we do start the day on Wednesday with a thick cloud across many parts of Scotland. Outbreaks of, at times, fairly persistent rain northwest of the Great Glen. More showery stuff for the rest of Scotland and brighter skies south of the Central Belt. Northern Ireland also seeing the cloud thin during the morning on Wednesday. Look at that. Widespread blue skies once again across England and Wales. Barely a drop of rain in sight until at least the weekend. And it's going to be a hot one with those strong spells of sunshine. Temperatures are going to rise quickly through the morning into the afternoon. It's always going to be a little bit cooler around the east coast of England, and obviously where we've got the cloud cover in the north of Scotland, albeit breaking up through the day with some showers. We're going to see a slightly cooler feel, but still warmer than it has been through the week so far, with temperatures across Scotland and Northern Ireland low to mid-20s. If you want to view the partial solar eclipse on Wednesday evening, best chance across England and Wales. Clear spells, thicker cloud towards the northwest, but hopefully some breaks in the cloud. It peaks around 7 p.m. Thursday's the day where the heat peaks. 37 to 38 Celsius in the east of England could cause some serious impacts on infrastructure and people's health, but it does turn cooler after that through Friday, more especially the weekend.
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16: It's 9 p.m. I'm Patrick Christie's tonight.
40: Dear Prime Minister, I love your park in Piddington.
41: We cannot have a situation where it's only the poorest communities in the country that receive, you know, all of the dispersal of refugees and asylum seekers.
16: Tell that to the kids, Andy. Andy Burnham's car crash interview about illegal immigration, and a tiny Welsh village woke up to find illegal immigrants had been moved into brand new homes. Plus,
41: I've heard the depth of concern felt across the country about the potential release of the killers of PC Andrew Harper, and obviously I feel for the family and the anguish that they're going through.
16: Well, does he feel particularly strongly about it? Because tonight I'm going to be speaking to PC Andrew Harper's mum. She has a very strong message to Andy Burnham, who has still not bothered to talk to her. And?
0: I'll speak to him. It's over the top.
16: Well, that was Nigel Farage there criticising Zia Yusuf for calling former Defence Secretary Ben Wallace a traitor. But was he right about that? Also, civil servants are up in arms over plans to scrap 13 weeks of leave for employees who want to get transgender surgery. Plus... Well, amazing footage here of President Trump being evacuated from Air Force One amid fears that the Iranians were about to kill him. On my panel tonight, we have got political commentator and author, it's Emma Trimble. We've got GB News contributor Will Kingston and former Labour Minister Bill Rammell. So get ready, Britain, here we go. Andy Burnham wants more illegal immigrants in your town. Next.
1: Good evening. Your headlines at 2 minutes past nine. Andy Burnham has promised to change tactics to tackle the smuggling gangs bringing illegal migrants across the English Channel after a record 230 people made the journey in so-called mega dinghy. The Prime Minister also said that middle-class families should play their part by accepting asylum seeker accommodation near their homes. Speaking to GB News earlier, Mr. Burnham said it shouldn't just be the poorest communities in the country housing asylum seekers.
2: It's obviously going to be challenging, but I am prepared always to listen to people, to work with people, and to pick up legitimate concerns, and I will address those concerns. I do have to say, we cannot have a situation where it's only the poorest communities in the country that receive, you know, all of the dispersal of refugees and asylum seekers. I do believe all parts of the country need to work to play their part. It's a challenging issue. We're working out it. We understand people's concerns.
1: In other news, 50 police chiefs have called on the Prime Minister to prevent PC Harper's killers from being released early. Albert Bowers and Jesse Cole had been due to become eligible for release next year, halfway through their 13-year sentences for manslaughter. But the Prime Minister has now ordered Justice Secretary Alex Norris to look at every serious option to keep more dangerous offenders behind bars. Britain is on course for its hottest summer on record, with only average conditions needed for the rest of August to beat the record set only last year. It comes as an amber warning for extreme heat has been issued ahead of a fifth heatwave, with the risk of temperatures reaching 38 degrees. Earlier forecasts had suggested highs of around 36, but the Met Office now says parts of the country could climb even higher. The warning will be in place on Thursday, covering London, most of the Midlands, parts of the South East, Yorkshire and the Humber, and the East of England. British company JCB have set a world land speed record with their hydrogen-powered car reaching speeds of 406 miles per hour. The chairman of the engineering giant, Lord Bamford, said it shows British engineering at its best, and it shows British engineering, particularly with hydrogen as fuel, is very, very possible. Those are your latest GB News headlines. Now it's back to Patrick.
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16: Good evening. No wonder Andy Burnham has been running away from GB News. We finally got an interview with him today, and he dropped some absolute clangers on illegal immigration. Let's pick apart his interview with our political editor, Christopher Hope.
4: We talked to GB News today. Since he became Prime Minister, more than 2,000 migrants have crossed into the UK. That's a cost of millions to our taxpayers to pay for. Yesterday, a boat containing 230 people came across the Channel in a 49-foot inflatable. France says there's no limit to the size of boats. What will you do to stop them? How will you change the conversation and show our viewers you can tackle the small boats or the large boats crisis?
2: Well, I know people will have been worried to see that image yesterday.
41: It shows that the gangs are changing their tactics, but so will we. We will now change our tactics, and we will be relentless in chasing them down.
16: Okay, watch out for that word in the coming days and weeks. He'll be relentless, will he? Is he laser focused on it? Let's just see if he actually tells us what the plan is, though. That would be nice, wouldn't it? Christopher Hope asked him if he was going to maybe tackle the French over them just waving the boats through.
41: Well, the deal that we put in place, the payment by results deal, has created a change. There is more law enforcement on the other side of the channel in summer 2026 than there was last summer. And that has led to quite a reduction in the number of crossings.
16: Okay, just hold it there. All right, so no new plan. It's just the current plan. And isn't the British taxpayer just paying the wages for more French police to stand around and do nothing?
5: Our order is to let them go like that.
6: Your order is to let them go?
5: We just have to say to them, don't do that, it's dangerous.
16: Yeah. Burnham says that the numbers are down. You might want to be a bit careful about that because the numbers have gone up quite a lot in the last week or so, haven't they? But today, a tiny Welsh village woke up to find that migrants have been moved into brand new houses in what used to be their village hall, just opposite a war memorial. Yesterday, two illegals were sentenced for vile sex offences. One raped a 13-year-old girl. And I'm still not hearing what Andy Burnham says he's actually going to do about this.
41: Further things that we are doing, and we will keep going at this issue until we deliver that eradication that people are looking for.
4: And that will happen by the election. No more small boat crossing by the election.
41: I mean, it would be wrong, I think, for me to make a prediction now based on a timeline. I mean, I'd rather promise to people what I know I can do and what I know I can deliver.
16: But you're not telling us, are you? You're not telling us what it is you're going to do. You're just going to bear down on it. You're just going to be relentless. Or it's nothing, is it? And he won't set a timeline for small boat crossings to end. You heard him there. He won't say it by the next general election, which I think tells you everything, doesn't it? But they are setting a timeline for people living in places like Crowborough, who have been told now that their beautiful area is going to be home to thousands of illegal migrant men until at least 2031. But this is where Burnham gets himself into real trouble. Listen to this.
4: Featured children in the village of Piddington. They've written to you personally. One called Rex Perkin, 7, says there's a new migrants camp being set up nearby. It will overwhelm the hamlet. He says, we like our village. We walk down to see my sister's grave. It will change. I've been here for 100 years. He loves the playing field. Thanks, Andy. What do you say to people like Rex, 7 years old, who sees his village changing irrevocably because you're bringing in migrants to live in their area?
41: Well, I've begun to become aware of the campaign from Piddington, and I absolutely am prepared to
4: meet Rex.
41: I will listen to what people are saying and respond to the concerns that they are putting forward.
16: Just to be clear, Andy Burnham is running away from a 7-year-old child there. That's what that is. He stopped himself saying that he would meet with him. You could see him. He said he was about to say it, wasn't he? I will meet with those. But then he didn't quite use the word meet. He changed it to listen. Yeah? That's quite a subtle little change of phrasing there from the Prime Minister. And should we just remind ourselves what some of these young kids in Piddington, the site where there's going to be about 1,250 illegal migrant men in a village of, roughly speaking, 350 people, what some of these kids said to the Prime Minister just the other day?
7: Dear Andy Burnham, I love our village. It's so important to me.
8: Andy, I love Piddington.
9: I love Piddington because I like walking my dog through the village.
10: Mr. Burnham, I love Piddington because I like cycling through the village to see my friends.
16: Yeah, so what's he going to do about that? You know, specifically, he was asked a question there about a child called Rex whose parents appeared on this show just last week, who can now not go, or will not be able to go, once these illegal migrant men are given free range around the area, to walk and visit his sister's grave, okay? And now Andy Burnham says he's not actually fully across the details of Piddington. That's what he said there. It's remarkable, isn't it? It's a military barracks that is going to be converted to house 1,250 illegal migrant men who will be allowed to roam around the local area. Now, Burnham has just said, you've just heard it, that he's going to be relentless on illegal immigration. He wanted you to believe he's going to be laser focused on it. And then in the same breath, he reveals that he doesn't seem to be bothered enough to find out about the use of military bases to house thousands of illegal migrant men. So how does that work, Andy? It would have taken you all of 2 minutes to find out what was going on there, and it gets worse.
41: You have to say, we cannot have a situation where it's only the poorest communities in the country that receive, you know, all of the dispersal of refugees and asylum seekers. I do believe all parts of the country need to work to play their part. It's a challenging issue. We're working at it. We understand people's concerns.
16: No. No, he's basically saying that wealthy areas need to take their fair share of illegals. And to be fair, there's a little bit of me that would be quite happy if some of these very leafy Lib Dem suburbs actually do get turned into asylum seeker dumping grounds, because then I think they would be confronted by what their actual open border reality is. But no, I don't want that for the sake of the country. These people shouldn't be here at all. We don't all have to play our part. It's not some kind of scheme that we've all bought into. In fact, actually, every opportunity, this country has voted for the person who's told us that they're going to stop it. So no, we don't have to play our part. Here's what I think we learned from the Andy Burnham interview on illegal immigration today. He doesn't care and he doesn't get it. And I'll just go one step further. Andy Burnham, you should house illegal migrants in one of your homes if we all have to play our part. Just do it, Andy. Let's get the thoughts of my panel. GB News contributor Will Kingston, journalist Emma Trimble, and former Labour MP Minister Bill Rammell. Yeah, Will, I'll start with you. So, look, are you willing to just play your part, mate?
11: No, I'm not. This was so revealing, Patrick, because the way that he framed this, it is as if the illegal migrant crisis is some great national undertaking. It's like the war. Everyone needs to chip in and do their bit. And you're right, no one voted for this. No one wants this. This was effectively saying that illegal migration and illegal migrants roaming through villages is just a fact of life in England now. And as a result of that, we need to spread the sexual assault and murder more evenly across the country. That's the key insight. The thing is, with illegal migration, it's not like chipping away at debt where you just slowly, gradually improve until you get to manageable levels. It is like turning on and off a tap. If you get the settings right, the boats can stop in a matter of weeks. The US proved that and Australia proved that. But he knows that he doesn't want to stop them badly enough. He doesn't want the optics of kids in detention. He doesn't want to give up the precious international legal conventions. Mm. He doesn't want to do what is necessary. So as a result of that, it's going back to that old, well, let's all just try and do our bit and manage what is an intolerable situation.
16: Yeah, he's on a listening tour of the UK at the moment. And in fact, we're going to talk in about 15 minutes' time to PC Harper's mum, who's pretty firm. Well, why doesn't he bother to listen to her, right? He's not picked up the phone to her. But he was asked a direct question there about Piddington. It's one of these new army barracks. It's going to be a massive site. The kids in that area have done these videos. One of them will not be able to go and visit his sister's grave. They won't go and be able to play in the park unsupervised, as they can do now. And he's not yet fully aware of that situation. But he's relentless, though. He's going to be relentless.
1: Not on top of the details, is he? Doesn't seem as if he's going to be a details kind of guy. I don't think anybody believes him when he says that he's going to be relentless in dealing with this. I think you're right that it seems like he just simply doesn't care. I think it's atrocious that he wouldn't commit to meeting with that seven-year-old child. I mean, it's a seven-year-old child. Yep. If he really cared, he would be willing to meet the families in Piddington. He would be down there tomorrow. He would have been there yesterday discussing these issues with them and making sure that he's on top of the details, because this is the thing that is on everyone's mind. It's the thing that keeps people awake at night. I mean, this can potentially destroy those people's lives, make their houses unsellable. And as when we were discussing this last week on the show, you know, they can't just simply leave. This is their home. Mm. The grave of their child is there. They can't just simply move somewhere else. We're not talking about transient elites here. We're talking about people who are rooted in a particular place and have a right to that place. And I think you're absolutely right, Patrick, when you say
12: you know, we didn't ask for this. We consistently voted against it. And this is not about the kind of class warfare mm-hmm. of foisting this on wealthier neighbourhoods, which probably actually would turn the tide quicker.
16: Yes.
12: So it might end up being a bit of a benefit politically. It's not about class warfare. This is about saving the country from what is a national security threat.
16: If we all have to do our part, as Andy Burnham was saying, why doesn't he take some illegal migrants into one of his homes?
0: Well, So what? Anyone who's trying to reduce the number of migrants has to take a migrant into their own home. Look, this is a government, this is a prime minister that is effectively beginning to make progress. You know, people might not want to hear it, but boat crossings, the numbers involved are down 43% this year. We're 7 months into the year. This is likely on current trends to be the lowest number of boat crossings since 2020. Yes, we need to go further, but that progress is being made. But what Andy Burnham was rightly saying, in my view, is there's been a policy to disperse asylum seekers across the country since the late 1990s. And yet, if you look at the evidence, it's predominantly in poor working class areas that migrants are housed. So you should properly disperse them because it means there's less pressure on local services and it actually leads to greater integration if you've not put numbers concentrated together.
13: Bill, you're missing the point that Patrick made, which is, again, we don't want them at all. Like, this isn't a matter of, well, let's just spread the burden equally. It is, we need to solve this problem entirely. Now, to my point I made earlier, this isn't just a matter of, well, let's just chip away and chip away and chip away as if it was some sort of economic policy issue. This is you've either solved the problem or you haven't.
0: That's for the birds, Will.
13: No, it's not.
0: In the real world, that doesn't work.
13: No, it's not.
0: What you do is you relentlessly bear down on it, you make progress, you make further progress, and you reduce the numbers.
13: So tell me.
0: And what Burnham said today was that he's determined to eventually eradicate
13: the problem. So tell me then why Australia was able to solve this problem when they put their proper policy settings in place in a matter of weeks and Trump was able to do likewise.
0: Australia's got 50% more foreign nationals living in its country than there are in the UK proportionately.
13: They're not illegal though.
0: Yeah,
13: these are separate issues. Legal migration and illegal migration are completely separate issues.
0: Yeah, and we're bearing down on both of them and beginning to make progress.
1: Bearing
0: and you can't, after 7 months of real progress, the first time we've had that in about 7 years, say it's not happening. It is happening. The numbers are being reversed. Patrick, you referred to the French authorities.
16: Mm.
0: The head of Border Force, I think it was last week, said there'd been 10 interventions by the French police tackling boats, dragging them back to the French coast since the spring.
16: It's not good enough.
0: Well, that's what's contributing to the progress that we're making.
16: Well, I don't think personally, Bill, when I keep relentlessly reporting on rapes and incidents like this and people in, you know, nice leafy parts of the country, or indeed any parts of the country, what we're going to do at 10 p.m. is talk about this Welsh village that had their village hall rebuilt and used now to house illegal migrants. Yeah, I don't think people in those areas feel like it's progress, to be honest with you. I don't think they feel like it's progress. And this is the problem.
0: I think anyone who looks at the figures that they've been from small boats crossings, and this started in about 2018 and has dramatically ramped up. You know, 2022, 46,000 boat crossers. Last year, 41,000. On current trends, we're going to hit 25,000 this year. Now, we need to go lower and we need to make further progress. But this is the first sustained progress that we've had for 6 years.
16: It's not progress, though, is it? It's not progress because the problem is still absolutely shocking.
12: I think to say, you know, the Labour Party are beginning to do something about this, it makes like Andy Burnham saying that he's beginning to become aware of something. The fact is that, you know, if you look back at even the numbers in 2019, it's sky high. There might be a bit of a dent in it, but now we're seeing that the smugglers are starting to put people on these, I mean, let's not call them mega dinghies. Mm-hmm. These are large boats. They're finding ways to send more people over on a single boat. Mm-hmm. The idea that just because the numbers are a little lower than last year,
0: well,
12: and that there's
0: lower.
12: A bit of a... Yeah, but it doesn't matter because they're sky high.
0: And the fact is, Bill,
12: no, I think Will's right on this. If you have a proper deterrent, they stop almost overnight.
16: Yeah.
12: It's like turning a tap off, which is exactly what Will has said. So the idea that, well, you know, we get the numbers down a little bit. I'm sorry, it's not ambitious enough. Yeah. One boat coming across the channel is too many. One boat coming across the channel is a security risk.
0: Across the world, illegal migration is taking place for a whole variety of reasons.
16: I don't care about the world.
12: We often hear this. We hear this all the time from James O'Brien. the left talking about migratory flows as if it's like the weather, it's just like climate change, it's just something inevitable that will happen. And if you have the attitude that this is just something inevitable that will happen, do you really think that people who think it's inevitable are going to take it seriously?
0: That's not, that's not my view, and it's not the government's view. And the government is determined and has put in place measures to pull those numbers down. Right. And it is making
16: should he meet the seven-year-old Rex and his family, do you think?
13: Of course he should. And it was a clever question from Chopper. He knew what the answer would be. Mm. Of course he should. And it would actually be great optics for him politically and the right thing to
0: and
13: do.
0: And I tell you what, if he'd said yes, then you'd have been pillorying him for agreeing to meet the seven-year-old.
13: No, I think that's true.
16: Fantastic. I wanted to meet the seven-year-old. I mean, he could have been educated when he got there, because there was a part of that interview that I don't think we played out where he seemed to be of the view that these people, these illegal migrants, were going to be fenced into this army barracks, which is not true. So again, he's not across, and it's not a man who bothers to care about it.
13: But that would be the key measure, by the way. He's beginning to become to care about it.
0: You guys. No, Burnham's personal ratings are up 20% since he became Prime Minister.
16: Well, let's see what happens. Two polls out this week. It's just been on
0: Labour ahead by 7 and 9%. Yep. That is a significant transformation.
16: Let's see what happens. I'll tell you what I know he cares about. He cared about the decor of Number 10 North, because he did a David Brent style video about it. He knows where every single thing is in Number 10 North. He doesn't know about these poor people in Piddington and places like that. But anyway, and it's time for the Great British Giveaway now, and it's your chance to win £60,000 in cash and a gold bar in our golden summer celebration. It's so good the Home Office could have come up with this. That was nice.
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15: 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UK only. Entrance must be 18 or over. Lines close at 4 p.m. on the 21st of August. This is a network giveaway. Entries will be pooled. Please check the closing time if listening or watching on demand. Good luck.
16: Well, good luck, everybody. Very shortly, we've got this.
41: I've heard the depth of concern felt across the country about the potential release of the killers of PC Andrew Harper, and obviously I feel for the family and the anguish that they're going through.
16: Well, in a few minutes' time, I'm going to be joined by PC Harper's mother, and she has got a very strong message for the Prime Minister. But before that, Nigel Farage has slapped down his Home Affairs spokesperson, Zia Yusuf, today, although relatively politely, after he branded former Tory minister Sir Ben Wallace a, quote, traitor to Britain. So, was he right to make those remarks? That's next.
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20: PSG have been given an additional dressing room for their Super Cup clash with Aston Villa after complaining to UEFA about their original facilities. The Champions League holders were initially allocated the away dressing room at the Red Bull Arena, while Villa received Red Bull Salzburg's larger home facilities. PSG raised concerns over the difference in space and requested roughly equal accommodation. UEFA has now provided Luis Enrique's side with a spare dressing room normally available to match officials. The match will take place in Austria tomorrow night at 8:00 p.m. That's the latest sport. 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
16: All right, welcome back to Patrick Christie's Tonight. So, Reform's Zia Youssef, was he right to brand former Tory Defence Secretary Sir Ben Wallace a traitor to Britain? It's time now for the head-to-head. Well, Nigel Farage today pushed back on his own party member, Zia Youssef, after he branded former Tory Defence Secretary Ben Wallace a traitor to Britain. Mr Youssef lashed out at Sir Ben after he questioned Reform's plans to send foreign criminals to El Salvador. So Reform's Home Affairs spokesperson said, "Our policy today is in direct response to your government's failures. Foreign criminals will serve their full jail terms in El Salvador and will be banned from ever coming back to Britain. They may well include some of the thousands of Afghans you imported, including who had not been vetted properly and included Taliban fighters. You know, the ones you took a super injunction out to keep secret from the British people. That's why I call you a traitor to Britain. You fit the dictionary definition." Well, Ben Wallace responded to those comments on Times Radio earlier today.
22: When you start calling people traitors, it is a very heavy connotation, and it's pretty insulting, especially for me. I served my country most of my life. I was in the army for nearly 9 years. I served in parliament. I've stood for election, put myself in front of the electorate, and you know, none of us in government that I've come across have done anything deliberately to try and harm the country. I think people might.
16: Well, so tonight I'm asking, was Zia Youssef right to brand Ben Wallace a traitor? Going head-to-head on this now are migration expert and journalist Dr. Mike Jones and former immigration minister Kevin Foster. I'm looking forward to this. Dr. Mike, I'll start with you. Go on then. Was he right to call him a traitor?
23: It's strong language, but I think in the circumstances it was justified. You know, at the end of the day, Ben Wallace was correct, by the way. He wasn't responsible for the super injunction. That is totally correct. But I think the Afghan relocations and assistance policy, ARAP, shouldn't have been implemented. Or if it was going to be implemented, it should have been done on a very small scale level. At the end of the day, you know, Afghanistan is a pre-modern society. They hold very misogynistic views towards women, and they're a dangerous migrant group. You know, they're overrepresented in crime statistics. They pose a threat to European populations and particularly to women as well. So at the end of the day, I look at this from a public safety perspective. I think Zia Youssef, yeah, it's harsh language, But if you're looking at this from the national interest, I think he was justified in being quite angry.
16: Well, Kevin, I'll put this over to you. I mean, actually, it was just today that a former translator for the British Army who arrived in the UK from Afghanistan was sentenced at the High Court in Edinburgh to 7 years in prison for raping a 19-year-old female passenger in his taxi. And this kind of case does seem to be happening quite a lot. So is Zia Yusuf right to say that some of the people responsible for this stuff are actually traitors then?
2: Well, I'm not going to allow the description of someone who served his country, put his lifeline in places like Northern Ireland to stand, that the idea he's some sort of traitor to the country. People can make their points, disagreeing robustly and strongly with immigration policy and decisions made. But let's cast our mind back to 2021. I'll just quickly quote what Richard Tice said. "We must protect those brave Afghans who helped us and their families by settling them in the UK. Simple. No ifs, no buts." Well, perhaps we could reflect on what Robert Jenrick said at the time, that welcoming Afghan refugees is a national project. And also Suella at the dispatch box said how proud she was of the very large numbers of refugees from Afghan brought to the UK. So there's going to be quite a list, long number of people on this indictment that apparently Zia Yusuf wants to present against Ben Wallace. Now, I'm one of those who's very clear that if people abuse our hospitality, they should be going back to Afghanistan. I've got no problem with doing that. Just now, I'm one of those who's very clear that if people abuse our hospitality, they should be going back to Afghanistan. I've got no problem with doing that.

0: I want to speak to PC Andrew Harper's mum in a second. But Dr. Mike, what do you make of this issue there of Nigel Farage essentially having to chastise Zia Yusuf in public? You know, this is not a particularly good look, I suppose, is it, for reform, Dr. Mike?
1: I can't comment on that, you know, what goes on behind closed doors. But, you know, just to respond to your guest, I think there were many traitors within the Conservative Party on the migration issue, Boris Johnson being the biggest one. Yeah, it's strong language, but given the demographic revolution that is taking place in the United Kingdom, I think strong language is warranted. And interestingly enough, there were Tory party members such as Andrew Artie Davis, former leader of the Welsh Conservative Party, who has shone a light on this, and he actually found that there were 5 confirmed cases of Arap crimes, you know, Arap being the Afghan relocations and assistance policy of migrants brought in by Ben Wallace. So it's harsh language, but I think it's totally...
0: Was it quite traitorous, Kevin, just quickly, to actually bring people over and then try to hide it from the British public and journalists as well by, you know, doing a Supreme Court injunction or whatever it was?
2: I don't agree with the Supreme Court injunction that was done, but as you say, that wasn't Ben Wallace, as has already been said and accepted in this conversation. But the alternative for many of the Arab in cohort would have been leave them to be executed by the Taliban. You know, these were people who worked alongside our troops in many cases. And if that's what people think would have been appropriate, then all I'll say is any other field of operations our troops went into, no one would wish to work with us.
0: Okay. All right, both of you, thank you very, very much. Enjoy that. As migration expert and journalist Dr. Mike Jones, former Immigration Minister Kevin Foster, thank you. Look, coming up, we've got this.
3: I've heard the depth of concern felt across the country about the potential release of the killers of PC Andrew Harper, and obviously I feel for the family and the anguish that they're going through.
0: Well, in just a moment's time, we are going to be hearing directly from PC Andrew Harper's mother. And she has got a very strong message for the Prime Minister. She's an incredibly brave lady, and she joins us live next.
4: Be nice to escape the grey.
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7: Hot air is never too far away across parts of Europe at the moment. The highest temperatures, the peak of the heat, has been across central and eastern parts, but we're going to see further hot air coming in from the west through the next few days. And with that, it's often dry, which is going to make the wildfire issue increasingly severe, albeit a few scattered thunderstorms dotted around, but these aren't going to be especially widespread, with lots of hot and sunny weather to come into the weekend.
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8: 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Over the next 24 hours, we're going to have a warm night followed by a hotter day. In fact, the heat is increasing next few days, peaking on Thursday, 37 to 38 Celsius across parts of eastern England. That is why the Met Office have issued an amber extreme heat warning for Thursday, with those kinds of temperatures rarely felt in the UK. But for the rest of tonight, well, we'll certainly feel the effects of the increasing heat. It's going to be a warm one, uncomfortable for sleeping, clear spells for England and Wales, thicker cloud for Scotland and Northern Ireland, showers moving through, always heaviest and most prolonged out towards the west of Scotland. But it's warm everywhere, whether you've got the cloud or the clear spells, temperatures staying in the mid to high teens. Certainly a warmer night compared with recent nights. But we do start the day on Wednesday with a thick cloud across many parts of Scotland, outbreaks of at times fairly persistent rain northwest of the Great Glen, more showery stuff for the rest of Scotland and brighter skies south of the Central Belt. Northern Ireland also seeing the cloud thin during the morning on Wednesday. Look at that, widespread blue skies once again across England and Wales, barely a drop of rain in sight until at least the weekend, and it's going to be a hot one with those strong spells of sunshine. Temperatures are going to rise quickly through the morning into the afternoon. It's always going to be a little bit cooler around the east coast of England, and obviously where we've got the cloud cover in the north of Scotland, albeit breaking up through the day with some showers. We're going to see a slightly cooler feel, but still warmer than it has been through the week so far, with temperatures across Scotland and Northern Ireland low to mid-20s. If you want to view the partial solar eclipse on Wednesday evening, best chance across England and Wales, clear spells, thicker cloud towards the northwest, but hopefully some breaks in the cloud. It peaks around 7 p.m. Thursday's the day where the heat peaks. 37 to 38 Celsius in the east of England could cause

0: serious impacts on infrastructure and people's health, but it does turn cooler after that through Friday, more especially the weekend.
1: I'm the Reverend Pat Allerton of St. Peter's Notting Hill. 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
4: Welcome back to Patrick Christie's Tonight. So Downing Street finally contacted the mother of PC Andrew Harper late last night after she made an emotional plea for more information about the potential early release of her son's killers. Now, in a statement to GB News, Debbie Adlam said, "If Andy Burnham is so keen to meet the people, how about he comes and meets me? We've heard nothing from him since this started." Well, after that intervention, miraculously, a member of the Prime Minister's team, not the Prime Minister himself, finally called PC Harper's mum late last night, just before my show went to air. And speaking earlier today, Andy Burnham said he was increasingly confident that two of PC Harper's killers, Jesse Cole and Albert Bowers, will remain behind bars.
5: I've heard the depth of concern felt across the country about the potential release of the killers of PC Andrew Harper, and obviously I feel for the family and the anguish that they're going through. I've not accepted it's impossible to do more. I believe there is more that can be done. So today I have asked the Justice Secretary to present a plan in early September to Parliament to go further, so that we do not have to release as many people early.
4: Do not have to release as many people early. It's not, again, it's the wording, isn't it? It's not specifically talking about those killers. But I'm joined now, honoured to be joined now, by Debbie Adlam, PC Harper's mum. Debbie, thank you so much for joining us. Really, really appreciate your time this evening. So he still hasn't spoken to you directly, has he?
6: No, I've not heard directly from him, but it was his chief of staff that called me, and she gave me the message, really, for him, you know, he's passing on his message to me. So that came through yesterday evening, which was welcome. You know, it wasn't Andy Burnham, but it was Downing Street, so that's a step forward. Mm. So, yeah, we kind of now have this limbo of hope again, I suppose, where he's given his assurance that he's going to do everything he possibly can to try and make sure that this is prevented from happening. So, you know, we're in a better place than we were, but I've been here slightly. I feel like I've been here before. Mm. You know, it's a time thing now by the looks of things. And you know, we've got to keep the pressure on because we can't let this go.
4: No. And so to be clear then, over the phone, the chief of staff did say to you, he is going to try to keep these two behind bars.
6: Yes. Yeah. Mm. I mean, he assured me that he is feeling more confident than ever that it's going to be possible. I mean, what that entails, I don't know. What measures need to be taken to achieve it, you know, that's not for me to really need to worry about, but it will be interesting to see what happens. But yeah, it's the assurance that, you know, is coming from Downing Street. So I just hope now that actually, you know, is followed through with action.
4: Yes. Do you mind me asking, look, if Andy Burnham was to call you now or meet you in person, what is it you would say to him?
6: It's just really just to not let us down again, because we've had so many ups and downs and, you know, is it going to be that we've got to get our heads around this release being early? Or, you know, I mean, at the end of the day, we're only waiting till the release date anyway, which isn't that far off. But every day, you know, of a sentence should be served. So just please don't let us down again, because we are pinning our hopes on this happening. And if it doesn't, I don't quite know where it leaves us. And I don't know where it leaves the police force, realistically, because I think there's going to be a bit of an uproar if things change, because I don't think the police force will have any confidence in the government if it comes to be that they have to be released.
4: Well, it's interesting you should say that, because actually just 10 minutes before I came on air, all police chief constables in the UK have now called for Andy Burnham to ensure that PC Andrew Harper's killers are not released early. They say that they make this request in memory of PC Andrew Harper, in support of his family, friends, colleagues and the communities he served. And again, it's such an unimaginably difficult topic for you to talk about, and I hope you don't think I'm being insensitive in asking this, but what do you, if this was another police officer that this had happened to, what do you think Andrew would have said about the idea that those killers will be being released early?
6: He'd probably have a few expletive words. He was very loyal to his colleagues. You know, I think it's very difficult to discuss really how he would feel, because I think it's such a painful issue. It's hard for me to really think about how he would feel, because I think on top of losing him in the way that we did, to actually think about his thoughts now, if he's looking down, you know, his thoughts now, it's actually really painful to think about how disappointed and how gutted he would be, because there aren't really the right words for it. But it's very painful for me to think and consider what would he be feeling.
4: All right. Well, I don't want to kind of cause you any more upset than you've already gone through. But on that note, the impact that this whole process has had on your mental health and your mental well-being. And I know I watched a couple of other interviews that you'd done previously, and you made the point that you know, this is a specific case affecting you and your family, but obviously the early release scheme in general affects, you know, other victims' families as well, doesn't it? And, you know, this is actually like a nationwide issue, isn't it? That there are people, you know, like yourself out there, up and down the country now, who are in this state of limbo, aren't they?
6: Yeah, I mean, it's realistically, it's a massive issue that will affect the whole of the population in one way or another. You know, we are all reliant on our police forces and emergency service workers to keep us safe and look after us. And if they start to leave, which is a possibility, I've seen posts, you know, saying I couldn't work under this government. If they let us down like this, we can't strike. There's, you know, there's restrictions on what they can do. So the option is they leave the force. Now, can you imagine if that became a big thing, that people were starting to leave? I mean, we're just going to end up in a very chaotic country where the crime is actually quite horrendous at the moment. You know, we've had clearly a lot of issues recently. What would we do without them?
4: And just lastly, Debbie, thanks again for your time. I think it's really important for our viewers and listeners and the country, really, to be reminded that these two horrific individuals, who the two of the three that were responsible for your son's killing, don't appear to have shown any remorse. This is the thing. It doesn't seem like we're dealing with people here who have at some point said, look, you know, what I did was awful, and, you know, at least made some attempt to say, I am a different person now. And, you know, it's like some people do, right? You know, that doesn't seem to be who we're dealing with here, does it?
6: No, and all of the reports, you know, obviously you see unofficial reports of people that have come across them within their time in the prison even. But from the official information that I have, their update that comes every year, they are still both category A prisoners. If they have any possibility of being released and still being category A prisoners, then that makes a mockery of that system, because that shows that there was no reason to downgrade them. There's no good behavior. There's no, you know, reason to show that they've been rehabilitated in any way. Even the driver has been, you know, given a recategorization to a category B. So, you know, but these two have shown nothing, and we've all seen the pictures and, you know, the videos of them sticking their tongue out, and, you know, but we saw it all while we were at the court. You know, we were in the Old Bailey seeing this as a quite a regular thing, you know, and I just think, you know, I've just got a vision of them coming out and just seeing that all over again. And it's just vile, quite honestly.
4: Well, look, Debbie, thank you so much for taking the time to come and talk about it. I'm very, very sorry, actually, really, to kind of even interview on the telly about it. I can't imagine what it does, but, you know, it's such an important issue. I know it means a huge amount to you and to your family and to the memory of PC Andrew as well. And we just wish you all the very best and your family all the very best as well. And, you know, everyone here at GB News is full square behind you. And hopefully something resembling common sense can prevail here in what is an unimaginably awful situation for you. So
6: I would like to thank Andy Burnham really for, you know, at least coming out with what he has. And, you know, I hope he doesn't have any more issues with it. I understand it's a difficult system, you know.
4: Yeah.
6: But at the end of the day, you know, we've got this petition. It's 50,000 off of a million people now. And this has only been set up on Tuesday. So, you know, there's a strength of feeling which is loud and clear.
4: Yeah. And absolutely. You just don't want to be let down again. That's the big thing. That's coming across to me here. Is like, just please don't get let down again. You know,
6: don't let Andrew down. Above that, don't let Andrew down.
4: Absolutely. Look, Debbie, thank you so much. God bless. Take care. Wish you all the very best. It's Debbie Adlam there. PC Harper's mum. Wow, what an amazing brave woman. All right, look, we've got a lot more coming your way. I'm going to get straight to the break though, so hang tight, and I'll reveal all in just a couple of minutes' time.
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4: Okay, welcome back. So, civil servants are threatening to support legal action against the government following the decision to scrap what's known as reassignment leave for transgender staff. So, transgender employees were entitled to up to 13 weeks off of special leave for gender reassignment medical treatment. Officials revoked the scheme after last year's Supreme Court ruling, and now two employee support groups are urging the government to halt the introduction of the new policy. I'm joined now by journalist Janet Murray. Janet, thank you very much. Okay, so what do you make of the fact that they are essentially about to revolt about not being given 13 weeks off if you want to have gender reassignment surgery?
5: It's just an astonishing story, isn't it? And I was trying to put myself in the shoes of civil service employees. And I had breast cancer last year. And I was in treatment from June, really, round till January the following year. And I only had to have surgery, as I say, only, and radiotherapy. But I spoke to women at the time who had to have chemotherapy. And they had actually got to the stage where they were on statutory sick pay. And I was thinking to myself, can you imagine being an employee at this civil service, and there you are, you've run out of leave, but the person who sits on the desk opposite has got an additional 13 weeks to have what many would consider not to be essential life-saving surgery. And I do understand this is an addition to your ordinary sick leave. It seems like a special sick leave. So yeah, it just seems astonishing to me. It seems astonishing to me that it was available in the first place, because it does feel a little bit unfair on other employees.
4: Yeah, it's interesting, actually. I mean, you know, maternity leave would presumably be another example of that, actually. It's about the amount of time maybe that you can have off on full pay. So I suppose essentially what you're saying is that they shouldn't get special treatment.
5: Well, it doesn't feel like any other groups get special treatment. I was looking at the sort of justification from these employee network leaders, and they were saying it's a protected characteristic, but also sex, for example, is a protected characteristic. And not that I want to kind of pull out my own medical history here, but I've also, as a woman, had an ectopic pregnancy, which is, you know, can be a life-threatening situation, and it took quite a long time. It's quite complicated to treat in my case. I've had a very premature baby, my baby was born 11 weeks early, so I had to have a lot longer off than I was expecting. And you just kind of have to get on with these things. And it just does seem a little bit unfair.
4: Yes, and crucially, again, to kind of hammer home your point there, none of those things that you rattled off did you choose. You didn't choose to have the kind of treatment that you obviously had to have for your illness, then for the ectopic pregnancy, and then for the premature baby. You know, that was all a twist of fate, I suppose, as it were. Whereas someone who's having reassignment surgery is essentially a choice. Look, Janet, I'm sorry that we're going to have to cut this short. I went a bit longer with Andrew Harper's mum, so I hope you understand that. But thank you very much for coming on. Wish you all the very best, and always appreciate your views. It's Janet Murray there, who is a journalist, just reacting to that civil service story. The Cabinet Office said departments are expected to update their own HR policies, and these are currently under review. This guidance supports them in doing that, and they will work closely with all stakeholders, including staff, to develop and implement their policies. It would be inappropriate to comment whilst this is ongoing. All right, look, coming up, the Prime Minister seems to think that middle class areas should take more illegal migrants, which means that more towns could end up in the same situation as this small Welsh village, which woke up to find that illegal migrants have been secretly moved into brand new homes. We're going to talk about that and the jaw-dropping images of President Trump being secretly evacuated from Air Force One over fears the Iranians were just minutes away from killing him. And I'll have all of tomorrow's newspaper front pages. They'll be out in just a few minutes' time. I can't wait to see what breaking news is on that.
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11: 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Entrance must be 18 or over. Lines close at 4 p.m. on the 21st of August. 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
15: Dear Prime Minister, I love the park in Piddington.
16: We cannot have a situation where it's only the poorest communities in the country that receive, you know, all of the dispersal of refugees and asylum seekers.
4: Andy Burnham's car crash interview about illegal immigration, and a tiny Welsh village woke up to find that illegal immigrants had been moved into brand new homes. Plus, well, that is some of the amazing footage of President Trump being evacuated from Air Force One amid fears that the Iranians were about to kill him. I've got all of tomorrow's newspaper front pages tonight and breaking news on the front page of tomorrow's Daily Express. Andy U-turns on early release plan. This is, of course, the news that the Prime Minister thinks he can block the release of PC Harper's killers. I did just speak to PC Harper's mum. She is begging him not to let her down again. On our panel this evening, we have got political commentator and author Emma Trimble, GB News contributor Will Kingston, and former Labour Minister Bill Rammell. So get ready, Britain. Here we go.

0: Illegals dumped in a tiny Welsh village. Next.
1: Good evening. It's just gone 10 o'clock. These are your headlines. 50 policing leaders from across the UK have piled pressure on Andy Burnham to use every lawful option to prevent the early release of PC Andrew Harper's killers. Albert Bowers and Jesse Cole had been due to become eligible for release next year, halfway through their 13-year sentences for manslaughter. But the Prime Minister has now ordered Justice Secretary Alex Norris to look at every serious option to keep more dangerous offenders behind bars. Andy Burnham says he is increasingly confident prison space can be increased. Speaking to GB News moments ago, PC Andrew Harper's mother, Debbie Adlam, said her family is stuck in a limbo of hope.
2: So just please don't let us down again, because we are pinning our hopes on this happening.
1: In other news now, Andy Burnham has promised to change tactics to tackle the smuggling gangs bringing illegal migrants across the English Channel after a record 230 people made the journey in a so-called mega dinghy. The Prime Minister has also said that middle-class families should play their part by accepting asylum seeker accommodation near their homes. Speaking to GB News earlier, Mr. Burnham said it shouldn't just be the poorest communities in the country housing asylum seekers. Britain is on course for its hottest summer on record, with only an average condition needed for the rest of August to beat the record set only last year. It comes as an amber warning for extreme heat has been issued ahead of a fifth heatwave, with the risk of temperatures reaching 38 degrees. Earlier forecasts had suggested highs of around 36, but the Met Office now says parts of the country could climb even higher. Donald Trump has waded into the growing crisis at FIFA, warning it would be a terrible mistake to remove Gianni Infantino as president. In a post on Truth Social, the US president said Infantino was fantastic and claimed the World Cup would never be as successful or profitable without him. Infantino is under intense pressure after abandoning plans to sell part of a new FIFA company linked to its major tournaments to private investors. Three confederations, including UEFA, have accused him of deception and called for an independent review. The last-minute scramble for solar eclipse glasses is on amid reports that shops have sold out of the correct eyewear for the event. Tomorrow's solar eclipse will be the closest the UK has come to a total eclipse since 1999 and won't happen again until 2081. More than 90% of the sun will be obscured by the moon for viewers across Britain during the eclipse, which will begin at around 6 p.m. tomorrow. Those are the latest GB News headlines. Now it's back to Patrick.
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0: All right, well, good evening. Labour has moved illegal immigrants into brand new homes opposite a war memorial in a quiet Welsh village. The former village hall in Gronant in Flintshire was turned into 15 new homes. 13 of them are going to be occupied, it seems, by illegal immigrants. Villagers weren't consulted. The first they found out about it was when these illegals started to be bussed in. The worst thing about it is that these illegal immigrants apparently haven't even been processed yet. So it seems that they haven't been granted asylum. There's no way of knowing if full background checks have been carried out. The village itself only has something like 1,500 people living there. Now, as many as 50 illegals could now be moved into these homes. It comes as Andy Burnham said this earlier today.
4: I have to say, we cannot have a situation where it's only the poorest communities in the country that receive, you know, all of the dispersal of refugees and asylum seekers. I do believe all parts of the country need to work to play their part. It's a challenging issue. We're working at it. We understand people's concerns.
0: Well, does he understand their concerns? I mean, last week we played you clips from the children of Piddington, another rural village set to be decimated by the arrival of hundreds, maybe even over 1,000, illegal young men.
5: To Andy Burnham, I like my village exactly how it is and I don't want it to be changed.
6: Dear Paul,
5: Prime Minister. I love the park in Piddington.
0: Yes, indeed. In fact, one of the lads in some other videos wants to be able to go and visit his sister's grave, you know, unaccompanied, without having to worry about whether or not he's going to bump into someone who's just arrived on a boat a few days earlier. But now this brand new housing development in Wales is just a 10-minute walk from the local primary school, apparently. The village does not appear to have its own GP practice. I was looking online earlier to see if it had one. I couldn't find one. There isn't much to do there apart from the local pub and maybe a walk by the beach. By the way, it does look like a beautiful area, but just under 2 miles away, there are some holiday parks where people used to go or will go with their kids on holiday. Look, children play here in peaceful, carefree, safe areas. Is that all about to change? What kind of knock-on effect will this have on local businesses? What about house prices for the locals? All of these questions. It is an area that people seem to retire to. They choose to relocate there because of how beautiful and quiet it is. It's also worth noting that it is currently around 98% white British at the moment, and it is an area with a very, very proud history, especially, of course, amongst the kind of mining union community, etc., that you see is very prominent around Wales. The old village hall used to host village meetings, social dances, electoral polling, recreational clubs, functioning as the primary gathering space for upper grown-up residents for decades. And now in modern Britain, it's been knocked down and used to house people who've broken into Britain from goodness knows where so that they can live there at the taxpayers' expense. It's a story of our time, isn't it? The local Flintshire Council is run by Labour. Now, they decided to make their area a county of sanctuary for refugees a little while ago. And now this has happened. But remarkably, the council has issued what I think is a completely bonkers statement, saying these people are currently awaiting decisions on their asylum claims in accordance with UK and international law. They are not illegal immigrants. They are individuals exercising their legal right to claim asylum, and they deserve to be treated with compassion and respect. Now, I had a little look online earlier about how many people in Flintshire are currently on the housing waiting list. And from what I was able to find anyway, at the close of the 2025 to 2026 financial year, there were 2,116 applicants on the Common Housing Register waiting for social housing in Flintshire. 2,116 people. Why are these illegal immigrants getting these homes but not them? But I suppose this is where we are in modern Britain, isn't it? Your local village hall, once the centre of your community, turned into housing for illegal migrants who are dropped into your little village without anyone bothering to tell you about it. Look, I am very, very pleased to be joined this evening by a local Labour councillor on Flintshire County Council. It's Glyn Banks. Glyn, look, thank you very much. I really do appreciate you coming on. I know that you're in a bit of a tricky position here. Look, first things first, you are opposed to this, from what I gather, aren't you?
6: Absolutely, I am. But can I just say, if you wouldn't mind, I'd just like to say, wonderful interview you've just done with PC Harper's mother. Heartbreaking. And I wish her all the best in getting justice for her son. And thank you for doing it. Thank you.
0: Absolutely. No, good. Go on. So tell me why you're against it. Why you're against? Because when I say you're in a bit of a tricky position, I imagine it's because you are you are obviously a Labour man, and the council's Labour, and you know they have issued a statement here. They seem to be, I would say, broadly from what I can gather, in favour of it. You're not, are you? Why are you not in favour of it?
6: Well, I'll be honest. Well, first of all, it's my ward, so it's I'm there to represent, first of all, the people that voted me in, which is the people of Clonasset and Solihull ward, which obviously includes Gronings. And the vast majority of people that are contacting me are totally against the proposals. The fact of the, as you've mentioned, there is on the highlight there when it mentions secretly. I mean, it has been Secret Service. We've got told absolutely nothing. We were told everything was top secret, and the first I knew was after a couple of families. I must stress, they are all families. It's 13 families that they're on about moving in there. But yeah, we didn't know anything at all until the day after someone started moving in. Because actually, I did a litter pick right outside there yesterday, on Tuesday last week.
0: Yes. I mean, so It says here that you were present at a meeting where Flintshire County Council voted to become a county of sanctuary. Yes, did you vote for that?
6: I'll be honest, I can't remember. Probably.
0: But the council did. Do you wish that the county council now maybe hadn't done that?
6: Well, the county of sanctuary is secondary to me at the moment. Is mine is it's this actual particular item. This will be the biggest concentration of immigrants moving into an area or, you know, seeking asylum in the whole of Flintshire. And there's nothing anywhere near it for size in Flintshire. Mm-hmm. The biggest one is actually in Mould, which is a town of approximately 10 times the size of Gronland. And this is bigger.
0: Well, I suppose my point here is that this is what you get, isn't it? If you say, all right, go on then, we'll be a county of sanctuary, we've got a proud history of welcoming refugees, and then, you know, they put them in your area and you don't like it.
6: I can't really argue with that. I did mention today that it doesn't affect anyone until it's actually on their doorstep, to be honest, and it sort of does bring it home, and it's not been a good move. Nobody's been in favour of it locally, or very, very few people.
0: I do, look, mate, I really, really, really do respect you coming on, honestly, and I mean that, because it is a tricky thing, and, you know, it's not an easy position that you're in. Just on that, you are, I believe, you mentioned the litter picking that you do there, and, you know, my understanding is that you are the cabinet member for waste and transportation.
6: I certainly am.
0: Yeah, and obviously you take that incredibly seriously, and by the looks of it, you're very, very good at what you do, but would you consider resigning in protest over this then?
6: No, I'm not saying they won't sack me after I appear on this program, but I do take it extremely seriously. In fact, I was brought in specifically in on my role to get Flintshire to hit all their targets for recycling, and obviously, Wales is second best in the whole of the world at recycling, and now we are one of the best in Wales at recycling. So we've hit all our targets this year, and 70% and upwards with our targets. So thank you for letting me mention that.
0: All right, mate. All right. Well, look. Thank you for coming on. I appreciate you coming on, and it's just nice to hear a bit of honesty, actually, which is pretty rare from a lot of people. But Glyn, thank you very much, Glyn Banks, as Labour councillor, Flintshire County Council. I would just urge, as well, by the way, County Council, don't sack him from his position, because he's speaking up for the people who actually elected him, isn't he? But anyway, right. Let's get the views of my panel on this now. So we're going to go and take ourselves over to Will Kingston, GB News contributor. We've also got Emma Trimble, of course, journalist and broadcaster, and former Labour Minister Bill Rummel. Look, I didn't want to be too unkind to that chap there, because I do appreciate him coming on, but this is what you reap what you sow, don't you?
7: Yeah, actions meet consequences, unfortunately. And you said earlier in the show, Patrick, a small part of you was happy to see the consequences of luxury beliefs hitting certain people in this country in the face. And again, you're right in saying that the overwhelming desire should be for the country to be in a better place. But the reality is that there are certain people in this country who live in particular bubbles. They only watch the BBC. They only read The Guardian. They are very comfortable saying, we are the kind ones, we are the empathetic ones, because they don't have to deal with the end result of those particular beliefs. And suddenly, when those beliefs have consequences, they change their views pretty quickly. So we need to, in some respects, there is a certain karma to this.
0: It is a brave thing he's done there, by the way, because he is a cabinet minister on that council, and given their statement where they're saying, you know, these are not illegal migrants, by the way, you need to just give them a hug, basically. It's going to be a difficult, tricky position for him. Speaking about the issue more broadly then, Emma, this is an absolute mental situation. A village hall opposite a war memorial where all of a sudden overnight, and he says that their family's in there. The point is, they haven't really been vetted. So we don't know. Yesterday, I did an article about a 18-year-old Afghan migrant, who he was at the time, who was pretending to be a 10-year-old boy. We don't know that these are families. We don't know
8: and
0: who they
8: no
0: are.
8: And there's no common sense in the process of, yeah. you know, if somebody's 18 yeah. years old, there's no way they're going to pass for a 10-year-old boy, you know, even if they were the most malnourished child on earth. It's not going to, that's not going to happen unless you're not applying any common sense. And I, you know, listening to you describing it there in your, you know, sort of monologue, it's so symbolic that this is you know, the old town hall. This is the centre of their, this is the centre of their village. And they were expecting that this was going to be open for rent and open for social housing yes. for those 2,000 plus people who are on the waiting list. These are homes that should be going to local people. And you get Andy Burnham, one of the first things he said was that he wanted to make dealing with homelessness a priority. How are you going to seriously say with a straight face you want to make dealing with homelessness a priority when you're prioritising housing anyone who washes up on our beaches and putting them in brand new build accommodation, which the government said they weren't going to do. Obviously, yes. the building itself is an old hall, but it has just recently been refurbished, and those are homes that should have gone to the community. And again, as with Piddington, it's a small area. It's going to transform the area. You know, they say, oh, it's, you know, it's just yes. what was it, 14 families? That's a lot of people.
0: Yeah, it is a lot of people.
8: And I find, I have to say, I kudos to the guy for being honest. I appreciate his honesty in saying he doesn't even remember how he votes. But I really find it astonishing that on an issue as serious as that, yeah. on voting to be a sanctuary county, yeah. That you wouldn't remember how you yeah. voted.
0: Yes.
8: That seems yes. quite surprising
0: look,
8: to me.
0: Yes. I mean, look, obviously, ultimately, that is for the local people to decide how they feel about that particular comment. But, Bill, this is another area where people have either, you know, been born and they're multi-generational there, kind of a North Wales area, or a lot of people, it's a destination place. So people retire there a lot of the time. And they retire there for a specific reason. They like where it is. They like the kind of quiet of it. They like it's exactly how it is. What right does the government have to plonk a load of asylum seeker families in that area?
9: I don't think they do. And this case makes me quite angry. And I really don't understand the local authority, because they will have had no role in the allocation of asylum seekers to these houses. My understanding, it's a private contractor who's got the contract and has let these new build properties to asylum seekers. Now, the government's made it explicitly clear that it doesn't expect new build to go to asylum seekers, quite rightly, because it understands the degree of anger and frustration that generates. But this is the second case I've heard in the last few months where the private contracting process has ended up with decisions which were not the intention. The government needs to get a grip of this and needs to sort it out. And that needs to be done effectively. But let's not run away with the idea that the reason people locally can't get access to social housing is because of migrants. You know, there are... There are 1.4 million less social homes today than there were in 1980. You go to my former constituency of Harlow. When I became a local councillor in 1985, 29,000 council homes. Today, less than 7,000. We need more supply.
0: Yeah. But I mean, there were 2,116, I think it was, people in Flintshire alone that were on the social housing waiting list at the turn of the financial year. It seems as though potentially at least 50 of them could have been housed here, and they're not.
8: It is literally housing that could have gone to local people. Whether you're trying to make a broad point or not, that is literally housing that could have gone to those local people.
9: And they
8: have no right to jump the queue and to be put ahead of those local people. It's just patently unjust.
0: Yeah. And
8: the elephant in the room, of course, is Clear Springs and other companies that are...
0: Well, this is one billionaire that Labour doesn't seem to mind about.
8: It's the first
0: migrant, apart from presumably some people who are actually literally human traffickers, which of course this guy's not, but he's the first migrant industry billionaire the person who...
8: It's a whole industry. Yeah.
7: This is what we don't talk about enough, both with the illegal migrants and with net zero, is there's a whole industrial complex around those two things, and there's going to be a lot of money taken away from people when you go about reforming those areas, which is going to make it harder. I think that's something which we need to focus on more.
0: Mm. I just feel so sorry for these people in these towns. And again, you know, look, it should be... It should be a wake-up call for people
8: it's
0: everywhere.
8: It's coming to a town near you.
0: When you see a property being refurbished, you know, and you see a place being refurbished, you've got to ask, who's going to live there?
9: Well,
0: who is it?
9: The government has made it clear it doesn't expect new build to go to migrants. It needs to get a grip on this. As I say, it's not, as I understand it, widespread. There's been two cases in the last few months. Mm. The government needs to make clear how it's going to get a hold of the contracting process to stop this from happening.
0: It's the secrecy as well. I know you made that point, but it is the secrecy. You know, these people, that's the kind of icing on top of this rubbish-flavoured cake, isn't it? that you wake up one morning and there's just a minibus, and then there's, like, you know, people from goodness knows where getting out of it, and they go, oh, they live here now, right. Okay, and just one final point I will say on this, by the way, sorry, is I don't think there is a GP surgery in that particular area. Well, will they all be having private healthcare, all of these new arrivals that have not yet been processed? Will they be? You know, what's going to happen in the situation with the local schools? You've got all sorts of these knock-on effects, property prices in the area. Anyway, look, a spokesperson for Flintshire Council said, as part of the UK government's national asylum dispersal scheme, the Home Office is procuring accommodation in Flintshire and across the UK to meet the needs of individuals and families seeking asylum. They are not illegal immigrants. They are individuals exercising their legal right to claim asylum and deserve to be treated with compassion and respect. How do they get into the country? A government spokesman said the concerns of communities are central to our immigration reforms. Let that one hang there for a second. Anyway, time now for the Great British Giveaway, and it's your chance to win a newly refurbished house in Flintshire. No, it's not. It's 60 grand in cash and a gold bar. Here's Hayley Spark.
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11: 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UK only. Entrance must be 18 or over. Lines close at 4 p.m. on the 21st of August. This is a network giveaway. Entries will be pooled. Please check the closing time if listening or watching on demand. Good luck.
0: All right, coming up, all of tomorrow's newspaper front pages. Breaking news on the front of the Daily Express. Andy U-turns on early release plan. And this is, of course, the news that the Prime Minister thinks he can block the release of PC Harper's killers. I did speak to his mum a little bit earlier on. She is begging not to be let down again. But before that, yes, this jaw-dropping detail about a bait-and-switch plot that saw President Trump bundled into an airport catering van after an Iranian assassination plot was uncovered. What's going on there? That's next.
12: Westminster's full of talk, but out here, it's the real world.
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17: PSG have been given an additional dressing room for their Super Cup clash with Aston Villa after complaining to UEFA about their original facilities. The Champions League holders were initially allocated the away dressing room at the Red Bull Arena, while Villa received Red Bull Salzburg's larger home facilities. PSG raised concerns over the difference in space and requested roughly equal accommodation. UEFA has now provided Luis Enrique's side with a spare dressing room normally available to match officials. The match will take place in Austria tomorrow night at 8 p.m. That's the latest sport. For more, go to gbnews.com.
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0: All right, welcome back to Patrick Christie's Tonight. All of tomorrow's newspaper front pages shortly, but first, it sounds like something straight out of a James Bond film, but shocking new details have emerged now about an Iranian assassination threat that forced President Trump to hide in an airline catering lorry when he departed last month's NATO summit in Turkey. So everything appeared to be normal. Yes, all totally normal stuff. But then President Trump, after he'd walked up the steps of Air Force One, waved to the cameras, unbeknownst to the world, Secret Service agents then bundled the US president and senior aides into an airport catering lorry, which then drew across the tarmac to a waiting Air Force jet that flew under a nondescript military call sign with its transponders switched off. So they basically snuck him out of the country. Meanwhile, other Trump aides and journalists did fly back to America on the Air Force One plane, totally unaware that the president wasn't flying with them. The reason behind all of this is that American intelligence agencies had flagged what they believed to be a very serious Iranian plot to target the president's plane amid tensions between Washington and Tehran over that war in the Middle East. Joining us now is former Secret Service agent Barry Donadio. Thank you very much, Barry. First things first, can I just say, were they being a little bit risky with the lives of the people who were still on that plane?
22: Thanks for having me on your show. And look, this is a report from the New York Times. This is an anti-Trump newspaper. So just because they say it doesn't mean it is true. But let's just pretend for a minute it is true. And it just goes to show that President Trump is hunted. He is the most hunted president, to my knowledge, in U.S. history. The threats against Iran, supposedly there is $100 million bounty on his head. And we have to remember the Secret Service is not just a bunch of guys with guns around the president. It is an agency that is using all technologies, all intelligence, all means and methods to protect the leader of the free world. So it would not surprise me that a deception could have been led. And we can go all the way back to 1861, where President Lincoln, right before his inauguration, almost was killed in Baltimore, Maryland, by an anxious mob that was against him. He was only saved through a deception from a female private detective who led him away and said that she was his sickly brother. So this is nothing new in U.S. Secret Service or intelligence in the U.S.
0: No, look, let's for the sake of this segment, let's assume that it is true. It is an amazing piece of work by the Secret Service. I'm always absolutely fascinated by that kind of sphere of people. They must have thought then that this was an imminent and very credible threat.
22: Yes, if it's all true, yes, then it would be a very serious threat from Iran. From what I have read in news reports, that in fact that there was a missile threat potentially. Who knows what the truth is? But it just goes to show what means the Secret Service will go through to protect the president. And I'll also remind your viewers that aircraft has protective measures on it, as well as the aircraft that he was flown in on. And also remind everybody, all these aircraft are military aircraft. They're Air Force aircraft. So it is no surprise that he is on a military aircraft. Air Force One is a military aircraft, as well as the helicopter. Marine One. These are military aircrafts.
0: So that is interesting. So your understanding is that it was possibly some kind of missile threat. I mean, that I think would have been incredibly stupid from the Iranians. It was possibly some kind of missile threat. I mean, that I think would have been incredibly stupid from the

0: if the story being true, it would be an extra measure of protection that would be added to the already many circles of protection that are already in line for the President of the United States, not only by the Turks, but the Americans as well.
1: I would just quite like to have seen the conversation that took place, again, just assuming this is true, that, you know, someone said, Mr. President, would you mind just getting into this catering truck, please, and getting out of there? I do wonder how he would have taken that. But just finally, Barry, look, we've seen numerous different assassination attempts on President Trump. One missed him by a whisker. And if he'd not turned his head a couple of centimetres one direction, he would not be alive today. There was also an incident at one of his golf courses that we know about. And, of course, I think it is relevant as well to say that we saw what happened with Charlie Kirk there in full view of the world. President Trump is living under the absolute constant threat of assassination, both at home and abroad, by essentially domestic terrorists and foreign terrorist states, isn't he?
0: Yes, I would agree with your assessment. And the U.S. taking out the supreme leader of Iran only upped the stakes. So President Trump was on their target list back when we eliminated their great general. And now elimination of the supreme leader only ups the stake even further. He is not only the most hunted U.S. president, also the luckiest U.S. president to have to go through all of that and still be able to serve, and he's doing well. But we have to give credit to the men and women of the U.S. Secret Service that live daily. Their entire life is protecting this president and making sure he's able to make the decisions he makes to protect the people of the United States and the people of the free world.
1: Well, Barry, thank you very, very much. It's always a pleasure to speak to any former Secret Service agent. I would quite like to at some point go for a meal with you and have a discussion about the things you're not allowed to say on air. But Barry DiNardio there is a former Secret Service agent. Thank you very much. Remarkable story, that, isn't it? Just shows you what really goes on behind the scenes. But coming up, tomorrow's newspaper front page is breaking news on the front of the Times. Burnham will keep going until channel crossings are stopped. Our political editor, Christopher Hope's interview with the Prime Minister is making all of the front pages. Plus, Doogie Beattie, he's back in Benidorm for us tonight, and I believe he might have a familiar face with him. That's next.
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5: Hot air is never too far away across parts of Europe at the moment. The highest temperatures, the peak of the heat, has been across central and eastern parts, but we're going to see further hot air coming in from the west through the next few days. And with that, it's often dry, which is going to make the wildfire issue increasingly severe, albeit a few scattered thunderstorms dotted around, but these aren't going to be especially widespread, with lots of hot and sunny weather to come into the weekend.
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6: Hello again, and welcome to the latest update from the Met Office for GB News. Over the next 24 hours, we're going to have a warm night followed by a hotter day. In fact, the heat is increasing next few days, peaking on Thursday, 37 to 38 Celsius across parts of eastern England. That is why the Met Office have issued an amber extreme heat warning for Thursday, with those kinds of temperatures rarely felt in the UK. But for the rest of tonight, well, we'll certainly feel the effects of the increasing heat. It's going to be a warm one, uncomfortable for sleeping. Clear spells for England and Wales, thicker cloud for Scotland and Northern Ireland. Showers moving through, always heaviest and most prolonged out towards the west of Scotland. But it's warm everywhere, whether you've got the cloud or the clear spells. Temperatures staying in the mid to high teens. Certainly a warmer night compared with recent nights. But we do start the day on Wednesday with a thick cloud across many parts of Scotland, outbreaks of at times fairly persistent rain northwest of the Great Glen, more showery stuff for the rest of Scotland and brighter skies south of the Central Belt. Northern Ireland also seeing the cloud thin during the morning on Wednesday. Look at that, widespread blue skies once again across England and Wales, barely a drop of rain in sight until at least the weekend. And it's going to be a hot one with those strong spells of sunshine. Temperatures are going to rise quickly through the morning into the afternoon. It's always going to be a little bit cooler around the east coast of England, and obviously where we've got the cloud cover in the north of Scotland, albeit breaking up through the day with some showers. We're going to see a slightly cooler feel, but still warmer than it has been through the week so far, with temperatures across Scotland and Northern Ireland low to mid-20s. If you want to view the partial solar eclipse on Wednesday evening, best chance across

0: England and Wales, clear spells, thicker cloud towards the northwest, but hopefully some breaks in the cloud. It peaks around 7 p.m. Thursday's the day where the heat peaks. 37 to 38 Celsius in the east of England could cause some serious impacts on infrastructure and people's health, but it does turn cooler after that through Friday, more especially the weekend.
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3: All right, welcome along. So, let me just give you the first look at tomorrow's newspaper front pages. The Times, extra safeguards needed for early release, say police. The Daily Express, Andy U-turns on early release plan. The Metro, the Black Wednesday shopping scramble. Apparently, I guess, I suppose that's one front page option, isn't it? The Daily Star, Office Lucy. I don't know how long I have. Oh, yes, gosh, okay. That is, of course, the actress who was in The Office, one of the actresses who was in The Office, who's sadly been given a devastating terminal breast cancer diagnosis. We wish her, you know, all the very best going forward. But look, let's go to Benidorm now, which is something that we seem to be doing every single year here at GB News. Most of us are enjoying a long, hot summer here at home, but every year, a million Brits head to Benidorm. Doogie Beatty has said adios to the UK and hola to the Spanish party town of Benidorm. And Doogie, the camera is mostly your top half at the moment, so it's probably better that you describe exactly what it is you're doing.
4: I found out Jim Bourne's a liar. Nobody likes a bit of bully. And Lucia is not a very nice person. She's organised this. And yes, oh God. Forgive me for any poor... Forgive me for any poor language. Oh God. Patrick, your wife said today on air that you were allowed to come to Benidorm with me.
3: You all right,
4: yeah,
3: Doogie?
4: That's harder than it looks, I can assure you. I am 100%. That's a lot harder than you think, I can assure you. Because Lucia cued the bull rider and said, I'll not cue it before we're live. I was going round and round on that, and the Spanish girl that was controlling the bull thought it'll be really nice to put it up the speed. Like, all the kids were on it, it wasn't half that speed, yeah. So yes, we're in Benidorm, we're in this strip. And you said, oh, get a ride on the bull, Patrick. Yeah, I got a ride on the bull. I think I've got whiplash now, but yeah, what a great time we've had in Benidorm. And I can tell you, if there's parts of my body's aching that's not right, Jim Bowen would be turning in his grave. It's well for you to get all laugh. Look, what do you see? What do you see? Watch this child. This child will get away with it. Yeah, hello, yeah. And this blonde girl will put it on the slowest speed possible. She said to me, don't worry, you will die very quickly. Well, I held on for a brave while there, Patrick, till I could hold on no more.
3: Describe to me, I mean, we've seen there some of the fun activities that you can do in Benidorm, Dougie, but look, why are we there? Why are we out in Benidorm? What's the purpose of you going out there and nearly getting your neck broken by a mechanical bull?
4: Well, we're here to see the Brits abroad, the Brits on holiday, and all the different things, because it's not like wish you were here. It's at this moment in time for me, it's wish I wasn't here, but you can understand why. But it's demonstrating there's a million Brits come to this region of Spain every single year for their holidays. And there's no cucumber sandwiches here that I've seen. And there's no Judith Chalmers or Eamon Holmes for that point. But we have been out with the Brits on the beach. We've been out with them at the top end of town, the very polite side of town. And at nights we come here to the Strip. And this is madness. This is Blackpool gone mad. And the Brits are having an absolute splendid evening here. And for this live tonight, they said, get on the mechanical bull. Lovely Luthea said, oh, we not get on. And she came and she booked it and said, Dougie, you're going on the mechanical bull. At which point, you know, I didn't have much choice but get on the mechanical bull. So here I am. Done, so mate. I'm exhausted. And one of the producers said to me, he was doing his health and safety, make sure you wear your back brace. I'm like, which back brace was that being? We haven't got it.
3: Do you would you rather be there riding the mechanical bull, or would you rather be getting petrol bombs thrown at you at one of those protests that we sent you to in Northern Ireland?
4: Well, believe it or not, there's a lot of similarities. But yeah, I would rather be here in the sunshine. It has been an absolutely fabulously warm day, and you know, I'd rather be here. Let's not lie about it, Patrick. I'd rather be here. I'm going for a swift pint very shortly. I mean, look at these people behind us. Look, just turn around, Luthea. You know, they're all laughing at me on this mechanical bull, but there you go. I can't say anything other than a good sport. And yes, this girl here in the blonde, look at her, look at that. Yeah, she's the one that controls the mechanical bull. And this child's still riding it. This child's still riding it because she turned it up. That's my excuse.
3: Well, there you go. Dougie, thank you very much. You are a great sport, a tremendous sport, mate, a national treasure. I think it's fair to say I've never been a part of anything like that on television before. And I look forward to doing it all again tomorrow. All right, mate, so there you go. What about one of those bungee jump things you can go on, maybe? You know, maybe we'll sort that point. You've earned your swift pint. I'll see you later. Dougie, thank you very much, mate. Thank you.
5: Do you know, there's a great new TV show just started with John Hannah called Murder in Benidorm, and I thought this was an episode of it.
3: Yeah. So a lot, well, you know what? A lot went on there, didn't it? A lot.
6: 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That's one of the best television moments I've ever seen. Full stop.
7: Oh, wow. He is a national treasure.
3: He is,
7: Dougie.
3: All right, well, we're going to have to come back down to earth with a bump here, I'm afraid, because when we come back, the breaking news on the front page of The Guardian, Andy Burnham's U-turn over the early release scheme apparently could backfire, according to unions. I'll give you more of tomorrow's newspaper front pages. That is all coming your way next.
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22: Britain's news channel. Well, there we go. So let me remind you of some of tomorrow's newspaper front pages. The Guardian, Andy Burnham's plan to keep PC's killers in jail could backfire, warn the unions. Daily Telegraph, police unite to fight early release. The iPaper, summer 2026 will be the UK's hottest since records began. The Sun, again, it's the story as well about the Office star Lucy, who has revealed that she's got incurable cancer, but she is at peace with it, apparently. I do have some breaking news for you now, actually. It's just coming through to us here. The Home Office has shut 13 more migrant hotels, bringing the total number of asylum hotels closed so far this year to 44. Ministers have instead expanded the use of military bases to house illegal migrants. Planning permission is currently being sought for bases in Bicester and Barnham, while discussions are underway for a base in Linton-on-Ouse. Additionally, the government is seeking to extend the use of existing military bases, including in Crowborough until 2030 and Wethersfield beyond 2027. So look, that is the breaking news for you there. I suppose just a quick reaction to that. We've got more time in the next hour to go through the papers, obviously. But so they say now that they've now shut these 44 hotels. What do you make of that?
6: Well, in one respect, good. But in another respect, I don't really care about the nature of the accommodation. I don't care that they're getting a chocolate on their pillow and complimentary shampoo and conditioner. It's the fact that they're here at all, and it's the fact that they are not detained. Now, this is the reality, and this is why it was so interesting when Burnham said earlier that he just put that word detention in there, because really that is the critical component that would A, makes that community safer, but B, act as a disincentive to stop these people coming.
22: Yeah. I mean, Bill, look, obviously people want the hotels closed. Andy Burnham's right about that. Labour seems to be following through on that, but they don't want, though, HMOs and military barracks in their areas, do they?
5: Well, look, you know, the numbers are coming down. You know, the number of asylum claims have fallen by about 25%. The backlog has fallen by about 50%. All of that is good news. But you're still going to have some numbers, and they have to go somewhere. Mm. And people wanted asylum hotels to be closed. This has saved about £1 billion a year, which I think is good news. HMOs, I do have real concerns about, because I think often that's, you know, in the midst of a housing estate, is the most difficult to manage and handle. I think former military sites are the least worst option.
22: If they're fenced in.
0: Yeah, well, I don't think that people who have arrived here illegally and are unvetted should be able to just wander around. I mean, the government actually can't keep a track of these people, and particularly also when they're put on military bases. I spoke to somebody who's involved with the military, and he was saying, you know, this is a security threat. These people can just wander around military bases. They can leave as they want. They can go, you know, you don't know if they're working, if they're doing illegal work for Deliveroo and that kind of thing. Mm. It's very easy to lose these people. The problem, as Will said, is not, you know, where they're housed, although the hotels, I think, provides an incentive. It is also about cost. It's about the fact of these people being here in the first place. And you know, Bill, you mentioned the fact that the numbers have gone down slightly, but the numbers coming into Europe have gone down slightly. So it's not the policies of this government. It's that we're at the whim of whatever is happening.
5: They haven't gone down slightly. They've gone down by almost 50%.
0: But they're so high.
5: But look, you know, this is the best performance, if you want to put it like that, since 2020. We're moving in the right direction, but we need to go faster.
22: Look, there is a story on from The Guardian which we'll get stuck into in the next hour, but this is an interesting development, actually. So it appears here that probation staff have voted to go on strike. So when it comes to the early release scheme, and you're going to get, look, I don't know how many thousand it is that are released early, they obviously have to be tagged, monitored, probation staff have to be keeping an eye on these people, you know, unless it's going to be absolute bedlam. Well, now, apparently, those probation staff have voted to strike. And this is another blow to the proposals. I don't know whether or not this is part of some kind of moral stance that they want these people behind bars. I suspect it's because they've seen an opportunity to get more money.
5: Yeah, look,
22: which they may deserve.
5: I believe in trade unions and I support them, but this is classic lobbying. You know, it's clear what the government is trying to do to tackle the crisis, and they're lobbying.
22: We'll give you a more detail on this in the next hour. Thank you, everyone. I'll see you in just a second for some of these front pages.
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2: 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Over the next 24 hours, we're going to have a warm night followed by a hotter day. In fact, the heat is increasing next few days, peaking on Thursday, 37 to 38 Celsius across parts of eastern England. That is why the Met Office have issued an amber extreme heat warning for Thursday, with those kinds of temperatures rarely felt in the UK. But for the rest of tonight, well, we'll certainly feel the effects of the increasing heat. It's going to be a warm one and comfortable for sleeping. Clear spells for England and Wales, thicker cloud for Scotland and Northern Ireland. Showers moving through, always heaviest and most prolonged out towards the west of Scotland. But it's warm everywhere, whether you've got the cloud or the clear spells, temperatures staying in the mid to high teens. Certainly a warmer night compared with recent nights. But we do start the day on Wednesday with a thick cloud across many parts of Scotland. Outbreaks of, at times, fairly persistent rain northwest of the Great Glen. More showery stuff for the rest of Scotland and brighter skies south of the Central Belt. Northern Ireland also seeing the cloud thin during the morning on Wednesday. Look at that. Widespread blue skies once again across England and Wales. Barely a drop of rain in sight until at least the weekend. And it's going to be a hot one with those strong spells of sunshine. Temperatures are going to rise quickly through the morning into the afternoon. It's always going to be a little bit cooler around the east coast of England, and obviously where we've got the cloud cover in the north of Scotland, albeit breaking up through the day with some showers. We're going to see a slightly cooler feel, but still warmer than it has been through the week so far, with temperatures across Scotland and Northern Ireland low to mid-20s. If you want to view the partial solar eclipse on Wednesday evening, best chance across England and Wales, clear spells, thicker cloud towards the northwest, but hopefully some breaks in the cloud. It peaks around 7 p.m. Thursday's the day where the heat peaks. 37 to 38 Celsius in the east of England could cause some serious impacts on infrastructure and people's health, but it does turn cooler after that through Friday, more especially the weekend.
1: Today's outlook: cool, calm, and completely horizontal. 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
22: Fascinating story on the front pages tomorrow. Apparently, the probation staff have voted to go on strike, which could absolutely scupper Andy Burnham's early release scheme. Something delicious, really, isn't there, about a proud Labour trade unionist being brought down essentially by the trade unions? But there you go. Also, we're going to be talking as well about that breaking news that apparently Labour have now closed more migrant hotels. Where are they going to put them? HMOs, almost definitely. And military barracks, most of which aren't yet built. That's next.
3: I'm the Reverend Pat Allerton of St. Peter's Notting Hill. 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
7: 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UK only. Entrance must be 18 or over. Lines close at 4 p.m. on the 21st of August. 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
19: We cannot have a situation where it's only the poorest communities in the country that receive, you know, all of the dispersal of refugees and asylum seekers.
22: Oh, it's gone down very badly. More migrants coming to a town near you. Andy Burnham says wealthy areas must house more migrants. We all want to do our part, do we? Like it's some kind of national scheme we've all signed up to. Also,
24: so just please don't let us down again, because we are pinning our hopes on this happening.
22: Well, will Andy Burnham let down PC Harper's family again as the Prime Minister kind of U-turns on the early release plan? However, it looks like his plans might be scuppered anyway, even if he did want to carry on and release a load of people early, because the police are uniting to fight Andy Burnham, specifically on the release of PC Harper's killers, but also on the Guardian's front page. They are now saying that probation staff are apparently going to go on strike. Well, who would be responsible for monitoring and looking after and keeping an eye on all of the people released early? It would be the probation staff. If they go on strike, then it can't really happen, can it? So lots to go out on that story. Plus,
27: there's nothing I can do, a total eclipse of the heart.
22: A solar eclipse, not of the heart, but of the sun. As eclipse mania takes over Britain, as hundreds of thousands hunt for special glasses to witness the rare celestial event, which is taking place tomorrow.

0: Now, joining us this evening is broadcasting royalty Christophe Fufas, GB News contributor and comedian Paul Cox, and former Labour Minister Bill Rammell. And Britain breaks the land speed record in Utah.
1: Have done it, JCB, British business giant making British engineering history. A world land speed record in a hydrogen car, 406 miles per hour. What a sight to see this car hurtling down the fantastic 30,000 acre salt plains here at Bonneville.
2: My God, it's going quick, isn't it? What's that, 400 and something miles an hour?
0: Yes, welcome along. Let me get you all of Wednesday's newspaper front pages then. The Times, extra safeguards needed for early release, say police. The Daily Express, Andy U-turns on early release plan. The Metro, the Black Wednesday shopping scramble they've gone for there. Then we've got the Daily Star. Not a very sad story, this. The Office actress Lucy says that she doesn't have long left. She's been diagnosed, or revealed anyway, she's been diagnosed with terminal breast cancer. Then we've got The Guardian. Burnham's plan to keep PC's killers in jail could backfire, warn the unions. Can I just say, we're going to focus on this one in a second. But this is, it's quite an interesting headline versus content of story there. So the plan to keep the killers in jail could backfire, warns the unions, which makes you sound like the unions want them released. But then you read the story, and it says that Andy Burnham's plan to stop the early release of PC Harper's killers and others could increase the risk of inmates being released by mistake, which is the bit they're saying could backfire. But then it goes on to say that the probation staff vote to go on strike. So they're the ones that could actually essentially bring this whole thing to a halt anyway, because there'd be no one to monitor the lags. But anyway, moving on. The Daily Telegraph, police unite to fight early release. The iPaper, summer 2026 will be the UK's hottest since records began. The Daily Mail, Burnham, middle class areas must take more migrants. And The Sun, I have incurable cancer, but I am at peace. And that again is Lucy Davis there, the Office star. The Mirror, I'm not scared, I'm at peace. It's far harder for my family. The same story there. Right, let me get you my views from my panel now. Let's just start, I think, with the ensemble of early release stories, right? So if we start with The Telegraph, they go for police unite to fight early release. This is an unprecedented letter from every police chief in the UK that has demanded that Andy Burnham do everything possible to stop the early release of PC Andrew Harper's killers. This is 50 chief constables united to tell the PM to examine every lawful option to ensure that Albert Bowers and Jesse Cole serve their full sentences. So we've heard that. And also, Christo, I'll come to you first on this, because we heard a relatively short interview that I did there with the mother of PC Andrew Harper, Debbie. You've actually got a longer interview with her later in the week, haven't you? And I know that you've known her for a little while. So she's getting full support here from every single UK police chief.
3: We're going to sit down later this week and go through all of this, but also talk about the aftermath of what this has had, the effect of all of this on the family. And she was really keen, and we'll talk about this a little bit more, to talk about how this, as in the lack of justice, it's any family that this could happen to. It's not just her family. And I think that that's what this story really demonstrates, that yes, it is happens to be these two horrific killers that are the centre of this story at the moment. But of course, as you rightly pointed out to her, actually, there are so many families across the UK at the moment sitting there in limbo, not knowing whether people who wronged them, people who committed crimes against them, are going to end up being released. But these two are really just the absolute icing on the cake of horrific individuals that do not deserve to. I wouldn't have them leave prison ever. I mean, I don't know how they got away with manslaughter, but they did. And now the idea that they would be released early is just beyond belief. And the problem appears to be, and correct me if I'm wrong, but isn't it sort of the issue being that you either release all or you release no one early because it's part of the Sentencing Act. And so therefore, that's why you've got this knock-on effect of the unions and people saying, well, actually, look, we can't cope with the number of people in there. But in order to not release these two, you've got to not release anyone. And that appears to be the dilemma.
0: Mm. Yes. I mean, Paul, this is in terms of, you know, Andy Bernard's first few weeks in office. What you don't want, probably, is the head of every single police force in the UK sending you a letter telling you how displeased they are with this early release scheme. And it would be an incredibly risky thing for Andy Burnham to alienate the police officer. Now, my understanding as well is, by the way, that police can't strike. So basically, we could end up dealing with mass resignations from the police force here.
4: So there's a couple of things here. It's very bad for Andy Burnham because he's not got ahead of it. He's talked to us about what he calls a BAP, where the North is.
3: Gravy.
4: Perhaps how you can manage your subscriptions. How it's always good to take a week's holiday after you've done 2 weeks at work.
0: Nice.
4: But he hasn't got ahead of any of the key issues. So he hasn't got ahead of the massive boat crisis, and he hasn't got ahead of the early release crisis. Now, we can't blame the Labour Party for the capacity issue within prisons. That's a uni-party issue. But one thing we can scrutinise Labour Rep for is the Sentencing Act of 2026. The Sentencing Act of 2026 prevents Andy Burnham from literally doing anything, because they've already put into legislature that these sentences will be cut, that they will release early, and that they're hardly going to imprison anyone unless they've done something incredibly bad. And if they've done something incredibly bad, they can come out early if they want.
3: What I can't understand is, so this is partly of their own making. You're right, the capacity isn't, but why wasn't there an amendment put into that act to say that there will be, here is a list of certain criminals that are of a certain category that this does not apply to? Mm. Why does it have to be everyone or no one?
0: Yes, well, quite. Okay, how does Andy Burnham respond to this police letter for you? If you were Burnham, would you do?
5: Let me be clear. I hope that these two scoundrels are not released. However, I am slightly uncomfortable with every police chief constable effectively politically lobbying, because, you know, we have a separation between government and police in this country, and I think this sets a dangerous precedent. But I think, you know, Burnham's made clear that he wants them accepted. He's charged the Justice Secretary with doing that. The capacity issue is absolutely at the door of the last Tory government. You know, 500 new prison places during 14 years of Tory government compared to 28,000 under the last Labour government. That's why we are where we are. And I understand people's frustrations, but if you don't have some form of early release, there is a real risk of the system collapsing.
3: But did they botch the legislation by making the release literally anyone who'd reached a threshold in their sentence? Why couldn't there have been some exceptions in the legislation?
5: Because I think, and this is based on the legal advice, you have to be very careful that you're not singling out individual cases, because then the whole system can unravel.
3: That's exactly what happens, though, in justice, isn't it? In certain cases, they are deemed too dangerous.
5: Well, and that's where, you know,
3: or exclude all crimes involving violence.
5: Well,
3: could you not have done that?
5: And picking up your point, Paul, you know, I think Burnham has got ahead of the curve, because he said rightly that, you know, serious sexual offenders should not be released, and 1,000 who would have been released are now not going to be released. But it's this category. Now, my understanding is, you know, one solution to this would be anyone convicted of manslaughter. You exempt all of those from early release. And that's only about 1% of the prison population. However, the system is so near breaking point. I'm not close enough to the detail to know if that tips it over the edge.
0: I mean, look, you mentioned about it unravelling there. I mean, there's actually potentially a kind of inadverted saving grace for people who want to keep people like PC Harper's killers behind bars, which is if the probation service does go on strike. Because, firstly, there is the unions are coming at this from two different angles. There is this idea, and I'm yet to kind of fully understand this, which is that if you don't release PC Harper's killers and other serious offenders, it could increase the risk of inmates being released by mistake. Some people said, from prison officer union said, I'm not quite sure how that works, because if you're not letting anyone out, pretty much, That should make it easier, I would have thought, to keep them in prison.
4: I'd be very interested to understand why you just can't keep them in there and keep them uncomfortable. Now, I understand it from the probation position, and obviously all the men and women that have to look after the prisoners, if they don't want to do it, then the government are screwed. But we... You said something very interesting about essentially identitarianism, which is you can't... There seems to be this fear of discrimination now. If you can discriminate against anyone, it should be criminals. And if you can discriminate against individuals, it should be criminals based on the colour of their skin, their race, what drove them to commit the crime, why they're in there, what type of crime it was. I want to see complete and utter discrimination against these people, irrespective of all of those things. And I don't want them to be treated with this ridiculous identitarianism, where all we're doing is going, well, we better not do this just in case, we better not do the other just in case. In case what?
3: You're absolutely right. Why was there such a blanket? I've no problem, right? Well, okay, I do have a problem, but I could stomach it if there were certain criminals that had really worked hard to prove that they had tried to redeem themselves, tried to get an education inside. Maybe they might have committed a crime that was you know, an awful crime, but they really attempted. But the idea that we have to release everyone because it's not fair that someone might get released and someone might not. Well, those two prisoners might be completely different in their outlook, yet we've got to treat them both the same. It doesn't make any sense. You're right, we should be able to discriminate based on their behaviour. That's what the criminal justice system is for.
5: You have to operate within the law. And clearly what justice... Well, yeah, and that will take time. That'll take about a year, Paul, by which stage we will be...
4: We've had 2.5, so it's a good chance.
5: That will take a year if that's your solution. And that will then mean that people who commit serious, serious crimes, there'll not be a prison cell to put them in. And no one will thank the government for that.
0: Just to kind of round off this early release stuff, how significant would it be if the probation staff decided to go on strike? Because they have voted for it, as far as the Guardian is saying. They've had a vote on it, as far as I can understand.
5: And they say it's not linked to early release, if you dig into the article. Look, I said earlier, Patrick, I'm a supporter of trade unions. I believe in them. But this is classic trade union lobbying over resources. And they know that because there's such acute public concern and political concern about this, they've got some leverage over the government at the moment. And there's going to have to be negotiations.
0: I mean, it might, in a weird way, I suppose, this might kind of be one form of strike action that I'm actually very much in favour of, because if it becomes a physical and practical impossibility to release the thousands of people that are due for release from September, because there are not enough probation staff to look after them, and they cannot be monitored, then he can't do it.
5: But then, Patrick, follow the logic of that through. Mm. That then means by November or December this year, because under the last government there were not prison places built, we will have people committing, for example, murder that we couldn't lock up.
0: It's going to be a wild Christmas party season, isn't it, if that happens? You could literally get away with murder at your office Christmas party.
3: I've got a list here, so I would...
4: There is an element to this, isn't there, where this is getting so lenient, you're thinking... Yeah, I might.
6: It might be worth it.
4: But let me just check that.
6: The list.
4: Yeah.
6: Yeah.
4: I'm saying if we did that together.
6: Yeah.
3: But seriously, why can't we build Nightingale prisons? I know that I've been laughed at when I've said that before, but why can't we take... Literally, I drove in tonight and I drove past Marble Arch and there was a temporary theatre that had gone up in 20 minutes. You know, like, it's, why can't we put shoplifters in temporary prisons? I don't mean we put the murderers in there, but I mean the lowest category prisoners.
0: I tell you what, if my punishment for committing a crime was that I had to sit through Wicked again. I'd do charity work. I'd do anything.
3: That's bordering on homophobia now.
0: Oh, come off it, mate.
3: Can't slag off musicals.
0: It's
3: you did Madonna
0: rubbish.
3: Last week, and now musicals. I'm very worried about the hate crimes coming from you.
0: There's plenty of them that I like.
3: What's your favourite musical?
0: I'd say The Book of Mormon.
3: Oh, God, it would be, wouldn't it? I mean, that's
5: my
3: so...
5: My wife wants to see that.
0: It's hilarious.
3: It's very good.
0: It's hilarious.
3: What is your favourite musical? Name me a song from the Book of Mormon.
0: Well, I absolutely cannot sing any songs. I'm being told deliberately, do not sing songs from the Book of Mormon.
3: But like, yeah. Well, then how can it be your favourite if you don't know any of the songs?
0: I don't know the songs, but they're all...
5: So what's your favourite?
0: Horrific.
3: Oh, my gosh. Well, it could be Evita. That's absolutely brilliant. Yeah. Les Miserables. I mean, that is just the tragedy and the wonderful way in which that's done.
0: I was bored by that.
3: You were bored by Les Miserables.
0: Yeah, I get on with it, you know.
3: Priscilla, the adaptation of Priscilla, Queen of the Desert, which I normally don't like, absolutely wonderful. Rent, oh my God, I saw Rent on Broadway. I think it might have actually changed my life. But then they did a remix version in London, which was actually done by Kylie's manager, and yeah, that was
4: this
3: really...
4: This might be why we've got a crisis with the prisons. I'm just suggesting, if this is what happens in Cabinet, you know...
0: Yes.
4: We were off the... Me and you were serious, double serious. Bill, you've got all these problems, you're not doing anything about it. As soon as musicals was mentioned, everyone's
0: this
4: dancing.
0: This is it. We made an attempt to deal with this issue sensitively by coming up with practical solutions, then you two drew up a kill list and then started talking about musicals. So there you go.
5: I could just volunteer one musical.
0: Okay.
5: Broadway. Reminds me, Some Like It Hot on Broadway.
3: Oh,
5: it's fantastic.
3: That was good, wasn't it? Do you know what? Well, I saw a chorus line on
0: You don't
3: get this on Sky News.
0: No, you don't. But look, right, back down to earth with the bump here, because we have got some of that breaking news for you from the last hour. The Home Office has now said that they have shut more migrant hotels, but we'll talk about this in the next section. You'll see it on two, three newspaper front pages, including the Daily Mail, which we'll focus on. Andy Burnham made a little bit of a slip, I think, earlier on. He said essentially that middle-class areas must take more migrants to do their bit. Well, actually, I'm going to be having a look at where some of these areas, that plenty of middle class areas have taken them, Andy, by the way. And also, isn't the point really that we don't really want them anywhere? That's next.
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17: PSG have been given an additional dressing room for their Super Cup clash with Aston Villa after complaining to UEFA about their original facilities. The Champions League holders were initially allocated the away dressing room at the Red Bull Arena, while Villa received Red Bull Salzburg's larger home facilities. PSG raised concerns over the difference in space and requested roughly equal accommodation. UEFA has now provided Luis Enrique's side with a spare dressing room normally available to match officials. The match will take place in Austria tomorrow night at 8 p.m. That's the latest sport. 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
0: Welcome back. So, breaking news, which is that the Home Office has announced in the last hour or so that they have now shut 13 more migrant hotels, bringing the total number of asylum hotels closed so far this year to 44. Ministers have instead expanded the use of military bases to house illegal migrants. Planning permission is currently being sought at more bases as well, Bicester and Barnham, to name just two. And Linton on Ouse, which is a village of like a couple of hundred people. You all know the story there, Linton on Ouse. 1,500 illegal migrants could be dumped in that area. Additionally, the government is seeking to extend the use of other military sites, including Crowborough and Wethersfield. The bit that they seem to have left out of what I imagine was a press release there is the massive expansion of HMOs as well, such as like the HMO that the bloke was living in Greater Manchester, which I think is Andy Burner's version of Manchesterism, isn't it? Which is actually just a bloke from Sudan going into school with a knife, a hatchet, a hammer and half a litre of petrol.
4: On a cheap bus.
0: While eating a BAP. But anyway.
3: A bomb. It's not a BAP, it's okay. A bomb.
0: It's not a real issue then, is it?
3: It is to him.
0: Yeah, but there we go. And the reason why I say that is not just because it's breaking news. If we also look at the front of the Daily Mail, they have picked up on Andy Burnham's comments earlier on that essentially it shouldn't just be working class areas that have, you know, illegal migrants dumped on them. Which, look, I agree with that to a point. Yeah, it shouldn't just be working class areas, but it shouldn't really be anywhere at all, should it? And it's also worth noting that line from Andy Burnham, which has made the front page of a couple of newspapers, came in response to our political editor, Christopher Hope, asking him if he would be willing to meet with a 7-year-old child who had written to Andy Burnham to say, please don't put these illegal migrants in a place called Piddington, a hamlet, because he wants to be able to go and visit his sister's grave without parental supervision and all of that. And Andy Burnham essentially verbally ran away from a 7-year-old boy and then followed it up by saying that actually nice areas like Piddington need to take more of these people.
3: Yeah, so get over it, 7-year-old.
0: Yeah, which isn't really a pretty bad day out, all in all. I think we've got a clip of it. Here you go.
24: Featured children in the village of Piddington. They've written to you personally. One called Rex Perkin, 7, says there's a new migrants camp being set up nearby. It will overwhelm the hamlet. He says, we like our village. We walk down to see my sister's grave. It will change. I've been here for 100 years. He loves the playing field. Thanks, Andy. What do you say to people like Rex, 7 years old, who sees his village changing irrevocably because you're bringing in migrants to live in their area?
25: Well, I've begun to become aware of the campaign from Piddington, and I absolutely am prepared to
24: meet Rex.
25: I will listen to what people are saying and respond to the concerns that they are putting forward.
0: Yeah, so there you go. So he refused to meet with a 7-year-old boy and obviously the wider people of Piddington there. And then that's when he went on to say that actually, you know, his middle class areas need to take more of these illegal migrants. Paul?
4: Yeah, he's tying himself in knots here. There's a couple of things I'd like to understand. I'd like to understand not the number of hotels closed. I'd like to understand the number of migrants housed. Just... And let's monitor that number like we did COVID. Right, so every morning we wake up and we go, this is how many migrants are in the country, this is how many we don't know where they are, this is how many we do know where they are, this is how many are housed, and this is how much you're paying for it. Every single television screen has that on every day.
0: Next slide, please.
4: Next slide, please. Yeah, you get Chris Whitty up there saying everyone's got to wear underpants on their head so they feel safe going shopping. But in all seriousness, this is a major issue. But essentially, this is a race to the bottom. And I hate to say socialism so early on in the show, but you're going to create every single area is going to become working class, but by which they mean downtrodden demographically, downtrodden in terms of the way the area looks, the way the area conducts itself, the way the area has a respect in itself. Mm. You go through Piddington as a hamlet, looks very respectable, the sort of place place you'd like to retire or like to have grown up in. And we just need to get away from being afraid, particularly in our government, of saying these people make our areas unsafe and worse.
0: Okay. Do you think he misspoke a bit there, Andy Burnham?
1: No, I don't, because he was making clear, and you know, the bit you've not played from the clip was when he was talking about the small boats, saying that he wanted to eradicate the problem. So I think there is a real determination, and it is a reality. Small boat crossings are down by 43%. You know, hotels, we're saving about £1 billion through their closure. And across a range of indicators, not enough yet, but the government is making progress. There is going to come a stage on this channel and others in the next year or so where we're going to have to face up to that.
0: Well,
1: reality.
0: I hope so. I do hope so. The only thing I would say about that is, obviously, we played that clip you talked about in the last hour, but he said he was going to be relentless.
1: Yeah.
0: I am relentless, I think is what he said. But it's not very relentless and this is a top priority if he's not actually bothered to make himself aware of the detail of what's going on in places like Piddington, where you've got 1,250 illegal young men about to be moved in.
1: That's an area where I think he could have been more comprehensive.
0: That's quite revealing, though, isn't it?
1: On that issue. But the central point he was making, I agree with. You know, it's been government policy under successive governments since the 1990s to disperse. And, you know, however much you drive down numbers, there are still going to be some asylum seekers that you have to house. And it's been policy to disperse them across the country. Look at the evidence. Where do they end up living? Yes. They are concentrated in working class areas. And that's wrong.
0: They are. And I think it is wrong. Absolutely. The only thing I would say about that is that if you tend to put them in inner city areas, then there is, and I don't think there should be there at all, by the way, but then there are things to do, right? Whereas if you put them in, like, for example, what I think you'll possibly still describe as a relatively working class area, the town in a village in Wales that we led with at the top of the 10, there is absolutely nothing there for them. I had a look online before, there's not a GP surgery, there's two little kind of convenience store corner shops. This is just what I found online. There'll be people from that area watching now who might say I'm wrong about this, but that's what I understood the case to be. There's like a bit of a park. There's not a lot, you know, there's nothing. And so what does that end up happening? You know, I feel like the risks of something going terribly wrong are increased even more by putting them somewhere where the only thing to do all day is sit in a park and drink vodka.
3: Oh, I'm sorry. I was a bit lost in my phone because as you were talking about the number of hotels that were closing, I was just looking at the profit reports of Serco, which appear to be going up year after year after year after year. So I would like to see a direct correlation between money saved on hotels and profits of companies like Serco going up, because clearly the people aren't going, they're just being moved and the money is being spent in a different way. And look, I see the logic of that. I'm not knocking the fact that people want the hotels closed, but I don't think we can just sell this as a huge success when Serco are being paid an absolute fortune for all of this.
1: And there needs to be a better handle on these private contractors, because the case we were talking about at 10 o'clock, Patrick, I think was an example of the private contractor in a very flawed way using new build for asylum seekers, which is against government policy. Now,
3: but why is it? What I don't understand, and I've spoken myself as well, as you have many times, Patrick, to some of the people that don't want these army bases used in this way. Why do they have to be allowed to leave them?
0: Yeah, well, no, of course, absolutely.
3: Because that is the problem. Is the issue.
0: I mean, you know, Labour does seem to have, some people in Labour anyway seem to have a bit of a chip on their shoulder when it comes to billionaires, but not when it comes to continually allowing Clear Springs Ready Homes, which is owned by British businessman Graham King, to refurbish some of these properties, like in this small village in Wales, which was the former village hall. That bloke's wealth increased by 35% in a single year, climbing from 750 million quid to 1.0 0.015 billion, pretty much as a result of cashing in, which is nothing illegal about what he's doing, by the way. I'm not slagging him off for it. You know, I'm just saying he's got a business, and in a way, he's a business success story. I just wish it was doing something else.
2: We found one.
0: Yeah, but you know, this is a billionaire that they keep there, and they're happy to send a load of money to. But look, you know, it does burn another point when he says that middle class areas must take more migrants. For me, that's missing the point. None of us have consented to this. It's not some kind of national war effort where you can't just send the working class lads over the top to die in the fields at Flanders. This is not what we're talking about here, is it? Is this something that no one's really consented
4: to? No, you can't just... this is it. There's no mandate for this, let's say. Maybe, Bill, you can point in Labour's 2024 mandate where this could, you know, surreptitiously find its way in. But I can't think of any particular area of the Labour mandate that says that this can be done. And I just go back to my, you know, in all seriousness, put up on the screen every single day on GB News, BBC, ITV, all these places, what the cost is. How many's here? How many are housed? How many are missing? Hmm. What does it cost per asylum seeker?
2: Like a totaliser. Like these stuff on Blue Peter. You know when they used to do the Campuchia appeal, when you did a jumble sale and they used to put up the totaliser every time? Well, then do that with migrants arriving.
4: So you just... yeah, exactly. Because I think if everybody... Because every time everybody thinks about their world and they think, I can't afford this, and you know, I haven't been able to get a doctor's appointment for that, and my daughter's really struggling to get a job, they can then look at the screen and go, for the goodness
0: graphic where it shows, it doesn't just say, you know, four boats came across today, you add that to the total number of boats and you line them all up using AI in the channel to show you exactly what that looks like.
1: Well, Kay Burley will tell you that Kay Burley is will some people believe it, because the reality is numbers have gone down quite significantly on a sustained basis for the best performance in 6 years.
4: Okay.
1: Numbers have gone down quite significantly on a sustained basis for the best performance in 6 years.
4: Okay.
1: But also, hold on. Yeah, my

0: you know, seeing the poorer areas completely transformed.
1: Yes.
0: But you're quite right. You know, this is not a win. It was just we'd rather there be zero.
1: Yeah, exactly that. It should not be working class areas are decimated as a result of it. But again, there shouldn't be any of it anyway. Serco has previously said that they've taken all appropriate steps to confirm the suitability of addresses and added that they work closely with local authorities who are involved in a selection of individual properties. Anyway, coming up.
2: There's nothing I can do, a total eclipse of the heart.
1: Get ready for the solar eclipse, everybody. Not of the heart, but of the sun. As eclipse mania takes over Britain, hundreds of thousands hunt for special glasses. To, is there eclipse mania?
0: I think that there is.
1: Is it manic out there? You know what I mean? Like, is it manic? Like, when I was on my way to the studio, I didn't think it was manic. But anyway,
0: I think you're a bit manic.
1: I'm manic. Anyway, yes, well, I need to get my special glasses, don't I? So I can watch this celestial event taking place tomorrow. So we'll talk about this next.
3: Hello again, and welcome to the latest update from the Met Office for GB News. Over the next 24 hours, we're going to have a warm night followed by a hotter day. In fact, the heat is increasing next few days, peaking on Thursday, 37 to 38 Celsius across parts of eastern England. That is why the Met Office have issued an amber extreme heat warning for Thursday, with those kinds of temperatures rarely felt in the UK. But for the rest of tonight, well, we'll certainly feel the effects of the increasing heat. It's going to be a warm one, uncomfortable for sleeping, clear spells for England and Wales, thicker cloud for Scotland and Northern Ireland, showers moving through, always heaviest and most prolonged out towards the west of Scotland. But it's warm everywhere, whether you've got the cloud or the clear spells, temperatures staying in the mid to high teens. Certainly a warmer night compared with recent nights. But we do start the day on Wednesday with a thick cloud across many parts of Scotland, outbreaks of at times fairly persistent rain northwest of the Great Glen, more showery stuff for the rest of Scotland and brighter skies south of the Central Belt. Northern Ireland also seeing the cloud thin during the morning on Wednesday. Look at that, widespread blue skies once again across England and Wales, barely a drop of rain in sight until at least the weekend. And it's going to be a hot one with those strong spells of sunshine. Temperatures are going to rise quickly through the morning into the afternoon. It's always going to be a little bit cooler around the east coast of England, and obviously where we've got the cloud cover in the north of Scotland, albeit breaking up through the day with some showers. We're going to see a slightly cooler feel, but still warmer than it has been through the week so far, with temperatures across Scotland and Northern Ireland low to mid-20s. If you want to view the partial solar eclipse on Wednesday evening, best chance across England and Wales, clear spells, thicker cloud towards the northwest, but hopefully some breaks in the cloud. It peaks around 7 p.m. Thursday's the day where the heat peaks. 37 to 38 Celsius in the east of England could cause some serious impacts on infrastructure and people's health, but it does turn cooler after that through Friday, more especially the weekend.
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1: Okay. Right, welcome back to Late Edition. Eclipse mania has swept Britain.
0: Woo!
1: Oh, there is a
0: sorry.
1: There is a last-minute scramble for solar eclipse glasses today, amid reports that shops have sold out of the correct eyewear for the event. Tomorrow's solar eclipse will be the closest the UK has come to a total eclipse since 1999, and it won't happen again until 2081. So more than 90% of the sun will be obscured by the moon for viewers across Britain during the eclipse, which will begin around 6 p.m. And I'm reliably informed will reach maturity at

0: 7:13 p.m. in London. So yeah, sorry, I don't know. You'd have to, you know what, you can go outside and look up, can't you?
1: I don't think you can without the glasses, with because the glasses, you will blind yourself.
0: Yeah. So this isn't a myth then?
2: Don't look at the sun, basically.
0: Yeah, because with respect, looking at the sun at the best of times isn't a good idea,
1: no,
0: is it?
1: No.
0: What I don't get is why when it's covered by the moon, that might be more likely to blind you.
3: Presumably because it's a progressive event, and if you're looking up there constantly, you're going to see a good bit of it with the sun shining directly at you.
2: A progressive event. Just made it left
0: so
2: wing.
0: This advice is based... yeah, so this is it then. It is a mass warning to people to not be so thick that you shouldn't stare at the sun for an hour.
2: Yeah, basically right. We're stupid. It's for the same people who need to read that there might be nuts inside a bag of peanuts. You know, just don't look at the sun. There might be, Christo.
1: But why can't I use my sunglasses?
2: Because then you're not supposed to. Right, I can't say this strong enough. Don't look at the sun at all. You don't need to.
1: But I thought that you could if you had.
2: Yeah, but you don't put your sunglasses on and go outside and stare at the sun, do you? It's to protect you from the sun's rays to some degree. So it's ultra light. If you just stare straight into the UV of the sun, you can damage your retinas and all
0: right.
2: Those.
0: Okay.
3: It's that old saying: looking at the sun and other forms of self-abuse make you go blind.
2: Yeah, exactly.
0: Yes, exactly. To be fair, if that was true, I'd definitely be saying I'd stare at the eclipse.
2: I wouldn't be able to see you.
0: So apparently you cannot wear sunglasses because regular sunglasses, even very dark ones, polarised lenses, etc., or expensive designer pairs...
1: They're Tom Ford.
0: ...are completely, completely unsafe for looking at the eclipse. They do not block the specific wavelengths of invisible radiation...
1: Well, I bought those thinking that they would.
0: ...eye damage. And apparently what happens here is you fall into a trap. So because the moon blocks much of the visible light, your pupils dilate to the open wider and they let in more light, which lets in more damaging invisible radiation to flood your eyes.
1: Migrants.
0: And because it won't hurt, there's no pain warning. Like you might normally get looking at the sun and that doesn't happen. The retina does not have pain receptors, so you just burn your eye cells and cause permanent blind spots. Who remembers the last eclipse? I do.
2: Me.
0: And the reason why I remember it is because I
1: burnt off your eyelids. Eclipse mania.
0: Absolutely. It was manic out there. No, my granddad had broken his ankle that day and was in hospital, and they went and let the patients out of the hospital, not the really ill ones, and then they gave them the x-ray papers, whatever they're called, so that you could hold them up and look up. And I remember that. I was 7 years old.
2: That's brilliant. That's a lovely story.
3: The scary thing as well, the next eclipse is going to be 2081. So I think, Patrick, you're going to be the only person on this panel who will still be there to see it.
1: You born in 1992?
0: Yeah. Yeah. That's the most
1: amazing part of that story to me.
0: When was the next one?
1: 2081.
0: Okay.
1: I'll be dead by then.
0: Let's see how old
2: will
0: I'll
2: be. Yeah.
0: So how old will I be? Hang on a second. Handy if the computer was... I'd be 89 years old. I'll be lucky to see that, I think. There'll be no justice if I hit 89.
2: You can live forever.
0: I've really kicked the backside out.
2: As long as you're woke, you'll be allowed to live forever. They'll say, obviously, you won't. You'll have to, get rid of all the GB News files.
0: Yes.
2: But I think Christo and I will be dead.
1: Yeah.
2: I'll be largely dead because of all the Haribo I've eaten.
1: Well, I don't know. My brain will be in a jar. Somewhere.
2: That's where it is now.
1: A designer jar.
0: No, but seriously, are we all watching it? Are you going to go out and watch the eclipse?
3: Yeah, my grandkids are around tomorrow.
0: Good.
3: So, yeah, can have a look.
1: Have you got the glasses? Where'd you get these glasses from? Now I want these glasses. Where is the stampede for the glasses? These glasses?
0: Well, I'm going to find out.
1: Did Tom Ford do them? No, they probably don't. Well, that's just the point.
0: Yeah, well, the early bird catches the eclipse, don't they, as they say. But
2: the worm will get away tomorrow.
0: So if you are, just to say, if you are looking for these glasses, and bear in mind the kind of tone that we've struck so far about the eclipse, I should probably do some safety advice, which is it is crucial to ensure that your pairs are the official ISO 12312-2 safety certification. Nothing else will do.
1: Can you just give me that again? I'm going on Amazon.
0: Absolutely. It's the ISO 12312-2 safety certification.
1: 12312.
2: I believe a welding mask, the equivalent of grade 14, will also
1: do the job.
0: So, yes.
1: Right. I could get some delivered, and they'll come by Thursday.
2: Great.
1: So,
0: you'll be ready for 2081, then. Yes. That's good.
1: So, yeah, they're going to be here Thursday.
0: Well, enjoy the eclipse, but enjoy it responsibly, everybody. Coming up, we are going to be talking about this. Dynamic pricing is coming to a lavatory near you. Yes, we'll find out what that means when we come back. It's lavatory mania out there. It is. It is. Do I need to...
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7: Hot air is never too far away across parts of Europe at the moment. The highest temperatures, the peak of the heat, has been across central and eastern parts, but we're going to see further hot air coming in from the west through the next few days. And with that, it's often dry, which is going to make the wildfire issue increasingly severe, albeit a few scattered thunderstorms dotted around, but these aren't going to be especially widespread, with lots of hot and sunny weather to come into the weekend.
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0: Well, Welcome back to Late Edition. We just thought we'd kind of liven up these front pages a little bit because it's actually made the front of the Telegraph in a small story. Spending a penny could cost more at the busiest times under local authority plans for dynamic pricing in public lavatory. So cash-strapped councils have now opened the door to using real-time data to move prices up and down according to demand for public toilets. Cotswolds District Council has been consulting on introducing higher summer prices. Sefton Council in Merseyside plans to install contactless payment technology that can be used for dynamic or variable charging. Both councils are cutting costs in the face of financial pressures. While they are yet to formally enact these plans, they've refused to rule out using these dynamic charging. It just seems a little bit ridiculous, this, Paul, you know.
1: Yeah. But look, the first thing they should be working out is how much it costs, and then and then basing their pricing on that. You know, spend a penny comes from the first public lavatories in London in 1880 or something, and that's where that comes from, because it used to cost a penny to go for a wee. Look, they're either going to have to not do this or get very used to cleaning up mess outside of public toilets, because people are going to get there, be absolutely desperate and think, I haven't got the 15 quid to take this one, so it's going to have to go here.
0: I mean, this is like, practically speaking, if you are in a bit of trouble and you haven't got the money, what are they going to do? But they're going to have to just go through the barrier, aren't you?
2: Absolutely. And it's also, how do I put this delicately, it is really ageist, right? You know, because you get to my age and you need the toilet more quickly.
0: Yes.
2: And the, and also, you know, cash is virtually a thing of the past. So what, you're going to be using your credit card? I mean, it should be a public
3: service.
2: Not
3: very hygienic, is it, to use your credit card? But I'm in favour of this. Okay. I'm a capitalist. This is Thatcherism in full flow. I mean, if the demand is there...
1: In full flow. Which is could be the problem.
3: Yeah, I mean, if the demand is there, you hike up the prices. When supply is when there is a lot of supply, if there are loads of toilets around, well, then you bring the prices down so that more people are encouraged to use them. If the price was low enough, I'd go when I wouldn't need to.
0: Think about
3: but this.
1: Would you use a public toilet? For meeting men.
3: No, I will use a toilet with members of the public, but not in a public toilet.
1: Gotcha.
3: No, I won't. I will use a public toilet, but only certain ones. I use a toilet in a department store. Like, I like the Don Lewis ones. I like the Harrods ones.
1: Of course you do.
3: Selfridges ones are nice, but you've got to go to the menswear ones on the second floor.
0: Right.
3: I won't generally use like an outside, or I won't use a council one in a park.
1: No.
3: Which is the kind that you were just thinking of.
1: I was thinking more of Hampstead Heath, but look.
3: Why would you go to the toilets of Hampstead Heath? You wouldn't need to.
0: Okay, all right. I feel like we're digressing here. I think about this logically, you know, right. So, you know, if I'm out and about with Emily and George and all of a sudden, you know, I've got food poisoning or something.
3: But what a day out that sounds like for them.
0: I'm sorry, I've got to go, you know, or even in the middle of a show. Yeah, and
3: hasn't
0: I've
3: that
0: got to go.
3: To you once?
0: It did happen once, yes. And anyway, so then you know, I go right. So I've got to go. And I realize Emily's got my wallet, and then I'm confronted. I'm on a pavement outside, in London somewhere, and I've got to just, you know, drop trowel on Oxford Street.
3: It's just people. You know,
0: people are going to film that and put it out. I'm going to get fined and humiliated as well. Obviously,
1: that's Patrick Christie's over there. And what's he doing?
0: Yeah.
2: But the other issue, apart from dynamic pricing, is there's been a closure of so many public lavatories across the country. I mean, we're joking about it. I actually think it's a serious problem.
3: I actually agree. And one of the reasons I don't go to festivals or any of the outdoor events or Hyde Park or any, like Madonna is doing a residency in Hyde Park now, for instance, but the toilets are so grim. You know, there's chemical toilets and they don't have washing hands facilities. Washing of your hands is the problem when it comes to these things.
0: Absolutely.
3: And so actually, do you know what? If there were cleaner toilets, I'd pay for them.
0: Okay. All right. Well, there we go. Anyway, get used to having to pay more to use a public loo. Thank you to my wonderful panel. Thank you to everyone at home. I think I'm doing a paper roundup now. I am. So these are all your front pages.
3: A toilet paper roundup.
0: Nice. Extra safeguards needed to stop early release. The Daily Express, sorry. Andy U-turns on early release plan. The Metro. The Black Wednesday shopping scramble. The Daily Star. Office Lucy. I don't know how long I have. The Guardian. Burnham's plan to keep PC's killers in jail could backfire. Unions warn. The Daily Telegraph. Telegraph, police unite to fight early release. The Eye Paper, summer 2026 will be the hottest since records began. The Daily Mail, Burnham middle class areas must take more migrants. The Sun, I have incurable cancer, but I'm at peace with it. That is a story about the Office actress as well. And we're looking at the Mirror as well there as well. I'm not scared, I'm at peace. Right, okay, thank you to my panel. Over now to Will Kingston for The Late Show Live.
4: Thanks, Patrick. Well, we have some heavy hitters coming up on the show. The great Alan Dershowitz will join us. Ben Leo has been in Utah with the head of JCB, fresh off breaking a land speed world record. And the heaviest of heavy hitters, I'm going to be replaying that Doogie Beatty footage as much as possible because it's unbelievable. All that and more coming up on The Late Show Live.
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6: 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Over the next 24 hours we're going to have a warm night followed by a hotter day. In fact, the heat is increasing next few days, peaking on Thursday, 37 to 38 Celsius across parts of eastern England. That is why the Met Office have issued an amber extreme heat warning for Thursday, with those kinds of temperatures rarely felt in the UK. But for the rest of tonight, well, we'll certainly feel the effects of the increasing heat. It's going to be a warm one, uncomfortable for sleeping. Clear spells for England and Wales, thicker cloud for Scotland and Northern Ireland. Showers moving through, always heaviest and most prolonged out towards the west of Scotland. But it's warm everywhere, whether you've got the cloud or the clear spells, temperatures staying in the mid to high teens. Certainly a warmer night compared with recent nights. But we do start the day on Wednesday with a thick cloud across many parts of Scotland. Outbreaks of, at times, fairly persistent rain northwest of the Great Glen. More showery stuff for the rest of Scotland and brighter skies south of the Central Belt. Northern Ireland also seeing the cloud thin during the morning on Wednesday. Look at that. Widespread blue skies once again across England and Wales. Barely a drop of rain in sight until at least the weekend. And it's going to be a hot one with those strong spells of sunshine. Temperatures are going to rise quickly through the morning into the afternoon. It's always going to be a little bit cooler around the east coast of England, and obviously where we've got the cloud cover in the north of Scotland, albeit breaking up through the day with some showers. We're going to see a slightly cooler feel, but still warmer than it has been through the week so far, with temperatures across Scotland and Northern Ireland low to mid-20s. If you want to view the partial solar eclipse on Wednesday evening, best chance across England and Wales, clear spells, thicker cloud towards the northwest, but hopefully some breaks in the cloud. It peaks around 7 p.m. Thursday's the day where the heat peaks. 37 to 38 Celsius in the east of England could cause some serious impacts on infrastructure and people's health, but it does turn cooler after that through Friday, more especially the weekend.
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8: 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Entrance must be 18 or over. Lines close at 4 p.m. on the 21st of August. 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
13: We cannot have a situation where it's only the poorest communities in the country that receive, you know, all of the dispersal of refugees and asylum seekers.
12: The Prime Minister is under fire tonight after he told GB News that wealthy areas will need to house more asylum seekers. And
14: so just please don't let us down again, because we are pinning our hopes on this happening.
12: That was the mother of PC Harper speaking to Patrick Christie's earlier. And tonight, every police chief in the UK has signed an unprecedented letter demanding the Prime Minister stops the release of his killers. Also,
15: my God, it's getting quick, isn't it? What's that, 400 and something miles an hour?
16: I think visually it looks quicker than certainly yesterday.
15: Yeah.
16: British engineering history, Lord Bamford.
12: How did Ben know how quickly it was going? Anyway, that was our the great Ben Leo, who has been in Utah watching JCB break the land speed record with British engineering. We'll be speaking to him live and hearing what billionaire Lord Bamford had to say about Britain's political class. And
17: I'll speak to him. It's over the top.
12: Headmaster vibes from Reform UK leader Nigel Farage, who gave his ally Zia Yusuf a telling off for calling former Defence Secretary Ben Wallace a traitor. Will this party feud continue to blow up? And
18: did she smuggle it?
19: I don't know.
18: Oh, I'm expecting.
19: Got a couple of melons.
18: She brought two,
19: as you do.
18: She just came in looking like Pamela Anderson.
19: She brought two.
18: Yes, really?
19: And they're beautiful.
12: I'm embarrassed to be Australian, and I'm Will Kingston, and this is The Late Show Live.

0: Welcome to The Late Show Live, ladies and gentlemen. Thank you for your company. Joining me in London this evening is my panel, GB News contributor, comedian, and the dream of distinguished women everywhere, Paul Cox, and political commentator Matthew Stadland. In Washington, D.C., we have reporter at Reason magazine, Reem Ibrahim, and chief strategy officer at New Lines Institute, also Dr. Azeem Ibrahim. I believe no relation, but if there is, please, we've got a scoop there. Let us know, team. Thank you very much for joining us. Let's go to the main news at the top of this hour, and it is Andy Burnham, who has said that wealthy areas should do their part and house more migrants to tackle the crisis. Speaking directly to GB News, the Prime Minister addressed concerns of Piddington residents who staged a revolt against plans to house 1,250 asylum seekers or illegal migrants at a Ministry of Defence site in their area.
1: It's obviously going to be challenging, but I am prepared always to listen to people, to work with people, and to pick up legitimate concerns, and I will address those concerns. I do have to say, we cannot have a situation where it's only the poorest communities in the country that receive, you know, all of the dispersal of refugees and asylum seekers. I do believe all parts of the country need to work to play their part. It's a challenging issue. We're working at it. We understand people's concerns.
0: Residents of Piddington have said they feel like they're taking a hit on behalf of the United Kingdom. Let's go to London first. Paul, I'll start with you on this. I found this framing both very odd but very revealing, in that the way that he talked about illegal migration, it was almost as if it's some great national undertaking. It's like the war. We all need to do our bit.
2: Yeah, we all need to do our bit.
0: And yet no one voted for this. No one wants this. No one wants to really take the hit in this regard. And yet it feels like, well, you know what, this is now just a part of life in England, so we need to spread the rape, the sexual assault and the murder more evenly across the country.
2: Yeah, first things first. Every single leader that's come into power over the last 20 or 30 years has come into power knowing that one of the big ticket items that the British public wants solved is illegal immigration. At no point has anyone said, what we really want is as much illegal immigration as possible and to spread it around the country. And the most cynical thing I heard Andy Burnham say then was legitimate concerns. What that does is differentiate one concern from another. Now, that will be based on his ideological or political view. That won't be based on some reasoning that we've all agreed upon. It'll be on the Labour ideological view of illegal immigration. Now, we all know, particularly the GB News family, that we see this as a massive and potentially dangerous issue. And
0: on legitimate concerns, do you think he's trying to break from Keir Starmer's government, where basically there was this perception from many that they saw the concerns of people across the country as somehow illegitimate?
2: Yes, I think yes, absolutely they do. I think they look down upon it, they look at it with scorn. They see, look, I don't really want to talk about the North London Liberal elite because I've got the chief representative just sat over there.
3: What are you talking about? I've never lived in North London in my life. Yeah. Never. Ever.
2: I just pressed the button. I'm sorry.
3: I live on a road that is...
2: You do live in North London,
3: pretty
2: don't you?
3: Much 50-50 social housing, including places that have housed refugees.
2: You should have cut that off already. I'm sorry, Matt.
0: Stop putting the fishing line out so early, but finish your point there, Paul, and then I will go
2: so,
0: to...
2: So what we really need to be asking... If he's going to go, because he's travelling around Britain, as we know, asking people questions, why not go into the areas where these people are currently housed and are planning to be housed and ask them very direct questions about what they think of it, how it's made them feel about the safety, how it's changed the demographic. All we're doing is a race to a bottom here. It's basically making everybody in the UK have the same experience, which we don't want. We don't want any of this experience. And we, you know, I'm not saying that it's fair that it goes one particular way, but no point is anyone asked for this, and it should go no way. Just, you know, they shouldn't be here anyway.
0: Matthew?
3: Well, you talk about fishing rods. I just have to take you up on something, because balance really matters, I know, on GB News. And you keep repeatedly referring to Paul as a heartthrob. And then you just say, and Matt Stadland, political commentator. It gets the show off to the worst possible start. To be serious for a moment, first of all, I think it's very good news that Andy Burnham has been speaking to GB News viewers. This is an important constituency of the country. And I'm sure they don't all think alike. I'm sure they're one or two who agree with me occasionally, but clearly a prime minister who I'm sure prides himself on being a good communicator has to communicate with people who might not be his traditional voters, or it's certainly not in recent times. So I think that's a positive. People need to feel listened. We talked the other night about Andy Burnham as a listener. And it's no good saying you're a listener unless people really feel it. So I think that is a good thing. I have to, on a serious point, take you up very strongly on this horrible idea that somehow rape is being spread across the country. When we talk about Brits moving to different towns, cities, areas of the country to go and find new jobs or to go to university, young men going to university, for example, we don't talk about spreading the rape and the sexual assault around the country. On the issue of...
0: It's not incorrect.
3: It is totally incorrect. Not totally incorrect, because people from all sorts of different backgrounds commit heinous and wicked crimes.
2: We don't have whataboutery about rape.
3: There's no whataboutery. On the issue... Do you really want to have a big debate about whether asylum seekers are rapists or not? We know that a very few of them have committed appalling crimes. We also know that people from all sorts of backgrounds commit appalling crimes.
0: But Matthew, we also know that those people are here by the decisions made by this government. We can't change the fact that there are British people in this country and some of them are going to be criminals, but you can change the fact that there are some people not from this country who commit crime. These are avoidable crimes.
3: You can make a same argument or a similar argument about people who come here legally, such as yourself. We do not say that people coming from around the world who've been invited here are somehow spreading or introducing rape or sexual assault. I want to address this issue about rich and poor. I do think it really matters that there is not a feeling and also not a reality that poorer communities in this country are where these in the past and to an extent in the present, asylum hotels and HMOs are located, because it seems that that is disproportionately the case. It does need to be spread around. That would include areas such as mine in London. It includes everywhere, because this is a shared responsibility, and it is a responsibility. The vast majority of these people just want to have a better life. We cannot simply deport them. Often we don't know where they might come from, or they are genuine asylum seekers who become refugees. So first of all, I push back on the nasty rhetoric, which I think is spreading fear. Secondly, I think Andy Burnham has a point that this responsibility is how I put it, not a burden, but a responsibility. And I do understand people's concerns needs to be spread around fairly.
0: Matthew, here's the thing about a responsibility. You choose to take on a responsibility. Mm. Otherwise, it's a forced obligation. No one has chosen to take this on. No one wants this. It's not a responsibility. They haven't grasped it.
3: Sure, to give you an analogy. I really do understand the concern of local communities, rich, poor, in between, when a whole bunch of people who we assume are decent people, but nonetheless, a whole bunch of people suddenly arrive on their doorstep. To use an analogy, and it's not because I'm trying to suggest that these people are criminals, most people probably don't want a prison on their doorstep. But we have responsibilities in this country to make sure we have prisons. We have responsibilities to have all sorts of things. That is a shared thing, and it should not be lumped on poorer communities.
0: You assume these are decent people?
2: No, I don't assume. I think I don't assume they're necessarily all bad, but I do look at some of these people with suspicion, because one of the reasons I do is because government after government have either deliberately or unwittingly obfuscated their responsibility in identifying what crimes are being committed by illegal immigrants, because they simply will not track the data. And they will not track the data. The only data we know about illegal immigrants is the ratio men to women. And it's anywhere, depending on where you look at, between 70 and 80% are men. And of that 70 or 80%, we have no idea how many of them commit crimes. We actually do not keep that data. All we've got is anecdotal data, and that anecdotal data is sometimes having to be guessed, because you can see a news story where they will hide the identity of someone. When it comes to crime, we need to discriminate.
0: So I don't want to retread this argument, because I've had this exact conversation with both of you on this channel before. I want to take it into a slightly different direction, and that is on the politics of this. Now, Andy Burnham has said, we will change our tactics in the same way that the people smugglers change their tactics. We're going to be relentless. But I noted I didn't actually hear any specifics as to how those tactics will change or how he's going to be relentless. When do we actually start hearing how he's going to go about solving this problem?
3: So when a massive boat of vulnerable people, and that's what anyone who crosses that channel is. And I would say to anyone thinking about it, even more so if you're thinking about bringing your children, for goodness sake, don't do it. It's a very dangerous journey. It's a deeply irresponsible thing to do. But when we see a massive boat that arrived in the last 24 hours or so, obviously we talk about it. The optics are so strong. People criticise the BBC for not understanding the feelings that a lot of people have about this stuff. This was their main story for a chunk of the last 24 hours. But the fact is, and it may change as the year goes on, the fact is that the numbers of people arriving in this country via the channel are very significantly down on what they were last year. If that changes, undoubtedly that becomes a problem for Burnham. But successive governments, and I include the Tories in this, I include Keir Starmer as well, and of course Andy Burnham, their explicit policy has been to stop the boats. Sunak and Starmer made this mistake of over-promising, smash the gangs, or effectively, in Sunak's case, stop the boats. Burnham has said, look, I can't guarantee you I'm going to do that, but his aim is to eliminate those crossings.
0: Mm. Let's go to the... Sorry, Paul, before we go to the US...
2: Yeah, I just want to say one thing with regards to the numbers are down. That's a bit of a misnomer, actually, because you're looking... I had a monologue on Saturday 5, funnily enough, on Saturday, and I entitled my monologue...
3: so boring and conventional.
2: I know, we like to know where we're at here on TV News. And I entitled the monologue Lies, Damn Lies, and Sadiq Khan's Statistics. And one thing that's not looked at is we look on the year-by-year comparison. We say it was down on last year. We have no idea how many people are arriving in France. So we have no idea if the numbers arriving in France to come over are down. It should be a ratio against the numbers arriving in France.
3: You're just shifting the goalposts. And by the way, the fact that this boat, the only sensible way of judging numbers is how many arrived last year, how many arrived this year, and indeed 6 years ago. But this massive boat, as we're led to believe, arrived carrying 200-odd people precisely because the gangs are changing their tactics because the French have become more efficient.
2: But we can't take credit for that.
3: Well, we paid the French, so if they succeed, that's a good thing, right? By the way, every single person on this panel wants the boats to stop. We should be clear about that. The government wants the boats to stop. It is working very hard to that end.
0: This is the key point that I think keeps coming up. How do I phrase this? I think that the government on balance probably does want the boats to stop. It's a question of how badly they want it and what they're willing to do to make that happen.
3: They're not prepared to shoot out the water, for example. Let me explain to you why they care, Will, because this is important that GB viewers understand this, as I'm sure most of them already do. This government, Andy Burnham's government, has seen how toxic an issue this is, not just for Starmer's government, but also for Sunak's government. If there were no boats coming, yes, of course, the hard right, the far right as well, indeed the right of centre, would be finding something else to fixate on. But it would make Burnham's life a hell of a lot easier. If there were no boats, Labour would probably be in the mid-30s. They understand, not only do they want to stop the boats, but they understand from their own political chances point of view that it's important that they stop.
0: Matthew, I agree with that, but they have to be comfortable with a few things. They have to be comfortable with, A, the optics of seeing children in detention. They have to be comfortable with getting out of particular international legal frameworks, which a lot of this Labor government seems wedded to. They've got to be comfortable with actually doing things which are perceived to be nasty. Tony Abbott, when he was talking about illegal boats, said cruelty is part of this. Cruelty is part of the messaging, because if it's not cruel in some respects, and he was using the word advisedly, then you don't have an adequate deterrent to stop the boats.
3: Well, the government wants to stop.
0: So it's a question of how badly they want to stop it.
3: So the government, to give you an obvious example, wants to stop crime. But that does not mean that we move to, say, a Saudi option, where in the past, I think, people have had hands chopped off, where we have gruesome punishment, terrible prisons, whatever. Because, guess what? They want to stop crime, but they're not prepared to become, in my view, an uncivilized society in order to do that. That is a balancing act, and I think that that is the case with the boats.
0: Well, I think the question which has to be answered by voters at the end is whether or not you think that the detention of people who have come to this country illegally is inhumane. And I think at the moment, most people would suggest that is not the case. But I want to get the thoughts of the panel in DC. Let's go to you first, Reem. What did you make of the Prime Minister's comments?
4: I think it's really interesting, especially in the context of what we've just discussed, this idea that the British people don't feel as though they're being listened to. And that's exactly what happened in Piddington, right? They held this referendum in which they said that they want to be independent from the UK. They actually said that they wanted the United States to start listening to them and go to the US embassy because they felt as though they weren't being listened to. And in Piddington, it was only a couple miles away where there was going to be a huge number of people housed. We're talking about three times the size of the population in Piddington being housed nearby. Now, I think that when we're looking at just what is happening in that particular situation, nobody wants to be in that situation. Nobody wants to experience having three times as many as your own town's population being housed right by on your doorstep. The problem is that the government have made the entire asylum system so difficult to handle. The backlog is still enormous. There are so many people in the UK that are in the UK illegally that are claiming asylum that are unfortunately not being processed and they're not allowed to work. I think the first problem is that the process takes too long. The second problem is, of course, that British taxpayers are being forced to foot the bill for it.
0: Azeem, your thoughts?
5: I think essentially that what this announcement has confirmed is what we all suspected, is that the Labour government actually has no plans to stop the boats. This is just a policy to distribute the consequences of a broken system. I think Andy Burnham has realised that his party is probably ungovernable and they have very different views on immigration and how to manage it. The reality is the whole situation is completely unsustainable. Just in the last week, we have seen almost 1,000 people cross the channel on these boats. Each one of them, according to Migration Watch, is going to cost about £350,000 over their entire lifetime. It's just not sustainable over the long term. And we're only going to see an increase of this, Will, because we are entering what demographers call the age of migration, and which is going to be rapid population increases around the world. By 2050, we're looking at over 10 billion people around the world. But the interesting thing is the areas in which this population increases occurring are the areas that are least able to sustain it. In countries like Ethiopia, Nigeria and Yemen, the population is going to double. In countries like Liberia, Afghanistan and the Congo, the population is going to triple. Most of them will be young and they'll have basic needs: food, housing, education, employment. And when those needs are not met, they will simply move. They want to move to Europe, and within Europe their primary destination is the UK, because according to them this is the most welcoming country. So we really do need to get a grip of our system and fix this broken system that we've simply come to accept.
3: We take fewer asylum seekers, by the way, than several European countries, and that's just a fact.
0: Yeah, well, a policy to distribute the consequences of a broken system, I think that's a powerful line, a line which is worth repeating. Let me know your thoughts by visiting gbnews.com/yoursay. I'll be keeping an eye on them as we go through the show, and I'll read them out to you to get your pulse on what is happening across the United Kingdom and the United States. Still ahead on The Late Show Live.
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0: Welcome back to The Late Show Live. Well, speaking exclusively to GB News, the chairman of JCB has said that British business is in a real mess. It came in an interview with Ben Leo after his firm set a new land speed record in the salt flats of Utah. Let's have a watch.
25: My God, it's going quick, isn't it? What's that, 400 and something miles an hour?
26: I think visually it looks quicker than certainly yesterday.
25: Yeah.
26: British engineering history, Lord Bamford. Is Britain still a good place for business?
25: Yes and no. It could be a hell of a lot better. But that's a different subject.
26: Yes.
25: And I wouldn't try and be over political, but we are in a real mess. And it is not just socialists, it is conservatives didn't do so much in the 40s that they were in power as well.
0: Yeah, too right. Powerful comments from the British billionaire there. We will be playing Ben's full report from Utah tonight, so don't miss his interview with the driver of that 406 mile per hour car. But let's get the thoughts of the great man himself, GB News Chief US Correspondent Ben Leo, who joins us now. Ben, great to see you. What an interesting comment that he made there, that this isn't just the socialists who have caused the mess that British businesses find themselves in. The Conservatives were also to blame. It goes to show that the whole political establishment over a long period of time now has effectively been anti-business.
26: Yeah, hey Will, good evening to you. A little bit naughty of me speaking to Lord Bamford about politics, because it was meant to be about the land speed record that JCB were achieving today, and what a great job they did. As you said, the full report will be later on in The Late Show Live. But look, I'm a journalist, I had to ask. I thought so I was quite discreet with it, asking about whether Britain was still a good place for business. And yeah, weren't his comments extraordinary? This is a British businessman who's been at the helm of JCB, an engineering and construction giant, since he was 29. He's 81 now, so you do the math. So he's certainly seen the tide come and go in terms of business, the state of the UK. And very interesting in the fact that Lord Bamford was a massive donor to the Conservative Party. I think in 2019 he donated, well, certainly a lot of money over the years. I think at one point a couple of million pounds to the Tories. Latterly, I think he gave a couple of hundred grand to Reform UK as well. And as you said, indicative of the so-called uni party, regardless of the colour of the party, the rosette, red or blue, over recent decades. He blames, well, at least alludes to the Tories, that they didn't do a great job in their 14 years. With regards to Labour now, with Andy Burnham in charge, I mean, he just cites the socialist policies. This is a capitalist. He's a businessman who has done great things with JCB, made a lot of money around the world, employed a lot of people in the UK and indeed in the United States. In fact, JCB are opening up their second massive site in America in just a couple of months in Texas. I think it's a million acre site, so it's massive. So this is a guy who's been around the block in terms of business, and his analysis of the state of affairs in the UK right now is that it's a mess. But as I said, he didn't want to talk about politics too much, a little bit cheeky of me asking him, but I thought it was a real insight, actually, in the brief couple of comments he did give. With regards to the state of affairs in the UK, a real mess, but more work to be done, Will.
0: And Ben, in your role in the US, you've spoken to several business leaders in tech, in industry, politicians who are adjacent to business. Do those American business leaders reflect a similar sentiment to what you heard from the chairman of JBC, I should say?
26: Yeah, I think there's the consensus is that business in America is just easier to crack on with. I mean, taxes are lower, even if you're not a business owner. If you're just a normal employee working under PAYE, their version of it, taxes are far lower. Regulation is lower, certainly under President Trump. Whereas, I mean, the feeling in the UK is from certainly business owners I know, SME owners, small and medium enterprises, there's just so much regulation, so much health and safety, so many forms to fill out, so many different taxes to adhere to, and the regardless of all that, the sort of bureaucracy of it in the United States, there's just a feeling that there's a can-do attitude, there's more optimism when it comes to business. It is the American dream. You can just have an idea, open a business, crack on with your dream, and you never know, you may strike lucky. Whereas in the UK right now, I'm not saying it can't change in the future, it certainly can under this government if they choose to go that way, or a future government of a different colour. There's just more, it's just more hard work. There's just so many hurdles to go through. I have a friend who works in housing. He actually runs, well, he buys properties and then turns them into care homes and tries to look after vulnerable kids. But even that, I mean, the planning process, getting licenses, needing inspections from Ofsted, and regardless of what you've got going on at that moment, there was one occasion where he was paying staff tens of thousands of pounds a month and the home hadn't opened yet, and they were just waiting for Ofsted to pop round and say, yep, yeah, all good, looks great, looks safe. But they took, I think, 6 or 7 months to do that visit. And in that time, he's having to pay staff, even though the site's not open yet. So just a small example of what it means in the UK to try and run a business and try and crack on.
0: Yeah, and I know that Lord Bamford still primarily lives in the UK, in a bad-looking little place in Gloucestershire, from what I can see online, and good on him. But there are many people like him, very wealthy people, who have moved to places like the United States because the tax regime is more favourable to places like Dubai as well. And also you have that young layer of, you know, people maybe on, you know, 50 to 100K who are talented, who are ambitious, who are going, you know what, it's easier to build a career overseas. That's also a huge part of this story.
26: Yeah, Lord Bamford and his wife, they're sort of well-known, of course, in the Cotswolds area. They've got a health club, various farm shops as well, which do quite well. Lord Bamford still lives in the UK. I think his wife possibly spends her time in the Cotswolds and Los Angeles. But he himself said to me today he spent 2 years living in America. His children were born in America as well. And yeah, it just goes back to, I mean, let's talk about tax. People here are taking home more of their hard-earned money. And also, when you're seeing what the money in the UK is spent on, you know, I mean, let's talk about migration, asylum hotels at 4 billion quid a year, of the waste and the inefficiency from local councils up and down the country, you're more reluctant to fork out tax. I think if you ask anybody, any high net worth individual, would you be happy paying more tax? They'd probably say yes if they saw something material for their return. But when the roads are riddled with potholes and the bins aren't being collected and the quality of life in the UK goes down, you kind of think, well, what's the point?
0: Yeah, no, too right. Well, Ben, looking forward to seeing that land speed record smashed in the next hour. We'll chat to you then. That was the great Ben Leo. Let's go to the panel now. I'll start in DC here. Azeem, I'll go to you. What are your reflections looking back at the United Kingdom from the United States on it as a place to, you know, as a place for ambition, as a place for visionary people, as a place to make something of yourself?
1: Yeah, I think Lord Bamford is absolutely correct. The reality is that Britain has become almost anti-business. I wouldn't say it's gone full scale yet. But the reality is, if one looks at the political conversations in the UK from all sides, it's all about either spending money on this or spending money on that. There's almost no discussion whatsoever in terms of how we can create more jobs, how we can attract more investment, and how we can attract more innovation. It's all just about spending money. And the numbers speak for themselves. Well, last year, we had 16,500 millionaires leave the UK for other shores where they're going to build another life for themselves. And these are people that create jobs and create innovation. And this whole enterprise is now just coming apart. And the reality is that Britain, who's led the Industrial Revolution, is essentially does not have the same cachet and ability to translate innovation and research into commercial actual enterprises. An example of this is the HS2. You know, so far we've spent $43 billion on this without laying a single track. Now, many people aren't aware this was actually a British invention in 1962 by Dr. Braithwaite, and every other country has developed it. We simply have not been able to lay a single track on this.
0: Yeah, and Matthew, I think Lord Bamford was right in saying that this is a problem that cuts across political parties. I would suggest under the Conservatives, this was largely as a result of incompetence. But I would suggest under this Labor government, there is still an ideology that says that it's ultimately up to the government to grow the economy, as opposed to just getting out of the way and letting business do its thing.
2: It's always a balance, isn't it? Because you don't want taxes to be so high that you cripple business, but obviously you've got public services to run, and the rich don't want to get taxed any more than anyone else. So it's a tricky balance to strike, and that's what you get paid. Not the big bucks. In the case of British politics, you don't get paid the big bucks, but that's what you have to take responsibility for if you are in high office. Clearly. On Lord Bamford himself, he was a big cheerleader for Brexit, interestingly, given what he said about the Conservative time in government. He actually contributed, I think, nearly £24,000 to Boris Johnson's wedding in July of 2022. And by November of 2022, the Bamford family did, I think, nearly £24,000 to Boris Johnson's wedding in July of 2022. And by November of 2022, the Bamford family

0: of money. We're not suffering because billionaires are hoarding all of our wealth. We are suffering because there are so many laws and regulations that stop people from being able to do awesome stuff like Lord Bamford wants to do right here. So when we're talking about Brexit specifically, because Matthew mentioned it, Brexit gave us so many levers that we could pull. So when we left the European Union, there are so many things that we could abolish. There are so many laws holding Britain back that we could have decided to get rid of, but we have not had a single politician willing to actually do that. So now that we've left the European Union, we have all of these powers that we now can liberate. We can liberate and unleash prosperity in Britain, but there has not been a single politician that has actually said, hey, let's look at every single law the European Union has undemocratically imposed on us and let's get rid of it. We've done none of that. We've literally not done any of that. We have so many laws we can get rid of. One example is the EU's Working Times Directive, which means that people in the UK are only allowed to work a certain number of hours a week. That is completely outrageous. It holds up businesses into shackles, and we've not gotten rid of it.
1: Yeah.
0: We actually, after we've left the EU, still impose legislation that the EU are imposing on themselves. We're copying their bad laws.
1: Yeah, it is a very good example. I think another good one is one of the very few industries that was working in this country was football, a great export of Britain. And so what does the government, starting under the Conservatives and then completed under Labour, do? They put a football regulator in place, Paul Cox, to stifle it.
2: Paul Cox is the football regulator.
3: Oh, if only. I'd immediately sack myself and I'd say I was unrequired. Look, an analogy I always sort of think of when I think of the economy under a left-wing party is that the medicine for a good economy is good business growth, okay? And it's as if the left, in particular, the overly progressive left, have demonised business and wealth to the extent that they're almost saying that medicine is bad. So medicine would help fix the economy. In this case, it would be endless growth. You could, if you just planted these seeds across our economy and said, we're going to let you do your thing, I guarantee you we would be in a better place within 5 years' time. The government, I mean, by the way, there isn't a person in this cabinet that has any real business experience.
1: Yeah.
3: I have more business experience than anybody in...
2: The straw man at the left. He just goes after the straw man again.
3: It's not a straw man, now, is
2: again.
3: It?
1: Look, I think it is a truth, which is old as time itself, that if you reduce taxes and you reduce regulation, economies grow. It's just a shame that these truths are forgotten from time to time, and then we have to do the nauseating work of having to try and remind the left, straw man or not. Still ahead on The Late Show Live, a dramatic decision by a judge to protect future jurors in the Luigi Mangione trial. I'll be talking to Alan Dershowitz about what could be the murder trial of the decade. This is The Late Show Live, only on GB News.
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6: Welcome back to The Late Show Live. Well, an elaborate plan to get Donald Trump out of Turkey over fears of an assassination plot. We'll be talking about that soon. But first, jurors selected for the trial of accused assassin Luigi Mangione will remain anonymous. The judge overseeing the trial made the decision on Tuesday after prosecutors warned that they may face intimidation and harassment from supporters of the defendant and to protect Mangione's right to a fair trial. Prosecutors also asked the judge to limit courtroom access and strictly enforce decorum rules, but Judge Caro revealed the court is considering expanding media access to the high-profile trial. The courtroom is expected to hold around 80 journalists, and some of Mangione's public supporters have reportedly obtained press passes in order to gain access. With me now is lawyer and law professor, the great Alan Dershowitz. Alan, great to have you on the show. Is this an unusual move from the judge?
7: It is. It's rare in cases not involving the mafia to have an anonymous jury. Let me be very clear. The defendant's attorneys know the names of the jurors. It's just that they're not released publicly so that you and other media won't know the names. Look, there's only one important issue in this case. Forget about everything else. Forget about the law. Forget about everything except jury selection. This case is going to be decided by the two lawyers. They're both excellent, excellent criminal lawyers, and how they go about selecting the jury, what they're aiming for is to get one or two jurors to engage in jury nullification and to vote for an acquittal, which would end up with a hung jury. The evidence seems overwhelming of guilt. The law is very clear that it was premeditated, but juries can decide whatever they want. And so these lawyers are looking for at least one or two or three jurors who will engage in jury nullification, which is not illegal, it's not proper, but it's not prohibited by the law.
6: And of course, Alan, there is a political element to this case, and it splits people along right lines of right and left, and there is the views on healthcare and to what extent it should be universal. And we live in an age now which is politically polarised in a way it hasn't been to the same extent throughout history. How does that play into both how the lawyers go about making the case and indeed how the judge tries to ensure that the jury assesses the facts as opposed to just bringing their political ideology into the decision?
7: Look, this is not a distinction between left and right. It's a distinction between radicals and centrists. Radicals on both the left and the right believe in taking the law into your own hands. There's evidence that the very people that have been supporting Mangione are the same people who supported the Hamas massacre in Israel several years ago. These are people who believe that the end justifies the means, and if they agree with the end, whether it be better health care or Palestine will be free from the river to the sea, if they're willing to engage in extreme violent behavior, that's the kind of jury you want. And so there'll be a lot of research into the juries. That's why they're not anonymous to the defense. As soon as the defense learns the names of the jurors, they will put very, very good investigators on them. We'll find out every newspaper they read, every television station they watch, who their friends are, who their associations are, whether they belong to any political groups, and they will either exclude or include jurors based on that information. And the judge has the job of making sure that it doesn't go too far. For example, race can't be considered in disqualifying jurors, but political views can. So this is a very delicate job for the lawyers, and they're up to it. They're very good lawyers and very experienced.
6: And I mentioned that the courtroom may be comprised of fans of Luigi Mangione. He has massed this cult following. Now, I note that, again, this is not necessarily new. I was watching a Ted Bundy documentary the other day, and you saw young women who flocked to the courtroom to support him, despite his heinous crimes against women. At the same time, do you think there's something that can be gleaned about our modern political culture that by the fact that this man has amassed such a following amongst, to your word, radicals?
7: Yes, definitely. I mean, remember, Manhattan voted for a mayor who is quite radical. And tonight, as we speak, Wisconsin will probably vote for the most left-wing governor in the history of America. So we are seeing a movement toward the extreme left and the acceptance of violence as a means toward achieving what they believe is social justice. There are obviously elements on the right that believe the same. So yes, this case is a real reflection of what's happened in America. I suspect what's happened in parts of Europe too. I don't think this is limited. In our age of internet, where there's no such thing as national borders, every trend, it may start in Great Britain, it may start in the United States, but it tends to go all over, certainly the Western world.
6: Do you think the left has normalized political violence?
7: No, I think there are some on the left who have normalized political violence, some on the right too. But the right has done a better job in marginalizing their extremists, the Tucker Carlsons, whereas the left has adopted them and absorbed them and embraced them. And so I think this is an extension of Mamdani's election. I think it's an extension of the election of some other people on the hard left. And I think we're going to see that Americans ultimately will pay a very heavy price for having so many people move to the extremely violent hard left.
6: Alan, it's always a privilege to speak to you. Thank you for your time.
7: Thanks for having me.
6: That was Alan Dershowitz there. Well, let's go to the panel. Paul, I'll start with you. What are your reflections on the Mangione case? And I would say particularly this cult following that this alleged murderer at this stage has amassed amongst a large amount of people.
8: It's fascinating, actually. I mean, I do enjoy my true crime, historic stuff, essentially. I don't yearn for more. But what is really interesting about this is the guy is not being measured on his guilt against the crime undertaken. It's almost as if they're measuring whether it was acceptable to commit that crime against an ideology. So the ideology is on trial to some degree, and people are sort of saying, well, this stuff is not what I agree with, so therefore somebody taking a pop at them could be deemed as okay. It's an absolute nonsense, really.
6: Yeah, we're running a bit short of time here, team, but I will try and carve out some time to get back to this because I do think it is a fascinating case. But still ahead on The Late Show Live, a bait and switch operation to get Trump safely out of Turkey. But why was it necessary? This is The Late Show Live on GB News.
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6: Welcome back to The Late Show Live. Ladies and gentlemen, I was on Patrick Christie's panel earlier this evening and I was privileged to witness not just one of the great pieces of GB News television, but I would suggest one of the great pieces of television, full stop. I give you intrepid GB News reporter Doogie Beattie from Benidorm.
24: Lucia is not a very nice person. She's organised this, and yes, oh God. Forgive me for any poor... Forgive me for any poor language. Oh God. Patrick, your wife said today on air that you were allowed to come to Benidorm with me.
6: I love that so very
25: much.
6: God
25: bless Jiggy Vincent.
26: It's one of the most peculiar things I've ever seen on TV.
6: I think it's brilliant. And look at it. Isn't he having the time of his life in Benidorm? I don't think he exactly knows why he's there.
25: No.
6: But he's making the most of it.
25: Ben Doogie, that is a hell of a combination. But I do believe Ben Leo and Doogie had the same agent. It's a great agent.
6: Don't they just? Geez, they can spot a GB News junket from a mile away.
26: To give him some credit, that is not an easy thing to do.
25: No, I bet it's not. No, I've never done it.
26: I would never go near one.
6: You ever been on one, Paul?
25: I haven't actually. No,
26: clue is in the name, fucking Bronco, right?
25: I'd be worried I'd hurt myself now, genuinely.
6: Well, I don't want to be vulgar. Far be it from me to be vulgar on national television, but I think getting you on one of those really would excite the WASPy women on Facebook.
25: Well, maybe we should then. maybe we should.
6: Yeah, take note, management. If you can carve out some extra cash in the budget, then we should be able to get Paul Cox to Benidorm, get him in the board shorts, and get him on a bucking Bronco. Wouldn't that be great TV? Well done, Doogie, in Benidorm there. Where would you like to be sent by GB News if you had the chance?
25: Well, anywhere. I'd like to go somewhere, well, I was going to say somewhere nice and warm, but I'm already there.
6: That's right.
25: I'm in London 4 or 5 times a week. It's really warm here.
6: How good is climate change?
25: I'd like to follow Ben Leo about a bit. He does absolutely great gigs.
6: Yeah, Matthew, where would you go? What would be your ideal media junket?
26: an away Ashes series where England actually won.
6: Yeah. Well, good luck with that. We will see.
25: We could do that.
6: Sorry,
25: we could do that. The three of us.
6: Yeah, yeah. Well, if you're watching GB News Management, try and carve out some money, and we can do a tour of duty. Well, that was Doogie Beattie there, ladies and gentlemen. Now that is what we call boots on the ground travel journalism. Well done, Doogie. Still a lot to come on the show, ladies and gentlemen. Stay with us on the People's Channel, GB News.
0: I'll speak to him. But yeah, it's over the top.
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7: 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Welcome to the latest update from the Met Office for GB News. Let's start with the extreme heat warning that the Met Office have issued for eastern parts of England tomorrow. That's because of temperatures expected to reach 37 to 38 Celsius, likely to cause impacts. But it's a hot day today. Before that heat warning comes into effect, England and Wales starting off warm, plenty of sunshine as well, patchy cloud further north into Scotland and Northern Ireland. Showers tending to ease as they clear northwards across northern Scotland. So for the vast majority, it's a dry and bright day with temperatures widely across England and Wales reaching the low 30s, and in some spots, particularly through the Midlands, central southern England, East Wales, reaching 34 or 35 Celsius. Now that's hot enough, but it's going to turn even hotter over the next 24 hours with a lot of warmth actually across Scotland despite the cloudy skies. But Scotland not the best place to be for the partial solar eclipse peaks 7 p.m. or thereabouts Wednesday evening. As you can see, western Scotland, still some showers, thick cloud here. Eastern and southern Scotland, Northern Ireland, thinner cloud. Hopefully some cloud breaks out to the west, which is where you need to be looking as the sun starts to set. So the partial solar eclipse means that for many parts of the UK, more than 90% of the sun will be covered by the moon. And across England and Wales, it will be cloud-free skies. So really decent viewing conditions and the best solar eclipse until 2081. So you won't want to miss this one. It's a warm night following that with temperatures staying in many places above 20 Celsius overnight, especially through England, Wales, eastern Scotland. That's where we'll see sunshine first thing Thursday. Otherwise, for northern and western Scotland, even thicker cloud turns up. Northern Ireland, outbreaks of showery rain, the odd rumble of thunder as well, with some of the heavier bursts in the far northwest of Scotland. It stays sunny and increasingly hot across England and Wales, widely the low to mid 30s, and in some spots, particularly towards the southeast and eastern England, 37 to 38 Celsius.
1: Today, clouds overhead, total zen within. 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
18: Some people enjoy lazy Sunday mornings, but not me. 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
6: Live from London, England, this is GB News with the stories shaping Britain and America.
0: I'll speak to him. It's over the top.
6: That was Nigel Farage in headmaster mode. He's given ally Zia Youssef a telling off for calling former Defence Secretary Ben Wallace a traitor. Is this party feud going to continue? And...
16: So just please don't let us down again, because we are pinning our hopes on this happening.
6: Yeah, this was a very powerful and heartbreaking interview with the mother of PC Harper, speaking to Patrick Christie's earlier. And tonight, every police chief in the United Kingdom has signed an unprecedented letter demanding the Prime Minister stops the release of his killers. Also...
17: My God, it's getting quick, isn't it? What's that, 400 and something miles an hour?
19: I think visually it looks quicker than certainly yesterday.
17: Yeah.
19: British engineering history, Lord Bamford.
6: Great Ben Leo has found another junket to latch onto. That's him in Utah speaking to the JCB chairman, who has just financed a new land speed record with British Engineering. We'll be getting his full report this hour. And...

0: be bringing you extraordinary footage of President Trump, who was evacuated from Air Force One amid fears the Iranians were about to kill him.
1: Did she smuggle it?
2: I don't know.
1: Oh, I'm expecting...
2: Got a couple of melons.
1: She brought two,
2: as you do.
1: She just came in looking like Pamela Anderson.
2: She brought two.
1: Yes, really?
2: And they're beautiful.
0: The state of Australian politics, ladies and gentlemen, I despair. I'm Will Kingston, and this is The Late Show Live.

0: Welcome back to The Late Show Live for another hour, ladies and gentlemen. Thank you very much for staying with me. In London, we have once again GB News contributor Paul Cox, political commentator Matthew Studlin, and in Washington, D.C., reporter at Reason Magazine, Reem Ibrahim, chief strategy officer at New Lines Institute, Dr. Azeem Ibrahim. I assume unrelated, but you never know. Thank you for joining me once again, team. Let's go on to the main news this evening. A row has ignited within Reform UK after Nigel Farage publicly reprimanded Zia Yusuf for labelling a former Tory Defence Secretary a traitor. Reform's Home Affairs spokesman took to X, calling Ben Wallace a moron and a traitor after the former Defence Secretary criticised the party's new pledge to deport all foreign nationals from British jails to countries like El Salvador. And he has since opened a poll asking, should Ben Wallace be prosecuted for treason for importing thousands of unvetted Afghans to Britain, including Taliban fighters and rapists, and taking out an injunction to keep it secret. In an interview with The Sun, Mr. Farage said the comments were over the top.
1: Do you think Ben Wallace, former Defence Secretary, put on the uniform, serving on the island of this country, is he a traitor?
2: That's too strong.
3: Vote can not gone.
1: Do you encourage him to delete that tweet?
2: I'll speak to him. It's over the top.
0: Mr. Wallace said he was saddened by the comments, demanding an apology from Zia Yusuf. Well, with me now is former Conservative MP and soldier, Tobias Elwood. Tobias, good to see you. What did you make of the comments?
4: Oh, my goodness. I mean, Britain faces some serious challenges, as you've just been highlighting there. We've got growing global insecurity. We've got grey zone threats.